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2: In the fourth off Chris Sale, the Dodgers have a 3-1 lead on the Braves in the top of the sixth. Yoshinobu Yamamoto, the start for L.A., is allowed one run, struck out seven over five innings. The one run scoring on a Drake Baldwin RBI ground out. Chris Sale lasted five innings, allowing three runs earned, struck out seven, gave up those two home runs. And the series is tied at one. Brewers going for the sweep of the Padres. Game three of the NLDS tonight in San Diego on ESPN Radio and the app. Coverage starts at 9 p.m. Eastern. Milwaukee giving the baseball to Dustin May for the start. San Diego goes with Nick Pivetta. Eagles two-time Hall Pro and six-time Pro Bowl right tackle Lane Johnson has decided to retire after 14 seasons. He played all 14 with Philadelphia. In the NHL and on ESPN, the Rangers lead the Islanders 1-0 in the first period.
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4: Hey, it's Jan V. Join Brian Noe in for me tomorrow at 3. I'm with G on her 82nd birthday. Brian's going through the latest regarding the Colts, the Pacers, and so much more. Tomorrow at 3.

0: 7 top 10 teams went on the road. Good number of them lived to tell about it. One particularly did not, jumbled up the rankings. And if you didn't stay up late last night, or maybe you weren't focused out west, have you ever seen a dude get fired right in the middle of the game and it actually happened? This is the College Game Day Podcast. Reese Davis, Pete Thamel, and Max Olson. So the Mora family, historically volatile. It was the day for a Pac-12 opener. Pac-12 after dark vibes in the Oregon State-Colorado State game. So the defensive coordinator for the Rams, and by the way, the Rams have struggled on defense, ousted mid-game? Mid-game, Pete?
1: Well, can we do it mid-podcast? Like if Max has like a lazy Big 12 take, can we just be like, Max, we're sorry, man. We're done here. Producer Justin gets in his ear on the headset and says, Max, your day's done. Like, you know, head to the locker room. You're there.
2: So it would be like you would strip me of speaking duties, Pete, and then I would just walk away. That's how it went down to Colorado State, right?
1: You just have to sit in the box. So he actually did fire him during the game. Fired him after the game, but he did it on the second drive, I was told, just said, go to the locker room. And then after the game, fairly inevitable occurred from that point on. And, I'm sure you guys saw the clip online of, you did not have to be a CIA level lip reader to, decode what Jim Mora was saying on the, sideline there. He was generally unpleased. And, the beauty of this circus tent when you got 60 odd games rolling around is you are always going to see something you've never seen before. And the mid quarter play calling stripping was not something that I've ever seen before.
2: Yeah, I've covered games like, you remember when Taysom Hill ran all over Texas in Provo?
1: Yes. Oh yeah, that got me.
2: And it was like, ooh, this is very, it's only two games in, but this is very bad for the DC. And then move happens the next day for me. Have you guys ever heard of anything close to this though, of a DC just

0: being not just cooked during the game, but in the first quarter of a game.
1: I haven't heard of anything. Now, I have heard forever of assistant coaches being fired in the middle of a game. And they weren't really fired. The head coach was just venting and, you know, being mad. But to actually have it happen, and I guess he left. Is that what I'm to believe? He left?
2: I believe he was like, they told him he wasn't calling plays and they told him to go to the locker room. So he left the sideline and went to the locker room. And I think Max texted me something about it about halftime of that game. And I think like the broadcast picked up on it that he wasn't there. I don't think they got his like walk of shame. Did they have the walk of shame on the broadcast?
0: I don't think they did.
2: But I think they had the, I think they, by the middle of the second quarter, they kind of, you know, like the producer, you can see the producer in the truck being like, hey, where's Summers for the, you know, for the third and two, you know, shot or, and this does give us a chance for Max to tell us a little bit about the story of Jesse Legree, who is probably the best freshman receiver in the country, right? Maybe the best freshman in the country at this point.
0: One of the most productive receivers, period, in the country.
2: Yeah, that's fair. Very fair. 9 touchdown catches. I mean, he's not in that Smith Coleman class, but gosh, he's showing he could trend there. And he had another monster game. Only 5 catches for 156. So, 3 touchdowns actually. So,
1: I think we mentioned somewhere on the podcast a couple of weeks ago about him and said, what a great recruiting find by Jamarcus Shepherd, and that recruiting job better continue, you know, based on the numbers he's putting up and the way things are right now. But
2: yeah, how did he get there, Max?
1: Pac-12 openers.
0: Yeah. Just a 3-star guy from DMV that, Jamarcus Shepherd took right after he took the job. I don't think he'd ever been to Corvallis when he committed and signed. And, you know, he had some G5 offers, but was just hey, let's take a chance on this guy. I believe he had a teammate that was a blue chip recruit going to Alabama. So they had some awareness of him, during his senior season, but yeah, just unbelievable. You know, you saw him take off in the opener. He burned Texas Tech, and gave them a chance to beat Texas Tech. You know, he and Braden Atkinson, who came in from Mercer, their quarterback.
1: Those guys are getting phone calls
0: and, might want to drum up a few NILs for those boys to try to stay.
2: Timber down there in Corvallis to get some cash.
0: Get him something at
2: Oregon State told me about Legree this summer, and I could have sounded really smart if I had taken him verbatim, but he said, you wait, Pete, we got a freshman receiver from Baltimore, Jesse Legree. He's special, special, special. And yes, he is.
1: Okay, defensive coordinators, this is a public service announcement. Watch out for these star receivers. They will get you fired or re-retired. So Jesse Legree, and look, I'm not making light of this. I actually don't like the way this was handled for Colorado State. Go ahead, finish the deal, and then do it quietly the way Illinois did after Bobby Houck, who is a tremendous coach, you know, championship-level coach, FCS, didn't work out at Illinois, but, you know, Jeremiah Smith went for 5 billion yards and 4 touchdowns against them last week, and Illinois made a staff change. Now, Jesse Legree's doing it. Now, I'm not saying Jesse Legree is Jeremiah Smith, because I saw Jeremiah Smith up close and personal again yesterday, and nobody in college football right now is Jeremiah Smith. What
2: stood out live, Reese, from watching on the sideline?
1: The long catch and run in the first half, second quarter, I thought he was going to break it and score. When that ball was thrown on the sideline, I went, oh, that's a pick. Because it looked like the way he was coming down the middle right into coverage. And he went over, I don't recall who the DB was for Iowa, which one it was. There were a couple of them there. And he basically just snatched the ball away from them and turned around and started running for the end zone. They had an angle on him, another guy back there, and he did not score. But that was the thing. Every time you watch him play live, there's something. You know, that was the one where it looked like, okay, this is kind of not fair. It was incredible.
2: Does Iowa game day rank up there for you, Reese?
1: Yeah, it does.
2: It was really good.
1: I mean, you're always prisoner of the moment. Sure. For sure, with the crowds, but that felt like top 5. The vibe didn't feel different kind of crowd in terms of rowdiness, but in terms of intensity, its eyes and passion, it was up there with Cal and Washington State, you know, and some of Memphis, Memphis, different vibe because it was downtown, but, you know, some really great crowds that we've had. Before we continue diving in, I've got one more thing on our, we wanted to open with the weird and stuff after dark. I don't think I've ever seen what I saw last night in the Cincinnati Arizona game late. I'm trying to think. You've seen penalties called for batted balls for sure, but Arizona is still a game at this point before they pulled away from Cincinnati and Antoine Roberts, breaks loose for this long run. It's like a 70-yard run. I think, or I guess a 58-yard run is what the longest one he's listed as here. He's going down the sideline. He's going to get reeled in. Long run. And guy from Cincinnati comes and punches the ball out, fumble, goes into the end zone. Antoine Peake then comes rolling in, and you know what he's thinking? He's thinking, okay, we're going to get the ball back. Let's make sure they don't recover it, get out of the back of the end zone, and you know, and here we go. But he clearly swats and bats the ball out of the back of the end zone while in the end zone, which you cannot do. Flag, discussion, and the penalty ends up being half the distance to the goal from the spot of the foul, which was the 6-yard line. Wow. So rather than touchback, Cincinnati ball, still a one possession game or maybe 10-0 then at the point. Instead of that, Arizona has first and goal of the 3 to score.
2: It's like the most punitive penalty of the season.
1: I can't think of one that was worse in the moment. It was, and I'm not even, look, it's something that he'll learn from. I'm not crushing the guy for it. I mean, at all. He was hustling down the field and trying to help his team. And in the moment seemed like the thing to do. You know, I know if you stopped and asked him, like if we asked him last Sunday morning, if we, for some inexplicable reason, you had him on the podcast, he said, hey, could you bat the ball? Oh, no, of course not. But in the moment you're chasing the ball down and you're thinking, I got to make sure they don't recover it in the end zone. You know, and you probably got to fake it a little bit better than that, but that was,
0: play they're going to be shown in 138 team meetings on Monday.
1: There is a teach to, I guarantee you our friend Steve Shaw will use it in our meeting next year.
2: I'll be honest. I didn't know that was a rule.
1: You knew that batting the ball, correct, you couldn't bat the ball.
2: Yes.
1: Yeah.
0: I didn't know that, like a little more on like safeties and stuff like that.
1: Right. Exactly. Yeah. That's the typical time you see it. Guy fumbles punt in his, or a snap on a punt in his own end zone, and it's rolling around back there and he swats it out of bounds, but it's a safety.
2: But the kicker can kick it, but not bat it.
1: Yes.
2: Huh.
1: Yeah. Well, what do you mean? Kick it.
2: So sometimes they snap it over the head and the kicker's running and then he just like kicks it through.
1: Yeah.
2: Is that a penalty as well?
0: I think so.
1: Yeah. I think it is too. Yeah. Okay. But I think it's one of those that's just, you know, the penalties.
2: Yeah.
1: Safety, you know, so, but
2: like if you had showed me that clip and said, is this a penalty? I would have said no.
1: A lot of people would have thought so. And probably had he just, had his body contorted a different way, had he just jumped at it and, you know, wrapped his arms out as if he were swatting, but still swatting. Maybe he'd sold it a little bit differently. It might not have happened. But look, man, he was trying to save a touchdown, but sure. Punitive is the right word because instead of down 10-0, I went and looked up exactly when it was. Instead of down 10-0, you have the ball on the 20.
2: Yeah.
1: Instead, first and goal, you're on defense at the 3 and they score a touchdown at 17-0 and it went on to win.
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0: Anyway,
1: we had another rare one in Monster Energy Country last night, Reese. Did you see the pick six at the end of the Colorado Texas Tech game? Have you ever seen a 0-yard pick six?
0: Oh, I did. I saw the clip of it. I had moved on from it by then.
2: It was almost like the guy didn't know what to do. He was like, Yeah.
0: I think I have seen that. I was looking for his book. My good friend David Pollack against Corey Jenkins. And I will say good this, call. That, Pollack's was far more difficult athletic feat. You know what he did? I'd have to look back to see if they scored that fumble recovery interception, but basically he's going in for the sack and he just kind of took the ball in the end zone, but something similar to that. First thing I thought of when I saw that, I thought, oh, it's certainly not just like the Pollack play because he just caught a pass in the opponent's end zone and didn't even have to run, but it was similar to that in the instantaneous nature.
1: I think a pick six out of your own end zone that you threw 1 yard. That might top the Orlovsky in terms of end zone gaffes, I think.
0: What do you think?
1: Can you run it out the back of the end zone or pick six from your own end zone? What's more problematic?
0: I think accidentally, I love Dan, but I think accidentally running out of the back of your own end zone is probably worse. Somebody almost did that.
1: That's probably true.
0: We were talking about this. This almost happened again earlier this season, but a guy threw it. Guy threw it away.
1: That's
0: just
1: right.
0: In time, he was flirting with it. Let's briefly go back to Ohio State, Iowa, because we're going to talk to him about the rankings. I'm a voter in the AP poll, and this might not be a wise thing for me to ever do anymore because it is impossible to rank these teams. I watch Ohio State. I watch Miami. I feel like they're the best teams. I feel like they're the best teams that I've seen. I'm one of the ones still holding out on Georgia. Not that I don't think they're really good. You know, we'll see. We'll see Saturday night. If Georgia wins impressively in Tuscaloosa Saturday night, you probably move them to number one. But Ohio State looks the part. I'm not sure that they're as dynamic and disruptive on defense as they were last year. And they don't have as many, at this point in the season, as many playmakers, but man, it's like the old thing. They have Jeremiah Smith and you don't, you know, and they've got plenty of other guys around him too. Ennis made some plays. McCune made some plays. They've got a really good system strategy. They've got a brutal schedule. If Ohio State gets through all of this schedule and still has just the one last second loss to Texas, they're number one
3: on the road. Yeah.
0: They're number one. I mean, if they do it, but that's not a given. Trip to Indiana, Oregon, even SC, you could be dangerous. Although they're going to score a million points on SC, you know,
3: boy, that SC game last night. And we can go back to Ohio State.
0: No, go ahead. I think we've established that Ohio State had an impressive win in Iowa.
3: Yeah. To me, watching USC last night, it was like the talent discrepancy was significant. The roster spending discrepancy, which Max can obviously speak to, is significant. Mm-hmm. And it was just a case study in self-destruction, how to keep an inferior team game, you know, be it with penalties. And there was that pass interference call that was like on the sideline that swung the game a little bit. That was like pretty dicey, on there. So credit Washington, like they came in with the full, like, we're going to storm the castle trick play kind of playbook and you know, and look, Damone Williams is, still one of the better quarterbacks in the country as it comes. They've been decimated by injuries and they put up a heck of a fight, I thought, there, but it just felt like, remember Scott Frost gave the most accurate synopsis of his failing team when he called it the same movie?
0: Yeah.
3: This USC seems like the same movie. Now it's doing a little better at the box office. You know what I mean? Like, Scott Frost had that, you know, those were like, you know, Beverly Hills Cop sevens, you know, these are like a little bit, these sequels are like a little bit more tolerable. Like they're still making a little money at the box office. They're not like totally getting panned by the critics, but no one is sitting back thinking they were going to be Oscar nominated.
1: And then you got the Decker DeGraff touchdown where two guys are trying to push him out, and they actually push him towards the end zone from 27 yards out.
3: Yes.
1: The fourth and two by Damon, unbelievable throw. But yeah, the USC defense, Jakeem Stewart, scoop and score. Red zone stop at the end.
3: Yeah.
1: You get just enough done. I will say, like, if I were Lincoln Riley, I think I'd probably feel like everyone's rooting against me at this point. Like, it feels like we're in the red from an approval standpoint. And yet USC could also be 7-1 when Ohio State comes to the Coliseum here at the end of the month.
2: I'll be curious how they do at Penn State.
3: Why do you think that is?
2: Like, yeah. Cause they have not traveled well at all, right? And I believe they got Penn State and Wisconsin on the road.
1: Right? That's right.
2: And that's what you've built your roster to do now, right? That's what Lincoln would, you know, his media day stump speeches, you know, about improvement. It's like, we need to go win on the road in the Big Ten. Wisconsin's very good, right? They're very good. Solid, much better. I felt like that was their Michigan State game this weekend was we are now like a top half Big Ten team, which they haven't been the last few years because of their quarterback injury. And I'm just not convinced Penn State is devoid of good players all of a sudden. You know what I mean? Like, I just think they're, you know, I don't think it's going to be an easy trip to happen to Allie to win. So sorry, Reese, I cut you off.
0: No, there are a couple of things there. I want to get to Penn State because that was a fanny paddling, and also sort of in line with repetitive movies. Matt Campbell's an excellent coach, but these things have happened. Mm-hmm. One loss has followed another one, you know, a previous one that happened to him often at Iowa State. This was a repetitive theme. And I can leave Penn State on this point. I said in the preseason, if you're looking for the 2024 Indiana, look at Penn State. My thesis being Matt Campbell, good coach, brought a lot of guys with him. In fact, nearly twice as many guys with him from Iowa State as Kurt Cignetti brought with him from James Madison.
1: That's right.
0: Even though the players were excellent at James Madison, the 24, whatever it was, players that came from Iowa State to Penn State were playing at a higher level of college football. It would stand to reason that maybe that might fit into things nicely. For the last 2 weeks, and really maybe even beyond that, it most certainly has not. So there are a multitude of lessons to be gained from this. First is one that I've held to for quite some time. If you are not good enough, a loss will find you, meaning that you will find a way to lose a game to a team you probably shouldn't lose to. That has happened to Penn State, and then they got boat raced by a team that might be pretty good. The other lesson is this. As if we need reminding, what Kurt Cignetti has done slash is doing is astonishing. And 25 with the championship, obviously the crown jewel. 24 was unbelievable that they got to the playoff and only lost to Ohio State. I don't know that we've appreciated that so much because all of us, me included at times, even though we would watch him, and I remember Pete early on saying, you know, these guys are execution monsters, and he was correct about that, even the first year with Curtis Rourke at quarterback before Fernando got there. But still, Penn State had a similar type schedule to Indiana. They got two losses, you know, and really haven't even gotten to the one that you thought they might lose along the way. So really, it underscores the brilliance of what Cignetti has done in now his third season. He's finally going to get tested. Maybe I know he's going to be tested on the 17th. We'll find out if maybe there's a road test in Lincoln coming up. I want to circle back quickly to USC. You guys said something I thought was pretty interesting. Max, I think you said it, that feels like everybody, I know you weren't meaning or talking about the media, feels as if everyone is rooting against Lincoln Riley.
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8: I'm John Ryder. Game 3 of the NLDS in Atlanta, and Freddie Freeman doing damage against his longtime former team.
9: And the 0-1 swinging a high fly ball. That's well hit right field. That's deep. Backing up Thomas all the way to the wall. Kiss it goodbye. Home run, Freddie Freeman. And this time, no one can catch it. No one can steal one from him. And the Dodgers hit their second home run of the fourth inning off of Chris Sale. And they lead it 3-0.
8: Dave O'Brien with a call on ESPN Radio. Freddie Freeman, that solo shot in the fourth after he got robbed of a two-run homer in the third by Mauricio Dubon. Also in the fourth inning before that, Kike Hernandez, a two-run shot, his 17th career postseason homer. Dodgers lead the Braves 3-1 in the top of the eighth. And Yoshinobu Yamamoto has been terrific for L.A. in the start. One run on four hits, one walk, 10 strikeouts over seven innings. The 10 Ks matches a career high, postseason or regular. Brewers going for the sweep of the Padres. Game 3, NLDS tonight in San Diego. Milwaukee starting Dustin May. San Diego goes with Nick Pivetta. It's on ESPN Radio in the app with coverage starting at 9 p.m. Eastern. Eagles star right tackle Lane Johnson has decided to retire after 14 seasons. He's a two-time All-Pro and six-time Pro Bowl. To the NHL, the Rangers lead the Islanders 1-0. End of the first period. Oliver Bjorkstrand with a goal for the Rangers. Hurricanes and Canadians tied at 3 early in the second period in Montreal.
2: Hey, it's Evan Cohen coming up Wednesday. 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Find out at 7 a.m. Eastern when I reveal it. 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

0: Look, this is show business, right? This is a multi-billion dollar show business awkwardly tethered to higher education. And we all love it for the circus this is. But in no town is it more show business than Los Angeles, mm-hmm. right? And the show's gone flat. Ticket sales are down. Like the pizzazz is gone. The buzz is gone. And really, the hope is gone. And that, not saying the hope's good. They're not terrible. Like they went 7-2, I believe, in the league last year, right? Mm-hmm. Like they're, you know, they've been adequate. But I think the empirical evidence now is that they're never going to be great. Now the cost is $70 million to fire. $70 million. So, that doesn't include staff, by the way. That's just for Lincoln Riley. Now, you could get a James Franklin cut on that where, and he could go be the head coach at, you know, fill in the blank, you know, Colorado or something, you know, one of these places where, you know, we're expecting there to be changes or there's potentially going to be changes. And, you know, Lincoln Riley would not have suitors because very good is good enough at a lot of places, right? Mm-hmm. Very good is, you know, way past the historical norms at a lot of these places. He could also go call plays in the NFL. Like he has enough of acumen. And honestly, his demeanor and the way he leads, he, you know, and you talk to people who've worked with him, he'd much rather sit in the room and script than actually set the culture and lead and take care of the defense and run practice. Like that's, he's wired that way. Like a lot of those Leach air raid guys are. So it is not, I'll just say this. It's not intuitive for him to lead like it is for, you know, some of these guys. Now you learn and you grow and you adjust, right? You know, I'll pick cross down Bob Chesney. It's intuitive for Bob Chesney to lead, right? Like that guy, mm-hmm. like, you know, son of a coach, look, you know, looks like he's born to step in front of the microphone and do that. And there's a whole bunch of guys we could go across the country and do. Lincoln Riley's kind of like he's reluctant to the other things that come with, head coach.
1: Do you remember years ago when USC reached across town and hired Danton Lynn's defensive coordinator?
0: I do.
1: They made a move. Would they dare reach across town? How in the world is the contract written there? You want to talk about some podcasts, stirring the stuff. Yeah. I'll say, I mean, well, that would be a pretty absent the UCLA factor. I mean, and look, let's not crown Bob Chesney. I think he's great. I think he's going to be great, but you know, we'll find out when they go to Oregon.
0: What'd you say their schedule was?
1: What?
0: Ranked race 113? Did you say that?
1: Yeah, 113, 114, something like that. We're going to find out.
0: Yeah. And, well, one person we don't know a lot about is Tim Harris, the former Lakers executive who is now the like quasi-permanent AD at UCLA. And you don't think Tim Harris wakes up thinking about losing Bob Chesney across town every day. Like you got to be, you know, especially living there, you got to be bonkers. I wouldn't be surprised if in the next month, Bob Chesney gets a pat on the derriere, don't go across town thing. Now look, he's earned it, man. Now he's won in the season and won impressively and his team's run well. He's got good coordinators. Like, you know,
1: good teams stomp people they're supposed to and they've done that.
0: Yeah. Yes. And he has Nico, right?
1: Yeah.
0: Nico's pretty good. I mean, right? And again, give him credit, right? A lot of people would have come in and said, I don't want that guy. He's been a problem. Nope. He came in. And I mean, if we heard peep from Nico Iamaleava, like since he let, like, no, he's been a good soldier, good citizen. Now, some of that is like you set culture, you align expectations, you really dive in and go. But Chesney won the off season, which again is not an indicator of winning in the season, but it helps. And he set the tone for recruiting and they, you know, got buzz generated a place. It's hard to generate buzz. And then he's followed up. So I give him credit. It doesn't feel to me like he's, you know, that's a move he'd be like angling to make. But look, if they come with $12 million, you know, who would be the one, and I'm rambling a little bit here. So forgive me. The one interesting part about Jennifer Cohen's decision at USC is there is no, other than, you know, she has an affinity for Kalen DeBoer because they worked together, at Washington. She hired him at Washington. Other than Kalen DeBoer, who would be very hard to dislodge from Alabama, especially with the timing of the playoff. We saw that last year with the Michigan thing. There's no like, oh man, USC's got to go that guy, right? Like we could spitball some good names, but there's no like, oh, this is going to work. A and B, there's no like the fan base is going to go like, woo, we got this guy, right?
1: Right.
0: Can you name a, you know, someone, you know, Spencer Danielson's a great coach. Like, there's no guarantee he's going to win at a level above that rank of Lincoln Riley has. I'm just picking, like, West Coast hot coach du jour, right?
1: And, no, you're and right. I think you got to be careful with this too, Max. I mean, we're sitting here acting like Pete made the point a moment ago, and he's 100% right. We're acting as if Lincoln Riley never wins games. He just, you know, they just haven't contended for championships in the Big Ten up to this point.
0: 4-14 and versus top 25 teams.
1: Yeah. And so they haven't been at the level you want, but
0: maybe
1: yeah,
0: 4-15.
1: It's not like he loses all the time, you know?
0: 5-14. Sorry.
1: Be careful, man. Be careful. You could put this thing in the empty elevator shack really fast.
0: That's on the table.
1: Making a change, you know?
0: That's totally on the table. All those guys leave. You think the quarterbacks didn't go there for Lincoln Riley? You think the skill guys didn't go there for Lincoln Riley?
1: Yeah.
0: Now, you keep the front office. They paid those dudes a lot of money. I'd assume a lot of the young guys are on multi-year deals, Max.
2: I would assume, but they are certainly paying Luke Whipple and Mark Bum. They're paying those guys like top-end Big Ten players already.
0: Yes.
2: And then that would be part of it. If you're a candidate for the job, you'd say, oof, I'd love to coach that freshman class. Will all of them stay? Can we keep all of them?
0: Sure.
2: You got a lot of recruiting to do.
0: Because Oregon and Texas can pay him a lot of money too.
2: No doubt. And I think, but that's where, not to go too far off the trails here, but Pete, is that, if that were to open, do you think it's kind of like when LSU just called the top 12 guys and said, will one of you please take this job? And eventually Brian Kelly did, like, or is it a targeted, here's one guy, we know what we're doing.
0: Good question. The problem with the top 10 guys now, even from when LSU hired BK, is that most of them are going to be in the playoff, right?
2: Yeah.
0: So do you sit around and wait? Like, you can't run a quiet search when it's obvious to everyone where you're going to be going. And
2: plus, protect college sports rule. You know, they might send you to jail if you try to break the Lane Kiffin rule, right?
1: Hey, they sort of unwisely sent a bunch of poor assistant basketball coaches to jail for like nonsense.
2: Yeah,
1: it could happen.
0: Yeah.
1: We say it facetiously and it's a great line, but then, you know, ask Book Richardson about this. see what he has to say about it.
0: I think Lincoln Riley has a better chance of working in the media than the Protect College Sports Act does to pass. How about that?
1: Well,
2: ooh.
1: I'm going to defend Lincoln Riley here.
0: All right, go.
1: Because of something that you said. The record is not good enough against top caliber competition for USC. There's no question about that. You just mentioned all of those freshmen. They're great players. They're fun to watch and they're freshmen. Give it a chance to cook. Now, if he gets through this class or they lose this class and they're still sitting there in mediocrity, upper middle class mediocrity, then you probably have to do something different. Not yet. Be patient. Let them cook a little bit. Let's see how the season ends. Let's see how next season goes. I would be patient here. I would be patient here because I think you can mess it all up and you might be a step away from something really great because, yeah, Mosley, Wafel, Bowman, there are others. Those three dudes.
2: There's a dozen others. Yeah.
1: Difference makers. And there are so many others that he has in the class. Those are the ones that jump off the tape when you watch them though.
0: So I just want to correct the record here from our friend Marissa, Dowling, our ace researcher. 5-14 versus AP ranked alone. Marissa's very nice. She wanted to give him a sixth because Iowa was ranked in the, CFP standing. So he could, you know, perhaps throw that in there. And this was, going into the weekend through 58 games. Not counting, interim stuff for Helton, as the head coach, like permanent head coach, Lincoln 39-19. So it'd be 40-19 now. Clay Helton was 37-21. So, yeah. It's just been okay. That's all. Like he's not a terrible coach. He could do better elsewhere. I think he's fit for the Big 12, Max, don't you?
2: I do. I don't know what the dream scenario is there. You got a few. You got a few programs smashing the panic button at the moment.
1: Like who?
2: Not having a great time over in Colorado. Not having a great time over in TCU at the moment. They expected a lot more than 2-3 right now.

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1: Can we have a Sauce Gardner conversation? Yeah. 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Did the third string quarterback of Washington see him as a shutdown corner? Because I saw him go at him multiple times and have great success.
2: That was Washington's third string quarterback to a fourth string wide receiver and the fifth string wide receiver.
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0: certainly people, you see a lot of people say, how about Baylor for Lincoln Riley? Hey, Baylor's pretty good.
1: Boy, that was an impressive win for Baylor last year.
0: I never was.
1: In the desert. They smoked them. And DJ still missed some throws and then put up, put up big numbers. DJ Lagway, I mean, we acting like, you know, we're all.
0: Was,
1: all
0: I mean, they, what did they end at 55? I mean, it was a.
1: Everybody.
0: Yeah. Extremely impressive road win for Dave Aranda, guy who's been, you know, living on that hot seat every day for quite a while now. But they seem to have smoothed things out.
2: He's got the asbestos pants award, for being on the hot seat for so long. Yeah. Props to Joe Klanderman. Like you go on the road and the DC at Baylor, who they brought in and look, not a great DC job to take when it's a clear, unambiguous hot seat like Dave Aranda's had. And, you know, as great as it is scoring 55 down there as it was for Jake Spavital, like to shut Arizona State down in that, you know, in that way, like that's a, that was the win. That was the game, the result where if I said Saturday morning to you, I think they win, was it 55, 19, mm-hmm. something like that. You'd have been like, hey, you okay? Did you stay out too late with Stanford Steve on Friday night in Iowa City?
3: That's the thing I love about you and Stanford Steve is the fact that you guys, you know, you guys are both in 8:30, 9 o'clock in the bed, making sure that you get a full 9 hours rest the night before game day, right?
2: Obviously, Reese. Yeah.
3: Is that how that goes?
2: Yeah. Certainly that we just have to hijack for a second. Stanford Steve is like the Pied Piper of Iowa City. He might move there. Nobody had a better time in Iowa City than Stanford. He wanted to go there so bad for like 3 years and he got there and is everything he dreamed of and more. Like that's his like, that is it. That was his like football heaven. The people are nice. The beer's cold. Everybody's just kind of like, yeah, I was happy to watch Stanford Steve enjoy Iowa City in the manner that he did.
3: He's just, I think the great thing about him, whether on the podcast with SVP, on the show with SVP or on our show, that he's extraordinarily smart. He loves the sport like nobody's business. He watches everything. And he's just the nicest guy in the world. Yeah. I told him, we were riding in the other day, Pete, and I told him, I said, I think your Rolodex, because he's done this great job on Thursday nights of setting us up with these great, great dinners. You know, a lot of times Pete and our early ones in for those. And it's always my friend, my buddy, this guy that, you know, I did this or that with. I'm like, your Rolodex has to be like, or your, not Rolodex, it shows my age, your contact list has to be like Thamel's. And he goes, oh no, it's not like Thamel's. I'm like, dude, it's gotta be close. Everybody loves Stanford Steve and rightfully so.
2: Yeah, it's like quality control coaches, it's bar owners though.
3: Yeah. I'll tell you one thing I don't love about Stanford Steve, the old super dog thing that we talk about way too much. Okay. So I immediately said, we're not talking much about Auburn, Tennessee. I'll take Auburn. And so I'm sitting there talking to our producer, Matt Garrett. And I said, I'm switching to Eastern Michigan. There's no way, you know. Okay. And before I switched, Steve took it. And I've made it a policy over the years that I go last to try to balance the country. He took it. I think the Superdog race, we don't have to talk about it much anymore because it's probably over now. He already had a big lead and he got 5 billion points.
2: Oh, so he gets Eastern like 5 points and then went 35 to 7?
3: No, their new rules. I think they won 38-14. There are new rules now. So like, They bit Nick in the rear end with the Iowa Michigan game last week. The new rules, but yeah, he wasn't happy. And Steve benefits from this. So what you get if your underdog wins now is you get the spread, which was a touchdown plus margin of victory. He got like 31 points out of one game. He already had a big lead. Wow. And I think he's going to be like close to triple digits next week, but he, you know what? Couldn't happen to a nicer guy. Yeah. You know, so good.
2: He had
3: for
2: Tulsa
3: him
2: early in the year, right? That was his first big one.
3: Yeah. He's had a couple of big ones, man. He's been on it.
2: Yeah. Well, that's what you want from your expert, right?
3: Yeah. 100%. He's been crushing it. So. Congratulations on the victory, season victory, Stanford Steve. Yeah.
2: Did he leave Iowa? Have we confirmed he left? Because I thought
3: we were watching games together in the bus, and I was kind of trying to get home the at least a little deeper in the Michigan game, make sure Notre Dame was finishing up, looked like Alabama was going to pull away, and he went on And I was going to go meet him. And then once I got to the stadium, I never saw him inside the stadium. I know he was in there, but then I didn't see him inside Kenning yesterday. So, but I'm positive he made it because he left to go to the tailgate, to the stadium, to the game before I did. So
2: maybe he was looking for real estate.
3: Might have been. Yeah. I mean, he was the mayor. It was a great visit, by the way. Tremendous visit. Steve made it better for us on a different level, and he made the show better as he always does. So that was tremendous. Let's talk a little bit about, some things that happened in the SEC, how you stack up these teams, who's elite in the SEC, how you order the upper middle class, because this is a nightmare if you're trying to order them, because they don't let you put them in rows, which is what I would like to do. Just put them all beside each other instead of having to stack them on top of each other. Because I was reliably informed that above every other form of evaluation, no matter what else happens, I was told last year that you had to have head-to-head because the results have to matter. And that's true. I'm being a bit facetious. You have to honor the results of the game. But if you daisy chain it until somebody at the bottom beats somebody at the top so you can really rank them in the order that you believe that they are, you have to rank the SEC teams who played each other in this order and tell me if this is how you would like to see your poll ranking go. And you guys correct me if I screw this up. Mississippi State.
2: So these are all the one-loss teams.
3: I'm not talking about Georgia or Texas. Mississippi State beat Missouri, who beat Florida, who beat Ole Miss, who beat LSU. Now, is that how you want them stacked up? So the inclination might be that LSU is the best of that group. Florida has the best win of that group. Florida got destroyed yesterday. We heard a lot, and understandably so, about the benefit of the doubt that Missouri had gotten toward the bottom of the poll. Apparently, Missouri heard about that too. Apparently, Missouri heard a lot of things over the week, and they decided to take out their frustrations on Florida, who, you know, all of a sudden, maybe they didn't invent offensive football, at least not as it pertains to dealing with the Missouri defense. I still think Florida's great. I said last week, I thought they were real, like real, real. I think that was a bad performance by Florida, a great one by Missouri, bad one by Florida. But that doesn't alleviate how you stack them up in the moment. It's impossible. How do you guys, Max, how do you look at that group of teams in the SEC?
0: And at the moment, do you have, cause it's sort of like, you can't forget the result of last week, but like, do you have Ole Miss ahead of all of them at the moment? Or do you like LSU?
3: I think right now, let me look, because I'm still waiting to turn in the final ballot. I don't at the moment. I have LSU ahead of Ole Miss.
0: Okay.
3: But I'm not positive of it. Like I have, like Tennessee's done a really good job. I have Tennessee ranked much higher than I think they should be. But the teams in the middle of that, Texas Tech, that I could maybe push everybody down a little bit, Texas Tech, Utah, a lot of people, I like Utah a lot. I want to see them play somebody else before I vault them up to that point. You wind up with teams ranked higher than you really think they ought to be.
0: Right.
3: You wind up overly penalizing a team that you think's really good, like Florida. I still got Oklahoma State ahead of Oregon, which is appropriate. Oklahoma State lost to freaking Tulsa.
2: Yeah.
3: You know, I mean, it's like, so they've got this terrible loss.
0: Here's how I would describe it.
3: It's difficult.
0: It is. Yeah. And if you just go by gut and eyeballs, people will say, well, you're not respecting the results, Reese. Correct. So we need to get a little further. I would describe it like this. I think I'd go like an airport scenario here. So we've got Georgia, Texas, Alabama are boarding first class, right? And then they call out group one and you've got Ole Miss, LSU, Missouri, Florida, Mississippi State, all sort of like jostling to who lines up first. And then you've also got the Wild Kentucky Wildcats, who got a second SEC road win. You have Tennessee, who now has a quarterback concern. That's seven boarding in group one there, basically. And then you've got, I guess, Texas A&M and OU, are they on standby, or are they fighting like hell to get upgraded? I don't know where we kind of put them, but yeah, it's a mess right now.
2: Bravo, by the way. If you have people for relatable analogies, you have the right people for boarding.
3: Jimmy Dykes is going to ask for royalties on that though, Max.
0: Is that right?
3: With Jimmy's jet for the NCAA tournament teams too.
2: All right. Very good.
0: So who deserves to be at the front of the line in group one?
2: In group one, who deserves to be the front of the line? So if you're going to, do any of those teams have two really good wins is the question. So Mississippi State, that at Minnesota win looks better and better, right?
3: Yeah.
2: As they go, and then they have at South Carolina

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3: Take a 2-1 series lead. While the Brewers go for the sweep of the Padres, Game 3 of the NLDS tonight in San Diego. 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Milwaukee starting Dustin May, San Diego countering with Nick Pivetta. Eagles 2-time All-Pro, 6-time Pro Bowl right tackle Lane Johnson has decided to retire after 14 seasons. Ravens unlikely to have quarterback Lamar Jackson for Sunday night's game versus the Falcons in Atlanta with a sprained left ankle. On the NHL scoreboard, the Rangers and Islanders are tied at 2 in the second period. You can watch the game on ESPN. Oliver Bjorkstrand with a New York goal. New York, the Rangers, that is, 3-1 on the season. Wild lead the Sabres 2-0 third period in Buffalo. Red Wings looking for their first win. Lead the Senators 4-1 in the second.
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0: Welcome to the Hoop Collective podcast. We talk about the NBA, which today is the Pacific Division. Joining us from one of the hubs of the Pacific Division in Sacramento is Anthony Slater.
1: It's kind of a bleak time for California basketball. We're about to unveil that. But if you really think about it, I don't know a bleaker collective time for the four teams since I've been around them.
0: Along those lines, joining us from Dallas, Texas, Ben, actually, you're in Los Angeles right now.
2: I'm in another one of the hubs.
0: Yeah, that's right. We're all in the Pacific Division lay of the land right now. As I ask this to you, Ben McMahon, can you tell me who the current Pacific Division champion is?
2: Howdy, partners. You keep on trying to get me with this. I'm going to say it's the Los Angeles Lakers.
0: And you are correct.
1: Proud. Did they win like 52 games or something?
2: I think it was 53, sure was it not? Yeah.
0: Despite Luka's late injury, mid-season injury and then another late injury, they were able to overcome and claim the Pacific Division. 53 wins.
1: I believe I heard that was the most regular season wins for a Luka Doncic team ever, which is kind of crazy considering he's made the finals.
0: Great stat.
1: It's also, I would say credit to JJ Redick. He has seemed to like squeeze out regular season wins.
2: I mean, well, he's got a playoff win without Luka in uniform, a playoff series win.
0: JJ's done well. I think JJ has acquitted himself very well. I think I'll tell you one thing, whether it's in Los Angeles, I think JJ Redick's going to coach in the league for a long time. A long time. If he wants to,
2: I was going to say, unless he just drives himself so crazy. That broadcasting gig wasn't bad.
0: I know. Will the winner of this year's Pacific Division title win 53 games or in fact 50 games, Slater?
1: I would take the under 53. I would take the defending champion Lakers to probably be the champs again. But what's their, y'all probably done some Vegas over unders at this point.
2: Their over under was in the mid 40s.
0: Yeah. I'm just saying last year, all these Western teams or at least most of them got to play Utah four times. All those East teams that were tanking,
2: And Memphis was tanking hard. There was some, they weren't alone.
0: Memphis was tanking so hard.
2: Yeah.
0: Well, I don't know if Memphis is going to win that many more games this year, but they're not going to be trying to lose.
2: Right.
0: Okay. So let's start with the Lakers, Slater. Very different roster. They won 53 games and turned over a big chunk of their roster. I have a basic question here. Walker

0: Kessler we know fits with Luka. It was premium choice. Obviously, they paid a premium to get him two swaps, $130 million. They re-signed Austin Reeves. The other acquisitions that they made, Quentin Grimes, Colin Sexton, Mamu.
1: Mamushvili.
0: Do those guys fit with Luka?
2: He asked you later.
0: Well, go ahead. You're the Luka expert.
1: Mamu.
0: I should have asked you, McMahon. My bad.
1: Yeah, McMahon could maybe relate it to some of those Dallas teams that Luka kind of dragged their talent further than we would have predicted. I think in a vacuum, you could say each player has his own skill set that could help Luka, right? Mamu, because, you know, he's a bigger player who could shoot it. That's helpful. Quentin Grimes, I think, is a nice little 3-and-D piece. I think he's going to be a little higher on their pecking order than he probably should be. Played with Luka, right? You know, so there's a little bit of history.
2: Very briefly, half a seat.
1: Yeah, Colin Sexton, he's a fine little, like, bench scorer at his price tag, but at the same time, did this team need to use that price tag for another, like, go get it score when they have, you know, the team's built around Luka and Austin Reeves? So, the collective doesn't necessarily fit, even though I think almost every player you can make an argument, decent value contracts, I guess, ish.
2: You know, Quentin Grimes, is certainly a three. The D, he's got a reputation for being a good defender. The Dallas coaches did not share that opinion. Yeah, I'll just be real honest with you. They felt like he was pretty overrated defensively. He needs to prove that wrong in the Lakers, or with the Lakers. And the things you need to surround Luka with are another legitimate playmaker. Boom. They've got Austin Reeves. They've got great chemistry. Check.
0: Yeah, he was already there, just for the record.
2: Right. A rim-protecting, rim-running big man. That's why they went out and got Walker Kessler. I'll give that a check. I will also say Kessler needs to be a much better screener than he had been in Utah. Like, he needs to focus on that aspect of the job. That's going to be awfully important. And I still think he needs to improve defensively. He's a great shot blocker. Can you be a great defensive anchor? There's a difference. He needs to be a great defensive anchor. Length, athleticism, and shooting. You can argue they got the shooting part. This is not a team that has length and athleticism on the wings. And how they're going to get it at this point, I don't know. Who's their best on-ball defender?
1: I mean, Matisse Thybulle could, you know, theoretically.
2: You're right. They got but he's
1: Zaire Williams.
0: They're hoping for these minimum signings to help. How does hoping for minimum signings to help work? I mean, you know, it's sometimes.
2: I think that was a good swing for them because he is a really good defender. The problem is the problems that he solves on the defensive end is he creating more problems on the offensive end. Because let's be honest, you're playing 4-on-5 offensively and teams don't guard him.
1: Yeah, I mean, at the risk of triggering the Brian Windhorst, Jonathan Kuminga clock, I mean, they went after Kuminga hard this summer, which told you they know how, you know, thin they were at the power forward position, right? They made the same pitch that the Timberwolves did, like, come please be the starting power forward. So they're going to have to try to patch it without him with what I mentioned, Zaire Williams, Matisse Thybulle.
0: How did you feel about Kuminga's explanation for choosing Minnesota over the Lakers?
1: Jonathan Kuminga, I know him pretty well. Like, he's just, like, extremely diplomatic. I didn't take anything from his press conference with any, like, type of, like, real, like, substance to it. I know he said the winning culture thing, but that was just, like, the boilerplate, like, term that he got to the next question with, if I'm being honest.
0: I understand. Honestly, you know, he had talked to the Bulls. The Bulls didn't have the money to offer him. Didn't have the money to offer him the $6 million that he got in Minnesota. They would have had to pay him less, I'm pretty sure. People keep talking about the Lakers and Wolves, but from what I understand, the Bulls were right there. Like, he could have gone to the Bulls.
1: Portland came in late too.
0: Portland, that's right.
1: Yeah.
0: Yeah. Mm-hmm. Anyway,
1: but we can talk about him in another conversation.
2: More Kuminga content coming soon.
0: Subscribe, like, subscribe.
1: You know who feels more on the clock than anybody in Lakerland right now, to me, is Pelinka. You know, obviously you have the ownership situation that continues to shift and evolve. So you just wonder, you know, who new ownership will want, you know, long-term leading the team. But also he threw out a bunch of what you would seem like desperation type contracts this summer. I'm looking at him. Kessler Edwards, 4-129 player option. Mamusvili,
2: Kessler Edwards, Walker Kessler. Well,
0: if
2: Walker
0: he had Kessler. Signed Kessler Edwards to that contract, he would have been, he would have been fired. No offense to Kessler Edwards. No offense.
1: Mamusvili, 452 player option, Quentin Grimes 460 player option, Sexton 219 player option, Reeves 4184 player option. That is just monstrous long-term money.
0: Maybe it's just because he's a former agent, but the player option, somebody's going to stop giving out player options. The team that stops handing out player options on every contract is going to benefit. Somebody at some point will remember that, but I'll move on.
2: And the role players getting four-year deals is really interesting because that absolutely bucks the trend. Like, you're not seeing a lot of guys that are not star-caliber players getting four-year deals.
0: Four-year deals with player options.
2: Yeah, and again, the Sexton thing, I just didn't get that one, to be honest with you. And I see Sexton, I think there's teams where he would fit. I just, the Lakers did need more, you know, creation.
0: All the role players on their whole roster, okay? If they all had 1 year less on their contracts, you would look at them completely differently. I know that's a big if, but like if Jared Vanderbilt didn't have the player option and he was just an expiring $12 million contract, that's something you could do something with. If Colin Sexton just had the 1 year $9 million deal, he's hugely incentivized to play well this year. And Vanderbilt and Sexton together are $21 million. You know, if Grimes is on a 3 year deal instead of four, if Mamu's on a 3 year deal instead of, now look, they got to win, you know, they're in some cases negotiating against other teams that, you know, they got to try to win. But I'm just saying like, it's like every guy on their contract, every guy that they signed this year, and Vanderbilt was signed a couple years ago, but still signed by Pelinka. Every contract is a year too long. The only guy whose contract I wish was a year longer is Lucas.
3: You promised.
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15: 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We'll talk Colts as well. Fun begins at 10 to 1 on the Fan.

0: And Luka is, you know, Luka's a fascinating case. He looks like he's in the best shape that he's been in since his rookie year. Like he's as lean as he's been since he came in the league. I don't think there's any question that the guy is going to, like, I expect he'll defend his scoring title. I expect he's going to average something like 34-9-9, which is production that we've seen from him before. He is at the caliber of star and at the age now in his career where we'll turn 28 this year, where it's like a player who is that good, who's yet to win a championship. There starts to be a weight that comes along with that. And he's about at that point in his career.
1: Remind me. So one of the things that you have, as especially seeing Luka in this kind of shape, you're going to be watching is the Luka dunks. So just as a reminder, let's establish this right now. Last year, Luka had 4 dunks. The year before he had 0. The year before he had 1. The year before he had 1. Actually, I take that back.
0: He had 2 years before that.
1: The 1 year he got traded. He has not had more than 4 dunks since 22-23. And his career high is 25 as a rookie. What are you seeing this Luka? Just looking at him. What do you are watching the dunks. What do you think?
0: We set an over-under on this, and I took over at 7.5. Yes, we did.
1: Jackson,
0: I forgot which pot it was,
1: what did we do it? What was the number?
0: Oh, 7.5.
2: Yes, it was set at 7.5 on our August 28th episode.
1: God, it was just like a month ago, and I made the bet.
0: You bet.
2: Yes, yes. You're both involved.
1: What did I bet?
3: Who has the under?
0: Wendy has you bet dinner, and Wendy took the under. Now, what's interesting is
1: not because I don't think he can do it. I just think that it's not something, you know, I don't think he's looking for dunks.
0: Interestingly, I just think that he's leaner. He's going to be, and just the dunks are, he'll be a little bit more explosive. He'll be a little bit quicker. I just think you're going to have the most athletic version of Luka that you've had since he was, a rookie. And the dunks aren't even that important of a stat. It's just a measure of kind of like, okay, he's a little bit more athletic. What's interesting is despite the fact that Luka has barely dunked, he's been one of the best finishers in the league in the restricted area year over year over year. And that's a combination of just the finesse and the touch and the craft that he has in his game. And
1: how about 6'8", 200 whatever pounds? Like that's.
0: Yeah. Like skinny Luke is 240. Okay. And just the fact that he bullies people just to get in position to finish. But again, we talked about this, last month with relatively low expectations for the Lakers who, Jackson, what was their over under again? I think it was 45.5.
2: You got it right
1: here. By the way, I've got the restricted area. So restricted area is 3 feet. Okay. Inside 3 feet. You see what his restricted area shooting percentage was last year?
0: It's like in the high 60s.
1: Oh no. I mean, basketball reference. Now, 2 years ago, he shot 72. That's really good.
0: That's elite. What did he shoot last year?
1: 83%.
0: I mean, it's insane. That's like what you would expect from a lob threat.
3: That's what you get from the centers that he plays with. He also gives them about 83%.
0: Right, right. And that, like, that for a guy who the vast majority of those are off the dribble layups, and like, that's just an insane number. Like, the guy, offensive skill wise, it's a real short list of dudes we've seen that are at his level.
1: Luka, you were at 83% in the restricted area last year. He would say, getting fouled?
0: Yeah. No way. It was 100%.
1: No way. It was 83. It was 100.
3: Luka, if you dunk 8 times, you get McMahon a dinner and he'll keep it to 7. It'll be like the technical number. You get right up into it.
1: Yes.
0: No question about it.
1: He'll have his 7th dunk like, you know, March 2nd and then that's it. All lays it in.
3: Yeah. He's shooting fast break layups. It don't matter.
0: The other thing with Luka being as lean as he is now is, you know, you're talking about it's a conditioning thing. And why has he been as abysmal defensively as he's been at times? A lot of it's been fatigue or a lack of effort because he's tired or is just not quick enough to move his feet. This should be as good of a defensive season as Luka's had. And like, look, there are things Luka does very well defensively. People don't want to hear it, but the Mavericks, you know, the year they went to the finals, the final quarter of that year, they were the number one defense in the league. The year they went to the West Finals, they were seventh in the league in defense. Like Luka, as an off-ball defender, when he's locked in, can be very good because he's strong, because he rebounds.
1: His defensive performance, his last full year in Dallas, was excellent. And unfortunately, that has set the standard for what you expect from him, and he has not equaled that.
0: Well, and although the Lakers have overachieved what you thought they'd be defensively, you know, he's got really good hands. He's got really good instincts.
1: Hey, we talk about crediting JJ Redick. The Lakers improved. Maybe not exactly, but the Lakers improved month by month defensively. One of the big reasons why they got to 53 wins was that they got better and better and better as the season went along. And JJ like built in some zones that created some things. Like the Lakers were a competent defensive team by the end of the season.
3: True, but part of that issue was you had that issue now is no more Marcus Smart, no more Rui Hachimura, no more LeBron, you know, so many.
0: I'm not sure LeBron was helping too much on the defensive end last year.
3: By the time he was playing, like, you know, remember he like had it when he throttled back some of the offense, like he was still having like bursts of defense, I think. And the brains are always there.
1: When you talk to scouts, they say if LeBron plays the role in Philly that he played with the Lakers last year, that Philly will thrive with him playing that role. If that's the role he's willing to keep playing in Philly.
3: I would just say the last thing I wanted to say on the Lakers was Doncic and Reeves played. This is the case for them to be at least a really good regular season team. They played 41 games together last year, 30-11 in those 41 games, 118.5 offensive rating in their 1,092 minutes when they're on the floor together.
1: I absolutely think the Lakers are going to get a lot of regular season wins. I think there will be, I think Reeves and Doncic will be, that's a powerhouse duo, at least in the regular
0: season. If it's 50 something, then I think Luka will have a legitimate MVP case.
1: Agree. Absolutely. There's, you know, if he stays healthy, the numbers he's going to put up and the games that I think the Lakers are going to win, I think he will be a strong MVP candidate. And by the way, he should be at this point. Like, it's, you know, last year the injury derailed him. Are the Warriors good enough to finish second in the Pacific Division this year?
0: Can you damn the Warriors with some faint praise?
3: I was going to say, by process of elimination.
1: Well, I mean, you're talking about the Clippers, Suns, and Kings of the
3: other. Yeah. Yeah. Should we build out the best case, worst case Warriors? I mean, I think we know the worst case, like old guys are hurt, blah, blah, blah. But best case is Kristaps Porzingis plays what, 50, 60 games? He really does a lot for them that they haven't had. The 7-footer who can rim protect and can shoot the three, spread the floor the way they need the floor spread from the five position, particularly with Draymond out there. So you just get a healthier than expected Kristaps Porzingis season. Jimmy Butler, we'll see where he's at in his rehab. He's going to be just doing individual stuff when camp opens, but you know, you're talking maybe January, February. Can you get 35-ish Jimmy Butler games down the stretch? We can get into their trade, you know, possibilities, where they could jolt their team at some point in the middle of the season. I think, you know, I'm already hearing very good reports about Yaxel behind the scenes on some of these like pickup games and some of the stuff, like 24-year-old. He's turning 24 this month. Like he should be mid prime ready. But everything about him,
1: the oldest team in the league draft the oldest rookie? Come on. That's
3: So if he's 32 minutes of like high production, 6'9" wing, it's like, man, that's really something that they needed.
0: Yaxel is significantly older than Jalen Duren, who one of the big stories of the summer has been Jalen Duren in an all out brawl with the Pistons on his second contract.
3: Yeah. Look, he's older than Kuminga. He's older than Pajemski. He's older than a lot of these guys we've known for the Warriors forever. But to the point of, if we're building out the best case, like, boom, there's like an injection of 32 minutes per night, should play a lot of games.
0: And by the way, like, we've focused so much on these top four guys in the rookie of the year discussion. Yaxel might be a sleeper.
3: Opportunity is there. Steve Kerr openly is talking about, like, you know, he's used the start word, which surprised me. And Yaxel has used it himself, because as you can see, he certainly believes he's going to step in.
1: Yes, I was going to say, yes, Yaxel, what I know about him, he's not afraid to call.
3: Some of his quotes this summer, I believe he said is at minimum he should average 14-5-3. Somebody asked him about Dylan Brooks, and he says, I believe the quote is, I'm giving him belt.
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15: I'm John Ryder. Game 3 of the NLDS in Atlanta, and LA's Kike Hernandez coming up big again in the postseason.
16: Here's a swing and a high fly ball deep left field. This one's going to carry back, and that ball is gone. Kike Hernandez with a 2-run shot. Kike, Mr. October, strikes again. And this one, no chance for Dubon to make a play on. And that will make it 2-0 Dodgers.
15: Dave O'Brien with the call on ESPN Radio. Kike Hernandez getting the Scoring started in the third. All the Dodgers' runs come in the third. By the way, that's Fernandez's 17th career postseason homer. That's top 10 all time. Freddie Freeman adding a solo shot in the fourth after being robbed of a two-run homer by Mauricio Dubon in the third. Dodgers over the Braves, 3-1. Yoshinobu Yamamoto was tremendous. Gives up the one run on four hits. Strikes out 10 over seven innings. Just one walk. LA, a 2-1 series lead. Look to close it out tomorrow in Atlanta. Coverage on ESPN Radio and the app starts at 5:30 Eastern. Brewers going for the sweep of the Padres. Game three of the NLDS about to get underway in San Diego. It's on other ESPN Radio stations and the app. Milwaukee starts Dustin May. San Diego counters with Nick Pivetta. Eagles two-time All-Pro and six-time Pro Bowl right tackle Lane Johnson has decided to retire after 14 seasons, all with Philadelphia. NHL on ESPN TV. The Rangers lead the Islanders 3-2. About to start the third period. Oliver Bjorkstrand, two goals for the Rangers.
17: Hey, it's Michelle Smallman, and coming up Wednesday, Cam Ward continues to struggle. We asked Mel Kiper Jr. if the Titans need to consider drafting a quarterback when he joins us at 8:30 a.m. Eastern. 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

0: people could go look it up, but yeah, he's gonna come in, he's gonna make sound bites, and he's gonna be get to McMahon's point. He's gonna be given a long
1: have
0: runway.
1: Have you ever set on a pickup
0: team.
1: Run, McMahon? I'm gonna give you belt.
2: I don't think that's in my vernacular, but
1: okay.
2: He's old and I'm more than twice his age.
1: Oh, yes. I'm so sorry. I'm exactly twice his age. I'm not thrilled about it.
2: Let me ask this. You mentioned the possibility of a jolt with a mid-season trade. Where are you on the possibility of Jimmy Butler's expiring deal being a trade chip?
0: It doesn't even necessarily have to be a trade chip. It can just be an expiring $52 million contract, which has a lot of value in itself. Again, I think we mentioned it last time we talked about the Warriors, but think about what the Lakers did with LeBron. I know we just questioned some of the deals they signed, but the fact that they could sign all those deals were because LeBron James took all his money and walked away. So you could let Jimmy somewhat walk away. The other thing is, like, you know, they, Jimmy and the Warriors really are fond of each other, and we'll see what he looks like when he does come back. And we'll see what, you know, obviously Jimmy's going to want every dollar he can get, but there's a chance Jimmy and Draymond could take pay cuts next season, right? They might have, you know, market might demand that they do. So, Jimmy fits really well with Steph Curry. Like, we've seen that. Draymond is another player that, you know, you're going to hear a lot of noise in the first week of camp from the Warriors about, like, shifting Draymond's role and some of the numbers last year where Draymond and Steph Curry on the floor together, it was still plus 105 last year, still good offensive rating, 117.7. But the moment Steph's been, was off the floor, and last year he was off the floor a lot, their offense cratered when Draymond was on the floor and was actually okay when it was no Draymond, no Steph. I've had these conversations with Steve, and again, I think you're going to hear it a lot publicly in their messaging, is they're going to adapt the offense at times away from Draymond. They're going to try to make him more of a spot up shooter at times instead of giving him the ball. They're trying to limit his turnovers.
1: I saw Draymond said that on his podcast. How do you feel about the idea of Draymond the spot up shooter?
0: Part of their point is, like, you know, the points per possession. If you look, he didn't shoot a horrible percentage last year. Now he's wide open on them, and they are backbreaking when he hits them, because he then turns to the bench and just, like, roars in the bench's face for about 5 minutes. The other thing is, I just think they want to take the ball out of his hands a little bit, which, you know, it's a touchy subject with him, but, like, they just felt like he was very turnover prone at times last year.
2: Well, and that was what the whole beef, like the whole blow up between him and Steve Kerr was on the bench, was it was about Draymond's turnovers, was it not?
0: Well, that's the funny part. Draymond fought Steve called the timeout to rip him about a turnover and preemptively freaked out about it. And that, so yes, it stemmed from that, although in the moment it wasn't necessarily that. But look, like, I think Draymond's offensive role will evolve to a degree. And also, like, I think you could see him on the bench a lot when Steph's on the bench. I think they're going to really tie him and Steph at the hip because they still love that two-man game, but I think they're trying to figure out what they are without the two-man game. And that bigger picture, Yaxel is an important person, part of this conversation, because he's kind of the next, you know, in line in that position. And Draymond, you know, the Warriors could have signed him to 3 for $60 this summer, something like that. Like, Draymond would have been very interested in a multi-year deal at a little bit lower number, but they're like, nah, it's good. We'll just give you back 127. We want our future flexibility. And I think that says a little something about, like, the unknown of Draymond Green's future with the
2: Warriors. Well, and that's interesting because, look, whatever you want to say about Draymond Green, he's a first ballot Hall of Famer who was an essential part of delivering 4 championships to that franchise. But while it's a complete non-starter to consider Steph Curry in any other uniform, that doesn't extend to Draymond, just like it didn't extend to Klay Thompson.
0: If Klay wanted to, but that's another story. but yeah, Draymond Green thought about himself in a Milwaukee Bucks uniform during the last trade deadline, to the point that he told the Warriors, you know, try to find a third team if that's the case. which, you know, he's openly said. He said he didn't want to play on the Bucks to them, but correct. Clearly, like, the Warriors continue to tell me that, like, they are not actively looking to trade Draymond. In their ideal world, Draymond Green walks away in, as a one uniform player, just like Steph, but, clearly he is more vulnerable. There is no question about that.
1: You know, this reminds me of, I'm going to totally date myself, and so many of our listeners are, you know, younger, and they're going to, I'm totally dating myself. Back in, like, the 90s, when I was, like, going into high school, NBC had Johnny Carson. And they had Jay Leno and David Letterman. And they were like, someday Johnny's not going to be here. And who's going to get it? And like for years, they had to like sort of talk out of the side of their mouth, David, it's going to be you. Jay, it's going to be you. And like it ended up blowing up in their face because Letterman left. Anyway, that's what it's kind of like with, and it's, you know, this would be something that, that Jimmy Butler and Draymond, you know, would remember because they're old like me.
2: You know what? You kind of remind me of Johnny Carson.
1: Well, Johnny Carson's from Nebraska.
2: I remind myself of Ed McMahon, Uncle Ed.
1: Yeah.
2: Here's hey, listen, Wendy.
1: Listen, Ed got paid a lot of money. Ed did very well. You know,
2: I don't relate.
1: Like on the one side, you know, they're like, oh yeah, we're going to try to look at big trades, you know, to, you know, we've got all these first round picks. And then Draymond's like, well, are you going to trade me? No, Draymond. We're not apt to look to trade you. Jimmy, no. We're not, you know, like you're telling both of them, don't worry. You are not being traded. You're not being traded. But like at the same time, they're involved in these trade negotiations. You know, at some point, NBC was going to have to choose between Leno and Letterman. They had to choose at some time.
0: They told Draymond at the deadline, it was awkward because Dunleavy gave the press conference afterwards like, oh, you know, don't pin me into a corner of which one it would have been. But if you were behind the scenes, I mean, Draymond did a podcast about having conversations with Mike Dunleavy about being in those trade talks.
2: Well, and Dunleavy tried to deny that Draymond was in trade talks. And you're just like, dude, everybody can do math. Like,
0: well, it was also like, I remember being in the press conference. People were like, should we pull up Draymond Green clip today where he said you had a phone call with him?
1: Handled everything really well. That was not his best moment. Jackson, do you have any idea who Jay Leno is?
3: Yes. Not that young.
1: All right, good. All right, good. I was just trying to see whether we should edit that out. Okay, you can leave it in. All right. Also in the Pacific Division, the Phoenix Suns, who have taken some off-season injuries here.
2: Yeah, the Mark Williams one, you know, unfortunately, the problem with injury-prone players is they get hurt a lot, but he's hurt again. And he's going to miss most of the season. The shoulder deal he had, it's the same surgery, I believe, that Walker Kessler had that ended his season last year when he had it in the first couple of weeks. So he's like a miss most of the season. Their lottery pick that they got in the KD trade, Kalamon Maliwak, like they need him. They need him to produce right now. He's a project, but like they need him to produce right now. And the Suns had a feel good overachieving season last year. The reason it was feel good is because they were such an epic disappointment in the previous years when they had all that star power. I'm curious to see how they try to find a path to being better than an 8 seed that got bounced in the first round.
1: So change of scenery here for Miles Bridges. That was a significant mid-season or mid-summer pickup. Going out and getting him. Nobody loves to trade with the Suns more than the Hornets. Those two teams love to make trades with each other.
2: And listen, man, that Suns pick, there's teams that were like, damn, wish we'd have been able to get in on that one.
1: Miles Bridges, I'm not going to say he's a difference maker, but he will change what they can do offensively. And in theory, help Devin Booker out. And they also got Luke Kennard. I liked a number of their signings. I like the Colin Gillespie contract was excellent value, I thought.
2: Yeah, I like that contract.
1: The Jordan Goodwin contract that they did was excellent value. I like, you know, Luke Kennard he's one of the most elite shooters. He's going to space the floor. He's, you know, a one-way player, but he's going to space the floor. I think that helps Devin Booker. And I think a guy like Miles Bridges, an athlete or a floor-running athlete, I think that helps Devin Booker. And if Dylan Brooks is going to score, if that's the new Dylan Brooks, the offensive force that he was last year, because, you know, the thing about the Suns is that Devin Booker, I mean, he's being paid like he's a top 10 player, and he hasn't been a top 10 player the last couple years.
2: You know what else Devin Booker isn't? A point guard. So can you not start Jalen Green alongside him? Can you let Colin Shepard, not all white point guards are Like, can you let Colin Gillespie be the starting point guard so Devin Booker doesn't have to handle those responsibilities and can do what he does best?
1: Well, that would help Devin Booker too.
0: Yeah, I mean, Jalen Green, then you're talking about minimizing him, which I'm talking about
2: bringing him off the bench. I'm talking about put him in a sixth man role.
1: He's their second highest paid player, and he can opt out of his contract at the end of the year. Did you think he's going to be happy about?
0: $36.2 million this year, $36 million next year.
1: But it's a player option.
0: He's interesting because I've been at two incredible playoff games by him in the last, 15 months, which was, McMahon, you might have been at least one of them, but game two, Rockets, Warriors on that, remember that 7-game war of a first round series? He had 38. But I will also say, the rest of the series, he basically shot sub 30%, and the Warriors were happy at times when he was on the floor.
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0: But then you go to the play-in last year. Jalen Green barely played last year. I think he only played 32 regular season games. Remember, he had like some really bad recurring hamstring issues.
1: Yeah, hamstrings.
0: Yeah, but play-in game, 35 against Phoenix in the first play-in game. And then I was there the night that they, you know, this is the night that Steve Kerr, Draymond Green, and Steph Curry basically looked like they were having their goodbye moment over there on the sidelines.
1: Yeah, I didn't know
0: that was delivered by Jalen Green in that game. 36 points, 8 of 14 from 3, 14 of 20 in that game. They could not guard him. So there's still something there, and I feel like we just, like, he wasn't around much last year, but then McMahon, I know you covered the first round series where they played the Thunder, and it was, you know, what were his shooting splits in that series?
2: I mean, he averaged 22, but the shooting splits were 386, 206, and listen, for the, he's played in two playoff series in his career. He's a 38% from the floor guy and a 25.6% from 3-point range guy in the playoffs. And Jalen Green is a flash player. Like, there's talent there and he can have a 35-point game any given night, but he's not proven to be consistent. I do think like his future in the league long term is going to be as a microwave type of, gunner off the bench. And if he doesn't like the role and it makes him opt out of his contract, so be it.
0: He might be the tradable. If Phoenix, you know, you mentioned like this lack of like upside or like the ceiling above them right now where you can't really see growth beyond a play-in team. Maybe his contract, although I don't know, do they even have a pick to attach now that they use the one in the Bridges, right?
2: They're really good at swapping swaps of swaps and swaps.
0: And people are interested in their swaps at this point, so.
2: The problem is they're swapping somebody else's. I mean, they're like,
0: yeah, that's true.
2: You know, it's like swap to the fourth degree with him at this point.
1: They turn one first round pick into three and then swap them and all kinds of stuff with that.
2: They are creative. And listen, they do a good job on the margins. Like, you know, we're talking about Gillespie. They got as a two-way guy and developed him. Jordan Goodwin he's kind of, you know, been a journeyman hanging on to the bottom of rosters. Oso Iguodala, who's going to have to start at center for them, probably, is a really nice player who was a second-round pick. Like, they've done some really good things around the margins. It's just it's tough to make big leaps when you've mortgaged so much of your future in terms of the draft capital and your super expensive team because of the big swings that you took.
1: If they make the play-in, they'll have done well. Agree?
2: Sure.
0: Yeah.
1: All right.
0: Sounds like that's the slogan for the Pacific Division, by the way.
2: Speaking of a team that's mortgaged their future.
1: Well, has it been mortgaged or has it been stripped?
2: Foreclosed.
1: Yeah. So look, I don't know. We're not going to get answers this year, but the guys picked 5 through 8 in the draft. It was 4 guards. They're not all exactly the same, but 4 guards were taken in a row. Keaton Wagler taken 5th by the Clippers with the Pacers pick. Mychal Brown to Brooklyn. Darius Acuff to Sacramento. Kingston Flemings, to Atlanta. Those 4 guys who go 5 through 8, that will be, you know, and the decisions that the teams have made, specifically the Clippers, who made the decision with Wagler, that is going to be legislated for years into the future. So, and frankly, with where the Clippers are, not having a lot of flexibility with their picks, they have their Toronto picks now. How he looks this year is going to be important. Now, I don't think he's going to be a Rookie of the Year candidate. I think the Clippers see him as a guy who may blossom a little bit later. Like, I don't think you're going to see, you know, out of those guys, Acuff may be the guy who puts up the most points as a rookie. But mission number one for this year for the Clippers, Garland and Wagler, how do they look together? Because after this season, they have to make a decision on Garland, whether to extend him or not. And the Clippers are in position to have cap space next summer. And so, you know, I have argued, McMahon, people disagree with me because they keep calling the penalty a death penalty. I don't think it's a death penalty. I think the Clippers are definitely badly wounded, but I think that they can survive. And a big thing that will determine that is how does Wagler look with a top 5 pick and what do they do with this cap space that they've got coming to them? one of the big things for that. And by the way, like, there's also Brandon Ingram. Now, I don't know when this, when Jackson's going to roll this podcast out. I don't think Brandon Ingram is going to be 100% to start the season coming off of this heel surgery. Now, on media day, when that, whenever that happens, I think we'll get an update from the Clippers. I'm not sure you're going to see Brandon Ingram 100%. However, at some point this year, I expect him to be fully back. And he's a factor, but it's the guards and the cap space for me. And that's where the Clippers' short-term future is.
2: It's not a pretty future, man. I mean, it would be much bleaker if they didn't get good lottery luck, you know, with the pick from the Pacers. You know, if this pick was a future pick and not the fifth overall pick who's going to be showing up for training camp and is on your roster. But, you know, this is kind of like where the Nets were after the KG and Pierce trade, where they just had so many picks out the door, and there's no benefit to being bad. There's no benefit to bottoming out. Forget the new lottery rules, but there's no, like, they don't have control of their own pick for a long time. I don't, like, when's the next year they have it? I might be retired by then. Yeah, they're going to have to be able to kind of build from, they hope, the middle of the pack. But, you know, we will see on the value of cap space as a team that's resides in sunny Southern California and has a lot of very generous team sponsors.
0: I don't know how generous they're going to be in the near future.
1: Less now.
2: But mainly they've got to have Keaton Wagner emerge as a foundation player. Any hope for the near to relatively long-term future of the franchise starts with him being a bona fide, if not franchise guy, at least foundation guy.
0: Yeah. I mean, you know, they're going to have to make a lot of like philosophical existential type, you know, questions in the next couple of years of how they attack this, you know, death penalty period. And I'm not sure we know who's going to be in charge of all that. Right. I mean, are we considering what Trent Redden is like the interim right now? Is he, you know, Brian, you may know that, you know, how the evolving structure is, but I don't think they necessarily fully know what it's going to look like.
1: Well, Lawrence Frank is out for 6 months. He's not out for like 5 years. So Lawrence Frank will be back in charge before the end of the season. The question is, do they want Lawrence Frank in charge long term?
0: Seems like there's some dynamics at play there.
1: That's true. And look, right now, Trent Redden is in charge. And, you know, whether or not the Clippers do anything during the season before the trade deadline, like, I'm not sure if that's something Trent's going to do, but right now it's Trent Redden. Yes.
0: Yeah. So, yeah, it's, you know, they got some deadline guys. Like, if they wanted to sell off at the deadline and try to, like, kind of reaccumulate some of their, you know, draft capital, like Max Strus at $16 million. Rui signed a 2-year 28, but the second year is a team option. Like, that's a maneuverable contract. He's been good. Derek Jones Jr. is on the last year of a $10.4 million deal. Like, you know, they could kind of, again, I think they have to be smart and strategic about how they attack the next several years, but, you know, there's ways to make them, you know, profitable years even while you're kind of under this umbrella.
1: I don't know how profitable they're going to be. I don't know how many fans are getting at those games.
2: Productive years.
1: Ah,
0: productive. Good. There you go.
1: Sorry. Yeah. I was taking you too literally.
2: It'll be profitable for Ballmer as long as Microsoft stock does. All right. It'll be fine.
1: Yeah. I'm not worried about Ballmer's pockets.
0: I'm not worried about Kawhi's pockets either. Yeah. No. That latest extension.
1: Yes. Kawhi's post career, he should teach players. All right. Thank you so much, Slater. Thank you to all of our producers. Tucker and Jackson are with us here. And thank you to McMahon. Thank you for listening and watching the Hoop Collective. We'll be back soon with another divisional preview.
2: Light the beam and adios, amigos.
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1: There's stories that Don Van Natta and I did in there that, you know, especially our Goodell Jerry Jones story from 2017. I think of all the ones we've done, that one is the one that, you know, I'm proudest of. There's just a ton of great backstory to that one. And,
2: like what?
1: Well, remember, so that was the fall of 17 and it was a tough year for the league. Remember, President Trump in his first term was coming after the Kneelers. They were scrambling. You know, Don and I had that piece of reporting from Bob McNair. You can't have the inmates running the prison. I mean, it was a tough fall. And in the middle of it, Jerry Jones was threatening to sue the NFL to block Rodgers' contract extension. And it was a cold war between two of the most powerful people in sports. And, you know, we felt like we could tell a really insider-y story about that one. And we just have a ton of colorful reporting in that story, but I'll never forget, the story was about to go to print and I was driving from New York to Connecticut and I got a call from Don and he said he had just gotten off the phone with an impeccable source who said at the beginning of the year there was this phone call with Roger Goodell, Jerry Jones, and Jeff Pasch, who was the league's general counsel,
2: right?
1: And it was about Zeke Elliott, when they were going to tell Jerry that Zeke was suspended, which Jerry was surprised about, to put it mildly.
2: Oh, he was pissed.
1: He was,
2: I remember,
1: so upset.
2: That. Right.
1: And the source said, we're not at liberty to say what happened, but there was some colorful language, and you guys should try to figure out what was said. And so we're both working the phones, and we end up learning that, you know, Roger and Jeff tell Jerry about Zeke's suspension. Jerry, you know, got very upset, and he says, you know, you think Bob Kraft came after you hard. Bob Kraft is blank, mm-hmm. compared to what I'm going to do to you. And, you know, the process of gathering that reporting and getting it into print and showing readers a deeper look at the sport that, you know, look, I think people love football most and know about it the least. That was our goal with that story and all of our stories. And that was a particularly fun one.
2: So out of the names of the folks that you have in here, my goodness, Mahomes, Brady, mm-hmm. Prime, Kobe, just to name four. Who was the most fierce competitor that you've come across? Whether it was gleaning something from the interview with him or her,
1: yeah,
2: or stories that were told by others about this subject?
1: That's a great, I mean, there, once you get to a certain level of the uber competitors, obviously Brady. I think, you know, I first met Tom, you know, so I was hired in 2000. He graduated from Michigan in 2000. Fall of 2001, I'm getting my first kind of shot to go write big feature stories for ESPN. They send me to Foxborough to write about this young guy who's coming on well and playing well in relief of Bledsoe, and then we'll probably go back to the bench. And so I meet with Brady. This is like October of 01. He's wearing like a gray sweatsuit and a backpack. He looks like a junior at Michigan.
2: Mm-hmm.
1: And I'll never forget, he said, you know, football's always come really easy to me. And, you know, at the time, we were both young men kind of getting our career breaks at the same time. And I didn't have the perspective to understand what he was saying then. But I think that, like, anytime he says something like that, he means it to the bottom of his soul. And I think that, like, the intensity that the fire within him compared to other people, I think, is pretty unique. And I mean, that's not like a groundbreaking statement. There's
2: well,
1: a lot
2: I mean,
1: of
2: when
1: examples
2: you're comparing to someone like, yeah, Kobe, though, right? I mean,
1: yeah, Kobe was motivated, but Kobe was different, obviously, because he had the spotlight on him being a first round pick from the beginning, and so he had something to kind of live up to. Whereas Brady was under the radar for a bit,
2: and also at Michigan had a share time with Drew Henson,
1: mm-hmm.
2: and he showed up after Greasy won the national championship, mm-hmm. so he had those big shoes to fill. And I guess Kobe was a massive prep star in Philadelphia.
1: He was,
2: you know,
1: I think Brady just, you know, the little things he said over the years that you look back on and you think those were the clues. You know, football's always come easy to me. It doesn't mean that he never had to work at it, because he obviously worked his tail off, but I think that, like, those are the things where he had like an innate sense of the game.

0: And he kind of took to it in a special way that in retrospect, you kind of see those little moments as lore or little clues. And another one happened like about a decade later. I was in his living room and he says, you know, my first 10 years in the league have prepared me for my last 10. And I was like, what? Like, this dude is just saying he's going to play 20 years. And, you know, I didn't take it. You know, I took him at his word, but I didn't think he would do it. I thought that was an admirable goal. I think he did okay on that.
1: Well, and then also you could make the case his last 10 were better than his first 10.
0: Huge case.
1: Or at least his last 10 will be better than anybody's 10.
0: He was a complete...
1: You know, mostly, you know, obviously mostly.
0: Yeah.
1: But the way that he finished as a 40-year-old, his stats, I mean, you're seeing Rodgers attempt it now. I mean, Breeze barely cracked his 40s before, you know, he retired. You know, you're looking at the league right now, and the only comparison you could make is to somebody who is in your book Beyond That Hill and Mahomes.
0: Yeah.
1: Because Mahomes has, in his 20s, surpassed Brady in his 20s. Now comes the hard part to try and stay with Brady, right?
0: And there's so many things that have to go right. You know, when Brady was in his mid-30s, Belichick, and this is in the book, Belichick presented a study to Kraft that showed how quarterbacks tail off after their mid-30s. And he kind of used it as justification as why we're going to draft Jimmy Garoppolo and we're going to start this transition plan. And obviously, Brady outlasted Garoppolo. And the story that's in the book is about the last days of the Patriot way when Belichick and Kraft finally parted ways. But one of the things that Kraft told a confidant, because Belichick had obviously opened the door for Brady to leave after the 19 season and Brady walked right out and goes and wins a Super Bowl. And Kraft says, you know, Bill told me he couldn't play anymore. And then he goes out and wins an effing Super Bowl. I mean, can you imagine, like, you know, Kraft and Belichick have been through a lot together, but can you imagine, you know, saying that to your boss and your boss having that, having to watch Tom Brady win a Super Bowl as a Tampa Bay Buck?
1: That's tough, but in retrospect, if you really want to, let's be real about it, wouldn't you say Brady had a better chance to win a Super Bowl in Tampa in that one season than staying put with the roster that the Patriots had around him at that point in time? Chris, I think, you're also an expert on this subject.
2: 100%, yeah.
1: Right?
2: Yeah.
1: You know what I mean? So
2: that 2019 Patriots team was not equipped to win.
1: Even with Brady playing at the top of his game, I don't...
2: I mean, they lost at home in the wild card.
0: They did.
1: Yeah, I didn't see it. But Belichick commissioned a report or it landed on his desk?
0: No, he kind of did it internally and saying, you know, this is why we're going to make this pick. We're looking at a quarterback and we'll look to... you know, set up a transition.
1: Uh-huh.
0: Obviously, that all came to a head during the 2017 season, and, you know, Jimmy was surprised everybody with that trade when he was moved to San Francisco. But again, you know, Brady's a fascinating guy because unlike almost any unique athlete, his body outlasted his will for football, which is almost every time it's the other way around.
1: No doubt about it. No doubt about it. But he's also, you know, living through it, living it on still as a broadcaster, going to the stadium. You can hear he gets better every week. I think he's a much better broadcaster now than he was when he first started, and he works at it. You could tell, like, he truly does work at it, which no surprise based on the work ethic you're describing. What's your favorite Mahomes story that you've grabbed then? Because, well, I mean, again, he is set up if he can continue on and create another dynastic run in Kansas City to try and catch Brady. And
0: yeah, the story
1: is nuts, but
0: the story about Mahomes that's in there. I mean, it's a long story about, you know, how he came to be. And I had like three sentences in there about how he liked to put ketchup on steak and that took off. Like that became the buzzworthy thing for, like, I want to say our guy, Peter Schaefer or Peter Schrager was talking about it on Good Morning Football. I want to say like 2 weeks after the fact.
1: Right.
0: I think the most interesting thing about Mahomes is how different he is from Brady in a couple essential ways. Obviously, they have an incredible innate drive where they're running for a finish line that doesn't really exist. I mean, they're competing only against themselves. But Mahomes was under the radar in Texas as a quarterback. And it seems staggeringly ridiculous to think about right now, but it's true. And, you know, they have the Elite 11 regionals, which are like the high school showcase. And then if you do well enough, you go down the road and you're in the Elite 11 nationals. And he didn't qualify for the regional. Patrick Mahomes, with that skill set, didn't qualify in Texas. And I asked him about it, wondering if like that was the cliched chip on his shoulder. You hear it with Tom all the time, talking about how UCLA pulled their scholarship and USC, you know, ended up not wanting him and, you know, dropping to the sixth round. And he was so level-headed about it. He goes, no, you know, East Texas isn't really known for quarterbacks, and I was kind of lost. I was more known for baseball, and that was that. And I thought that was interesting because where his greatness comes from, and really, you know, the subtext of the book is like where greatness comes from and what the price of it is. I thought was so much different than Tom's. I mean, they overlap. The Venn diagrams overlap. But the thing that I think Jordan kind of brought to the culture of finding slights and nurturing them and inventing them at times, that was never the case with him. I think that he's someone who's always been running his own race, and you know, it's worked out well for him.
1: Well, I mean, this year, you want to continue the Brady analogy in terms of a career. In the middle of his two dynastic runs, Brady blew out his knee and had to come back from that.
0: Mm-hmm.
1: And we'll see if Mahomes has another dynastic run in him, but he's coming back from a knee injury. And, you know, you're hearing how, you know, and Jeremy Fowler's, you know, I guess top tens. Mahomes isn't number one on that list. Everyone's overlooking the Chiefs potentially, maybe for good reason.
0: Mm-hmm.
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16: 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I'm with G on her 82nd birthday. 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
1: Our radio audience has returned. Will Forte is here. We just saw a clip of Coyote versus Acme in theaters nationwide this Friday, August 28th. John Cena was already on in support of this a few weeks ago. And it's the live action, the animation, and just everything. It looks amazing. It looks so great to see this on the screen. And, of course, so many folks of, you know, our generation will remember Roger Rabbit and things like that. And it kind of has a similar feel to that.
22: Yeah, obviously. Big shoes to fill, obviously, like that. You know, that's at the top of the heap when it comes to the mixture of live action and animation. And so that, you know, we were just trying to do something that lived up to these wonderful Looney Tunes characters that we grew up loving. And, you know, the whole thing was just made with such love and respect for Looney Tunes. So we're really excited by how it turned out.
1: Okay, yeah. And Cena's just a great human.
22: He's so good. Right? And it's really fun to watch him work. He just is. He's got these really long chunks of dialogue, and I've never seen him chunk anything. He's so prepared, and then he's also a really gifted improviser. So he can slip in some incredibly funny dialogue seamlessly into this written word and get right back into the next thing he's supposed to say. And I don't have that talent. Like, I can maybe every once in a while think of something funny to say, but then I'll chunk it when I'm trying to get right back into the prepared dialogue.
1: Man, he's veering into your lane, and you say he has skill set that you're...
22: Oh, he's amazing. I actually learned a lot from him.
1: What about wrestling? Can you get in his lane?
22: He knows that I'm very, very strong and powerful.
1: You can have that.
22: Yeah. Wily moves, pun intended.
1: Look at you, man. Yeah, obviously.
22: Thank God we're in a different weight class, right?
1: Yeah. Otherwise, you'd have to teach him a lesson.
22: Exactly.
1: Understood. And just acting with not... Like, how did you do this? Like, we just saw you holding up an Acme rocket in your hands.
22: Yeah.
1: And an evidence box that looked real, that was put on the table by, you know, Wile E. Coyote. How did you pull this sort of stuff off?
22: A lot of that stuff is pretty easy. Like the rocket skates, you're just holding a pair of blades or something, right?
1: Okay.
22: So they can just animate over it. But there are some very intricate things. Like there's a scene in here where an animated piano falls onto a car, an actual car, and smashes the car. So you're just seeing how they implode the car, and you have to do so many different takes, and then they composite the shots. And you can actually see there on the day how it's going to work. And it was so fun. But like, actually, when we're talking to a character, it's a different story. Cause like, there's a traditional thing where you just hold a tennis ball on the end of a stick so you know where the character's eyes are.
1: Yes.
22: Well, Dave Green, the director, had this really smart thing. He took this guy, this iconic puppeteer, Dave Barclay, who like did Jabba the Hutt and Yoda and all the Fraggle Rock characters, just a ton of stuff. Uh-huh. And he had a Wile E. Coyote puppet. So during rehearsals, we would move around with that puppet and he would be able to be as expressive as Wile E. is. And it, you know, by the time we got to shooting the scene with the tennis ball, you really kind of knew what Wile E. was going to do.
1: So someone else is holding the stick with the tennis ball, obviously, while you're at it.
22: Yes. Yeah. Or sometimes it's just like a little pole with a tennis ball on it.
1: Dude. Just when you thought, it's cool. So high tech and all that stuff. It's just a tennis ball.
22: Oh, yeah.
1: At the end of the day. Sometimes it's simple as that.
22: Yeah.
1: Coyote versus Acme, available in theaters nationwide this Friday, August 28th. It's been a while since you've been here. Are you still a fan of the Raiders? Are we still in on this?
22: I am. I mean, I'll be honest. I was a little upset by them moving to Las Vegas.
1: Right.
22: I was born in Oakland. You know, my A's have done it too. So it's tough to take, but they're still my team.
1: Yes.
22: I haven't like moved off of them, but it's just a little different not having them be in Oakland.
1: Yeah.
22: And that's how I felt when they went to Los Angeles too, back in the day, back in the 80s. It just felt so right when they came back home. So
1: you spent time in the black hole in your life.
22: Oh, yeah. I got to go hang out with Phil Villapiano in the black hole. I got to hang out with him and Franco Harris together.
1: Dude.
22: Right before Franco passed away. I think it was like within that next year.
1: Yeah.
22: He had come because it was some anniversary of the Immaculate Reception. And so it was really fun to be down there because you're with like all these people dressed up in Raiders stuff. And they just had such respect for Franco Harris. It was really fun to see how they embraced him.
1: Yes.
22: And Phil Villapiano is just an amazing guy. And
1: they didn't drop a
22: meet Dave Casper through him. And just it was, it's like royalty.
1: They didn't drop a Phil Villapiano on a car. Right?
22: No, they did not. Okay. This is a regular piano. Thank you for the clarification.
1: There would have to be a stunt Villapiano for something like that. Understood. All right. I've got a list of celebrity true or false aspects about your career. I want to know what's true and what's not.
22: Okay.
1: Okay. And we have, as always, great production value to kick it off. Please hit it.
0: Celebrity true or false.
2: You can't handle the truth.
1: All right, and that's all. That's also a harbinger. Jack Nicholson's voice, right there.
22: True.
1: celebrity true or false with Will Forte. True or false? First up, you roomed with Val Kilmer, and the two of you actually considered competing on the Amazing Race together.
22: That's true.
1: All right.
3: What?
1: All right. Let's start from the beginning. You and Val Kilmer are
22: so we were in MacGruber together.
1: Okay.
22: He had a place in New Mexico. Mm-hmm. That he had to sell, and he was living in a rented place in Malibu, and he was going to find a new place in Malibu. So he asked me, would it be okay if he stayed with me for what I thought was a couple of days while he was locking down a new place in Malibu? Mm-hmm. It ended up being like 2.5-3 months, and it was a blast. So I would watch Amazing Race every week, and he would come in and say, this stuff is going to rot your mind. What are you doing watching this reality crap? And I said, it's pretty good. You should watch it.
1: It's a reality competition. It's a reality competition.
22: I loved it. So he sat down, and by the end of the first time watching it, he's like, oh, this is pretty good. So every Sunday, it was Sunday, right?
1: Yeah.
22: We would watch it together.
1: Yeah.
22: And at a certain point, a couple weeks in, we just looked at each other. We're like, we got to do the Amazing Race. And we called our reps the next day. Uh-huh. And they were like, no way. No. What are you doing? And so we kind of just let it go. And then when he just sadly passed away recently, I called them all up and I reminded them like, oh, remember we wanted to do the Amazing Race? And they're like, oh man, you should have done that. Like, you were the people who told us not to.
1: Damn it.
22: Yeah.
1: What was he like as a roommate? Messy?
22: It was the coolest experience. There was a time, we were both kind of Oscars in a way and both kind of Felixes also in a way.
1: Yeah.
22: But I just will always remember there was this one time when we were both doing something at the kitchen table and a Doors song came on and we just started singing a Doors song together. It just made me remember back when the Doors movie was coming out.
1: Yeah.
22: Never in a million years would have thought that I'd even get a chance to shake Val Kilmer's hand.
1: Yes.
22: And now he's my roommate. Did I want to move out of my house because I'm it was so fun.
1: That's so great. I love that.
22: He was a magical dude.
1: Second one for you here. Speaking of MacGruber, true or false, you owned the Mazda Miata that he drove in the film.
22: I did.
1: So that was your car?
22: I didn't own it.
1: You owned it.
22: We used it.
1: Uh-huh.
22: And then I just asked as production was ending, oh, what are you doing with the car? And they said, oh, we're just going to sell it. And I said, how much? And they said, $1,000. So me and John and Yorma, who made the movie together, we said, let's do it. It was a great deal for them because they didn't put in any of the money. I bought it, but the three of us owned it. And it was just like sitting in my garage for, I don't know, 15 to 13 years. So finally I sold it for charity.
1: Okay.
22: This wonderful guy, Mike, bought it for like $55,000.
1: Whoa.
22: He let us sell it again the next year for charity, the same charity.
1: Uh-huh.
22: Again, bought it to keep it for $55,000 again. And then we sold it a third time. And now somebody else has it up in Canada somewhere.
1: So is it any point in time here? Was it here in Southern California that you?
22: Oh, yeah.
1: Okay. So you could be did you drive around? Like, somebody could, like, be at a red light and turn, and there's Will Forte and the Mazda Miata from...
22: I didn't.
1: From MacGruber?
22: I didn't, like, drive it because we had to go straight from the set in Albuquerque, where we shot MacGruber, to the whole season in SNL. So by the time I got back and the car was in my garage, like, the battery was dead and the tires were flat. And so it wasn't till we made the MacGruber TV series in 2021 that they came and loaded it onto a flatbed, and we used it for the TV series too.
1: Love it.
22: Yeah.
1: Next up, true or false?
22: But I did, then, when I was getting it ready to be auctioned off, I did drive it down to the place I had to try to get it smogged and stuff like that. And I did
1: smog testing the Miata from MacGruber.
22: Well, because it's not just this Miata. Yeah. It's also, like, in the TV series, we drew a bunch of, like, nasty sayings on the car. So, like, I'm driving around with... pictures of, I think there's a picture of a penis on it, and, you know, stuff like that.
1: Safe for driving, but not safe for work.
22: Yeah.
1: Got it. Will Forte right here on the Rich Eisen Show. Back to wrap it in a sec.
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10: This is a good one.
11: Yes, this is a good one. Our radio audience has returned. Mark Wahlberg is here. We just on the TV side just saw a trailer for By Any Means, an outstanding cast, Yahya Abdul-Mateen, and also Mark Wahlberg right at the top of the flow chart. Great to see you, Matt.
10: Thank you, buddy. Good to see you.
11: That's this movie, brother.
10: Yeah, this one is intense. I've been in a lot of movies. I've played some pretty memorable characters, but this one definitely is right at the top of the list.
11: What drew you to playing Greg Scarpa?
10: The material, the unlikely partnership, and the partnership and the bond that was created between these two guys. You know, this is based on a true story. And when I knew a lot about Greg Scarpa, a.k.a. the Grim Reaper, who's probably had more, you know, recorded murders in the history of the mob than any other mob figure. And when I found out that he was involved in cracking the Mississippi Burning case and this other case in 66 with a voting activist, I was just blown away. And, you know, it wasn't like he was the typical, you know, FBI informant. This guy thought he was James Bond. Mm-hmm. And he was out there doing things that nobody expected. And, you know, when people couldn't get answers and information, he had a very specific method of getting lots of information quickly. Mm-hmm. And he was trying to encourage his partner that this is the way things need to be done. And it was just such a great script. You know, Elegance Bratton, who I was a fan of seeing his first film, he was directing the movie. It was one of the blacklist script, so one of the best unproduced screenplays in Hollywood. And, you know, I had flirted with the idea of playing Scarpa in the past with Antoine Fuqua in a film that he had based on Greg's life in and around the Colombo Wars. Mm. And so this was an opportunity for me to go and play that part and to play a supporting role, which has a lot of bite to it.
11: No doubt, man. And you could see there's you got something.
10: Yeah, we got a little bit of prosthetics, put on a lot of weight, spent the entire time with Greg Jr.
11: Yeah.
10: Who was also, you know, he actually rose further in the ranks than his dad in the mob. And he was new to being home. And he worked on the movie with me the entire time.
11: No kidding.
10: And I think the thing for me that really humanized Scarpa, which kind of set it off for me, when I was finally in costume, you know, I had, that was my real hair. People think I was wearing a wig. I was like the departed hair. It was just like, I have to have this crazy comb over. That's all my real hair.
11: Nice.
10: And I was like, I got ready, came out, was in wardrobe, makeup, and Greg and Linda were sitting together, and he was like, oh my God, that's Daddy. And I was like, it just put it in perspective. It just humanized him for me in a way. Wow. It was like, okay, here's a guy who just lived in this world, which a lot of us don't really understand, and what he had to do to survive. I felt like, okay, I got a connection to this guy. And this guy, he makes up his own rules.
11: And the FBI, to this date, has never acknowledged that Scarpa was part of helping the federal government in this crucial period of our
10: country. And oddly enough, he never helped the government convict anybody who was in the mafia. You know, he utilized all of his relationships, connections to help his guys get away with things. So, yeah, it's a crazy story.
11: Fascinating. Wow. And this is in theaters near you tomorrow. And what a cast, too.
10: Yeah.
11: Giancarlo Esposito, not pictured in the trailer. He's in it.
10: Yeah. David Strathairn.
11: Yeah. Yep. Josh Lucas as well.
10: Yep.
11: Yahya Abdul-Mateen, who's been
10: phenomenal.
11: Yeah,
10: that is amazing.
11: He's red hot right now.
10: Amazing. Yeah, yeah. He's been doing a lot. I said but I was saying yes, yes.
11: Yes, you're right.
10: He's been doing a lot of amazing work, and it was just so cool to be in there with this like a younger kind of serious actor, you know, obviously classically trained, but it was amazing to see him play this part and carry this movie. I think people are going to be blown away.
11: All right. Again, it by any means available in theaters nationwide tomorrow, September 4th. Mark Wahlberg here on the program. You excited for your Patriots season? What do we got here?
10: I am. We had a pretty good year last year.
11: I should say a little bit
10: above what the expectations were.
11: I should say so.
10: And look, obviously we got a tougher schedule this year according to everybody else, but I think Mike's got those guys really believing in themselves. Drake May is definitely the truth, and I think they've added some nice pieces. It's exciting. Exciting to see what's going on now. The Red Sox are playing good. I was just trying to figure out who was going to beat the Yankees for me. I was rooting for the Dodgers, and then I was like, well, wait, we might actually be able to do this ourselves because the Blue Jays are now kind of at the bottom of the barrel. Tampa looks good. But it's fun. It's nice to see those guys playing and young kids playing together and sweeping the Dodgers.
11: Doing it without Roman Anthony.
10: Yeah.
11: Without,
10: incredible.
11: Without Crochet. They're coming
10: on. That's incredible.
11: But, I guess, so when did you go to the old, the old Foxborough when you were like on those metal.
10: I did. I was at Foxborough quite a few times.
11: Grogan, Tony Eason, when we talked.
10: Grogan, Eason. And I also, in 1990, opened for the New Kids at Gillette. I opened for them there.
11: How about that?
10: Yeah, 2 days there, 2 days at Dodger Stadium. It's craziness.
11: So you're in Foxborough, opening what the, just the...
10: Foxborough, yeah.
11: Fox.
10: Yeah. Okay. Yeah. 60,000, whatever the number was.
11: Got that going for you.
10: Craziness. But always being such a diehard fan and seeing them do so well for such a long time, obviously. What Brady and those guys did and Bill Belichick. There's some rumors and some talk. I haven't read the script yet, but there is supposed to be a Bill Belichick biopic script coming my way.
11: We'll see.
10: And we've been working on Pete Rose for quite some time.
11: All right.
10: We're hoping to be into production sometime in early 27.
11: Mm. But the Belichick biopic.
10: That'd be crazy.
11: Who plays Belichick?
10: Hopefully me.
1: Oh, yeah.
11: Okay.
10: They asked. They said, would I be interested? I said, why wouldn't I be?
1: Wow.
10: Of course I would be. I haven't read the script. A friend of mine, actually, I think, who actually produced and financed this film, has the rights. And according to them, I haven't heard this or anything for Bill, that he is interested and involved. So that makes it a lot easier.
11: Interested and involved.
10: Yes.
11: About a biopic on himself.
10: Yes.
11: And you would play Bill.
10: I would be very interested to explore that possibility. That's for sure.
11: Okay. And so do you already do a Belichick or?
10: No, but I don't want to put it out there like that. Same thing with Pete. Like this would be endless amount of time and preparation. Same thing like with Scarpa. This would be months, if not a years of work to prepare.
11: So would you play Pete? Would you play Pete Rose?
10: Yes. Yeah, but this is Pete. This is Pete when he's about to break the record, when he's managing,
11: right?
10: And then dealing with Giamatti and all that stuff. And so we've had a script, and we've been working on various. There's been various versions of the script, but we're getting very close.
1: Wow!
11: So it would be the Pete Rose era of when he got popped, is what
10: you're
11: saying?
10: Yeah, but starting with him, you know, kind of chasing, breaking the record, right. Managing the Reds,
11: right.
10: Player manager, and then, you know, all the other stuff that was going on. Very colorful life.
11: I always thought if he came out and did like an Oprah Winfrey tour,
10: yeah,
11: saying, don't be like me, gambling can break up families, gambling just destroys, I don't want to gamble anymore, yeah. And just be like, he'd be in the Hall of Fame. I really swear.
10: Yeah, I think there was many things that he could have done, but I don't, you know, maybe he was just so far down that path that it was like now to come clean, we maybe he just thought it would be embarrassing for him or whatever. But I think now, posthumously, he'll walk right in, I think, first.
11: Well, I mean, now that he's first, yeah, but, unfortunately no longer
10: yes,
11: with us.
10: It's very unfortunate.
11: You know what I mean?
10: But for me, he was such an amazing player. And look, we have all had seen many, many great people fall from grace.
11: Mm-hmm.
10: But I think he really learned his lesson. And I think who he came out, how he came out on the other side, I think, is the thing that matters. And there is a cautionary tale there, but there's also a kind of raging bull, Wolf of Wall Street, kind of amazing, wildly entertaining, fun ride. And, you know, I just adore him. I think he was one of the greatest, obviously, ever.
11: That's in 27?
10: Yeah. Yeah, hopefully. Yeah, we've been working on it. It's like The Fighter and, you know, a couple of other movies that we've done, the good ones take time, and to develop them, to get them right, they take time. I just hope I'm still, you know, believable in playing him at that age, which is, you know, kind of toward the end of his career.
11: I think you'll pull it off. Yeah. I've got a bunch of questions for you about so many things that you've been awesome in so many, some pop culture, iconic pop culture moments that you've been involved in. I got questions for you. We have a segment called Celebrity True or False, where we run down your list of stuff that you've done to see what's true or not,
10: sure.
11: What we've read. And we've got some great production value, including somebody you were in The Departed with. Hit it.
1: Celebrity True or False.
12: You can't handle the truth.
11: I think that voice sounds familiar to you right there, right? Pretty much.
10: My guy.
11: Okay, great. We'll get to that in a second. First up, true or false, Mark Wahlberg, the first Boogie Nights prosthetic was way too long and had to be shortened, and you've kept the second one at home, and you still own it. Correct?
10: I think the only one that I actually tried, fitted, wore, there was one that just kind of came up and hit me in the head, and that was not the kind of, you know, have the one.
11: The one?
10: Yes.
11: So it, but I guess...
10: The one that I wore in the film.
11: The one you wore in the film, yeah. Which was not the original one, is what you're saying.
10: Alan, ask Howard. These gentlemen were actually putting it on me.
11: Okay. Is that
10: the
11: right? I had no idea. Oh, royalty was here. My goodness. Wow. I imagine Alan, is that what you said?
10: Yeah.
11: Oh, I imagine Alan's got a very deft touch.
10: We're working with Roger Corman Day. So.
11: Okay. Wow. Had no idea. But I guess, if you will, this was a two-part question, but you still have the other one.
10: I do.
11: Do you ever bring it out at all?
10: I don't. I moved it once when I moved it. It was like, you know, it's like a Homie the Clown thing. You just sort of bob him over the head with it. You wanted to get crazy, but I think those days are past us.
13: So don't play that.
11: What a movie, man. I got a second one for you from this film. True or false? We had Thomas Jane on. He was kind of talking about this, so now we can follow up here.
10: Love Thomas.
11: Paul Thomas Anderson told the kid in the firecracker scene to light them whenever he wanted so you and the rest of the actors didn't know when they would explode.
10: Yeah, he was just randomly lighting them off for 4 days.
11: Four days?
10: We were in that scene. I think it was up to 4 days.
11: With Alfred Molina and you and Thomas Jane?
10: Yeah.
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1: Ladies and gentlemen, our radio audience has returned here on the program. The only way, I guess, now that we have our full audience, I could introduce you is, ladies and gentlemen, Sam Marilla's live, Nixon 5.
2: Yes. I feel like I started Nixon 5, by the way.
1: Oh, you started Nixon 5?
2: I feel like I did, because during the Hawks series, when it was 1-1, you can look it up. There's footage of me behind C.J. McCollum giving his post-game interview after he beat us, and I'm behind him, and I go, Nixon 5.
3: Wow.
2: And I gave a thumbs up. I was thinking about giving a middle finger, but I knew I was on camera.
3: Oh.
2: So I was like, if I give a finger, they're going to pull it off me. So I was like, let me troll Nixon 5. We lost the next game to the Hawks, too. We went down 2-1.
1: And then how many did...
2: Nixon 6.
1: Nixon 6.
2: Yeah.
1: Well, that'll be this year's tryout with the Philadelphia 76ers.
2: It was the most stressful, non-stressful run. Because every game, like that first game against the Cavs, it felt like so many of these games we came back from, it felt like, you ever watch like Shawshank the first time? Yeah. And you're like, this is miserable. And then the last like 3 minutes, you're like, all right, that was fun. That's what every Knicks game was.
1: That was game one against the Cavs?
2: Oh, my God. We were down like how much were we down?
1: Oh, I remember that.
2: Yeah.
4: Something.
2: Oh, that's, yeah.
1: I remember that.
2: Stav and Judd Apatow. That was right after we won. Yeah.
1: That's Stavvy Baby?
2: That's Stavvy Baby and
1: Judd Apatow.
2: Yeah, we had fun, man. That was pretty epic. You know what's fun about that? So that outfit that I'm wearing with Stavvy before the last pick and Stav's outfit is the exact same outfit we wore when we beat the Celtics in game 6 the previous year, because we were at that game together,
1: right?
2: And we're superstitious, so we didn't even coordinate that. That was just, we just showed up that way.
1: Listen, this run was just as magical as it gets, and you know, it's amazing that again that they started dominating. Though I know the Hawks series looked like every other series that the Knicks have been playing in the playoffs,
2: yeah,
1: to only serve to leave us all disappointed forever. Pretty much forever. It had the hallmarks, C.J. McCollum starring as Trey Young or Halliburton or Reggie. Like, it's just, okay, here it goes again. And then a switch hit, only to have Cleveland, as you point out in game one, come in and just rain points on them until they just watch the Knicks come back on them. And then just... 120 points here, 130 points here, 140 points there. And it's just like, what the hell is going on?
2: It was crazy. And I didn't expect to really dislike Wembanyama, because I was like, he seems like kind of fun, you know? And then I was like, I really don't like him. Like, I started just spiraling. I was like doing research. I'm like, oh, his dad's 6'7", his mom is 6'3". It feels like they did this on purpose, you know? Like, it feels like eugenics. It feels like Hitler would have liked it. And, yeah.
1: That's a take.
2: That's my take.
1: Okay.
2: Hitler would have liked Wemby. Maybe not. He didn't like black people, so that's a reach, I guess.
1: And French.
2: And the French. Yeah, he didn't like any. No, I took a reach.
1: Probably didn't like basketball either.
2: Probably not.
1: Throw it out there.
2: Yeah.
1: Certainly not New York. But,
2: I did not like.
1: Wemby pointing to his head.
2: Oh, you're the clear villain.
1: That's it right there. When he told, because like Mitchell Robinson, you know, committed the offensive foul.
2: Yeah.
1: Points like, I'm in your head. And then it devolved from there. Only to have OG pop one in on him, you know?
2: OG, if Brunson doesn't have that game 5, OG is the finals MVP. I mean, he was dominant, man. He was so good and fearless, dude. Throwing down dunks. And I mean, that tip in was...
1: Were you there for that one?
2: I wasn't at that one.
1: All right, which ones did you go to?
2: I went to game 1 in San Antonio.
1: What was that like?
2: Epic. It was amazing. I flew down with my friend, one of my childhood friends, Chase. We fly down to Austin. You couldn't get a ticket into San Antonio. It was all booked. I get a text from Shane Gillis, a comedian, who's like, are you going to the game? I said, yeah, I just landed in Austin. He goes, come over. I'm going. So we had like a drunk bus with all these other comics.
1: No,
2: Matt McCusker, Tommy Pope, all these comedians.
1: Yeah.
2: And we were pounding drinks. We go there. We end up in a Knicks row, thankfully. I'm next to a bunch of Knicks fans.
1: Yeah.
2: We made friends. I didn't realize this till after the game, because I guess I was behind Chris Tucker. I was like, man, that guy looks like a fat Chris Tucker. And then after the thing, they were like, this is Chris Tucker. And I was like, holy I'm Chris Tucker, you know? And he clearly a Spurs fan. He's a Texas guy.
1: Right.
2: And then...
1: Right.
2: And then, you know, Knicks are down. It's one of those things where I'm like, oh, man, are we going to lose? And I will say the San Antonio fans, there's like a few crazy ones, but for the most part, they were pretty cool. They were pretty friendly. They were like, And they were talking trash, but I was like, guys, you've won five in my lifetime. Like, just.
1: Well, including the last time the Knicks made the finals.
2: I know. They've taken five. And it's like, it's not like you're not going to win one with Wemby. You're going to win probably a few with this young core of Wemby and Dylan Harper and Castle. They're unbelievable players.
1: Harper's so good.
2: He's unbelievable.
1: I thought he was going to get the Knicks, that he was going to be the one to get him. That it wasn't going to be Wemby.
2: Castle's tough too. He's physical.
1: I mean, that's. And he also doesn't.
2: And Champagne?
1: Well, and the thing with Castle is he's a UConn guy, so yeah. You know he's not spooked by Madison Square Garden.
2: Champagne's a St. John's guy.
1: Right, I know that. So you know those kids know what it's like to play in Madison Square Garden, right? So, but they just didn't know how to finish.
2: They didn't know how to finish.
1: And the Knicks did. And the Knicks, you know, would pull one rabbit out of a hat after another. I know they lost to the Cavs in the analytics department, right? They
2: lost
1: the
2: analytics. Yeah, we heard that a lot. Right? That was embarrassing.
1: And the Spurs said the same thing, essentially, in a way. But
2: that is the epitome of loser talk.
1: I love going down this road here because it's also previewing what we're going to be talking about for much of the season that's upcoming. That Brunson has flipped the script for all of us, and he has now entered New York lore forever by being the Michael Jordan of the equation. The Knicks were supposed to lose all of these games because somebody else was raising their level to a point in crunch time that the Knicks could not overcome, and now the Knicks have one of those guys.
2: Oh, totally.
1: Themselves, and the numbers support it. His ability, his 45 points in the closer was the most in a closer since Jordan did it on the Jazz.
2: 45.
1: I'm not mistaken.
3: Yeah, Giannis had a 50 piece. Yeah.
2: But not in a closer, did he?
1: Not in a closer.
3: Yeah, it was in. Yeah, he did.
1: Oh, he did?
2: Oh, really?
1: Well,
2: whatever. He's 7 feet.
1: But then, exactly. But put up the photograph. This one actually made
2: beautiful.
1: Me feel
2: yeah, same.
1: That Ewing feels that he's got a championship now.
2: Imagine if Ewing had a guy like Brunson on his team.
1: Well, he had Bernard King in his rookie season.
2: Bernard
1: was at the end of
2: it. But they never really.
1: Right. They never, like, it was never peak Bernard. But the fact that Brunson's like, all right, I'll hold the MVP trophy, but Pat, you take the Larry O'B.
2: Yeah.
1: His photograph. And the look on Brunson's face is just like, yeah, I did this. And I'm happy to share this with Patrick. Like, there's so many emotions when I see this.
2: A lot of emotions. The shot of Ewing in the Newsies cap, you know, when he's just kind of nodding like a proud dad is beautiful. And the way Brunson carried himself this whole run, like, just there's that shot of him walking out looking like Batman, just so, you know, stoic, stone-faced.
1: Right.
2: And you see Wemby when they went to the finals. I know he's younger, but he's, like, crying. He's emotional. And I'm like, dude, you're 7'5". Like, this guy's 6 feet tall.
1: Right.
2: And he's carrying himself like yeah, let's business isn't over yet.
1: And he refused to be in a room with the trophy or have a photograph of it or even a rendering of it on a backdrop. Like whenever he was being interviewed by ESPN or ABC, it was like a dark backdrop. It didn't have like the trophy. He didn't want anything.
2: It's psycho stuff.
1: But
2: in a good way,
1: he's our psycho, right?
2: Oh, dude.
1: Like as opposed to somebody else's. Like you need that. Like this is going to be. It's. Now about this, let's go here. Their follow up. All right. They're putting LeBron in the building and his first night as a Sixer. Mm-hmm. And everybody's going to be sitting here thinking Knicks can be had, that this is just a one off because it's been like, when was the last time we did repeat champions? Was the Warriors?
3: Warriors. Yeah, it's been a while.
1: And so the Knicks are just going to be that other one. What if the Knicks go ahead and do it again?
2: Why
1: shouldn't they be able to, right? You know,
2: I mean,
1: let's go.
2: Yeah, the Sixers are going to be tough, no question. I mean, losing Paul George is a good move for them. Gaining Jaylen Brown is a good move. Gaining LeBron, like you look at like the Warriors, you're like, how did you not trade for Jaylen Brown? Because then you get LeBron with Steph Curry. You know, I don't. The Warriors front office talk about letting down Steph Curry in these last few years. I think when that guy does that, what he's done in the Olympics, like you know, he's got a little left in the tank. So. The Sixers look tough for sure. Edgecombe's really good. Maxey is like incredible. But yeah, why can't the Knicks do it again? Why not? Who's the biggest competition? Can the Pistons figure it out? Who's
1: go ahead, Chris. I'm sure you want to chime in here, although you're the team that acquired Paul George for Jaylen Brown.
3: I still think Boston's going to be right there too. Yeah.
2: Really?
3: Yeah.
2: Maybe. I mean, I don't, you never know, right? I mean, maybe just, it's weird to have guys as good as Tatum and Brown and it just doesn't work. I mean, they won one, but it's weird that it's like, you can't just coexist.
1: Right.
2: I also, for the Celtics, I always kind of resented that they were like, it's Tatum's team. I'm like, why can't you just be like, we're co-pilots? I didn't get, to me, that was just weird. It's like, you're just trying to create the stuff.
1: There was something going on.
3: It feels like there's something going on. Also, just cap purposes, you're paying two guys more than 50% of the salary. That's just not sustainable in the way the NBA is kind of set up right now.
1: Who'd you run into or meet in the Knicks playoff run that you'd never met before, you know, down there on the old Celebrity Row? Or
2: I mean, I'd met most of them before. I ran to Bernard King. I chatted with him for a while. I had a show on MSG for a brief minute, and I interviewed him, and he always remembered me from it, which is just so strange.
1: He's the best.
2: He's the nicest guy, and got to say what up to Walt a couple times, who's just the legend.
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1: Matt Hill, Stories from the Summits of Sport, a collection of this man's ESPN work, is available on Tuesday, September 22nd. So 3 weeks from today, wherever you get your books is where you can get Seth Wickersham's newest book, Beyond That Hill. And so you're saying this is just a collection of stories from your quarter century of work with ESPN that have not made it in any of your pieces or works, or and

0: And I think of all the ones we've done, that one is the one that, you know, I'm proudest of. There's just a ton of great backstory to that one. And,
1: like what?
0: Well, remember, so that was the fall of 17, and it was a tough year for the league. Remember, President Trump in his first term was coming after the Kneelers. They were scrambling. You know, Don and I had that piece of reporting from Bob McNair. You can't have the inmates running the prison. I mean, it was a tough fall. And in the middle of it, Jerry Jones was threatening to sue the NFL to block Rodgers' contract extension. And it was a cold war between two of the most powerful people in sports. And, you know, we felt like we could tell a really insider-y story about that one. And we just have a ton of colorful reporting in that story. But I'll never forget, the story was about to go to print. And I was driving from New York to Connecticut, and I got a call from Don, and he said he had just gotten off the phone with an impeccable source who said at the beginning of the year, there was this phone call with Roger Goodell, Jerry Jones, and Jeff Pasch, who was the league's general counsel.
1: Right.
0: And it was about Zeke Elliott when they were going to tell Jerry that Zeke was suspended, which Jerry was surprised about, to put it mildly.
1: Oh, he was pissed. I remember that. Right.
0: And the source said, we're not at liberty to say what happened, but there was some colorful language, and you guys should try to figure out what was said. And so we're both working the phones, and we end up learning that, you know, Roger and Jeff tell Jerry about Zeke's suspension. Jerry, you know, got very upset, and he says, you know, you think Bob Kraft came after you hard. Bob Kraft is blank compared to what I'm going to do to you. And, you know, the process of gathering that reporting and getting it into print and showing readers a deeper look at the sport that, you know, look, I think people love football most and know about it the least. That was our goal with that story and all of our stories, and that was a particularly fun one.
1: So out of the names of the folks that you have in here, my goodness, Mahomes, Brady, Prime, Kobe, just the name for, who was the most fierce competitor that you've come across? Whether it was gleaning something from the interview with him or her,
0: yeah,
1: or stories that were told by others about this subject.
0: That's a great, I mean, there, once you get to a certain level of the uber competitors, obviously Brady. I think, you know, I first met Tom, you know, so I was hired in 2000. He graduated from Michigan in 2000. Fall of 2001, I'm getting my first kind of shot to go write big feature stories for ESPN. They send me to Foxborough to write about this young guy who's coming on well and playing well in relief of Bledsoe, and then we'll probably go back to the bench. And so I meet with Brady. This is like October of 01. He's wearing like a gray sweatsuit and a backpack. He looks like a junior at Michigan.
1: Mm-hmm.
0: And I'll never forget, he said, you know, football's always come really easy to me. And, you know, at the time, we were both young men kind of getting our career breaks at the same time, and I didn't have the perspective to understand what he was saying then. But I think that, like, anytime he says something like that, he means it to the bottom of his soul. And I think that, like, the intensity that the fire within him compared to other people, I think, is pretty unique. And I mean, that's not like a groundbreaking statement. There's a lot of examples.
1: When you're comparing to someone like Kobe, though, right? I mean,
0: yeah, Kobe was motivated, but Kobe was different, obviously, because he had the spotlight on him being a first round pick from the beginning, and so he had something to kind of live up to, whereas Brady was under the radar for a bit.
1: And also at Michigan, had to share time with Drew Henson, and he showed up after Greasy won the national championship, so he had those big shoes to fill. And I guess Kobe was a massive prep star in Philadelphia.
0: He was,
1: you know,
0: I think Brady just, you know, the little things he said over the years that you look back on and you think those were the clues. You know, football's always come easy to me. It doesn't mean that he never had to work at it, because he obviously worked his tail off. But I think that, like, those are the things where he had, like, an innate sense of the game, and he kind of took to it in a special way that, in retrospect, you kind of see those little moments as lore or little clues. And another one happened, like, about a decade later. I was in his living room, and he says, you know, my first 10 years in the league have prepared me for my last 10. And I was like, what? Like, this dude is just saying he's going to play 20 years? And, you know, I didn't take it, you know, I took him at his word, but I didn't think he would do it. I thought that was an admirable goal. I think he did okay on that.
1: Well, and then also, you could make the case his last 10 were better than his first 10.
0: Huge case.
1: Or at least his last 10.

0: will be better than anybody's 10.
1: He was,
0: you know, mostly, you know, obviously mostly.
1: Yeah.
0: But the way that he finished as a 40-year-old, his stats, I mean, you're seeing Rodgers attempt it now. I mean, Breeze barely cracked his 40s before, you know, he retired. You know, you're looking at the league right now, and the only comparison you could make is to somebody who is in your book, Beyond That Hill, and Mahomes.
1: Yeah.
0: Because Mahomes has, in his 20s, surpassed Brady in his 20s. Now comes the hard part, to try and stay with Brady, right?
1: And there's so many things that have to go right. You know, when Brady was in his mid-30s, Belichick, and this is in the book, Belichick presented a study to Kraft that showed how quarterbacks tail off after their mid-30s. And he kind of used it as justification as why we're going to draft Jimmy Garoppolo and we're going to start this transition plan. And obviously, Brady outlasted Garoppolo. And the story that's in the book is about the last days of the Patriot way when Belichick and Kraft finally parted ways. But one of the things that Kraft told a confidant, because Belichick had obviously opened the door for Brady to leave after the 19th season, and Brady walked right out and goes and wins the Super Bowl. And Kraft says, you know, Bill told me he couldn't play anymore. And then he goes out and wins an effing Super Bowl. I mean, can you imagine, like, you know, Kraft and Belichick have been through a lot together, but can you imagine, you know, saying that to your boss and your boss having that, having to watch Tom Brady win a Super Bowl as a Tampa Bay Buck?
0: That's tough, but in retrospect, if you really want to, let's be real about it, wouldn't you say Brady had a better chance to win a Super Bowl in Tampa in that one season than staying put with the roster that the Patriots had around him at that point in time? Chris, I think, you're also an expert on this subject.
2: 100%, yeah.
0: Right?
2: Yeah.
0: You know what I mean? So
2: that 2019 Patriots team was not equipped to win.
0: Even with Brady playing at the top of his game, I don't.
2: I mean, they lost at home in the wild card.
1: They did.
0: Yeah, I didn't see it, but Belichick commissioned a report, or it landed on his desk?
1: No, he kind of did it internally and saying, you know, this is why we're going to make this pick. We're looking at a quarterback and we'll look to, you know, set up a transition.
0: Uh-huh.
1: Obviously, that all came to a head during the 2017 season, and, you know, Jimmy was surprised everybody with that trade when he was moved to San Francisco. But again, you know, Brady's a fascinating guy because, unlike almost any unique athlete, his body outlasted his will for football, which is almost every time it's the other way around.
0: No doubt about it. No doubt about it. But he's also, you know, living through it, living it on still as a broadcaster, going to the stadium. You can hear he gets better every week. I think he's a much better broadcaster now than he was when he first started, and he works at it. You could tell, like, he truly does work at it, which no surprise based on the work ethic you're describing. What's your favorite Mahomes story that you've grabbed then? Because, well, I mean, again, he is set up if he can continue on and create another dynastic run in Kansas City to try and catch Brady. And
1: yeah, the story
0: is nuts, but
1: the story about Mahomes that's in there, I mean, it's a long story about, you know, how he came to be. And I had like three sentences in there about how he liked to put ketchup on steak, and that took off. Like, that became the buzzworthy thing for, like, I want to say our guy, Peter Schaefer, or Peter Schrager, was talking about it on Good Morning Football. I want to say like 2 weeks after the fact.
0: Right.
1: I think the most interesting thing about Mahomes is how different he is from Brady in a couple essential ways. Obviously, they have an incredible innate drive where they're running for a finish line that doesn't really exist. I mean, they're competing only against themselves. But Mahomes was under the radar in Texas as a quarterback, and it seems staggeringly ridiculous to think about right now, but it's true. And you know, they have the Elite 11 regionals, which are like the high school showcase. And then if you do well enough, you go down the road and you're in the Elite 11 nationals. And he didn't qualify for the regional. Patrick Mahomes, with that skill set, didn't qualify in Texas. And I asked him about it, wondering if, like, that was the cliched chip on his shoulder. You hear it with Tom all the time, talking about how UCLA pulled their scholarship and USC, you know, ended up not wanting him and, you know, dropping to the sixth round. And he was so level-headed about it. He goes, no, you know, East Texas isn't really known for quarterbacks, and I was kind of lost. I was more known for baseball, and that was that. And I thought that was interesting because where his greatness comes from, and really, you know, the subtext of the book is, like, where greatness comes from and what the price of it is. I thought was so much different than Tom's. I mean, they overlap. The Venn diagrams overlap. But the thing that I think Jordan kind of brought to the culture of finding slights and nurturing them and inventing them at times, that was never the case with him. I think that he's someone who's always been running his own race. And, you know, it's worked out well for him.
0: Well, I mean, this year, you want to continue the Brady analogy in terms of a career. In the middle of his two dynastic runs, Brady blew out his knee and had to come back from that.
1: Mm-hmm.
0: And we'll see if Mahomes has another dynastic run in him, but he's coming back from a knee injury. And, you know, you're hearing how, you know, and Jeremy Fowler's, you know, I guess top tens. Mahomes isn't number one on that list. Everyone's overlooking the Chiefs potentially, maybe for good reason.
1: Mm-hmm.
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1: Our radio audience has returned. Will Forte is here. We just saw a clip of Coyote versus Acme in theaters nationwide this Friday, August 28th. John Cena was already on in support of this a few weeks ago. And it's the live action, the animation, and just everything. It looks amazing. It looks so great to see this on the screen. And, of course, so many folks of, you know, our generation will remember Roger Rabbit and things like that. And it kind of has a similar feel to that.
2: Yeah, obviously. Big shoes to fill, obviously, like that. You know, that's the top of the heap when it comes to the mixture of live action and animation. And so that, you know, we were just trying to do something that lived up to these wonderful Looney Tunes characters that we grew up loving. And, you know, the whole thing was just made with such love and respect for Looney Tunes. So we're really excited by how it turned out.
1: Okay, yeah. And Cena's just a great human.
2: He's so good. Right? And it's really fun to watch him work. He just is. He's got these really long chunks of dialogue, and I've never seen him chunk anything. He's so prepared, and then he's also a really gifted improviser. So he can slip in some incredibly funny dialogue seamlessly into this written word and get right back into the next thing he's supposed to say, and I don't have that talent. Like, I can maybe every once in a while think of something funny to say, but then I'll chunk it when I'm trying to get right back into the prepared dialogue.
1: Man, he's veering into your lane, and you say he has skill set that you're...
2: Oh, he's amazing. I actually learned a lot from him.
1: What about wrestling? Can you get in his lane?
2: He knows that I'm very, very strong and powerful. Wily moves, pun intended.
1: Look at you, man. Yeah, obviously.
2: Thank God we're in a different weight class, right?
1: Yeah. Otherwise, you'd have to teach him a lesson.
2: Exactly.
1: Understood. And just acting with not... Like, how did you do this? Like, we just saw you holding up an Acme rocket in your hands.
2: Yeah.
1: And an evidence box that looked real, that was put on the table by, you know, Wile E. Coyote. How did you pull this sort of stuff off?
2: A lot of that stuff is pretty easy. Like the rocket skates, you're just holding a pair of blades or something, right?
1: Okay.
2: So they can just animate over it. But there are some very intricate things. Like there's a scene in here where an animated piano falls onto a car, an actual car, and smashes the car. So you just seeing how they implode the car, and you have to do so many different takes, and then they composite the shots, and you can actually see there on the day how it's going to work. And it was so fun. But like, actually, when we're talking to a character, it's a different story. Cause like, there's a traditional thing where you just hold a tennis ball on the end of a stick, so you know where the character's eyes are.
1: Yes.
2: Well, Dave Green, the director, had this really smart thing. He took this guy, this iconic puppeteer, Dave Barclay, who like did Jabba the Hutt and Yoda and all the Fraggle Rock characters, just a ton of stuff. Uh-huh. And he had a Wile E. Coyote puppet. So during rehearsals, we would move around with that puppet, and he would be able to be as expressive as Wile E. is. And it, you know, by the time we got to shooting the scene with the tennis ball, you really kind of knew what Wile E. was going to do.
1: So someone else is holding the stick with the tennis ball, obviously, while you're at it.
2: Yes. Yeah. Or sometimes it's just like a little pole with a tennis ball on it.
1: Dude. Just when you thought, it's so high tech and all that stuff, it's just a tennis ball.
2: Oh, yeah.
1: At the end of the day. Sometimes it's simple as that.
2: Yeah.
1: Coyote versus Acme, available in theaters nationwide this Friday, August 28th. It's been a while since you've been here. Are you still a fan of the Raiders? Are we still in on this?
2: I am. I mean, I'll be honest, I was a little upset by them moving to Las Vegas.
1: Right.
2: I was born in Oakland. You know, my A's have done it too, so it's tough to take, but they're still my team.
1: Yes.
2: I haven't like moved off of them, but it's just a little different not having them be in Oakland.
1: Yeah.
2: And that's how I felt when they went to Los Angeles too, back in the day, back in the 80s. It just felt so right when they came back home. So
1: you spent time in the black hole in your life.
2: Oh yeah. I got to go hang out with Phil Villapiano in the black hole. I got to hang out with him and Franco Harris together.
1: Dude.
2: Like pretty, you know, right before Franco passed away. I think it was like within that next year.
1: Yeah.
2: He had come because it was some anniversary of the Immaculate Reception.
1: Uh-huh.
2: Yeah. And And so it was really fun to be down there because you're with like all these people dressed up in Raiders stuff. And yes, they just had such respect for Franco Harris. It was really fun to see how they embraced him.
1: Yes.
2: And, Phil Villapiano is just an amazing guy. And
1: they didn't drop a...
2: meet Dave Casper through him and just, dude, yeah, it was, you know, it's like royalty.
1: They didn't drop a Phil Villapiano on a car, right?
2: No, they did not. Okay. This is a regular piano. That would be, thank you for the clarification.
1: There would be, have to be a stunt Villapiano for something like that. Understood. All right. I've got a list of celebrity true or false aspects about your career. I want to know what's true and what's not.
2: Okay.
1: Okay. And we have, as always, great production value to kick it off. Please hit it.
3: Celebrity true or false?
4: You can't handle the truth.
1: All right, and that's all. That's also a harbinger. Jack Nicholson's voice right there.
2: True.
1: celebrity true or false with Will Forte. True or false, first up, you roomed with Val Kilmer, and the two of you actually considered competing on the Amazing Race together.
2: That's true.
1: All right.
5: What?
1: All right, let's start from the beginning. You and Val Kilmer are...
2: So we were in MacGruber together.
1: Okay.
2: He had a place in New Mexico. Mm-hmm. That he had to sell, and he was living in a rented place in Malibu, and he was going to find a new place in Malibu. So he asked me, would it be okay if he stayed with me for what I thought was a couple of days while he was locking down a new place in Malibu. Mm-hmm. It ended up being like 2.5-3 months, and it was a blast. So I would watch Amazing Race every week, and he would come in and say, this stuff is going to rot your mind. What are you doing watching this reality crap? And I said, it's pretty good. You should watch it.
1: It's a reality competition.
2: I know.
1: Reality. It's a reality
2: exactly.
1: competition.
2: I loved it. So he sat down, and by the end of the first time watching it, he's like, oh, this is pretty good. So every Sunday, it was Sunday, right?
1: Yeah.
2: We would watch it together.
1: Yeah.
2: And at a certain like point, a couple weeks in, we just looked at each other. We're like, we got to do the Amazing Race. And we called our reps the next day.
1: Uh-huh.
2: And they were like, no way. No. What are you doing? And we kind of just let it go. And then when he just sadly passed away recently, I called them all up and I reminded them like, oh, remember we wanted to do the Amazing Race? And they're like, oh man, you should have done that. Like, you were the people who told us not to.
1: Damn it.
2: Yeah.
1: What was he like as a roommate? Messy?
2: It was the coolest experience. There was a time, we were both kind of Oscars in a way and both kind of Felixes also in a way.
1: Yeah.
2: But I just will always remember there was this one time when we were both doing something at the kitchen table and a Doors song came on and we just started singing a Doors song together.
1: Come on,
2: and it just made me remember back when the Doors movie was coming out.
1: Yeah.
2: Never in a million years would have thought that I'd even get a chance to shake Val Kilmer's hand.
1: Yes.
2: And now he's my roommate that I want to move out of my house because I'm it was so fun.
1: That's so great. I love that.
2: He was a magical dude.
1: Second one for you here. Speaking of MacGruber, true or false, you owned the Mazda Miata that he drove in the film.
2: I did.
1: So that was your car?
2: I didn't own it.
1: We used it. Uh-huh.
2: And then I just asked as production was ending, oh, what are you doing with the car? And they said, oh, we're just going to sell it. And I said, how much? And they said, $1,000. So me and John and Yorma, who made the movie together, we said, let's do it. It was a great deal for them because they didn't put in any of the money. I bought it, but the three of us owned it. And it was just like sitting in my garage for, I don't know, 15 to 13 years. So finally I sold it for charity.
1: Okay.
2: This wonderful guy, Mike, bought it for like $55,000.
1: Oh.
2: He let us sell it again the next year for charity, the same charity.
1: Uh-huh.
2: Again, bought it to keep it for $55,000 again. And then we sold it a third time. And now somebody else has it up in Canada somewhere.
1: So is it any point in time here? Was it here in Southern California that you
2: oh, yeah.
1: Okay. So you could be, did you drive around? Like somebody could like be at a red light and turn and there's Will Forte and the Mazda Miata from.
2: I didn't.
1: From MacGruber?
2: I didn't drive it because we had to go straight from the set in Albuquerque where we shot MacGruber to the whole season in SNL. So by the time I got back and the car was in my garage, like, the battery was dead and the tires were flat. And so it wasn't till we made the MacGruber TV series in 2021 that they came and loaded it onto a flatbed, and we used it for the TV series too.
1: Love it.
2: Yeah.
1: Next up, true or
2: but
1: false?
2: But I did, then when I was getting it ready to be auctioned off, I did drive it down to the place I had to try to get it smogged and stuff like that. And I did
1: smog testing the Miata from MacGruber.
2: Well, because it's not just this Miata. Yeah. It's also like in the TV series, we drew a bunch of like nasty sayings on the car. So like I'm driving around with pictures of, I think there's a picture of a penis on it, and stuff like that.
1: Safe for driving, but not safe for work.
2: Yeah.
1: Got it. Will Forte right here on The Rich Eisen Show. Back to wrap it in a sec.
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2: I'm a veteran. We hit a mine in Vietnam. When I came home, I didn't know where to turn.
3: As America's veterans face challenges, DAV is there.
2: My victories, they never given up hope. 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
8: This is a good one.
9: Yes, this is a good one. Our radio audience has returned. Mark Wahlberg is here. We just on the TV side just saw a trailer for By Any Means, an outstanding cast. Yahya Abdul-Mateen and also Mark Wahlberg right at the top of the flow chart. Great to see you, Matt.
8: Thank you, buddy. Good to see you.
9: That's this movie, brother.
8: Yeah, this one is intense. I've been in a lot of movies. I've played some pretty memorable characters, but this one definitely is right at the top of the list.
9: What drew you to playing Greg Scarpa?
8: The material, the unlikely partnership, and the partnership and the bond that was created between these two guys. You know, this is based on a true story. And when I knew a lot about Greg Scarpa, aka the Grim Reaper, who's probably had more, you know, recorded murders in the history of the mob than any other mob figure. And when I found out that he was involved in cracking the Mississippi Burning case and this other case in 66 with a voting activist, I was just blown away. And, you know, it wasn't like he was the typical, you know, FBI informant. This guy thought he was James Bond. Mm-hmm. And he was out there doing things that nobody expected. And, you know, when people couldn't get answers and information, he had a very specific method of getting lots of information quickly. Mm-hmm. And he was trying to encourage his partner that this is the way things need to be done. And it was just such a great script. You know, Elegance Bratton, who I was a fan of seeing his first film, he was directing the movie. It was one of the blacklist scripts and one of the best unproduced screenplays in Hollywood. And, you know, I had flirted with the idea of playing Scarpa in the past with Antoine Fuqua in a film that he had based on Greg's life in and around the Colombo Wars. Mm. And so this was an opportunity for me to go and play that part and to play a supporting role, which has a lot of bite to it.
9: No doubt, man. And you could see there's you got something.
8: Yeah, we got a little bit of prosthetics, put on a lot of weight, spent the entire time with Greg Jr.
9: Yeah.
8: Who was also, you know, he actually rose further in the ranks than his dad in the mob. And he was new to being home. And he worked on the movie with me the entire time.
9: No kidding.
8: And I think the thing for me that really humanized Scarpa, which kind of set it off for me, when I was finally in costume, you know, that was my real hair. People think I was wearing a wig. I was like the departed hair. It was just like, I have to have this crazy comb over. That's all my real hair.
9: Nice.
8: And I was like, I got ready, came out, was in wardrobe, makeup, and Greg and Linda were sitting together, and he was like, oh my God, that's Daddy. And I was like, it just put it in perspective. It just humanized him for me in a way. It was like, okay, here's a guy who just lived in this world, which a lot of us don't really understand, and what he had to do to survive. You know, I felt like, okay, I got a connection to this guy, and you know, just, you know, this guy, he makes up his own rules.
9: And the FBI, to this date, has never acknowledged
8: Yes.
9: That Scarpa was part of helping the federal government in this crucial period of our country.
8: And oddly enough, he never helped the government convict anybody who was in the mafia. You know, he utilized all of his relationships, connections to help his guys get away with things. So, yeah, it's a crazy story.
9: Fascinating. Wow. And this is in theaters near you tomorrow. And what a cast, too.
8: Yeah.
9: Giancarlo Esposito, not pictured in the trailer. He's in it.
8: Yep. David Strathairn.
9: Yeah. Yep. Josh Lucas as well.
8: Yep.
9: And Yahya Abdul-Mateen, who's been
8: phenomenal.
9: Yeah,
8: that is amazing.
9: He's red hot right now.
8: Amazing. Yeah, yeah. He's been doing a lot. I said he's been doing a lot of amazing work, and you know, it was just so cool to be in there with this like a younger kind of serious actor. You know, obviously classically trained, but it was amazing to see him play this part and carry this movie. I think people are going to be blown away.
9: All right. Again, it by any means available in theaters nationwide tomorrow, September 4th. Mark Wahlberg here on the program. You excited for your Patriots season? What have you got here?
8: I am. We had a pretty good year last year.
9: I should say a little bit
8: above what the expectations were.
9: I should say so.
8: And look, obviously we got a tougher schedule this year, according to everybody else, but I think Mike's got those guys really believing in themselves. Drake May is definitely the truth, and I think you know, they've added some nice pieces. It's exciting. Exciting to see what's going on now. The Red Sox are playing good. I was just trying to figure out who was going to beat the Yankees for me. I was rooting for the Dodgers, and then you know, I was like, well, wait, we might actually be able to do this ourselves because the Blue Jays are now kind of, you know, at the bottom of the barrel. Tampa looks good. But it's fun. It's nice to see those guys playing and young kids playing together and you know, sweeping the Dodgers.
9: Doing it without Roman Anthony.
8: Yeah.
9: Without,
8: incredible.
9: You know, without Crochet. They're coming on.
8: It's incredible.
9: But you know, I guess so when did you go to the old, you know, the old Foxborough when you were like on those metal
8: I did. I was at Foxborough quite a few times.
9: Grogan, Tony Eason, when were we talking?
8: Grogan, Eason. And I also, in 1990, opened for the New Kids at Gillette. I opened for them there.
9: How about that?
8: Yeah, 2 days there, 2 days at Dodger Stadium. Craziness.
9: So you're in Foxborough, opening what the, just the...
8: Foxborough, yeah.
9: Fox.
8: Yeah. Okay. Yeah. 60,000, whatever the number was.
9: How's that going for you?
8: Craziness. You know, always being such a diehard fan and seeing them do so well for such a long time, obviously, what Brady and those guys did and Bill Belichick.
9: No, yeah.
8: You know, there's some rumors and some talk. I haven't read the script yet, but there was supposed to be a Bill Belichick biopic script coming my way.
9: Oh, we'll see.
8: And you know, we've been working on Pete Rose for quite some time.
9: All right.
8: We're hoping to be into production sometime in early 2027.
9: Mm. But the Belichick biopic.
8: That'd be crazy.
9: Who plays Belichick?
8: Hopefully me.
10: Oh, yeah.
9: Okay.
8: They asked. They said, would I be interested? I said, why wouldn't I be?
10: Wow.
8: Of course I would be. I haven't read the script. A friend of mine, actually, I think, who actually produced and financed this film, has the rights. And according to them, I haven't heard this or anything from Bill, that he is interested and involved. So that makes it a lot easier.
9: Ah, you know? Interested and involved.
8: Yes.
9: About a biopic on himself.
8: Yes.
9: And you would play Bill.
8: I would be very interested to explore that possibility. That's for sure.
9: Okay. And so do you already do a Belichick or?
8: No, but I got, you know, listen, I don't want to put it out there like that. You know, the same thing with Pete, like this would be endless amount of time and preparation. Same thing like with Scarpa, you know, this would be months, if not a years of work to prepare.
9: So would you play Pete? Would you play Pete Rose?
8: Yes. Yeah, but this is Pete. This is Pete when he's about to break the record, when he's managing,
9: right?
8: And then you know, dealing with Giamatti and all that stuff. And so we've had a script, and we've been working on various. There's been various versions of the script, but we're getting very close.
10: Mm. Wow!
9: So it would be the Pete Rose era of when he got popped. Is what
8: you're
9: saying?
8: Yeah, but starting with him, you know, kind of chasing, breaking the record, managing the Reds,
9: right?
8: Player manager. And then, you know, all the other stuff that was going on.
9: I always,
8: a very colorful life.
9: I always thought if he came out and did like an Oprah Winfrey tour.
8: Yeah.
9: Saying, don't be like me. Gambling can break up families. Gambling just destroys. I don't want to gamble anymore. Yeah. And just be like, he'd be in the Hall of Fame. I really swear.
8: Yeah, I think there was many things that he could have done, but I don't, you know, maybe he was just so far down that path that it was like now to come clean, where maybe he just thought it would be embarrassing for him or whatever. But I think now, posthumously, he'll walk right in, I think, first.
9: Well, I mean, now that he's first, yeah, but, unfortunately no longer
8: yes,
9: with us.
8: It's very unfortunate.
9: You know what I mean?
8: But for me, he was such an amazing player. And look, we have all had seen many, many great people fall from grace.
9: Mm-hmm.
8: But I think he really learned his lesson. And I think who he came out, how he came out on the other side, I think, is the thing that matters. And there is a cautionary tale there, but there's also a kind of raging bull, Wolf of Wall Street, kind of amazing, wildly entertaining, fun ride. And, you know, I just adore him. I think he was one of the greatest, obviously, ever.
9: That's in 27?
8: Yeah. Yeah, hopefully. Yeah, we've been working on it. It's like The Fighter and, you know, a couple of other movies that we've done, the good ones take time, and to develop them, to get them right, they take time. And I just hope I'm still, you know, believable in playing him at that age, which is, you know, kind of toward the end of his career.
9: I think you'll pull it off. Yeah. I've got a bunch of questions for you about so many things that you've been awesome in so many, some pop culture, iconic pop culture moments that you've been involved in. I got questions for you. We have a segment called Celebrity True or False, where we run down your list of stuff that you've done to see what's true or not,
8: sure,
9: or what we've read. And we've got some great production value, including somebody you were in The Departed with. Hit it.
10: Celebrity True or False.
11: You can't handle the truth.
9: I think that voice sounds familiar to you right there, right? Pretty much.
8: My guy.
9: Okay, we'll get to that in a second. First up, true or false, Mark Wahlberg, the first Boogie Nights prosthetic was way too long and had to be shortened, and you've kept the second one at home, and you still own it. Correct?
8: I think the only one that I actually tried, fitted, wore, there was one that just kind of came up and hit me in the head, and that was not the kind of, you know, of the one.
9: The one?
8: Yes.
9: So it, but I guess...
8: The one that I wore in the film.
9: The one you wore in the film, yeah, which is not the original one, is what you're saying.
8: Alan, ask Howard. These gentlemen were actually putting it on me.
9: Okay. Is that right?
8: Brave man.
9: I had no idea. Oh, royalty was here. My goodness. I imagine Alan, is that what you said?
8: Yeah.
9: Oh, yeah. I imagine Alan's got a very deft touch.
8: We're working with Roger Corman days. So.
9: Okay. Wow. Had no idea. But I guess, if you will, this was a two-part question, but you still have the other one.
8: I do.
9: Do you ever bring it out at all?
8: I don't. I moved it once when I moved it. It was like, you know, it's like a Homie the Clown thing. You just start bob him over the head with it. You wanted to get crazy, but I think those days are past us.
12: Don't play that.
9: What a movie, man. I got a second one for you from this film. True or false? We had Thomas Jane on. He was kind of talking about this, so now we can follow up here.
8: Love Thomas. Sure.
9: Paul Thomas Anderson told the kid in the firecracker scene to light them whenever he wanted, so you and the rest of the actors didn't know when they would explode.
8: Yeah, he was just randomly lighting them off for 4 days.
9: Four days?
8: We were in that scene. I think it was up to 4 days.
9: With Alfred Molina and you and Thomas Jane?
8: Yeah.
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1: Ladies and gentlemen, our radio audience has returned here on the program. The only way, I guess, now that we have our full audience, I could introduce you is, ladies and gentlemen, Sam Marilla's live, Nixon 5.
2: Yes. I feel like I started Nixon 5, by the way.
1: Oh, you started Nixon 5?
2: I feel like I did, because during the Hawks series, when it was 1-1, you can look it up. There's footage of me behind C.J. McCollum giving his post-game interview after he beat us, and I'm behind him, and I go, Nixon 5.
3: Wow.
2: And I gave a thumbs up. I was thinking about giving a middle finger, but I knew I was on camera.
3: Oh.
2: So I was like, if I give a finger, they're going to pull it off me. So I was like, let me troll Nixon 5. We lost the next game to the Hawks, too. We went down 2-1.
1: And then how many did...
2: Nixon 6.
1: Nixon 6.
2: Yeah.
1: Well, that'll be this year's cry-up with the Philadelphia 76ers.
2: It was the most stressful, non-stressful run. Because every game, like that first game against the Cavs, it felt like so many of these games we came back from, it felt like, you ever watch like Shawshank the first time? Yeah. And you're like, this is miserable. And then the last like 3 minutes, you're like, all right, that was fun. That's
1: that
2: what
1: was,
2: every Knicks
1: that
2: game
1: was. Game one against the Cavs?
2: Oh my God, we were down like how much?
1: Oh,
2: were we down?
1: I remember that.
2: Yeah.
4: Something.
2: Oh, that's, yeah.
1: I remember that.
2: Stav and Judd Apatow. That was right after we won. Yeah.
1: That's Stavvy Baby?
2: That's Stavvy Baby and
1: Judd Apatow.
2: Yeah, we had fun, man. That was pretty epic. You know what's fun about that? So that outfit that I'm wearing with Stavvy before the last pick, and Stav's outfit is the exact same outfit we wore when we beat the Celtics. In game 6 the previous year, because we were at that game together,
1: right?
2: And we're superstitious, so we didn't even coordinate that. That was just, we just showed up that way.
1: Listen, this run was just as magical as it gets, and you know, it's amazing that again that they started dominating. Though I know the Hawks series looked like every other series that the Knicks have been playing in the playoffs.
2: Yeah.
1: To only serve to leave us all disappointed forever, pretty much forever. It had the hallmarks, C.J. McCollum starring as Trey Young or Halliburton or Reggie. Like, it's just, okay, here it goes again. And then a switch hit, only to have Cleveland, as you point out, in game one, come in and just rain points on them until they just watch the Knicks come back on them and then just... 120 points here, 130 points here, 140 points there. And it's just like, what the hell is going on?
2: It was crazy. And I didn't expect to really dislike Wembanyama, because I was like, yeah, he seems like kind of fun, you know? And then I was like, I really don't like him. Like, I started just spiraling. I was like doing research. I'm like, oh, his dad's 6'7", his mom is 6'3". It feels like they did this on purpose, you know? Like, it feels like eugenics. It feels like Hitler would have liked it. And, yeah.
1: That's a take.
2: That's my take.
1: Okay.
2: Hitler would have liked Wemby. Maybe not. He didn't like black people, so that's a reach, I guess.
1: And but, you know, French.
2: And the French. Okay. Yeah, he didn't like any. No, it's, I took a reach.
1: Probably didn't like basketball either.
2: Probably not.
1: Throw it out there.
2: Yeah.
1: Certainly not New York. But,
2: I did not like.
1: Wemby pointing to his head.
2: Oh, well, you're the clear villain.
1: That's it right there. When he told, because like Mitchell Robinson, you know, committed the offensive foul.
2: Yeah.
1: Points like, I'm in your head. And then it devolved from there. Only to have OG pop one in on him, you know?
2: OG, if Brunson doesn't have that game 5, OG is the finals MVP. I mean, he was dominant, man. He was so good and fearless, dude. Throwing down dunks. And I mean, that tip-in was...
1: Were you there for that one?
2: I wasn't at that one.
1: All right, which ones did you go to?
2: I went to game 1 in San Antonio.
1: What was that like?
2: Epic. It was amazing. I flew down with my friend, one of my childhood friends, Chase. We fly down to Austin. You couldn't get a ticket into San Antonio. It was all booked. I get a text from Shane Gillis, a comedian, who was like, are you going to the game? I said, yeah, I just landed in Austin. He goes, come over. I'm going. So we had like a drunk bus with all these other comics.
1: No kidding.
2: Matt McCusker, Tommy Pope, all these comedians.
1: Yeah.
2: And we were pounding drinks. We go there. We end up in a Knicks row, thankfully. I'm next to a bunch of Knicks fans.
1: Yeah.
2: I made friends. I didn't realize this till after the game, because I guess I was behind Chris Tucker. I was like, man, that guy looks like a fat Chris Tucker. And then after the thing, they were like, this is Chris Tucker. And I was like, holy I'm Chris Tucker, you know? And he's clearly a Spurs fan. He's a Texas guy.
1: Right.
2: And then...
1: Right.
2: And then, you know, Knicks are down. It's one of those things I'm like, oh, man, we're going to lose. And I will say the San Antonio fans, there's like a few crazy ones, but for the most part, they were pretty cool. They're pretty friendly. They were like, And they were talking trash, but I was like, guys, you've won five in my lifetime. Like, just.
1: Well, including the last time the Knicks made the finals.
2: I know. They've taken five. And it's like, it's not like you're not going to win one with Wemby. You're going to win probably a few with this young core of Wemby and Dylan Harper and Castle. They're unbelievable players.
1: Harper's so good.
2: He's unbelievable.
1: I thought he was going to get the Knicks, that he was going to be the one to get him. That it wasn't going to be Wemby.
2: Castle's tough, too. He's physical.
1: I mean, that's. And he also doesn't.
2: And Champagne?
1: Well, and the thing with Castle is he's a UConn guy, so yeah. You know he's not spooked by Madison Square Garden.
2: Champagne's a St. John's guy.
1: Right, I know that. So you know those kids know what it's like to play in Madison Square Garden, right? So, but they just didn't know how to finish.
2: They didn't know how to finish.
1: And the Knicks did. And the Knicks, you know, would pull one rabbit out of a hat after another. I know they lost to the Cavs in the analytics department, right? They
2: lost
1: the
2: analytics. Yeah, we heard that a lot. Right? That was embarrassing.
1: And the Spurs said the same thing, essentially, in a way. But
2: that is the epitome of loser talk.
1: I love going down this road here because it's also previewing what we're going to be talking about for much of the season that's upcoming. That Brunson has flipped the script for all of us. Mm. And he has now entered New York lore forever by being the Michael Jordan of the equation. The Knicks were supposed to lose all of these games because somebody else was raising their level to a point in crunch time that the Knicks could not overcome. And now the Knicks have one of those guys.
2: Oh, totally.
1: Themselves and the numbers support it. His ability, his 45 points in the closer was the most in a closer since Jordan did it on the Jazz.
2: 45.
1: If I'm not mistaken.
3: Yeah, Giannis had a 50 piece. Yeah.
2: Not in a closer, did he?
1: Not in a closer.
3: Yeah, it was in. Yeah, he did.
1: Oh, he did?
2: Oh, really?
1: Well,
2: whatever. He's 7 feet.
1: But then, exactly. But put up the photograph. This one actually made
2: beautiful.
1: Me feel
2: yeah, same.
1: That Ewing feels that he's got a championship now.
2: Imagine if Ewing had a guy like Brunson on his team.
1: Well, he had Bernard King in his rookie season.
2: Bernard
1: was at the end of
2: it. But they never really...
1: Right. It was never peak Bernard. But the fact that Brunson's like, all right, I'll hold the MVP trophy, but Pat, you take the Larry O'B.
2: Yeah.
1: His photograph. And the look on Brunson's face is just like, yeah, I did this. And I'm happy to share this with Patrick. Like, there's so many emotions when I see this.
2: A lot of emotions. The shot of Ewing in the Newsies cap, you know, when he's just kind of nodding like a proud dad is beautiful. And Brunson, the way Brunson carried himself this whole run, like, just there's that shot of him walking out looking like Batman, just so, you know, stoic, stone-faced.
1: Right.
2: And you see Wemby when they went to the finals. I know he's younger, but he's like crying. He's emotional. And I'm like, dude, you're 7'5". Like, this guy's 6 feet tall.
1: Right.
2: And he's carrying himself like, yeah, let's, business isn't over yet.
1: And he refused to be in a room with the trophy or have a
2: I love that.
1: Have a photograph of it or even a rendering of it on a backdrop. Like whenever he was being interviewed by ESPN or ABC, it was like a dark backdrop. It didn't have like the trophy. He didn't want anything.
2: It's psycho stuff.
1: But
2: in a good way,
1: he's our psycho, right?
2: Oh, dude.
1: Like as opposed to somebody else's, like you need that. Like this is going to be, it's. Now about this, let's go here. Their follow up. All right. They're putting LeBron in the building and his first night as a Sixer. Mm-hmm. And everybody's going to be sitting here thinking Knicks can be had, that this is just a one off because it's been like, when was the last time we had repeat champions? Was the Warriors?
3: Warriors. Yeah, it's been a while.
1: And so the Knicks are just going to be that other one. What if the Knicks go ahead and do it again? Why shouldn't they be able to, right? You know,
2: let's
1: go.
2: Yeah, the Sixers are going to be tough, no question. I mean, losing Paul George is a good move for them. Gaining Jaylen Brown is a good move. Gaining LeBron, like you look at like the Warriors, you're like, how did you not trade for Jaylen Brown? Because then you get LeBron with Steph Curry. You know, I don't. The Warriors front office talk about letting down Steph Curry in these last few years. I think when that guy does that, what he's done in the Olympics, like you know, he's got a little left in the tank. So. The Sixers look tough for sure. Edgecombe's really good. Maxey is like incredible. But yeah, why can't the Knicks do it again? Why not? Who's the biggest competition? Can the Pistons figure it out? Who's
1: go ahead, Chris. I'm sure you want to chime in here, although you're the team that acquired Paul George for Jaylen Brown.
3: I still think Boston's going to be right there too. Yeah.
2: Really?
3: Yeah.
2: Maybe. I mean, I don't. You never know, right? I mean, maybe just it's weird to have guys as good as Tatum and Brown, and it just doesn't work. I mean, they won one, but it's weird that it's like you can't just coexist.
1: Right.
2: I also, for the Celtics, I always kind of resented that they were like, it's Tatum's team. I'm like, why can't you just be like, we're co-pilots? I didn't get, to me, that was just weird. It's like, you're just trying to create the stuff.
1: There was something going on.
3: It feels like there's something going on. Also, just cap purposes, you're paying two guys more than 50% of the salary. That's just not sustainable in the way the NBA is kind of set up right now.
1: Who'd you run into or meet in the Knicks playoff run that you'd never met before? You know, down there on the old Celebrity Row. Or
2: I mean, I'd met most of them before. I ran to Bernard King. I shot with him for a while. I had a show on MSG for a brief minute, and I interviewed him, and he always remembered me from it, which is just so strange.
1: He's the best.
2: He's the nicest guy, and got to say what up to Walt a couple times. He's just the legend.
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1: Matt Hill, Stories from the Summits of Sport, a collection of this man's ESPN work, is available on Tuesday, September 22nd. So 3 weeks from today, wherever you get your books is where you can get Seth Wickersham's newest book, Beyond That Hill. And so you're saying this is just a collection of stories from your quarter century of work with ESPN that have not made it in any of your pieces or works, or and this, you're sort of hoovering up all the good stuff and putting it in a book.
2: It's an essentials. And so, you know, I think that, like, what you try to do with something like that is, you know, you're not only trying to give the readers, you know, your best stories, but, you know, you're trying to reflect, you know, how sports and maybe even the country has changed so that the book has a point. Right. And so, you know, there's stories that I've done on people like Kobe Bryant or Tom Brady. There's stories that Don Van Natten and I did in there that, you know, especially our Goodell, Jerry Jones story from 2017.

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2: A dirty, stinking honest.
3: The year there was this phone call with Roger Goodell, Jerry Jones, and Jeff Pasch, who was the league's general counsel.
4: Right.
3: And it was about Zeke Elliott when they were going to tell Jerry that Zeke was suspended, which Jerry was surprised about, to put it mildly.
5: Oh, he was pissed.
3: He was
5: I remember that.
3: Upset.
4: Right.
3: And the source said, we're not at liberty to say what happened, but there was some colorful language, and you guys should try to figure out what was said. And so we're both working the phones, and we end up learning that, you know, Roger and Jeff tell Jerry about Zeke's suspension. Jerry, you know, got very upset, and he says, you know, you think Bob Kraft came after you hard. Bob Kraft is blank compared to what I'm going to do to you. And, you know, the process of gathering that reporting and getting it into print and showing readers a deeper look at the sport that, you know, look, I think people love football most and know about it the least. That was our goal with that story and all of our stories, and that was a particularly fun one.
5: So out of the names of the folks that you have in here, my goodness, Mahomes, Brady, Prime, Kobe, just to name four, who was the most fierce competitor that you've come across, whether it was gleaning something from the interview with him or her, or stories that were told by others about this subject?
3: That's a great... I mean, there... Once you get to a certain level of the uber competitors, obviously Brady, I think, you know, I first met Tom, you know, so I was hired in 2000. He graduated from Michigan in 2000. Fall of 2001, I'm getting my first kind of shot to go write big feature stories for ESPN. They send me to Foxborough to write about this young guy who's coming on well and playing well in relief of Bledsoe, and then we'll probably go back to the bench. And so I meet with Brady. This is like October of 01. He's wearing like a gray sweatsuit and a backpack. He looks like a junior at Michigan.
5: Mm-hmm.
3: And I'll never forget, he said, you know, football's always come really easy to me. And, you know, at the time, we were both young men kind of getting our career breaks at the same time. And I didn't have the perspective to understand what he was saying then. But I think that like anytime he says something like that, he means it to the bottom of his soul. And I think that like the intensity that the fire within him compared to other people, I think is pretty unique. And I mean, that's not like a groundbreaking statement. There's a lot of examples.
5: When you're comparing to somebody like Kobe, though, right? I mean,
3: yeah, Kobe was motivated, but Kobe was different, obviously, because he had the spotlight on him being a first round pick from the beginning, and so he had something to kind of live up to. Whereas Brady was under the radar for a bit,
5: and also at Michigan had a share time with Drew Henson, and he showed up after Greasy won the national championship, so he had those big shoes to fill. And I guess Kobe was a massive prep star in Philadelphia.
3: He was.
5: You know?
3: I think Brady just, you know, the little things he said over the years that you look back on and you think, those were the clues. You know, football's always come easy to me. It doesn't mean that he never had to work at it, because he obviously worked his tail off. But I think that, like, those are the things where he had, like, an innate sense of the game, and he kind of took to it in a special way that, in retrospect, you kind of see those little moments as lore or little clues. And another one happened like about a decade later. I was in his living room and he says, you know, my first 10 years in the league have prepared me for my last 10. And I was like, what? Like, this dude is just saying he's going to play 20 years. And, you know, I didn't take it very, you know, I took him at his word, but I didn't think he would do it. I thought that was an admirable goal. I think he did okay on that.
5: Well, and then also you could make the case his last 10 were better than his first 10.
3: Huge case.
5: Or at least his last 10 will be better than anybody's 10.
3: He was,
5: you know, mostly, you know, obviously mostly.
3: Yeah.
5: But the way that he finished as a 40-year-old, his stats, I mean, you're seeing Rodgers attempt it now. I mean, Breeze barely cracked his 40s before, you know, he retired. You know, you're looking at the league right now, and the only comparison you could make is to somebody who is in your book, Beyond That Hill, and Mahomes.
3: Yeah.
5: Because Mahomes has, in his 20s, surpassed Brady in his 20s. Now comes the hard part, to try and stay with Brady, right?
3: And there's

0: so many things that have to go right. You know, when Brady was in his mid-30s, Belichick, and this is in the book, Belichick presented a study to Kraft that showed how quarterbacks tail off after their mid-30s. And he kind of used it as justification as why we're going to draft Jimmy Garoppolo and we're going to start this transition plan. And obviously, Brady outlasted Garoppolo. And the story that's in the book is about the last days of the Patriot way when Belichick and Kraft finally parted ways. But one of the things that Kraft told a confidant, because Belichick had obviously opened the door for Brady to leave after the 19th season, and Brady walked right out and goes and wins the Super Bowl. And Kraft says, you know, Bill told me he couldn't play anymore. And then he goes out and wins an effing Super Bowl. I mean, can you imagine, like, you know, Kraft and Belichick have been through a lot together, but can you imagine, you know, saying that to your boss and your boss having that, having to watch Tom Brady win a Super Bowl as a Tampa Bay Buck?
1: That's tough, but in retrospect, if you really want to, let's be real about it, wouldn't you say Brady had a better chance to win a Super Bowl in Tampa in that one season than staying put with the roster that the Patriots had around him at that point in time? Chris, you're also an expert on this subject.
2: 100%, yeah.
1: Right?
2: Yeah.
1: You know what I mean? So
2: that 2019 Patriots team was not equipped to win.
1: Even with Brady playing at the top of his game, I don't.
2: I mean, they lost at home in the wild card.
0: They did.
1: Yeah, I didn't see it, but Belichick commissioned a report, or it landed on his desk?
0: No, he kind of did it internally and saying, you know, this is why we're going to make this pick. We're looking at a quarterback and we'll look to, you know, set up a transition.
1: Uh-huh.
0: Obviously, that all came to a head during the 2017 season, and, you know, Jimmy was surprised everybody with that trade when he was moved to San Francisco. But again, you know, Brady's a fascinating guy because, unlike almost any unique athlete, his body outlasted his will for football, which is almost every time it's the other way around.
1: No doubt about it. No doubt about it. But he's also, you know, living through it, living it on still as a broadcaster, going to the stadium. You can hear he gets better every week. I think he's a much better broadcaster now than he was when he first started. And he works at it. You could tell, like, he truly does work at it, which no surprise based on the work ethic you're describing. What's your favorite Mahomes story that you've grabbed then? Because, well, I mean, again, he is set up if he can continue on and create another dynastic run in Kansas City to try and catch Brady. And
0: yeah, the story
1: is nuts, but
0: the story about Mahomes that's in there, I mean, it's a long story about, you know, how he came to be. And I had like three sentences in there about how he liked to put ketchup on steak, and that took off. Like, that became the buzzworthy thing for, like, I want to say our guy, Peter Schaefer, or Peter Schrager was talking about it on Good Morning Football. I want to say like 2 weeks after the fact.
1: Right.
0: I think the most interesting thing about Mahomes is how different he is from Brady in a couple essential ways. Obviously, they have an incredible innate drive where they're running for a finish line that doesn't really exist. I mean, they're competing only against themselves. But Mahomes was under the radar in Texas as a quarterback, and it seems staggeringly ridiculous to think about right now, but it's true. And you know, they have the Elite 11 regionals, which are like the high school showcase. And then if you do well enough, you go down the road and you're in the Elite 11 nationals. And he didn't qualify for the regional. Patrick Mahomes, with that skill set, didn't qualify in Texas. And I asked him about it, wondering if, like, that was the cliched chip on his shoulder. You hear it with Tom all the time, talking about how UCLA pulled their scholarship and USC, you know, ended up not wanting him and, you know, dropping to the sixth round. And he was so level-headed about it. He goes, no, you know, East Texas isn't really known for quarterbacks, and I was kind of lost. I was more known for baseball, and that was that. And I thought that was interesting because where his greatness comes from, and really, you know, the subtext of the book is, like, where greatness comes from and what the price of it is, I thought was so much different than Tom's. I mean, they overlap. The Venn diagrams overlap. But the thing that I think Jordan kind of brought to the culture of finding slights and nurturing them and inventing them at times, that was never the case with him. I think that he's someone who's always been running his own race, and, you know, it's worked out well for him.
1: Well, I mean, this year, you want to continue the Brady analogy in terms of a career. In the middle of his two dynastic runs, Brady blew out his knee and had to come back from that.
0: Mm-hmm.
1: And we'll see if Mahomes has another dynastic run in him, but he's coming back from a knee injury. And, you know, you're hearing how, you know, and Jeremy Fowler's, you know, I guess top tens. Mahomes isn't number one on that list. Everyone's overlooking the Chiefs potentially, maybe for good reason.
0: Mm-hmm.
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1: Our radio audience has returned. Will Forte is here. We just saw a clip of Coyote versus Acme in theaters nationwide this Friday, August 28th. John Cena was already on in support of this a few weeks ago. And it's the live action, the animation, and just everything. It looks amazing. It looks so great to see this on the screen. And, of course, so many folks of, you know, our generation will remember Roger Rabbit and things like that. And it kind of has a similar feel to that.
15: Yeah, obviously. Big shoes to fill, obviously, like that. You know, that's at the top of the heap when it comes to the mixture of live action and animation. And so that, you know, we were just trying to do something that lived up to these wonderful Looney Tunes characters that we grew up loving. And, you know, the whole thing was just made with such love and respect for Looney Tunes. So we're really excited by how it turned out.
1: Okay, yeah. And Cena's just a great human.
15: He's so good. Right? And he is, it's really fun to watch him work. He just is, he's got these really long chunks of dialogue, mm-hmm. and I've never seen him chunk anything. He's so prepared, and then he's also a really gifted improviser. So he can slip in some incredibly funny dialogue seamlessly into this written word and get right back into the next thing he's supposed to say. And I don't have that talent. Like, I can maybe every once in a while think of something funny to say, but then I'll chunk it when I'm trying to get right back into the prepared dialogue.
1: Man, he's veering into your lane, and you say he has skill set that you're...
15: Oh, he's amazing. I actually learned a lot from him.
1: What about wrestling? Can you get in his lane?
15: And he knows that, that I'm very, very strong and powerful.
1: You can
15: have
1: that.
15: Yeah. Wily moves, pun intended. Yeah.
1: Look at you, man. Yeah, obviously.
15: Thank God we're in a different weight class, right?
1: Yeah. Otherwise, you'd have to teach him a lesson.
15: Exactly.
1: Understood. And just acting with not... Like, how did you do this? Like... We just saw you holding up like an Acme rocket in your hands.
15: Yeah.
1: And an evidence box that looked real that was put on the table by, Wile E. Coyote. How did you pull this sort of stuff off?
15: A lot of that stuff is pretty easy. Like the rocket skates, you're just holding a pair of blades or something, right?
1: Okay.
15: So they can just animate over it. But there are some very intricate things. Like there's... Yeah. A scene in here where an animated piano falls onto a car, mm-hmm. an actual car, and smashes the car. So you'd just seeing how they implode the car, and you have to do so many different takes, and then they composite the shots, and you can actually see there on the day how it's going to work. And it was so fun. But like, actually, when we're talking to a character,
1: yes.
15: it's a different story. Cause like, there's a traditional thing where you just hold a tennis ball on the end of a stick. So you know where the character's eyes are.
1: Yes.
15: Well, Dave Green, the director, had this really smart thing. He took this guy, this iconic puppeteer,
1: yes.
15: Dave Barclay, who like did Jabba the Hutt and Yoda and like all the Fraggle Rock characters, just a ton of stuff.
1: Uh-huh.
15: And he had a Wile E. Coyote puppet. So during rehearsals, we would move around with that puppet, and he would be able to be as expressive as Wile E. is. And it, by the time we got to shooting the scene with the tennis ball, you really kind of knew what Wile E. was going to do.
1: So someone else is holding the stick with the tennis ball, obviously, while you're acting.
15: Yes. Yeah. Thanks. Or sometimes it's just like a little pole with a tennis ball on.
1: Dude. Just when you thought, oh, this it's cool. So high tech and all that stuff. It's just a tennis ball.
15: Oh, yeah.
1: At the end of the day. Sometimes it's simple as that.
15: Yeah.
1: Coyote versus Acme, available in theaters nationwide this Friday, August 28th. It's been a while since you've been here. Are you still a fan of the Raiders? Are we still in on this?
15: I am. I mean, I'll be honest. I was a little upset by them moving to Las Vegas.
1: Right.
15: I was born in Oakland. My A's have done it too, so it's tough to take, but they're still my team.
1: Yes.
15: I haven't like moved off of them, but it's just a little different not having them be in Oakland.
1: Yeah.
15: And that's how I felt when they went to Los Angeles too, back in the day, back in the 80s. It just felt so right when they came back home. So
1: you spent time in the black hole in your life.
15: Oh yeah. I got to go hang out with Phil Villapiano in the black hole. I got to hang out with him and Franco Harris together.
1: Dude.
15: Like, pretty,
1: Right
15: before Franco passed away, I think it was like within that next year.
1: Yeah.
15: He had come because it was some anniversary of the Immaculate Reception.
1: Yeah.
15: And so it was really fun to be down there because you're with like all these people dressed up in Raiders stuff, and they just had such respect for Franco Harris. It was really fun to see how they embraced him.
1: Yes.
15: And, Phil Villapiano is just an amazing guy.
1: They didn't drop a...
15: Meet Dave Casper through him, and just, it was, it's like royalty.
1: They didn't drop a Phil Villapiano on a car, right?
15: No, they did not. Okay. This is a regular piano. Thank you for the clarification.
1: There would have to be a stunt Villapiano for something like that. Understood. All right. I've got a list of celebrity true or false aspects about your career. I want to know what's true and what's not.
15: Okay.
1: Okay. And we have, as always, great production value to kick it off. Please hit it.
16: Celebrity true or false?
17: You can't handle the truth.
1: All right, that's all. That's also a harbinger. Jack Nicholson's voice, right there.
15: True.
1: celebrity true or false with Will Forte. True or false? First up, you roomed with Val Kilmer, and the two of you actually considered competing on the Amazing Race together.
15: That's true.
1: All right.
2: What?
1: All right. Let's start from the beginning. You and Val Kilmer are
15: So we were in MacGruber together.
1: Okay.
15: He had a place in New Mexico
1: mm-hmm.
15: that he had to sell, mm-hmm. and he was living in a rented place in Malibu, and he was going to find a new place in Malibu. So he asked me, would it be okay if he stayed with me for what I thought was a couple of days while he was locking down a new place in Malibu?
1: Mm-hmm.
15: It ended up being like 2.5-3 months. And...
1: Uh-huh.
15: It was a blast. So I would watch Amazing Race every week, and he would come in and say, this stuff is going to rot your mind. What are you doing watching this reality crap? And I said, it's pretty good. You should watch it.
1: It's a reality competition. It's a reality
15: exactly.
1: competition.
15: I loved it. So he sat down, and by the end of the first time watching it, he's like, oh, this is pretty good. So every Sunday, it was Sunday, right?
1: Yeah.
15: We would watch it together.
1: Yeah.
15: And at a certain point, a couple weeks in, we just looked at each other. We're like, we got to do the Amazing Race. And we called our reps the next day.
1: Uh-huh.
15: And they were like, no way. No. What are you doing? And we kind of just let it go. And then when he just sadly passed away recently, I called them all up and I reminded them like, oh, remember we wanted to do the Amazing Race? And they're like, oh man, you should have done that. Like, you were the people who told us not to.
1: Damn it.
15: Yeah.
1: What was he like as a roommate? Messy?
15: It was the coolest experience. There was a time, we were both kind of Oscars in a way, and both kind of Felixes also in a way.
1: Yeah.
15: But I just will always remember there was this one time when we were both doing something at the kitchen table and a Doors song came on and we just started singing a Doors song together.
1: Come on, dude.
15: It just made me remember back when the Doors movie was coming out.
1: Yeah.
15: Never in a million years would have thought that I'd even get a chance to shake Val Kilmer's hand.
1: Yes.
15: And now he's my roommate. That I want to move out of my house because I'm. it was so fun.
1: That's so great. I love that.
15: He was a magical dude.
1: Second one for you here. Speaking of MacGruber, true or false, you owned the Mazda Miata that he drove in the film?
15: I did.
1: So that was your car?
15: I didn't own it. We
1: you owned it.
15: We used it.
1: Uh-huh.
15: And then I just asked as production was ending, oh, what are you doing with the car? And they said, oh, we're just going to sell it. And I said, how much? And they said, $1,000. So me and John and Yorma, who made the movie together, we said, let's do it. It was a great deal for them because they didn't put in any of the money. I bought it, but the three of us owned it. And it was just like sitting in my garage for, I don't know, 15 to 13 years. So finally I sold it for charity.
1: Okay.
15: This wonderful guy, Mike, bought it for like $55,000.
1: Whoa.
15: He let us sell it again the next year for charity, the same charity.
1: Uh-huh.
15: Again, bought it to keep it for $55,000 again. And then we sold it a third time. And now somebody else has it up in Canada somewhere.
1: So is it any point in time here? Was it here in Southern California that you
15: oh, yeah.
1: Okay. So you could be. Did you drive around? Like somebody could like be at a red light and turn and there's Will Forte and the Mazda Miata from.
15: I didn't.
1: From MacGruber?
15: I didn't drive it because we had to go straight from the set in Albuquerque where we shot MacGruber to the whole season in SNL. So by the time I got back and the car was in my garage, the battery was dead and the tires were flat. And so it wasn't till we made the MacGruber TV series in 2021 that they came and loaded it onto a flatbed and we used it for the TV series too.
1: Love it.
15: Yeah.
1: Next up, true or
15: but
1: false?
15: But I did, then when I was getting it ready to be auctioned off, I did drive it down to the place I had to try to get it smogged and stuff like that. And I did
1: smog testing the Miata from MacGruber.
15: Well, because it's not just this Miata.
1: Yeah.
15: It's also like in the TV series, we drew a bunch of like nasty sayings on the car. So like I'm driving around with... pictures of, I think there's a picture of a penis on it, and, you know, stuff like that.
1: Safe for driving, but not safe for work.
15: Yeah.
1: Got it. Will Forte right here on the Rich Eisen Show. Back to wrap it in a sec.
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1: Ladies and gentlemen, our radio audience has returned here on the program. The only way, I guess, now that we have our full audience, I could introduce you is, ladies and gentlemen, Sam Marilla's live, Nixon 5.
29: Yes. I feel like I started Nixon 5, by the way.
1: Oh, started Nixon 5?
29: I feel like I did, because during the Hawks series, when it was 1-1, you can look it up. There's footage of me behind C.J. McCollum giving his post-game interview after he beat us, and I'm behind him, and I go, Nixon 5.
1: Wow.
29: And I gave a thumbs up. I was thinking about giving a middle finger, but I knew I was on camera.
1: Oh.
29: So I was like, if I give a finger, they're going to pull it off me. So I was like, let me troll Nixon 5. We lost the next game to the Hawks, too. We went down 2-1.
1: And then how many did...
29: Nixon 6.
1: Nixon 6.
29: Yeah.
1: Well, that'll be this year's cry after with the Philadelphia 76ers.
29: It was the most stressful, non-stressful run. Because every game, like that first game against the Cavs, it felt like so many of these games we came back from, it felt like, you ever watch like Shawshank the first time? Yeah. And you're like, this is miserable. And then the last like 3 minutes, you're like, all right, that was fun. That's
1: that
29: what every Knicks
1: was,
29: game
1: was. Game one against the Cavs?
29: Oh, my God. We were down like how much were we down?
1: Oh, I remember that.
29: Yeah.
2: Something.
29: Oh, that's, yeah.
1: I remember that.
29: Stav and Judd Apatow. That was right after we won. Yeah.
1: That's Stavvy Baby?
29: That's Stavvy Baby and
1: Judd Apatow?
29: Yeah, we had fun, man. That was pretty epic. You know what's fun about that? So that outfit that I'm wearing with Stavvy before the last pick, and Stav's outfit is the exact same outfit we wore when we beat the Celtics in game 6 the previous year, because we were at that game together,
1: right?
29: And we're superstitious, so we didn't even coordinate that. We just showed up that way.
1: Listen, this run was just as magical as it gets, and you know, it's amazing that again that they started dominating. Though I know the Hawks series looked like every other series that the Knicks have been playing in the playoffs,
29: yeah,
1: to only serve to leave us all disappointed forever, pretty much forever. It had the hallmarks, C.J. McCollum starring as Trey Young or Halliburton or Reggie. Like, it's just, okay, here it goes again. And then a switch hit, only to have Cleveland, as you point out, in game one, come in and just rain points on them until they just watch the Knicks come back on them and then just... 120 points here, 130 points here, 140 points there. And it's just like, what the hell is going on?
29: It was crazy. And I didn't expect to really dislike Wembanyama because I was like, yeah, he seems like kind of fun, you right. know? And then I was like, I really don't like him. Like, I started just spiraling. I was like doing research. I'm like, oh, his dad's 6'7", his mom is 6'3". It feels like they did this on purpose, you know? Like, it feels like eugenics. It feels like Hitler would have liked it. And, yeah.
1: That's a take.
29: That's my take.
1: Okay.
29: Hitler would have liked Wemby. Maybe not. He didn't like black people, so that's a reach, I guess.
1: Yeah, but, you know, French.
29: In the French. French. Okay. Yeah, he didn't like any. No, it's, I took a reach.
1: Probably didn't like basketball either.
29: Probably not.
1: Throw it out there.
29: Yeah.
1: Certainly not New York. But, Wemby pointing to his head.
29: Oh, well, you're the clear villain.
1: That's it right there. When he told, because like Mitchell Robinson, you know, committed the offensive foul.
29: Yeah.
1: Points like, I'm in your head. And then it devolved from there. Only to have OG pop one in on him, you know?
29: OG, if Brunson doesn't have that game five, OG is the finals MVP. I mean, he was dominant, man. He was so good and fearless, dude. Throwing down dunks. And I mean, that tip in was...
1: Were you there for that one?
29: I wasn't at that one.
1: All right, which ones did you go to?
29: I went to game one in San Antonio. What was that like? Epic. It was amazing. I flew down with my friend, one of my childhood friends, Chase. We fly down to Austin. You couldn't get a ticket into San Antonio. It was all booked. I get a text from Shane Gillis, a comedian, who's like, are you going to the game? I said, yeah, I just landed in Austin. He goes, come over. I'm going. So we had like a drunk bus with all these other comics, Matt McCusker, Tommy Pope, all these comedians.
1: Yeah.
29: And we were pounding drinks. We go there. We end up in a Knicks row, thankfully. I'm next to a bunch of Knicks fans.
1: Yeah.
29: We made friends. I didn't realize this till after the game because I guess I was behind Chris Tucker. I was like, man, that guy looks like a fat Chris Tucker. And then after the thing, they were like, this is Chris Tucker. And I was like, holy love Chris Tucker, you know? And he clearly a Spurs fan. He's a Texas guy.
1: Right.
29: And then,
1: Then,
29: you know, Knicks are down. It's one of those things I'm like, oh man, we're going to lose. And I will say the San Antonio fans, there's like a few crazy ones, but for the most part, they were pretty cool. They're pretty friendly. They were like, and they were talking trash, but I was like, guys, you've won five in my lifetime. Like, just.
1: Well, including the last time the Knicks made the finals.
29: I know. They've taken five. And it's like, it's not like you're not going to win one with Wemby. You're going to win probably a few with this young core of Wemby and Dylan Harper and Castle. They're unbelievable players.
1: Harper's so good.
29: He's unbelievable.
1: I thought he was going to get the next, that he was going to be the one to get him. That it wasn't going to be Wemby.
29: Castle's tough too. He's physical.
1: I mean, that's. And he also doesn't.
29: And Champagne?
1: Well, and the thing with Castle is he's a UConn guy. So you know he's not spooked by Madison Square Garden.
29: Champagne's a St. John's guy.
1: Right. I know that. So you know those kids know what it's like to play in Madison Square Garden, right? So, but they just didn't know how to finish.
29: They didn't know how to finish.
1: And the Knicks did. And the Knicks, you know, would pull one rabbit out of a hat after another. I know they lost to the Cavs in the analytics department, right? They
29: lost
1: the
29: analytics. Yeah, we heard that a lot.
1: Right?
29: That was embarrassing.
1: And the Spurs said the same thing, essentially, in a way. But
29: that is the epitome of loser talk.
1: I love going down this road here because it's also previewing what we're going to be talking about for much of the season that's upcoming. That Brunson has flipped the script for all of us.
29: Mm.
1: And he has now entered New York lore forever by being the Michael Jordan of the equation. The Knicks were supposed to lose all of these games because somebody else was raising their level to a point in crunch time that the Knicks could not overcome. And now the Knicks have one of those guys.
29: Oh, totally.
1: Themselves and the numbers support it. His ability, his 45 points in the closer was the most in a closer since Jordan did it on the Jazz.
29: 45.
1: If I'm not mistaken.
0: Yeah, Giannis had a 50 piece. Yeah.
29: But not in a closer, did he?
1: Not in a closer.
0: Yeah, it was in. Yeah, he did.
1: Oh, he did?
29: Oh, really?
1: Well,
29: whatever. He's great. 7 feet.
1: But then, exactly. But put up the photograph. This one actually made
29: beautiful.
1: Me
29: beautiful. Yeah, same.
1: That Ewing feels that he's got a championship now.
29: Imagine if Ewing had a guy like Brunson on his team.
1: Well, he had Bernard King in his rookie season.
29: Well, yeah,
1: and Bernard was at the end of it.
29: But they never really...
1: Right. They never, it was never peak Bernard. But the fact that Brunson's like, all right, I'll hold the MVP trophy, but Pat, you take the Larry O'B.
29: Yeah.
1: His photograph. And the look on Brunson's face is just like, yeah, I did this. And I'm happy to share this with Patrick. Like, there's so many emotions when I see this.
29: A lot of emotions. The shot of Ewing in the Newsies cap, you know, when he's just kind of nodding like a proud dad, is beautiful. And Brunson, the way Brunson carried himself this whole run, like, just there's that shot of him walking out looking like Batman, just so, you know, stoic, stone-faced.
1: Right.
29: And you see Wemby when they went to the finals. I know he's younger, but he's like crying. He's emotional. And I'm like, dude, you're 7'5". Like, this guy's 6 feet tall.
1: Right.
29: And he's carrying himself like, yeah, let's, business isn't over yet.
1: And he refused to be in a room with the trophy or have a photograph of it or even a rendering of it on a backdrop. Like, whenever he was being interviewed by ESPN or ABC, it was like a dark backdrop. It didn't have like the trophy. He didn't want anything.
29: It's psycho stuff.
1: But
29: in a good way,
1: he's our psycho, right?
29: Oh, dude.
1: You know, like, as opposed to somebody else's, like, you need that. Like, this is going to be, it's now that, now about this, let's go here. Their follow up. All right. They're putting LeBron in the building and his first night as a Sixer. Mm-hmm. And everybody's going to be sitting here thinking Knicks can be had, that this is just a one-off, because it's been like, when was the last time we had repeat champions? Was the Warriors.
0: Warriors. Yeah, it's been a while.
1: And so the Knicks are just going to be that other one. What if the Knicks go ahead and do it again?
29: Why
1: shouldn't they be able to, right? You know,
29: let's
1: go.
29: Yeah, the Sixers are going to be tough, no question. I mean, losing Paul George is a good move for them. Gaining Jaylen Brown is a good move. Gaining LeBron, like, you look at like the Warriors, you're like, how did you not trade for Jaylen Brown? Because then you get LeBron with Steph Curry. You know, I don't, the Warriors front office, talk about letting down Steph Curry in these last few years, I think. When that guy does that, what he's done in the Olympics, like, you know he's got a little left in the tank. So, the Sixers look tough, for sure. Edgecombe's really good. Maxey is, like, incredible. But, yeah, why can't the Knicks do it again? Why not? Who's the biggest competition? Can the Pistons figure it out? Who's...
1: Go ahead, Chris. I'm sure you want to chime in here, although you're the team that acquired Paul George for Jaylen Brown.
0: I still think Boston's going to be right there, too. Yeah.
29: Really?
0: Yeah.
29: Maybe. I mean, you never know, right? I mean, maybe it's weird to have guys as good as Tatum and Brown, and it just doesn't work. I mean, they won one, but it's weird that it's like you can't just coexist.
1: Right.
29: I also, for the Celtics, I always kind of resented that they were like, It's Tatum's team. I'm like, why can't you just be like, we're co-pilots? I didn't get... To me, that was just weird. It's like, you're just trying to create
1: the
29: stuff.
1: There was something going on.
0: It feels like there's something going on. Also, just cap purposes. You're paying two guys more than 50% of the salary. That's just not sustainable in the way the NBA is kind of set up right now.
1: Who'd you run into or meet in the Knicks playoff run that you'd never met before? You know, down there on the old Celebrity Row.
29: I mean, I'd met most of them before. I ran to Bernard King. I shot with him for a while. I had a show on MSG for a brief minute, and I interviewed him, and he always remembered me from it, which is just so strange.
1: He's the best.
29: He's the nicest guy, and got to say what up to Walt a couple times. He's just the legend.
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1: 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Andrew Berry, he has drafted some studs, all being put together by a head coach that when he was hired by the Browns, I mean, everybody in Cleveland and certainly around the football world were like, why are they hiring Todd Monken? 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
17: 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Colts, Pacers, and more. 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
1: Matt Hill, Stories from the Summits of Sport, a collection of this man's ESPN work, is available on Tuesday, September 22nd. So 3 weeks from today, wherever you get your books is where you can get Seth Wickersham's newest book, Beyond That Hill. And so you're saying this is just a collection of stories from your quarter century of work with ESPN that have not made it in any of your pieces or works, or and this, you're sort of hoovering up all the good stuff and putting it in a book.
2: It's an essentials. And so, you know, and I think that, like, what you try to do with something like that is, you know, you're not only trying to give the readers, you know, your best stories, but you know, you're trying to reflect, you know, how sports and maybe even the country has changed so that the book has a point. Right. And so, you know, there's stories that I've done on people like Kobe Bryant or Tom Brady. There's stories that Don Van Natta and I did in there that, you know, especially our Goodell Jerry Jones story from 2017. I think of all the ones we've done, that one is the one that, you know, I'm proudest of. There's just a ton of great backstory to that one. And
1: like what?
2: Well, remember, so that was the fall of 17, and it was a tough year for the league. Remember, President Trump in his first term was coming after the Kneelers. They were scrambling. You know, Don and I had that piece of reporting from Bob McNair, you can't have the inmates running the prison. I mean, it was a tough fall. And in the middle of it, Jerry Jones was threatening to sue the NFL to block Rodgers' contract extension. And it was a cold war between two of the most powerful people in sports. And, you know, we felt like we could tell a really insider-y story about that one. And we just have a ton of colorful reporting in that story. But I'll never forget, the story was about to go to print. And I was driving from New York to Connecticut. And I got a call from Don. And he said he had just gotten off the phone with a top, with a, you know, high, an impeccable source who said, at the beginning of the year, there was this phone call with Roger Goodell, Jerry Jones, and Jeff Pasch, who was the league's general counsel.
1: Right.
2: And it was about Zeke Elliott when they were going to tell Jerry that Zeke was suspended, which Jerry was surprised about, to put it mildly.
1: Oh, he was pissed.
2: He was,
1: I remember,
2: so
1: that.
2: Upset.
1: Right.
2: And the source said, we're not at liberty to say what happened, but there was some colorful language, and you guys should try to figure out what was said. And so we're both working the phones, and we end up learning that, you know, Roger and Jeff tell Jerry about Zeke's suspension. Jerry, you know, got very upset, and he says, you know, you think Bob Kraft came after you hard. Bob Kraft is blank compared to what I'm going to do to you. And, you know, the process of gathering that reporting and getting it into print and showing readers a deeper look at the sport that, you know, look, I think people love football most and know about it the least. That was our goal with that story and all of our stories, and that was a particularly fun one.
1: So out of the names of the folks that you have in here, my goodness, Mahomes, Brady, Prime, Kobe, just to name four, who was the most fierce competitor that you've come across, whether it was gleaning something from the interview with him or her, or stories that were told by others about this subject?
2: That's a great, I mean, there, once you get to a certain level of the uber competitors, obviously Brady. I think, you know, I first met Tom, you know, so I was hired in 2000. He graduated from Michigan in 2000. Fall of 2001, I'm getting my first kind of shot to go write big feature stories for ESPN. They send me to Foxborough to write about this young guy who's coming on well and playing well in relief of Bledsoe, and then we'll probably go back to the bench. And so I meet with Brady. This is like October of 01. He's wearing like a gray sweatsuit and a backpack. He looks like a junior at Michigan. And I'll never forget, he said, you know, football's always come really easy to me. And, you know, at the time, we were both young men kind of getting our career breaks at the same time. And I didn't have the perspective to understand what he was saying then. But I think that, like, anytime he says something like that, he means it to the bottom of his soul. And I think that, like, the intensity that he, the fire within him, compared to other people, I think, is pretty unique. And I mean, that's not like a groundbreaking statement. There's well, a lot
1: when
2: of
1: you're
2: examples
1: comparing you to someone like yeah. Kobe, though, right? I mean,
2: yeah, Kobe was motivated, but Kobe was different, obviously, because he had the spotlight on him being a first round pick from the beginning, and so he had something to kind of live up to. Whereas Brady was under the radar for a bit,
1: and also at Michigan had to share time with Drew Henson, mm-hmm. and he showed up after Greasy won the national championship, mm-hmm. so he had those big shoes to fill. And I guess Kobe was a massive prep star in Philadelphia.
2: He was,
1: you know.
2: I think Brady just, you know, the little things he said over the years that you look back on and you think those were the clues. You know, football's always come easy to me. It doesn't mean that he never had to work at it, because he obviously worked his tail off. But I think that, like, those are the things where he had, like, an innate sense of the game, and he kind of took to it in a special way that, in retrospect, you kind of see those little moments as lore or little clues. And another one happened, like, about a decade later. I was in his living room, and he says, you know, my first 10 years in the league have prepared me for my last 10. And I was like, what? Like, this dude is just saying he's going to play 20 years? And, you know, I didn't take it, I took him at his word, but I didn't think he would do it. I thought that was an admirable goal. I think he did okay on that.
1: Well, and then also you could make the case his last 10 were better than his first 10.
2: Huge case.
1: Or at least his last 10 will be better than anybody's 10.
2: He was,
1: mostly.
2: Yeah.
1: But the way that he finished mm-hmm. as a 40-year-old,
2: mm-hmm.
1: his stats, I mean, you're seeing Rodgers attempt it now. I mean, Breeze barely cracked his 40s before, mm-hmm. you know, he retired. You know, you're looking at the league right now, and the only comparison you could make is to somebody who is in your book, Beyond That Hill, and Mahomes.
2: Yeah.
1: Because Mahomes has, in his 20s, surpassed Brady in his 20s. Now comes the hard part.
2: Yep.
1: To try and stay with Brady, right?
2: And there's so many things that have to go right. You know, when Brady was in his mid-30s, Belichick, and this is in the book, Belichick presented a study to Kraft that showed how quarterbacks tail off mm-hmm. after their mid-30s. And he kind of used it as justification as why we're going to draft Jimmy Garoppolo and we're going to start this transition plan. And obviously, Brady outlasted Garoppolo. And the story that's in the book is about the last days of the Patriot way, when Belichick and Kraft finally parted ways. But one of the things that Kraft told a confidant, because Belichick had obviously opened the door for Brady to leave after the 19th season, and Brady walked right out and goes and wins the Super Bowl. And Kraft says, you know, Bill told me he couldn't play anymore. And then he goes out and wins an effing Super Bowl. I mean, can you imagine, like, you know, Kraft and Belichick have been through a lot together, but can you imagine, you know, saying that to your boss and your boss having that, having to watch Tom Brady win a Super Bowl as a Tampa Bay Buck?
1: That's tough. But in retrospect, if you really want to, let's be real about it, wouldn't you say Brady had a better chance to win a Super Bowl in Tampa in that one season than staying put with the roster that the Patriots had around him at that point in time? Chris, you're also an expert on this subject.
3: 100%, yeah.
1: Right?
3: Yeah.
1: You know what I mean? So
3: that 2019 Patriots team was not equipped to win.
1: Even with Brady playing at the top of his game,
3: I mean, they lost at home in the wild card.
2: They did.
1: Yeah, I didn't see it, but Belichick commissioned a report, or it landed on his desk?
2: No, he kind of did it internally and saying, you know, this is why we're going to make this pick. We're looking at a quarterback and we'll look to, you know, set up a transition.
1: Uh-huh.
2: Obviously, that all came to a head during the 2017 season, and, you know, Jimmy was surprised everybody with that trade when he was moved to San Francisco. But again, you know, Brady's a fascinating guy because, unlike almost any unique athlete, his body outlasted his will for football, which is almost every time it's the other way around.
1: No doubt about it. No doubt about it. But he's also, you know, living through it, living it on still mm-hmm. as a broadcaster, mm-hmm. going to the stadium. You can hear he gets better every week. I think he's a much better broadcaster now than he was when he first started. And he works at it. You could tell, like, he truly does work at it, which no surprise based on the work ethic you're describing. What's your favorite Mahomes story that you've grabbed then? Because, well, I mean, again, he is set up if he can continue on and create another dynastic run
2: totally
1: in Kansas City to try and catch Brady. And
2: yeah, the story
1: nuts, but
2: the story about Mahomes that's in there, I mean, it's a long story about you know, how he came to be. And I had like three sentences in there about how he liked to put ketchup on steak, and that took off. Like, that became the buzzworthy thing for, like, I want to say our guy, Peter Schrager was talking about it on Good Morning Football. I want to say like 2 weeks after the fact.
1: Right.
2: I think the most interesting thing about Mahomes is how different he is from Brady in a couple essential ways. Obviously, they have an incredible innate drive where they're running for a finish line that doesn't really exist. I mean, they're competing only against themselves. But Mahomes was under the radar in Texas as a quarterback. And it seems staggeringly ridiculous to think about right now, but it's true. And, you know, they have the Elite 11 regionals, which are like the high school showcase. And then if you do well enough, you go down the road and you're in the Elite 11 nationals. And he didn't qualify for the regional. Patrick Mahomes, with that skill set, didn't qualify in Texas. And I asked him about it, wondering if, like, that was the cliched chip on his shoulder. You hear it with Tom all the time, talking about how UCLA pulled their scholarship and USC, you know, ended up not wanting him and, you know, dropping to the sixth round. And he was so level-headed about it. He goes, no, you know, East Texas isn't really known for quarterbacks, and I was kind of lost. I was more known for baseball, and that was that. And I thought that was interesting because where his greatness comes from, and really, you know, the subtext of the book is like where greatness comes from and what the price of it is. I thought was so much different than Tom's. I mean, they overlap. The Venn diagrams overlap. But the thing that I think Jordan kind of brought to the culture of finding slights and nurturing them and inventing them at times, that was never the case with him. I think that he's someone who's always been running his own race, and, you know, it's worked out well for him.
1: Well, I mean, this year, you want to continue the Brady analogy in terms of a career. In the middle of his two dynastic runs, Brady blew out his knee and had to come back from that.
2: Mm-hmm.
1: And I will see if Mahomes has another dynastic run in him, but he's coming back from a knee injury. And, you know, you're hearing how, you know, and Jeremy Fowler's, you know, I guess top tens. Mahomes isn't number one on that list. Everyone's overlooking the Chiefs potentially, maybe for good reason.
2: Mm-hmm.
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0: welcome to the Hoop Collective Podcast. We talk about the NBA, which today is the Pacific Division. Joining us from one of the hubs of the Pacific Division in Sacramento is Anthony Slater.
1: It's kind of a bleak time for California basketball. We're about to unveil that, but if you really think about it, I don't know a bleaker collective time for the four teams since I've been around them.
0: Along those lines, joining us from Dallas, Texas, Ben, actually, you're in Los Angeles right now.
2: I'm in another one of the hubs.
0: Yeah, that's right. We're all in the Pacific Division lay of the land right now. As I ask this to you, Ben McMahon, can you tell me who the current Pacific Division champion is?
2: Howdy, partners. You keep on trying to get me with this. I'm going to say it's the Los Angeles Lakers.
0: And you are correct.
1: Proud. Did they win like 52 games or something?
2: I think it was 53, sure was it not? Yeah.
0: Despite Luka's late injury, mid-season injury and then another late injury, they were able to overcome and claim the Pacific Division. 53 wins.
1: I believe I heard that was the most regular season wins for a Luka Doncic team ever, which is kind of crazy considering he's made the finals.
0: Great stat.
1: It's also, I would say credit to JJ Redick. He has seemed to like squeeze out regular season wins.
2: I mean, well, he's got a playoff win without Luka in uniform, a playoff series win.
0: JJ's done well. I think JJ has acquitted himself very well. I think I'll tell you one thing, whether it's in Los Angeles, I think JJ Redick's going to coach in the league for a long time. A long time. If he wants to.
2: I was going to say, unless he just drives himself so crazy that says, that broadcasting gig wasn't bad.
0: I know.

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3: Foster, I have a basic question here. Walker Kessler, we know, fits with Luka. It was premium choice. Obviously, they paid a premium to get him two swaps, $130 million. They re-signed Austin Reeves. The other acquisitions that they made, Quentin Grimes, Colin Sexton, Mamu.
4: Mamu Shvili.
3: Do those guys fit with Luka?
5: He asked you, Slater.
3: Well, go ahead. You're the Luka expert.
4: Mamu.
3: I should have asked you. McMahon. My bad.
4: Yeah, McMahon could maybe relate it to some of those Dallas teams that Luka kind of dragged their talent further than we would have predicted. I think in a vacuum, you could say each player has his own skill set that could help Luka, right? Mamu, cause, you know, he's a bigger player who can shoot it. That's helpful. Quentin Grimes, I think, is a nice little 3-and-D piece. I think he's going to be a little higher on their pecking order than he probably should be. Played with Luka, right? You know, so there's a little bit of history.
5: Very briefly, half a seat.
4: Yeah, Colin Sexton, he's a final like bench scorer at his price tag, but at the same time, did this team need to use that price tag for another like go get it score when they have, you know, the team's built around Luka and Austin Reeves? So, the collective doesn't necessarily fit, even though I think almost every player you can make an argument, decent value contracts, I guess, ish.
5: You know, Quentin Grimes, is certainly a three. The D, he's got a reputation for being a good defender. The Dallas coaches did not share that opinion. Yeah, I'll just be real honest with you. They felt like he was pretty overrated defensively. He needs to prove that wrong in the Lakers, or with the Lakers. And the things you need to surround Luka with are another legitimate playmaker. Boom. They've got Austin Reeves. They've got great chemistry. Check.
3: Yeah, he was already there, just for the record.
5: Right. A rim protecting, rim running big man. That's why they went out and got, Walker Kessler. I'll give that a check. I will also say Kessler needs to be a much better screener than he had been in Utah. Like, he needs to focus on that aspect of the job. That's going to be awfully important. And I still think he needs to improve defensively. He's a great shot blocker. Can you be a great defensive anchor? There's a difference. He needs to be a great defensive anchor. Length, athleticism, and shooting. You can argue they got the shooting part. This is not a team that has length and athleticism on the wings. And how they're going to get it at this point, I don't know. Who's their best on-ball defender?
4: I mean, Matisse Thybulle could, you know, theoretically.
5: You're right. They got but he's
4: Zaire Williams.
3: They're hoping for these minimum signings to help. How does hoping for minimum signings to help work? I mean, you know, it's sometimes.
5: I think that was a good, swing for them, because he is a really good defender. The problem is the problems that he solves on the defensive end is he creating more problems on the offensive end. Cause let's be honest, you're playing 4-on-5 offensively and teams don't guard him.
4: Yeah, I mean, at the risk of triggering the Brian Windhorst, Jonathan Kuminga clock, I mean, they went after Kuminga hard this summer, which told you they know how, you know, thin they were at the power forward position, right? They made the same pitch that the Timberwolves did, like, come please be the starting power forward. So they're going to have to try to patch it without him with what I mentioned, Zaire Williams, Matisse Thybulle.
3: How did you feel about Kuminga's explanation for choosing Minnesota over the Lakers?
4: Jonathan Kuminga, I know him pretty well. Like, he's just like extremely diplomatic. I didn't take anything from his press conference with any like type of like real like substance to it. I know he said the winning culture thing, but that was just like the boilerplate like term that he got to the next question with, if I'm being honest.
3: I understand. Honestly, you know, he had talked to the Bulls. The Bulls didn't have the money to

0: offer him, didn't have the money to offer him the $6 million that he got in Minnesota. They would have had to pay him less, I'm pretty sure. People keep talking about the Lakers and Wolves, but from what I understand, the Bulls were right there. Like, he could have gone to the Bulls.
1: Portland came in late too.
0: Portland, that's right.
1: Yeah.
0: Yeah. Mm-hmm. Anyway,
2: but we can talk about him on another conversation. More Kuminga content coming soon.
0: Subscribe.
1: You know who feels more on the clock than anybody in Lakerland right now, to me, is Pelinka. You know, obviously you have the ownership situation that continues to shift and evolve. So you just wonder, you know, who new ownership will want, you know, long-term leading the team. But also he threw out a bunch of what you would seem like desperation type contracts this summer. I'm looking at him. 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Mamusvili,
2: Kessler Edwards, Walker Kessler.
0: If he had signed Kessler Edwards that contract, he would have been fired. No offense to Kessler Edwards.
1: Go on. 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
0: Maybe it's just because he's a former agent, but the player option, somebody's going to stop giving out player options. The team that stops handing out player options on every contract is going to benefit. Somebody at some point will remember that, but I'll move on.
2: And the role players getting 4-year deals is really interesting because that absolutely bucks the trend. Like, you're not seeing a lot of guys that are not star caliber players getting 4-year deals.
0: 4-year deals with player options.
2: Yeah. And again, the Sexton thing, I just didn't get that one, to be honest with you. And I see Sexton. I think there's teams where he would fit. The Lakers did need more, you know, creation.
0: All the role players on their whole roster, okay? If they all had 1 year less on their contracts, you would look at them completely differently. I know that's a big if, but like if Jared Vanderbilt didn't have the player option and he was just an expiring $12 million contract, that's something you could do something with. If Colin Sexton just had the 1 year $9 million deal, he's hugely incentivized to play well this year. And Vanderbilt and Sexton together are $21 million. You know, if Grimes is on a 3-year deal instead of 4, if Mamu's on a 3-year deal instead of, now look, they got to win, you know, they're in some cases negotiating against other teams that, you know, they got to try to win. But I'm just saying like, it's like every guy on their contract, every guy that they signed this year, and Vanderbilt was signed a couple of years ago, but still signed by Pelinka. Every contract is a year too long. The only guy whose contract I wish was a year longer is Lucas.
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0: And Luka is, you know, Luka's a fascinating case. He looks like he's in the best shape that he's been in since his rookie year. Like he's as lean as he's been since he came in the league. I don't think there's any question that the guy is going to, like, I expect he'll defend his scoring title. I expect he's going to average something like 34-9-9, which is production that we've seen from him before. He is at the caliber of star and at the age now in his career where we'll turn 28 this year, where it's like a player who is that good, who is yet to win a championship. There starts to be a weight with, that comes along with that. And he's about at that point in his career.
1: Remind me, so one of the things that you have, as especially seeing Luka in this kind of shape, you have, you're going to be watching is the Luka dunks. So just as a reminder, let's establish this right now. Last year, Luka had 4 dunks. The year before he had 0, the year before he had 1, the year before he had 1. Actually, I take that back.
0: He had 2 a couple of years before that.
1: The 1 year he got traded. He has not had more than 4 dunks since 22-23, and his career high is 25 as a rookie. What are you seeing this Luka, looking at him? What do you are watching the dunks. What do you think?
0: We set an over-under on this, and I took over at 7.5. Yes, we did.
1: Jackson,
0: I forgot which pot it was,
1: What did we do it? What was the number?
0: Oh, 7.5.
2: Yes, it was set at 7.5 on our August 28th episode.
1: God, it was just like a month ago, and I made the bet.
0: You bet.
2: Yes, you're both involved.
1: What did I bet?
3: Who has the under?
0: Wendy has you bet dinner, and Wendy took the under. Now, what's interesting is
1: not because I don't think he can do it. I just think that it's not something, you know, I don't think he's looking for dunks.
0: Interestingly, I just think that he's leaner. He's going to be, and just the dunks are, he'll be a little bit more explosive. He'll be a little bit quicker. I just think you're going to have the most athletic version of Luka that you've had since he was, a rookie. And the dunks aren't even that important of a stat. It's just a measure of kind of like, okay, he's a little bit more athletic. What's interesting is despite the fact that Luka has barely dunked, he's been one of the best finishers in the league in the restricted area year over year over year. And that's a combination of just the finesse and the touch and the craft that he has in his game. And
1: how about 6'8", 200 whatever pounds? Like that's.
0: Yeah. Like skinny Luka is 240. Okay. And just the fact that he bullies people just to get in position to finish. But again, we talked about this, last month with relatively low expectations for the Lakers who, Jackson, what was their over under again? I think it was 45.5.
2: You got it right
1: here. By the way, I've got the restricted area. So restricted area is 3 feet. Okay. Inside 3 feet. You see what his restricted area shooting percentage was last year?
0: It's like in the high 60s.
1: Oh, no. I mean, basketball reference. Now, 2 years ago, he shot 72. That's really good.
0: That's elite. What did he shoot last year?
1: It's 83%.
0: I mean, it's insane. That's like what you would expect from a lob threat.
3: That's what you get from the centers that he plays with. He also gives them about 83%.
0: Right. And that, that for a guy who the vast majority of those are off the dribble layups, and like that's just an insane number. Like the guy, offensive skill wise, it's a real short list of dudes we've seen that are at his level.
1: Luka, you were at 83% in the restricted area last year. He would say, getting fouled?
0: Yeah. No way. It was 100%.
1: No way. It was 83. It was 100.
3: Luka, if you dunk 8 times, you get McMahon a dinner and he'll keep it to 7. It'll be like the technical game where you get right up into it.
1: Yes.
0: No question about it.
1: He'll have his 7th dunk like, you know, March 2nd and then that's it. All lays it in.
3: Yeah. He's shooting fast break layups. It don't matter.
0: The other thing with Luka being as lean as he is now is, you know, you're talking about it's a conditioning thing. And why has he been as abysmal defensively as he's been at times? A lot of it's been fatigue or a lack of effort because he's tired or is just not quick enough to move his feet. This should be as good of a defensive season as Luka's had. And like, look, there are things Luka does very well defensively. People don't want to hear it, but the Mavericks, you know, the year they went to the finals, the final quarter of that year, they were the number one defense in the league. The year they went to the West Finals, they were seventh in the league in defense. Like Luka, as an off-ball defender, when he's locked in, can be very good because he's strong, because he rebounds.
1: His defensive performance, his last full year in Dallas, was excellent. And unfortunately, that has set the standard for what you expect from him, and he has not equaled that.
0: Well, and although the Lakers have overachieved what you thought they'd be defensively, he's got really good hands. He's got really good instincts.
1: Hey, we talk about crediting JJ Redick. The Lakers improved. Maybe not exactly, but the Lakers improved month by month defensively. One of the big reasons why they got to 53 wins was that they got better and better and better as the season went along. And JJ built in some zones that created some things. Like the Lakers were a competent defensive team by the end of the season.
3: True, but part of that issue was you had Marcus. That issue now is no more Marcus Smart, no more Rui Hachimura, no more LeBron. You know, so many.
0: I'm not sure LeBron was helping too much on the defensive end last year.
3: I think by the time he was playing.

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1: Big changes in Philly, both on the gridiron and on the court. And we still have four baseball series that are up for grabs.
2: 3-2, here it comes. Swing and a broken back bouncer out to short. Pratt up with it. Low throw, gets away from Bowers. Here comes Bogarts. He's in! A broken back ground ball, and the barrel of the bat went helicoptering out to Pratt. And he had to deal with that, and then threw it low. It'll go as an E6, and the Padres add on. It's 4-2.
1: That's the game we just heard here on ESPN Radio. Bukshambi with the call as the Padres stay alive, hanging on for the 4-3 win over the Brewers. It's SportsCenter All Night. ESPN Radio, I'm Jay Reynolds. The difference on the scoreboard in San Diego would be that run that scored on that throwing error in the bottom of the sixth inning. We'll hear from both sides coming up, but the Padres' season stays alive. They still trail the series 2-1. Brewers still needing one more win to advance to the league championship series. Meanwhile, in Atlanta.
3: Two strikes on Thomas. Here's the pitch. Swing and a foul tip to the mitt. Held by Smith. That's a strikeout. And two down. Yamamoto with his ninth tonight. And here's the 1-2 to Riley. Swing and a miss. Struck him out. There's 10 in the book. Yamamoto, 10 strikeouts, a 1-2-3 seventh inning. And the Dodgers still lead at 3-1.
1: Dave O'Brien had the call for us here on ESPN Radio. 3-1 would be the final as L.A. wins game three. They take a 2-1 series lead. Dodgers scoring all three of their runs in the fourth inning. Kike Hernandez got the scoring underway with a two-run home run. Spoke with our Jeff Passan.
4: Kike, it's October. You do magical things. This happens every year. What did you see from Chris Sale there on that pitch in a 0-0 game in the fourth inning?
5: Honestly, kind of surprised that he went, you know, back-to-back changeups, quote-unquote, his worst pitch, even though it's still a good pitch. I was shocked. But to be honest with you, that at-bat...
6: Halloween!
5: That at-bat, I was, you know, the first two at-bats kind of ended early in that inning. Great job of Páez, you know, starting the rally. You know, there's been a lot of noise going around Páez, and he was able to shut that down today and, you know, help us win a game. He got on base, put a good swing on that ball right at Ozzie, and my whole mentality was to, I realized he was trying to get a ground ball, double play, but I wanted to grind out on a bat. And I think if it wasn't for the first pitch changeup just in off, because I wasn't really thinking changeup there, I would have, you know, if thanks to that pitch was the one that I hit a homer, because after that pitch, knowing where it's got to start for it to be a ball, that one kind of popped, and I just put a swing on it, and ball hit barrel, ball go far.
1: And the Dodgers get win. It's a victory in game number 3-1. They take a 2-1 series lead. The season continues on Wednesday with all four series. The two National League series both continue because the Padres stay alive. And the American League series will see game 3. Both of those series can come to an end in 3 games. NFL, two-time All-Pro right tackle Lane Johnson announcing his retirement from the NFL on Tuesday, saying that upon reflection, his priorities have changed. Quote, right now it's critical that I focus on my mental health. ESPN analyst Dan Orlovsky.
7: I just think this move really signifies rebuild in Philadelphia. And I know that might be foreign to understand. Just that 2024 season, Super Bowl winner, where one of the great offensive line run game performances across the season of the NFL. Left side, Mailata Dickerson, Cam Jurgens, Mekhi Becton, Lane Johnson. Okay, now to the right, is Mailata still there? Cam Jurgens playing left guard, and he is not playing nearly as well as he did in 2024. Drew Kendall, Tyler Steen, Markell Bell. If you take off Jordan Mailata, that offensive line all is a 2022 draft pick or later than that.
1: Lane Johnson stepping away from the NFL. Eagles, 122 wins, 63 losses, and a tie when Johnson starts. When he is not in the lineup, the Eagles are 18-30. He had missed 4 practices during training camp for personal reasons, did return in August and said at the time that this would likely be his final season. He now steps away and retires after 4 weeks of the NFL season. Knicks and the rest of the NBA heading towards the regular season. Knicks, of course, a couple of months removed from in her first NBA championship in 53 years, but contract negotiations with Karl Anthony Towns on an extension not going smoothly. He's feeling disrespected. Meanwhile, in Philly, the Sixers losing some roster depth. Ariel Hakpoti suffering a torn right Achilles. He's out for the season. Much more straight ahead. SportsCenter All Night continues. It's ESPN Radio.
0: 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After a dominant 3-0 start, Penn State has stumbled, dropping two straight conference games. The Nittany Lions welcome number 19 USC to town. 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
1: Four series continue in Major League Baseball. 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
1: Lionel Messi plays his final action with his national team. Lane Johnson announcing his retirement from the NFL. Padres stay alive in the National League.
3: Left on left, Romero fires. Swing and a high fly ball, well struck. Right field, Frelick back at the wall, jumps, it's gone! Home run! Jake Cronenworth will touch them all. And the Padres have the lead. And a swing and a one hop, gobbled up by Bogart. Steps on second for one, on to first, two! And that ends the game!
2: Oh, my goodness! An absolute rocket to the shortstop, and a one-hopper that Bogarts turns into a 6-3 game-ending double play. How do you like that? And the Padres win it 4-3, and they force a game four.
1: They live to see another day. Padres with the one-run victory. Brewers had the tying run on base before that game-ending double play. Padres avoid being swept, force a game four, as you heard here on ESPN Radio. Boog Sciombi and Doug Glanville had the call for us. Back to San Diego. Boog?
2: Jay, thanks so much. Padres win it 4-3, and I guess start at the end. Michael King closes it out to get the final six outs, and we had drama.
19: I mean, did we ever? And these two teams, I mean, it's a fun matchup. The different styles, but yet they seem to complement each other in ways to just make this every inning, every pitch is something close. And look, Michael King starts game two, phenomenal in the first series in the wild card, and then comes in relief. And we learn that Mason Miller is out, and we learn that Adrian Morejon is also out, to the top relievers, and he's able to come in and give them two strong innings to be able to close the game when they absolutely their backs against the wall. So that really circles the story. But we're watching teams play with aggression on the bases, stealing bags, putting themselves in scoring position, and then big hit, timely hit after one after the other.
2: Yeah, and with aggression from the managers. So that's what you've got to do. And oh, another close one. You look at the at-bats, the Padres end up getting production from an unlikely source of Jake Cronenworth, who hit a big home run.
19: Absolutely. And, you know, if a left-hander, he's been struggling a lot of this season. And, wow, he sat on a slider and got one and hit it out. And that's what it takes. You know, everybody's done their part. If you look over the course of 162 games, everybody in that clubhouse carried the team at some point, had a big hit. So when you can consolidate in the postseason where you're all doing it on one given day, that's what it takes to win these ball games. And from Cronenworth to the great Samad Taylor stealing the bag, they really did everything they needed to do to stay one run ahead of the Brewers.
2: Padres force a game four and win it by the final of 4-3. For Doug Glanville, I'm John Sciombi, right here in your home for every pitch of the postseason. Major League Baseball on ESPN Radio and the ESPN app. Now we send it back to Jay Reynolds in the studio.
1: All right, Boog, the Padres getting their first win at home when facing elimination since the NLCS in 1984. Excluding the 2020 season when, because of COVID, there were no fans. But the Padres stay alive. They force a game four. Meanwhile, in Atlanta, it's the Dodgers who take the pivotal game three of a series that was tied 1-1 heading into Tuesday.
2: Here's a swing and a high fly ball deep left field. This one's going to carry back, and that ball is gone. Kike Hernandez with a two-run shot. Kike, Mr. October, strikes again. And this one, no chance for Dubon to make a play on. And that will make it 2-0 Dodgers.
1: Dodgers would score three runs in the fourth inning and go on to a 3-1 win over the Braves in Game 3. Dave O'Brien had the call here on ESPN Radio. Dodgers scoring all 10 runs this postseason via the home run. Kike Hernandez getting the scoring underway in Game 3 with the two-run homer in the fourth inning. And after the win, spoke with our Jeff Passan.
4: Kike, it's October. You do magical things. This happens every year. What did you see from Chris Sale there on that pitch in a 0-0 game in the fourth inning?
5: Kind of surprised that he went, you know, back-to-back changeups, quote-unquote, his worst pitch, even though it's still a good pitch. I was shocked. But to be honest with you, that at-bat, I was, the first two at-bats kind of ended early in that inning. Great job of Páez, you know, starting the rally. You know, there's been a lot of noise going around Páez, and he was able to shut that down today and, you know, help us win a game. He got on base, put a good swing on that ball right at Ozzy, and my whole mentality was to, I realized he was trying to get a ground ball, double play, but I wanted to grind out on a bat. And I think if it wasn't for the first pitch changeup just in off, because I wasn't really thinking changeup there, I would have, you know, if thanks to that pitch was the one that I hit a homer, because after that pitch, knowing where it's got to start for it to be a ball, that one kind of popped, and I just put a swing on it, and ball hit barrel, barrel ball go far.
4: Seems like every year great things happen to the Dodgers in October, and we saw last year Yoshinobu Yamamoto. This is his first postseason start since the World Series last year. What did you see from him tonight?
5: The usual. You know, obviously we had a tough task ahead of us with Chris Hill in that mound, but we were pretty confident because we know we had our guy going, and you know he did what he always does. Limited damage, got into some trouble there, but limited the damage again. Only gave up one, a little bit harder hit ball. That's probably a double play. So, you know, he gave us exactly what we needed. He needed to keep us in the game early, and then once we got the lead, he was able to get a little more comfortable and give us a little more depth and give the ball to the bullpen, which, you know, Tanner and Sugar did a great job too.
4: Kike, one thing you guys have done in recent years is close out series. This is a tough Braves team. This is a team that fights. What's it going to take to clinch this in a spot in the National League Championship Series?
5: I mean, if we score more than them tomorrow, we have a pretty good chance. But, you know, that's a team that's playing really good baseball on both sides of the ball, you know, offensively, defensively. They're throwing the ball really well. So, you know, we never thought this was going to be easy. We weren't really shocked that we lost the game. You know, we need to play good. We need to win. And if we win, we clinch the series. So that's what we need to do.
1: Kike Hernandez for... He's going to be a baseball analyst someday. As long as they score more than the other team, they have a good chance of winning. Dodgers win on Tuesday, 3-1 over the Braves. They have a 2-1 series lead. Chris Sale in the loss for Atlanta. 5 innings, gave up 3 runs, struck out 7. His manager, Walt Weiss.
20: The Dodgers did a good job of really grinding at bats and running up his pitch count. And they typically do that. I mean, they have one of the lower swing rates in the league. And they force you into the zone. And probably the command wasn't perfect, but the stuff was really good still with Chris.
1: Braves trail 2-1 in the series. They are 0-8. In their history when they trail 2-1 in a best-of-five series. Wednesday, all 4 series continue. Game 4s in the National League and the American League. We will see Game 3 for both of the series, and both of the series can come to an end. White Sox taking the first 2 in Cleveland, while the Yankees dropped the first 2 against the Rays at the Trop and struggling defensively with 4 errors in Game 2, New York manager Aaron Boone.
21: In a large season where you face different adversities, you've got to be able to handle that. You've got to be able to handle that within the grind. And then, you know, when you get into the postseason where everything's heightened so much, you got to be able to handle the successes and failures that come your way. We've done that so far this season, but we certainly got to answer right now here as we've had our, you know, first really difficult postseason moment as well.
1: Max Fried will get the start for the Yankees, although he's expected to become a dad any day now.
22: I mean, yeah, but I'd not like to get too into the personal stuff. But yeah, I've got a really supportive family that understands that this is my job, and it's not going to affect what happens tomorrow.
1: Yankees and Rays, Game 3 in New York. Rays leading the series 2-0. Here's our Stephen A. Smith.
23: This is a disgrace.
24: Should be.
23: This is a disgrace. Now, I'm looking at Aaron Boone now. I've been a supporter of Aaron Boone for years. Mm-hmm. I can't support him any longer. You can't have a team out there looking like the Bad News Bears. It's bad enough that only Ben Rice is hitting the damn ball, okay, after scoring 18 runs against the Red Sox. But you can't have a professional baseball team in Major League Baseball looking like this. This is disgraceful, okay? 5 different people made errors.
24: Yeah.
23: What the hell have y'all been doing? What the hell is going on? I can't believe it. Just a comedy of error, and the Yankees are down 2-0.
24: Yep.
23: They're probably going to lose the damn series. 12 of the 18 innings after scoring 18 runs against Boston. 12 of the 18 innings in this series, they've been 3 and out. 3 and out in 12 of the 18 innings.
1: Game 3 in New York, also Game 3 in Chicago. White Sox heading home with a 2-0 series lead on the Guardians. Guardians manager Stephen Vogt.
25: I think we've played in a lot of environments, you know, over the course of the year. You know, you go on the road, there's sellouts, there's different fan bases. The first few series that we played here, it was a great crowd. I had never experienced that here in the, 12 years I've been coming here. This is the first year I've experienced the crowd the way it is here. And so it's really exciting. I always like playing on the road when it's a exciting, loud crowd, and anticipate it's going to be just that. And our guys have played in this environment over and over again, whether it be postseasons in the past or regular season games. So expecting it to be a loud, hostile crowd that's talking a lot of smack to us from behind the dugout. And we enjoy that.
1: Guardians and White Sox, the first of the quadruple header coming up on Wednesday. Our coverage, 3:30 Eastern, Major League Baseball is here on ESPN Radio. 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Right now, SportsCenter all night. Back to the NFL. Eagles have seen some struggles early this season, but they're 2-2, game behind the Giants in the NFC East. Philly, though, losing a key member of its offense Tuesday with right tackle Lane Johnson announcing his retirement. The 36-year-old admitting this summer that the work-life balance was weighing on him. Parents dealing with health issues, his oldest child entering the teenage years. Quote, it's hard to get time back, especially those years. Now he says he'll walk away and focus on the mental aspect. He has a Hall of Fame-worthy career and an obvious impact on the field for the Eagles. ESPN analyst Marcus Spears, Mina Kimes, Dan Orlovsky.
6: First of all, you hope that Lane Johnson, whatever might be off the field, gets figured out outside of like the desire to retire from football because of the personal matter stuff. It's a significant loss on the field. I mean, this guy's one of the greats, the all-time greats of the last decade or so in the NFL. Two-time Super Bowl champion, five-time All-Pro, six-time Pro Bowler. He is one of the key cornerstones of an organization that is notoriously an offensive line driven organization, and he'll be dearly missed, not only on the field, but I'm sure his leadership. It's a significant loss for Philly in an area that they are very much so struggling.
7: Yeah, sometimes players with those types of resumes, they get some of those awards because they just get written in because people are accustomed to writing them in. Not the case with Lane Johnson. Like, his play has not declined. He is one of the best offensive linemen of his generation, as Dan said. And when you dig into the numbers, and I remember this when he was last injured, the on-off splits are dramatic when he plays and when he doesn't play. For Jalen Hurts in particular, when Lane Johnson plays versus when he doesn't, you're talking about the difference between one of the best offenses and quarterbacks in football versus one of the worst. Like, this is not an insignificant discrepancy, as we obviously saw last week. So this was already an offensive line that was struggling at multiple positions. The thought was, well, at least they're okay at tackle. They'll figure it out on the interior. Now, really, like, three of the positions, you have big question marks. And, of course, they don't have Jeff Statlin, their longtime offensive line coach, there anymore. So a lot of questions and concerns.
8: Like Dan said in the beginning, you just hope that the stuff that he's dealing with is able to be rectified and he can move forward and be at peace with this decision to retire. The other part to this is too, like, the game is hard to play. And sometimes the human side and the human element gets lost, especially when we in the middle of a season and all the conversation is about how bad the Philadelphia Eagles look and the offensive line needs to be retooled. And we'll have time for that and time for that discussion. But more importantly, I think the NFL just celebrate Lane Johnson. He's going to be a Hall of Famer. He's one of the best tackles to ever play the game. And he literally was a part of an offensive line and a team where we saw do it at the highest level. Win Super Bowls, go to all pros, be a Pro Bowler, ingratiate young guys into that organization. His leadership will be missed. Obviously, his ability, they'll miss it on the field. But I think sometimes, like, just like with Jason Kelce, who's with us now, sometimes there's a bigger void when certain players leave. Mm. And I'm sure Lane Johnson is going to be one of those guys where you look around the locker room and say, damn, man, Lane not here anymore. So Howie has a lot of work to do. The offensive line and the guys left on this team has a lot to do. But kudos to Lane, man. Everybody wish they wish they could play that long at that level, and he actually did it. So we're going to celebrate what he was able to do with his career.
1: Eagles right now tied with the Cowboys in the division at 2-2. Cowboys opening the Week 5 schedule, hosting Tampa Bay. Dallas coming off their 4-point win over Houston. Quarterback Dak Prescott.
9: Right now, being able to hang on that, I mean, you know, you didn't really go over the film that much with the coaches. You know, you just talk about the wins and loss and the must wins and the plan to win. And then after that, you know, you turn the page and you're on to the Bucks. And, you know, understanding we got a team coming here winless, how desperate they're going to be. And it's the NFL and the parity of it. And just knowing that we've got to go prove it again. Nobody cares about the win that happened last Sunday. It's about what we do now. And it's about us putting out our best version of ourselves come Thursday.
1: Cowboys facing a Bucks team in need of a win. They're one of the handful of teams at 0-4. calling it an international career. That's next. SportsCenter All Night. It's ESPN Radio.
0: 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South Carolina marches into Gainesville looking to pull off a statement upset against the 4-1 16th-ranked Florida Gators. 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
1: 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He was emotional, and Argentina crying for him. Lionel Messi marking his 208th and final game for Argentina on Tuesday. The 39-year-old had a goal and two assists in a 3-0 win in their friendly. He finishes with 126 goals in his 21 years with Argentina. ESPN analyst Casey Keller.
2: Well, I think there's 20 years now of kids growing up saying, if I do X, maybe I could have a sliver of what this guy has been able to create. When you get yourself into a situation where you're in the end of your career and people are flying around the world just to get that opportunity to watch you play one time, you know you made a massive impact on this generation, the next generation, the last generation. Look, Leo, when he was, first playing for Argentina, he was always being the player that couldn't quite live up to Maradona, couldn't quite get the job done for Argentina. And to be able to change that narrative and win a World Cup and win Copa Americas and win over a rabid fan base that felt there was never, ever going to be a player that could come close to Diego Maradona. And I would say for a large portion of Argentinians, they have now surpassed Maradona with what Lionel Messi has been able to accomplish.
1: Argentina winning its friendly on Tuesday. So did the United States, 1-0 over Canada. First shutout win against Canada since the CONCACAF Nationals League final in 2023. SportsCenter All Night, ESPN Radio. Back to hockey. Mammoth, a 5-3 win over the Devils, their first win against the Devils. Red Wings, a 5-3 win over the Senators, who suffered their first loss of the season. Panthers and Kings in L.A. was settled in the third.
3: Right side, it's Clark, lost it, and the Panthers charge in. Here's Bennett, cuts to the slot, makes a move, left side, shot, they score, and it's Matthew Tkachuk. He beats Kipper down low, and the Panthers take the lead, 2-1, with 8:40 to play here in the third.
1: 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Panthers didn't lead for the first almost 244 minutes this season until that Tkachuk goal. Wasn't the only action in the game.
4: Big check in between the benches. Edmondson and Hathaway. Hathaway wants to drop the gloves, and they will. Garnett Hathaway, a heavyweight, against Joel Edmondson for the Kings. The veteran defenseman trying to latch on. Hathaway comes over the top. Then Edmondson responds with a couple of rights in front of the Kings bench. And then Edmondson takes Hathaway down right in front of the Kings bench as the players lean over the boards and holler at Edmondson and Hathaway. Hathaway started to lose his footing, and then Edmondson looked like he gave him one more shot with the right hand.
5: A couple of big bodies engaged in there after the big hit between the two benches.
4: Fourth fight of the season for the Panthers, and the first for Garnett Hathaway. He gets taken down by Kings defenseman Joel Edmondson.
1: Panthers wind up winning the game. It's a 2-1 win over the Kings.
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0: number 5.
1: Hurricanes opening up the offense. They beat Montreal, scoring more on Tuesday than they had in their first three games of the season. 99.9 The Fan.
16: Carolina trying to get some speed working here into the Montreal zone. Drop back for Aho. Aho, Slavin tees it up. Blocked there from Beckett. He score! Staying with it. It is Taylor Hall. Net front all night long. His second goal of the game. Three.
0: Number 4.
1: Toronto and Nashville went deep into overtime before seeing their game decided. TSN 1050.
16: Here's Nylander again. Working out front. There's the shot! Scores! Austin Matthews! Absolute hero stuff from the folks you expect to be heroes. The Leafs win 5-4 in overtime.
0: Number 3.
1: Sabres and Wild also ending in overtime. WGR 550.
16: Pass up ahead to Tage Thompson. Here's Tage trying to cut in, shoulder down off the left side. Boldy can't handle it.

0: 2.
1: Baseball, the Dodgers go deep and take control of their series in Atlanta. Dave O'Brien with our call.
2: And the 0-1. Swinging a high fly ball. That's well hit right field. That's deep. Backing up Thomas all the way to the wall. Kiss it goodbye. Home run, Freddie Freeman. And this time, no one can catch it. No one can steal one from him. And the Dodgers hit their second home run of the fourth inning off of Chris Sale.
0: Number one.
1: The other National League series will see a game 4.
3: And a swing and a one hop. Gobbled up by Bogart. Steps on second for one. On to first, 2. And that ends the game. Oh, my goodness. An absolute rocket to the shortstop. And a one-hopper that Bogarts turns into a 6-3 game-ending double play.
1: Padres stay alive, as Boog Shambi called it for us. Brewers have lost now 12 straight road playoff games dating back to 2018. This particular series is the third division series all time where each of the first 3 games have been decided by one run. Philly bidding farewell to a key player. That's next. SportsCenter all night at ESPN Radio.
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0: Hear every pitch of Major League Baseball's postseason.
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0: Coming up, SportsCenter all night. We have a pivotal game three between the Dodgers and Braves.
2: Swinging a high fly ball. That's well hit right field. That's deep. Backing up Thomas all the way to the wall. Kiss it goodbye. Home run, Freddie Freeman.
0: The Padres trying to keep their season alive.
2: Swing, a high fly ball. Well struck. Right field. Freelick back at the wall. Jumps. And scores. Home run. Jake Cronenworth.
0: One of the best O-linemen in Eagles history calls it a career.
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1: 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Big changes in Philly. One last tango in Buenos Aires. But in San Diego, backs were to the wall. Some dramatics in the first two games in Milwaukee. Brewers coming away with wins over the Padres in both, meaning San Diego was facing a must-win in Game 3 back home. They would open up the scoring in the bottom of the third with an RBI ground out, and then
2: May delivers. Swing and a ground ball. Base hit left field. Merrill around third. He's coming to the plate. He's in to score. And the Padres have a 2-0 lead. And the running game paying off early for Craig Stammen and the Padres.
1: Brewers getting half of it back with a William Contreras homer in the fourth. And then in the fifth, some aggressive base running.
2: Swing and a ball popped in the air out to shallow left center field. Harris is there, makes the catch. Tagging from third is Pratt. Throw to the plate is too late. And Pratt dives in safely. And the Brewers have tied this game. Man, a shallow fly out to left center field, and the Brewers aggressively running the bases, and on a sack fly, it's 2-2.
1: Padres perhaps caught a little off guard that Pratt went on that one. Maybe a different outcome at the plate if center fielder Jackson Merrill makes the catch, given the direction in which his momentum was going. Regardless, 2-2 game in the fifth. San Diego answers in the home half.
2: Left on left, Romero fires. Swing and a high fly ball, well struck. Right field, Freelick back at the wall, jumps, and scores! Home

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1: Matt Murphy.
2: Yeah, we got to read and react. This playoff baseball, you know what I mean? You just kind of regroup here and see where everybody's at. I mean, the game ended like 11 minutes ago. We've used some guys. I mean, that's Uribe's third outing. Hall's second, Romero's second, Senzatella second. So we've got some used up guys, but we'll have some available arms tomorrow for sure. And we'll assess it tonight before we leave and come up with a plan for tomorrow. We'll worry about any other games after that if they're necessary.
1: Brewers on the short end of this one, but they still lead the series 2-1. Padres have scored first in all five games this postseason. Michael King in the game 3 win. Gets his eighth career save, his first since 2023 with the Yankees, his first in the postseason. He was making his first relief appearance this season. Xander Bogaerts, after the win, spoke with our Aldin Gonzalez.
3: Xander, you were in the perfect spot for that last ball to make the final double play. What was it like seeing Michael King come out of the bullpen? Were you surprised to see that?
4: Yeah. It's the playoffs, you know, and everyone's available, you know, whenever they're in the bullpen. Pitched a hell of a game two, but he's the one that we needed today. It was unbelievable. It was unbelievable seeing him come in and do that after that game two performance he had. I mean, I was not, he was the last guy I was expecting to see.
3: Xander, how did you avoid the barrel of Miguel Andujar's bat out there at shortstop? Take us through that play in the sixth inning that ended up scoring a very key run in this game.
4: I took a big lead. I mean, any little bloop, any little diving play in the infield, whatever, I'm trying to score, you know. And I saw a little line drive. I avoided it, but then I also saw the bat coming at me, which was kind of crazy. So I was focused on the ball first, but then I saw like the bat, so I got a little scared. And I was ready, I mean, for a bad throw, whatever. And, I mean, as soon as that ball bounced and went by, I knew I was going. I mean, I was lucky enough to score, you know, but every run right now in the playoffs is so important, and I'm aware of that.
3: Xander, the margins have been so tight in this series. What has it been like playing these three games, and what is it going to take to win two more against that team?
4: I mean, it's a good feeling whenever you're exhausted after a baseball game. You know, that means you gave it all you had. You left everything out there. I mean, our pitcher, Nick, Yuki, Bragley, Adams. I mean, those guys did a great job, but I think the player of the game has to go to Michael King, right? I mean, him coming up, I mean, I was not expecting to see him. I saw him throw a four-seamer, 97. I was like, what are we doing? Because he just pitched a couple of days ago. So, I mean, it was impressive.
1: Padres ended on the double play. They beat the Brewers 4-3. Milwaukee still leads the series 2-1. Wednesday, game 4. Our coverage, 9:30 Eastern here on ESPN Radio and the ESPN app. Every pitch of baseball's postseason is on ESPN Radio. Right now, SportsCenter all night. The other National League series, seeing game 3 in Atlanta. Braves and Dodgers split the first two in L.A. Dodgers going to the long ball in the third. Just not long enough.
5: The pitch, swing and a high fly ball left field, hit pretty deep, racing back to Bond on the track, at the wall, leaping up, and he made the catch, right up against the yellow line. A spectacular play. Mauricio Dubon, the throw into first base, gets away, but Betts will head on back to the bag and stay there. Dubon timed that magically in left field, up against the fence, and right up against the yellow line, he pulled it back.
1: That one in the third, not long enough, but LA would learn from that, and an inning later.
5: Here's a swing and a high fly ball, deep left field. This one's going to carry back, and that ball is gone. Kike Hernandez with a two-run shot. Kike, Mr. October, strikes again. And this one, no chance for Dubon to make a play on. And that will make it 2-0 Dodgers. And the 0-1 swing and a high fly ball. That's well hit right field. That's deep. Backing up Thomas all the way to the wall. Kiss it goodbye. Home run, Freddie Freeman. And this time, no one can catch it. No one can steal one from him. And the Dodgers hit their second home run of the fourth inning off of Chris Sale.

0: they lead it 3-0.
1: 3 runs in the fourth inning. Yoshinobu Yamamoto makes it stand.
0: 2 strikes on Thomas. Here's the pitch. Swing and a foul tip to the mitt. Held by Smith. That's a strikeout. And 2 down. Yamamoto with his 9th tonight. And here's the 1-2 to Riley. Swing and a miss. Struck him out. There's 10 in the book. Yamamoto, 10 strikeouts. A 1-2-3 seventh inning. And the Dodgers still lead at 3-1.
1: 3-1 would ultimately be the final. L.A. gets the win, takes a 2-1 series lead. 3 runs in this one. All 10 runs scored this postseason have come via the home run. You heard the game, of course, here on ESPN Radio. Dave O'Brien, Jessica Mendoza had the call for us. Back to Atlanta. Dave?
0: Jay, thank you very much. They're filing out pretty unhappily here in Atlanta, 42,000 strong tonight, as their beloved Braves fall to the Dodgers by a final score of 3-1. So it's a 2-1 lead heading into game 4. Something about the Dodgers this time of the year, obviously tremendous talent. They have this gigantic payroll. They have all these all-star players. But they've got a grit about them. And just the way the game ended, Mookie Betts with a tough dig at short, low throw, Freddie Freeman, who always seems to be there in the clutch, scoops it out of the dirt. They win the ball game.
2: This one felt different, though. And you mentioned how they have the best away record than any other team in baseball. And as much as they were trying in games 1 and 2, don't get me wrong, but there was something different about understanding Chris Sale on the other side. And they felt like they really had to get this one done. And the celebration after Freddie made that beautiful dig was like they just finished the series. I mean, and it feels like that, because when you have a game that Chris Sale starts, Yoshinobu Yamamoto on the other end, and you win that game against him, it just feels like you can win the series.
0: Earlier this summer, Sale won that matchup between those two great starting pitchers, and Yamamoto wins it here tonight. A lot of help from the defense and also from the bullpen. So now we turn to game number 4. That'll be Malley against Tyler Glasnow, who when he is on and when he's throwing strikes, he can be absolutely unhittable. We saw Malley earlier in the playoffs throw the ball quite well, though he went 7 strong innings.
2: Yeah, you're not going to see maybe the same swing and miss from Tyler number 2, which is Malley, but Tyler number 1, Tyler Glasnow, that's what he does. No one gets more swing and miss on this staff and honestly in baseball as far as starting pitchers are concerned than Tyler Glasnow. Key for him will be throwing strikes, but I think another really strong matchup, even though it's game number 4.
0: It's going to be do or die for the Atlanta Braves. They need to win or their season is over. If they win, the series will return to Los Angeles for a 5th and deciding game on Friday. We'll see what happens tomorrow right here on ESPN Radio. For Jess Mendoza, I'm Dave O'Brien on your home for every pitch of the postseason. 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
1: All right, Dave, all 4 series continue on Wednesday, both of the National League series and the 2 American League series resume. The quadruple header starting with the Guardians, White Sox, Chicago up 2-0. They can complete a sweep at home after taking the first 2 in Cleveland. The Yankees, meanwhile, dropped the first 2 on the road at the Trop, trying to avoid a sweep at home at the hands of the Rays. Yankees manager Aaron Boone:
3: this group has done a really good job all year of you know, bouncing back through a tough game, through some tough moments in the season, and handled it all very well. So that's my expectation this time. It has to be. That's, you know, obviously we're completely up against it now. So, you know, we gotta bring it tomorrow night.
1: 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Again, the Guardians and White Sox start the quadruple header coverage. 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
4: Hurts. Calling for the football. He's back. He's looking. He's still looking. He starts to run. He is firing. Complete. Touchdown. Smitty. Devontae Smith. 22 yards.
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1: 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Jalen Hurts has had his share of success when he has time in the pocket. Tuesday, a significant change, perhaps, to that confidence in the pocket. 2-time All-Pro right tackle Lane Johnson announcing his retirement, saying that upon reflection, his priorities have changed. Quote, right now it's critical I focus on my mental health.
6: This is not something that came out of nowhere for Lane Johnson. In fact, this is something that I'm told he strongly considered this past summer before confirming and committing to the Philadelphia Eagles that he wanted to play this season. Mental health has always been at the forefront for him. There's also a personal situation involving people close to him that he has been dealing with for the last several weeks. You mentioned that he stepped away before last week's game. That was one of the warning signs for the Philadelphia Eagles, and actually that has happened a few times in the past, right before the game, and Lane Johnson decides simply cannot get out on the field. And as he mentioned in his retirement announcement, he doesn't want to be there, doesn't want to be on the field unless he is fully 100% committed. He did not feel like he could do that, so now he steps away for good, one of the best tackles of the last decade or so, officially retiring.
1: Insider Ian Rappaport from the NFL Network. The tangible impact, wins and losses. The Eagles, 122 wins, 63 losses when Johnson started. They were 18-30 when he was not in the lineup. He missed four practices during training camp for personal reasons. Returned in August, saying at the time that this would likely be his final season, but he steps away now and calls it a career. ESPN analyst Booger McFarland.
7: Well, first and foremost, I hope Lane's okay. Like, this is not normal to retire at the start of a season, during the season. So whatever he's dealing with off the field, I hope he and his family can take care of that, and I wish him the best. Congrats on a tremendous career. Like, he's one of the best right tackles ever played a game. He's a first ballot Hall of Famer. I think that if you are a historian of the game and you understand the game of football, what he did. Think about this. Offensive line wasn't his first position. Mm-mm. He switched positions and turned into an offensive lineman and a Hall of Fame offensive lineman at that. And so just congrats on a great career, man. Outstanding player. And I just hope that whatever is going on off the field, he's able to deal with, because life goes on beyond football. He's still a young man and has a lot more life to live.
1: Jalen Hurts QBR, 66 with Lane Johnson on the field, 46 without him. Lane Johnson, not the only athlete out in Philly. That's next. SportsCenter All Night continues. It's ESPN Radio.
8: 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Confidence is soaring in New England following a huge road win in Buffalo. Now the Patriots face another tough test as Kirk Cousins and the 3-1 Las Vegas Raiders come to town. 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
20: 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I still don't believe it.
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22: Tonight, we play like we won to go home champions.
1: Knicks are just a few months removed from the emotional high of their first NBA championship in 53 years, but now the reality of business. Talks on a contract extension with Karl Anthony Towns not going smoothly. He's eligible for a four-year, $277 million max extension, but is reportedly feeling disrespected. The deal on the table is far shy of that. He says the chances of having a new deal by the start of the season don't look good when it was pointed out that he helped the Knicks snap a five-decade-long title drought. Quote, no bleep, Sherlock. I just won a championship. You think it was pretty easy. ESPN's Vince Goodwill.
23: If you're Karl Anthony Towns, guys, his max is around $273, $274, $275 million. Taking a $76 million haircut is a non-starter for Karl Anthony Towns at this stage. Even if that is $50 million, that is a $75 million haircut. Can they find a compromise in the middle? Don't forget, Josh Hart is up for an extension. In a year, OG Anunoby's up for an extension. I didn't say Jalen Brunson because we can assume that he's going to get all of his money and is not giving a cent back. Can you keep this team together, or are the Knicks as an organization and a franchise satisfied with winning one championship in the last 53 years?
1: Knicks owner James Dolan says the team will not go into the second spending apron. That means some tough decisions going to have to be made. Earlier on ESPN Radio, our David Dennis Jr.
24: James Dolan is reminding us why people hated him for all these years. This is the thing. Like, they won a championship, and he goes out and he gets to do all the talking. Kind of made a fool of himself during the finals, but it's all washed away by the Knicks winning. But in the NBA, when you're in the championship level, and you, especially when you win one, you kind of go into the second apron.
1: Yeah.
24: And for him to immediately say, I'm not going to second apron for no real reason, just ideological reason of him being like, I'm the man. He should go into the second apron. You making more money than just about anybody else in the league. You can afford it. This is just about stubbornness and wanting to do it his way. And now you have Karl Anthony Towns, who has sacrificed so much for the Knicks. Like, when they lose, he's the guy that everybody points at. He just wants his bag. And the idea that he should give up money, a la Jalen Brunson, who kind of didn't really give up money, is just Jim Dolan making problems that should not exist.
1: The deal reportedly on the table, about $200 million, which would be $77 million shy of the max. Meanwhile, in Philly, the Sixers losing some roster depth. An MRI confirming Tuesday that center Ariel Hakpoti suffered a torn right Achilles in the preseason opener on Monday. ESPN's Dave McMenamin.
25: We know that this is a very deep Sixers team. If you're going to point to one kind of problematic or soft area of their lineup, it is at center. And obviously Joel Embiid's missed 150 games over the last three seasons. And although he's fully healthy right now, they want to be cognizant of having appropriate backups that can give him some minutes and give him some games off, quite frankly, throughout the regular season when his body's not feeling well. Hakpoti went down just 5 minutes into the preseason opener on a non-contact right leg injury. Obviously, Achilles tear, tough blow for Agporti personally and also for the Sixers, because they don't have a ton of options to fill his spot. Now, obviously, they also have Adembona, who's going to be their backup center. He's dealing with a left foot injury right now, but they expect him back at some point this preseason. They brought in Taco Fall, the 7'5" former Celtic, to see if he could have a chance to make the team on a two-way roster spot. But if they want to use a full-fledged roster spot to fill the role that Agporti had, even if they get the disabled player exception, they're only going to have about $1.8 million below the cap in order to sign a player. That's not enough to sign a guy on a vet minimum contract. And so they're going to either have to try to get someone like Fall or someone else in the two-way spot, or possibly waive Jabari Walker, who's only on a partially guaranteed contract, in order to open up more roster maneuverability and sign someone. But if you watched Walker last night, after Agporti went out, he had 11 points and 11 rebounds and played stretch five.
1: Phillies $1.8 million below the first apron, so they can't sign a player to replace Agporti to their open roster spot without either waiving a player or making a small trade to free up more space. Phillies regular season opener, October 20th in New York against the Knicks. SportsCenter All Night, ESPN Radio. Speaking of New York, on the ice, Rangers pulling away from the Islanders for another win.
0: Box around the boards. Net is empty. Lafreniere for the hat trick. He scores. Well, Dave, that's a way to get off the schneid. A hat trick for Lafreniere.
2: They don't ask you how. They just ask you how many. And that's number three for him on the night.
1: And his third career hat trick for Lafreniere. Rangers a 5-2 win over the Islanders, 880 ESPN New York. Rangers a four-game win streak since losing their season opener. Maple Leafs were down 3-0 in their game Tuesday, but rallied to go to overtime with the Predators tied at 4.
0: Here's Nylander again, working out front. There's the shot! Scores! Austin Matthews, absolute hero stuff from the folks you expect to be heroes. The Leafs win 5-4.
1: His second goal, and it comes with 14 seconds left in overtime. TSN 1050, Maple Leafs a 5-4 overtime win. Sabres beat the Wild 3-2 in overtime. Owen Power with the game winner. Golden Knights pulling away from the Kraken.
3: One penalty released. Centering try, Barbashev right. Hurdle tucks it home at the right post. It's a power play goal, and the Knights lead 6-1 with 10:17 to go in the third period.
1: It would be a 6-2 win for the Golden Knights over the Kraken. Hurdle with two goals and two assists. Third career game with multiple goals and multiple assists. Fox Sports 98.9 with the win. Hurricanes a 6-4 win over the Canadiens. Six goals for Carolina. That's one more than they had in their first three games combined to begin the season. Sebastian Aho, team high, four goals in three games thus far this season. Baseball series continuing. That's next. SportsCenter All Night at ESPN Radio.
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1: Lionel Messi plays his final action with his national team. Lane Johnson announcing his retirement from the NFL. Padres stay alive in the National League.
11: Left on left, Romero fires. Swing and a high fly ball, well struck. Right field, Frelick back at the wall, jumps, it's gone! Home run! Jake Cronenworth will touch them all! And the Padres have the lead! And a swing and a one hop, gobbled up by Bogart, steps on second for one, on to first two! And that ends the game! Oh my goodness! An absolute rocket to the shortstop, and a one hopper that Bogarts turns into a 6-3 game-ending double play. How do you like that? And the Padres win it 4-3, and they force a game four.
1: They live to see another day. Padres with the one-run victory. Brewers had the tying run on base before that game-ending double play. Padres avoid being swept, force a game four, as you heard here on ESPN Radio. Boog Shambi and Doug Glanville had the call for us. Back to San Diego. Boog?
11: Jay, thanks so much. Padres win it 4-3, and I guess start at the end. Michael King closes it out to get the final six outs, and we had drama.
12: I mean, did we ever? And these two teams, I mean, it's a fun matchup. They're different styles, but yet they seem to complement each other in ways to just make this every inning, every pitch is something close. And look, Michael King starts game two, phenomenal in the first series in the wild card, and then comes in relief. And we learn that Mason Miller is out, and we learn that Adrian Morejon is also out, two of the top relievers, and he's able to come in and give them two strong innings to be able to close the game when they absolutely their backs against the wall. So that really circles the story. But we're watching teams play with aggression on the bases, stealing bags, putting themselves in scoring position, and then big hit, timely hit after one after the other.
11: Yeah, and with aggression from the managers. So that's what you've got to do. And oh, another close one. You look at the at bats, the Padres end up getting production from an unlikely source of Jake Cronenworth, who hit a big home run.
12: Absolutely. And, you know, for a left-hander, he's been struggling a lot of this season. And, wow, he sat on a slider and got one and hit it out. And that's what it takes. You know, everybody's done their part. If you look over the course of 162 games, everybody in that clubhouse carried the team at some point, had a big hit. So when you can consolidate in the postseason where you're all doing it on one given day, that's what it takes to win these ball games. And from Cronenworth to the great Samad Taylor still in the bag, they really did everything they needed to do to stay one run ahead of the Brewers.
11: Padres force a game four and win it by the final of 4-3. For Doug Glanville, I'm John Ciambi, right here in your home for every pitch of the postseason. Major League Baseball on ESPN Radio and the ESPN app. Now we send it back to Jay Reynolds in the studio.
1: All right, Boog, the Padres getting their first win at home when facing elimination since the NLCS in 1984. Excluding the 2020 season when, because of COVID, there were no fans. But the Padres stay alive. They force a game four. Meanwhile, in Atlanta, it's the Dodgers who take the pivotal game three of a series that was tied 1-1 heading into Tuesday.
11: Here's a swing and a high fly ball deep left field. This one's going to carry back, and that ball is gone. Kike Hernandez with a two-run shot. Kike, Mr. October, strikes again. And this one, no chance for Dubon to make a play on. And that will make it 2-0 Dodgers.
1: Dodgers would score three runs in the fourth inning and go on to a 3-1 win over the Braves in Game 3. Dave O'Brien had the call here on ESPN Radio. Dodgers scoring all 10 runs this postseason via the home run. Kike Hernandez getting the scoring underway in Game 3 with the two-run homer in the fourth inning. And after the win, spoke with our Jeff Passan.
8: Kike, it's October. You do magical things. This happens every year. What did you see from Chris Sale there on that pitch in a 0-0 game in the fourth inning?
13: Honestly, kind of surprised that he went, you know, back-to-back changeups, quote-unquote, his worst pitch, even though it's still a good pitch. I was shocked. But to be honest with you, that at-bat, I was, you know, the first two at-bats kind of ended early in that inning. Great job of Páez, you know, starting the rally. You know, there's been a lot of noise going around Páez, and he was able to shut that down today and, you know, help us win a game. He got on base, put a good swing on that ball right at Ozzy, and my whole mentality was to, I realized he was trying to get a ground ball, double play, but I wanted to grind out on a bat. And I think if it wasn't for the first pitch changeup just in off, because I wasn't really thinking changeup there, I would have, you know, if thanks to that pitch was the one that I hit a homer, because after that pitch, knowing where it's got to start for it to be a ball, that one kind of popped, and I just put a swing on it, and ball hit barrel, ball go far.
8: Seems like every year great things happen to the Dodgers in October, and we saw last year Yoshinobu Yamamoto. This is his first postseason start since the World Series last year. What did you see from him tonight?
13: The usual. You know, obviously we had a tough task ahead of us with Chris Sale on that mound, but we were pretty confident because we know we had our guy going, and, you know, he did what he always does. Limited damage, got into some trouble there, but limited the damage again, only gave up one little bit harder hit ball. That's probably a double play. So, you know, he gave us exactly what we needed. He needed to keep us in the game early, and then once we got the lead, he was able to get a little more comfortable and give us a little more depth and give the ball to the bullpen, which, you know, Tanner and Sugar did a great job too.
8: Kike, one thing you guys have done in recent years is close out series. This is a tough Braves team. It's a team that fights. What's it going to take to clinch this in a spot in the National League Championship Series?
13: I mean, if we score more than them tomorrow, we have a pretty good chance. But, you know, that's a team that's playing really good baseball on both sides of the ball, you know, offensively, defensively. They're throwing the ball really well. So, you know, we never thought this was going to be easy. We weren't really shocked that we lost a game. You know, we need to play good. We need to win. And if we win, we clinch the series. So that's what we need to do.
1: He's going to be a baseball analyst someday. As long as they score more than the other team, they have a good chance of winning. Dodgers win on Tuesday, 3-1 over the Braves. They have a 2-1 series lead. Chris Sale in the loss for Atlanta. Five innings, gave up three runs, struck out seven. His manager, Walt Weiss.
14: The Dodgers did a good job of really grinding at bats and running up his pitch count. And they typically do that. I mean, they have one of the lower swing rates in the league, and they force you into the zone. The command wasn't perfect, but the stuff was really good still with Chris.
1: Braves trail 2-1 in the series. They are 0-8. In their history when they trail 2-1 in a best-of-five series. Wednesday, all four series continue. Game fours in the National League and the American League. We will see game three for both of the series, and both of the series can come to an end. White Sox taking the first two in Cleveland, while the Yankees dropped the first two against the Rays at the Trop and struggling defensively with four errors in game two. New York manager Aaron Boone.
15: In a large season where you face different adversities, you've got to be able to handle that. You've got to be able to handle that within the grind. And then, you know, when you get into the postseason where everything's heightened so much, you got to be able to handle the successes and failures that come your way. We've done that so far this season, but we certainly got to answer right now here as we've had our, you know, first really difficult postseason moment as well.
1: Max Fried will get the start for the Yankees, although he's expected to become a dad any day now.
16: I mean, yeah, but I'd not like to get too into the personal stuff. But yeah, I've got a really supportive family that understands that this is my job, and it's not going to affect what happens tomorrow.
1: Yankees and Rays, game three in New York. Rays leading the series 2-0. Here's our Stephen A. Smith.
17: This is a disgrace.
18: Should be.
17: This is a disgrace. Now, I'm looking at Aaron Boone now. I've been a supporter of Aaron Boone for years. Mm-hmm. I can't support him any longer. You can't have a team out there looking like the Bad News Bears. It's bad enough that only Ben Rice is hitting the damn ball, okay, after scoring 18 runs against the Red Sox. But you can't have a professional baseball team in Major League Baseball looking like this. This is disgraceful, okay? Five different people made errors.
18: Yeah.
17: What the hell have y'all been doing? What the hell is going on? I couldn't believe it. Just a comedy of error, and the Yankees are down 2-0.
18: Yep.
17: They're probably going to lose the damn series. 12 of the 18 innings after scoring 18 runs against Boston. 12 of the 18 innings in this series, they've been 3-and-out. 3-and-out in 12 of the 18 innings.
1: Game three in New York. Also game three in Chicago. White Sox heading home with a 2-0 series lead on the Guardians. Guardians manager Stephen Vogt.
19: I think we've played in a lot of environments, you know, over the course of the year. You know, you go on the road, there's sellouts, there's different fan bases. The first few series that we played here, it was a great crowd. I had never experienced that here in the, 12 years I've been coming here. This is the first year I've experienced the crowd the way it is here. And so it's really exciting. I always like playing on the road when it's a exciting, loud crowd and anticipate it's going to be just that. And our guys have played in this environment over and over again, whether it be postseasons in the past or regular season games. So expecting it to be a loud, hostile crowd that's talking a lot of smack to us from behind the dugout. And we enjoy that.
1: Guardians and White Sox, the first of the quadruple header coming up on Wednesday. Our coverage, 3:30 Eastern. Major League Baseball is here on ESPN Radio. 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Right now, SportsCenter all night. Back to the NFL. Eagles have seen some struggles early this season, but they're 2-2, game behind the Giants in the NFC East. Philly, though, losing a key member of its offense Tuesday with right tackle Lane Johnson announcing his retirement. The 36-year-old admitting this summer that the work-life balance was weighing on him. Parents dealing with health issues, his oldest child entering the teenage years. Quote, it's hard to get time back, especially those years. Now he says he'll walk away and focus on the mental aspect. He has a Hall of Fame-worthy career and an obvious impact on the field for the Eagles. ESPN analyst Marcus Spears, Mina Kimes, Dan Orlovsky.
20: First of all, you hope that Lane Johnson, whatever might be off the field, gets figured out outside of like the desire to retire from football because of the personal matter stuff. It's a significant loss on the field. I mean, this guy's one of the greats, the all-time greats of the last decade or so in the NFL. Two-time Super Bowl champion, five-time All-Pro, six-time Pro Bowler. He is one of the key cornerstones of an organization that is notoriously an offensive line driven organization, and he'll be dearly missed, not only on the field, but I'm sure his leadership. It's a significant loss for Philly in an area that they are very much so struggling.
0: Yeah, sometimes players with those types of resumes, they get some of those awards because they just get written in because people are accustomed to writing them in. Not the case with Lane Johnson. Like, his play has not declined. He is one of the best offensive linemen of his generation, as Dan said. And when you dig into the numbers, I remember this when he was last injured, the on-off splits are dramatic when he plays and when he doesn't play. For Jalen Hurts in particular, when Lane Johnson plays versus when he doesn't, you're talking about the difference between one of the best offenses and quarterbacks in football versus one of the worst. Like, this is not an insignificant discrepancy, as we obviously saw last week. So this was already an offensive line that was struggling at multiple positions. The thought was, well, at least they're okay at tackle. They'll figure it out in the interior. Now, really, like, three of the positions, you have big question marks. And, of course, they don't have Jeff Statlin, their longtime offensive line coach, there anymore. So a lot of questions and concerns.
2: Like Dan said in the beginning, you just hope that the stuff that he's dealing with is able to be rectified and he can move forward and be at peace with this decision to retire. The other part to this is too, like, the game is hard to play. And sometimes the human side and the human element gets lost, especially when we in the middle of a season and all the conversation is about how bad the Philadelphia Eagles look and the offensive line needs to be retooled. And we'll have time for that and time for that discussion. But more importantly, I think the NFL just celebrate Lane Johnson. He's going to be a Hall of Famer. He's one of the best tackles to ever play the game. And he literally was a part of an offensive line and a team where we saw do it at the highest level, win Super Bowls, go to all pros, be a Pro Bowler, ingratiate young guys into that organization. His leadership will be missed. Obviously, his ability, they'll miss it on the field. But I think sometimes, just like with Jason Kelce, who's with us now, sometimes there's a bigger void when certain players leave. Mm. And I'm sure Lane Johnson is going to be one of those guys where you look around the locker room and say, damn, man, Lane not here anymore. So Howie has a lot of work to do. The offensive line and the guys left on this team has a lot to do. But kudos to Lane, man. Everybody wish they wish they could play that long at that level, and he actually did it. So we're going to celebrate what he was able to do with his career.
1: Eagles right now tied with the Cowboys in the division at 2-2. Cowboys open in the Week 5 schedule, hosting Tampa Bay. Dallas coming off their 4-point win over Houston. Quarterback Dak Prescott.
3: Right now, being able to hang on that. I mean, you know, you didn't really go over the film that much with the coaches. You know, you just talk about the wins and loss and the must wins and the plan to win. And then after that, you know, you turn the page and you're on to the Bucs. And, you know, understanding we got a team coming here winless, how desperate they're going to be. And it's the NFL and the parity of it. And just knowing that we've got to go prove it again. Nobody cares about the win that happened last Sunday. It's about what we do now. And it's about us putting out our best version of ourselves come Thursday.
1: Cowboys facing a Bucs team in need of a win. They're one of the handful of teams at 0-4. Calling it an international career. That's next. 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
1: 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He was emotional, and Argentina crying for him. Lionel Messi marking his 208th and final game for Argentina on Tuesday. The 39-year-old had a goal and two assists in a 3-0 win in their friendly. He finishes with 126 goals in his 21 years with Argentina. ESPN analyst Casey Keller.
26: Well, I think there's 20 years now of kids growing up saying, if I do X, maybe I could have a sliver of what this guy has been able to create. When you get yourself into a situation where you're in the end of your career and people are flying around the world just to get that opportunity to watch you play one time, you know you made a massive impact on this generation, the next generation, the last generation. Look, Leo, when he was, first playing for Argentina, he was always being the player that couldn't quite live up to Maradona, couldn't quite get the job done for Argentina. And to be able to change that narrative and win a World Cup and win Copa Americas and win over a rabid fan base that felt there was never, ever going to be a player that could come close to Diego Maradona. And I would say for a large portion of Argentinians, they have now surpassed Maradona with what Lionel Messi has been able to accomplish.
1: Argentina winning its friendly on Tuesday. So did the United States, 1-0 over Canada. First shutout win against Canada since the CONCACAF Nationals League final in 2023. SportsCenter All Night, ESPN Radio. Back to hockey. Mammoth, a 5-3 win over the Devils, their first win against the Devils. Red Wings, a 5-3 win over the Senators, who suffered their first loss of the season. Panthers and Kings in L.A. was settled in the third.
27: Right side, it's Clark, lost it, and the Panthers charge in. Here's Bennett, cuts to the slot, makes a move, left side, shot, they score, and it's Matthew Tkachuk. He beats Kipper down low, and the Panthers take the lead, 2-1 with 8:40 to play here in the third.
1: 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Panthers didn't lead for the first almost 244 minutes this season until that Tkachuk goal. wasn't the only action in the game.
0: Big check in between the benches. Edmondson and Hathaway. Hathaway wants to drop the gloves, and they will. Garnet Hathaway, a heavyweight, against Joel Edmondson for the Kings. The veteran defenseman trying to latch on. Hathaway comes over the top, then Edmondson responds with a couple of rights in front of the Kings bench, and then Edmondson takes Hathaway down right in front of the Kings bench as the players lean over the boards and holler at Edmondson and Hathaway. Hathaway started to lose his footing, and then Edmondson looked like he gave him one more shot with a right hand.
2: A couple of big bodies engaged in there after the big hit between the two benches.
0: Fourth fight of the season for the Panthers and the first for Garnet Hathaway. He gets taken down by Kings defenseman Joel Edmondson.
1: Panthers wind up winning the game. It's a 2-1 win over the Kings.
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3: Number 5.
1: Hurricanes opening up the offense. They beat Montreal, scoring more on Tuesday than they had in their first three games of the season. 99.9 The Fan.
15: Carolina trying to get some speed working here in the Montreal zone. Drop back for Aho. Aho, Slavin tees it up. One time for Beckett, he scores! Staying with it, it is Taylor Hall. Net front all night long. His second goal of the game has put Carolina up 5-3.
3: Number 4.
1: Toronto and Nashville went deep into overtime before seeing their game decided. TSN 1050.
16: Here's Nylander again, working out front. There's the shot! Scores! Austin Matthews! Absolute hero stuff from the folks you expect to be heroes. The Leafs win 5-4 in overtime.
3: Number 3.
1: 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WGR 550.
15: 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Here's

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3: And the 0-1. Swinging a high fly ball. That's well hit right field. That's deep. Backing up Thomas all the way to the wall. Kiss it goodbye. Home run, Freddie Freeman. And this time, no one can catch it. No one can steal one from him. And the Dodgers hit their second home run of the fourth inning off of Chris Sale.
1: Number one.
2: The other National League series will see a game four.
4: And a swing and a one hop. Gobbled up by Bogart. Steps on second for one. On to first two. And that ends the game. Oh, my goodness. An absolute rocket to the shortstop. And a one-hopper that Bogarts turns into a 6-3 game-ending double play.
2: Padres stay alive, as Boog Shambi called it for us. Brewers have lost now 12 straight road playoff games dating back to 2018. This particular series is the third division series all time where each of the first three games have been decided by one run. Philly bidding farewell to a key player. That's next. SportsCenter all night at ESPN Radio.
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0: on SportsCenter All Night. We have a pivotal game three between the Dodgers and Braves.
3: Swinging a high fly ball. That's well hit right field. That's deep. Backing up Thomas all the way to the wall. Kiss it goodbye. Home run, Freddie Freeman.
0: The Padres try to keep their season alive.
3: Swing and a high fly ball. Well struck. Right field. Freelick back at the wall. Jumps. It's gone. Home run. Jake Cronenworth.
0: One of the best O-linemen in Eagles history calls it a career.
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19: 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McKenna ripped it. Score!
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2: 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Big changes in Philly. One last tango in Buenos Aires. But in San Diego, backsword to the wall. Some dramatics in the first two games in Milwaukee. Brewers coming away with wins over the Padres in both, meaning San Diego was facing a must-win in Game 3 back home. They would open up the scoring in the bottom of the third with an RBI ground out, and then
3: May delivers. Swing and a ground ball. Base hit left field. Merrill around third. He's coming to the plate. He's in to score. And the Padres have a 2-0 lead. And the running game paying off early for Craig Stammen and the Padres.
2: Brewers getting half of it back with a William Contreras homer in the fourth. And then in the fifth, some aggressive base running.
3: Swing and a ball popped in the air out to shallow left center field. Harris is there, makes the catch. Tagging from third is Pratt. Throw to the plate is too late. And Pratt dives in safely. And the Brewers have tied this game. Man, a shallow fly out to left center field, and the Brewers aggressively running the bases, and on a sack fly, it's 2-2.
2: Padres perhaps caught a little off guard that Pratt went on that one. Maybe a different outcome at the plate if center fielder Jackson Merrill makes the catch, given the direction in which his momentum was going. Regardless, 2-2 game in the fifth. San Diego answers in the home half.
3: Left on left, Romero fires. Swing and a high fly ball, well struck. Right field, Freelick back at the wall, jumps, it's gone! Home run! Jake Cronenworth will touch them all. And the Padres have the lead.
2: Padres had another run in the bottom of the sixth. Xander Bogart scoring on a throwing error after avoiding the barrel of a broken bat. Two-run lead once again. Brewers get one back in the seventh. Christian Yelich, an RBI single to make it 4-3. Top nine, Brewers have the tying run on base.
3: And a swing and a one hop. Gobbled up by Bogart. Steps on second for one. On to first two. And that ends the game. Oh, my goodness. An absolute rocket to the shortstop. And a one hopper that Bogart.

0: game ended like 11 minutes ago. We've used some guys. I mean, that's Uribe's third outing. Hall's second, Romero's second, Sensatella's second. So we've got some used up guys, but we'll have some available arms tomorrow for sure. And we'll assess it tonight before we leave and come up with a plan for tomorrow. We'll worry about any other games after that if they're necessary.
1: Brewers on the short end of this one, but they still lead the series 2-1. Padres have scored first in all five games this postseason. Michael King in the game 3 win. Gets his eighth career save, his first since 2023 with the Yankees, his first in the postseason. He was making his first relief appearance this season. Xander Bogaerts, after the win, spoke with our Aldin Gonzalez.
2: Xander, you were in the perfect spot for that last ball to make the final double play. What was it like seeing Michael King come out of the bullpen? Were you surprised to see that?
3: Yeah. It's the playoffs, you know, and everyone's available, you know, whenever they're in the bullpen. Pitch a hell of a game two, but he's the one that we needed today. It was unbelievable. It was unbelievable seeing him come in and do that after that game two performance he had. I mean, he was the last guy I was expecting to see.
2: Xander, how did you avoid the barrel of Miguel Andujar's bat out there at shortstop? Take us through that play in the sixth inning that ended up scoring a very key run in this game.
3: I took a big lead. I mean, any little bloop, any little diving play in the infield, whatever, I'm trying to score, you know. And I saw a little line drive. I avoided it, but then I also saw the bat coming at me, which was kind of crazy. So I was focused on the ball first, but then I saw like the bat, so I got a little scared. And I was ready, I mean, for a bad throw, whatever. And, I mean, as soon as that ball bounced and went by, I knew I was going. I mean, I was lucky enough to score, you know. But every run right now in the playoffs is so important, and I'm aware of that.
2: Xander, the margins have been so tight in this series. What has it been like playing these three games, and what is it going to take to win two more against that team?
3: I mean, it's a good feeling whenever you're exhausted after a baseball game. You know, that means you gave it all you had. You left everything out there. I mean, our pitcher, Nick, Yuki, Bragley, Adams. I mean, those guys did a great job, but I think the player of the game has to go to Michael King. Right? I mean, him coming up, I mean, I was not expecting to see him. I saw him throw a four-seamer 97. I was like, what are we doing? Because he just pitched a couple of days ago. So, I mean, it was impressive. It was impressive.
1: Padres ended on the double play. They beat the Brewers 4-3. Milwaukee still leads the series 2-1. Wednesday, game 4. Our coverage, 9:30 Eastern here on ESPN Radio and the ESPN app. Every pitch of baseball's postseason is on ESPN Radio. Right now, SportsCenter all night. The other National League series, seeing game 3 in Atlanta. Braves and Dodgers split the first two in L.A. Dodgers going to the long ball in the third. Just not long enough.
4: The pitch, swing and a high fly ball left field, hit pretty deep, racing back to Bond on the track, at the wall, leaping up, and he made the catch, right up against the yellow line. A spectacular play. Mauricio Dubon, the throw into first base, gets away, but Betts will head on back to the bag and stay there. Dubon timed that magically in left field, up against the fence, and right up against the yellow line, he pulled it back.
1: That one in the third, not long enough, but LA would learn from that, and an inning later.
4: Here's a swing and a high fly ball, deep left field. This one's going to carry back, and that ball is gone. Kike Hernandez with a two-run shot. Kike, Mr. October, strikes again. And this one, no chance for Dubon to make a play on. And that will make it 2-0 Dodgers. And the 0-1 swing and a high fly ball. That's well hit right field. That's deep. Backing up Thomas all the way to the wall. Kiss it goodbye. Home run, Freddie Freeman. And this time, no one can catch it. No one can steal one from him. And the Dodgers hit their second home run of the fourth inning off of Chris Sale. And they lead it 3-0.
1: Three runs in the fourth inning. Yoshinobu Yamamoto makes it stand.
4: Two strikes on Thomas. Here's the pitch. Swing and a foul tip to the mitt. Held by Smith. That's a strikeout. And two down. Yamamoto with his ninth tonight. And here's the 1-2 to Riley. Swing and a miss. Struck him out. There's 10 in the book. Yamamoto, 10 strikeouts. A 1-2-3 seventh inning. And the Dodgers still lead it 3-1.
1: 3-1 would ultimately be the final. L.A. gets the win, takes a 2-1 series lead.

0: three runs in this one. All 10 runs scored this postseason have come via the home run. You heard the game, of course, here on ESPN Radio. Dave O'Brien, Jessica Mendoza had the call for us. Back to Atlanta. Dave?
1: Jay, thank you very much. They're filing out pretty unhappily here in Atlanta, 42,000 strong tonight, as their beloved Braves fall to the Dodgers by a final score of 3-1. So it's a 2-1 lead heading into game four. Something about the Dodgers this time of the year, obviously tremendous talent. They have this gigantic payroll. They have all these all-star players, but they've got a grit about them. And just the way the game ended, Mookie Betts with a tough dig at short, low throw, Freddie Freeman, who always seems to be there in a clutch, scoops it out of the dirt. They win the ball game.
2: This one felt different, though. And you mentioned how they have the best away record than any other team in baseball. And as much as they were trying in games one and two, don't get me wrong, but there was something different about understanding Chris Sale on the other side. And they felt like they really had to get this one done. And the celebration after Freddie made that beautiful dig was like they just finished the series. I mean, and it feels like that, because when you have a game that Chris Sale starts, Yoshinobu Yamamoto on the other end, and you win that game against him, it just feels like you can win the series.
1: Earlier this summer, Sale won that matchup between those two great starting pitchers, and Yamamoto wins it here tonight. A lot of help from the defense and also from the bullpen. So now we turn to game number four. That'll be Mally against Tyler Glasnow, who when he is on and when he's throwing strikes, he can be absolutely unhittable. We saw Mally earlier in the playoffs throw the ball quite well, though he went seven strong innings.
2: Yeah, you're not going to see maybe the same swing and miss from Tyler number two, which is Mally, but Tyler number one, Tyler Glasnow, that's what he does. No one gets more swing and miss on this staff and honestly in baseball as far as starting pitchers are concerned than Tyler Glasnow. Key for him will be throwing strikes, but I think another really strong matchup, even though it's game number four.
1: It's going to be do or die for the Atlanta Braves. They need to win or their season is over. If they win, the series will return to Los Angeles for a fifth and deciding game on Friday. We'll see what happens tomorrow right here on ESPN Radio. For Jess Mendoza, I'm Dave O'Brien on your home for every pitch of the postseason. 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
0: All right, Dave, all four series continue on Wednesday, both of the National League series and the two American League series resume. The quadruple header starting with the Guardians, White Sox, Chicago up to Love. They can complete a sweep at home after taking the first two in Cleveland. The Yankees, meanwhile, dropped the first two on the road at the Trop, trying to avoid a sweep at home at the hands of the Rays. Yankees manager Aaron Boone:
3: this group has done a really good job all year of you know, bouncing back through a tough game, through some tough moments in the season, and handled it all very well. So that's my expectation this time. It has to be. That's, you know, obviously we're completely up against it now. So, you know, we gotta bring it tomorrow night.
0: All four games on Wednesday, of course, here on ESPN Radio. Again, the Guardians and White Sox start the quadruple header coverage. 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
4: Hurts calling for the football. He's back. He's looking. He's still looking. He starts to run. He is firing. Complete. Touchdown. Smitty. Devontae Smith. 22 yards.
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0: 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Jalen Hurts has had his share of success when he has time in the pocket. Tuesday, a significant change, perhaps, to that confidence in the pocket. Two-time All-Pro right tackle Lane Johnson announcing his retirement, saying that upon reflection, his priorities have changed. Quote, "Right now it's critical I focus on my mental health."
6: This is not something that came out of nowhere for Lane Johnson. In fact, this is something that I'm told he strongly considered this past summer before confirming and committing to the Philadelphia Eagles that he wanted to play this season. Mental health has always been at the forefront for him. There's also a personal situation involving people close to him that he has been dealing with for the last several weeks. You mentioned that he stepped away before last week's game. That was one of the warning signs for the Philadelphia Eagles, and actually that has happened a few times in the past right before the game, and Lane Johnson decides simply cannot get out on the field. And as he mentioned in his retirement announcement, he doesn't want to be there, doesn't want to be on the field unless he is fully 100% committed. He did not feel like he could do that, so now he steps away for good, one of the best tackles of the last decade or so officially retiring.
0: Insider Ian Rappaport from the NFL Network. The tangible impact, wins and losses. The Eagles, 122 wins, 63 losses when Johnson started. They were 18-30 when he was not in the lineup. He missed four practices during training camp for personal reasons. Returned in August, saying at the time that this would likely be his final season, but he steps away now and calls it a career. ESPN analyst Booger McFarland.
7: Well, first and foremost, I hope Lane's okay. Like, this is not normal to retire at the start of a season during the season. So whatever he's dealing with off the field, I hope he and his family can take care of that, and I wish him the best. Congrats on a tremendous career. Like, he's one of the best right tackles to ever played a game. He's a first ballot Hall of Famer. I think that if you are a historian of the game and you understand the game of football, what he did. Think about this. Offensive line wasn't his first position. Mm-mm. He switched positions and turned into an offensive lineman and a Hall of Fame offensive lineman at that. And so just congrats on a great career, man. Outstanding player. And I just hope that whatever is going on off the field, he's able to deal with, because life goes on beyond football. He's still a young man and has a lot more life to live.
0: Jalen Hurts QBR, 66 with Lane Johnson on the field, 46 without him. Lane Johnson, not the only athlete out in Philly. That's next. SportsCenter All Night continues. It's ESPN Radio.
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3: It's a surreal feeling. I still don't believe it.
4: I don't even know how to put it into words, and that's my job.
5: Tonight, we play like we want to go home champions.
1: Knicks are just a few months removed from the emotional high of their first NBA championship in 53 years, but now the reality of business. Talks on a contract extension with Karl-Anthony Towns not going smoothly. He's eligible for a four-year, $277 million max extension, but is reportedly feeling disrespected. The deal on the table is far shy of that. He says the chances of having a new deal by the start of the season don't look good when it was pointed out that he helped the Knicks snap a five-decade-long title drought. Quote, no bleep, Sherlock. I just won a championship. You think it was pretty easy. ESPN's Vince Goodwill.
6: If you're Karl-Anthony Towns, guys, his max is around $273 million, $274 million, $275 million. Taking a $76 million haircut is a non-starter for Karl-Anthony Towns at this stage. Even if that is $50 million, that is a $75 million haircut. Can they find a compromise in the middle? Don't forget, Josh Hart is up for an extension. In a year, OG Anunoby's up for an extension. I didn't say Jalen Brunson because we can assume that he's going to get all of his money and is not giving a cent back. Can you keep this team together, or are the Knicks as an organization and a franchise satisfied with winning one championship in the last 53 years?
1: Knicks owner James Dolan says the team will not go into the second spending apron. That means some tough decisions going to have to be made. Earlier on ESPN Radio, our David Dennis Jr.
7: James Dolan is reminding us why people hated him for all these years. This is the thing. Like, they won a championship, and he goes out and he gets to do all the talking. Kind of made a fool of himself during the finals, but it's all washed away by the Knicks winning. But in the NBA, when you're in the championship level, and you, especially when you win one, you kind of go into the second apron.
1: Yeah.
7: And for him to immediately say, I'm not going to second apron for no real reason, just ideological reason of him being like, I'm the man. He should go into the second apron. You making more money than just about anybody else in the league. You can afford it. This is just about stubbornness and wanting to do it his way. And now you have Karl-Anthony Towns, who has sacrificed so much for the Knicks. Like, when they lose, he's the guy that everybody points at. He just wants his bag. And the idea that he should give up money, a la Jalen Brunson, who kind of didn't really give up money, is just Jim Dolan making problems that should not exist.
1: The deal reportedly on the table, about $200 million, which would be $77 million shy of the max. Meanwhile, in Philly, the Sixers losing some roster depth. An MRI confirming Tuesday that center Ariel Hakpoti suffered a torn right Achilles in the preseason opener on Monday. ESPN's Dave McMenamin.
8: We know that this is a very deep Sixers team. If you're going to point to one kind of problematic or soft area of their lineup, it is at center. And obviously Joel Embiid's missed 150 games over the last three seasons. And although he's fully healthy right now, they want to be cognizant of having appropriate backups that can give him some minutes and give him some games off, quite frankly, throughout the regular season when his body's not feeling well. Hakpoti went down just 5 minutes into the preseason opener on a non-contact right leg injury. The obviously Achilles tear, tough blow for Hakpoti personally and also for the Sixers, because they don't have a ton of options to fill his spot. Obviously, they also have Adembona, who's going to be their backup center. He's dealing with a left foot injury right now, but they expect him back at some point this preseason. They brought in Taco Fall, the 7'5" former Celtic, to see if he could have a chance to make the team on a two-way roster spot. But if they want to use a full-fledged roster spot to fill the role that Hakpoti had, even if they get the disabled player exception, they're only going to have about $1.8 million below the cap in order to sign a player. That's not enough to sign a guy on a vet minimum contract. And so they're going to either have to try to get someone like Fall or someone else in the two-way spot, or possibly waive Jabari Walker, who's only on a partially guaranteed contract, in order up in order to open up more roster maneuverability and sign someone. But if you watched Walker last night, after Okporie went out, he had 11 points and 11 rebounds and played stretch five.
1: Phillies $1.8 million below the first apron, so they can't sign a player to replace Okporie to their open roster spot without either waiving a player or making a small trade to free up more space. Phillies regular season opener, October 20th in New York against the Knicks. SportsCenter All Night, ESPN Radio. Speaking of New York, on the ice, Rangers pulling away from the Islanders for another win.
9: Box around the boards. Net is empty. Lafreniere for the hat trick. He scores. Well, Dave, that's a way to get off the schneid. A hat trick for Lafreniere.
10: They don't ask you how. They just ask you how many. And that's number three for him on the night.
1: And his third career hat trick for Lafreniere. Rangers a 5-2 win over the Islanders, 880 ESPN New York. Rangers a four-game win streak since losing their season opener. Maple Leafs were down 3-love in their game Tuesday, but rallied to go to overtime with the Predators tied at four.
9: Here's Nylander again, working out front. There's the shot! Scores! Austin Matthews, absolute hero stuff from the folks you expect to be heroes. The Leafs win 5-4. Overtime.
1: His second goal, and it comes with 14 seconds left in overtime. TSN 1050, Maple Leafs a 5-4 overtime win. Sabres beat the Wild 3-2 in overtime. Owen Power with the game winner. Golden Knights pulling away from the Kraken.
11: One penalty released. Centering try. Barbashev right. Hurdle tucks it home at the right post. It's a power play goal, and the Knights lead 6-1 with 10:17 to go in the third period.
1: It would be a 6-2 win for the Golden Knights over the Kraken. Hurdle with two goals and two assists. Third career game with multiple goals and multiple assists. Fox Sports 98.9 with the win. Hurricanes a 6-4 win over the Canadiens. Six goals for Carolina. That's one more than they had in their first three games combined to begin the season. Sebastian Aho, team high, four goals in three games thus far this season. Baseball series continuing. That's next. SportsCenter All Night. It's ESPN Radio.
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17: 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Colts, Pacers, and more. 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
1: 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More on that coming up this morning on Unsportsmanlike. 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
1: Lionel Messi plays his final action with his national team. Lane Johnson announcing his retirement from the NFL. Padres stay alive in the National League.
18: Left on left, Romero fires. Swing and a high fly ball, well struck. Right field, Frelick back at the wall, jumps, and scores! Home run! Jake Cronenworth will touch them all! And the Padres have the lead! And a swing and a one hop, gobbled up by Bogart, steps on second for one, on to first, two! And that ends the game! Oh my goodness! An absolute rocket to the shortstop, and a one hopper that Bogarts turns into a 6-3 game-ending double play. How do you like that? And the Padres win it 4-3, and they force a game four.
1: They live to see another day. Padres with the one-run victory. Brewers had the tying run on base before that game-ending double play. Padres avoid being swept, force a game four, as you heard here on ESPN Radio. Boog Shambi and Doug Glanville had the call for us. Back to San Diego. Boog?
18: Jay, thanks so much. Padres win it 4-3, and I guess start at the end. Michael King closes it out to get the final six outs, and we had drama.
19: I mean, did we ever? And these two teams, I mean, it's a fun matchup. They're different styles, but yet they seem to complement each other in ways to just make this every inning, every pitch is something close. And look, Michael King starts game two, phenomenal in the first series in the wild card, and then comes in relief. And we learn that Mason Miller is out, and we learn that Adrian Morejon is also out, two of the top relievers, and he's able to come in and give them two strong innings to be able to close the game when they absolutely their backs against the wall. So that really circles the story. But we're watching teams play with aggression on the bases, stealing bags, putting themselves in scoring position, and then big hit, timely hit after one after the other.
18: Yeah, and with aggression from the managers. So that's what you've got to do. And oh, another close one. You look at the at-bats, the Padres end up getting production from an unlikely source of Jake Cronenworth, who hit a big home run.
19: Absolutely. And, you know, if a left-hander, he's been struggling a lot of this season. And, wow, he sat on a slider and got one and hit it out. And that's what it takes. You know, everybody's done their part. If you look over the course of 162 games, everybody in that clubhouse carried the team at some point, had a big hit. So when you can consolidate in the postseason where you're all doing it on one given day, that's what it takes to win these ball games. And from Cronenworth to the great Samad Taylor stealing the bag, they really did everything they needed to do to stay one run ahead of the Brewers.
18: Padres force a game four and win it by the final of 4-3. For Doug Glanville, I'm John Shambi, right here in your home for every pitch of the postseason, Major League Baseball on ESPN Radio and the ESPN app. Now we send it back to Jay Reynolds in the studio.
1: All right, Boog, the Padres getting their first win at home when facing elimination. since the NLCS in 1984, excluding the 2020 season when, because of COVID, there were no fans. But the Padres stay alive. They force a game four. Meanwhile, in Atlanta, it's the Dodgers who take the pivotal game three of a series that was tied 1-1 heading into Tuesday.
18: Here's a swing and a high fly ball deep left field. This one's going to carry back, and that ball is gone. Kike Hernandez with a two-run shot. Kike, Mr. October, strikes again. And this one, no chance for Dubon to make a play on. And that will make it 2-0 Dodgers.
1: Dodgers would score three runs in the fourth inning and go on to a 3-1 win over the Braves in Game 3. Dave O'Brien had the call here on ESPN Radio. Dodgers scoring all 10 runs this postseason via the home run. Kike Hernandez getting the scoring underway in Game 3 with the two-run homer in the fourth inning. And after the win, spoke with our Jeff Passan.
20: Kike, it's October. You do magical things. This happens every year. What did you see from Chris Sale there on that pitch in a 0-0 game in the fourth inning?
21: Honestly, kind of surprised that he went, you know, back-to-back changeups, quote-unquote, his worst pitch, even though it's still a good pitch. I was shocked. But to be honest with you, that at-bat...
22: Halloween!
21: That at-bat, I was, you know, the first two at-bats kind of ended early in that inning. Great job of Páez, you know, starting the rally. You know, there's been a lot of noise going around Páez, and he was able to shut that down today and, you know, help us win a game. He got on base, put a good swing on that ball right at Ozzy, and my whole mentality was to, I realized he was trying to get a ground ball, double play, but I wanted to grind out on a bat. And I think if it wasn't for the first pitch changeup just in off, because I wasn't really thinking changeup there, I would have, you know, if thanks to that pitch was the one that I hit a homer, because after that pitch, knowing where it's got to start for it to be a ball, that one kind of popped, and I just put a swing on it, and ball hit barrel, ball go far.
20: Seems like every year great things happen to the Dodgers in October, and we saw last year Yoshinobu Yamamoto. This is his first postseason start since the World Series last year. What did you see from him tonight?
21: The usual. You know, obviously we had a tough task ahead of us with Chris Sale on that mound, but we were pretty confident because we know we had our guy going, and, you know, he did what he always does. Limited damage, got into some trouble there, but limited the damage again, only gave up one little bit harder hit ball. That's probably a double play. So, you know, he gave us exactly what we needed. He needed to keep us in the game early, and then once we got the lead, he was able to get a little more comfortable and give us a little more depth and give the ball to the bullpen, which, you know, Tanner and Sugar did a great job too.
20: Kike, one thing you guys have done in recent years is close out series. This is a tough Braves team. This is a team that fights. What's it going to take to clinch this in a spot in the National League Championship Series?
21: I mean, if we score more than them tomorrow, we have a pretty good chance. But, you know, that's a team that's playing really good baseball on both sides of the ball, you know, offensively, defensively. They're throwing the ball really well. So, you know, we never thought this was going to be easy. We weren't really shocked that we lost the game. You know, we need to play good. We need to win. And if we win, we clinch the series. So that's what we need to do.
1: He's going to be a baseball analyst someday. As long as they score more than the other team, they have a good chance of winning. Dodgers win on Tuesday, 3-1 over the Braves. They have a 2-1 series lead. Chris Sale in the loss for Atlanta. Five innings, gave up three runs, struck out seven. His manager, Walt Weiss.
23: The Dodgers did a good job of really grinding at bats and running up his pitch count. And they typically do that. I mean, they have one of the lower swing rates in the league, and they force you into the zone. And the command wasn't perfect, but the stuff was really good still with Chris.
1: Braves trail 2-1 in the series. They are 0-8 in their history when they trail 2-1 in a best-of-five series. Wednesday, all four series continue. Game fours in the National League and the American League. We will see game three for both of the series, and both of the series can come to an end. White Sox taking the first two in Cleveland, while the Yankees dropped the first two against the Rays at the Trop. And struggling defensively with four errors in game two, New York manager Aaron Boone.
24: In a large season where you face different adversities, you've got to be able to handle that. You've got to be able to handle that within the grind. And then, you know, when you get into the postseason where everything's heightened so much, you got to be able to handle the successes and failures that come your way. We've done that so far this season, but we certainly got to answer right now here as we've had our, you know, first really difficult postseason moment as well.
1: Max Fried will get the start for the Yankees, although he's expected to become a dad any day now.
25: I mean, yeah, but I'd not like to
2: get too into the personal stuff. But yeah, I've got a really supportive family that understands that this is my job, and it's not going to affect what happens tomorrow.
1: Yankees and Rays, game three in New York. Rays leading the series 2-0. Here's our Stephen A. Smith.
3: This is a disgrace.
4: Should be.
3: This is a disgrace. Now, I'm looking at Aaron Boone now. I've been a supporter of Aaron Boone for years. Mm-hmm. I can't support him any longer. You can't have a team out there looking like the Bad News Bears. It's bad enough that only Ben Rice is hitting the damn ball, okay, after scoring 18 runs against the Red Sox. But you can't have a professional baseball team in Major League Baseball looking like this. This is disgraceful, okay? 5 different people made errors.
4: Yeah.
3: What the hell have y'all been doing? What the hell is going on? I couldn't believe it. Just a comedy of error, and the Yankees are down 2-0.
4: Yep.
3: They're probably going to lose the damn series. 12 of the 18 innings after scoring 18 runs against Boston. 12 of the 18 innings in this series, they've been 3 and out. 3 and out in 12 of the 18 innings.
1: Game three in New York. Also game three in Chicago. White Sox heading home with a 2-0 series lead on the Guardians. Guardians manager Stephen Vogt.
5: I think we've played in a lot of environments, you know, over the course of the year. You know, you go on the road, there's sellouts, there's different fan bases. The first few series that we played here, it was a great crowd. I had never experienced that here in the, 12 years I've been coming here. This is the first year I've experienced the crowd the way it is here. And so it's really exciting. I always like playing on the road when it's a exciting, loud crowd, and anticipate it's going to be just that. And our guys have played in this environment over and over again, whether it be postseasons in the past or regular season games. So expecting it to be a loud, hostile crowd that's talking a lot of smack to us from behind the dugout. And we enjoy that.
1: Guardians and White Sox, the first of the quadruple header coming up on Wednesday. Our coverage, 3:30 Eastern, Major League Baseball is here on ESPN Radio. 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Right now, SportsCenter all night. Back to the NFL. Eagles have seen some struggles early this season, but they're 2-2, game behind the Giants in the NFC East. Philly, though, losing a key member of its offense Tuesday with right tackle Lane Johnson announcing his retirement. The 36-year-old admitting this summer that the work-life balance was weighing on him. Parents dealing with health issues, his oldest child entering the teenage years. Quote, it's hard to get time back, especially those years. Now he says he'll walk away and focus on the mental aspect. He has a Hall of Fame-worthy career and an obvious impact on the field for the Eagles. ESPN analyst Marcus Spears, Mina Kimes, Dan Orlovsky.
22: First of all, you hope that Lane Johnson, whatever might be off the field, gets figured out outside of like the desire to retire from football because of the personal matter stuff. It's a significant loss on the field. I mean, this guy's one of the greats, the all-time greats of the last decade or so in the NFL. 2-time Super Bowl champion, 5-time All-Pro, 6-time Pro Bowler. He is one of the key cornerstones of an organization that is notoriously an offensive line driven organization, and he'll be dearly missed, not only on the field, but I'm sure his leadership. It's a significant loss for Philly in an area that they are very much so struggling.
25: Yeah, sometimes players with those types of resumes, they get some of those awards because they just get written in because people are accustomed to writing them in. Not the case with Lane Johnson. Like, his play has not declined. He is one of the best offensive linemen of his generation, as Dan said. And when you dig into the numbers, I remember this when he was last injured, the on-off splits are dramatic when he plays and when he doesn't play. For Jalen Hurts in particular, when Lane Johnson plays versus when he doesn't, you're talking about the difference between one of the best offenses and quarterbacks in football versus one of the worst. Like, this is not an insignificant discrepancy, as we obviously saw last week. So this was already an offensive line that was struggling at multiple positions. The thought was, well, at least they're okay at tackle. They'll figure it out in the interior. Now, really, like, 3 of the positions, you have big question marks. And, of course, they don't have Jeff Statlin, their longtime offensive line coach, there anymore. So a lot of questions and concerns.
26: Like Dan said in the beginning, you just hope that the stuff that he's dealing with is able to be rectified and he can move forward and be at peace with this decision to retire. The other part to this is too, like, the game is hard to play. And sometimes the human side and the human element gets lost, especially when we in the middle of a season and all the conversation is about how bad the Philadelphia Eagles look and the offensive line needs to be retooled. And we'll have time for that and time for that discussion. But more importantly, I think the NFL just celebrate Lane Johnson. He's going to be a Hall of Famer. He's one of the best tackles to ever play the game. And he literally was a part of an offensive line and a team where we saw do it at the highest level, win Super Bowls, go to all pros, be a Pro Bowler, ingratiate young guys into that organization. His leadership will be missed. His obviously his ability, they'll miss it on the field. But I think sometimes, just like with Jason Kelce, who's with us now, sometimes there's a bigger void when certain players leave. Mm. And I'm sure Lane Johnson is going to be one of those guys where you look around the locker room and say, damn, man, Lane not here anymore. So Howie has a lot of work to do. The offensive line and the guys left on this team has a lot to do. But kudos to Lane, man. Everybody wish they wish they could play that long at that level. And he actually did it. So we're going to celebrate what he was able to do with his career.
1: Eagles right now tied with the Cowboys in the division at 2-2. Cowboys opening the week 5 schedule, hosting Tampa Bay. Dallas coming off their 4-point win over Houston. Quarterback Dak Prescott.
4: Right now, being able to hang on that. I mean, you know, you didn't really go over the film that much with the coaches. You know, you just talk about the wins and loss and the must wins and the plan to win. And then after that, you know, you turn the page and you're on to the Bucs. And, you know, understanding we got a team coming here winless, how desperate they're going to be. And it's the NFL and the parity of it. And just knowing that we've got to go prove it again. Nobody cares about the win that happened last Sunday. It's about what we do now, and it's about us putting out our best version of ourselves come Thursday.
1: Cowboys facing a Bucs team in need of a win. 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
1: 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He was emotional, and Argentina crying for him. Lionel Messi marking his 208th and final game for Argentina on Tuesday. The 39-year-old had a goal and two assists in a 3-0 win in their friendly. He finishes with 126 goals in his 21 years with Argentina. ESPN analyst Casey Keller.
16: Well, I think there's 20 years now of kids growing up saying, if I do X, maybe I could have a sliver of what this guy has been able to create. When you get yourself into a situation where you're in the end of your career and people are flying around the world just to get that opportunity to watch you play one time, you know you made a massive impact on this generation, the next generation, the last generation. Look, Leo, when he was, first playing for Argentina, he was always being the player that couldn't quite live up to Maradona, couldn't quite get the job done for Argentina. And to be able to change that narrative and win a World Cup and win Copa Americas and win over a rabid fan base that felt there was never, ever going to be a player that could come close to Diego Maradona. And I would say for a large portion of Argentinians, they have now surpassed Maradona with what Lionel Messi has been able to accomplish.
1: Argentina winning its friendly on Tuesday. So did the United States, 1-0 over Canada. First shutout win against Canada since the CONCACAF Nationals League final in 2023. SportsCenter All Night, ESPN Radio. Back to hockey. Mammoth, a 5-3 win over the Devils, their first win against the Devils. Red Wings, a 5-3 win over the Senators, who suffered their first loss of the season. Panthers and Kings in L.A. was settled in the third.
17: Right side, it's Clark, lost it, and the Panthers charge in. Here's Bennett, cuts to the slot, makes a move, left side, shot, they score, and it's Matthew Tkachuk. He beats Tipper down low, and the Panthers take the lead, 2-1, with 8:40 to play here in the third.
1: 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Panthers didn't lead for the first almost 244 minutes this season until that Tkachuk goal. Wasn't the only action in the game.
18: Big check in between the benches. Edmondson and Hathaway. Hathaway wants to drop the gloves, and they will. Garnett Hathaway, a heavyweight, against Joel Edmondson for the Kings. The veteran defenseman trying to latch on. Hathaway comes over the top. Then Edmondson responds with a couple of rights in front of the Kings bench. And then Edmondson takes Hathaway down. Right in front of the Kings bench as the players lean over the boards and holler at Edmondson and Hathaway. Hathaway started to lose his footing, and then Edmondson looked like he gave him one more shot with a right hand.
19: A couple of big bodies engaged in there after the big hit between the two benches.
18: Fourth fight of the season for the Panthers and the first for Garnett Hathaway. He gets taken down by Kings defenseman Joel Edmondson.
1: Panthers wind up winning the game. It's a 2-1 win over the Kings.
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20: How good is that? Are you not entertained?
0: Number 5.
1: Hurricanes opening up the offense. They beat Montreal, scoring more on Tuesday than they had in their first three games of the season. 99.9 The Fan.
17: Carolina trying to get some speed working here in the Montreal zone. Drop back for Aho. Aho, Slavin tees it up. One turn for Beckett, he scores! Staying with it, it is Taylor Hall. Net front all night long. His second goal of the game has put Carolina up 5-3.
0: Number 4.
1: Toronto and Nashville went deep into overtime before seeing their game decided. TSN 1050.
2: Here's Nylander again, working out front. There's the shot! Scores! Austin Matthews! Absolute hero stuff from the folks you expect to be heroes. The Leafs win 5-4 in overtime.
3: Number three.
1: Sabres and Wild also ending in overtime. 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
2: Baseball, the Dodgers go deep and take control of their series in Atlanta. Dave O'Brien with our call.
3: And the 0-1 swinging a high fly ball. That's well hit right field. That's deep. Backing up Thomas all the way to the wall. Kiss it goodbye. Home run, Freddie Freeman. And this time, no one can catch it. No one can steal one from him. And the Dodgers hit their second home run of the fourth inning off of Chris Sale.
1: Number one.
2: The other National League series will see a game four.
4: And a swing and a one hop. Gobbled up by Bogart. Steps on second for one. On to first, two. And that ends the game. Oh, my goodness. An absolute rocket to the shortstop. And a one-hopper that Bogarts turns into a 6-3 game-ending double play.
2: Padres stay alive, as Boog Shambi called it for us. Brewers have lost now 12 straight road playoff games dating back to 2018. This particular series is the third division series all time where each of the first three games have been decided by one run. Philly bidding farewell to a key player. That's next. SportsCenter all night at ESPN Radio.
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1: Coming up on SportsCenter All Night. We have a pivotal game three between the Dodgers and Braves.
3: Swinging a high fly ball. That's well hit right field. That's deep. Backing up Thomas all the way to the wall. Kiss it goodbye. Home run, Freddie Freeman.
1: The Padres trying to keep their season alive.
3: Swing a high fly ball. Well struck. Right field. Freelick back at the wall. Jumps. It's gone. Home run. Jake Cronenworth.
1: One of the best O-linemen in Eagles history calls it a career.
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2: 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If big changes in Philly, one last tango in Buenos Aires, but in San Diego, backs were to the wall. Some dramatics in the first two games in Milwaukee. Brewers coming away with wins over the Padres in both, meaning San Diego was facing a must-win in Game 3 back home. They would open up the scoring in the bottom of the third with an RBI ground out, and then
3: May delivers. Swing and a ground ball. Base hit left field. Merrill around third. He's coming to the plate. He's in to score. And the Padres have a 2-0 lead. And the running game paying off early for Craig Stammen and the Padres.
2: Brewers getting half of it back with a William Contreras homer in the fourth. And then in the fifth, some aggressive base running.
3: Swing and a ball popped in the air out to shallow left center field. Harris is there, makes the catch. Tagging from third is Pratt. Throw to the plate is too late. And Pratt dives in safely. And the Brewers have tied this game. Man, a shallow fly out to left center field, and the Brewers aggressively running the bases, and on a sack fly, it's 2-2.
2: Padres perhaps caught a little off guard that Pratt went on that one. Maybe a different outcome at the plate if center fielder Jackson Merrill makes the catch, given the direction in which his momentum was going. Regardless, 2-2 game in the fifth. San Diego answers in the home half.
3: Left on left, Romero fires. Swing and a high fly ball, well struck. Right field, Freelick back at the wall, jumps, and it's gone! Home run! Jake Cronenworth will touch them all. And the Padres have the lead.
2: Padres had another run in the bottom of the sixth. Xander Bogart scoring on a throwing error after avoiding the barrel of a broken bat. Two-run lead once again. Brewers get one back in the seventh. Christian Yelich, an RBI single to make it 4-3. Top nine, Brewers have the tying run on base.
3: And a swing and a one-hop. Gobbled up by Bogart. Steps on second for one. On to first, two. And that ends the game. Oh, my goodness. An absolute rocket to the shortstop. And a one-hopper that Bogart turns into a 6-3 game-ending double play. How do you like that? And the Padres win it 4-3, and they force a game four.
2: Boog Sciambi calling it here on ESPN Radio. Compelling game, which the Padres win 4-3. They avoid the sweep. Their first win at home when facing elimination since 1984. Brewers, meanwhile, have lost 12 straight road playoff games, dating back to 2018. Manager Pat

0: King in the Game 3 win. Gets his 8th career save, his first since 2023 with the Yankees, his first in the postseason. He was making his first relief appearance this season. Xander Bogaerts, after the win, spoke with our Aldin Gonzalez.
1: Xander, you were in the perfect spot for that last ball to make the final double play. What was it like seeing Michael King come out of the bullpen? Were you surprised to see that?
2: Yeah. It's the playoffs, you know, and everyone's available, you know, whenever they're in the bullpen. Pitched a hell of a game, game two, but he's the one that we needed today. It was unbelievable. It was unbelievable seeing him come in and do that after that game two performance he had. I mean, he was the last guy I was expecting to see.
1: Xander, how did you avoid the barrel of Miguel Andujar's bat out there at shortstop? Take us through that play in the sixth inning that ended up scoring a very key run in this game.
2: I took a big lead. I mean, any little bloop, any little diving play in the infield, whatever, I'm trying to score, you know, and I saw a little line drive. I avoided it, but then I also saw the bat coming at me, which was kind of crazy. So I was focused on the ball first, but then I saw the bat, so I got a little scared. And I was ready, I mean, for a bad throw or whatever. And, I mean, as soon as that ball bounced and went by, I knew I was going. I mean, I was lucky enough to score, you know, but every run right now in the playoffs is so important, and I'm aware of that.
1: Xander, the margins have been so tight in this series. What has it been like playing these three games, and what is it going to take to win two more against that team?
2: I mean, it's a good feeling whenever you're exhausted after a baseball game. You know, that mean you gave it all you had. You left everything out there. I mean, I'll pitch up Nick, Yuki, Bragley. I mean, Adams. I mean, those guys did a great job, but I think the player of the game has to go to Michael King. Right? I mean, him coming up, I mean, I was not expecting to see him. I saw him throw a four-seamer 97. I was like, what are we doing? Because he just pitched a couple of days ago. So, I mean, it was impressive.
0: Padres ended on the double play. They beat the Brewers 4-3. Milwaukee still leads the series 2-1. Wednesday, game 4. Our coverage, 9:30 Eastern here on ESPN Radio and the ESPN app. Every pitch of baseball's postseason is on ESPN Radio. Right now, SportsCenter all night. The other National League series, seeing game 3 in Atlanta. Braves and Dodgers split the first two in L.A. Dodgers going to the long ball in the third. Just not long enough.
3: The pitch, swing and a high fly ball left field, hit pretty deep, racing back to Bond on the track, at the wall, leaping up, and he made the catch, right up against the yellow line. A spectacular play. Mauricio Dubon, the throw into first base, gets away, but Betts will head on back to the bag and stay there. Dubon timed that magically in left field, up against the fence, and right up against the yellow line, he pulled it back.
0: That one in the third, not long enough, but LA would learn from that, and an inning later.
3: Here's a swing and a high fly ball, deep left field. This one's going to carry back, and that ball is gone. Kike Hernandez with a two-run shot. Kike, Mr. October, strikes again. And this one, no chance for Dubon to make a play on. And that will make it 2-0 Dodgers. And the 0-1 swing and a high fly ball. That's well hit right field. That's deep. Backing up Thomas all the way to the wall. Kiss it goodbye. Home run, Freddie Freeman. And this time, no one can catch it. No one can steal one from him. And the Dodgers hit their second home run of the fourth inning off of Chris Sale. And they lead it 3-0.
0: Three runs in the fourth inning. Yoshinobu Yamamoto makes it stand.
3: Two strikes on Thomas. Here's the pitch. Swing and a foul tip to the mitt. Held by Smith. That's a strikeout. And two down. Yamamoto with his ninth tonight. And here's the 1-2 to Riley. Swing and a miss, struck him out. There's 10 in the book. Yamamoto, 10 strikeouts, a 1-2-3 seventh inning. And the Dodgers still lead it 3-1.
0: 3-1 would ultimately be the final. L.A. gets the win, takes a 2-1 series lead. Three runs in this one. All 10 runs scored this postseason have come via the home run. You heard the game, of course, here on ESPN Radio. Dave O'Brien, Jessica Mendoza had the call for us. Back to Atlanta. Dave?
3: Jay, thank you very much. They're filing out pretty unhappily here in Atlanta, 42,000 strong tonight, as their beloved Braves fall to the Dodgers by a final score of 3-1. So it's a 2-1 lead heading into game 4. Something about the Dodgers this time of the year, obviously tremendous.

0: talent. They have this gigantic payroll. They have all these all-star players. But they've got a grit about them. And just the way the game ended, Mookie Betts with a tough dig at short, low throw, Freddie Freeman, who always seems to be there in the clutch, scoops it out of the dirt. They win the ball game.
1: This one felt different, though. And you mentioned how they have the best away record than any other team in baseball. And as much as they were trying in games one and two, don't get me wrong, but there was something different about understanding Chris Sale on the other side. And they felt like they really had to get this one done. And the celebration after Freddie made that beautiful dig was like they just finished the series. I mean, and it feels like that because when you have a game that Chris Sale starts, Yoshinobu Yamamoto on the other end, and you win that game against him, it just feels like you can win the series.
0: Earlier this summer, Sale won that matchup between those two great starting pitchers, and Yamamoto wins it here tonight. A lot of help from the defense and also from the bullpen. So now we turn to game number four. That'll be Mally against Tyler Glasnow, who when he is on and when he's throwing strikes, he can be absolutely unhittable. We saw Mally earlier in the playoffs throw the ball quite well, though he went seven strong innings.
1: Yeah, you're not going to see maybe the same swing and miss from Tyler number two, which is Mally, but Tyler number one, Tyler Glasnow, that's what he does. No one gets more swing and miss on this staff and honestly in baseball as far as starting pitchers are concerned than Tyler Glasnow. Key for him will be throwing strikes, but I think another really strong matchup, even though it's game number four.
0: It's going to be do or die for the Atlanta Braves. They need to win or their season is over. If they win, the series will return to Los Angeles for a fifth and deciding game on Friday. We'll see what happens tomorrow right here on ESPN Radio. For Jess Mendoza, I'm Dave O'Brien on your home for every pitch of the postseason. 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
2: All right, Dave, all four series continue on Wednesday, both of the National League series and the two American League series resume. The quadruple header starting with the Guardians, White Sox, Chicago up 2-0. They can complete a sweep at home after taking the first two in Cleveland. The Yankees, meanwhile, dropped the first two on the road at the Trop, trying to avoid a sweep at home at the hands of the Rays. Yankees manager Aaron Boone:
3: 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That's, you know, obviously we're completely up against it now. So, you know, we gotta bring it tomorrow night.
2: 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Again, the Guardians and White Sox start the quadruple header coverage. 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
4: Hurts calling for the football. He's back. He's looking. He's still looking. He starts to run. He is firing. Complete. Touchdown. Smitty. 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
2: 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Jalen Hurts has had his share of success when he has time in the pocket. Tuesday, a significant change, perhaps, to that confidence in the pocket. Two-time All-Pro right tackle Lane Johnson announcing his retirement, saying that upon reflection, his priorities have changed. Quote, right now it's critical I focus on my mental health.
6: This is not something that came out of nowhere for Lane Johnson. In fact, this is something that I'm told he strongly considered this past summer before confirming and committing to the Philadelphia Eagles that he wanted to play this season. Mental health has always been at the forefront for him. There's also a personal situation involving people close to him that he has been dealing with for the last several weeks. You mentioned that he stepped away before last week's game. That was one of the warning signs for the Philadelphia Eagles, and actually that has happened a few times in the past, right before the game, and Lane Johnson decides simply cannot get out on the field. And as he mentioned in his retirement announcement, he doesn't want to be there, doesn't want to be on the field unless he is fully 100% committed. He did not feel like he could do that, so now he steps away for good, one of the best tackles of the last decade or so, officially retiring.
2: Insider Ian Rappaport from the NFL Network: the tangible impact, wins and losses. The Eagles, 122 wins, 63 losses when Johnson started. They were 18-30 when he was not in the lineup. He missed four practices during training camp for personal reasons. Returned in August, saying at the time that this would likely be his final season, but he steps away now and calls it a career. ESPN analyst Booger McFarland:
7: Well, first and foremost, I hope Lane is okay. Like, this is not normal to retire at the start of a season during the season. So whatever he's dealing with off the field, I hope he and his family can take care of that, and I wish him the best. Congrats on a tremendous career. Like, he's one of the best right tackles ever played a game. He's a first ballot Hall of Famer. I think that if you are a historian of the game and you understand the game of football, what he did. Think about this. Offensive line wasn't his first position. Mm-mm. He switched positions and turned into an offensive lineman and a Hall of Fame offensive lineman at that. And so just congrats on a great career, man. Outstanding player. And I just hope that whatever is going on off the field, he's able to deal with, because life goes on beyond football. He's still a young man and has a lot more life to live.
2: Jalen Hurts, QBR, 66 with Lane Johnson on the field, 46 without him. Lane Johnson, not the only athlete out in Philly. That's next. SportsCenter All Night continues. 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
8: 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Confidence is soaring in New England following a huge road win in Buffalo. Now the Patriots face another tough test as Kirk Cousins and the 3-1 Las Vegas Raiders come to town. 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
22: 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I still don't believe it.
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24: Tonight, we play like we want to go home champions.
2: Knicks are just a few months removed from the emotional high of their first NBA championship in 53 years, but now the reality of business. Talks on a contract extension with Karl-Anthony Towns not going smoothly. He's eligible for a four-year, $277 million max extension, but is reportedly feeling disrespected. The deal on the table is far shy of that. He says the chances of having a new deal by the start of the season don't look good when it was pointed out that he helped the Knicks snap a five-decade-long title drought. Quote, no bleep, Sherlock. I just won a championship. You think it was pretty easy. ESPN's Vince Goodwill.
25: If you're Karl-Anthony Towns, guys, his max is around $273, $274, $275 million. Taking a $76 million haircut is a non-starter for Karl-Anthony Towns at this stage. Even if that is $50 million, that is a $75 million haircut. Can they find a compromise in the middle? Don't forget, Josh Hart is up for an extension. In a year, OG Anunoby's up for an extension. I didn't say Jalen Brunson because we can assume that he's going to get all of his money and is not giving a cent back. Can you keep this team together, or are the Knicks as an organization and a franchise satisfied with winning one championship in the last 53 years?
2: Knicks owner James Dolan says the team will not go into the second spending apron. That means some tough decisions going to have to be made. Earlier on ESPN Radio, our David Dennis Jr.
26: James Dolan is reminding us why people hated him for all these years. This is the thing. Like, they won a championship, and he goes out and he gets to do all the talking. Kind of made a fool of himself during the finals, but it's all washed away by the Knicks winning. But in the NBA, when you're in the championship level, and you, especially when you win one, you kind of go into the second apron.
2: Yeah.
26: And for him to immediately say, I'm not going to second apron for no real reason, just ideological reason of him being like, I'm the man. He should go into the second apron. You making more money than just about anybody else in the league. You can afford it. This is just about stubbornness and wanting to do it his way. And now you have Karl-Anthony Towns, who has sacrificed so much for the Knicks. Like, when they lose, he's the guy that everybody points at. He just wants his bag. And the idea that he should give up money, a la Jalen Brunson, who kind of didn't really give up money, is just Jim Dolan making problems that should not exist.
2: The deal reportedly on the table, about $200 million, which would be $77 million shy of the max. Meanwhile, in Philly, the Sixers losing some roster depth. An MRI confirming Tuesday that center Ariel Hakpoti suffered a torn right Achilles in the preseason opener on Monday. ESPN's Dave McMenamin.
27: We know that this is a very deep Sixers team. If you're going to point to one kind of problematic or soft area of their lineup, it is at center. And obviously Joel Embiid's missed 150 games over the last three seasons. And although he's fully healthy right now, they want to be cognizant of having appropriate backups that can give him some minutes and give him some games off, quite frankly, throughout the regular season when his body's not feeling well. Hakpoti went down just 5 minutes into the preseason opener on a non-contact right leg injury. Obviously, Achilles tear, tough blow for Hakpoti personally and also for the Sixers, because they don't have a ton of options to fill his spot. Now, obviously, they also have Adembona, who's going to be their backup center. He's dealing with a left foot injury right now, but they expect him back at some point this preseason. They brought in Taco Fall, the 7'5" former Celtic, to see if he could have a chance to make the team on a two-way roster spot. But if they want to use a full-fledged roster spot to fill the role that Hakpoti had, even if they get the disabled player exception, they're only going to have about $1.8 million below the cap in order to sign a player. That's not enough to sign a guy on a vet minimum contract. And so they're going to either have to try to get someone like Fall or someone else in the two-way spot, or possibly waive Jabari Walker, who's only on a partially guaranteed contract, in order to open up more roster maneuverability and sign someone. But if you watched Walker last night, after Hakpoti went out, he had 11 points and 11 rebounds and played stretch five.
2: Phillies 1.8 million below the first apron, so they can't sign a player to replace Huck Porty to their open roster spot without either waiving a player or making a small trade to free up more space. Phillies regular season opener, October 20th in New York against the Knicks. SportsCenter All Night, ESPN Radio. Speaking of New York, on the ice, Rangers pulling away from the Islanders for another win.
0: Box around the boards. Net is empty. Lafreniere for the hat trick. He scores. Well, Dave, that's a way to get off the schneid. A hat trick for Lafreniere.
3: They don't ask you how. They just ask you how many. And that's number three for him on the night.
2: And his third career hat trick for Lafreniere. Rangers a 5-2 win over the Islanders, 880 ESPN New York. Rangers a four-game win streak since losing their season opener. Maple Leafs were down 3-love in their game Tuesday, but rallied to go to overtime with the Predators tied at four.
0: Here's Nylander again, working out front. There's the shot! Scores! Austin Matthews, absolute hero stuff from the folks you expect to be heroes. The Leafs win 5-4.
2: His second goal, and it comes with 14 seconds left in overtime. TSN 1050, Maple Leafs a 5-4 overtime win. Sabres beat the Wild 3-2 in overtime. Owen Power with the game winner. Golden Knights pulling away from the Kraken.
4: One penalty released. Centering try, Barbashev right. Hurdle tucks it home at the right post. It's a power play goal, and the Knights lead 6-1 with 10:17 to go in the third period.
2: It would be a 6-2 win for the Golden Knights over the Kraken. Hurdle with two goals and two assists. Third career game with multiple goals and multiple assists. Fox Sports 98.9 with the win. Hurricanes a 6-4 win over the Canadiens. Six goals for Carolina. That's one more than they had in their first three games combined to begin the season. Sebastian Aho, team high, four goals in three games thus far this season. Baseball series continuing. That's next. SportsCenter All Night. It's ESPN Radio.
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1: 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More on that coming up this morning on Unsportsmanlike. 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
1: Lionel Messi plays his final action with his national team. Lane Johnson announcing his retirement from the NFL. Padres stay alive in the National League.
2: Left on left, Romero fires. Swing and a high fly ball, well struck. Right field, Frelick back at the wall, jumps, and gone! Home run! Jake Cronenworth will touch them all. And the Padres have the lead. And a swing and a one hop, gobbled up by Bogart. Steps on second for one, on to first, two! And that ends the game! Oh my goodness! An absolute rocket to the shortstop, and a one-hopper that Bogarts turns into a 6-3 game-ending double play. How do you like that? And the Padres win it 4-3, and they force a game four.
1: They live to see another day. Padres with the one-run victory. Brewers had the tying run on base before that game-ending double play. Padres avoid being swept, force a game four, as you heard here on ESPN Radio. Boog Shambi and Doug Glanville had the call for us. Back to San Diego. Boog?
2: Jay, thanks so much. Padres win it 4-3, and I guess start at the end. Michael King closes it out to get the final six outs, and we had drama.
3: I mean, did we ever? And these two teams, I mean, it's a fun matchup. The different styles, but yet they seem to complement each other in ways to just make this every inning, every pitch is something close. And look, Michael King starts game two, phenomenal in the first series in the wild card, and then comes in relief. And we learn that Mason Miller is out, and we learn that Adrian Morejon is also out, two of the top relievers, and he's able to come in and give them two strong innings to be able to close the game when they absolutely have their backs against the wall. So that really circles the story, but we're watching teams play with aggression on the bases, stealing bags, putting themselves in scoring position, and then big hit, timely hit after one after the other.
2: Yeah, and with aggression from the managers, so that's what you've got to do. And oh, another close one. You look at the at-bats, the Padres end up getting production from an unlikely source of Jake Cronenworth, who hit a big home run.
3: Absolutely. And, you know, if a left-hander, he's been struggling a lot of this season. And, wow, he sat on a slider and got one and hit it out. And that's what it takes. You know, everybody's done their part. If you look over the course of 162 games, everybody in that clubhouse carried the team at some point, had a big hit. So when you can consolidate in the postseason where you're all doing it on one given day, that's what it takes to win these ball games. And from Cronenworth to the great Samad Taylor stealing the bag, they really did everything they needed to do to stay one run ahead of the Brewers.
2: Padres force a game four and win it by the final of 4-3. For Doug Glanville, I'm John Shambi, right here in your home for every pitch of the postseason. Major League Baseball on ESPN Radio and the ESPN app. Now we send it back to Jay Reynolds in the studio.
1: All right, Boog, the Padres getting their first win at home when facing elimination since the NLCS in 1984. Excluding the 2020 season when, because of COVID, there were no fans. But the Padres stay alive. They force a game four. Meanwhile, in Atlanta, it's the Dodgers who take the pivotal game three of a series that was tied 1-1 heading into Tuesday.
2: Here's a swing and a high fly ball deep left field. This one's going to carry back, and that ball is gone. Kike Hernandez with a two-run shot. Kike, Mr. October, strikes again. And this one, no chance for Dubon to make a play on. And that will make it 2-0 Dodgers.
1: Dodgers would score three runs in the fourth inning and go on to a 3-1 win over the Braves in Game 3. Dave O'Brien had the call here on ESPN Radio. Dodgers scoring all 10 runs this postseason via the home run. Kike Hernandez getting the scoring underway in Game 3 with the two-run homer in the fourth inning. And after the win, spoke with our Jeff Passan.
4: Kike, it's October. You do magical things. This happens every year. What did you see from Chris Sale there on that pitch in a 0-0 game in the fourth inning?
5: Kind of surprised that he went, you know, back-to-back changeups, quote-unquote, his worst pitch, even though it's still a good pitch. I was shocked. But to be honest with you, that at-bat, I was, the first two at-bats kind of ended early in that inning. Great job of Páez, you know, starting the rally. You know, there's been a lot of noise going around Páez, and he was able to shut that down today and, you know, help us win a game. He got on base, put a good swing on that ball right at Ozzie, and my whole mentality was to, I realized he was trying to get a ground ball, double play, but I wanted to grind out on a bat. And I think if it wasn't for the first pitch changeup just in off, because I wasn't really thinking changeup there, I would have, you know, if thanks to that pitch was the one that I hit a homer, because after that pitch, knowing where it's got to start for it to be a ball, that one kind of popped, and I just put a swing on it, and ball hit barrel, ball go far.
4: Seems like every year great things happen to the Dodgers in October, and we saw last year Yoshinobu Yamamoto. This is his first postseason start since the World Series last year. What did you see from him tonight?
5: The usual. You know, obviously we had a tough task ahead of us with Chris Sale on that mound, but we were pretty confident because we know we had our guy going, and, you know, he did what he always does. Limited damage, got into some trouble there, but limited the damage again, only gave up one. A little bit harder hit ball, that's probably a double play. So, you know, he gave us exactly what we needed. He needed to keep us in the game early, and then once we got the lead, he was able to get a little more comfortable and give us a little more depth and give the ball to the bullpen, which, you know, Tanner and Sugar did a great job too.
4: Kike, one thing you guys have done in recent years is close out series. This is a tough Braves team. This is a team that fights. What's it going to take to clinch this in a spot in the National League Championship Series?
5: I mean, if we score more than them tomorrow, we have a pretty good chance. But, you know, that's a team that's playing really good baseball on both sides of the ball, you know, offensively, defensively. They're throwing the ball really well. So, you know, we never thought this was going to be easy. We weren't really shocked that we lost the game. You know, we need to play good. We need to win. And if we win, we clinch the series. So that's what we need to do.
1: He's going to be a baseball analyst someday. As long as they score more than the other team, they have a good chance of winning. Dodgers win on Tuesday, 3-1 over the Braves. They have a 2-1 series lead. Chris Sale in the loss for Atlanta. 5 innings, gave up 3 runs, struck out 7. His manager, Walt Weiss.
6: The Dodgers did a good job of really grinding at bats and running up his pitch count. And they typically do that. I mean, they have one of the lower swing rates in the league, and they force you into the zone. The command wasn't perfect, but the stuff was really good still with Chris.
1: Braves trail 2-1 in the series. They are 0-8 in their history when they trail 2-1 in a best-of-5 series. Wednesday, all 4 series continue. Game 4s in the National League and the American League. We will see Game 3 for both of the series, and both of the series can come to an end. White Sox taking the first two in Cleveland, while the Yankees dropped the first two against the Rays at the Trop. And struggling defensively with 4 errors in game 2, New York manager Aaron Boone.
7: In a large season where you face different adversities, you've got to be able to handle that. You've got to be able to handle that within the grind. And then, you know, when you get into the postseason where everything's heightened so much, you got to be able to handle the successes and failures that come your way. We've done that so far this season, but we certainly got to answer right now here as we've had our, you know, first really difficult postseason moment as well.
1: Max Fried will get the start for the Yankees, although he's expected to become a dad any day now.
8: I mean, yeah, but I'd not like to get too into the personal stuff. But yeah, I've got a really supportive family that understands that this is my job, and it's not going to affect what happens tomorrow.
1: Yankees and Rays, game 3 in New York. Rays leading the series 2-0. Here's our Stephen A. Smith.
9: This is a disgrace.
10: Should be.
9: This is a disgrace. Now, I'm looking at Aaron Boone now. I've been a supporter of Aaron Boone for years. Mm-hmm. I can't support him any longer. You can't have a team out there looking like the Bad News Bears. It's bad enough that only Ben Rice is hitting the damn ball, okay, after scoring 18 runs against the Red Sox. But you can't have a professional baseball team in Major League Baseball looking like this. This is disgraceful, okay? 5 different people made errors.
10: Yeah.
9: What the hell have y'all been doing? What the hell is going on? I can't believe it. Just a comedy of error, and the Yankees are down 2-0.
10: Yeah.
9: They're probably going to lose the damn series. 12 of the 18 innings after scoring 18 runs against Boston. 12 of the 18 innings in this series, they've been 3 and out. Three and out in 12 of the 18 innings.
1: Game three in New York. Also game three in Chicago. White Sox heading home with a 2-0 series lead on the Guardians. Guardians manager Stephen Vogt.
10: I think we've played in a lot of environments, you know, over the course of the year. You go on the road, there's sellouts, there's different fan bases. The first few series that we played here, it was a great crowd. I had never experienced that here in the 12 years I've been coming here. This is the first year I've experienced the crowd the way it is here, and so it's really exciting. I always like playing on the road when it's a exciting, loud crowd, and anticipate it's going to be just that. And our guys have played in this environment over and over again, whether it be postseasons in the past or regular season games. So expecting it to be a loud, hostile crowd that's talking a lot of smack to us from behind the dugout. And we enjoy that.
1: Guardians and White Sox, the first of the quadruple header coming up on Wednesday. Our coverage, 3:30 Eastern, Major League Baseball is here on ESPN Radio. 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Right now, SportsCenter all night. Back to the NFL. Eagles have seen some struggles early this season, but they're 2-2, game behind the Giants in the NFC East. Philly, though, losing a key member of its offense Tuesday with right tackle Lane Johnson announcing his retirement. The 36-year-old admitting this summer that the work-life balance was weighing on him. Parents dealing with health issues, his oldest child entering the teenage years. Quote, it's hard to get time back, especially those years. Now he says he'll walk away and focus on the mental aspect. He has a Hall of Fame-worthy career and an obvious impact on the field for the Eagles. ESPN analyst Marcus Spears, Mina Kimes, Dan Orlovsky.
11: First of all, you hope that Lane Johnson, whatever might be off the field, gets figured out outside of like the desire to retire from football because of the personal matter stuff. It's a significant loss on the field. I mean, this guy's one of the greats, the all-time greats of the last decade or so in the NFL. Two-time Super Bowl champion, five-time All-Pro, six-time Pro Bowler. He is one of the key cornerstones of an organization that is notoriously an offensive line driven organization, and he'll be dearly missed, not only on the field, but I'm sure his leadership. It's a significant loss for Philly in an area that they are very much so struggling.
12: Yeah, sometimes players with those types of resumes, they get some of those awards because they just get written in because people are accustomed to writing them in. Not the case with Lane Johnson. Like, his play has not declined. He is one of the best offensive linemen of his generation, as Dan said. And when you dig into the numbers, I remember this when he was last injured, the on-off splits are dramatic when he plays and when he doesn't play. For Jalen Hurts in particular, when Lane Johnson plays versus when he doesn't, you're talking about the difference between one of the best offenses and quarterbacks in football versus one of the worst. Like, this is not an insignificant discrepancy, as we obviously saw last week. So this was already an offensive line that was struggling at multiple positions. The thought was, well, at least they're okay at tackle. They'll figure it out in the interior. Now, really, like, three of the positions, you have big question marks. And, of course, they don't have Jeff Statlin, their longtime offensive line coach, there anymore. So a lot of questions and concerns.
13: Like Dan said in the beginning, you just hope that the stuff that he's dealing with is able to be rectified and he can move forward and be at peace with this decision to retire. The other part to this is too, like, the game is hard to play. And sometimes the human side and the human element gets lost, especially when we in the middle of a season and all the conversation is about how bad the Philadelphia Eagles look and the offensive line needs to be retooled. And we'll have time for that and time for that discussion. But more importantly, I think the NFL just celebrate Lane Johnson. He's going to be a Hall of Famer. He's one of the best tackles to ever play the game. And he literally was a part of an offensive line and a team where we saw do it at the highest level. Win Super Bowls, go to all pros, be a Pro Bowler, ingratiate young guys into that organization. His leadership will be missed. Obviously, his ability, they'll miss it on the field. But I think sometimes, just like with Jason Kelce, who's with us now, sometimes there's a bigger void when certain players leave. Mm. And I'm sure Lane Johnson is going to be one of those guys where you look around the locker room and say, damn, man, Lane not here anymore. So Howie has a lot of work to do. The offensive line and the guys left on this team has a lot to do. But kudos to Lane, man. Everybody wished they wish they could play that long at that level, and he actually did it. So we're going to celebrate what he was able to do with his career.
1: Eagles right now tied with the Cowboys in the division at 2-2. Cowboys opening the week 5 schedule, hosting Tampa Bay. Dallas coming off their 4-point win over Houston. Quarterback Dak Prescott.
14: Right now, being able to hang on that, I mean, you know, you didn't really go over the film that much with the coaches. You know, you just talk about the wins and loss and the must wins and the plan to win. And then after that, you know, you turn the page and you're on to the Bucs. And, you know, understanding we got a team coming here winless, how desperate they're going to be. And it's the NFL and the parity of it. And just knowing that we've got to go prove it again. Nobody cares about the win that happened last Sunday. It's about what we do now. And it's about us putting out our best version of ourselves come Thursday.
1: Cowboys facing a Bucs team in need of a win. They're one of the handful of teams at 0-4. Calling it an international career. That's next. 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
1: 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He was emotional, and Argentina crying for him. Lionel Messi marking his 208th and final game for Argentina on Tuesday. The 39-year-old had a goal and two assists in a 3-0 win in their friendly. He finishes with 126 goals in his 21 years with Argentina. ESPN analyst Casey Keller.
2: Well, I think there's 20 years now of kids growing up saying, if I do X, maybe I could have a sliver of what this guy has been able to create. When you get yourself into a situation where you're in the end of your career and people are flying around the world just to get that opportunity to watch you play one time, you know you made a massive impact on this generation, the next generation, the last generation. Look, Leo, when he was, first playing for Argentina, he was always being the player that couldn't quite live up to Maradona, couldn't quite get the job done for Argentina. And to be able to change that narrative and win a World Cup and win Copa Americas and win over a rabid fan base that felt there was never, ever going to be a player that could come close to Diego Maradona. And I would say for a large portion of Argentinians, they have now surpassed Maradona with what Lionel Messi has been able to accomplish.
1: Argentina winning its friendly on Tuesday. So did the United States, 1-0 over Canada. First shutout win against Canada since the CONCACAF Nationals League final in 2023. SportsCenter All Night, ESPN Radio. Back to hockey. Mammoth, a 5-3 win over the Devils, their first win against the Devils. Red Wings, a 5-3 win over the Senators, who suffered their first loss of the season. Panthers and Kings in L.A. was settled in the third.
3: Right side, it's Clark, lost it, and the Panthers charge in. Here's Bennett, cuts to the slot, makes a move, left side, shot, they score, and it's Matthew Tkachuk. He beats Kipper down low, and the Panthers take the lead, 2-1, with 8:40 to play here in the third.
1: 104.3 WQAM. Panthers didn't lead for the first almost 244 minutes this season until that Tkachuk goal. Wasn't the only action in the game.
4: Big check in between the benches. Edmondson and Hathaway. Hathaway wants to drop the gloves, and they will. Darn it, Hathaway, a heavyweight against Joel Edmondson for the Kings. The veteran defenseman trying to latch on. Hathaway comes over the top, then Edmondson responds with a couple of rights in front of the Kings bench, and then Edmondson takes Hathaway down right in front of the Kings bench as the players lean over the boards and holler at Edmondson and Hathaway. Hathaway started to lose his footing, and then Edmondson looked like he gave him one more shot with the right hand.
5: A couple of big bodies engaging there after the big hit between the two benches.
4: Fourth fight of the season for the Panthers, and the first for Garnet Hathaway. He gets taken down by Kings defenseman Joel Edmondson.
1: Panthers wind up winning the game. It's a 2-1 win over the Kings.
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1: Hurricanes opening up the offense. They beat Montreal, scoring more on Tuesday than they had in their first three games of the season. 99.9 The Fan.
3: Carolina trying to get some speed working here in the Montreal zone. Drop back for Aho. Aho, Slavin tees it up. What's there from Beck, and they score! Staying with it, it is Taylor Hall. Net front all night long. His second goal of the game. Three.
24: Number 4.
1: Toronto and Nashville went deep into overtime before seeing their game decided. TSN 1050.
3: Here's Nylander again. Working out front. There's the shot! Scores! Austin Matthews! Absolute hero stuff from the folks you expect to be heroes. The Leafs win 5-4 in overtime.
24: Number 3.
1: Sabres and Wild also ending in overtime. WGR 550.
3: Pass up ahead to Tage Thompson. Here's Tage trying to cut in, shoulder down off the left side. Boldy can't handle it.

0: 2.
1: Baseball, the Dodgers go deep and take control of their series in Atlanta. Dave O'Brien with our call.
2: And the 0-1 swinging a high fly ball. That's well hit right field. That's deep. Backing up Thomas all the way to the wall. Kiss it goodbye. Home run, Freddie Freeman. And this time, no one can catch it. No one can steal one from him. And the Dodgers hit their second home run of the fourth inning off of Chris Sale.
0: Number one.
1: The other National League series will see a game 4.
3: And a swing and a one hop. Gobbled up by Bogart. Steps on second for one. On to first, 2. And that ends the game. Oh, my goodness. An absolute rocket to the shortstop. And a one-hopper that Bogarts turns into a 6-3 game-ending double play.
1: Padres stay alive, as Boog Shambi called it for us. Brewers have lost now 12 straight road playoff games dating back to 2018. This particular series is the third division series all time where each of the first three games have been decided by one run. Philly bidding farewell to a key player. That's next. SportsCenter all night at ESPN Radio.
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0: 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We have a pivotal Game 3 between the Dodgers and Braves.
2: Swinging a high fly ball. That's well hit right field. That's deep. Backing up Thomas all the way to the wall. Kiss it goodbye. Home run, Freddie Freeman.
0: The Padres try to keep their season alive.
2: Swing and a high fly ball. Well struck. Right field. Freelick back at the wall. Jumps. It's gone. The run. Jake Cronenworth.
0: One of the best O-linemen in Eagles history calls it a career.
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1: 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Big changes in Philly, one last tango in Buenos Aires, but in San Diego, backward to the wall. Some dramatics in the first two games in Milwaukee. Brewers coming away with wins over the Padres in both, meaning San Diego was facing a must-win in Game 3 back home. They would open up the scoring in the bottom of the third with an RBI ground out, and then
2: May delivers. Swing and a ground ball. Base hit left field. Merrill around third. He's coming to the plate. He's in to score. And the Padres have a 2-0 lead. And the running game paying off early for Craig Stammen and the Padres.
1: Brewers getting half of it back with a William Contreras homer in the fourth. And then in the fifth, some aggressive base running.
2: Swing and a ball popped in the air out to shallow left center field. Harris is there, makes the catch. Tagging from third is Pratt. Throw to the plate is too late. And Pratt dives in safely. And the Brewers have tied this game. Man, a shallow fly out to left center field, and the Brewers aggressively running the bases, and on a sack fly, it's 2-2.
1: Padres perhaps caught a little off guard that Pratt went on that one. Maybe a different outcome at the plate if center fielder Jackson Merrill makes the catch, given the direction in which his momentum was going. Regardless, 2-2 game in the fifth. San Diego answers in the home half.
2: Left on left, Romero fires. Swing and a high fly ball, well struck. Right field, Freelick back at the wall, jumps, it's gone! Home run! Jake Cronenworth will touch them all. And the Padres have the lead.
1: Padres add another run in the bottom of the sixth. Xander Bogaerts scoring on a throwing error after avoiding the barrel of a broken bat. 2-run lead once again. Brewers get one back in the seventh. Christian Yelich, an RBI single to make it 4-3. Top nine, Brewers have the tying run on base.
2: And a swing and a one hop. Gobbled up by Bogaerts. Steps on second for one. On to first, two. And that ends the game. Oh, my goodness. An absolute rocket to the shortstop. And a one-hopper that Bogaerts turns into a 6-3 game-ending double play. How do you like that? And the Padres win it 4-3, and they force a Game 4.
1: Boog Shambi calling it here on ESPN Radio. Compelling game, which the Padres win 4-3. They avoid the sweep. Their first win at home when facing elimination since 1984. Brewers, meanwhile, have lost 12 straight road playoff games, dating back to 2018, manager Pat Murphy.
15: Yeah, we got to read and react. This playoff baseball, you know what I mean? You just kind of regroup here and see where everybody's at. I mean, the game ended like 11 minutes ago. We've used some guys. I mean, that's Uribe's third outing. Hall's second, Romero's second, Sensatella's second. So we've got some used up guys, but we'll have some available arms tomorrow for sure, and we'll assess it tonight before we leave and come up with a plan for tomorrow. We'll worry about any other games after that if they're necessary.
1: Brewers on the short end of this one, but they still lead the series 2-1. Padres have scored first in all five games this postseason. Michael King in the Game 3 win gets his eighth career save, his first since 2023 with the Yankees, his first

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2: Got a little scared, and I was ready, I mean, for a bad throw or whatever, and I mean, as soon as that ball bounced and went by, I knew I was going. I mean, I was lucky enough to score, you know, but every run right now in the playoffs is so important, and I'm aware of that.
3: Xander, the margins have been so tight in this series. What has it been like playing these three games, and what is it going to take to win two more against that team?
2: I mean, it's a good feeling whenever you're exhausted after a baseball game, you know, that means you gave it all you had, you left everything out there. I mean, our pitcher, Nick, Yuki, Bragley, I mean, Adams. I mean, those guys did a great job, but I think the player of the game has to go to Michael King, right? I mean, him coming up, I mean, I was not expecting to see him. I saw him throw a four-seamer, 97. I was like, what are we doing? Because he just pitched a couple days ago. So, I mean, it was impressive.
4: Padres ended on the double play. They beat the Brewers 4-3. Milwaukee still leads the series 2-1. Wednesday, game 4. Our coverage, 9:30 Eastern here on ESPN Radio and the ESPN app. Every pitch of baseball's postseason is on ESPN Radio. Right now, SportsCenter all night. The other National League series, seeing game 3 in Atlanta. Braves and Dodgers split the first two in L.A. Dodgers going to the long ball in the third. Just not long enough.
5: The pitch, swing and a high fly ball left field, hit pretty deep, racing back to Bond on the track, at the wall, leaping up, and he made the catch, right up against the yellow line. A spectacular play. Mauricio Dubon, the throw into first base, gets away, but Betts will head on back to the bag and stay there. Dubon timed that magically in left field, up against the fence, and right up against the yellow line, he pulled it back.
4: That one in the third, not long enough, but L.A. would learn from that, and an inning later.
5: Here's a swing and a high fly ball, deep left field. This one's going to carry back, and that ball is gone. Kike Hernandez with a two-run shot. Kike, Mr. October, strikes again. And this one, no chance for Dubon to make a play on. And that will make it 2-0 Dodgers. And the 0-1 swing and a high fly ball. That's well hit right field. That's deep. Backing up Thomas all the way to the wall. Kiss it goodbye. Home run, Freddie Freeman. And this time, no one can catch it. No one can steal one from him. And the Dodgers hit their second home run of the fourth inning off of Chris Sale. And they lead it 3-0.
4: Three runs in the fourth inning. Yoshinobu Yamamoto makes it stand.
5: Two strikes on Thomas. Here's the pitch. Swing and a foul tip to the mitt. Held by Smith. That's a strikeout. And two down. Yamamoto with his ninth tonight. And here's the 1-2 to Riley. Swing and a miss, struck him out. There's 10 in the book. Yamamoto, 10 strikeouts, a 1-2-3 seventh inning. And the Dodgers still lead at 3-1.
4: 3-1 would ultimately be the final. L.A. gets the win, takes a 2-1 series lead. Three runs in this one. All 10 runs scored this postseason have come via the home run. You heard the game, of course, here on ESPN Radio. Dave O'Brien, Jessica Mendoza had the call for us. Back to Atlanta. Dave?
5: Jay, thank you very much. They're filing out pretty unhappily here in Atlanta, 42,000 strong tonight, as their beloved Braves fall to the Dodgers by a final score of 3-1. So it's a 2-1 lead heading into game 4. Something about the Dodgers this time of the year, obviously tremendous talent. They have this gigantic payroll. They have all these all-star players. But they've got a grit about them. And just the way the game ended, Mookie Betts with a tough dig at short, low throw, Freddie Freeman, who always seems to be there in the clutch, scoops it out of the dirt. They win the ball game.
6: This one felt different, though. And you mentioned how they have the best away record than any other team in baseball. And as much as they were trying in games 1 and 2, don't get me wrong, but there was something different about understanding Chris Sale on the other side. And they felt like they really had to get this one done. And the celebration after Freddie made that beautiful dig was like they just finished the series. I mean, and it feels like that, because when you have a game that Chris Sale starts, Yoshinobu Yamamoto on the other end, and you win that game against him,

0: It just feels like you can win the series.
1: Earlier this summer, Sale won that matchup between those two great starting pitchers. And Yamamoto wins it here tonight. A lot of help from the defense and also from the bullpen. So now we turn to game number four. That'll be Mally against Tyler Glasnow, who when he is on and when he's throwing strikes, he can be absolutely unhittable. We saw Mally earlier in the playoffs throw the ball quite well, though he went seven strong innings.
0: Yeah, you're not going to see maybe the same swing and miss from Tyler number two, which is Mally, but Tyler number one, Tyler Glasnow, that's what he does. No one gets more swing and miss on this staff and honestly in baseball as far as starting pitchers are concerned than Tyler Glasnow. Key for him will be throwing strikes, but I think another really strong matchup, even though it's game number four.
1: It's going to be do or die for the Atlanta Braves. They need to win or their season is over. If they win, the series will return to Los Angeles for a fifth and deciding game on Friday. We'll see what happens tomorrow right here on ESPN Radio. For Jess Mendoza, I'm Dave O'Brien on your home for every pitch of the postseason. 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
2: All right, Dave, all four series continue on Wednesday, both of the National League series and the two American League series resume. The quadruple header starting with the Guardians, White Sox, Chicago up 2-0. They can complete a sweep at home after taking the first two in Cleveland. The Yankees, meanwhile, dropped the first two on the road at the Trop, trying to avoid a sweep at home at the hands of the Rays. Yankees manager Aaron Boone.
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2: 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Again, the Guardians and White Sox start the quadruple header coverage. 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
4: Hurts. Calling for the football. He's back. He's looking. He's still looking. He starts to run. He is firing. Complete. Touchdown. Smitty. Devontae Smith. 22 yards.
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2: 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Jalen Hurts has had his share of success when he has time in the pocket. Tuesday, a significant change, perhaps, to that confidence in the pocket. Two-time All-Pro right tackle Lane Johnson announcing his retirement, saying that upon reflection, his priorities have changed. Quote, right now it's critical I focus on my mental health.
6: This is not something that came out of nowhere for Lane Johnson. In fact, this is something that I'm told he strongly considered this past summer before confirming and committing to the Philadelphia Eagles that he wanted to play this season. Mental health has always been at the forefront for him. There's also a personal situation involving people close to him that he has been dealing with for the last several weeks. You mentioned that he stepped away before last week's game. That was one of the warning signs for the Philadelphia Eagles, and actually that has happened a few times in the past, right before the game, and Lane Johnson decides simply cannot get out on the field. And as he mentioned in his retirement announcement, he doesn't want to be there, doesn't want to be on the field unless he is fully 100% committed. He did not feel like he could do that, so now he steps away for good, one of the best tackles of the last decade or so, officially retiring.
2: Insider Ian Rappaport from the NFL Network. The tangible impact, wins and losses. The Eagles, 122 wins, 63 losses when Johnson started. They were 18-30 when he was not in the lineup. He missed four practices during training camp for personal reasons. Returned in August, saying at the time that this would likely be his final season, but he steps away now and calls it a career. ESPN analyst Booger McFarland.
7: Well, first and foremost, I hope Lane's okay. Like, this is not normal to retire at the start of a season during the season. So whatever he's dealing with off the field, I hope he and his family can take care of that, and I wish him the best. Congrats on a tremendous career. Like, he's one of the best right tackles ever played a game. He's a first ballot Hall of Famer. I think that if you are a historian of the game and you understand the game of football, what he did. Think about this. Offensive line wasn't his first position. Mm-mm. He switched positions and turned into an offensive lineman and a Hall of Fame offensive lineman at that. And so just congrats on a great career, man. Outstanding player. And I just hope that whatever is going on off the field, he's able to deal with, because life goes on beyond football. He's still a young man and has a lot more life to live.
2: Jalen Hurts QBR 66 with Lane Johnson on the field, 46 without him. Lane Johnson, not the only athlete out in Philly. That's next. SportsCenter All Night continues. It's ESPN Radio.
8: 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South Carolina marches into Gainesville looking to pull off a statement upset against the 4-1 16th ranked Florida Gators. 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
18: 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I still don't believe it.
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2: Knicks are just a few months removed from the emotional high of their first NBA championship in 53 years. But now the reality of business, talks on a contract extension with Karl-Anthony Towns, not going smoothly. He's eligible for a four-year, $277 million max extension. but is reportedly feeling disrespected. The deal on the table is far shy of that. He says the chances of having a new deal by the start of the season don't look good. When it was pointed out that he helped the Knicks snap a five-decade-long title drought, quote, no bleep, Sherlock. I just won a championship. You think it was pretty easy. ESPN's Vince Goodwill.
0: If you're Karl Anthony Towns, guys, his max is around $273 million, $274 million, $275 million. Taking a $76 million haircut is a non-starter for Karl Anthony Towns at this stage, even if that is $50 million. That is a $75 million haircut. Can they find a compromise in the middle? Don't forget, Josh Hart is up for an extension. In a year, OG Anunoby is up for an extension. I didn't say Jalen Brunson because we can assume that he's going to get all of his money and is not giving a cent back. Can you keep this team together, or are the Knicks as an organization and a franchise satisfied with winning one championship in the last 53 years?
2: Knicks owner James Dolan says the team will not go into the second spending apron. That means some tough decisions going to have to be made. Earlier on ESPN Radio, our David Dennis Jr.
21: James Dolan is reminding us why people hated him for all these years. This is the thing. Like, they won a championship, and he goes out and he gets to do all the talking. Kind of made a fool of himself during the finals, but it's all washed away by the Knicks winning. But in the NBA, when you're in the championship level, and you, especially when you win one, you kind of go into the second apron.
2: Yeah.
21: And for him to immediately say, I'm not going to second apron for no real reason, just ideological reason of him being like, I'm the man. He should go into the second apron. You making more money than just about anybody else in the league. You can afford it. This is just about stubbornness and wanting to do it his way. And now you have Karl Anthony Towns, who has sacrificed so much for the Knicks. Like, when they lose, he's the guy that everybody points at. He just wants his bag. And the idea that he should give up money, a la Jalen Brunson, who kind of didn't really give up money, is just Jim Dolan making problems that should not exist.
2: The deal reportedly on the table, about $200 million, which would be $77 million shy of the max. Meanwhile, in Philly, the Sixers losing some roster depth. An MRI confirming Tuesday that center Ariel Hakpourty suffered a torn right Achilles in the preseason opener on Monday. ESPN's Dave McMenamin.
22: We know that this is a very deep Sixers team. If you're going to point to one kind of problematic or soft area of their lineup, it is at center. And obviously Joel Embiid's missed 150 games over the last three seasons. And although he's fully healthy right now, they want to be cognizant of having appropriate backups that can give him some minutes and give him some games off, quite frankly, throughout the regular season when his body's not feeling well. Hakpourty went down just 5 minutes into the preseason opener on a non-contact right leg injury. The obviously Achilles tear, tough blow for Hakpourty personally and also for the Sixers, because they don't have a ton of options to fill his spot. Now, obviously, they also have Adembona, who's going to be their backup center. He's dealing with a left foot injury right now, but they expect him back at some point this preseason. They brought in Taco Fall, the 7'5" former Celtic, to see if he could have a chance to make the team on a two-way roster spot. But if they want to use a full-fledged roster spot to fill the role that Hakpourty had, even if they get the disabled player exception, they're only going to have about $1.8 million below the cap in order to sign a player. That's not enough to sign a guy on a vet minimum contract. And so they're going to either have to try to get someone like Fall or someone else in the two-way spot, or possibly waive Jabari Walker, who's only on a partially guaranteed contract, in order to open up more roster maneuverability and sign someone. But if you watched Walker last night, after Hakpourty went out, he had 11 points and 11 rebounds and played stretch five.
2: Philly's $1.8 million below the first apron, so they can't sign a player to replace Hakpourty to their open roster spot without either waiving a player or making a small trade to free up more space. Philly's regular season opener, October 20th in New York against the Knicks. SportsCenter All Night, ESPN Radio. Speaking of New York, on the ice, Rangers pulling away from the Islanders for another win.
23: Box around the boards. Net is empty. Lafreniere for the hat trick. He scores. Well, Dave, that's a way to get off the schneid. A hat trick for Lafreniere.
24: They don't ask you how. They just ask you how many. And that's number three for him on the night.
2: And his third career hat trick for Lafreniere. Rangers a 5-2 win over the Islanders, 880 ESPN New York. Rangers a 4-game win streak since losing their season opener. Maple Leafs were down 3-love in their game Tuesday, but rallied to go to overtime with the Predators tied at 4.
1: Here's Nylander again, working out front. There's the shot! Scores! Austin Matthews, absolute hero stuff from the folks you expect to be heroes. The Leafs win 5-4. Overtime.
2: His second goal, and it comes with 14 seconds left in overtime. TSN 1050, Maple Leafs a 5-4 overtime win. Sabres beat the Wild 3-2 in overtime. Owen Power with the game winner. Golden Knights pulling away from the Kraken.
3: One penalty released. Centering try. Barbashev right. Hurdle tucks it home at the right post. It's a power play goal, and the Knights lead 6-1 with 10:17 to go in the third period.
2: It would be a 6-2 win for the Golden Knights over the Kraken. Hurdle with 2 goals and 2 assists. Third career game with multiple goals and multiple assists. Fox Sports 98.9 with the win. Hurricanes a 6-4 win over the Canadiens. 6 goals for Carolina. That's one more than they had in their first 3 games combined to begin the season. Sebastian Aho, team high 4 goals in 3 games thus far this season. Baseball series continuing. That's next. Sports Center all night. It's ESPN Radio.
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2: Lionel Messi plays his final action with his national team. Lane Johnson announcing his retirement from the NFL. Padres stay alive in the National League.
10: Left on left, Romero fires. Swing and a high fly ball, well struck. Right field, Frelick back at the wall, jumps, and scores! Home run! Jake Cronenworth will touch them all. And the Padres have the lead. And a swing and a one hop, gobbled up by Bogart. Steps on second for one, on to first, two! And that ends the game! Oh my goodness! An absolute rocket to the shortstop, and a one-hopper that Bogarts turns into a 6-3 game-ending double play. How do you like that? And the Padres win it 4-3, and they force a game four.
2: They live to see another day. Padres with the one-run victory. Brewers had the tying run on base before that game-ending double play. Padres avoid being swept, force a game four, as you heard here on ESPN Radio. Boog Shambi and Doug Glanville had the call for us. Back to San Diego. Boog?
10: Jay, thanks so much. Padres win it 4-3, and I guess start at the end. Michael King closes it out to get the final six outs, and we had drama.
11: I mean, did we ever? And these two teams, I mean, it's a fun matchup. They're different styles, but yet they seem to complement each other in ways to just make this every inning, every pitch is something close. And look, Michael King starts game two, phenomenal in the first series in the wild card, and then comes in relief. And we learn that Mason Miller's out, and we learn that Adrian Morejon is also out, two of the top relievers, and he's able to come in and give them two strong innings to be able to close the game when they absolutely their backs against the wall. So that really circles the story. But we're watching teams play with aggression on the bases, stealing bags, putting themselves in scoring position, and then big hit, timely hit after one after the other.
10: Yeah, and with aggression from the managers. So that's what you've got to do. And oh, another close one. You look at the at-bats, the Padres end up getting production from an unlikely source of Jake Cronenworth, who hit a big home run.
11: Absolutely. And, you know, for a left-hander, he's been struggling a lot of this season. And, wow, he sat on a slider and got one and hit it out. And that's what it takes. You know, everybody's done their part. If you look over the course of 162 games, everybody in that clubhouse carried the team at some point, had a big hit. So when you can consolidate in the postseason where you're all doing it on one given day, that's what it takes to win these ball games. And from Cronenworth to the great Samad Taylor stealing the bag, they really did everything they needed to do to stay one run ahead of the Brewers.
10: Padres force a game four and win it by the final of 4-3. For Doug Glanville, I'm John Shambi, right here in your home for every pitch of the postseason. Major League Baseball on ESPN Radio and the ESPN app. Now we send it back to Jay Reynolds in the studio.
2: All right, Boog, the Padres getting their first win at home when facing elimination since the NLCS in 1984. Excluding the 2020 season when, because of COVID, there were no fans. But the Padres stay alive. They force a game four. Meanwhile, in Atlanta, it's the Dodgers who take the pivotal game three of a series that was tied 1-1 heading into Tuesday.
10: Here's a swing and a high fly ball deep left field. This one's going to carry back, and that ball is gone. Kike Hernandez with a two-run shot. Kike, Mr. October, strikes again. And this one, no chance for Dubon to make a play on. And that will make it 2-0 Dodgers.
2: Dodgers would score three runs in the fourth inning and go on to a 3-1 win over the Braves in Game 3. Dave O'Brien had the call here on ESPN Radio. Dodgers scoring all 10 runs this postseason via the home run. Kike Hernandez getting the scoring underway in Game 3 with the two-run homer in the fourth inning. And after the win, spoke with our Jeff Passan.
8: Kike, it's October. You do magical things. This happens every year. What did you see from Chris Sale there on that pitch in a 0-0 game in the fourth inning?
12: Honestly, kind of surprised that he went, you know, back-to-back changeups, quote-unquote, his worst pitch, even though it's still a good pitch. I was shocked. But to be honest with you, that at-bat, I was, you know, the first two at-bats kind of ended early in that inning. Great job of Páez, you know, starting the rally. You know, there's been a lot of noise going around Páez, and he was able to shut that down today and, you know, help us win a game. He got on base, put a good swing on that ball right at Ozzy, and my whole mentality was to, I realized he was trying to get a ground ball, double play, but I wanted to grind out on a bat. And I think if it wasn't for the first pitch changeup just in off, because I wasn't really thinking changeup there, I would have, you know, if thanks to that pitch was the one that I hit a homer, because after that pitch, knowing where it's got to start for it to be a ball, that one kind of popped, and I just put a swing on it, and ball hit barrel, ball go far.
8: Seems like every year great things happen to the Dodgers in October, and we saw last year Yoshinobu Yamamoto. This is his first postseason start since the World Series last year. What did you see from him tonight?
12: The usual. You know, obviously we had a tough task ahead of us with Chris Sale on that mound, but we were pretty confident because we know we had our guy going, and, you know, he did what he always does. Limited damage, got into some trouble there, but limited the damage again, only gave up one. A little bit harder hit ball, that's probably a double play. So, you know, he gave us exactly what we needed. He needed to keep us in the game early, and then once we got the lead, he was able to get a little more comfortable and give us a little more depth and give the ball to the bullpen, which, you know, Tanner and Sugar did a great job too.
8: Kike, one thing you guys have done in recent years is close out series. This is a tough Braves team. It's a team that fights. What's it going to take to clinch this in a spot in the National League Championship Series?
12: I mean, if we score more than them tomorrow, we have a pretty good chance. But, you know, that's a team that's playing really good baseball on both sides of the ball, you know, offensively, defensively. They're throwing the ball really well. So, you know, we never thought this was going to be easy. We weren't really shocked that we lost the game. You know, we need to play good. We need to win. And if we win, we clinch the series. So that's what we need to do.
2: He's going to be a baseball analyst someday. As long as they score more than the other team, they have a good chance of winning. Dodgers win on Tuesday, 3-1 over the Braves. They have a 2-1 series lead. Chris Sale in the loss for Atlanta. 5 innings, gave up 3 runs, struck out 7 as manager Walt Weiss.
13: The Dodgers did a good job of really grinding at bats and running up his pitch count. And they typically do that. I mean, they have one of the lower swing rates in the league, and they force you into the zone. And the command wasn't perfect, but the stuff was really good still with Chris.
2: Braves trail 2-1 in the series. They are 0-8 in their history when they trail 2-1 in a best-of-5 series. Wednesday, all 4 series continue. Game 4s in the National League and the American League. We will see Game 3 for both of the series, and both of the series can come to an end. White Sox taking the first two in Cleveland, while the Yankees dropped the first two against the Rays at the Trop. And struggling defensively with 4 errors in Game 2, New York manager Aaron Boone.
14: In a large season where you face different adversities, you've got to be able to handle that. You've got to be able to handle that within the grind. And then, you know, when you get into the postseason where everything's heightened so much, you got to be able to handle the successes and failures that come your way. We've done that so far this season, but we certainly got to answer right now here as we've had our, you know, first really difficult postseason moment as well.
2: Max Fried will get the start for the Yankees, although he's expected to become a dad any day now.
15: I mean, yeah, but I'd not like to get too into the personal stuff. But yeah, I've got a really supportive family that understands that this is my job, and it's not going to affect what happens tomorrow.
2: Yankees and Rays, Game 3 in New York. Rays leading the series 2-0. Here's our Stephen A. Smith.
16: This is a disgrace.
17: Should be.
16: This is a disgrace. Now, I'm looking at Aaron Boone now. I've been a supporter of Aaron Boone for years. Mm-hmm. I can't support him any longer. You can't have a team out there looking like the Bad News Bears. It's bad enough that only Ben Rice is hitting the damn ball, okay, after scoring 18 runs against the Red Sox. But you can't have a professional baseball team in Major League Baseball looking like this. This is disgraceful, okay? Five different people made errors.
0: Yeah.
16: What the hell have y'all been doing? What the hell is going on? I couldn't believe it. Just a comedy of error, and the Yankees are down 2-0.
0: Yeah.
16: They're probably going to lose the damn series. 12 of the 18 innings after scoring 18 runs against Boston. 12 of the 18 innings in this series, they've been 3 and out. 3 and out in 12 of the 18 innings.
2: Game 3 in New York, also game 3 in Chicago. White Sox heading home with a 2-0 series lead on the Guardians. Guardians manager Stephen Vogt.
17: I think we've played in a lot of environments, you know, over the course of the year. You go on the road, there's sellouts, there's different fan bases. The first few series that we played here, it was a great crowd. I had never experienced that here in the, 12 years I've been coming here. This is the first year I've experienced it. The crowd the way it is here, and so it's really exciting. I always like playing on the road when it's a exciting, loud crowd, and anticipate it's going to be just that. And our guys have played in this environment over and over again, whether it be postseasons in the past or regular season games. So expecting it to be a loud, hostile crowd that's talking a lot of smack to us from behind the dugout, and we enjoy that.
2: Guardians and White Sox, the first of the quadruple header coming up on Wednesday. Our coverage, 3:30 Eastern, Major League Baseball is here on ESPN Radio. All the postseason action, every pitch of the baseball postseason, ESPN Radio and the ESPN app presented by Gusto. Right now, SportsCenter all night. Back to the NFL. Eagles have seen some struggles early this season, but they're 2-2, game behind the Giants in the NFC East. Philly, though, losing a key member of its offense Tuesday with right tackle Lane Johnson announcing his retirement. The 36-year-old admitting this summer that the work-life balance was weighing on him. Parents dealing with health issues, his oldest child entering the teenage years. Quote, it's hard to get time back, especially those years. Now he says he'll walk away and focus on the mental aspect. He has a Hall of Fame-worthy career and an obvious impact on the field for the Eagles. ESPN analyst Marcus Spears, Mina Kimes, Dan Orlovsky.
18: First of all, you hope that Lane Johnson, whatever might be off the field, gets figured out outside of like the desire to retire from football because of the personal matter stuff. It's a significant loss on the field. I mean, this guy's one of the greats, the all-time greats of the last decade or so in the NFL. Two-time Super Bowl champion, five-time All-Pro, six-time Pro Bowler. He is one of the key cornerstones of an organization that is notoriously an offensive line driven organization, and he'll be dearly missed, not only on the field, but I'm sure his leadership. It's a significant loss for Philly in an area that they are very much so struggling.
19: Yeah, sometimes players with those types of resumes, they get some of those awards because they just get written in because people are accustomed to writing them in. Not the case with Lane Johnson. Like, his play has not declined. He is one of the best offensive linemen of his generation, as Dan said. And when you dig into the numbers, and I remember this when he was last injured, the on-off splits are dramatic when he plays and when he doesn't play. For Jalen Hurts in particular, when Lane Johnson plays versus when he doesn't, you're talking about the difference between one of the best offenses and quarterbacks in football versus one of the worst. Like, this is not an insignificant discrepancy, as we obviously saw last week. So this was already an offensive line that was struggling at multiple positions. The thought was, well, at least they're okay at tackle. They'll figure it out in the interior. Now, really, like, three of the positions, you have big question marks. And, of course, they don't have Jeff Statlin, their longtime offensive line coach, there anymore. So a lot of questions and concerns.
20: Like Dan said in the beginning, you just hope that the stuff that he's dealing with is able to be rectified and he can move forward and be at peace with this decision to retire. The other part to this is too, like, the game is hard to play. And sometimes the human side and the human element gets lost, especially when we in the middle of a season and all the conversation is about how bad the Philadelphia Eagles look and the offensive line needs to be retooled. And we'll have time for that and time for that discussion. But more importantly, I think the NFL just celebrate Lane Johnson. He's going to be a Hall of Famer. He's one of the best tackles to ever play the game. And he literally was a part of an offensive line and a team where we saw do it at the highest level, win Super Bowls, go to all pros, be a Pro Bowler, ingratiate young guys into that organization. His leadership will be missed. Obviously, his ability, they'll miss it on the field. But I think sometimes, like, just like with Jason, Kelce, who's with us now. Sometimes there's a bigger void when certain players leave. Mm. And I'm sure Lane Johnson is going to be one of those guys where you look around the locker room and say, damn, man, Lane not here anymore. So Howie has a lot of work to do. The offensive line and the guys left on this team has a lot to do, but kudos to Lane, man. Everybody wished they wish they could play that long at that level, and he actually did it. So we're going to celebrate what he was able to do with his career.
2: Eagles right now tied with the Cowboys in the division at 2-2. Cowboys opening the week 5 schedule, hosting Tampa Bay. Dallas coming off their 4-point win over Houston. Quarterback Dak Prescott.
0: Right now, being able to hang on that. I mean, you know, you didn't really go over the film that much with the coaches. You know, you just talk about the wins and loss and the must wins and the plan to win. And then after that, you know, you turn the page and you're on to the Bucs. And, you know, understanding we got a team coming here winless, how desperate they're going to be. And it's the NFL and the parity of it. And just knowing that we've got to go prove it again. Nobody cares about the win that happened last Sunday. It's about what we do now. And it's about us putting out our best version of ourselves come Thursday.
2: Cowboys facing a Bucs team in need of a win. They're one of the handful of teams at 0-4. Calling it an international career. That's next. 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It's ESPN Radio.
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2: 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He was emotional, and Argentina crying for him. Lionel Messi marking his 208th and final game for Argentina on Tuesday. The 39-year-old had a goal and two assists in a 3-0 win in their friendly. He finishes with 126 goals in his 21 years with Argentina. ESPN analyst Casey Keller.
5: Well, I think there's 20 years now of kids growing up saying, if I do X, maybe I could have a sliver of what this guy has been able to create. When you get yourself into a situation where you're in the end of your career and people are flying around the world just to get that opportunity to watch you play one time, you know you made a massive impact on this generation, the next generation, the last generation. Look, Leo, when he was, first playing for Argentina, he was always being the player that couldn't quite live up to Maradona, couldn't quite get the job done for Argentina. And to be able to change that narrative and win a World Cup and win Copa Americas and win over a rabid fan base that felt there was never, ever going to be a player that could come close to Diego Maradona. And I would say for a large portion of Argentinians, they have now surpassed Maradona with what Lionel Messi has been able to accomplish.
2: Argentina winning its friendly on Tuesday. So did the United States, 1-0 over Canada. First shutout win against Canada since the CONCACAF Nationals League final in 2023. SportsCenter All Night, ESPN Radio. Back to hockey. Mammoth, a 5-3 win over the Devils, their first win against the Devils. Red Wings, a 5-3 win over the Senators, who suffered their first loss of the season. Panthers and Kings in L.A. was settled in the third.
6: Right side, it's Clark, lost it, and the Panthers charge in. Here's Bennett, cuts to the slot, makes a move, left side, shot, they score, and it's Matthew Tkachuk. He beats Kipper down low, and the Panthers take the lead, 2-1, with 8:40 to play here in the third.
2: 104-3 WQAM. Panthers didn't lead for the first almost 244 minutes this season until that Tkachuk goal. Wasn't the only action in the game.
7: Big check in between the benches. Edmondson and Hathaway. Hathaway wants to drop the gloves, and they will. Darn it, Hathaway, a heavyweight against Joel Edmondson for the Kings. The veteran defenseman trying to latch on. Hathaway comes over the top. Then Edmondson responds with a couple of rights in front of the Kings bench. And then Edmondson takes Hathaway down right in front of the Kings bench as the players lean over the boards and holler at Edmondson and Hathaway. Hathaway started to lose his footing, and then Edmondson looked like he gave him one more shot with the right hand.
8: A couple of big bodies engaged in there after the big hit between the two benches.
7: Fourth fight of the season for the Panthers and the first for Garnet. Hathaway, he gets taken down by Kings defenseman Joel Edmondson.
2: Panthers wind up winning the game. It's a 2-1 win over the Kings.
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30: number 5.
2: Hurricanes opening up the offense. They beat Montreal, scoring more on Tuesday than they had in their first three games of the season. 99-9 the Fan.
11: Carolina trying to get some speed working here in the Montreal zone. Drop back for Aho. Aho, Slavin tees it up. Watch out for Beck, and he scores! Staying with it, it is Taylor Hall. Net front all night long. His second goal of the game. Three.
30: Number 4.
2: Toronto and Nashville went deep into overtime before seeing their game decided. TSN 1050.
12: Here's Nylander again. Working out front. There's the shot. Scores! Austin Matthews. Absolute hero stuff from the folks you expect to be heroes. The Leafs win 5-4 in overtime.
30: Number 3.
2: Sabres and Wild also ending in overtime. WGR 550.
11: Pass up ahead to Tage Thompson. Here's Tage trying to cut in, shoulder down off the left side. Boldy can't handle it.

0: 2. Baseball, the Dodgers go deep and take control of their series in Atlanta. Dave O'Brien with our call.
1: And the 0-1 swinging a high fly ball. That's well hit right field. That's deep. Backing up Thomas all the way to the wall. Kiss it goodbye. Home run, Freddie Freeman. And this time, no one can catch it. No one can steal one from him. And the Dodgers hit their second home run of the fourth inning off of Chris Sale.
2: Number one.
0: The other National League series will see a game 4.
3: And a swing and a one hop. Gobbled up by Bogart. Steps on second for one. On to first, 2. And that ends the game. Oh, my goodness. An absolute rocket to the shortstop. And a one hopper that Bogart turns into a 6-3 game-ending double play.
0: Brewers have lost 12 straight road playoff games dating to 2018. Game 4 today. It's Wednesday, October 7th, birthday of Mookie Betts. He's 34. He and the Dodgers with a chance to close out the Braves. Anthony Rizzo, Cubs legend, also spent time with the Padres and Yankees, both of them facing elimination today. Rizzo among the guests this morning on Unsportsmanlike. They're next. I'm Jay Reynolds. Back tomorrow with SportsCenter All Night. It's ESPN Radio.
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3: Sale and Yamamoto between Atlanta and Los Angeles. Two of the best pitchers in the sport going toe-to-toe in a very important game number three. Here's a swing and a high fly ball deep left field. This one's going to carry back, and that ball is gone. Kike, Mr. October, strikes again. Here's the pitch. That's a strikeout. Yamamoto with his ninth. And here's the 1-2. Swing and a miss, struck him out. There's 10 in the book. Yamamoto, 10 strikeouts.
4: Wow, what a performance. Pretty impressive. Can't say enough about Yoshinobu.

0: for more information. You heard the playoff games right here on ESPN Radio yesterday as the Dodgers beat the Braves 3-1. They take a 2-1 series lead there. You also heard the Padres stave off elimination with a 4-3 win over the Brewers. Brewers up 2-1 in that series. And we got a quadruple header today of MLB postseason action on ESPN Radio. You can catch every pitch of the postseason here on ESPN Radio and the ESPN app, presented by Gusto, along with Michelle Smallman, Chris Canty, Evan Cohen with you. Good morning, everybody. Yamamoto is absurdly good in the postseason. He's only been in the league 3 years. The Dodgers hit a ton of home runs, and that game was awesome to watch. CC Smalls, how are we doing today?
1: I'm doing pretty good. I know that my Yankees are going to go down tonight, but I actually I actually feel good about it. You know, misery loves company. Harry Douglas's Atlanta Braves are going to be eliminated first. And I actually feel good about that. And I know the guys in Vegas, he's celebrating too because the Braves put the fields out. But Harry Douglas has been peacocking all week long. His team got to the DS. His Falcons had a big win on Monday Night Football in the 20th anniversary of the rebirth game down in the Superdome. It's been too good for Harry Douglas lately. He's been talking cash money. He's been coming at our show, specifically you, Michelle Smallman.
2: That's true.
1: And we got to put that to an end. So I'm glad that the Dodgers are on the verge of eliminating the Atlanta Braves, and it's going to be night-night termite this afternoon.
2: Man, he really has been coming for all of us, hasn't he? Now that you said that, I'm going through it, and I'm like, me with the Green Bay Packers, granted, I deserved it, because I did talk a little cash money. I was a little bit too hopeful about the Green Bay Packers and that particular set of circumstances. He did let the guys have it in Vegas East about the Phillies and the Braves. But you have no hope for your Yankees? Not even a sliver of hope?
1: No.
0: Well, sometimes you really got to listen, well, all times, but specifically when CeCe gives you something where you're like, wait, what? You got to listen to the specific wording. He said that the Braves will be eliminated first. And you're like, wow, you think the Yankees are going to win tomorrow? No, the Braves play first
2: today.
0: Exactly.
2: The
0: Yankees play at 8 p.m. There's a quadruple header. Guardians and White Sox are the first one. Then the Dodgers and Braves. Then the Rays and the Yankees. Then the Brewers and the Pirates. So you're like, doing it in your head. I don't get it. He just said that they're going to lose. It's a five-game series. What do you? No, the time is first, and he doesn't think it's going to go extra innings. So that's what it is. That's why he said what he said. But I was into that game last night. Dodgers and Braves.
1: Wow, that was an awesome game.
0: The Dodgers, won 3-1. They scored 10 runs so far in the postseason, all 10 on home runs. Freddie Freeman, Kike Hernandez with home runs last night. But there were a few moments. Yes?
2: No, go ahead.
0: Oh, I thought you were raising your hand.
2: No.
0: Like, you don't have to raise your hand. You can just talk. Michelle, there were a few moments last night that are like, okay, good luck trying to beat this team. First of all, Yamamoto in general, 7 innings, 4 hits, 1 run, 1 earned, 10 strikeouts, 1 walk. Ridiculous. His playoff career, per my notes, which are probably wrong, but it's, you know, general vicinity, 3 years in the league, 11 games pitched, 10 games started, 8-1 with a 2.14 ERA, 58 strikeouts and 13 walks. He's unbelievable. But the bottom of the fifth inning was the moment for me.
1: Yes.
0: Bases loaded, one out, and he gets Drake Baldwin of the Braves to ground out. And you're saying, well, wait a minute, they scored a run on that. Yep. The Dodgers are so smart and so good that they conceded a run in a playoff game in a game where it was a 3-0 deficit, which means on one swing of the bat, you could tie the game or take the lead. But what they said is, let's not overdo it. Get the guy at first. Don't try to go crazy and hold the runner. Just get the guy at first. Don't worry about home. Nothing like that. He gave him a pitch to just get out of that inning. Acuna gets out on the next at bat. And then, as a result, they end up holding on, winning that game against Chris Sale, who is very good, obviously, for the Braves. You had an old-school starting pitching matchup of Yamamoto against Sale.
2: So good.
0: It's great to not have two bullpen games. Sorry, analytics people. But Yamamoto was great getting out of that jam. Was awesome, only trying to worry about the outs and not worrying about allowing runs because they're the Dodgers and they play smart baseball.
2: There's typically two types of teams that emerge, or two types of trends, I should

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2: A dirty, stinking honest.
3: Which was awesome. And the way in which Freddie Freeman scooped it for the third out, the final out of the game in that ninth inning, was phenomenal. Their defense, and CeCe, I'm sorry, I don't feel badly doing this because I don't think you're going to be mad at this. It is magnified when you have the night before a team like the Yankees with four errors in one game, and you have Mookie, who everyone knows is an outfielder, and then it's like, oh, no, second base. He's playing shortstop with a great get, bad throw to some extent, and Freddie Freeman with an awesome backhanded scoop. Why am I trying to imitate it? It's great, but it was so good in that moment that the Dodgers just make those big plays in those big moments. They were awesome.
4: Yeah, the Dodgers were great last night. Listen, the Braves had chances. Like you mentioned what happened in the fifth. You also had the ninth inning with a leadoff double off of Edwin Diaz. Albies gets in scoring position. And then the Braves can't put together any type of rally. Like, there were chances littered throughout that ball game for the Braves to manufacture some offense. They just weren't able to do it. So that has to be the most disappointing part. But the question I have to ask to you all, did Walt Weiss make a mistake with staying with Chris Sale too long?
3: No, I can't go there.
4: The bullpen for the Braves was awesome last night. After that third inning, after giving up all of that hard contact, Mauricio Dubon saving a home run from Freddie Freeman on left. That was a situation where you saw how it was going for Sale, giving up a lot of hard contact, lead off base hit to start the fourth. Do you consider going to your bullpen then, as opposed to setting the stage for Kike Hernandez to bust the game wide open? That was the big question that I had. Listen, I understand Chris Sale gets the benefit of the doubt in most cases, but with this lineup, with this team specifically, do you make that decision to go with the best matchup and somebody that the lineup hasn't seen yet in last night's ballgame?
3: So my answer to that question is going to be more of a big picture modern day baseball answer than a specific to that game. Everyone goes to the bullpen at the first sign of trouble, and seemingly no one lets pitchers fight through it like they did back in our day, right?
4: Yeah,
3: so
4: right.
3: When you have a back in our day pitcher like Sale, who's done this, you know, for two decades, basically, it feels like.
5: And who says, I'm going to stay in this game as long as possible.
3: Exactly.
5: I'm going to go deep.
3: You know, you had Verlander on the broadcast last night on Fox on the TV side, and he's like, you know, it's Verlander and Kershaw. But Sale and Bumgarner of that level of that era, but Sale's kind of the next level of guys that, like, he wants the ball for nine innings. He wants his arm to fall off during the game. That's how you take him out. So it's not a specific answer to the moment. It's more of, I got to make a decision as a fan that I like the idea of starting pitchers dominating and having the opportunity to dominate. So if a manager is going to say, in this case, Walt Weiss, who's on his, second job, right? He was a Rockies manager, if I'm not mistaken. Mm-hmm. If he says, that guy, the guy who's going to be at Cooperstown, I'll go too long with him and live with it. I got to be cool with that. For me.
4: But, I mean, with Yamamoto on the mound, you know it's going to be a close game. You know that. Right? The splitter was absolutely filthy last night. You know it's going to be a tight game. You can't allow, you know, extra base hits or home runs, balls going over the fence to be the deciding factor. And I guess anything can happen from, you know, as you go through the lineup and, you know, batter to batter, especially with a lineup as potent as the Dodgers. But man, hindsight is 20/20, and looking back at how that third inning went, I got to think that you potentially make a different decision in the fourth inning with who you're going
3: to
4: roll with.
3: Understood. Totally fair to bring up, obviously, but didn't work out for the Braves. Dodgers win 3-1. No. The other game last night, the late game, you heard it here on ESPN Radio, all the games like today, a quadruple header brought to us by Gusto. Padres win 4-3. Brewers are up 2-1 in this series. San Diego was up 2-0 in the game, 4-2 in the game before the 4-3 win. Jay Cronenworth with a home run. But I think the story of the game late, Mason Miller is on paternity leave for, I think, up to 3 days right now is what it is. The closer, who's normally lights out. He lets up the walk-off game-winning hit to Jackson Chourio in game two for the Brewers. But in this game last night, Michael King, who's a starter, one of my favorite things, I talk about it on our show. I love the starter in the postseason that goes into the game on his throw day. Michael King pitched a couple of days ago. He comes out of relief. 2-0 was the

0: victory, two innings, excuse me, of relief for Michael King, who hasn't had a save since his time with the Yankees. Even Xander Bogaerts, post game for the Padres on ESPN Radio, was like, I didn't even know he was going to pitch. I had no idea. Like, I was surprised to see the guy out there, and the Padres stave off elimination with that 4-3 victory last night.
1: That series has been like a Tums series. This is the first playoff series since 2021, the NLCS, to begin with three straight one-run decisions. So your margin for error is so small in these games.
0: They got it done.
1: They did.
0: I don't believe they're going to get it done for the entirety of the series.
2: No.
0: And I think we're headed towards the Brewers and the Dodgers, obviously.
1: Well, they go to Milwaukee on Friday.
0: Yeah. Say it again, Smalls.
1: Well, game five is going to be in Milwaukee, if necessary, on Friday.
0: I mean, if the Brewers lose two in a row to lose this series, that is an utter nightmare. I don't see it happening. Miz would pitch, I'm sure, a game five if they have that. I don't know if they're getting to a game five.
2: But if they did, though, it would fit the narrative, wouldn't it?
1: Yes, it would fit the trend.
2: About the Brewers in the postseason.
1: Oh, gosh.
2: It would fit the narrative, wouldn't it?
0: Yeah, that wouldn't be good. That wouldn't be good to our friends at ESPN Milwaukee right now. But you know what? That's on them if they do it again. Cool, 103 wins in the regular season to not win in the postseason.
1: Oh, man.
0: I mean, that's on you. We can't, like, at some point then, if that hypothetical happens, which I don't think it will, but if that hypothetical happens, the most disrespectful thing that I can then say is, I don't care that you win 103 games anymore in the regular season.
1: Then you're Lamar Jackson. Then you're Josh Allen. We don't care what happens in the regular season. If you can't get it done in the postseason, we're not going to put stock in you.
0: Way harsh, Ty. Way harsh.
1: Is it not true? Are they not the Lamar and Josh of
0: baseball? I know, but
1: looking
0: at Lamar and Josh as a negative is a harsh way of doing it, even though you're right.
1: No, it's our expectations for you are only in the postseason now. You've graduated out of that due to your consistent excellence in the regular season. It's actually a compliment.
2: Regular season Hall of Famers.
0: It's a compliment to who?
1: It's a compliment to say that we're not going to give you a participation trophy or a pat on the back for doing good in the regular season. You're too good for that.
0: Okay, that way of saying it, yeah, I would agree.
1: You're too good for that. It's a sign of respect for what you've accomplished consistently.
2: Okay, that's a hell of a spin that you put on it.
1: You don't think so?
2: Oh, it just sounds like a nice way of saying we expect you to choke once you get to the playoffs.
1: See, I think it's more that the only thing left for you to do is to get the big one.
2: Okay.
0: Okay. Coming up.
2: In order to get the big
0: one, we may be hurting walking down this lane. We'll explain next. We're on Sportsmanlike, presented by Progressive Insurance.
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11: Hey, it's JMV. 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
2: They have the second fewest first downs through the first four games of any team in the NFL. That is abysmal. For a quarterback that's been to multiple Super Bowls, won Super Bowl MVP, has a title, is always in the playoffs year over year, for them to be as bad as they are offensively, they're far too talented to be underachieving to this level.
0: We are on Sports and Light here on ESPN Radio. ESPN2, we are presented by Progressive Insurance. That's the voice of one Chris Canty. Talking about the Philadelphia Eagles, who had a really big blow yesterday as Lane Johnson, future Hall of Fame right tackle, has decided to walk away from football. He is retiring after a great career in Philadelphia, citing some mental health and overall health concerns. Two-time Super Bowl champ, six-time Pro Bowler, five-time All-Pro. So obviously not going to question in any way, shape, or form his decision if that is where his decision comes from. Certainly not going to do that. If it was just a player that did not have any kind of things, a need to walk away, I certainly think there would be a fair question of, now? You couldn't have done that 2 months ago? But when it's a man like this, who has an impeccable reputation all around Philadelphia, and he's been so open and honest about mental health challenges and concerns, the only thing to do, in my opinion, is to wish him all of the best in getting his life and his mind and his body as healthy as possible after a 14-year NFL career. That's the real life side of this. Period. Next sentence. The Eagles are arguably the most banged up team in the NFL right now. They stink on offense. They're led by a quarterback that somebody on this show picked as MVP. That would be me. It's not looking good for Jalen Hurts as the MVP. And a guy who you both know extremely well, CeCe from his days at Virginia, Smalls from your days in St. Louis, that you both speak glowingly about, two-time Super Bowl champion Chris Long, one with the Eagles, one with the Patriots, green light with Chris Long, had this to say on the aforementioned Jalen Hurts.
13: It ain't the only bad offensive line in the league. And at some point, Jalen Hurts has to prove that he hasn't been propped up by an all-world offensive line and two number one wide receivers outside and a running back that was on the Madden cover. I'm sorry. And, you know, I've tried to be as gentle as I can in these situations after games because I'm perfectly aware of the that a quarterback has to deal with. And when you win and you've delivered on the biggest stages, I do think that buys you time. And in Philly, the market is huge. You got your talk show people. I try not to be one of those people, but I don't think he's as good as people think he is. That's not a personal attack. I'm just calling it how I see it. And now it sucks. Yesterday was brutal from a what's available to you standpoint. But if you look at the film, and you can go listen to Nick Foles' podcast, you don't want to believe believe me, believe Nick Foles. There are things that you're leaving on the field. And in a game like that, where the other quarterback plays poorly, but you're asking him to make big throws throughout the game, you're asking a lot more of Matt Stafford than you are Jalen Hurts. So Matt plays poorly, but you still get the magnificent back shoulder throws. You get the BBs over the middle of the field. You get the attacking mentality that comes with playing quarterback in a big game. It felt like to me Jalen was just hoping to get out of there.
0: Smalls, the audience can't see it because we on the TV side and radio side, obviously.
1: Yeah.
0: Because we have the highlights showing. I see your facial expressions, many during that clip. Why?
1: Well, Chris Long is, as you said, a two-time Super Bowl champion, one in Philadelphia, and he is not someone who's going to say something to be inflammatory. He gives very detailed, well-thought-out, nuanced analysis. And it's not only informed by his play, but by people that he knows around the league, I'm sure. So for him to come out and say that, people should put a lot of weight into what Chris Long is saying. This isn't just somebody who's trying to make a headline or, as we joked about yesterday, get aggregated. This is someone who's trying to tell you what he is seeing. And he's right about that game. Matthew Stafford did not play well. The Rams gave the Eagles every opportunity to win that game. And I know that that offensive line has been the anchor of the Eagles' success in so many ways. Mm-hmm. They had been so fortunate with their health throughout their run of success. You had Jeff Stoutland, who people talked about him leaving the organization was going to be a huge, huge loss for them. Lane Johnson is not there. They're banged up. Your offensive weapons are banged up. A.J. Brown isn't there anymore. There's a lot of negative circumstances working against Jalen Hurts. Another offensive coordinator, mind you, for him to get used to and a scheme to adapt to. However, the way that we hold other quarterbacks accountable and say at some point we need to see you elevate your play despite all the things falling apart around you, and in these moments we expect more from you, I think it's a fair criticism, a criticism of Jalen Hurts and this offense. They've been outscored 31-0 in the second half of their last two games, which they both lost. Only 68 net yards passing and 172 yards of total offense in second halves across two games. He's got to be better, and this offense has to be better.
2: All fair criticisms. What I would say to that is good players can't overcome bad coaching. And the decision that Nick Sirianni made to go for it on fourth down and successive drives is what ultimately doomed the team against the LA Rams in week four. They had a double-digit lead at home. Kick the field goal, make it a two-touchdown game. Instead, Nick Sirianni opted to try to make it a three-score game, and that came back to bite him. And this isn't the first time that we're talking about questionable decisions with Nick Sirianni when it comes to game management. You couple that with the fact that they have no identity on offense, which is the head coach's responsibility to establish with his new offensive coordinator, and you get Jalen Hurts, and as Dominique Foxworth describes it, this amorphous offense that really doesn't do anything well. And it only gets exacerbated when you're dealing with the injury bug on the offensive line as well as your skill position core. So I get that everybody wants to direct all of the ire at Jalen Hurts, but I've got too big of a sample size with him being excellent in this team, consistently being a contender, in order to say that he's the problem and not a part of the solution.
0: Yeah, I think if there's credit to go around when they're doing well with those two guys, the quarterback and coach, there's going to be blame to go around when they're not doing well. We talk about those two roles in football more than any other roles in any other sport by a lot, right? But what's interesting is Jalen Hurts' season has not been ideal so far. They're 2-2, right? And their third down percentages are horrific, 0-for-12 on Sunday. I think, though, my pick for MVP before the season of Jalen Hurts is still right. And what I mean by that is this. Let me play it out for you. The narrative, which is part of the argument, and the individual success, which is part of the argument, is right there for him.
2: Oh, no question.
0: He's got to do it now. And everyone has every right to believe, from Chris Long to Michelle Smallman or Chris Canty to anyone else, he ain't going to do it. You have every right to believe that. Period. Next sentence. Juergens out. Dickerson's out. Johnson retired. Barkley's out. Devontae Smith banged up. Dallas Goedert, who's his real go-to guy more than any of these guys, out. A.J. Brown in New England. The narrative is right there for the unbelievable amount of individual success that if he pulls this off, he is in the MVP conversation.
2: And he's got an opportunity to start this Sunday, going up against the hottest team in football, the Jacksonville Jaguars. They've won 11 of their last 12 games, and they've got the second-ranked scoring defense in the league. People are talking about Anthony Capinelli being on a short list of, you know, potential head coaching hires for a lot of teams when this cycle comes around. So, I mean, you're right. It's right there for Jalen Hurts to prove to all his detractors that this guy is as good as we think he is, that he is a player that is deserving of all of the accolades that he's gotten and the resume that he's amassed. I just don't understand why people want to nitpick from what Jalen Hurts has already proven as a starter. He's always in the playoffs. I mean, what is it, 3 straight years, double-digit win seasons? He's gone to 2 Super Bowls, won one of them, and Super Bowl MVP. He's beaten Patrick Mahomes in the postseason. I don't know what people want from Jalen Hurts. Now, when it comes to the Nick Sirianni of it all, I think it leaves a lot to be desired. When you start talking about what you do well and he can't answer that question, when you ask about the identity and he can't answer that question, how is the quarterback supposed to operate an offense where the head coach doesn't have a clear vision of what they're going to be? And he can't articulate it to the media. If he can't tell it to the media, how the hell is that going over when he speaks to the team in the locker room? So, again, I'm not saying that Jalen Hurts doesn't deserve some blame. But it's hard for good players to overcome bad coaching. And right now, what I'm seeing on the field from the Eagles, both on the offensive side of the ball and the defensive side of the ball, is a product of coaching or lack thereof.
0: Still think it's there for them. That's the weirdest part about this. It's right there for him. He just got to do it. In my case, Jalen, in your case, Sirianni, because it's there for him too, right? Or if we're going to praise Ben Johnson, rightfully, because he's awesome, for coaching despite all the injuries. No, obviously he's going to coach. For winning despite all the injuries, then we have to do the same for Sirianni.
1: He said the same thing about Jordan Love.
2: Listen, I know we got a break. I just got to say this. I don't think it's a coincidence or happenstance that every time Nick Sirianni makes the offensive coordinator higher, we get these struggles on the offensive side of the ball. When Howie Roseman hired Kellen Moore, the offense was humming. They won a Super Bowl. But Brian Johnson to Kevin Petullo and now Sean Mannion, feels like the offense is a disaster. And we start to question what we already know is true, that Jalen Hurts is a really good quarterback in this league.
0: We can continue this conversation because who's the bigger opportunity there for? Is it the coach or the quarterback? Through the drama, through the adversity, who has the bigger opportunity moving forward? We will get to that after CCS this. You already shouted out Harry Douglas, Freddie and Harry, the battle they have with 5-Hour Energy.
2: This is even more beef with Harry Douglas.
0: There you go.
2: Harry. This is even more beef. The 5-Hour Energy rivalry. Listen, I got to tell you about it. 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
17: I'm Kirk Darling. The Indiana Pacers have the Minnesota Timberwolves tonight as they begin preseason play. Head coach Rick Carlisle talks about playing the game at Iowa State, which will be special for Tyrese Halliburton.
18: It's a special situation. I've been to a few games there over the years. It's an amazing atmosphere, you know, for a college environment. Really one of the best I've been in.
17: This is the first of three preseason games they'll play. Purdue football coach Barry Odom says in facing Minnesota this week, the Boilers will face one of the toughest defenses they'll play all season.
19: Them on defense, they haven't given up many points. They attack, they play well together, they're built the right way. They look like one of the Big Ten good defenses, the way that they're built up front, their front seven.
17: Kickoff on Saturday at 8 o'clock Eastern in West Lafayette. 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
7: 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I don't know.
1: A lot of people are mad at Nick Sirianni and Jalen Hurts.
2: Yeah, many men
1: are mad.
2: Many men.
0: Everybody's turning on them, and listen, they've put themselves in this position. We are on Sportsmanlike here on ESPN Radio, ESPN2. We are presented by Progressive Insurance. When you've got a guy like Chris Long, who is not looking for hot takes, when he is as reasonable, logical, sensical, and kind as everyone who knows him, which these two, Michelle and Chris, do say he is, and he says Jalen Hurts is not as good as everyone thinks he is. And he's a former Eagle, and they have all of these injuries now in Philadelphia. Some may say they feel like, I don't know, a hot mess in 30 minutes.
2: But I guess my question is, and I got to pose this to Chris. He says that Jalen Hurts has to prove he's not a product of having a running back that's on the Madden cover and two number one wide receivers and the best offensive line in football. Jalen Hurts has been to multiple Super Bowls and won a Super Bowl and Super Bowl MVP. Tell me the quarterback that has that resume that doesn't get there with good players around him. I don't know who that guy is.
0: There's never been one.
2: That's my point. So like,
0: there's never been a superstar in the NBA that hasn't won with all the talent. Like, oh, look at the guys he's playing with. Look at the girls she's playing with, or women she's playing with in the WNBA. Yeah. Asia Wilson is the best WNBA player ever. There's other good players on our team. Like, same thing. LeBron is one of the greatest players ever. Yes, he always plays with super teams. I get it. Like
1: Mahomes, that defense, Chris Jones, Travis Kelce, Tyreek Hill for a time. Andy Reid and Steve Spagnuolo.
0: Ever.
1: But there are certain quarterbacks that the talent around them, they don't get knocked for it. Joe Burrow doesn't get knocked for having two number one wide receiver, two awesome weapons at his disposal.
0: Now, you're talking about in college or pro, because the answer is yes, and we never bring that up. Like, oh, the 2019 LSU. Correct. Go look at that roster.
1: He doesn't get knocked for that.
0: Yeah.
1: Patrick Mahomes does not get knocked for having a lot of talent around him. We talk about what he doesn't have. If the Chiefs win the Super Bowl this year, Patrick Mahomes is not going to get knocked for having Kenneth Walker at his disposal.
2: No.
1: Of course not. But Jalen Hurts, for some reason, constantly gets taken down a notch, at least in the eyes of public perception on his skill set and what tier he belongs on as a quarterback, because everyone wants to point to the front office and the talent they put around him.
0: As they should, great front office. All things can be
1: true.
0: They want
1: to point to the defense, who's been great when they won. They want to point to A.J. Brown, Saquon, Devontae Smith, all the weapons that he has. Nick Sirianni and Jalen Hurts are probably the most underrated, perhaps disrespected, head coach quarterback duo that's been to two Super Bowls and won one in NFL history.
0: I agree with you. But now, who has the bigger opportunity here? Because they are depleted. They had a Hall of Famer retire out of nowhere yesterday. Personal reasons.
1: Is it out of nowhere, though? Because he really considered it this offseason. It was on the table. At least it was in our...
2: He's had several episodes, though, where he's been away from the team and he's come back. And,
1: yeah.
2: And I think that there was always that belief that, hey, he'll be on the fence, but when the ball's kicked off late, he's going to be there, except what we got this Sunday where he was out of the lineup and it ends up being a late scratch.
0: They're the most banged up team in the league. They've lost two in a row. They blew a lead on Sunday. They had a weird situation with the Andy Dalton thing and the throwing the interception. And now, Andy Dalton's been demoted to third string. Tanner McKee's the second string. Yeah. And now they have a game in London against the Jaguars at 9:30 a.m. Eastern on NFL Network this weekend. And they are the most depleted non-quarterback, but most depleted team in the league. So who has the bigger opportunity to prove themselves now, Sirianni or Hurts?
2: Well, if we're talking about the Eagles pulling off an upset, and they're 7-point underdogs. They're a touchdown underdog against the Jacksonville Jaguars. Jeez. Yeah. If we're talking about them pulling off the upset, it's going to have to be because of what Jalen Hurts does with his arm and with his legs. But listen, narratives change on a dime, especially around quarterbacks. This time last week, the sky was falling for Drake May. And he goes out and he has a big-time performance against the Buffalo Bills and a guy in Josh Allen who many think is the best player in football. And guess what happens? All of a sudden now, Drake May and the Patriots are back.
1: Yep.
0: Yeah.
1: Don't panic.
2: Can they win the division? Mm-hmm. Can they get back to the Super Bowl?
1: Yep.
2: That's all it takes for Jalen Hurts.
1: It's a week-to-week league.
2: Well, we're going up against Trevor Lawrence, who is the hottest quarterback in all of football, him and Brock Purdy. I mean, the Jags have won 11 of their last 12 regular season games. During that span, Trevor Lawrence has the most touchdowns in all of football. Their defense is number one in points allowed and defensive efficiency, defensive EPA. Like, all of the metrics over the last dozen or so odd regular season games favor the Jacksonville Jaguars on the offensive side of the ball and on the defensive side of the ball. And for an Eagles team that has been uneven, to say the least, through the first four games, if they go across the pond and beat the brakes off the Jacksonville Jaguars, then all of a sudden everybody will be loving Jalen Hurts again.
1: Mm-hmm.
2: And so I think that possibility is on the table for them. But if it happens, everybody is going to give Jalen Hurts the praise. They're going to lead with Hurts first.
1: Of course.
2: Nick Sirianni will get the residual, but it will be because of Jalen Hurts.
1: Will Nick Sirianni get the residual? The answer, who has the biggest opportunity to prove themselves, is clearly Jalen Hurts. It starts and ends with the players on the field, and especially with all the attrition around him. If he steps up in a major way and they win that game in London, no less where the Jacksonville Jaguars basically have a residency, they're used to it in a different way, we're going to lead with Jalen Hurts. But I wonder what Nick Sirianni could do where we would put him above Jalen Hurts when we're giving credit if they do win. I don't know if he could do anything at this point that is going to silence his detractors.
0: I think if there's clear-cut strategic moments during the game that fall upon the head coach of like, wow.
1: See, I think we'll give Jalen Hurts credit for executing.
0: Maybe you're right about that. But like, you know, in the Patriots example that you brought up, Vrabel, rightfully so, has been praised over the course of his days in Tennessee and New England for unbelievable strategical moments. You're like, wow, did he pull something off?
2: Ben Johnson has been praised for what he's been able to do from an X's and O's standpoint.
0: Needs to be Sirianni for him to be the answer.
2: But that's
0: to this
2: my point, though. Like, when is the last time you watched the Eagles, offense, defense, special teams, and you said, wow, that is incredible what they're doing from a schematic standpoint?
0: No, I've been down on their defense this year, actually.
2: Really setting their guys up for success. Well, you should doubt their defense. It's the worst fourth quarter defense in the NFL, according to the EPA metric. It's bad.
0: Well, the point is this. It's interesting that we all went to the same place. Crisis equals opportunity.
1: Yeah.
0: Eagles are in crisis right now, but there is opportunity for both Sirianni and Hurts this weekend in London against Jacksonville. Bruh. Jeff Saturday, bruh, will join us next. We're on Sportsmanlike, presented by Progressive Insurance.
3: 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Confidence is soaring in New England following a huge road win in Buffalo. Now the Patriots face another tough test as Kirk Cousins and the 3-1 Las Vegas Raiders come to town. 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
0: We are Unsportsmanlike here on ESPN Radio. 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One of the great players of his era, former NFL player with the Colts, Packers, head coach of the Colts, ESPN NFL analyst, coffee enthusiast. Here he is, Jeff Saturday, joining us here on Unsportsmanlike. All right, how did I do? Give everybody the update on the coffee. We have an ongoing coffee problem here.
15: We do. So I walked in yesterday expecting the little baby bottles, you know, the little onesie. Basically, it just fills up a cup, and that's all you get from it. Where they leave the wrapper on the top, so it looks like it's never been opened. To a large bottle of French vanilla with my name on the side.
0: Oh, that's right.
15: There you go.
1: Solid.
15: It was hard for him. It was hard for him. But America, he pulled it off. So
1: he flies.
15: Yeah, yeah. That's it.
0: And so now, it's even better because now no one could touch it. If my name was on it, on the coffee made in the fridge, anyone would touch it. Who cares? If Jeff's name is on it, people are going to be respectful. So it's only the two of us now that could take the coffee creamer every morning.
1: Just right, Jeff, or did you put
0: no,
1: full
0: Jeff
1: government
0: Saturday.
1: Jeff Saturday?
0: Oh yeah.
1: No one's going to mess with him.
0: That. Nobody's messing with him.
1: No way.
0: Jeff, let's have you weigh in on what we were just talking about moments ago. So with crisis comes opportunity. I'm sure you had it with the Colts back. Yep. Like, oh, wait, everything's going crappy. Cool. This is our time to shine it. With the Eagles, crisis, injuries, retirement, bad play, bad on third down, etc. Who has more of an opportunity right now? Is it the quarterback and Jalen Hurts or the head coach Nick Sirianni?
15: Oh, Jalen Hurts. Yeah, I think from a quarterback perspective, this is where you show that you're the franchise guy, right? Everything else is kind of falling apart. We got to lean on somebody, something. And really, there's nowhere else to turn except to him, right? Both your running backs are banged up. Offensive line is in shambles from injury. And like you said, just the unfortunate retirement. Defense hasn't lived up to their billing. At some point, you look to see, hey, can we keep up in a track meet? And if we can, how? The problem for Hurts is even Smith is banged. I mean, where do you go? Goddard, Smith, I mean, both those guys have been banged up. It's just they're decimated with injuries. But I always think the player can lead. Obviously, the coach benefits from that. But Jalen Hurts has a massive opportunity here to kind of stake his claim to being the franchise guy of the Eagles.
2: Jeff, you and Dominique were kicking around the Eagles' identity or lack thereof on Get Up yesterday. And Nick Sirianni, when asked the question about what it's going to be in the future, he had no answers. I'm curious, through your lens, What should the Eagles' identity be given all of the defections and all of the injuries that they're dealing with right now?
15: I think it's got to go to defense and physicality, right, which has kind of been their hallmark. And the way that Howie Roseman has kind of built this team, right, we're going to kind of play bully ball, and that couldn't be any more obvious than letting go of A.J. Brown, right, as they let go of one of the most explosive guys, you know, in the game who can go up one-on-one. So they wanted to get to kind of small ball, beat people up, play physical, let their defense kind of lead. They paid a ton of those guys over there, and deservedly so. They've been a good group, and I think that's kind of the mentality of it. And I think that would have been a very easy answer, is we got to get back to being the most physical team. When in doubt, right? That's your reset. That should be a known identity when they walk in the building. We're not finesse. We have a quarterback who can be physical. We defined a play for a generation of people, right? Being the tush push that we can knock anybody back 2 yards. All of those things I would have leaned into and just said, we haven't hit the mark in those areas. That's what we're getting back to. I just felt like his answer flandered, and there was no conviction in his voice, right? There was no conviction in where are we. He's like, oh, we know where we're going or where we got to get to. And I just think he was speaking as he was thinking instead of having a clearly defined response at that moment. I definitely think he knows what he's trying to get accomplished. I just think it sounded really poor.
1: Jeff, let's talk about the Eagles' offensive line. Yep. Lane Johnson retires, obviously a Hall of Fame-type career.
15: Yep.
1: There was issues with the offensive line anyway.
15: Yes.
1: When we look at Jalen Hurts and we're saying you need to be better, how bad is the O-line?
15: Bad.
1: How much is he going to have to overcome with the protection?
15: It's bad right now. I can't remember when I looked at it Monday, maybe 12 pressures. I can't remember off the top of my head, but it's double digits. I mean, they were getting pressured. You saw the, in fact, we just showed it on a highlight right here. You see the guard knocking the ball out of his hand right by the goal line. And listen, Jalen wasn't playing on time either. He wasn't getting the ball out of his hand at some of the opportunities that he had. But the offensive line is not the offensive line we're driven to. And part of that is because they're not establishing the run. And when Saquon went down so early, it did throw them kind of into a spiral. And so they had short field. They had the lead. And I think at some point, that's where I blame Sirianni, is in those moments. Because I heard people going to defend. If you got a chance to go up, you know, two touchdowns right then, we're going to do that. I'll never back down on that. Them scoring two touchdowns versus a touchdown and a field goal is a massive difference to a defense.
2: No question.
15: Yeah. I don't care what anybody says, right? And you know that you're not at full strength. So take the points at that moment. I love the aggressiveness typically, but you also got to know the environment and what's going on. I felt like he missed the mark on that, which kind of put him behind the eight ball, but, their offensive line, moving Juergens over to left guard has been a stretch. They've struggled internally with pressure and with movement. It's not polished. It doesn't, and they got a new offensive line coach, new style. They haven't found their coordinator. They haven't found a rhythm. It's ugly right now. And it's one of those where you want to depend on your defense, and they played well against the Rams, but they've given up too much to this point.
16: We're talking with Jeff Saturday, ESPN NFL analyst. We're going to do Bro of the Week in a minute here. I do want to ask you something. I live on the internet. I'm pathetic, I know. And the internet was going crazy on Sunday about Carly Ursay Gordon on the sidelines, which she's been before. And I don't know how to react to this. I'm just going to be honest and transparent of, like, to me, I look at it, if I inherited, God forbid, a business that I was not familiar with, I didn't pay for it, I didn't look to be in the business, I inherited it. I think the number one thing I would try to do is figure out what the hell's going on within this business.
15: Yeah.
16: What is your reaction to your former team and the owner of the team on the sidelines?
15: Yeah, I don't understand it. Who cares? Like, honestly, she's done this forever. Like, even when Jim was alive, she's been on the sideline. Like, she's been a part. She's in meetings every day, man. So I mean, when I was in the building, she was in meetings. Like, she'll go to individual position group. She goes to team meetings. It's not like she just shows up on game day, y'all. She believes that she has a responsibility to the team to gain as much knowledge as she can. And she has worked to do that. And so whether it, you know, how people look at it or view it on the sideline, Shane knew what he was doing. I mean, this isn't new for him. So this isn't a surprise. None of this is, I don't know why all of a sudden it blew up, because it has been going on. So I don't really understand what the frustration is now all of a sudden, in honesty.
1: CC, write down your guesses here.
15: Yep. Oh,
1: Jeff, it's time for America's favorite segment.
15: Let's
1: As
15: go.
1: Always, please pause for production. It is time for the Bro of the Week.
17: Bro.
15: That's where we are, people.
17: Bro.
18: This is Bro of the Week.
1: What's Jeff Saturday's Bro of the Week?
19: Bro of the Week.
18: With Jeff Saturday.
15: Bro. You ready?
16: Yeah.
15: Bruh. Tet McMillan.
17: Yeah.
1: Let's go.
15: Let's go, T-Mac.
17: T-Mac.
1: Dang.
16: Go. I said C.D. Lamb.
1: T-Mac. Oh, I said Drake
15: that
1: May.
15: That was my second one. Second one was C.D.
2: Man, T-Mac was. Oh, buddy.
1: I said Drake May.
15: That was
1: big time response.
15: He did.
16: UNC guy.
15: Massive.
1: UNC guy. I thought I had it.
15: I try to stay away from QBs. I get too much shine. But, oh, bro, he torched him. He ate him up. I mean, what do he have? He had 14
2: for 192.
15: Yeah. But he only had two. He had 16 targets. So you're talking about, like, and if you watch that game, I mean, he's just flashing. And you know, Young's getting him the rock, man. I mean, it was special. He ate on Detroit, and it was a fun game to watch. I think he's special, and he's showing it, man. I mean, look at that route right there.
2: The Carolina Panthers found their version of Mike Evans.
15: No doubt. No doubt.
1: That's what it feels like.
16: Yeah. I also think that there's part of this that Jeff has to acknowledge that I'm an honest stand-up guy.
15: He is. I'll
16: give you that. This about myself.
15: Not to make this about
1: myself. Are you trying to get yourself crowned the Bro of the Week?
15: Jeff's going
1: to
15: back me up. I overheard. Give credit to Jeff for the prep. Jeff was prepping this with Hembo early this morning.
1: Oh.
15: I overheard them talking Tech McMillan.
5: Yeah.
15: And I was like, okay, I'm now in a weird spot. Yeah. I wrote my name down on Sunday, and I stayed with
5: him. I respect it. Because he asked. He goes, did I hear it? I was like, why are you eavesdropping on our conversation?
1: Right,
5: one. So as he's talking about, like, I don't want to make it about myself. He was like three things over and listening to me and Hembo. So, I mean, the man's got his ear to the grindstone. So any gossip that's being passed around ESPN,
1: Evan,
5: look that way.
1: Oh, Evan, see this, Jeff?
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5: Yeah.
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23: I'm Kirk Darling. The Indiana Pacers begin their preseason this evening when they take on the Minnesota Timberwolves at Iowa State University. Head coach Rick Carlisle talks a little bit about the matchup.
24: Well, we're playing a high-level team, which is great. They're big, physical, playoff experience. You have to believe that every team in that position is looking to get off to a strong start.
23: College football this weekend. Number 3 Notre Dame is at home against Stanford for the Battle of the Jeweled Shillelagh. The number 7 Indiana Hoosiers are on the road again, this time at Nebraska, who is also undefeated. Ball State will be taking on Northwestern. The Purdue Boilermakers will also be looking for back-to-back wins in Big Ten play. They have Minnesota in West Lafayette in prime time on Saturday. I'm Kirk Darling for 93.5 and 107. 75 The Fan.
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7: It has been 472 days since we watched Tyrese Halliburton play a basketball game for the Indiana Pacers. Tonight, it won't count the standings. He probably won't play much more than a half of basketball. But James Boyd, Mark Dykton, Tyrese Halliburton's going to play a game tonight. And I care a lot about a preseason basketball game. And I need to check myself. Or should I check myself? Should I care this much about Tyrese Halliburton suiting it up tonight in Ames, Iowa?
9: Yes, you should. This is a great development, a long-awaited game for Tyrese and the fans, and so I'm looking forward to it as well. You can stream it, I believe, on DAZN.
7: I purchased my DAZN season package yesterday. So far, so good on that front. 12 hours from now, we'll see how everything looks tonight from Ames, Iowa. Our coverage will begin right here on The Fan at 6:30. Speaking of Tyrese Halliburton, a man that used to be a part of the Pacers coaching staff with him. That would be one Ronald Norad. He's going to join us coming up at 7:30. We'll get into our Wednesday weekly chats with the new Butler head coach all throughout this season. So he'll hop on the show here coming up in about 30. And Colts back to work today. They are on the field at West 56th Street taking on the Pittsburgh Steelers here in week 5. Are you fully recharged? Good to go?
9: Yeah, I'm feeling good. Got a chance to play basketball last night with JMV. Gave him some buckets, and so we're back in the normal state of things.
7: Mark Dykton, 4 baseball games for your viewing pleasure today. So we've kind of staggered these AL and NL games. 4 games and 4 teams that need to win to stay alive. So I know it's not a football Wednesday, which a lot of people would rather have, but still, for our playoff baseball viewers out there, you got a lot today starting at 4 o'clock.
10: Oh, yeah. White Sox try to close out their first series in quite a while. Winning at home would be the first time in 126 years, which is just a crazy statistic. Braves and Dodgers. Dodgers have the Braves up against the wall. We'll see if they can close out. Yankees need to get a win or their season is over against Tampa. And then the Brewers lead the Padres yesterday, or 2-1, but the Padres took game three yesterday.
7: Give that White Sox to me one more time. You said it would be the first time they've clinched at home?
10: The first time I need to get the statistic in front of me again, but it was something like it would be the first time they clinched a playoff series at home, because if you remember the World Series year in 05, all those were road game. All those were road series. They were the lower seed, and they went on the road.
7: Gosh, that is wild. Man, you would think of the history of their franchise at some point, they would have clinched a series at home. So yes, 4 games again on the Major League Baseball front. I do think there is a Colts player that now has a grand opportunity on the horizon for him. I want to make sure we hit on that here on this Wednesday morning. Did we get clarity at all, James, yesterday on why second-round rookie C.J. Allen is not playing football?
9: I think we did for the most part. It sounds like he is the backup, one of the backup middle linebackers, and they're very comfortable playing Akeem Davis-Gaither nearly all the snaps. And so I thought you definitely got Luen Arumo, the Colts defensive coordinator, to elaborate by saying he is a middle linebacker. He's not necessarily a weak side linebacker. So therefore, he's not going to get on the field for the other snaps that are not related to the middle linebacker position.
7: Yeah, I think fans totally to be frustrated by the C.J. Allen situation. I get that. But I do think we got a little bit of clarity on that. So we'll play that for you upcoming here in a bit. The Colts did sign a new wide receiver yesterday that has a little bit of history there with Shane Steichen. And, you know, I also think on the Sauce Gardner front, it didn't, you know, we can get back into that conversation, but it did seem like a coverage bust by any means on Sunday, according to Lou Anarumo there. That did not, he was not in the mood to want to shelve out blame to any other defensive backs or A.J. Halsey or anything. That was the impression I got. So for those that saw the Sauce Gardner big plays given up yesterday or on Sunday and thought, oh, yeah, that was A.J. Halsey's fault or that was some safety's fault, no,
0: Lou Anarumo did not want to go there at all. So take that for what it's worth as the Colts now get ready for the Pittsburgh Steelers. Do you feel better about the Steelers at 2-2 or the Colts at 2-2?
9: You mean like as a analyst or something, or
0: as a, like a potential playoff team?
9: Oh, as a potential playoff team. I'll probably say the Colts. I still think that, you know, you face two really good quarterbacks early on and you haven't played a complete game yet. You're 2-2 and you're in a division that outside of Jaguars is still right there. Like you're holding ground and not losing a ton of it.
0: I know Mark's answer.
3: Shane, again, you want the pregame speech? Give me, I'll get on as

0: team there.
1: J.J. Watt is actually really good.
2: Yeah, I think that's a upgrade from Tony Romo by far.
3: That's just CBS let go.
2: He is not around anymore. He's done.
0: Yeah. Boy, yeah, I'll be curious how the movers and the shakers in the broadcast world handle that if Tony Romo's done. College football, we continue to look ahead this weekend. Again, Indiana, notable at Nebraska. You know, I was thinking about yesterday, Indiana and some of those Big Ten road games last year against, I don't know if these opponents are exactly like Nebraska will be this year, but if you look at Iowa last year, maybe you look at Penn State, and again, Penn State had a lot of chaos around the interim head coach and backup quarterback and all that. But like, if Nebraska fits that bill as that type of opponent, then this should be a good challenge, a great challenge. And when I think back to those games, it wasn't perfect for Fernando Mendoza, but when Indiana needed it the most, the man delivered. And that, I think, is a question I've had about Josh Hoover at the start of the season. If you look at Hoover's numbers, I think his numbers are very, you know, impressive.
1: Oh, yeah, amazing.
0: You know, maybe even better than Fernando Mendoza. But again, what separates the quarterbacks, what you do in the fourth quarter, what you do in 2 minutes, what you do in the red zone, you know, what you do on that game-winning drive. Sure, Omar Cooper Jr. makes a hell of a catch, you know, at that Penn State game. But, you know, Fernando Mendoza made some big-time throws to get Indiana down the field, in position to have the heroics from the Lawrence North product. And I think that's a question I've got for Hoover now. You know, he played the Big 12. I don't want to act like he played it, you know, some JUCO whatever here, but on the road in a Big Ten environment, if your team needs the late drive, are you making these types of plays that truly can separate these teams? I'm not acting like, you know, Heisman, I don't even want to discuss that, but just from a team standpoint, are you making the plays that your team needs, especially in the hostile environments? And, you know, outside of what, at Michigan, I don't think Indiana's going to be facing a ton of that given their Big Ten slate this year, but I do think Saturday could be one of those. So just a different sort of atmosphere, different box to check for Josh Hoover and the Hoosiers.
1: Absolutely. And I think, again, I go back to how this Hoosiers team has raised the bar so high that we're now nitpicking wins. And assuming that they do lose a game this season, boy, the conversation around that game or that performance will be so loud that you almost kind of forget where they used to be. So still, these are good problems, I would say, for the Hoosiers and a good test for Josh Hoover, and certainly had huge shoes to fill, like you just mentioned.
0: So again, Pacers tonight, preseason opener. Again, this is in Ames, Iowa. Rick Carlisle was chatting yesterday about, you know, they actually thought they were going to do this last year. I think the Tyrese Haliburton injury situation probably played into it. So here they are tonight taking on the Timberwolves. For what it's worth, Minnesota's already played a preseason game. They played their frontline guys. By the way, the Timberwolves have a wild roster. I kind of forgot that they have LaMelo Ball. Is LaMelo Ball and Anthony Edwards going to work?
1: I think it possibly could. You got two guys who can get their own shot, get their own bucket at any time, create for others. And they're also bigger. I think that people kind of forget that LaMelo Ball is a 6'7" point guard.
0: Boy, I trust LaMelo Ball about as much as I trust Mark in his backyard.
1: Well,
2: what do you mean? Immaculate backyard.
1: I was going to say Mark got the job done, but
2: you don't see a blank patch anywhere.
1: As far as the Timberwolves, Kevin, correct me if I'm wrong, but I believe the calculation was, do we stick with Julius Randle or do we move on and try to get a better player in that spot? So who do you trust more, Julius Randle or LaMelo Ball? Maybe that isn't the best question to have, but I'd probably take LaMelo at this point.
0: So again, Pacers, T-Wolves tonight. Again, I think the thought, if you go back to prior preseason openers for the Pacers, Rick Carlisle has typically played guys around 15 minutes or so, you know, basically a first half stint, you know, exit at halftime, maybe exit late in the second quarter. But I think that's kind of the expectation coming up tonight. And again, that is at 7 o'clock our time here in Ames, Iowa. Ronald Norred going to join the show coming up at 7:30. Butler, Indiana in an exhibition slate coming up on Sunday at Hinkle. And speaking of the Indiana Hoosiers, Darren DeVries, fresh off of getting a big-time recruit, it looked like yesterday, he's going to join Jake Query, I saw in the 11 o'clock hour. And speaking of big-time recruits, Ronald Norred, No, he can't speak on it directly, but

0: He has also been active on the recruiting trail, and Butler, again, a prize point guard back a little bit earlier in the offseason. So good Wednesday morning to you all. Plenty on our plate here to get you going here. We appreciate you starting your Wednesday with us. This is the Fan Morning Show. Kevin Bowen, James Boyd, and Mark Dykton, 93.5. 107.5 The Fan.
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0: Tyrese Halliburton playing basketball tonight. Ames, Iowa, 12 hours from now. It'll be the Pacers preseason opener. This is Pacers. This is Timberwolves. Yes, you can hear it on our airwaves, 6:30 pregame coverage, 7 o'clock tip. And yes, you can view it on DAZN. 7-day free trial if you'd like via the new streaming app to consume the Pacers this season. Here was their star guard yesterday on getting back on the court and doing it in quite a familiar setting.
10: Yeah, I'm very excited. Very thankful for both, obviously, the Pacers organization, but the Timberwolves organization for allowing this to be a thing. I know it's Iowa's kind of out of the way, not easy to get to, but really exciting, I think, for me. I think a lot of Iowa State fans as well, so it's going to be fun. I'm looking forward to it.
0: As am I, James Boyd. Looking forward to it. We'll see. You know, maybe about a half of basketball for Tyrese Halliburton and the starters tonight, but nonetheless, should be back on the floor against another team, and that makes me happy.
11: Yes, I need to see the ill-advised jump passes that only work for Tyrese Halliburton, it seems like. I need to see the awkward jump shot. I need to see hopefully some chirping early on because, you know, he likes to show that personality off as well. So happy for Tyrese and glad that he's back in action here tonight.
0: That like kind of dragging back to the step back three, you know, kind of that long little step back there for the three. That is tonight, 7 o'clock. They will be at home on Saturday, home being Gaybridge Fieldhouse, but it'll be the college home of Tyrese Halliburton tonight for the Pacers. Again, 7 o'clock tip in their preseason opener. Colts back to practice today. Again, the Pittsburgh Steelers await. Very close spread for this one here in week five. I know it's not called Heinz Field anymore, but that place has been a house of horrors for the Colts. Historically, Pittsburgh is a 2.5-point favorite over the Colts here coming up 1 o'clock. Yesterday, the Colts signed a wideout. James, what do you know about Quez Watkins?
11: So, if I'm not mistaken, Kevin, he did have an opportunity to work with Shane Steichen with Philadelphia. And so he is a former Eagle, 28 years old, former sixth-round pick, but he also has not caught a pass in the NFL since 2023.
0: Give that again? That's a long time ago.
11: Yeah, he has not caught a pass in an NFL game since 2023. Quez Watkins, a 2020 sixth-round pick. He does have some history with Shane Steichen, with both of them overlapping together in Philly, but I am not wrong on that. Been a few years since he's caught a pass in the NFL.
0: Practice squad move for those that care about those sorts of things, but we'll see how the week plays out at wide receiver. A little bit of some injury questions there, not just Alec Pierce related with Ashton Doolin, with Keenan Allen. Obviously, the Darius Slayton thing has not come to fruition here in the first couple weeks, so we'll hear from Shane Steichen coming up later today. And again, Colts at Steelers on Sunday. Mark Dykton, a lot of baseball if you would like today. It's the first time we've had four games here this week, and we've got four respective teams trying to keep their seasons alive.
12: So I found that stat for the White Sox, so they can close out the Guardians today. The White Sox would treat their fans to their first postseason series clinch at home since 1906.
0: Dear Lord. That's wild. Are you did you get ChatGPT?
12: This is MajorLeagueBaseball.com, MLB.com.
0: I would hope not.
12: So there you go.
11: That's crazy.
12: White Sox can make some history here.
0: And that is our first game today. That is 4 o'clock. Guardians obviously must win that one to stay alive. Yamamoto did Yamamoto things last night for the LA Dodgers. 10 strikeouts in 7 innings. So now they are up 2-1 in that series. The Braves must win today at 6 o'clock. The 8 o'clock game is Yankees-Rays in the Bronx. The Yankees must win to stay alive. And how about the Padres, man? Padres-Brewers have been a hell of a series. I know we're only 3 games into it, but great, great games. Padres get it done last night. That's 10 o'clock tonight, and they got to win again.
12: The Joel Eriksons are going to be tired tomorrow morning.
0: Is he back from London, James? Because he was staying an extra day, wasn't he?
11: Yeah, I think he should be back by now. Got a chance to do some sightseeing with his wife, so I can't blame him for that.
0: Probably planned his trip around these first pitches. He's such a sicko. College football for this weekend. Again, Indiana-Nebraska, about a touchdown favorite for the Cignettis here coming up. This is noon on Saturday. It's undefeated Nebraska, but I would venture to guess they haven't really been tested if you look at their schedule too much. So looking forward to this one coming up at 3:30. It'll be Notre Dame and Stanford. Stanford and football have not gone well together this season at all. So Notre Dame should take care of business ahead of their marquee one coming up at BYU next week. And the nighttime, it'll be Purdue taking on Minnesota. That is an 8 o'clock kick from Ross Aid. And P.J. Fleck and company have had a nice start to the season there for the Golden Gophers. I did see, I forget the name of the hurricane in the Gulf, but could be impacting Alabama, Georgia. Did you see that?
11: I saw that as well.
0: So certainly, hopefully, that thing does not strengthen by any means as it kind of comes up out of a little bit, you know, near Mexico and up through the Gulf there, but it could impact that game. That is where College Game Day is, Georgia at Alabama. Did you guys see Darren DeVries got a notable recruit yesterday?
11: I did not see this.
12: I saw that right before I went to bed last night.
0: Darius Wobbington, top 15 recruit, 6'11", big man out of, I believe he goes to the high school out in Arizona. I think go to Arizona at some point here. So
11: dang, he looks like a giant next to DeVries.
0: Yeah, so, you know, again, with Ryan Carr down there as the personnel man, they want to not portal it as much. They have portaled it a lot here over the last few years. They want to be a little bit more high school-based if they can, obviously, supplant their roster through the portal. But big recruit there, top 15 recruit, and he's going to be on with Jake. That would be Darren DeVries. We'll be on with Jake Query coming up around 11 o'clock today.
11: And look at this right now. It says he's regarded as the most skilled big man nationally in the senior class. Wobbington is a perimeter shooting threat, possesses solid touch, and is a talented passer. This is from Inside the Hall.
0: What are we looking at, like a Khalil Ware skill set?
11: Yeah, something like that. Which, I mean, hey, he was a pretty good college player.
0: Well, Khalil Ware's turned into actually a pretty good pro with the Miami Heat. Was he involved in that trade with the Bucks? I'm trying to think who all was traded for Giannis. Because if you look at the Bucks roster right now,
11: he is now with the Bucks.
0: Oh boy, I'd rather have him than Miles Turner.
11: It's going to be a long season for Milwaukee.
12: I saw Bucks fans complaining that Miles Turner looked a bit chunky in their preseason opener.
0: Really?
12: Mm-hmm.
0: Hmm. Sounds like something my kids would say to me. speaking of coaches, Darren DeVries on with Jake today. How about Ronald Norett on with us in about 5 minutes? It's Butler, it's Indiana. These two coaches squaring off Sunday inside of Hinkle Fieldhouse for an exhibition game. And the first-year head coach of the Butler Bulldogs, Ronald Norett, he joins us next right here on The Fan.
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10: More sunshine is on the way for today. It will turn breezy and warmer with a high at 83 degrees. Tonight, mostly clear and quiet with lows in the lower to mid-50s. I'm Fox 59 meteorologist Amber Hardwick for The Fan.

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1: All right, back into the Colts here in about 10 or 15 minutes. Clarity on why rookie C.J. Allen is not playing. I think we heard a little bit of it yesterday, so we'll throw that your way coming up here in about 15 minutes, but very prompt on this Wednesday morning, fresh off of what I heard was a nice night inside of Hinkle Fieldhouse last night, and they'll be back in there certainly coming up Sunday. It'll be the first of three exhibition slates for the Butler Bulldogs. It'll be the Indiana Hoosiers in there coming up Sunday evening. You can see him right there on the YouTube stream. Good morning to first-year head coach Ronald Norad. Coach, thank you for the time.
2: Yeah, thank you for having me, man. Good to see you.
1: You have had some wins off the court, recruiting-wise. I don't think we need to delve too deep, but congrats on that to you so far. Exhibition slates, though, we have seen this evolve. I know you're back into college basketball, but when you look at Indiana, you look at Indiana State, you look at Ohio State each of the next three Sundays, your goal with these exhibitions?
2: Yeah, this is a really important time for us, obviously, getting 10 new guys here to Butler and then 15 new guys together. We've got a lot of learning to do about each other, about our team. And so having these three games, it used to only be two, but having these three games gives us an opportunity to learn about our team, to see how certain combinations work, to see how we look in front of fans, you know, to see how we look against some pretty good competition so that as we go into the regular season, we know what we need to tweak. We know where we feel pretty good about, and we know where we need to get better.
3: Again, that's the voice of Ronald Norad, Butler legend, as well as the men's basketball coach entering his first season where he starred back in the day. So, Ronald, for you, you mentioned so many changes to your roster, but you do have a couple of guys who started last year who are back for you in Jalen Jackson and Drayton Jones. How big do you think they are to helping you kind of establish what you want your culture to be?
2: Oh, they're massive. I mean, you know, to come in as a first-year head coach and have a senior point guard and a senior center in this landscape of college basketball is really important, really massive for me, really massive for our program. And you talk about two guys who have a great deal of experience. Obviously, Jalen went down with an injury last year, and he's going to be ready to go. But the experience that he has, his ability to get downhill, make plays for other people is great. And then Drayton Jones, you know, he's the Butler way personified, played all the games last year, has competed in the Big East, has become a leader and stood out for his understanding of what we're trying to do, and then how he implements that on a day-to-day basis.
1: Coach, do you feel like you have your starting five set, or is that something that you want to see play out here over the next couple weeks?
2: Yeah, that's one of those things in this exhibition season that we are working through. I would not say it's set yet, but we will experiment with different lineups. Our guys understand that. And then we'll see what we come out with on the other side.
1: They are preseason polls, so I'm sure your care level might be a little less on how the preseason polls are, but maybe it's a motivational tactic. By the Big East media, you guys were picked to finish last in the Big East. Do you show that to your players? Do you alert them of that? Or do you care about that? Zero.
2: I do care absolutely zero. But I think it's out there, right? Our guys see it. It's public. And so if it's brought up, you know, the biggest thing that we focus on is just who we are and how we're moving forward. I think there's a lot of things that are happening in this building that people don't know about right now. And we get that first opportunity for that to be seen on Sunday. But this is a long process. This whole way we built our schedule, starting from the exhibition season through the non-conference, is to prepare us to play really well in the conference season, and then we'll see what we look like in March.
3: Again, that is Ronald Norad, Butler men's basketball coach, kind enough to join us here on the Fan Morning Show. So I did see that freshman Baron Walker, who I had a chance to watch last year actually at Noblesville, had a little fun and threw a little jab at you, saying that, you know, you're not afraid to get out there in the drills, but, you know, your wind might not be what it used to be.
2: Yeah, that's a fact. That's what happens when, you know, I didn't have the win, you know, my senior year the way that I wanted to. And now I'm, you know, almost 15 years removed from that. So my win is definitely gone. I don't play basketball anymore. I've given it up because my mind still thinks that I can do the things that I used to be able to do, which wasn't a lot, if we're being honest. But my body says, no, sir, you cannot do those things.
1: That's bold for a freshman to say that.
3: I'm just saying, I was listening to some audio. I'm like, oh man.
2: You know what's funny? Like, I've told all of our guys this, like, I can guard every single one of them in one possession and they can't score. And, you know, I don't want to say it's been proven, but it's been proven.
3: Okay. All right. I like that. But along those lines, and a little bit on a more serious note, how much do you think, Ronald, playing at the level that you did helps resonate with the players? Because obviously your coaching acumen is one thing, but to say, hey, I've done all the things you probably want to do, do you think that, you know, maybe lets your words land a little bit harder and maybe, you know, resonate a little bit more?
2: Yeah, I think especially at this place, it's important, right? I've had the opportunity to run out of that tunnel on a number of occasions. Know what it looks like. Frankly, you know, Kevin, you asked about it, for a lot of people to not believe in you. And just to go out there and do your job every single day, not worry about what's out there publicly. I've been able to experience that, and I've seen, you know, what that connection in this place with our fans looks like. And, you know, I was really fortunate to, you know, play with some really good teammates, win a lot of games here. But, you know, being an academic All-American, you know, a defensive player of the year in the league, you know, an all-league player, in my senior year, like I've had the opportunity to achieve those things. And so now it's about showing our guys, not necessarily, you know, achieving all those things, but, you know, the steps it took for me to get there. And then whatever that means for the individual player, it means for them. But, you know, between our coaches and between my teammates, you know, getting to achieve at a high level is something that I want to show our players how it's done.
1: It is 6:30 on Sunday. It'll be Indiana and Butler exhibition slate inside of Hinkle Fieldhouse. Frankly, I just love that matchup, even if it is in the exhibition slate. And it'd be nice to get it back on the regular season schedule at some point. I know you can't speak directly to maybe any recruiting success that you have had, but you have had some early on here. As you look to kind of build your roster, and I know you touched on this when you were in studio with us, but the high school part of it versus the portal part of it, how much do you need to find more of a foundation through the high school ranks as you start to put together a 27, a 28, et cetera, on these recruiting classes?
2: Yeah, that high school foundation is really important. It's important because I think the way you sustain success is through retention. And so we want to find, you know, high level high school players that can come and impact our program right away. You know, in this day and age, it's really hard for freshmen who don't play to stay around. They can go find somewhere else to go. And so if we can recruit freshmen at a high level, you know, in this state and beyond, that's really important for us to sustain success. And then, you know, we'll use the portal to supplement some places where we lack, to gain some experience with guys that have done it at the college level. But we're constantly, you know, working through that as we build our roster, you know, day in and day out.
3: Again, that is the voice of Ronald Norad, the Butler men's basketball coach, getting ready to start his first season here soon. Last one I got for you, Ronald, how big is the rest of your staff? You know, you step into this head coaching role, I'm sure there's a million things that come across your desk, and you're probably like, this isn't necessarily what I envisioned my job to be at times. So how important has it been for you to maybe delegate some of those tasks? And can you speak to the importance of just having that foundation around you to help you build what you want to do at Butler?
2: Yeah, the staff for me was critical, especially coming from the NBA. You know, we built a staff here that is full of guys who have had a great experience in college. We have assistant coaches that have coached in Final Fours, that have coached in multiple Elite Eights, that have had high level tournament success, that have coached All Americans, that have coached guys who have played in the NBA, that have coached all conference guys, and frankly, that have won. And so to be able to come into this situation, you know, at a place I love, to find the right people who fit this place from a staff standpoint and who have achieved a high level of success was really important. And, you know, frankly, James, like, you know, I thought I did pretty good hiring. And after spending 6 months with these guys, like, it has been much better than I ever could imagine. Our staff is unbelievable. I'm really grateful for these guys, and gals, and Ali Mata, who decided to stay around. And, you know, a big part of our success moving forward will be because of the staff.
1: Last one, Ronald Norad. Tonight, Tyrese Haliburton, a man that you know quite well, a man that was at your opening press conference. He makes his return to basketball 472 days since the tear of the Achilles in Game 7. You obviously coached him for a couple of years with the Pacers. maybe Halliburton wasn't on the level that he is now, is unquestionably one of the best players in the league. But what were your early impressions of him post-trade and just that ascent to be in the face of the franchise that he clearly is right now?
2: Yeah, there are not many players who can, build such a gravitation towards in such a short time the way that Tyrese Halliburton did in that year, that we traded for him with the Pacers. And the way that the players immediately wrapped their arms around him, the staff and this city, just speaks to who he is. And, you know, in his, career and his development, there were a lot of people that told him what he couldn't do. But there were so many factors about who he is and what he can do that it's really hard to see on a stat sheet or when you're watching a game that he brings to the game. And there's no question that the Pacers have had success like they've had, because he's the leader. He's one of the best I've ever seen.
1: I lied. Last one. When you were in studio this summer with us, the thing that I said I admired the most about you was how effective you threw the first pitch at the Indianapolis Indians game back this offseason. Tonight, I'm going to be inside Hinkle Fieldhouse, Coach Norred, and I'm going to be doing the first serve. Big match tonight. First place in the Big East.
2: Huge.
1: Butler Xavier on the line. Yeah, Butler Xavier, say no more. You know that full well.
2: No question.
1: Any advice? Because the juices are already flowing. My wife's a high school volleyball player. She's trying to give me advice last night. I was looking a little erratic. I need some Hinkle magic to get that damn ball over the net.
2: Listen, when I was a senior in high school, we played at a college for the regional game. And in the locker room in the college, we were in a volleyball locker room, ironically. And one of the girls in the locker room had a sign on her locker, and I'm going to share that sign with you right now. That sign just said JDS. Okay. It's great words to live by. Just don't suck. Okay. So that's my advice tonight. Just don't suck.
1: just don't suck.
2: Be who you are. Get that thing over the net. And yeah, that's it. And that was my mindset going into that pitch, and it worked for me. So I'm just going to share that with you.
1: Simple. Three words. Mark Dykton, I have that shirt that says try not to suck, for your Cubs. So maybe I could rock that over my Butler apparel coming up tonight. 6:30 on Sunday. It's Butler. It's Indiana in an exhibition slate. Coach, looking forward to these all year long. Thanks for the time early on this Wednesday morning, man.
2: Thanks, you guys. See you next week.
1: That is Ronald Norred right there. Just don't suck. All right. That's what I'll be thinking tonight. Here we go. Form. Get that ball up in the air.
3: How did you get picked as a celebrity, by the way? Like, Ronald Norred. Shout out to the Butler men's basketball coach joining us here on the Fan Morning Show. We appreciate that. Celebrity. I do love you. I do think that you're a prominent figure around the city, but celebrity. Did you get to go home and tell your family that? Like, hey, Maddie, talk to me accordingly?
1: Yeah. So they called me on Monday night, and they said that they had, I think it was 13 people that have come down sick, and I was 14th on the list. So next man up.
3: All right.
1: I'm just doing my job.
3: You know what? I'm rocking with you, my boy. Represent for us, please. Don't embarrass the show.
4: The Colts are in Pittsburgh this weekend, so the water boy couldn't do it. So let's get Kevin Bowen out here.
1: Now, people were asking me if I'm going underhand. I can't be going underhand. I mean, you got to overhand, right?
3: How are you thinking about that? Are you jump serving? Are you just like...
1: Well, some people have asked if I'm going to jump serve. I can feel the Achilles ripping with the jump serve.
3: You do that? Okay. Don't do too much.
1: I think I will certainly be attempting the overhand. And boy, you better believe I'm going to try and hit Clues Hall with that thing. Because you just can't go in the net.
3: Yeah.
1: Right?
3: It's better to overhit it than underhit it.
1: It's like, skipping the first pitch.
3: Yeah.
1: I'd rather hit the net behind home plate than not get. And it's a big match. Butler Xavier, 3-1 teams. Kyle Shondell's got the dogs playing well. My wife's a star volleyball player in high school. I got a family name to represent here. We're going to have the kids in the building.
3: Oh, boy.
4: Most importantly, you need to not embarrass James and I. You need to put some respect on the show here.
3: Please.
1: Well, and Mark, I've had mixed results in these settings. human bowling, strike. Incredible.
3: Oh, yeah. Wingspan was immaculate.
1: Looked like Pete Weber. I mean, unbelievable.
3: Yeah.
1: Knockout a few years ago. Boy, Paris Campbell and Fred Jones were telling me to get off the floor. That wasn't a great result. Mark and I, two just great champions competing at the St. Elmo shrimp eating contest. Boy, that was probably a handful of years ago. Mark, congrats on that win.
4: Championship belt is still displayed in the home.
1: You deserve that. Jake Query faking COVID. So Mark Dykton came out of the bullpen to get that done. So now here we are tonight, first serve. And Clayton Anderson singing the national anthem. Can you imagine going from Clayton Anderson's vocals to me on the serve?
3: No pressure.
4: It's quite a different look on the video board, I would say.
1: Yeah. Boy, happy belated birthday to Matty Bowen.
4: By the way, how did that go, by the way?
1: I think we're going to do we had a busy night. We had a soccer match. I had to practice some volleyball. Went over to her parents for some cake.
4: Practice volleyball.
1: Oh, boy, you should have seen me in the driveway. All of a sudden, ball goes up in the air. I'm practicing. The ball's a little flat. Just smoke her dad right in the side of the head.
3: You did not.
4: Oh, come on.
3: Oh, yeah. Oh, my gosh.
1: First serve.
3: I'm like, that's a bad omen.
4: It's like Ben Stiller and Meet the Parents or something.
1: Just a line drive. It was so low, I don't think it would have even hit the net. So we got to work on that.
4: One have some intention behind it?
1: No.
3: I've always needed an excuse to, give him a piece of my mind. So here's a piece of this volleyball.
1: Okay, Colts front. C.J. Allen and his lack of playing time. I think there's two different sides of this. Colts fans, very understandably frustrated. But I also think Lou Anarumo did clarify why C.J. Allen isn't playing. Now, again, you don't have to like the why. Trust me, you don't have to. But I do think we got a little clarity, which I thought we would, James. Yesterday, I know some people were like, why don't you ask Steichen about it? I'm like, we'll get more clarity from Anarumo than we will from Steichen. I do think we got that. Mark, go ahead and play this. This is yesterday. Again, just to remind everybody, the Colts played four linebackers on Sunday. Akeem Davis-Gaither played the most, then Jalen Carlisle, then Bryce Besher, then Austin Ajike. This was Lou Anarumo on C.J. Allen not playing.
5: Two totally different positions. Double A went out there in a pass situation, where we were, anticipating a certain thing. And, he plays dime. CJ plays backer. Keem's playing well right now. We were playing well. Again, the plan every week is to, CJ's getting better each week in practice. So, he will get his opportunities. Again, things are going well. The play count was low at one point. So, there was no need to rest Akeem, so we just left it as is. But not down on CJ. He's working his tail off. He'll have his opportunity.
1: Apologies for a little Nelly Bone in the background there. I was recording that. But yeah, CJ Allen doesn't play the Will linebacker position.
3: Nelly was asking, hey, hold on. CJ Allen ain't playing for what reason?
1: I got a follow-up is what she was saying. And again, I actually did have a follow-up, and I said, just to be clear, CJ Allen is not a Will linebacker in your eyes right now.
3: Not a weak side linebacker. He is a middle linebacker. And therefore, again, to your point, Kevin, if Akeem Davis-Gaither is playing 90% of the snaps, 95% of the snaps, that means that C.J. Allen is not getting on the field otherwise.
1: And you're rotating the other three linebackers at that Will spot.
3: Yeah.
1: So, again, the frustration, I think, is understandable because, yes, is Akeem Davis-Gaither the signal caller now after Cam Bynum did it for game one? Yes. But he also, James, is largely a journeyman. I mean, he was never a full-time starter with Lou in Cincinnati. He was a full-time starter last year in Arizona. He came here, and the thought was, perhaps he'll be a full-time starter. I don't think it was, cemented.
3: Yeah, it wasn't a given.
1: When he signed that free agent contract, so... Sure, in an ideal world, you would probably have C.J. Allen beating out that type of player.
3: Mm-hmm.
1: Especially when C.J. Allen, unlike maybe some other draft picks, a very high-floor player. Started for 2.5 years at Georgia. I can't think of much more of a ready-made draft prospect than starting 2.5 years in the SEC, let alone at Georgia, on that defense. So, again, fans feel frustrated. Totally get that. Understand it. Probably an ideal world. C.J. Allen would show the ability to play a little bit of Will linebacker. Yeah. You would like that, I think, out of your middle second-round pick. But right now, I think there is clarity on the situation, if anybody cares.
3: Well, Kevin, I do want to follow up to that and say, I thought we had a pretty good comment, and I apologize for not writing down the texter's name. But yesterday, during the show, one of the texts we received was, well, at what point do we look at this from the opposite end of the spectrum and say, why do you continue to have a guy that's active that doesn't play? Because typically, the only player that is active for a team and doesn't play is the backup quarterback. So, can you look at that and say you're wasting a game day roster spot for a guy who doesn't play? And that, to me, is something I hadn't really thought of, but it is a very fair critique in my eyes, because if the idea is we're bringing up guys every week that are going to help us try to win this game, to have two games this year where he just is active and doesn't dress at all, that to me is another, you know, mark against his coaching staff to say, hey, wait a second, get somebody up that you know is going to play and help you.
1: Fair, fair, very fair. Yeah, because to your point, it's rather unprecedented to see a player, particularly a defensive player, dressing and not playing. And again, not even playing a special team snap.
3: Right.
1: I mean, that is rare air. So, yes, it is unprecedented. It's all of it. But I think simply he is viewed as the backup to Akeem Davis-Gaither. And unless Akeem Davis-Gaither, whatever, struggles or gets hurt, I just don't see this avenue waiting around the corner for C.J. Allen. And I was worried about when Ajike got back, because remember, he didn't play. Double A was who Lou Anarumo was referring there, number 58. I know we've butchered his last name. My hand is raised on that many times. But he didn't play in week one. And I was kind of curious. I'm like, when he gets back, I'm not holding my breath. C.J. Allen's above him.
3: Right.
1: On the depth chart, and that is clear here. There is another former high draft pick that I am intrigued by here moving forward. I do want to get to that at some point in the show, but again, probably not what fans want to hear, but if nothing else, it's some clarity on the C.J. Allen front.
3: Can I pivot a little bit back to Mr. Halliburton?
1: Yeah.
3: So, aside from number zero, who we want to see back in action, who we're excited to download the zone for and watch, what other things are you looking for early on in this Pacers game, Kevin? Because I am very curious to see how the Zubats fit looks like in real time. And I get that it's preseason, game one, long way to go. But when they get like moving up and down, I want to see, just as simply as it sounds, how does he run the floor? How do they space the floor when they have such a different type of big than they had when they were at their peak, obviously, and going to the conference finals and going to the finals with Miles Turner?
1: Yeah, I mean, certainly just the starting five cohesion, because, you know, Zubats played, what, five games with the Pacers last year?
3: Yeah, I think he, what, ended the year with that rib injury, so he didn't really play the rest of the way.
1: And I want to say Siakam wasn't even on the floor for, like, maybe any of those five.
3: Yeah.
1: So, obviously, Halliburton wasn't, but... You know, because again, with Siakam, I keep on going back to kind of his Miles Turner quote when he got traded here. You know, I've always thought about playing next to a Miles Turner, aka a center that really stretches the floor,
3: right,
1: allows me as the four man to operate a little bit more inside of the arc. Now, I do think, credit to Siakam, I think his game has added a little bit more of a perimeter element. I'd probably have to look at the shooting numbers, but it just feels like he is a better shooter. From three-point range, or at least 18 to 20 feet, than he was when he arrived here. But that's going to look different. You know, spacing for all of these guys. You know, not that Nesmith is some... Well, he's not a great driver by any means. Nembhard, I think, is a guy that certainly can put the ball on the floor a little bit more. But that aspect of it. Just your general offensive spacing. And then also, to Zubats' credit, what does he add as a rebounder, creating second chances, setting screens? I know it might sound like some boring stuff, but stylistically, he's so much different than Turner. And what does that open up? So, yeah, I mean, it looks like your starting five's healthy. I believe they all played together in Fan Jam on Sunday.
3: Mm-hmm.
1: So, yeah, I would assume you see a little bit of run. TJ McConnell did not play in the Fan Jam. Actually, Braden Smith ran the second unit. So that'll be something to keep an eye on. Is McConnell back tonight? And again, the bench, for what it's worth, it was one quarter, but they kind of whipped up on the starters in that Fan Jam. Kelly Oubre was really good. So, yeah, I just, I mean, call me a loser, that's fine, but I'm kind of giddy for tonight. And I guess with DAZN, you know, once I get my serve over the net, I'm going to have to come back and dial up DAZN and make sure I can rewind back to the start of the game to view this.
3: Real sicko. I love it.
1: October 7th, here we are.
3: To your point about Siakam, though, looking at it real quick, and we can, you know, move on, don't have to harp on this too much, but the 2 years that the Pacers went on deep playoff runs, so in 2023-24 and 24-25, he shot 38% from three, and that obviously was with Halliburton running the show. Shot 35% last year, you know, which is right around league average, but I would imagine that number ideally would go up again just because you're not creating a whole lot of those shots yourself.
1: Yeah, Tyrese is setting you up better.
3: Exactly.
1: But yeah, that'll be something to keep an eye out for. So again, 7 o'clock tonight, Pacers, T-Wolves. This is in Ames, Iowa, the Tyrese Halliburton game back in his college town. All right, Stephen Holder, he's going to join us next. Much more on his thoughts on the Colts right now at 2-2. Daniel Jones turnovers, C.J. Allen related. We'll hit on all of it. And again, that second round pick that I'm curious about here moving forward. Good Wednesday morning to you. It looks to be another beautiful day in the Circle City. Thanks for starting your day off with us, Fan Morning Show.
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20: Wednesday, Aquarian Company Power Rankings and previewing the Pacers back on the court in Ames, Iowa. 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
21: Kevin Bowen and James Boyd.
1: Well, 8 o'clock on a beautiful Wednesday here in the Circle City. Thanks to Ronald Norad for hopping on with us earlier. We'll get Stephen Holder on the line here in just a second. Colts back to work. Have you looked up anything on like how teams have done after London or after overseas playing games?
3: I haven't yet, Kevin, but it is an interesting situation just because typically when you come back from overseas, you're off that week. But they didn't want to take the early bye week, which I agree. This would have been way too early, in my opinion, to take that break. So from everything that we've heard, Kevin, and I know you were privy to those conversations, they're trying to treat it like a West Coast trip.
1: Yeah, I'd be curious, you know, how many teams have done it with a road game. You know, the Colts did it 10 years ago. They played after a London game, and they won. They beat the Bears inside of Lucas Oil Stadium, but going on the road, because the Commanders are also playing this week. But again, they're at home.
3: Right.
1: They're hosting, I think it's the Giants. So, yeah, get your crack staff over there at The Athletic on that. That's too hard for me to look up. Let's head to the hotline right now. I don't know, maybe Stephen Holder has looked this up via his ESPN brethren out there. Stephen, you have any idea teams that have decided to play after the overseas game and gone on the road? Do you have any idea what that ESPN stats and info crew maybe could dig up on that, their record?
22: I don't, but it is a great question. And now that you mention it, I am going to see if I can figure something out on that, because it's probably not a big sample size, obviously, but in fact, as most teams do take the bye, because you're not typically going to Europe this early or playing internationally this early, but be that as it may, I would love to know, you know, however many teams have done it. I would love to know what the record is. I think the other thing, and maybe you have already mentioned this, is, I mean, hasn't Pittsburgh been off for 10 days or will be off for 10 days?
1: Yeah.
22: By the time they play?
1: Yeah. They played on Thursday night. The other thing that I wanted to get to, and I don't know, maybe you looked this up, maybe someone else did, but I thought it was interesting. Just kind of put a bow tie. We just talked about CJ Allen. We played the Lou Anarumo clip. You were looking at second round rookies, and every second round rookie has played more than CJ Allen, but one. Is that correct this year?
22: Yeah, that one I did look up, and I used the database to verify that. I think one of the Rams rookie tight end has played, I think, 4 or 5 snaps, in over three games. And he's the only second round pick that's played fewer snaps than CJ Allen. No one picked ahead of him has played fewer snaps who hasn't been injured. So amazing.
3: Jeez.
1: Amazing, not in a good way, just to clear that up.
22: Yes.
3: Not ideal. So,
22: and look, I understand, just to add to this, you know, to be fair, like, I understand what Anarumo said, which is like, you know, Akeem played fine. Akeem Davis Gaither is the starting middle linebacker right now. Those first two games were awful from him, and I thought it was unforgivable to just leave him out there, but whatever. we're past that now. But the last two games, the defense has stabilized. I would argue they haven't been tested as much. We'll see. But he hasn't been sort of this outlier in terms of how awful he was playing. So it does at least give them some comfort to say, like, all right, we don't have to rush this. But I still would argue, like, your top draft pick, I think you'd like to see him outplay a journeyman linebacker. That's what I would, that would be my argument. So we'll see how this goes.
3: I think a lot of people would agree with you there.
2: I'm nodding my head right now.
3: For sure. Yeah. And again, that is the voice of Colts ESPN reporter Stephen Holder, kind enough to join us here on the Fan Morning Show, regular guest. So, Stephen, pivoting from the defense to the offense, we have seen Daniel Jones play great football in a Colts jersey, just not this season so far. So what do you think are some of the issues that he needs to correct specifically going into this Pittsburgh game?
22: Well, first off, I would just say, like, this is a super pivotal moment for him. It just is, because if he can't get this

0: wouldn't be a factor. I thought it would be. We couldn't judge from training camp because training camp's not real. Okay. It's just not. And ultimately, I do think he has seen a little bit more pressure. And because he is not as elusive right now, he's having to navigate that pressure. And Daniel Jones is awful at that. Okay. Go back and look at his time in New York, and a lot of his problems traced to dealing with pressure. And we saw it on Sunday. When he had pressure, he's throwing off his back foot over the middle. Like, that's the worst thing a quarterback can do. I'm not saying that he didn't have pressure in his face. He did, but he's not dealing with it in the same manner as he did last year. Last year, he just seemed like impervious to it. And now it's really a factor for him. So I think the Achilles is at least a variable in that reality. And then the other reality is that he doesn't have Alec Pierce, and the trickle down effect there is huge, but they got to figure it out. And that is on Shane Steichen too, to some degree. They have to cook something up. I haven't seen a wide open receiver in a long time. Last year, they were everywhere. Where are all these wide open guys you got last year? I get that in some cases it's Laquan Treadwell and such, and it is what it is, but they are not having the same schematic success, it seems, with the same regularity as they did early last year.
1: Again, that's the voice of Stephen Holder, ESPN, where you can find his work. Stephen, let's stick with Daniel Jones for a second. Let's throw in Sauce Gardner, too. Do you think it's more of a valid excuse for Jones's struggles that the offensive line is contributing to it, or for Gardner's recent struggles that the pass rush is contributing to it? I hope that makes sense.
0: Yeah, I'm sorry, on Jones, you said, what was the factor?
1: Jones, O-line related.
0: Although the offensive line, gotcha.
1: Pass rush related.
0: Gotcha. Yeah, I would say probably more a matter of the protection with Daniel Jones. I mean, Jalen Travis had some struggles in this game. Bernard Raymond wasn't at his best. There's some interior pressure in this pass game. I also would argue, though, that Daniel Jones is holding the ball. And I don't know why he's not as confident getting rid of the ball. I thought last year he was very decisive, and that's what made him good, or one of the things that made him good. He has not been nearly as decisive this year. And that might be attributed to the fact that what I said earlier, which is that they just don't have as many open options. But he missed some on Sunday. That is actually true. He actually missed some. So I don't know. I mean, it's very odd. As far as Gardner, I think Sauce is going to be fine. I know, like, it's easy to say, right? Like, you traded 2 first round picks for him. He has to be perfect. Well, I got news for people. He ain't going to be perfect. So I don't know what to tell you. Like, you're holding him to an impossible standard. Buddy, everybody's going to get beat. Okay, I saw the Colts destroy some really good cornerbacks last year, which is why it's mind-numbing that they can't get a first down in some cases now. But the point is, it's going to happen. It is what it is, and you got to just get your head around it. I thought he had 2 really bad plays on Sunday. The touchdown play is just a ridiculous play, just in terms of its stupidity. And I don't mean on Sauce. It's just like the quarterback and the receiver are like on completely different pages. And he looks back because he thinks the ball's coming, as did Treylon Burks. So they both thought the ball was coming. The ball wasn't coming. And then Sauce got disoriented and lost his man. So I think that's just sort of a 1 in a million kind of play. And then on the other play, I don't know if he's supposed to have the deep ball. I don't know if he's supposed to have safety help or not, but he's literally a half step behind. Get your hand up, I would say, and make a play on the football. I think he's right there. You just got to make a play.
2: Again, that is the voice of Stephen Holder, Colts reporter for ESPN. Stephen, what do you think needs to happen for this team to unlock Tyler Warren in the absence of Alec Pierce? Because it seems like number 84, as great as he can be, has been sort of like this afterthought so far this season.
0: Man, they've tried a lot, to be honest. I mean, they've moved him around. They always move him around, right? He's been in the backfield. He's been in the slot. He's been wide. I mean, they've done that in terms of moving him around the formation. I just think it's

0: they're probably just going to have to really get the running game going. The running game is going, but I mean, they're going to have to get maybe some play action opportunities with him, you know, just to kind of give him some time to run some deeper routes, because I mean, they're sitting on these short routes. They just are. And Daniel Jones is not pushing the ball down the field. So I think at some point you're going to have to make the defense pay for taking that approach and hit some shots, whether it's with Warren or someone else, because if not, they're just going to keep sitting on those shorter routes. I just don't know. It's Daniel Jones right now, or the Colts generally have, I believe, one of the lowest air yard averages in the NFL. I mean, they have a horizontal passing game. I can't even believe how bad it is. You can't win consistently like this. Daniel Jones had 143 yards passing on Sunday. The only game he had fewer yards since joining the Colts was Jacksonville, where he got hurt in the first quarter. So wow. It's production-wise, maybe his worst game since joining the Colts. I have no idea how the hell they scored 30 points. It's a miracle. But anyhow, that's what they're dealing with right now. I mean, this offense is playing in a phone booth. And Shane, this is what you get paid for. You got to figure it out.
1: Yeah, again, I've been saying all week long, even if you take out the turnovers, like if you removed all the turnovers, the passing offense is still horrid right now. And Steven, I think, just laid it out there in those numbers. Okay, last one, and I guess on the same line here, Marvin Harrison Jr., that name is getting brought up quite a lot as the trade deadline is about a month away in the NFL. Do you think he would make sense for the Colts? Do you think it's something Carly Ursay Gordon would allow?
0: Yeah, I mean, I think allow is, it depends, right? What are we talking about? Is she going to allow them to give up two first-round picks? I'm pretty sure no. If they can get a steal, maybe. I do think the Colts are at least, I'm not saying that they're negotiating a trade. I'm not saying that. I am saying they haven't ruled it out. Like, they're curious. That's what I would say. And the other thing is that there is some sentiment that some of this is on the Cardinals. I don't know. I haven't watched the Cardinals film and broke it down, but the sentiment I've heard is that some of it is on the Cardinals. Like, they need to get him more involved. He's got five catches, so that does seem to be valid to at least some degree, right? There's something going on there. So I don't know. I think you got to figure it out and see if you can figure out what is going on there and whether you can get more out of him if you're another team. And I don't know, I wouldn't say it's completely off the table. I mean, they have to consider everything right now.
1: He is Stephen Holder, his work. You can find it on ESPN.com. Colts and Steelers coming up week 5, Pittsburgh, a slight favorite. Colts back to practice later today. Stephen, as always, thank you, sir. And we will see you here in a few hours.
0: All right. Gotcha. See you guys.
1: Stephen Holder, Kevin Bowen, Miami, Notre Dame, or the field right now to play in the national championship game?
2: To simply play in the national championship game?
1: I guess to win. You would take the field?
2: Yeah, give me the field.
3: Field.
1: I was talking to a buddy yesterday. He thinks Miami this year is better than Miami last year.
2: Have they played anybody yet, though? That's probably where I'm at. I mean, to be fair, they're killing every team that they're playing so far, but I just want to see them against some real comp.
1: Well, Miami Notre Dame, a month from today, right?
2: Oh, yeah. You got to have a little wager with Mr. Holder?
1: I feel like I still owe him something from last year's game.
2: I don't know. He was pretty hard on you when the playoff bracket came out.
1: Didn't he? Yeah. He sent me some. Yeah, I forgot about that. He can kiss my ass, now that I think about that.
3: Miami's got Florida State up next. They got Pittsburgh, North Carolina, Notre Dame, Duke, Virginia Tech, and Boston College.
1: Did they play anybody in the non-conference, to James's point? Why do I feel like they played somebody?
2: I can't remember.
3: Stanford, Florida A&M, Wake Forest, Central Michigan, and Clemson.
1: Hell no. Yeah. Hell no. Mm-hmm. Yeah. Oof. Yeah. That schedule makes Notre Dame's schedule look like Murderer's Row. We need to be talking more about Miami.
3: Stephen's off the air, huh?
1: By the way, did you see IU non-conference next year?
2: I did not see it, but are you already want to start ruffling feathers already? Or do you want to stand down?
1: So who beat Rutgers earlier this year? You guys remember who beat Rutgers that first game of the season?
2: Heck if I know. I'm not really keeping up with Rutgers.
1: UMass.
4: No.
2: Oh, yeah. Wasn't this like UMass's like first win against a Power Four player or conference in forever?
1: 4-1 UMass. I guess they were on Indiana's schedule for next year and announced yesterday that Jacksonville State is replacing UMass on Indiana's schedule.
4: Heavy hitters.
3: Everybody stay for the game.
1: So next year, Indiana's non-conference schedule is Jacksonville State, Indiana State, and Kennesaw State.
4: Sign me up.
2: This is real comp.
3: That's like when you play like the NCAA football game and then you get to make your schedule. Like, do I need a cupcake to start out? How about three of them?
2: Ease into it.
1: And Jacksonville State's not even in Florida, right?
3: I don't think so.
1: I've always been confused by that. They're like a red team in Alabama or somewhere.
2: They are in Alabama.
1: So 4-1 UMass has got Indiana changing the old schedule there. But hey, Kurt Cignetti wins. He gives the old middle finger to anybody that wants to debate that. Big one for Indiana coming up this weekend. Nebraska and the Hoosiers. One thing I did want to point out, Shane Steichen related, going back to Sunday, and I mean this, it might be the best attribute of the Colts under Shane Steichen. If I said to you, what is the best thing the Colts have done in the Shane Steichen era, you'd say what?
2: I think I know the answer to this, so should I guess or should I just let Mark guess?
1: Oh, yeah, sure. Mark, go right ahead. The best thing the Colts do under Shane Steichen?
3: Get off the fast starts. Opening drives.
2: That's a good answer.
1: It's a good answer. They don't commit penalties. They're disciplined.
2: Aren't they like somewhere in like the top five least penalized teams during his tenure? Yeah.
1: Second fewest yards, I think fourth fewest penalties. This year they lead both categories in the NFL. But yeah, they are, and I say that in all seriousness. That is a strong compliment. Part of being successful in any sport, particularly football, is are you disciplined?
2: Yeah, don't beat yourself.
1: I mean, think about the critical nature to some of those Washington penalties.
2: Oh, boy.
1: The one dude that hits Warren, that extends the drive.
2: Brutal.
1: That turned into a Colts points.
2: Mm-hmm.
1: I believe a touchdown instead of a field goal.
2: Yeah, JT.
1: They had the one touchdown get taken off the board.
2: Illegal shift and a hold.
1: Right. So, seriously, discipline. Sound football team. 9 penalty advantage on Sunday for the Colts. 1 committed, 10 by the other team. Biggest difference for the team positively since 2019.
3: Did you see this stat about Sauce Gardner in week 4? About the highest passer rating against active cornerbacks in week 4?
1: I did, and let's get into Sauce James here coming up in about 10.
3: I'll hold off on that.
1: Because I thought Anarumo's answers yesterday were a little different, James, than maybe what you observed post-game. And obviously you were boots on the ground in that locker room, so I want to get your thoughts on that. So, Mark, hold that. We'll do that in about 10. Again, I am intrigued by a second-round pick here moving forward for the Colts. We'll hit on that as well. Let's get to a morning checkdown.
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1: Well, it's preseason, but it's still Tyrese Halliburton in a Pacers uniform against another team. First time in 472 days that that has occurred. Pacers T-Wolves tonight, a preseason game in Ames, Iowa. James, if you look back at prior preseason openers in the Rick Carlisle era, typically he plays his starters around a half in this first game. So the zone action tonight, our airwaves tonight at 7 o'clock. Tyrese Halliburton around what, 15 minutes of action? I think it's the general thought here.
2: I'll take it. I need a through the legs dunk on the first play of the game. Let us know you're really back, Tyrese.
1: Now, didn't he do that this offseason?
2: He did. So he was looking pretty athletic, and I am just excited that he is healthy. He's a great human, great player, so I think all of us can be on the same accord when it comes to Tyrese getting back in action.
1: I have some genuine excitement for a preseason game. I understand some might say, screw that, I only care about the regular season. 2 weeks from tonight, that will be your regular season open.
2: Wow, it's that quick?
1: Yeah. Coming up in New Orleans for that one.
2: Did you see the season opener, by the way? Is that like 3 p.m. for like the NBA?
1: Oh, yeah.
2: It's a 3 p.m. tip-off between Boston and Philly. I believe.
1: I think you were getting your award down in Charlotte when that news broke, because I'm a fan of it. Mark Dykton, you would have thought they were playing that game at 2 a.m. in Siberia.
2: I don't get why, though. Did you ever look into why it's so early?
1: Well, I believe they're staggering three games, like a 3 o'clock, like a 6 and like an 8:30. So I think they're trying to create individual time slots for each of those games.
3: Gotcha.
1: Mark acts like he's, oh, man, I'm so busy. I just, you know.
2: I agree with Mark. I think that's kind of stupid, but
1: God forbid they play on. All we do is say how much we love weekday sports during the middle of the day. None of us work real jobs.
3: Well, yeah, but we're a small margin of people here.
2: I'm sorry, it's Detroit and the Celtics.
1: You know, Mark, you know, on the edge of his seat for Pistons Celtics. Boy, if it tipped off at 7:30, you know, I would be just watching all four quarters of that
3: game. I'd have League Pass fired up. I'm one a man of the people. Most of the working class doesn't have that time available.
2: Uh-huh.
3: Kevin.
2: I'm
3: the celebrity first striker at the volleyball game. I'm Kevin Bowen. Uh-huh. I can get my wife gift cards for her birthday, and she'll still love me.
1: It's election
3: get the hell
1: season,
3: out of
1: Mark,
3: here.
1: But just get off
2: the. I mean,
1: soapbox.
2: The polls are swinging in Mark's direction.
3: Get out of here!
1: And everybody's home by the time the fourth quarter starts of that game. It's perfect. You walk right in. Boom! Long day of work. The 9 to 5. The grind of it. And boom, you can watch Pistons Celtics, because you know we're all on the edge of our seat to watch that.
3: Why spend time with your kids after a school day when you can just plop on the couch and watch football or basketball? Because Kevin Bowen, man of the people, says you have plenty of time on your hands.
2: Oh, boy.
1: James, any injuries you have on your mind here coming up today?
2: Well, I would say, you know, without Arden Key for a couple of weeks, what does that mean for the rest of defensive end room? I know there was Ashton Doolin, who popped up with the hamstring. Like, what does that look like for him? He's kind of banged up early this season, Kevin. So can he get right and stay healthy? Because I do think he's a big part of their special teams.
1: Yeah, I'll throw Keenan Allen on that list. The groin injury that he suffered late last week. Is this just a weak thing, or is this going to be a little bit more than that? College football from this weekend, certainly much more important things to worry about from a weather standpoint. But Alabama-Georgia is the marquee game. Sounds like a potential hurricane there in the Gulf area could really impact that region and potentially that game. So obviously, again, much more important things to worry about, but could have some ramifications there. Indiana is at Nebraska, about a touchdown favorite. Saw a stat that Matt Rhule's lost like 20, 25 straight, something ridiculous against ranked teams. So make the argument that game matters more to Nebraska than it does to the Hoosiers. And again, Indiana will have Ohio State coming up next week. Also, big noon kickoff. And I did enjoy seeing P.J. Fleck had some positive comments on Fami Ejiboy, who I have enjoyed watching him run for Purdue this season, a Minnesota transfer. So now he will face his former team coming up on Saturday nights. Boy, Mark, you certainly have no complaints about Major League Baseball having some afternoon games today.
3: Well, I don't have complaints because they do it every single year. It's not like it's out of the blue or anything like that. Like the NBA.
1: So that matters because it's annual.
3: Well, they've just done it all the time. I don't agree with it either. I think it's preposterous to have playoff games in the middle of the day on basic cable, but MLB is going to do MLB things.
1: Four games today here. You can vote for Mark Dykton for Brownsburg School Board here coming up in a few weeks. we'll start all four of these games have a win or go home feeling to them. The Guardians have to win. White Sox up 2-0, 4 o'clock. It's the Braves having to win at home. The Dodgers with Yamamoto last night looking like Yamamoto up 2-1 in that one. The Yankees at home, 8 o'clock. They've got to win. And lastly, the Padres did it last night. They'll try to do it again tonight. They have got the Brewers with Milwaukee up 2-1.
3: No property tax in 4-day work weeks. I will believe in you.
1: That was really good. Is that your JFK?
3: Yeah.
1: That was strong. Very strong. It's like one of those buttons you push at the Indiana Historical Society or something there. Darren DeVries going to be on with Jake coming up 11 o'clock hour. Big-time recruit, Darius Wobbington. James, you looked up a little bit on him. Highly skilled 6'11 big man from out west.
2: Yes, and so anytime you can add those kind of players to your roster, that is a big win for that class.
1: Sauce Gardner, where is the blame to that? I kind of hear a little bit of both sides of it. We'll get James's thoughts coming up on the other side. And again, a second round pick for me that is intriguing to keep an eye out for here in the next few weeks. We'll hit on both of those things. Glorious Wednesday here in Indy. Thanks for spending with us, Fan Morning Show.
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12: More sunshine is on the way for today. It will turn breezy and warmer with a high at 83 degrees. Tonight, mostly clear and quiet with lows in the lower to mid 50s. I'm Fox 59 meteorologist Amber Hardwick for The Fan.

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1: So I have purchased my DAZN subscription. Did that yesterday. Actually, I'm sharing it with a buddy. So I did the higher package. It actually turns out to be a cheaper price. If you got a friend or whatever, a family member that's living out of a different house, you can actually save a little bit of money on that price there.
2: Look at you, smart man.
1: Well, you got to pay for the gift card.
2: Oh boy,
1: when you're paying for the Starbucks gift card, man, you got to make sure that you're good there. I had no issue. Very simple login. Opened up the app, streamed it for a little bit on the JJ Cristineri season preview. No issue, Mark. I have not done it on the TV yet.
3: Me either.
1: I believe I just go into Roku and download the app. I know some people in the text line have reached out, YouTube stream, with questions. 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
3: So I signed up this morning, but like I was talking to a listener who was trying to get some clarification on it. 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Just go to Google, DAZN, Pacers. It brings you right to it. It says, try your 7-day free trial. 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
3: Yes.
1: DAZN.
3: I did it today, but I haven't done it yet.
1: And again, if you said $60, that's the early bird special for the entire season.
3: Yes, I signed up for that one, yeah.
1: What I did was the $80 splitting with a friend, so $40 a piece there. That gets you two locations, gets you a couple other things, like I think it's a 20% off one time at the Pacers gift shop. I believe there's some alternate camera angles that you also get with that, but you know, dabble with either of those two if you'd like. So far, so good. James, are you still waiting to press buy?
2: Yeah, I'll probably do that after the show, honestly, while I'm waiting around at the Colts facility today. Get it set up so I'm ready to roll.
1: And again, no issue viewing on a smart TV. See some people here on the text line. So I think we should be good, but certainly reach out because, you know, I think we're all kind of in the same boat here of, you know, DAZN has a much better history than Bally Sports.
3: I saw someone say they had an issue living in Avon that said that they were regionally blocked out, which I didn't have that issue, obviously using a Brownsburg zip code. So I'm not sure what possibly happened there, but they do check your location. They ask for your zip code before sign up. As far as that's concerned, I'm not sure what's going on possibly with some geolocation issues.
1: Yeah, that should not be an issue, to be very clear. Actually, a few surrounding states should be able to access it. But if not, NBA League Pass will be your recipe there. James, Arden Key is going to miss some time here, starting defensive end for the Colts. We'll see if he ends up going on injured reserve, but Shane Steichen said that on Monday. What an unbelievable opportunity and a needed emergence for Jalen Tuimoloau. Like, you could say at the start of the season, James, he was fourth on the depth chart. And now, all of a sudden, due to some injuries, he is a starting defensive end. Yesterday, the Colts, popular roster day around the NFL for moves. They worked out a couple defensive ends, some with some history with Lou Anarumo. They didn't sign anybody. They're sticking for now with what they've got. Caden Curry, George Gums Jr., two rookie draft picks, also will be in the mix. But Jalen Tuimoloau, right now, is viewed as a starter opposite Lau Tulatu. And maybe a starter now for a couple of weeks. So what a chance for him. Has he shown maybe a little bit more production than he did his rookie season? Yeah, I think you can say that. You are still left wanting a lot more, to be clear. But man, he's going to have a great, great chance here these next few weeks. Can't ask for much more than that. Some guys bitching, I never got my opportunity, never got it. He's going to get one here. And if he plays good football, I don't think Arden Key's a guy that all of a sudden just gets his job back.
2: I think that's very fair, but I also want to, I don't know, Kevin, should I temper my expectations?
1: Well, let me be clear. I'm not expecting a ton from him, but he is going to get this opportunity. And Caden Curry and George Gums Jr., I think, would be kind of the third and the fourth guys there, but here we go. Like, it is time for you to show up. It is time. You know, these defensive ends, James, right now, should be salivating at the opportunities they're getting because all the attention is going to the defensive tackles. Buckner, and now Adetamu Adebare showing more and more. If you're the Pittsburgh Steelers right now, that's your worry. Your worry is not Latu. Your worry is not Tui Maluau in these passing downs. So that means you should get one-on-one chances. You should have opportunities to make plays. And again, for the second-round pick out of Ohio State from 2 years ago, here we go. Still has yet to have a sack in his NFL career. We're now, you know, a season and a quarter into it. I think he's had one tackle for loss. It's go time.
2: So I'm looking right here. He's actually never started in the NFL. So that could change sometime in the next couple of days.
1: I mean, he's your starter Sunday, right?
2: Yeah, for sure. I mean, could you see them leapfrogging him for Caden Curry?
1: Boy, yeah. I mean, unless you're trying to get your kids into Center Grove High School, I would be surprised. I'm only asking that because
2: I feel like Tui Maluau isn't like, you know, a star.
1: He's out snapping Caden Curry rather significantly.
2: Yeah, and so that's why I think it ultimately will come down to him.
1: Like, I think it's two on the list, Tui Maluau. Latu's your number one guy, then Tui Maluau, then Curry.
2: But there's a gap, is what you're saying. Okay, that's fair. Yeah, we'll see. I mean, he has one quarterback hit this season, seven in his career. Like I said, no starts. That could change Sunday. And going back to Latu, by the way, not getting enough from him. One sack through four games. Five quarterback hits. Is this who he's going to be, Kevin?
1: Yeah, you certainly need more and more. And yeah, I mean, that is a worry of mine. Yeah, definitely. And the thing with Latu, the thing with Tui Maluau, the thing with C.J. Allen, James, these were all very productive college football players. In Tui Maluau's case at Ohio State, in Allen's case at Georgia, these were supposed to be high-floor, early NFL contributors. You know, if you remember the Latu draft, James, you remember Dallas Turner, the pass rusher out of Alabama?
2: I'm sorry, Mark, do we have the breaking news sounder?
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2: So this just in from Jordan Schultz, and I'll try to confirm it myself. The Colts are signing veteran defensive end Carl Lawson. Lawson previously played under Colts defensive coordinator Lou Anarumo in Cincinnati. He has recorded 32 sacks over his eight-year NFL career, including five with the Cowboys in 2024. He'll start on a practice squad, and I actually just got sources to confirm that myself. So as we're talking about Jalen Tui Maluau starting Sunday, which I still think should be the plan, Kevin, here is somebody who's done it in the NFL, veteran, and we're waiting for a move. There you have it.
1: Yeah, not recent history, one game in the NFL last season. So again, how up to speed is he at the age of 31 will obviously be something. They worked him out a couple weeks ago, did they not? Pretty sure they did.
2: Yes, I do think that was one of the names that popped up after the Michael Clemens injury.
1: So three starts in the last 3 years, but again, just one game last year in the NFL. So, you know, we've seen it now with Darius Slayton. And I don't think, James, he spent the offseason with anybody, which would be different than Darius Slayton. I think he was doing his own thing. So obviously questions about where he is. Yes, this could change the trajectory of that conversation, but again, how up to speed, how quickly, all of those things. Right now, we've seen it with Darius Slayton probably more than anything with this roster, but man, Lou Anarumo loves his guys, does he not?
2: Yeah, and he gets his guys. I'm looking here. Lawson's grand uncle is sprinter Carl Lawson, who represented Jamaica at the 1972 Summer Olympics. He's got some Olympic blood in him. We'll see if he can do anything for the Colts.
1: Just to put a bow tie on what we were saying right there with Allen, Tui Maluau, and Latu, James. You know, again, I brought up Dallas Turner. He was in that same draft class with Latu, and he did not produce in college like Latu did. And I think the thought was Turner ended up being drafted, what, 5 picks? I guess just 2 picks after Latu. But he was thought, obviously, to be right in that mix. But maybe you would have to wait a little bit. And if you look at Turner, he had 0 starts as a rookie, 3 sacks. Second year, he's got 8 sacks. This year, James, in 4 games, he has 5.5 sacks. So Turner, again, a little bit more of a project in quotes, but you feel like eventually you would reap maybe some major benefits. 5.5 sacks in 4 games. He's one of the league leaders. Whereas Latu, the thought was you'd get the earlier production, maybe not as much boom or bust sort of potential.
2: Right.
1: And yet that arrow is not pointing up. So I think that kind of adds to some of this frustration with a few of these high draft picks. It's they produced at high levels in college. They played at major colleges. They went on deep playoff runs. Tui Malala won a national title. He was great against Notre Dame in the national title game and Oregon and Texas in their run there. And yet, you haven't really seen in the NFL. So, much more on Carl Lawson, more on Sauce Gardner. Where does the blame go for Sunday? We'll hit all of that coming up on the other side.
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1: The return of Tyrese Halliburton. Coming up tonight, Ames, Iowa, place near and dear to, of course, Mr. and Mrs. Halliburton's hearts there. And Tyrese will make his return to game action 472 days removed from tearing that Achilles. The thought with past preseason openers has been around a half a playing time for the Pacers starters under Rick Carlisle, so look out for that coming up tonight. One of four preseason games for the Pacers before they will open up the regular season coming up 2 weeks from tonight. James, your impression, post-game locker room on Sunday, you chatted with Sauce Gardner in London, the two big plays that Sauce gave up, your impression was what?
2: Yeah, I would say he took some responsibility, but kind of mentioned that, you know, perhaps they didn't have the best communication on those plays. And it seemed to be like it wasn't just on Sauce Gardner, but also, at least on the touchdown pass, maybe a little of that, you know, miscommunication or that issue or that big play was on AJ Halsey as well.
1: I didn't get any of that impression from Lou Anarumo yesterday.
2: No, he pushed back against that pretty sternly. Probably about as, not defensive, it's probably not the best word, but like as rigid as he's been.
1: Yeah, he put, an answer. I think it's fair to say he put more of the blame on, A, we need to just cover in general better there and finish the play, i.e. Sauce. But he also labeled a little bit more of the blame of, our pass rush has got to get home. Like, if we're defending for that long, I mean, those were long developing plays, to be fair to Sauce.
2: Yeah.
1: Those were longer plays, particularly the one where Galifianakis got out of the pocket. You have to. Why can I say that, but I can't say his last name?
3: I don't know.
1: How did you say it the other day?
3: Well, I have to look at it to even try to guess it.
2: Who, the third string quarterback?
3: Yeah.
1: Is he out of your
2: brain? Calicomanis?
1: Oh, that sounded pretty good, James.
3: Sounds good to me.
1: Do it again.
2: Calicomanis?
3: Yep. Perfect.
2: Now, that probably is wrong, but I'm just saying it confidently wrong.
1: We got a low bar here, so that's better than anything I was going to try to throw out there. He got out of the pocket on that second one. So, you know, again, as we kind of look back on those plays, I don't really think in Lou Anarumo's eyes he is blaming AJ Halsey at all or blaming safety play at all. I think he looks at it and says, we need Sauce to be better there, but also, stress on the also, our pass rush has got to get home. We cannot be telling our corners, and Javarius Ward, by the way, had a really good game. We cannot be telling our corners to hold up for that long. I don't care who you are. That's the impression I got.
2: And again, can you get that production? I would say a month through the season, Kevin, I'm not feeling too encouraged by it. Thank God for number 99. It's kind of crazy that DeForest Buckner remains their best pass rusher, which is both a compliment to him and a disservice to how they built the rest of the roster.
1: Hell, you can make the argument maybe Adebare is their second best pass rusher.
2: I don't even think it's an argument. I think it's a fact. Who else is generating any pressure?
3: Going back to Sauce Gardner, did you see this Pro Football Focus chart on where he ranked on week four among active cornerbacks? The highest passer rating against active cornerbacks in week four, Sauce Gardner atop the list, gave up a passer rating of 156.3. That was tied with Patriots corner, third-year corner, Charles Woods, 156.3.
1: Yeah, and again, my thing, we talked a little bit about it earlier in the week. When you make that trade, when you send two first-round picks for a former top-five pick, and the NFL world thought highly of Sauce Gardner entering the NFL out of Cincinnati, but when you add that to it, you need him to just be an absolute blanket.
2: Mm-hmm.
1: Not allowing anything, even if your pass rush isn't getting home in a timely manner. That's when you trade for him. And again, more of the blame probably should go on the trade than Gardner, because I would argue it's pretty unrealistic expectations. But you need him to flat out be the best cornerback in the NFL. No ifs, no ands, no buts, no Patrick Surtain, no Denzel Ward, none of it. The best. And Mark, when you read off a list like that, that's not it.
3: And the fact that that came against, you know, fourth and fifth string wide receivers.
2: Not ideal.
1: And not third ideal. String rookie quarterback.
3: Yep.
1: Not ideal. Super Bowl look back time. We do it every Wednesday. We're going down memory lane. Did I see a little Reggie Wayne, maybe?
3: A little Reggie Wayne, a little Tony Dungy, yeah.
1: And a kicker?
3: Mm-hmm. Mm-hmm.
1: Interesting. We'll do that coming up here. 9 o'clock hour on a gorgeous Wednesday in Indy.
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34: Who wins this matchup today? Colts defensive end Dwight Freeze gone to 3 straight Pro Bowls, still after his first sack of the season, up against the Jets' first-round draft pick, left tackle to Brickashaw Ferguson.
35: Manning takes the snap, gives it to Dominique off the right side, cuts back left, touchdown, Dominique Rhodes. Manning under center, gives it to Adai, cuts it back right side, touchdown, yeah. Joseph Adai.
36: Hey, that's a good kick from Dramatica. 20.
37: Gets it anywhere near the goal line on a kickoff. The Jets run it back for a touchdown.
34: 103 yards on the return.
35: Dominic Rhodes on back. Manning. Manning, quarterback's deep. Touchdown. Peyton got in. Touchdown. The Colts win 31-28, and there are bodies all over the field knocked down by just sheer exhaustion.
38: Boy, it was a late drive right there. You heard it from Bob Lamy. 31-28. The Colts moved to 4-0 in that Super Bowl season. 17 fourth quarter points for that comeback victory. Going down memory lane, thank you to We Grow Hair Indy. 20 years can certainly change a lot. 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Local professional football players have gotten their hair back via We Grow Hair Indy. And you don't have to play pro ball to get pro-level results. You also heard there the mention of Martin Gramatica. I kind of forgot that Gramatica was needed during that Super Bowl season because the Adam Vinatieri free agent signing was such a big deal.
0: Obviously a player of his caliber. I would say the Patriots aspect of it as well. We caught up with Tony Dungy recently to discuss this. This was Dungy on going into his own Tampa Bay Rolodex to get Mr. Automatica Grammatica.
1: Well, as you know, it was a big, big acquisition to get Adam. And he started the season so well for us. And he's making all the kicks. And just, you know, we know we've got this guy who's just fantastic. And he gets injured. And so the question is, do we go out and sign another kicker? Will he be back? And again, the doctors assured us if we give him a little bit of rest, he'll be back. Martin had kicked for me in Tampa, and I knew him, and we explained it to him. Hey, Martin, we don't know if we're going to need you 2 weeks, 3 weeks, a month. When Adam gets back, he's going to be our kicker, but you can be a factor for us. He agreed to sign with us, did a great job, but we were all holding our breath waiting for Adam to get back.
0: He did get back in the AFC divisional round. It was one where Adam Vinatieri certainly came in quite handy. That 15-6 win over the Baltimore Ravens. Vinatieri, 23 yards, 42 yards, 51 off the crossbar and over, 48 and 35 yard field goals, five of them in a field goal game.
2: Did you just say 51 off the crossbar and over?
0: Spencer Schrader.
2: Could you imagine that right now with the K-balls and everything like that?
0: I was going to say, the improved kicking ball in this day and age of kickers, but an outdoor kick in January, 51 is still 51.
2: I respect it.
0: A shout out to Adam Vinatieri. And James, I know you caught up a little bit with Reggie Wayne to reminisce about this New York game, and correct me if I'm wrong, but I believe that was around the same time where he tragically lost his brother, was it not?
2: Yeah, I didn't ask him about that specifically, but yeah, he went through a whole lot that Super Bowl season, and I can only imagine like getting to the pinnacle of your athletic career and not having your older brother to celebrate it with you. That was tough.
0: Mark, let's go ahead and play Reggie Wayne's thoughts on this Colts and their early season win over the Jets.
3: You got to keep your foot on the gas pedal, right? You can't get complacent. You can't ease up. You can't, you know, you can't exhale. You know what I mean? You know, we was always, you know, pretty solid team, just couldn't get over that hump. But we also was always other teams punching back. You know, they tried to, you know, be the, make us the punching bag because, you know, we always had that bullseye on our back. Mm-hmm. Teams felt like if they can hang in there and knock us off, then it can kind of justify their season, you know. So we knew we had a bullseye on our back each and every year. So it was a prime example of just, you know, you can't ease up. Teams are gonna treat you differently than they treat other teams.
0: Stretch of three straight one possession wins there by the Colts as they stretch their record eventually to 5-0. Right before their bye week. So each and every Wednesday here, we're looking back 20 years ago on that Super Bowl run. 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James, speaking of giving somebody a call, Lou Anarumo gave a call to one of his former defensive ends.
2: Yes, and so that was a few minutes ago. Earlier today, the Colts did indeed sign a defensive end in the wake of the injury

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1: Xavien Howard, Joe Bocci, Cam Taylor Britt, Carl Lawson. Who else am I missing? That's five former Bengals that he's called upon in the last year
2: plus.
1: Cincinnati
2: Colts.
3: And he tried to get Trey Hendrickson.
1: Key word was try, yep. Anybody else I'm missing?
2: I think that's everyone.
1: Man, he loves himself some former Bengals. And Lawson is probably the least one. I mean, Lawson played for him for, 2 years? And that was COVID.
2: Way back when. The world was different back then.
1: So Lou Anarumo took over in Cincinnati in 2019. Carl Lawson had already been there for a couple of years. And they were together in 2 years. So, yeah, Lawson, 31 years old, only played one game in the NFL last year and wasn't with any team this offseason. So how much he can help you out on Sunday, James, I think is a real question. I mean, you're talking what? And I don't know. Will the Colts actually practice today or will they go walkthrough, you think, coming back from overseas?
2: I think they'll practice.
1: Okay, let's say they do practice. Three practices in, a year plus. And last year, he only played one game with Baltimore. So I say all that to say I'm very curious how much Lawson could help you out as early as Sunday.
2: Yeah.
1: This gets back into our conversation. Does that mean great opportunity for Jalen Tuimoloau? Great opportunity for the rookies, Caden Curry, George Gums Jr., all of that. But nonetheless, I thought we would see a defensive end move at some point this week. I figured it would be yesterday, but it came here officially early this morning.
2: Yeah, I think it's one of those things, Kevin, where if he is going to be making the trip to Pittsburgh, it probably is, I guess, bottom of the roster type of insurance where I could see him making the trip and then being inactive. It's hard for me to picture him like coming right in and playing.
1: Thank you to the text line. Probably the best player that the Colts have gotten via Lou Anarumo, Jermaine Pratt.
2: Oh yeah. He actually wasn't too bad.
1: Yeah. So that's six.
2: Yeah. That's one player where I looked at him and said, you know what? That was a good signing.
1: Yeah. Boy, that's a lot, man.
2: Dude, Jermaine Pratt is like coaching now. I'm not mistaken.
1: Tell you what, if you're a former Bengal that even had a cup of coffee with them, you might try to slide into Lou Anarumo's DMs and say, hello, here I am.
2: You still love me?
1: Don't forget about me. You need me to work out for you next Tuesday?
2: You remember what we had, right?
1: What was Lou saying about the Italian restaurants? It's all about the sauce.
2: Indeed.
1: That's the first place that you go?
2: Yeah, he's got a very, very high-level opinions on Italian food.
1: Tyrese Haliburton, tonight, Ames, Iowa for him. Didn't the Fever do this at the other Iowa City with Caitlin Clark?
2: I feel
1: like NBA teams kind of do this.
2: Yeah, I mean, I remember Kelsey Mitchell saying in her Slam Magazine interview that it kind of reminded her of LeBron, the way that Caitlin Clark was treated when they went back to Iowa. And so Tyrese Haliburton, I'm sure, will have a nice crowd there in Ames.
1: You know, I've always felt this way about Haliburton. Like, I have such a great respect for how much he appreciates the Pacers history, especially for not even being drafted here. And, you know, we shared our thoughts on that Reggie Miller, the really cool video that the Pacers did with Tyrese and Reggie from a few weeks ago. But man, it's been so clear to me that he loves Ames, Iowa. Loves Iowa State. And again, a very unheralded recruit, certainly based off the success he's had in the NBA. And James, this isn't even the same coaching staff. You know, Steve Prohm was his college coach. Now it's that TJ, that dude looks like he benched about 500 pounds, Altzenberger, or I forget how to say his last name. But, you know, he's now their coach there. And yet, and it probably helps that Tyrese's now wife, you know, went to Iowa State. So obviously they have ties there as a couple. And, you know, he proposed to her on the Hilton Coliseum court. I've always kind of liked that arena. Whenever it's like a Big 12.

0: 12 game, and they're like, and now we're at Iowa State. I'm like, man, this place looks like it's rocking. And Purdue plays there this year. I forgot about that. Purdue's going to return the favor. Iowa State came and whipped up on Purdue.
1: They did. They smoked them.
0: With Tyrese in the building at Mackey last year. So Purdue will play at Hilton Coliseum coming up December this year. But yeah, Rick Carlisle was explaining yesterday that this is in the works last year. But obviously Tyrese suffers that Achilles injury. And so, you know, very smartly by the Pacers. Cater to your star a little bit. It's a very, I think, non-stressful thing to do. And one of your four preseason games will be at the home venue for Tyrese Haliburton. So should be a fun one tonight outside of just obviously Tyrese is back playing basketball again.
1: That's the main thing, though. And that's what I'm excited to see most. Number zero, back having those absurd zero turnover games where he has like 20 assists and 20 points. He's got to have the best like assist turnover ratio of any point guard in the last 10 years. The dude is just remarkable. Alien-esque. Can't wait for it. You know what else I'm excited to see? I like Quentin Jackson. I think that he's like a fan favorite. High flyer, swagger, hard nose. Year five for Quentin, who kind of got it out the mud.
0: He's like eating a warhead. All of a sudden, just boom, there's that instant jolt.
1: Yeah, I like his confidence. He's a dude that I have come to appreciate over the last few years.
2: Well, if the record show, I'm very excited to see James Johnson play. I hope he gets a lot of run tonight.
1: Oh, you're making sure you don't get beat up by not mentioning him.
0: I told you guys a few weeks ago, I'm picking up, maybe it was last week, I'm picking up Max Bowen at school, and one of the teachers, Mrs. Diltz, all of a sudden starts yelling at me about, the Pacers better keep James Johnson. I'm like looking around my shoulder. I'm like, oh, geez, is he lurking around here somewhere? I didn't have that on the bingo card. I didn't have the heart to tell her that he won't be kept.
1: And what's crazy is he's like the nicest guy. Just don't get on the bad side, I suppose.
0: Pacers and T-Wolves tonight. Minnesota did play the other night. Their frontline players did play. Anthony Edwards, LaMelo Ball, Jaden McDaniels, Rudy Gobert, etc. So I'll be curious to see how they handle things tonight. Pacers at home. That's Saturday, right, with the Hawks? Yeah, yep. Saturday versus the Hawks. We start to transition into preseason ball. Do you think you brought up Kelsey Mitchell. You think it's a foregone conclusion Amber Cox and Stephanie White are back?
1: I do think that. I think when it...
0: Do we need the ownership letter? Do we need the Carly Ursay Gordon letter or no?
1: I don't think we're ever going to get that from Herb Simon and company. They don't operate the same way as the Ursays. But I will say, I think when it comes to the conversation specifically around Stephanie White, what are your alternatives? Like, which coach do you think is going to be better? Which coach do you want to go out there and get? For example, people who tell me, like, just go get Lisa Bluter. I respect her, what she did at Iowa, what she did for Caitlin at Iowa, but I think that's just a delusional comment. And the people who think, okay, well, you know.
0: Watch your mentions if you say that.
1: Well, my mentions are already cooked most of the time anyway. So, you know.
0: Hibachi to the
1: mention. Yeah, yeah. I mean, it is what it is. I don't see most of it anyway. So feel free to yell at me all you want to, but I'm speaking my truth. And then the people who think that, you know, oh, we'll just let Kelsey walk and then Caitlin Clark can run the offense fully by herself and she can average, you know, 28 and 12 and all this stuff. Yeah, that's great. But like, how many basketball games are you winning like that? Like, I get that Caitlin Clark is arguably the best offensive engine in the NBA. I'm sorry, in the WNBA. But you need infrastructure. You need help around her. And so, again, when it comes to Kelsey, when it comes to Stephanie White, and the changes you want to see, these wholesale changes, boy, the grass is not always cleaner. I mean, greener on the other side.
0: So you think it's going to be full on running back then?
1: I think it's more likely to run it back than to not.
0: Cox at GM, White at head coach, yeah. Mitchell. And that would limit your ability to tweak personnel.
1: Yeah, and I get it. I think a fair critique is to say, look, what is the ceiling of this team if it's staying as currently constructed? That's fair, but to anybody who's saying, okay, they got to make these changes, my counter argument or counter question is, what changes do you want to see? Now, if you tell me, hey, if they move on from Kelsey Mitchell and bring in a player like Nafisha Collier, a bigger kind of, not even a wing, I would say like post/wing player, can shoot it, can score at a high level, has been an MVP caliber player, then I'd be open to that. But again, that's not a guarantee. So yeah, the Fever have some big, big decisions to make. I don't envy any of them.
0: Yeah, I'm very interested to see all of the chaos and how ownership views that. Do they think they have a... Can they try and handle it? Do they have the right people in place? Is it too big for some of these people? Do you want to go out and find a little bit more of, I don't know, you know, strong basketball lineage, background, NBA, WNBA... Is that even a thought, or is this just a, hey, we have the best offense in the W. Who cares if we bowed out in year one? We're going to bring everybody back.
1: Quick question.
0: Because most professional sports teams that had all the anticipation around the Fever, in other leagues, we would see some changes.
1: Yeah.
0: And I don't think there's any doubt. I don't care if it's baseball. I don't care if it's football. I don't care if it's basketball, NBA side. If you won one playoff game, were the sixth seed in a 16-team league, you would have changes, especially with the off the court. And again, like, I'm not even just saying, like, just whatever, Caitlin Clark's Twitter following bothering Kelsey Mitchell. It's, you know, the misses from a free agent standpoint and Mo Billings. It's, you know, however you view Sophie Cunningham in that distraction. It's the young draft pick seemingly not hitting for you in the manner that you have to have them hit for you when you're paying Boston this money, Clark this money, Mitchell this money.
1: Do you believe Amber Cox when she says that Sophie's off the court comments have no bearing on whether they want to re-sign her or not?
0: I do not. I believe that as much as me believing I could climb Mount Everest before Halloween.
2: Keep going back to the mountain climbing.
1: I would tend
0: to climb camelback one time. Climbing is a loose term. I'd call it probably just walking.
1: I was gonna say, yeah. I don't know if you're getting on the, like, you know, the old chalk on the hands.
2: Ready to go,
0: boy. I don't know if we needed that sound effect.
2: Well, you got it. Oh. I would agree with you. I think, you know, Sophie said that she would have liked a multi-year contract, and they still signed her to the one-year deal. So. Well, I think Kelsey also said her goodbye in her post-game press conference. I think that was Kelsey's saying, I'm going to be a little selfish here.
0: Easily read that in
2: that. That's how I'm taking it.
0: She definitely left the door open. You could easily read it. One more thing on Sophie, too. I would argue, again, on the court, like, you know, is – I just don't – you know, what is she averaging off the bench for you?
1: I think it was 8 points a game, and she tapered off towards, like, the last 15 games of the year. My thing with that is...
0: Isn't she making a lot of money, too?
2: Yeah, she's like third or fourth highest paid on the team, I think.
1: Yeah, she got a pretty lucrative one-year deal. So, again, that I think that as a GM, you have to come out and say what Amber Cox said, but internally, you do have to weigh the other factors. Not the only factor, but there are certainly other factors.
0: Well, I don't know what the hell that sound was from Mark. What was that?
2: The old Hawk Tua. What are you talking about?
1: Oh, boy.
0: Dear Lord, will you hit the check down and just move on?
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0: Well, I was going to lead off with Major League Baseball. I think Mark might need a minute in there. Pacers tonight, 7 o'clock. You can hear that on our airwaves. Coverage will begin at 6:30. Pat Boylan, Mark Boyle. And company, but I have downloaded the zone. It looks like it works. I'm ready to go. We'll see. I got to get it up on the TV. But yeah, Pacers, T-Wolves tonight. Tyrese Haliburton, the return. And I think in general, James, they look to be a relatively healthy bunch here as the preseason opens up in Ames, Iowa.
1: I'll take it. A healthy Pacers bunch is what we've been asking for over a year now. So no complaints from me.
0: Remember last year, honestly, some of the injury issues started in the preseason. Remember TJ McConnell going down in the preseason? I think there was another injury or two there. So pray for good health, certainly, for the Pacers. All right, Colts back to practice today. James, they made a signing a few minutes ago. What do you know about one Carl Lewis Lawson?
1: Well, one, he's not you know, the first guy you referenced, Carl Lewis, who I messed up earlier. I apologize to listeners for getting a little distracted there.
0: All of a sudden, Clayton Anderson's going to be singing tonight. I'm just going to be thinking of Carl Lewis.
1: How bad that was. It's so bad that it was good. But as far as Carl Lawson goes, he is a defensive end who has some history with Lou Anarumo. Go figure there. It seems like if you have history with Lou Anarumo, you can always get your job in the NFL. He has not played in an NFL game since last year. Played one game last year. And so hasn't played for Lou Anarumo in quite some time. But insurance, in my opinion, for the defensive end room, just because you do have Arden Key, who's going to be out for a while with the hamstring injury, and another defensive end that you lost earlier in the season is still out, and Michael Clemens with that toe injury on injured reserve.
0: Colts 2.5-point underdog against the Steelers coming up Sunday. This is Tony Romo, not Tony Romo, J.J. Watt and Jim Nance on the call for this one. So,
1: boy, we were messing up.
2: Carl Lewis today, and huh? Tony Romo will be on a different call, geez, probably, boy. I imagine.
0: This serve might not even get airborne tonight here inside. I told Ronald Norrett I need Hinkle Magic to get over the net.
2: Whoever's in the front row might want to watch out. Kevin might be. He already lined up his father-in-law earlier.
0: I think Maddie should just come out and do the serve for me. Let her volleyball, rich volleyball history, serve that. Mark, Major League Baseball today, 4 games. What do you got?
2: Again, said this before, a crazy statistic. The White Sox could win their first postseason clinching series at home for the first time since 1906. I think if you calculate all of our ages together, that we might finally get to that total. But that is a wild statistic. So over 126 years since they've done it. Can they do it tonight against the Guardians? Yankees need to win or they're out against the Rays. Padres need to beat we need to win to stay in line with the Brewers. And then the Dodgers can close out the Braves today.
0: Yeah, Yamamoto was Yamamoto last night. 10 strikeouts in 7 innings as they won 3-1 in Atlanta. College football this weekend. It is easily the most marquee game Indiana's had on their slate so far. It's at undefeated Nebraska. Just a touchdown favorite in this one. Again, curious. Game pressure gets on. You know, we saw Mr. Mendoza deliver at Iowa last year, at Oregon last year, at Penn State. You know, when you get these road games, there's not a lot of them. To be fair for Indiana this year, I think could fall into the marquee category, but I do think this is one of them. You know, what does Josh Hoover look like when the game is on the line? Is it just, you know, Charlie Becker, or is there more of a Nick Marsh connection? Certainly we saw that against Rutgers. Granted, this atmosphere will look different than that. So that's noon. Notre Dame's got Stanford. Stanford is absolutely horrific. And then the night game Saturday, Purdue and Minnesota. Kind of a pick'em game here for Barry Odom and company. So we'll see if they can stretch it to 2 in a row over the Power 4 teams. Darren DeVries got a 5-star recruit yesterday. A highly skilled big man, James.
1: Yes, I'd look up his name again, but that was
0: Darius Wobbington.
1: Wobbington. I feel like you can create a lot of NIL merch off the Wobby last name.
0: Well, he's got to be a multi-million-dollar guy, right? Those 5 stars aren't coming cheap.
1: Definitely, but big, huge recruit for them. He's from, I believe, Arizona, and so that is quite the get for Darren DeVries, who will face the Butler Bulldogs here in a few days.
0: So how about that? Both those coaches in that game on our airwaves today. Ronald Norah joined us at 7:30. You can check that out on the podcast. His advice for me in my first serve tonight inside of Hinkle. And Darren DeVries will be joining Jake Query coming up here, I believe, around the 11 o'clock hour. Mark, have you seen Thursday Night Football tomorrow? Ooh.
2: I told you, you were complaining about Sunday Night Football, or I think it was Monday Night Football you were complaining about, and I was like, hold on. Because Thursday, you've got the winless Bucks without Baker Mayfield going up against the Cowboys.
0: And Baker's out, right?
2: He's out for at least 2 more weeks, and now it might even be stretched to 5 more weeks.
1: Jeez.
2: I mean, they said he has to be able to grip the football first.
0: Well, it seems like a good place to start. Baker against the Cowboys would be a game that I would like to watch, but I don't know.
2: Maybe Jalen Daniels versus Dak Prescott doesn't do it for you? You'll still be watching. Who are you kidding?
0: We have Jalen and Jaden Daniels both starting this week, it looks like. Jaden Daniels.
2: Thoughts is Jaden Daniels back?
0: I think that's the hope for the Commanders here as they will host the Giants in their return from London. All right, coming up on the other side, a little bit more on the Colts side of things, and we'll get you set for tonight. The Pacers, their preseason opener in Ames, Iowa. Good Wednesday morning to you. Thanks for spending it with us.
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22: More sunshine is on the way for today. It will turn breezy and warmer with a high at 83 degrees. Tonight, mostly clear and quiet with lows in the lower to mid-50s. I'm Fox 59 meteorologist Amber Hardwick for The Fan.

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1: Just don't suck. That was the advice Ronald Norrod gave me earlier. First serve tonight of the Butler volleyball match. You ever thrown out a first pitch or done anything halftime show related, anything like that?
2: No, I haven't. I'm not as famous as you.
1: Well, again, when they called me the other night, they said that 14 people had said no.
2: No. You were numero uno. They were like, we need the Kevin Bowen.
1: Had gotten sick.
2: The presenter of gift cards to his wife on her birthday.
1: Boy, nothing like Maddie Bowen seeing a graphic with Clayton Anderson on one side and her husband on the other yesterday to really make her birthday.
2: You gotta tell her, hey, baby, I'm a catch.
1: Make her birthday feel special. People are asking me, am I going underhand on the serve? You gotta go overhand, right?
2: I think they're asking because they're thinking you gotta finish with something that's not completely embarrassing.
1: Now,
2: so is it more embarrassing to go underhand and get it over or go overhand and hit the net?
1: I view going underhand like the person that does the first pitch and doesn't walk out to the rubber.
2: Are you allowed to walk out to the rubber? I feel like they tell you not to.
1: No, I don't care. I'm going out to the rubber.
2: Get kicked out of the game before it even starts.
1: That's how I view it. So tonight, you know, I got to get behind the line, right? And I got to get the ball over the net. Those are my two goals. And I don't care if the ball hits the dog pound. I don't care if the ball hits Clues. I just got to get that damn thing over the net. And boy, last night when I practiced a few times, boy, was it.
2: Well, you're taking out your in-law.
1: Gosh. The ball wasn't totally inflated, to be fair.
2: Hey, nah. Check it out. Hey, Pops, if you got a problem with Kevin, you let me know and I'll give him the 1-2 piece as your payback.
1: Smoked my father-in-law right in the back of the neck. I was like, man, I'd probably rather hit him than hit Nelly.
2: This reminds me of whenever my dad would, yeah, please not hit Nelly. Whenever we shoot around and we'd miss on the driveway, like, hey man, watch it. Those bricks could hurt somebody.
1: Yeah, Butler Xavier volleyball. That's where I'll be tonight. Yeah, first place in the Big East on the line.
2: Are you practicing beforehand? Are you done with practicing?
1: This is it. Yeah.
2: I was looking. No more warming up. That's it.
1: I was looking at our ball bag in our garage last night. We don't even own a volleyball. But Maddie was, she was varsity for 3 years. Like, I mean, she knows what she's doing.
2: Maddie needs to be doing this, but.
1: Oh, 100%. But I will attempt the overhand.
2: Okay.
1: Get that palm out, right?
2: We need video of this. Wow. If anybody's at this match tonight, please. I need HD camera footage of this.
1: I didn't realize till Jake told us yesterday to close out the show, Butler, Indiana, Sunday, inside of Hinkle. So Ronald Norrod's squad against Darren DeVries' squad, exhibition game. First time IU has been there since, I think he said, 93.
2: That's crazy.
1: And they lost. Bob Knight and company lost. They beat number one Kentucky a few weeks later. But they lost that game. You know, these exhibition games, it really have changed in college basketball. Like Purdue's playing at UConn coming up. Braylon Mullins and company. By the way, I heard Dan Hurley mention that UConn is keeping the ball of Braylon Mullins' game winner against Duke. Now, do you think Braylon Mullins should get the ball or do you think UConn should get the ball?
2: I think the player should always get whatever moment they created.
1: Dan Hurley goes, do you know how much we're paying him in NIL? We will keep the ball.
2: And I would probably nod my head in agreement. Ball ain't worth the millions.
1: That's the most Dan Hurley quote ever. There's something about basketball that just gets me. I just love the Pacers are starting tonight. I love that college basketball. And again, like across the state right now, let's just go down the rung a little college basketball. Indiana's reshaped their roster. I think it's a different looking roster. I get that Indiana fans are like, we've heard this now for 5 or 6 straight years, but I would argue from a high major standpoint, a little bit more like positionality from big men, legit big guys. I think it makes sense. Marcus Burton is a true point guard. I would argue, or I should say a legit point guard. He's probably more of a score first point guard than anything, but they were starting a glorified walk on at point guard last year. Then I go to Purdue. I mean, Purdue has got so many new faces and really just guys in different roles. You know, CJ Cox goes from the 4th or 5th starter to is he your leading scorer? Is Omar Meyer as heralded as a lot of people thought he was going to be when he got there? I can't wait to see Purdue. And then Butler, you know, when you look at it from a NORAD standpoint, they've kind of they've tapped a little bit into the international pipeline. James, you're fighting the line. I have been the perfect example of the international benefit that a lot of these teams have tried. Butler's doing a little bit of that. Now, they're getting no respect preseason poll-wise, but what does year one for Ronald Norad look like? So, I mean, I just love the basketball seasons here.
2: I think for me, Kevin, basketball season feels like it's in full effect when I'm pulling up to a packed high school gym. And I'm not too far away from that either. So, yeah, this is when I think I get the least amount of sleep in my life. Because we got basketball, we got football, we got it all overlapping here. Got to enjoy it.
1: Boy, people are saying I need to go jump serve.
2: See, I'm not too concerned about your Achilles. I think you're being dramatic there. Like, you've jumped recently, I would hope, in some regard. Like,
1: when would I have jumped?
2: I don't know, Kevin. What am I doing?
1: Jumping jacks?
2: Don't you jog or something? I thought you got the bet. Like, don't you jump on the treadmill and you jog and
1: running and jumping are two different things, aren't they?
2: I mean, when you're running, you're not like spring loading off of one leg to the other. Like, what are we talking about here? How are you running? This man is doing the fiercest power walk you'll ever see.
1: Yeah, to a lot of people, it probably looks like that. This on the text line, James, you need the footage to get back at KB for your golf swing.
2: I do need to pull up. And honestly, I need to like sabotage you.
1: Are you going
2: to
1: heckle?
2: Absolutely. I'm booing from the start. I'm a hater in my core.
1: Jump serve would be epic. 50 cent first pitch debacles. That's what I'm trying to avoid. Is the 50 cent first pitch.
2: I'm just trying to figure out how you got in this predicament.
1: Wasn't the Malik Willis first pitch that was really bad?
2: Oh, yeah. That was wild. That was rough. I'm praying for you.
1: I also think what's different about the old baseball first pitch involved, like, I mean, how many times have you ever hit a volleyball in your life?
2: Well, that's the thing. You made fun of me for swinging a golf club. I had never swung one before. So I don't want to hear it. Get it done.
1: No, that is fair.
2: Yeah,
1: but like throwing out a first pitch, you have done that motion in your life, what, you know, 1,000 some times? Just in general, growing up.
2: Well,
1: like, you have made the motion of that. Whereas the volleyball, it's, you know, before last night, that was probably the most I've ever hit a volleyball in my life.
3: And I want
1: and
3: added.
1: And I hit it three times.
3: I want added pressure on Kevin. I want his father-in-law with the black eye that he gave him last night to be sitting front and center.
2: We gotta have Pops pull up and heckle you.
3: Mm-hmm. And listeners, if you're going, please take video and send it our way.
2: Yes, we need this. HD only. I don't need none of that, you know, potato video crap where it looks terrible.
3: Butler Communications, please put that out as well. Uh-huh. Put that out on your feeds.
1: I thought the Dykton girls might be in the building.
3: Maybe we might have to. We might have to clear out our calendar.
2: Go hate watch.
1: Oh, man. Clayton Anderson's vocals to my jump serve.
3: I can't wait for that transition.
2: So you're after.
1: Well, I guess that's a good question. Sense, maybe I am prior to that.
3: I would say the mood would definitely change regardless, depending on which transition that goes from. Kevin Bowen to Clayton Anderson. Wow, what an upgrade. The other way, like, whoa, geez, what the heck?
1: After my serve just smokes the net, Butler sends one of their bench players out there. Can you just get it over just so our eyesight is not seeing that before the match starts?
3: Fans, we'd like to apologize that the video board is unavailable now that Kevin Bowen smoked the video board and has broken the screen.
1: But see, I would consider that a win. You know, in the first pitch, it's you just throw it hard and get over the plate. I think that's where I'm at tonight. I'm just trying to smoke that thing. I'm just trying to get that thing over the net. And if it hits Clues Hall, it hits Clues Hall. Jake Query, a man that I've done a couple of different halftime shows with, and I almost did a St. Elmo shrimp eating contest with until he faked COVID. He'll join us, round out the show here on a Wednesday.
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8: Hey, it's JMV. 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Colts, Pacers, and more. 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We start today at 3.
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1: Jake Query is in studio with us right now.
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3: My favorite Oasis song.
1: Boy, look how small Jake looks on the YouTube.
3: Well, because I think Eddie stepped in and like blurred out camera 2, so we can't do solo cameras for everybody because it's all out of focus. So I figured Jake from a distance is better than Jake blurry.
11: Eddie is also pulling probably a, if you've seen Ted Lasso, Ted's chair keeps getting adjusted. In the finale, you find out who it is that is doing that.
1: Boy, I need to catch up. I'm probably 4 or 5 episodes back.
3: Same.
1: On Ted Lasso.
11: I watched I don't know if the season's over. I don't know if that means the show is over. But
1: Speaking of shows, did I see one? Darren DeVries going to join you coming up later today?
11: Darren DeVries going to join us 11 o'clock today. Indiana. Now, open disclaimer, I don't believe he can discuss players that have not yet signed.
2: Right.
11: So, but in terms of their roster itself and getting set, that conversation at 11 o'clock. I've never actually had him on, so look forward to that. And his brother, a 12-year veteran of the NFL with the Detroit Lions. I'm going to ask him if the Lions are going to the Super Bowl.
1: Darren DeVries' brother played in the league for 12 years? Yep.
11: Defensive end for the Lions.
1: Boy, I had no idea.
11: They're like 13 months apart. I have a trivia question for you, James, and for you, Kevin. I was listening to your program on the way in.
1: Oh, well, thank you.
11: In 1984, the Chicago Bulls selected Michael Jordan, of course, with their first pick in the NBA draft. James already knows the answer. Look at him. You know the answer here, don't you?
2: I don't know the question, but...
11: Who was their final selection in that year's draft? There were 10 rounds, I believe, in 1984. Who did the Bulls take with their 10th round pick?
2: Definitely don't know this answer.
11: You said his name earlier.
2: It can't be Carl Lewis.
11: It is Carl Lewis.
2: Wait, what?
11: There you go.
2: How do you know this?
11: There's your trivia question. Come on, how do I know this?
2: That is a good question.
11: Indeed, he was the... How about that for a draft? They drafted Michael Jordan and Carl Lewis. Other player in between is like, I was booking.
1: So Carl Lewis, an Olympic gold medalist, an NBA draft pick, and a national anthem singer?
11: Correct.
2: Well, national anthem singing legend. Let's be clear here.
11: Carl Lewis, by the way, when I did the morning show at WIBC for, I think, 2 months, maybe 3, I did the sports. And Carl Lewis was in town for something and literally was supposed to come in studio with us at like 8 a.m. And he got there at like 10 after 7. And I look out the window on my circle back.
1: He sprinted
11: like,
1: there.
11: Yeah, I'm like, yeah, that's right. Carl Lewis is standing out there. So I pulled him in, and having never met him, anything, I just said, I'm getting ready to do my sportscast. Why don't you just do it? And I handed it to him, and he was the absolute coolest dude.
1: Really?
11: I could not believe it. He was awesome.
1: Nice.
11: He did the sportscast and then hung out for like 45 minutes with Terry Stacey and myself and could not have been a nicer.
1: That's so great to hear.
2: Better than the anthem.
11: Yes, he was better than that. His personality was like Charlie Steiner hearing the anthem.
2: Okay.
11: If that makes sense.
1: I was trying to think back to, you know, you and I have been a part of a couple of different halftime shows before. I remember you had a great, I think a very good performance in the Knockout, did you not? Didn't you hang in there pretty long until Fred Jones and Paris Campbell started looking like professional athletes?
11: I think it came down to myself, Denari, and Paris Campbell.
1: Oh, yeah, Denari. Did Fred Jones get out?
11: I think, if I'm not mistaken,
1: I thought Fred Jones won it.
11: No, that might be. I was thinking that it got to the point where they were. I think I was knocked out, and then it was Paris Campbell and Fred Jones, and I think they just ran out of time.
1: Yeah, Denari was so good, shirt and tie, and just
11: they're like, congrats both. You know,
1: hit every 15 footer. Then you and I did the human bowling during COVID.
11: That was awesome. The human bowling was by far the better one.
1: And I feel, do they do that anymore?
11: I don't know. I don't think so. Now it's always, you know, They have Pat Boylan and I always rate the halftime shows. That Slotik has become kind of a regular. He's the fella that stacks the chairs and wears the leotard that's way too small.
3: Oh, he scares me every time I see him do that.
1: I have to go to the concourse when he starts performing.
11: Yeah.
1: I get too nervous.
11: And then there's the couple that does it's kind of like a Cirque du Soleil type act. And it's rather erotic, if you don't mind me saying so. And I always think to myself, they have to be a couple, right? Because there's no way that anyone would allow their significant other to do that, right?
1: Well, I think they flew American Airlines, I believe, to get to the game, right?
11: That's right.
1: Jake's asking Shannon why are you leaving? Yeah, stay here for this halftime show.
11: Yeah. But yeah, it all gets underway tonight for the Pacers. It'd be cool.
2: 7 o'clock tonight. Speaking of flight, Simone Biles is on my flight back.
11: Really?
2: Yeah.
1: Oh, brag.
2: It's actually kind of like, not brag, Mark. It's me getting on a flight and realizing, oh, she's going to the left, which means first class, and me going to the right, which means, you know,
11: down the way.
2: Row 40E. But yeah, she's like not that recognizable, I think, to the general public. I left her alone, but there probably was three people out of hundreds that could have recognized her. And no, she just kind of went about her business.
1: I think I told you the story. My mother-in-law said she ran into her at some like baby clothing store earlier this year. And my mother-in-law had no idea who she was until like the end, until the cashier was like, do you know who that was? And they were chatting about like which clothes to buy for a baby shower. And like, you know. Compare and contrast and those sorts of things.
11: She should get into real estate, right? Like, while she's living here. She's living here now, right? Didn't she say that like they may end up living here?
1: I don't know. Houston was home, right, before? Didn't Jonathan Owens play for the Texans?
11: Mm-hmm. Seems like she'd be a house flipper.
2: Okay.
3: God.
1: That was horrific. That might have been your worst.
2: I need a tomato, man. What the heck, man? Well, Jake, you're usually a little better than that, brother.
3: No, he's not. Don't give him any credit.
1: No, well, if they are staying in AC unit from Love Heating and Air. Yeah,
3: right. I would say if they are staying in Indy, hopefully if they got Love Heating and Air Conditioning getting in their home to check them out before the winter temps get in there. Don't delay. 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
1: Boy, hope
3: a proud sponsor of this segment for some reason.
1: Hope you use that up before Darren DeVries here. Jeez.
11: That's right.
1: I don't think, have we had DeVries on?
3: No.
1: Mark? Yeah, I was going to say, I don't feel like we have. 11 o'clock, you said?
11: 11 o'clock, yep, for Darren DeVries.
1: Jake Query's got you 10-1, the IU men's basketball head coach at 11, fresh off of a nice 5-star recruit commit yesterday. Everybody have a great Wednesday. Gorgeous outside. Enjoy it.
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34: All right, stop what you're doing, because I'm about to ruin the image and the style. That you
11: stop what you're doing, but we're not going to ruin anything. Matter of fact, you can't ruin this day. You cannot ruin this day. This may be, and I know I say this every day, broken record, but if you know anything about me, weather is such a huge thing for me. My mood is very weather dependent at times. And this week, the mornings are a little chilly, admittedly, but the lack of humidity and into the early evening, if you literally could just put in a bottle the weather and say, this is what it's going to be all year long, this would be the absolute perfect from, like, say, noon to 7. No humidity, like room temperature feel outside, absolutely awesome. So we're not going to ruin that, because there's plenty of good things, plenty of good news, plenty of excitement to talk about today. But I am going to be a buzzkill in one area. I'm going to give an official disclaimer. We need Eddie on this program. We have different things on this show that we do that alert the listener that something may be upcoming. We have Robin the Genie, for example. You hear that, you know that Robin the Genie has entered into the conversation, right? We have, if one of us is getting ready to go on some sort of a weird conspiracy theory, like way overthinking something, putting on a tinfoil hat, we do that, right? In the event that something is happening where we're sitting there talking and all of a sudden there's a huge story in the world of sport that breaks and we need to let people know that there is a breaking news, we have this. And every once in a while, if we're talking about something that Shane Steichen said, or for that matter, maybe we're talking about something Kurt Cignetti said, even though it happens less with Kurt Cignetti, Rick Carlisle, whatever it may be, if they say something that is just typical coach speak, you know, like, well, you just got to go out there and iron sharpens iron, that kind of thing. We do the coach speak gong, right? So all kinds of, one of the things that we need here in terms of, like, our sounders, if you will, okay, is if I'm going through, like, some big, long thing, and then I realize that I'm about to be a buzzkill. Do we have anything that could sound like a buzzkill? Like, I know that I'm being negative, but I'm not trying to, because you don't want to intentionally be negative, right? Do we have, like, some sort of a... What's a musical artist that nobody likes? Is that the buzzkill sounder? But when you hear that, that means something good.
0: What are you people on dope?
11: Okay, that's not bad. That's not bad right there. Okay. So we'll come up with some sort of way to warn you that I've got something that's going to be a little off the beaten path on what is otherwise a perfectly sunny, glorious day on this Wednesday. Good afternoon to you, or good morning, I should still say at this point. My name is Jake Query, Eddie Garrison, the other voice you'll hear on this show. We call it Query and Company. And I'm excited for today for a couple of reasons. Number one, we have talked so much about football, understandably so, and rightly so, with, you know, the NFL, right? And you can't say that we're in the thick of it because we are literally just one quarter in to the NFL season. And I still don't know in totality what or who the Colts are. I have my suspicions that they are capable of being good and at the same time capable of being really bad. And they have yet to find the things that give them the consistency to stay on the front side of that. But we'll talk plenty about the Colts today, upcoming here shortly, as a matter of fact. And then baseball last night in the Major League Baseball playoffs. So you have this confluence of sports, right? It's like literally since the Colts are getting ready to go to Pittsburgh, we'll think about the old Pittsburgh Stadium, Three River Stadium. We got the confluence of three things here. You've got the Major League Baseball would be the Ohio River, right? The NBA season getting underway would be the, is it Allegheny River? And then the Monongahela, I believe that's correct. Those are the three rivers all coming together to form, I think it forms the Ohio in Pittsburgh. So you have Major League Baseball last night. You have the NBA getting underway tonight. You have NFL to talk about. But let's begin with the NBA. It is here, Eddie. We have been waiting how long? We have been waiting now, if my quick math is able to assist me in this regard, some 16 months. To see Tyrese Halliburton on the floor once again with his teammates playing, wearing a Pacers jersey, and seeing exactly where it is and what it is that he is able to do. That is not to say in any way, shape, or form that a preseason game with the Minnesota Timberwolves that you can hear right here on this radio station at 7 o'clock tonight, that is not to say that Tyrese Halliburton is going to look mid-season form tonight. That is not to say that he's going to be on the floor the entire game. And that's not to say that Ames, Iowa creates some sort of a hostile environment that replicates what it's going to be like for him to go into Madison Square Garden or somewhere else. But nonetheless, Tyrese Halliburton tonight with the Pacers, preseason game number one. And before you know it, you blink your eyes twice, into the regular season on the 23rd to get things set with the Dallas Mavericks.
1: 472 days since he tore his Achilles.
11: 472. Wow, really? Okay, so I guess that's right. Yeah, 103 months. Yeah, that's right. So it's hard not to immediately, you just go back to it and you're like, man, but here we are. We should actually together, like, congratulations to all of us. Yes. Thank you. In fact, we made it through. Now, I'm a little bit hesitant to overstate that. Because in reality, and I would say this if it was not Tyrese Halliburton, I would say this about any athlete. One of the hardest things I think about being a fan of a team, of a player, is that when they get hurt, when they go out, we think selfishly about what we were denied.

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2: Basketball state championships to a nationally televised RCA Dome that was sold out. And I've seen the NBA All-Star game. And I've seen the, you know, triple crown, if you will, three straight championships for the minor league baseball team in town. I've seen a national championship for one of the signature basketball programs and a national championship in college football here. I've seen Purdue go to a Final Four. I've seen multiple Final Fours be hosted here. I've seen all of it. I've never seen, nor has anybody walking planet Earth, the Indiana Pacers win the NBA title. And it was right there. But while it's easy for me to say, and I say it all the time, that had Halliburton not gotten hurt, they were going to win that game. And I do believe that. I also have to be aware of the fact that what we're talking about is a one person, one human, who, if not for a handful of miraculous plays on their accord, would not have had the Pacers in that situation to begin with. And there's an element that is unfair of placing and pinning on a player not only the responsibility of making it sound indirectly like they're the one that denied us something, but at the same time of that, placing the pressure on said player that now everything is peachy keen and our happiness as a people in a city rests on their health. That is a totally unfair, unrealistic, and completely perverse way of putting pressure on any one player. But as a player, not a human, that's what we do. And as a player, when you look at it simply as a pawn piece, which to an extent they are, that's why they make a ton of money, Tyrese Halliburton returning symbolizes a ton of things. And I hope that when he comes back, when he plays for the first time on the floor at Gainbridge Fieldhouse, and when he plays tonight in Ames, Iowa, that the applause is as much for "we are happy for you" as it is "we are happy for us." But on this radio show, I guess we can say we're happy for us because we get to see everything back as it once was. I don't mean that in some sort of a lecturing stance, rather something where I admit my own guilt and my own lack of perspective with things. But all seemingly is good again, all seemingly is normal again, and it's perfectly fitting that it happens on a day like this, which is absolutely gorgeous outside, where we realize, in fact, that the Pacers, the band is back together. Less Miles Turner. But that, to some extent, many will tell you, kind of feels like when Guns N' Roses booted Izzy Stradlin, right? It's like, okay, but you still got the band, right? He kind of got to the point where, okay, but you still got the band back together. But I'm excited about it tonight. And I did see, Eddie, that, I don't know if you saw this, that Tyrese Halliburton, on his way yesterday to Ames, Iowa, made sure that he had his favorite snack food, right?
3: Yes, he can't go to Wisconsin or any other game for that matter without his Culver's.
2: That's right. By the way, your shirt you're wearing today.
3: Yep.
2: Eddie and I are in separate rooms. We can see each other through a glass window. I can also see him up on the YouTube screen. Thank you for those that are watching on YouTube. You can like and subscribe while you're there. The color of your shirt looks like a hospital gown. Everything okay? You didn't end up in the hospital.
3: It's a Seattle Kraken shirt, Jake.
2: I know, but it's not your shirt color per se. It's the lighting because of the fact you're in that other room through the glass window. That's how it looks for me.
3: Oh.
2: Like you're in a hospital gown. You're not in a hospital gown, all right?
3: No.
2: Every time I look up, I'm getting some sort of a PTSD that, in fact, you're the one now that's on the mend.
3: No.
2: When's the last time you were in the hospital?
3: That's a good question. I couldn't tell you.
2: Really? Birth?
3: No, I was probably high school.
2: Four?
3: Surgery.
2: The knee surgery, right?
3: Well, then my senior year, I had a thumb surgery as well.
2: Thumb surgery?
3: Yep.
2: Well, what happened to the thumb?
3: Broke my thumb in high school.
2: You have to have surgery for that?
3: Yeah.
2: They can't just put like a splint on it and then that's
3: it? They had to go in and put a screw.
2: Oh, really?
3: Yep.
2: Okay. Fair enough. What are you most looking forward to tonight, Eddie, in terms of this matchup, aside from the obvious, which is Tyrese Halliburton? What most intrigues you?
3: I don't want to get too much into it, Jake, I think we have a power ranking edition coming up later in the show.
2: For the season, yes, we do have.

0: our power rankings of biggest question marks for the Pacers, right?
1: Yes. But just in general, just see how the team has, you know, come together a little bit in the meeting, in the limited amount of training camp that they've had so far. Probably a half is what I would say is what the starters will play. Can we get any indication on how the rotation will be? I know TJ McConnell and Obi Toppin are typically the first two players off the bench. Does that still remain the case? I would expect so. Does TJ McConnell even play tonight? Because he did not participate in Fan Jam on Sunday. He did go through practice yesterday, it looked like. And then the integration of Kelly Oubre, I think, is something, you know, to watch certainly tonight, but throughout the course of the season as well.
0: Kelly Oubre is an interesting one because he was the last player essentially added to the roster. And so in my mind, I think of him as being the last player on the roster. Like, he's just right. The insurance policy 12th guy, kind of like the O'Shea Brissett role or one of those. But yet, I think there's a lot of expectation as to who and what he can be for them. And, you know, I mean, again, you look at Jairus Walker, Johnny Furphy, that area of player, does he slide in front of them? We shall see. A lot to be seen about that between now and then. I did mention, Eddie, you did or did not last night watch Ted Lasso?
1: Not last night.
0: Okay. I watched it last night. Again, no spoilers here. I think most people have watched some of the show. I don't know if they're caught up to that point. I don't know. I will simply say this. I thought it was a little underwhelming last night, and I don't usually say that about their episodes. They're just, there was nothing where I was like, oh my gosh, which you kind of are always expecting and hoping for because usually they do that. But I don't know. I couldn't tell if it was a season finale or a series finale because it could go either way. It absolutely could go either way. But I watched it last night. Pretty good stuff. As I was watching it, I did think about this, and that is where I'm not trying to be negative Nancy here. I'm being realistic, Rick, of an epiphany that I had last night. And I got a good night's sleep, so this was not at 3:46 in the morning, but I did think about this.
1: What was that?
0: I know that it is one quarter of the way through the season. I know that there is plenty of football to be played. I know that you can look at a lot of teams when they hoist a championship, and you can look back on the year itself and say, how foolish were we? You hear the broadcaster say it late in the game when the clock is winding down and the conclusion is a fait accompli, and the announcer says, think about the year they had. Back in October, they were left for dead, and then da-da-da-da-da, all of that. But last night, I really came to this conclusion. I'm not saying this because it's something that I hope for anyone. I'm not saying this because I'm trying to will it into existence. It is strictly an observation. I promise you that. This is nothing more than an objective observation and hardly an original one. But we are one quarter of the way through the NFL season. That means there are still three quarters of the season left to play. But what we know definitively going into this year is that you have a general manager who sat at a podium with microphones in front of him, men and women sitting there that were the liaisons between his franchise and his fan base. And he volunteered the information. Wasn't asked. He volunteered the information that if given the opportunity to extend his contract, of which he's in his final year as the general manager of an NFL franchise, that he would not sign it because he felt that he needed to earn it. And I can respect and commend that. Might have been a little PR spin to that answer, but nonetheless, if I'm taking it at its core, I respect that. What I also know is this. It is still time for the Colts to take off, get running, and become a preeminent franchise that catapults their general manager into the kind of a commodity the rest of the NFL would love to have. But at this point, in totality, you are who you are. And if you are a general manager that is within now a decade of your position, one quarter of the way through a year that seemingly everything rests upon, and in that position, you have a quarterback that may be regressing, and I like Daniel Jones, but Daniel Jones has with him question marks from where he previously came. And those question marks are starting to hint to the fact that they were not an anomaly and rather the norm. But you have to ride that out because Daniel Jones was brought in to allow you to save face on a swing and a miss in the draft that most general managers don't survive. When you have an owner who has implied and tinkered with, the owner of the Indianapolis Colts at one point out of nowhere put out an edict that they had to start Sam Ehlinger for the rest of the year over a potential borderline Hall of Fame quarterback that was in his twilight, albeit, but Sam Ehlinger has to start. And then you went out and you got yourself a off-the-couch quarterback because he had been familiar with your head coach years earlier to come in and finish out a year for you. And then you had a quarterback that you brought in that showed some flash in the pan but was inconsistent and aloof, and your owner is the one that said, this guy has to go. You have tried every aspect at the quarterback position, the most important position in sport, and now you're in a situation where you're having to hope that the quarterback that you brought in that had question marks from the past, that those question marks stay in the past because each time he takes a snap, it means that that is prohibiting you from having to put out onto the field the quarterback that your head coach wants no part of, that was a top five pick for you and the most important draft pick in any tenure for a general manager. In addition to that, you have a linebacking core that is in desperate need of youth and energy, and yet you have your first selection in the draft that cannot get on the field. The guy that you, not myself, not Eddie, not James Boyd, not you, said was going to be your green dot guy, the captain of your defense, plug and play, ready to go, played an elaborate system at Georgia, and this is automatically the guy to get in there. And yes, while it is still early in his tenure as an NFL player, you don't even trust him enough to put him and get snaps. Even late in games, he's getting nada. And the year before that, you have a player defensively that you laughed to the cameras and said, we just got the best pass rush guy in this draft, and you had your choice of every defensive player available in the NFL draft, and the one that you selected, while a good player, was drafted in a situation where he needs to be a great player. You have a wide receiver that you signed to a mega big-time deal that is now out and may be out for the rest of the year, with an injury that you knew about at the time that you signed him, and part of your insurance policy on that, even though one of your most famous clips from an audio standpoint is, every time I turn around, Bowen's talking about, you know, receivers, and you finally address the receiver situation by extending for a significant amount of money a guy who you knew about the injury, and yet now it is he's back on the shelf. We don't know how long it will be that he's gone, and to take care of that, you not only had to bring up somebody onto your roster that you didn't even trust enough to have on your roster opening day because he didn't make the team, and you go out and sign a player to your roster that for whatever reason now is too out of shape to get on the field. So where do you begin to question in this, the most critical year by your own admission and words, when do we start to question the talent evaluation? Literally, the three most important organs of the body beating for you right now are three that you are still desperately looking for a transplant. because you have neuropathy in the areas and the most important on your roster.
1: Jake, how would you say the best picks for Ballard have been in his regime?
0: He's had some good ones, I will say that. Obviously, Darius Leonard was a great pick.
1: Yep.
0: When he was healthy. Obviously, let me think here. I'm going through. Bernard Raimann was a really good pick.
1: Right.
0: I think Taylor Bordellini was a good draft pick. He has been really solid, probably 3 through 6 rounds. But ironically enough, in the areas where you can't miss, I think at times, and this is, I think, part of the issue. I think there were times where he outsmarted it, and instead of going with what seemingly was the obvious answer there, went and tried to get cutesy with it, or traded back and then ended up because, oh, we'll get this guy. And then Alec Pierce was a good pick.
1: In terms of draft classes in the Ballard era, I find it a little interesting that the best class in his 10 years as of right now was the COVID year. You know, the 1 year where you couldn't really evaluate guys.
0: Excellent point.
1: You couldn't
0: really
1: go to games. You're relying on watching tape. You can't really meet with these players. And like, you look at that 2020 draft class, it was Michael Pittman Jr.,
0: excellent point,
1: Jonathan Taylor, Julian Blackman, Danny Pinter, and Isaiah Rogers. All guys besides Pinter that are currently playing in the NFL still. And you got good quality play out of all of them.
0: Excellent point. Yeah, again, none of this is me sitting here with pitchforks. It's me connecting the dots on things that Chris Ballard has said, both good and bad, and then putting it together and looking at the product and saying, when you add that all together, the position that they're in, it is still salvageable. It is still salvageable. But the position that they are in, to a large extent, they are in that position because of errors made in the past. And those errors, we are too far into the equation now to say, you know what? Now, in the last three quarters of year 10 or whatever year we're in here, where you have said this is the most important year for you, let's still give it more time. I always go back to, after the first 9 weeks of my freshman year of high school algebra, I had a 28%. I didn't have necessarily the intellectual capability, albeit to grasp algebra, but I didn't try very hard either. And I remember after the first 9 weeks when the report card came in and my dad saying to me, "What in the world?" And I said, "Dad, don't worry about it. I'm going to bunker down now and I'm going to get it turned around." And my dad said, "Jake, it's been 9 weeks. Eventually, what you're turning in is who you are." And there is a lot of truth to that. I could have aced that last 4 weeks, but if the previous 32 had been C work, guess what? I'm a C student. And unfortunately, I feel like that's where we are. I think at this point, people know and have enough body. There's enough evidence there within the totality of body of work that then you just ask yourself, like, what are we doing? We'll continue that conversation. Darren DeVries, by the way, good news for Indiana basketball yesterday. They got, and they've gotten two of them here in the last 10 days. It's been a really good day for Indiana basketball. We haven't talked a lot about IU, but Darren DeVries is going to join us in 33 minutes. And I'll tell you a couple of the things that I want to know from him. When we talk about exactly this with the Colts, for example, and building rosters and figuring out who you are, I'll let you know what I hope to learn about Indiana basketball next.
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0: By the way, Darren DeVries, who is, I believe, 3 years younger than I, so basically the same era, he's going to join us coming up. First time he's been on the show. He'll join us in just under a half an hour from now. And Darren DeBrees, the Indiana basketball coach, and I do know, you know, when it comes to the players that have committed to Indiana in the last 10 days –

0: Till they sign a letter of intent, Darren DeVries, by NCAA rules, cannot discuss them. So I can't ask him about yesterday's five-star, I believe out of Arizona, 6'10" player. He can't speak specifically to that. But there are players, I believe I've got this right now, Samet Igotolou, right?
1: Igotolou. The kid from SMU?
0: Yes.
1: Yeah.
0: Igotolou. That's not hard to say, actually. It looks really tricky, but it's not hard to say. Samet Igotolou. But they have a lot of size. And I'm curious, one of the things I want to ask him, having multiple bigs is one thing, and they have gotten way bigger than a year ago. But does that give you versatility? Like, the Pacers have versatility of bigs because they have Ivica Zubac, and then they have Jay Huff, two totally different players. And you throw in that you can go small ball and use Obi Toppin at the five when you need to. So they have versatility of bigs. Does Indiana now, with Aiden Sherrell and with Igotolou, you know, do they have versatility of big, or is it just fresh body, same style? They also seem to me to have really, and this is an area that I think Indiana may surprise people, and I'm curious if he feels this way. I think Indiana has better shooting around the perimeter from greater number of areas than they did a year ago, and I think that's something that people are sleeping on. That Indiana, they don't think that Indiana is going to be a team that shoots the ball particularly well, and I think this roster might actually shoot the ball pretty well. But I also want to know this, and let's make our prediction right now, Eddie. Since it's the first time that Darren DeVries has been on with us, and maybe there's like an obvious answer that I missed out on because it was some social media thing or something. I don't know. But if we were to ask him, as we've done with a lot of different guests, who his all-time favorite musical artist is. Now, keep in mind, he's an early 50s guy, grew up in Iowa.
1: Early 50s?
0: Yeah. Isn't he?
1: Oh, age. Oh.
0: Yeah. So, keeping that in mind, who's your guess? You think he's like he wouldn't be Kenny Chesney, a Luke Bryan kind of guy? Or do you think he's more of a Pearl Jam guy?
1: I think he's more AC/DC.
0: Ooh, okay. So is that what you're going with?
1: Yeah.
0: AC/DC. Okay. I'm going to say that he is, I'll go with Luke Bryan. Garth, maybe, because of his age, but I'll go with Luke Bryan. If you were, Eddie, doing a radio show and somebody asked you that question for yourself, it would be Van Halen, right?
1: Yeah, them or Bon Jovi.
0: Really?
1: Mm-hmm.
0: Have you seen Bon Jovi lately?
1: Like in person or in concert?
0: Like, have you seen clips?
1: Yeah.
0: His voice is kind of gone, right? I mean, I'm not damning him for it. I think that we just assume that everybody's going to, you know, live forever, to use that quote from the song Mark Dykton played earlier. David Lee Roth, for example, probably time, right?
1: Definitely.
0: So those are the things that I plan on asking Darren DeVries coming up on the program here about just under 25 minutes from now. Maybe I'll ask him right off the top about the music. See what, and then we'll know, because we're going to try to set this up where we can get him on more than just once this year, and we'll know what music to play. Last night, Major League Baseball playoffs, the Dodgers are going to win the whole thing, right?
1: I don't think so.
0: Think Milwaukee can do it?
1: I think Milwaukee can do it, yes, especially if they get help from the roof there again.
0: You think Milwaukee will? I mean, I know right now it's 2-1, right? So you think it's going to be Milwaukee and the Dodgers and LCS, right?
1: I do.
0: Okay, AL side of things. I heard Mark mention this. I'm wearing my White Sox shirt today. Now, again, I'm not like some huge White Sox fan, but this is who I'm rooting for in the postseason. I go to a game every year. I'm a Blue Jays fan, so they're not in the same division. I'm also a Reds fan, admittedly, not in the same league. White Sox have a chance tonight. Eddie, did you know this stat? Did you hear Mark mention this earlier?
1: I did.
0: The White Sox won a World Series within the last 20 years. 21 years, I guess, whatever it was. But the Chicago White Sox have not clinched a postseason series at home

0: in 120 years. That's mind-blowing. For a franchise that's been around that long, that's mind-blowing. And they have a chance to do it tonight. The White Sox have, to this point, I think what's impressive about their four straight here in the postseason and where they kind of buy themselves time is they're winning bullpen games. I mean, they don't have a really deep rotation in terms of their starters, but when you get hot bats, I could see them staying hot through the ALCS, and then you get one of those where you get to the World Series, and all of a sudden it's like, what in the world happened? They had four hits amongst the first two games. Where everything, that's the thing about baseball. Everything just goes. Now, Eddie, you played baseball, so riddle me this, and I'm being serious about this.
1: Mm-hmm.
0: You not only played baseball, but you coach it as well, and you watch it a lot.
1: Yeah.
0: Explain this phenomenon to me. It's one of the great mysteries of sport. How is it, or maybe it's just suggestion to the eye, that hot bats become contagious?
1: I don't know.
0: You know what I'm talking about, though?
1: It is. Yes, it's very contagious.
0: You watch a game and some team is just, you're down and out. It's 3-0. They've had one hit through six innings. And then they come up in the top of the seventh and like three guys spray in a row. And all of a sudden you're like, whoa, here we go. Now they got one in, there's two on. And it's just literally five straight batters find the open gap and the crowd's going crazy. And you're like, how does that become contagious?
1: No idea.
0: Is it about the psychology of the hitters finding a confidence because of what they just saw, or is it about a change or attention amongst the pitcher who is delivering in a different fashion or overthinking where he's placing it because now he's got the crowd in it and everything changing around him?
1: It just depends, Jake. If you're a starter and you're still in the sixth inning, you know, most of the time you've gone around the lineup twice. It's your third time around, so guys have seen almost every pitch that you offer, and you know you're kind of losing a little bit, maybe on the the RPMs and getting not seeing as much break on whatever pitch you're throwing, and so guys are just being able to finally get good wood on the ball.
0: So allow me to ask this: if a guy's at bat in his third at bat,
1: mm-hmm.
0: he's going against a pitcher for his third time in that game. And that pitcher throws a slider, he throws a changeup, he throws a fastball. Is the batter able to which is more common? That a batter is a good hitter because he has the eye to recognize which pitch is coming based on the movement out of hand and therefore knows how to get wood on it? Or is it more so that batters simply play the chess game and they are guesstimating based on the precedent of the pitcher what pitch is coming? And it's not that they can visualize it, they just can anticipate where the ball is going to be because they know the law of averages says he's throwing this pitch in this situation.
1: I would say it's more or less the first part of that rather than the second, because most of these guys, I mean, they have all the data, they have all the analytics now, courtesy of Tampa Bay,
0: right?
1: What made them so good 6-7 years ago, and they're leaning more into it now and got them back in the postseason. Of course, it helps that they've been able to develop players in the minor leagues, but I would say it's more or less the first part of what you said there, and then the other added part of it being that, when it's your third time through, most of the time a batter can get away with just trying to look for a specific pitch in a specific spot.
0: Because I had something that happened to me. Darren DeVries coming up in 17 minutes. Other side, I'm going to tell you something that I learned, and I know we don't talk a lot of baseball on this show, but there was one thing that I learned, from one of the all-time greats, in my opinion, that I've never forgotten, and I've always wondered whether or not that was the thing that was unusual about this Hall of Fame player that made him one of the all-time greats, or because it was one of the few where I was allowed that glimpse behind the curtain, was I simply seeing what everybody does, and he was the one to introduce it to me. I'll explain that, and Darren DeVries joins us in 17.
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1: How about this, Eddie? Before we get into my baseball observation here. Thank you to Pacers BTB that posted this, and I did a little examination on it. You said that it's been how many days since Tyrese Halliburton's injury?
2: 472.
1: I just looked up numerology and angel number of 472. Seeing 472 is often interpreted as a sign that your hard work and practical efforts are supported by spiritual or divine forces relating to stability, building solid foundations, spiritual awakening, intuition, balance, harmony, cooperation, trust, and life purpose alignment. How about them apples? So there were all kinds of forces helping Tyrese Halliburton back. Tonight, Pacers, Ames, Iowa. You can hear it 7 o'clock on this radio station. Preseason game number one. In talking about just the nature of baseball hitters and whether or not it's contagious and the anticipation of pitching, which I only mention because we are in the postseason now and teams like the White Sox, for example, are where they are really because they've gotten hot bats all of a sudden. Eddie, you've heard me tell this story before. It's not a new one, but I think it's applicable in this situation. You know, I covered a lot of Major League Baseball. I worked in St. Louis, and when you work in St. Louis and you're covering the Cardinals, I mean, you cover a ton of Major League games. But I didn't at the time really dive further into this epiphany that I had, because maybe I just didn't understand the value of that little nugget of information at that time or that age. But the very first Major League Baseball game that I ever covered was at the very end. It was the final home game stand of the 1998. I have to think about that. I believe it was the 98 season. The Dodgers were playing the Padres in San Diego with the National League West crown on the line. And I went out to, I had a buddy whose cousin lived in San Diego, and we literally were just going to do, like, let's go to San Diego just because we have a free reason to go to place to stay in San Diego. And at the time, I was a freelance writer for the Indianapolis Recorder. I have always been appreciative of that opportunity given to me by Jim Nelson, who was the boxing writer that wrote for the Indianapolis Recorder. And he was a customer at the cigar store where I worked, knew that I was an aspiring broadcaster or sports media member, and had me writing articles for the Recorder. So in that capacity, I got a credential to cover the Padres-Dodgers game strictly because Tony Gwynn was living in Indianapolis in the offseason. So I'm as green gets. I'm wet. I was so wet behind the ears that literally, like, I should have had probably like an umbrella on the back of my neck. And I go walking into the clubhouse, 4 o'clock in the afternoon. The game's a 7 o'clock first pitch. And I have a credential and I'm literally like the two guys from Wayne's World at the Alice Cooper concert. And I go walking into the clubhouse, which closes at like 1 o'clock in the afternoon. I mean, literally, if you cover Major League Baseball, it's like clubhouse closes at one and then it reopens back up again, you know, 15 minutes after the game is complete. But I've got this pass and I'm like, well, here I am. I'm going to write an article on Tony Gwynn because the Padres and Dodgers are playing for the divisional title and Tony Gwynn lives in Indy in the offseason. And I'm with the Indianapolis Recorder. And I go walking right back into the clubhouse. And Tony Gwynn's laying on a table, and he's getting stretched, and I go walking right up to him. I mean, this is, like, embarrassing at this point because, in hindsight, because, I mean, this is an absurd, absurd, non-professional approach, violating every rule of the credential that was around my neck, but I was that naive. I walk right up to Tony Gwynn. Hey, Tony, I'm Jake Query, the Indianapolis Recorder. I know you live in Fishers in the offseason. I want to know if I can interview you. And the trainer looks at me like, what in the world? I think the stretch I'm giving this guy's hamstring is a stretch. What, are you kidding me? Tony Gwynn looks at me and is like, you're with what? So I tell him again. And the trainer's like, dude, the clubhouse has been closed for like 3 hours. Tony Gwynn says, nah, it's all right, man. Don't worry about it. To the trainer. He goes, yeah, I'll talk to you. Could not have been a nicer guy. But what I learned was two things. In hindsight, I now learned that Tony Gwynn, because he was literally the most kind-hearted person ever, was nice enough and kind enough and supportive enough to know that I was a young guy who didn't know better. And so he kind of pulled me aside away from everybody as to not embarrass me and was like, okay, I'll do the interview with you. And then he commented to me, hey, just so you know, this is the regular decorum. But he also told me in that conversation that I was fortunate because normally Tony Gwynn would have been in a video room watching video of the pitcher they were facing that night to memorize the pitching pattern of what that pitcher would throw so that he could better anticipate what he was going to be seeing from a pitcher in that game. But they were going against Candiotti that day, who was a knuckleball pitcher. And Tony Gwynn said, so you throw everything out the window because he throws knuckleballs the whole time, and there's no preparation you can have for that. So therefore, I have the time now to get stretched and to talk to you. Otherwise, I would have been studying and examining the pitcher and memorizing his pitch rotation more often than not based on counts and what he throws. That probably is why Tony Gwynn in his career in, 19 or 20 years in Major League Baseball had multiple seasons where he had fewer than 25 strikeouts and very seldomly even went 3-2 on a pitch count, because preparation in that moment that's what I witnessed, was the amount of preparation of understanding the technique and the X's and O's and the chess game of pitcher versus batter. And I think it happens more than you think. But it takes a special mind like a Tony Gwynn's to be able to sit up there and anticipate and know exactly what's coming. I do know what's coming next on this program. It's Darren DeVries, the head basketball coach at Indiana. His first time onto the show. Look forward to talking to him. We'll do it next.
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1: So, Eddie, you went with your guess right off the top, right? You don't know this. You're just guesstimating, right?
15: That's right.
1: Darren DeVries is entering his second season as the head basketball coach at Indiana University, of course, coming to the Hoosiers by way of West Virginia. He is an Iowa native. Coach, before we get into the roster and just getting set, I appreciate you joining the program. Welcome to the show. And we were just talking about this. The musical choice of Darren DeVries, if we asked him ahead of time, that he would have liked to have heard. Who is the all-time artist most likely to be found on the iPod shuffle of the Indiana basketball coach?
16: There's a good mix, but I would say Metallica is probably number one. It depends on what we're going for that day.
1: See, we're about the same age, so I was trying to guess, and then I'm like, I don't know, the smaller town, I was thinking like a Luke Bryan maybe, or a Garth because of the Iowa background, but Metallica, I'm cool with that. Eddie went with AC/DC.
16: Luke Combs. We go from Metallica to Luke Combs. It's a great transition.
1: Okay, that's fair. That's good. Speaking of transition, let's talk about just this transition from year one to year two and your roster in general. And for those Indiana fans that are listening right now, I'm not going to ask you about players that you just got commitment from that have not yet signed because you can't comment on them anyway. But seems to me like your roster, there are a couple of ways when I look at this that it appears as though you were specific in what you wanted to target. But before I tip that hand, when you look at it, what is the area that you most wanted to bolster from a year ago that you feel better about now?
16: Yeah, definitely. We felt like we just needed to improve our depth on the interior. We needed to get bigger. We needed to have more versatility there. It's a long season, so just having more bodies up front to help us with both ends, rebounding, offensive rebounding, defensive rebounding, shot blocking, some areas where we just weren't quite as good or quite as deep as we felt like we needed to be there last year.
1: You have multiple bigs now. I mean, Aiden Sherrill, I think, is going to be a really good player for you. Obviously, Samet from SMU, we think, is going to be a really good player for you. It's one thing to have multiple bigs. It's another to have versatility amongst those bigs. Do you have bigs that can play in different ways depending on what you need that night, or is it really kind of same system and just depth of personnel?
16: No, that's what I love about what our front court gives us. There is some versatility there. We can go with some skill at the five. We can go double bigs, which is how we'll start out games. But it just gives us, a lot of different ways that we can, throughout the season on particular nights, We can do different lineups and throw different things at you, you know, present different ways you have to prepare for us as well. But I love what these bigs have done, you know, in terms of, you know, what we've been looking for is, again, just give us that physical presence every day. Even from a practice standpoint, just being able to go against that size with finishing with our guards and going against shot blockers, it just gives us a game-like look on a daily basis, just because we have, you know, so much depth there. And it allows us to rest guys during practice, you know, and give them, you know, yeah, you go for 3 minutes, you get a rest to make it more game-like instead of just, hey, you got to be out there the whole time because we don't have any backups for you. So that's been good for us too, just from a practice standpoint.
1: When I look at Darren DeVries is our guest here on the Game Day Men's Health Guest Line. Coach, when I look at your roster and the way that you've built through the portal, one of the things I noticed, and I'm curious if this is coincidence or by design, it's one thing to get portal guys. It's another thing to get portal guys that have multiple years of eligibility that allow you to kind of grow, plant seeds and grow with that in trying to get those guys for more than just a year. Was that by design?
16: It was definitely by design. You know, it was one of those things we wanted to, in as many cases as possible, try to get guys with multiple years, because now you can start to have some stability and build from, you know, kind of from underneath. You know, you have your freshmen coming in, you have guys with sophomores, juniors, seniors, you got, you know, just a good, you know, class breakdown. And that's ultimately what you want to get to. You know, we want to be able to utilize a portal to kind of fill in holes. But, you know, we want this to be, you know, something where, you know, from year to year, we got a lot of returners back, you know, and that's where you can really start to make some big gains just from, you know, sustaining it for the long term. And that's something we really prioritize here during the portal season.
1: Trent Sisley obviously is important to you because he's a guy that was in your system a year ago now that is familiar with it, right? And got minutes for you, even though the minutes might have waned a little bit towards the end of the year. Even though he's a young player still, how important is his guidance, I guess, amongst his teammates of being somebody that's gone through the system and the program for a year and can kind of let them know what it is that's expected in the style?
16: Yeah, Trent's a great example, and then even some walk-ons we have, but Trent specifically, not only from what he brings, just like, hey, this is the expectations. This is what we want our culture to be about. These are the, you know, some of the terminologies from practice, the drills, what to expect, you know, on a hard day or, you know, following maybe a tough practice, what to expect the next day. But also just, I think that also shows like the importance of what, you know, the strides Trent made from the end of the year, till now. Well, he actually had a spring where he got to be with our strength coach, be with our coaches and, you know, that player development piece. And those are the things that, you know, we feel like we have, a real strength at, you know, from, you know, player development standpoint and then the strength and conditioning piece. You know, we love, you know, Coach Horn does a terrific job for us. So for him to be able to work with him all spring, where a lot of the portal guys, they're, you know, kind of left and you know, they don't really have a team to work out with. They don't have a strength program anymore. So you don't get your hands on them till the summertime. And that's why that's such a priority. Like we mentioned earlier, just having guys, you know, as many returners as you can possibly have coming back from year to year, because that player development piece and that strength and conditioning piece is such a big part, you know, of us being good, but also them as individuals continuing to grow.
1: You know, you've got a guy in Marcus Burton, for example, that people are familiar with, not only from high school, but collegiately, right, having played at Notre Dame. I think Mustafa is a really good player that can help you probably on the wing a little bit. I'm curious, when you were putting together a roster predominantly off portal, do you go out, Coach, and did you seek to find players that matched a system that you envisioned? Or did you see what was available for you in the portal and then begin to envision the system that best suits what they can do?
16: Yeah, we still like recruited to our system. You know, we prioritize, you know, some skill and you know, we want high character, like those type of things. So you still recruit to your system and how it's going to fit. And then you just tweak your system based on, you know, what you find out, you know, once they get here from the summer of like, here's our system. And then here's how we're going to try and take advantage of each guy's individual skill sets and go that way. But we still want to play a very, you know, what I call, an open style on the offense, very aggressive in transition, very aggressive on the defensive end, have some ball toughness, some grittiness to us, and then make it all kind of work together. As you're finding more out about them when you get to work with them and how they complement each other and tweak it that way.
1: What is your comfort level, Darren DeVries, here in year two?

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2: A dirty, stinking honest.
3: That's going to have the ball and kind of operate things for you. But what do you see and like out of him, and what do you expect from him?
4: Yeah, I think everybody knows, what Marcus is as a scorer, and he's certainly shown that throughout the summer. And, our thing for him is as we continue to challenge him to, hey, I want you to be, a great defender. I want you to be a playmaker for everybody else too. And those are the things he's really, I think just taking hold of and really grasp. And I'm excited to see him go play and apply that, to what, we want him to be for this team as well. Cause everybody knows he can go score and he still does that at a very high rate. But I've been really pleased with the progress he's made and the commitment he's made to being a good defender as well and playmaker for others.
3: In addition to that, when you look at, Burton is the one again that we are the most familiar, right? What player has jumped out at you that you have now watched and you are excited to see and you think Indiana fans are really going to like this guy and maybe he's going to bring more to it than we even thought at the time that we signed him? Anybody jump out?
4: Yeah, I think we have several guys, to be honest with you. But a lot of them played a lot last year. I think the one that maybe didn't, play quite as much last year was Darren Harris. I think he's had a terrific summer and fall. So I think fans are going to really like, the way he plays. And he's just one of those guys that, when he gets in the zone a little bit, it's game changing. So he can go from 2 threes to 6 in a hurry. And he's done that pretty consistently throughout the summer and fall. So I'm excited for our fans to see him along with the other guys too. But I think people will be more familiar, with some of the other guys because they were out there more extended minutes last year where Darren, is maybe in a little bit different role and he's really excited about that opportunity and I can't wait for fans to see him.
3: Okay. Lastly, what worries you? What's the area that you're like, man, the sands are running through the hourglass here, but we got to get this fixed.
4: Yeah, I think if we're going to be, have an elite team, it's going to be our perimeter defensive, mindset. And if we can get our guards to, collectively really embrace, being tough on the ball and, being, kind of those gritty, fly around guards, cause we're not very big, in the perimeter spots. So if we can get them to really be good at that type of stuff, that we've been, really focused on with them all summer and fall, that's where our ceiling really starts to take off.
3: Okay, true or false, because your brother played there, you are still a Detroit Lions fan. True or false?
4: True. Still a Detroit Lions fan. Very upset about our loss. This
3: past wow, week, okay. So, yeah. Our loss. All right. So, and I know your brother played there for like a decade, right? So, and you guys are close in age, so I understand the fandom there. But and look, we got Colts fans here, so we'll go on the NFC side of things. The Lions can still get it turned around and get to that elusive Super Bowl. True or false?
4: True.
3: Okay.
4: True. We will be in the Super Bowl. We got to fix some things here these next couple of weeks, but we're close.
3: You have a better feeling for the Lions than you do your own basketball team at this point. True or false?
4: I don't have that good a feel for the Lions. I feel much better about my team.
3: All right. Much appreciated. Next time you're on Metallica, we'll go with Metallica first, Luke Combs second. Sound good?
4: There you go.
3: All right.
4: I like it.
3: Coach, appreciate it. Welcome to the program. Certainly happy to have you on. I know you got to get out there and get back to work, but I appreciate you squeezing in a couple minutes today.
4: Thank you. Appreciate it.
3: All right. Darren DeVries joining us on the program. Eddie Metallica does make sense, I guess, right? Did you know that he was a Lions fan?
5: Did not know that.
3: His brother was a defensive end for the Detroit Lions for 12 years, played at Iowa as, and Darren DeVries, both of them grew up. I should have asked him about this if we had more time, because I know they got to get out there. And get to practice, but he grew up about an hour from Clear Lake, Iowa, and Clear Lake, Iowa is this like oasis of culture, and not to be like totally morbid, but that's where Buddy Holly and the Big Bopper and Richie Valens, where their plane went down, but it's because they had played –

0: before at the Surf Ballroom in Clear Lake, Iowa, which you say, wait, what? In Clear Lake, which is way up in northern Iowa, and it's about 60 miles from where Darren DeVries grew up, Clear Lake has this club that became a popular destination because people would, like, entertainers and things like that would go in the summertime and whatever else, and not only do private parties, but also have their own getaways in the lakes up in Minnesota and that, and up into Canada. And so the Surf Ballroom was where they would, their buses would stop on the way up and they would perform in the Surf Ballroom. And it became known as kind of this small town live music venue. And so it's just a super cool area. And he grew up just south of it. So the music eclection does not surprise me at all. The fanaticism for the Lions, I mean, you couldn't see it here because you're listening on the radio, but we're on Zoom. I could see him. He perked up when you mentioned the Lions, when I mentioned the Lions there. But I do think Indiana, from a roster standpoint, they are really big. And they also have, I'm telling you right now, I think they have more shooters. I wanted to get into that a little bit with them, but we were kind of short on time. But I think they have more shooters on the roster than you realize. And I think they're going to be able to shoot the ball from the outside, largely because, and say it again for me, Semet Ighotolu.
1: Ighotolu, yeah.
0: Ighotolu. Semet Ighotolu, he is the transfer. He's a big guy from SMU, but he is a very good, and I think maybe even underappreciated, low post passer. And that becomes so important because if you have a low post passer, you take advantage of that by getting the ball around to shooters. You know, if we're going on the way back for Indiana, and I only say it as a barometer of reference for Indiana fans, if you look back at Indiana historically, I think one of the most underrated aspects of Indiana teams of the past was the low post passing ability of Jerry Jeffries. Because that team, I mean, what happened? We talked about it with baseball. In baseball, hitting can become contagious. And in basketball, to an extent, I think shooting can kind of become contagious. I know that sounds weird. But what allowed Indiana to make that incredible run in 2002, and John Treloar deserves a ton of credit here. I'm not taking anything away from Mike Davis. But John Treloar, I think Mike Davis would tell you. As a matter of fact, I've talked to Mike Davis about it. Treloar was so good. John Treloar took, when John Brady took LSU and brought them back here to the Final Four in 06. And yes, they had Stromile Swift and they had Tyrus Thomas. I mean, they had good players. But schematically, that LSU team was really good. And John Treloar was kind of the brains behind that operation. Treloar was also the X's and O's guys for Mike Davis. When Bob Knight left, they wanted Davis and Treloar to be co-head coaches. Treloar wanted no part of that. Davis took on, and again, a ton of credit to Mike Davis because that was not an easy role. Great opportunity for him, but it was not an easy role. But that, when things were going well before it really kind of went south, that 0-2 team in year two for Mike Davis, Treloar came up with that game plan of knowing that Jerry Jeffries was so versatile on the inside and he could move around in so many areas, but he was such a good low post passer that Tom Coverdale, Kyle Hornsby, Jared Odle, I mean, Dane Fife, even Donald Perry, the way that they could move the ball around, everybody was getting open looks to knock down threes. That's huge. And I think this team has that potential. Now, that's not to say that Ighotolu is going to have the kind of versatility of moving the ball around like a Jeffries. He might be more rooted. But when you have a big that can pass out of the post, it's huge. I think Indiana's going to be good. I think if you look at the Big Ten, you know, Purdue is the class of the conference, no question. And I think everybody knows how we feel at this radio station and certainly with myself about Matt Painter and his coaching ability. Undeniable. And, excuse me, and they are, you know, again, I mean, they're having to obviously plug some pretty big holes, and that just doesn't happen overnight. So maybe they take a step back down for a year, not off the radar, but they're not going to be upper crust of the conference perhaps for a year. I think Michigan. There are so many questions, Eddie, when you look at college basketball right now. It's just so difficult to really prognosticate and figure out a league. And for that matter, if you're Darren DeVries or Matt Painter or whoever, how much do you coach against the league versus just coach what you want to do and take your chances and not have and not scout out at this point and build your roster based on countering what the league has? Because, Eddie, the reality is we don't even know. I mean, look at Michigan. The rotation of player at Michigan, or, I mean, I think we know Michigan State's going to be pretty good. I have no idea what happened to Oregon. You know, Oregon was just roll. I think Dana Altman's a fabulous basketball coach, and Oregon may be the bottom of the league. I think USC's got players, but how well coached are they going to be? I don't know. You know, there are a lot of question marks in the Big Ten. I think it's really hard to get a firm grip and a firm hold right now on who's going to be great and who's not, not just in the Big Ten, but college basketball in general, right?
1: Absolutely. Until we see him on the court, Jake, we don't know who's going to be good. Yeah.
0: I mean, it's one thing. Again, I go back to, again, my Lakers theory. Was it Gary Payton, Karl Malone? Like, they got all these guys in the twilight of their career one year, and it was like, oh my gosh, the Lakers are just loading up. And then you realize, you're like, wait a minute. Like, I love when I get Jelly Bellies. I love the butter popcorn flavored Jelly Belly. I like the draft beer flavored Jelly Belly. And it goes without saying that the, like, there's a lime one that's great. There's a blueberry, like, yogurt flavored Jelly Belly that's fantastic. Love all of them. But you try to eat them all in one handful, and you're like, ugh, that just does not go well together. And that happens sometimes with rosters. You just never know. You never know. Did you say that we're going to do, by the way, a power ranking today, Eddie?
1: Yeah, what about 12:30?
0: 12:30 for the power ranking?
1: Yeah.
0: Because I just got a weird phone call. We usually, I think sometimes do this on Thursday, but we've already got a loaded show for tomorrow as well, right? Trey Essex's going to join us tomorrow. I think we're going to go out to Lincoln and talk to Andy Kendi to get a preview of Indiana-Nebraska tomorrow. And I think, and this week, have you looked at the schedule for the NFL?
1: Oh, yeah.
0: Let me tell you something. I think we need to do this today as opposed to tomorrow to get our ducks in a row in preparation for the Pocatello Penitentiary game, because it's a whole slate of them. Last week, there were great games in the NFL. Last week in the NFL, you're looking at games and you're like, man, I mean, and there were several of them that came down to the wire. To be honest with you, I thought the most lopsided game might have been the one that finished it all, Atlanta and New Orleans. And I thought that was going to be really close going into it. But this week, there are games galore that literally are just, yeah, there are some doozies, man. There are some doozies. Like, I'm not here in any way, shape, or form. I want you to listen to the Colts game on Sunday, and I want you to pay attention to the Colts, okay? It's in my best interest that you do both those things. But for a lot of these other games, if you decide, you know what, Sunday might be a good pumpkin patch day, I ain't hating you for it. Because, I mean, when we pick, and I have not looked, Eddie, please do not look. When we pick the Pocatello Penitentiary game of the week, and in addition to that, Eddie tries to make his selection, as we do each week, on which game you can get in for the least amount. I have a feeling this week's games might have the lowest amount in terms of the most expensive game. This might be the most affordable week in the NFL, because some of these games, I'm like, I would think if you want to go to that game, you just got to basically go 82 on the interstate of that city, and they'll pull you over and give you a couple tickets, right? There are some doozies, man. Some doozies. So we'll get into the warden wanted to know if we could do that today. I say we do it in just a couple minutes, Eddie. Fair with you? And what's the subject matter for our power rankings that we're going to do at 12:30?
1: Top five storylines of the Pacers season, or questions that we've got. I can't remember. What are we deciding on?
0: Is that how you want to do it? Top five questions?
1: Sure.
0: Number one seems obvious, does it not?
1: I feel like we should exclude the top one.
0: So you're saying it is so obvious, the question mark of how's Tyrese Haliburton going to look?
1: You know, kind of like whenever it was one of our first power rankings, Jake, with Aaron Donald coming out of retirement, we did the retired version, prime, peak, and current version of themselves. You know, I think we should do it that way. What are the top five storylines going into the Indiana Pacers season that don't start with Tyrese Halliburton?
0: Okay, I mean, that's fair.
1: And, you know, it's you have to make this very specific on, you know, for games that they play on Wednesdays.
0: For games that they play on Wednesdays?
1: Yeah.
0: Okay. I'm telling you, the tonight, 7 o'clock.
1: Oh, I forgot to add.
0: Against Minnesota,
1: games Pacers. On Wednesdays in the gold uniforms. We have to get very nuanced. With all the stats that are out there, listen, we have to follow the trends.
0: On Sunday, because the Colts got done early, on Sunday, I was driving around and I was listening to the NFL, a number of different games while I was in the car. And I was listening to the Chiefs broadcast, and then I listened to the Jaguars broadcast. NFL play-by-play guys, more than any other league, get totally caught up in the most bizarre stats. You don't hear it necessarily in the NBA. Baseball, you do a little bit because baseball is such a statistical, historic league. But literally, at one point, Patrick Mahomes threw a touchdown, and the play-by-play guy for the Chiefs said, that now means that Mahomes has thrown more touchdowns against the Raiders than any quarterback against a divisional foe. And there was another caveat to it. More touchdown passes against an interdivision rival, like at home in the month of October. Or, I mean, I'm just like, okay, I guess that's cool, but like, it was like too much. I'm like, wait a minute, I got to process like 9 layers of this onion. If somebody has something like, oh my gosh, he just caught a touchdown pass, that makes him the third most prolific receiver in NFL history, sure. But the NFL, more than any other league, when you listen, and I'm not saying I don't do the same thing with racing. I mean, I do. I get it. I'm not damning anybody for it. But it is, more than any other league, is when you hear the things like, and Josh Allen now has more rushing attempts for quarterbacks that played west of the Mississippi collegiately than anybody to play in the NFL and be born between the months of August and November. Okay? It's bizarre. But we need to come up with, and we'll do it next. I got to get the phone call to Pocatello, and I'm telling you, you look at the slate of games, and Eddie yawned, you might as well. But it's still a fun conversation, and we'll do it next.
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1: Already halfway through here on a hump day Wednesday. Thank you to Darren DeVries for joining us on the program. Hope to have him back over the course of the basketball season. Somebody did ask Sam Alexis, what is the status? Status is he is good to go on the roster for Indiana. They are expecting him to be a part of their program this year. I don't know that necessarily he is a starter for them, but I think a valuable piece for them for certain. Eddie, when looking at the, and the Pocatello folks just called me, they were wanting us to pick out the game. Apparently they're very excited about being able to watch a game this week in the NFL. But again, for those that are new to the program, the Pocatello Women's Penitentiary calls each and every week. I don't even know how they got onto this. I think they may have an inmate that's from the area, from here.
2: Oh.
1: And they started watching us on the YouTube. And so they said, well, these guys know everything about the NFL. And so the warden over there, and they just got a new warden, too, by the way. Warden Driscoll, new. The warden calls
3: over
1: here.
3: In relation to Jeff?
1: Good question. I'll have to ask that because it's simply been text at this point. And then they called, but we were on the air. So then I got the text from them. They allow the inmates each week to watch an NFL game. But it is prison after all, so they want to make sure that they're giving them a game that is sufficient to say you're watching the NFL, but we don't want to totally spoil them. So they ask us each week to pick out the game that it's like, at least we know if the Pocatello Women's Penitentiary is watching this game, somebody's watching it. Now, there are some doozies this week. Allow me, and then we also, when we do this, Eddie then predicts, and he's not very good at this game.
3: I got it last week. What are you talking about?
1: The game that has the lowest walk-in point. I think you were like on your third guess last week.
3: 2 weeks ago, yes.
1: Here's the roster of games this week. Coming up tomorrow night, you have the winless, Bakerless Tampa Bay Bucks in Dallas.
3: Good.
1: Then the slate of games on Sunday. Philly and Jacksonville, the Bears at Packers, the winless Bull, the Texans and Titans, the Bengals in Miami, Las Vegas at New England, the Vikings at Saints. Now, what if I told you this next game is the first ever matchup in Monday Night Football history? Do you know what two teams that is, Eddie?
3: Monday night?
1: Yes.
3: Is that Bills-Rams?
1: No, the first ever Monday night game back in 1970 or whatever it was.
3: Oh, what time is this game?
1: This is a 1 o'clock game.
3: So it's Eastern? Mm-hmm. I don't know.
1: Do you have your voice ready?
3: Yeah.
1: Browns at Jets. Okay. Okay. The New York Football Giants in Washington taking on Zach Galifianakis, perhaps. I think Jaden Daniels is scheduled to play.
3: That's right.
1: Broncos at Chargers. Chargers still winless?
3: They are.
1: Detroit at Arizona.
3: Darren DeVries will be happy, hope so. I mean, if their defense can get, you know, a stop or two, they should win that game.
1: Niners at Seahawks. That's not bad. Niners at Seahawks. That's a good
3: chef's
1: game.
3: Kiss.
1: How is that not a primetime game? Battle of a couple of blackbirds, Ravens and Falcons. Couple of angry birds in that regard. And then things end up with the Bills at Rams, which is a pretty decent game. But so having said all that, there are some doozies in there, Eddie.
3: I think I know where the Pocatello people are going to be very unhappy.
1: Eddie. The Constitution of the United States does dictate that one shall not, I believe it's the Constitution, you should not be subject to cruel and unusual punishment, right?
3: Mm-hmm.
1: So we got to take Houston, Tennessee off the board.
3: Okay. That's not where I was going.
1: If you take Houston, Tennessee off the board, you tell me the game that is the most like, ugh. I would only watch it if I was trapped inside of the penitentiary.
3: I was nearly vomiting when you said the game about the Cleveland Browns and the New York Jets.
1: But listen, the Browns are not bad.
3: The product itself is still not entertaining.
1: Okay.
3: Of, hey, we're going to just chuck it down the field and you know, hand the football off, try to play good defense, ball control. Oh, yeah.
1: Okay, now.
3: Very fun.
1: In terms of the least expensive game to attend, it goes without saying that we know even the enticement of, holy cow, you can see a team turn itself around and get its first win of the year. The game between Houston and Tennessee for $35 to get in is the least expensive. That was so obvious, I'm taking that off the board.
3: You know, now, if I didn't have to work this weekend, I would consider just buying the tickets to go, woo!
1: You'd be the only one that would be doing that, right?
3: No, there would be a lot of women wooing down there because they would need to get lubed up to watch that game.
1: That's probably true. Tampa and Dallas tonight or tomorrow night, which is a pretty good game. It's just $22, but that's because of the standing room only thing. So we got to take that out of the equation. The second most affordable game this week, $55 to get in the door. $55 to get in the door. Would you like to guess what game it is?
3: Is it my Pocatello pick?
1: No. Your Pocatello pick, if you want to go and see the New York Jets
3: silly me.
1: Take on Cleveland, it's going to cost you $56.
3: Silly me.
1: This one is $55.
3: This team doesn't have fans, so of course their games are going to be cheap, and they suck.
1: You looked.
3: No. No, I just recalled one of the games being the Chargers.
1: Denver at the Chargers. This is such a, one would assume, calculated error. The Chargers, and that is correct. The Chargers have no fan base. They do. They do have a fan base. Dan Fouts, Kellen Winslow, great players. Charlie Joyner, Chuck Muncy, Natron Means, Junior Seau. They've had great teams and great players over the years for the San Diego Chargers. They even had their own song. Do we still have the song, Eddie? See if you can find the San Diego Superchargers song. Bump that bad boy while I'm talking about this, because that will get your toe a tapping, and you all of a sudden will be back at Studio 49.
3: Does that have Arnold? Go Chargers.
1: No, this is San Diego Superchargers. Find that right real quick off of the internets, and immediately, I mean, put on your polyester leisure suit, baby. Oh, hell yes. Let's go. I mean, like, can't you just see right now the just wait until it really gets going. The horn section comes out, right? I mean, you know how long it took them to come up with the lyrics for this? Heck yeah, let's go. They had a fan base, and they had great teams in San Diego, honestly. But this is the reality, and I think there is something to be said here, and it's a little bit of foreshadow of some of the things that could happen here in Indianapolis. We can learn from it. The Chargers said, we're going from San Diego to L.A. because they wanted to play in SoFi Stadium. Stan Kroenke wanted to make sure. Matter of fact, I take that back. I don't think it was Kroenke. Kroenke's the Rams. But the Chargers moved to L.A., and I can't even remember the ownership group. I understand it because here you are in San Diego. It's all about new stadiums, whatever else. But it's about the glitz and glamour of the big market and the shiny new stadium. And the sad reality is that we can sit here and say they made a terrible mistake by going to L.A. because nobody goes to their games. They were playing in a soccer stadium when they first got there. They abandoned people 2 hours south of them. And they basically look like the midlife crisis guy that left the wife they've had for 30 years because the glitzy, hard-bodied, cute 28-year-old batted her eyes at him at the coffee house. That's what it looks like. And you look at that and you say, what a terrible mistake, because now they have rendered themselves into irrelevancy without playing in front of home fans, and the only fans they're playing in front of are visiting fans that want to go experience SoFi Stadium and see their team get a win. But in today's NFL, and this was one of the great coups that the Colts, for example, held against this city, when people were terrified that the Colts were going to move to Los Angeles, that was never, ever, ever going to happen. But we built the Colts Lucas Oil Stadium because we were terrified they would seek the greener pastures, financially speaking, of Los Angeles, and we felt like they needed the new stadium in order to be competitive from a financial standpoint in this town. All of it essentially was a ruse because the NFL has revenue sharing and has a salary cap. So realistically speaking, the profit margin when it comes to the viability of competitiveness of your team is equal across the board. Whether you're the Green Bay Packers or whether you are the Washington Commanders or the Jacksonville Jaguars, it is specifically stated. You have to spend this amount on your payroll. You cannot exceed this amount on your payroll. And the television money is split evenly in revenue sharing across the board. Now, what you do in terms of your marketing, the number of sweatshirts you're selling, the number of things locally that you're getting from a financial standpoint, that's up to you. And that's where you can obviously become more profitable if you own the Dallas Cowboys or the Chicago Bears. And yes, to an extent, the name Los Angeles gives you more of that opportunity. Don't get me wrong. I get it. But in terms of your on-field product, it doesn't matter because of the areas that I just explained. All of that lended itself towards the Colts building Lucas Oil Stadium. And I have done way too many hours on the radio pontificating and becoming vociferous about my opposition to the amount of revenue that we generate now as a tax base for privately owned sports leagues. I've gone over that 1,000 times and jumped up and down, one side down the other, in protest when Lucas Oil Stadium was being built, notably about the fact that the Colts on their website were selling parts of the RCA Dome. And I'm like, wait a minute, you don't own the RCA Dome. The Capital Improvement Board does. But those are all talk shows from a different time. But there is something happening right now, and it's not a bad thing. It's not a bad thing. There is something happening right now before our very eyes that I don't know that we're even aware of it as it relates to professional sports in this town and as it relates to the building that we built for the Colts in fear they were going to go to LA and become the Chargers. And I'll tell you what that is, and I actually think it's kind of cool. Not a bad thing, but I'll tell you about it next.
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1: Hey there, good morning to you. Jake Query along with Eddie Garrison. Darren DeVries joined us 11 o'clock. That interview will be available on podcast and YouTube form. We ask you wait until after the program, if you could, to listen to it. But anytime you do, it is appreciated. Pat Boylan going to join us about 10 minutes from now. Pacers in action tonight. Ames, Iowa, taking on the Timberwolves at 7 o'clock. You can hear that pregame at 6:30. When I was just talking about the stadium, let me tell you what I hear. Not what I know by any stretch, but just what I hear in the scuttlebutt around town as somebody who grew up in this town and fortunately grew up with people that are more connected than I. As I understand it, my understanding of these things can be vague at best, but speaking in generalities as I understand it, to kind of recap or go back and look at, there was a lot of talk a couple of years ago about Indianapolis becoming a city for the MLS. And at that time, it was, of course, initially thought that the Indy 11 would be the team that would become an MLS team when their ownership brought them here some, decade and a half ago. And the Indy 11 have done a nice job of obviously creating themselves as part of this market. No argument in any of that. However, the Indy 11 on numerous occasions went to the city trying to put together a package where the city would also assist them from a financial standpoint on a new stadium. They hadn't even played a game before they were asking for a revenue from the city, a public subsidy towards building a new stadium. And the city always kind of dug their heels in the sand and said no. At that time, the narrative, of course, was, look, Lucas Oil Stadium was built as a multi-purpose facility. When we went to the taxpayers of this town to ask them for nearly $750 million, the most publicly subsidized sports venue in the United States at the time, we did so by telling the taxpayers, this is a one-size-fits-all project. We will not come back to you and ask for more money. So in that capacity, they essentially said to the Indy 11, you play here or you don't. And they did play there for a while. The Indy 11 then took it on their own initiative in the old Diamond Chain location, just west of Lucas Oil Stadium. that that's where they were going to build. The problem is that was also the old Green Lawn Cemetery, which meant that there were still remnants of human remains within that property. And by state law, when you unearth them during a project or a build, you have to delay and go through a whole procedure. That happened on more than one occasion. And that project and the building of that just kind of came to a standstill. Around that time, the mayor of Indianapolis, Joe Hogsett, it is reported, had another investor step forward and say, I am interested in helping Indianapolis become an MLS home, and I can put you in contact with the commissioner's office of MLS. The city of Indianapolis then met with the commissioner's office, reportedly, and the commissioner's office said, we would be interested in Indianapolis becoming an expansion city in time for our league. However, we do not want to do it under the ownership group that is currently involved with the Indy 11. I have no idea why that would be. I have no idea the 100% validity of that, but that has been told to me from numerous places. The city then went to Herb Simon, and Herb Simon said, I can put you in touch with someone who is in England who would be interested in putting together a package for the city of Indianapolis, including offsetting much of the very heavy expansion costs, nearly $500 million it cost to get an expansion team within the MLS. And at that time, the Pacers began negotiation about an area where the heliport is just to the east of Gainbridge Fieldhouse that could be a potential site for a stadium. Since that time, because that also seemed to kind of go onto the back burner, what has kind of quietly been taking place is a lot of the land around Lucas Oil Stadium, just to the south of it, just to the west of it, a lot of that land is being purchased by the Indianapolis Colts and the Irsay family. And one would assume that what is the ultimate vision here is that, and this is my prediction, not my report, but my prediction, is that we are eventually going to learn and hear of the fact that the areas of Lucas Oil Stadium, just to the south of the stadium, a lot of the parking lot areas and et cetera, and just to the west of it, are ultimately going to become a multi-purpose entertainment venue area in coordination with Lucas Oil Stadium, like you see, for example, at Busch Stadium in St. Louis with their baseball town, with the bars and restaurants and that sort of a thing, that are all going to be there as part of the epicenter of Lucas Oil Stadium being the home of the Colts amongst other venues as a multi-purpose venue. In addition to that, the jump start of that area where I think the Colts were kind of waiting for commerce itself to do so, but now have said, you know what? We will actually be the forefront leader of this. It is my belief, not my report, but my simply gut instinct belief that eventually, and I don't mean like by next season, but in time eventually, the Colts headquarters on West 56th Street themselves will move to the southwest corner of Lucas Oil Stadium in that area as part of a revitalization, or not even revitalization, but a vitalization of that area of Lucas Oil Stadium. In that same capacity, I think at that point then, and I don't know what investor it would be, but I think then and at that point on the flanks of that, between that area and the IU Indy campus where they have a new arena being built, also is where a new stadium would be built if, in fact, we are to get an MLS team. I'm here for all of it. I think all of it would be awesome. I don't think any of this is imminent within the next year or two, but perhaps within a decade, which comes faster than you think. Think about the fact that it's been more than that since they've hosted a Super Bowl here, which seems like yesterday. But I could ultimately see an area where you have basically a triangular area between White River State Park, Lucas Oil Stadium, and a soccer stadium that does have an MLS team. Now, I've made no bones about the fact, and I will repeat it right now, that I hope all of that comes at minimal cost of the taxpayers of this city, because we already have far greater concerns, financially speaking, in this city that I absolutely love, but there are so many areas where Indianapolis needs to check itself and build it up, and if from a private equity standpoint, they want to get all of those things going, that's great. But that's a talk show for another time. Pacers in action tonight in Ames, taking on the Timberwolves, 7 o'clock, pregame 6:30. Pat Boylan will be on it, and he joins us next.
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1: Now, Eddie, I look funny. Certain days when we do this program, to me, and I'm sure for listeners this is the same way. Feel free to tell me, folks, by the way, and I need to do I'm not the best at checking our station text messages while we're on the air because there's just a lot going on, right? And I'm usually trying to look at the camera for those looking on the YouTube to bless them a little bit with the smile. Having said that, I'm sure as a listener, I'm aware of this. I do my best to avoid it. But I would assume that there are times where it feels like this show is moving and pacing and perfectly symmetrical. And then there are other times where maybe it feels like it's just treading water. I mean, that's a natural product, I guess, of anything that you do. And it feels that way at times doing the show. I'm not going to lie about that. But today feels like it's flown past. Is it just me?
28: I would agree.
1: We're like Kermit and Fozzie Bear just driving across in the Studebaker, moving right along. That one of my and you seen the Muppet movie, Eddie?
28: Nope.
1: You've never seen the Muppet movie?
28: Nope.
1: Never once?
28: Nope.
1: Not when you were a kid?
28: Nope.
1: Not on VHS? Nothing?
28: Nope.
1: Never once seen it?
28: Nope.
1: Moving right along. Spend a life on the highway. It's your way or my way.
28: Nope.
1: That rings no bell. You're not familiar with Miss Piggy?
28: Familiar with Miss Piggy. Animal? Especially her and Kermit, yeah.
1: Big Bird?
28: I'm familiar with the characters, never seen it.
1: Big Bird made a cameo because he's hitchhiking to L.A., but they didn't pick him up. He was going to make it big on Sesame Street. Okay. Pat Boylan joins us now, I'm sure thrilled to be doing so. Pat, just out of curiosity, did you ever see the Muppet movie?
29: Sadly, I never did, although I did watch the Muppet Show a little bit growing up.
1: So at no point did your mom just like make you some chicken nuggets and say like, I got stuff to do, watch the Muppet movie?
29: Well, I think she did those first two things. I'm just not sure the Muppet movie was the movie. However, unlike Eddie, who is a bit younger, I did grow up watching VHSs. I would be shocked if Eddie did.
1: Yeah, I mean,
28: I did watch some VHSs on my grandparents.
1: DVDs, whatever. I mean, you get what I'm saying. It just feels to me like that's one of those movies that I get that was out in my childhood, but that it gets refurbished and repurposed, for new generations. But I feel like Eddie and I, essentially today are Fozzie and Kermit just cruising along in the Studebaker because there's been a number of things to talk about, Pat. That includes not only the Pacers, the Fever as well, we discussed earlier, but I'll begin with the Pacers tonight. Aside from the obvious that is that of Tyrese Halliburton, let's go back to a year ago with preseason. We want to see what Halliburton looks like, but there are new faces as well. How long will we realistically see actual starting combinations tonight?
29: Yeah, it's a good question. It's one that Rick Carlisle was coy about, so I went back and just looked at the last couple of preseason openers. 2 years ago, 16 minutes. All five starters got 16 minutes. Last year, three of the five starters got 14. One of the five was Isaiah Jackson, who was coming back from the Achilles. He only played 8 minutes, so there was a underlying circumstance there. So you could say 14-ish last year, 16-ish 2 years ago. So if I were to educated guess, it would be somewhere in the 15-minute mark, which kind of feels right. You're not going to play these guys 30 minutes in preseason game number one. They might not even play all four preseason games, although I think you'd certainly like to go to Ames and specifically with Tyrese Halliburton put on a good show. So, maybe he gets a little bit longer of a runway there, but I think it's the first step in numerous steps that probably realistically you won't reach where you need to until the regular season is underway. And that's hopefully of, getting everybody integrated and ingrained in the system that Rick Carlisle wants to be playing, which obviously has a fair amount of change to it, including Halliburton back, which he wasn't there obviously last year, but Ivica Zubac kind of making that work and figuring out a very different style of play between your point guard and your center. And then also, you know, Kelly Oubre and the second unit looks a little bit different too. So I think with most teams, you don't have everything figured out by the end of the preseason. The Pacers won't either, but I think you could make a case that the preseason is more important to the Pacers this year than maybe other teams around the NBA or perhaps previous iterations of this team, just because you are working Haliburton back and you want him to gain confidence there. You know, he's a confidence guy, a confident guy naturally, but I think until you experience going out there on the floor, you know, maybe taking a hit, maybe falling, maybe, you know, taking a pass in the backcourt like you did in Oklahoma City when that event occurred. And until you experience those things, I'm not sure your brain can 100% let you be confident in your Achilles. So I think from that perspective, the preseason's important. From integrating Zubats, the preseason is important. And I think the Pacers maybe have more to gain in these four games than they have perhaps in previous years.
1: Pat, when you look at Kelly Oubre, Pat Boylan is my guest here, Pacers Radio Network. Pacers tonight, 7 o'clock, pregame at 6:30. When you look at Kelly Oubre, and, you know, he was a late sign, basically, kind of like the last spot on the roster. That's not to say that he's the last player. If you were, in your time being around this team, able to tell fans of the Pacers the player whose playing style and role most resemble what you envision for Kelly Oubre, to give people understanding of what this is and who this player is, it would be what player?
29: Gosh, that's a really good question, and it's possible I might think of a better answer once we're done talking, which does you no good, of course. But, you know, it's recency bias here, but I really think there are a lot of similarities in his game and what Benedict Mathurin provided you, which is A, a spark off the bench, which is B, a relentless attacker of the rim, you know, a guy that can get hot and change the tenor of a game. Now, there are obvious differences, and one of them being Kelly Oubre is far more experienced. And I found his preseason press conference.

0: interesting watching, you know, what 10, 11 years in the NBA can do to a guy who does it the right way and is fortunate to still be around in the league and has done the things that allows him to still be on a roster, because he was certainly humbled, wiser, but I think somebody who's going to bring experience to this team that they definitely needed, that frankly Benedict Mathurin just doesn't bring because he hasn't been in the league long enough. So I think, you know, you're replacing a lot of what Mathurin brought off the bench, but you don't have to do so on, you know, potentially the longer term kind of contract that he wanted in Indiana that perhaps didn't fit the long-term picture and budget of what the Pacers were able to do. And you get that with some experience. I think he's going to be a really significant player for the Pacers. I think he's going to go a long way in determining where this team can go, because as we know, the team that reached the NBA Finals got there, of course, because of Tyrese Haliburton and Pascal Siakam, Andrew Nembhard, Nesmith, Miles Turner, the starting five and all of that. But there was very little drop-off when the second unit came. And I think of Obi Toppin, and I think of Kelly Oubre, and I think of TJ McConnell, and I think of guys that are just relentless attackers of the rim, which I think is a really good trait to have out of numerous guys in your second unit.
1: Pat, just out of curiosity, Pat, you're a graduate of is it Carmel High School? Is that correct?
0: That is correct.
1: Okay. Did your parents, and you might be young enough yet, your parents haven't handed them over to you yet. Did your parents keep all your report cards and school books and things like that?
0: Yeah, they're somewhere.
1: Yeah.
0: I have no idea where. If you told me I had to find them in an hour, I would miserably fail that.
1: Well, what'll happen is somewhere. Your parents are going to do for you what ultimately happened to me. My dad called one day and said, listen, your mother and I are moving. You got to come clean out whatever you want. And I spent 4 hours doing so. And then as I was loading the car, he said, we're not really moving. I just knew you'd never come get this crap. So I have a lot of it. And interestingly enough, after my junior year of high school, one of my report cards, the teacher notes, it says that I'm confident and arrogant and misguided in my arrogance. Just so you know. I know that.
0: Oh, fascinating. Yeah, so you and Kelly have traveled a similar path.
1: That is correct. I also am. How do you foresee the balance, if there even is balance? Do you see Jay Huff as a player now that is utilized simply to occasionally spell Zubats for a quick breather and that is it? Or do you think there are going to be segments and systems that Carlisle wants to run that are Huff dependent?
0: Yeah, I tend to think, and this is obviously an educated guess until we see it all unfold, but I tend to think Jay Huff's playing time could change pretty significantly game to game depending on the opponent. Because if you look at the three centers, they all bring something a little bit different. Larry Nance Jr. being the other that came along in the offseason as a free agency acquisition. They all bring something different. Now, unlike last year, very much unlike last year, right around this time last year, Rick Carlisle made a big point of saying, you know, it could be a different starter every night depending on lineups and rotations and opponents and matchups and all of that. Very different this year. Zubats is your starter if he's healthy 82 games out of the year, and there's no questioning that. But I do think the second center or the first guy off the bench could be very different depending on the circumstances of the opponent. And I think Obi Toppin potentially fits in that conversation as well. He's not a center, but we've seen the Pacers go with that small ball Obi Toppin at the five. I think between Toppin, you know, Jay Huff and Larry Nance, assuming all three are healthy, that decision might not be a who's necessarily the best center question. It might be who's the best matchup for the opponent we have here tonight. And overall, I thought Jay Huff had a really nice season a year ago. You know, it was streaky. He had times where you go, gosh, this guy looks like a starting center. And he had times where he struggled and sometimes in between. But he is, you know, in a lot of ways, kind of like Miles Turner. Now, Turner has done it for a longer time, you know, perhaps at a higher level, but the aspects that Turner brought you, the stretch the floor, the protect the rim kind of stuff are what Jay Huff does. So I thought it was valuable to bring him back to still have that aspect in play. The Pacers are going to look different, no question, with Zubats out there. In fact, I thought Tyrese Halliburton's comments were pretty interesting on Media Day. I had never heard this. Now, I was obviously not following him as closely when he was a Sacramento King as when he got here, but he made a comment that there were a lot of people that said early in his career that they thought he had to play with a Zubats type of

0: center to have success. And then he had all this success with Miles Turner. And all of a sudden, the narrative has kind of changed to, well, can he have success with the Zubats type of center? But it was only a few years ago, you know, according to him, that people assumed that was the best fit for him. And I say that in a positive manner. I think it's going to be a really nice fit, albeit it's going to take some time, unquestionably, for those two and the rest of the team to sync up and get the best out of their abilities. And I think it's a major storyline out of that first month. But having somebody like Jay Huff in the second unit, he's maybe not quite Miles Turner at his best, but having somebody that provides those attributes, I think, is valuable. And I think you could see significant minutes out of him. You know, Zubats played about 30, 31 minutes a game last year, 32 the year before. So if he's on a similar minutes pattern, you know, Rick Carlisle was never heavy with Miles Turner on the minutes. I think he was 28 or 29. You know, that obviously leaves 16, 17, 18, 19, perhaps even 20 minutes available for a second center. And I think it'll kind of be by committee, by matchup as to who fills that role.
1: Pat, you have seen, Pat Boylan's my guest. He's on the Game Day Men's Health guest line, Game Day Men's Health with six locations around Central Indiana. You have seen, obviously, a lot of basketball in your time working on the radio network. It is a copycat league. All sports leagues are to an extent. I have mentioned this before, and I'm curious your thought on it. It seems like you have different teams that take their turn being the trendsetter in terms of style of play in the NBA. I thought Rick Carlisle and the Indiana Pacers 2 years ago put the league on its ear. You had Miles Turner, who was your sprinkler system in the middle, and then just spraying the ball around to shooters all over the place. And literally, it was a hot potato where nobody held the ball for like more than 3 seconds before you're reversing it, rotating it, and you have guys shooting all over the place, and it's coming in bunches. And then it seemed like a year ago, people caught on to that. Did you start to see a shift towards people chasing what it was the Pacers had done? Were the Pacers the trendsetter of the copycat league? And does Rick Carlisle now come out with a hybrid that turns everyone on their ear again?
0: Yeah, I think it's a fascinating question. I think he's going to, you know, come out with a hybrid. And that obviously is the hope and the goal. It's not going to look the exact same with no Miles Turner and with Ivica Zubats. It just can't. Their skill sets are very different, albeit, look, at the end of the day, I still think it's very, very possible, if not even probable, that Zubats ends up being the better fit and the better player, all things considered. And Miles was a good player here, no question. But I think that's where, you know, Rick Carlisle's ingenuity has been so valuable. And the other thing I think of as you're saying that, and listen, I'm not comparing the Pacers by any stretch of the imagination to the mid-2010s Golden State Warriors, who were, you know, for all intents and purposes, a dynasty. But I think back to conversations I had with Mark Monteith, longtime Pacers writer, back around that time. And around that time, everybody was trying to emulate the style of the Golden State Warriors and get up more threes and play faster and all of that, which is great and fine, but you don't have Steph Curry. You don't have Klay Thompson. Right. For part of that, you don't have Kevin Durant. And I'm not saying the Pacers are that. You know, they'll need to accomplish some things before they can even be considered in that realm. But I do think there's something to the Pacers having close to the perfect personnel for that. And I'm not sure there's a lot of other NBA teams that have it, because first and foremost, I don't think there's a lot of other NBA teams that have Tyrese Halliburton. I mean, there's, you know, you could put maybe one or two other guys in the world in his class in terms of passing ability. And I think you can make a great case he's the best passer in the world. So the whole thing starts with him. And if you have a different point guard and you're trying to run the same system, it might just be kind of a knockoff version of it. So I think a lot of what the Pacers are going to try to do is to have similar success using a similar style. But at the end of the day, that looks different with Zubats. It's probably more rolling than popping from the center position. But I also think Tyrese is going to get his own shot easier as well, because Zubats is one of the best screen setters in the league. And I think Tyrese is going to find himself more open off of those screens too. So yes, I think it will be, you know, a version of what the Pacers did previously. They're not by any means going to run away with that from that or try to change things significantly. It has to look different with the Ivica Zubats, but I think it can be just as successful. And I think the Pacers are still kind of the trendsetter in that mold or in that role, just unfortunately kind of had to take a year off from it last year with Tyrese Halliburton out.
1: Pat, lastly, in your opinion or prediction, the Fever look different 1 year from now in what way?
0: I think more depth. I mean, that's certainly the hope that I think you have. And that'll be, you know, a fascinating question for people smarter than me, how you pull that off with potentially larger contracts coming. It's impossible to predict free agency. I truly believe that Kelsey Mitchell does want to be here. I think she sees the value in Caitlin Clark and vice versa. You know, those two feed off each other really well and improve each other's game. And I think end of the day, the franchise views her as a priority. There's going to be a lot of interest in her in the free agency pool, but I don't think she can find another team that provides her a lot of the things the Fever do. And she's already built up a lot of goodwill here. So, you know, my hope and expectation is that she will be back, but I do think, and Amber Cox, you know, I thought did a really nice job in her postseason press conference in addressing some of those areas and not shying away from them in terms of depth, in terms of shooting. You know, I look at a guy like Aaron Nesmith and what the Fever could benefit from an Aaron Nesmith type of player, I think could be potentially dramatic. And so, that's, you know, what you're trying to find, I think, this offseason, some more depth in the front court, some more depth at the wing. And my hope would be you're looking at a Fever team next year that looks a lot of the same. I know it's typical when you lose in the first round, when you have championship expectations, to say, oh, we need to make massive wholesale changes and tear this thing down. But the team they lost to is a team that hasn't made wholesale changes over numerous years. And because of that, they're experienced in the playoffs, and they're really, really tough to beat. I think there's a scenario where the Fever get a different draw, and I'm not making excuses here, but I think it's important as you evaluate your future. I think there's plenty of scenarios where the Fever get a different draw in the first round where they don't have to play the MVP, the four-time, right, probably soon to be five-time MVP, and they don't have to play the three of last 4 years.
1: I mean, part of that's on them, though, Pat, because of the kind of fade once they came back, right? Once, sure, they came back from the break.
0: Sure. No question. No question. I mean, they controlled their destiny in, right, terms of getting first, you know, home court in the first round and who they played. But I still think, you know, there was a time where you're looking at three or four different opponents there in the first round. I think it goes a different way. The whole thing could go a different way. This is a team that went one win shy of setting a franchise record for their best win percentage in the regular season. So to answer your question, I hope it's a roster and a team that looks similar to last year, but one that has beefed up some of its depth and some of its 3-and-D capacity.
1: Pat Boylan will be on the call tonight for the pregame at 6:30, and then Mark Boyle, of course, will be on the call. Pacers, Timberwolves, 7 o'clock. Pat will be on the broadcast as well with Eddie Garrison producing. Season getting underway from a preseason standpoint. Saturday night, home game, by the way, at Gainbridge Fieldhouse as well in the preseason. Pat, appreciate the time as always, and certainly we'll be listening tonight.
0: Thanks, Jake. Likewise.
1: Pat Boylan is off to go watch the Muppet movie. Who was your favorite Muppet, Eddie?
2: I told you, Jake, I didn't watch the Muppets.
1: At all?
2: No.
1: But you're familiar with them. Like, I don't know that I watched Friends. I didn't watch Friends, but I know who all of them are, right? I mean, okay, here we go. Kermit, you know of him or no?
2: Yes.
1: Okay. Miss Piggy, you know of her or no?
2: No of Miss Piggy.
1: Fozzie.
2: Who?
1: Fozzie Bear.
2: Who?
1: He's a bear that wears a tie. Waka, waka, waka. You got a little hat.
2: Who?
1: Okay, no Fozzie. Fozzie's the creme de la creme. How about Rolf, the dog?
2: That's what I say when someone has to go to the bathroom after having too much to drink.
1: No, that's Ralph. Rolf, he plays the piano. Very underrated.
2: Well, you know, people say Ralph, but I think that's a negative connotation towards friend of the program, Ralph Reeves, so I say Rolf.
1: Okay, friend. Animal?
2: Excuse me?
1: Animal?
2: I have two dogs and a cat at home.
1: You don't know of Animal?
2: I know of animals, yeah.
1: But you don't know of the Muppet Animal.
2: Aren't they all animals?
1: No, that's a good question. No.
2: Well, I mean, Miss Piggy's an animal.
1: She is. So is Kermit. I mean, some of them are
2: exactly.
1: Just, some of them are like, what do you consider Elmo? Elmo's not an animal, right? What is it that they say he is? Not a
2: what is Elmo?
1: There's
2: he's a puppet.
1: I know, but he's
2: a not baby a monster.
1: Monster, thank you. I don't think of him as a monster, but you know. Grover, is Grover related to Elmo? Can you look that up?
2: No, Jake. Grover's from like Georgia.
1: No. and he makes good food, I know. Grover, good wings. Grover is related to Elmo, I believe, in some way, shape, or form. Can you look that up? Are they cousins? Is that an uncle?
2: Not related.
1: Not related?
2: Not related. They're just friendly monsters.
1: They're both
2: with separate families.
1: Okay, Cookie Monster. You know Cookie Monster?
2: Yes.
1: Okay. But Cookie Monster also he's Sesame Street, I guess. He's not the Muppets. But there's always, you know, it all blends together after a while.
2: Mm-hmm.
1: We have to get to, by the way, our power rankings, right?
2: Yes.
1: We'll do it next. Questions about the blue and gold. Other side.
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1: Hey there, Jake Quarry for our Movember event, and I love it. 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And that means, guys, Men's Health, November 8th, Guggenheim House Brewing. 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We're all going to be there. Sean Copeland will be there. I'll be there. Kevin will be there. Hammer and Nigel are going to be there from our sister station, WIBC. We're going to be there until 2 o'clock, noon until 2, basically a men's health fair. Sure, we'll be watching a game. 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
1: Okay, so Eddie, Power Rankings basketball version. Talked a little Colts earlier today. We'll talk plenty of Colts tomorrow. Trey Essex will join us on the program previewing Colts and Steelers. Also, Andy Kendi from Lincoln, Nebraska, previewing Indiana and Nebraska. This from Stuntman on the Expos Twitter. From Pacers talk to Muppets, I'm out. Okay. Sorry about that. But we're back into the Pacers now with our power rankings. Eddie, what is the question that you pose with this?
2: Power rankings on Query and Company.
3: What are the top five storylines, Jake, for the 2026-2027 season for the Indiana Pacers that you will be monitoring or questions that you have going into the season?
1: Okay.
3: And number one, obviously, is Tyrese Haliburton in the health early. How long does it take for him to look like the Tyrese Haliburton that led the Pacers to the Eastern Conference Finals and then the NBA Finals? That is off the board. That is off the board to try to prevent any potential parity.
1: So you're taking that, we're not even counting that, right?
3: Correct.
1: Okay.
3: All right, so here we go. I will let you start with
2: number five.
1: Okay, number five, I'm going to go with walk or run. W-A-L-K-E-R run. Walker run. Jairus Walker, I think, is a very big year for him. A year ago, we saw all the opportunity in the world for him to log minutes and become a player that can be part of their regular rotation. But at this point now, especially, we know, I think, who and what he can be. And maybe he is not going to be a franchise player, but can he be a solid, reliable, regular part of the rotation, or does the fog stay there? So based on that, Jairus Walker, is it time to finally get him the run on a regular basis for the Pacers?
3: I like that one, Jake. Number five on the list of things that I am going to be monitoring throughout the season, I think, is pace of play, because it's well known that the Pacers wanted to play fast. I do think that when they got into the postseason, there were times where the offense kind of sputtered in particular games because they had to, you know, slow it down a little bit because you can't play that way throughout the course of a playoff game. Games get a lot more physical, hence why I believe they went to go get Ivica Zubac, because he's able to deliver blows and withstand and take blows inside, help you, you know, get more opportunities, hopefully on the offensive side on the glass. And so I think the pace of play will be something to monitor, especially like Pat said, if Ivica Zubac is out there between, you know, 30 to 32 minutes a night.
1: By the way, do we not have the graphic? The lovely
3: the fun chipmunk graphic? Went on a break.
1: Really?
3: Yes.
1: Now, folks who don't know, we got a chipmunk that runs kind of our IT stuff and some of the graphics and the fun things we do here on the YouTube.
3: Mm-hmm.
1: Like and subscribe if you could.
3: Please.
1: Now, I thought the other day I came in, and I came in the other day and there was a little patch with a little hair on it.
3: Mm-hmm.
1: And I thought the chipmunk was on the patch and away from the lung darts. But I think you're right. The chipmunk takes smoke breaks far too often, right?
3: Yeah, I would agree.
2: Okay. Number four.
1: Number four for me is going to be Puff or Huff. And I don't mean in terms of the chipmunk and his problem with the Kents and the bandages. But rather, I think we know that when Ivica Zubac is on the floor, the Pacers are going to puff their chest out a little bit and show a little bit of strength on the inside. But Jay Huff is a different player. Jay Huff is a guy that can play at pace and stretch the floor a little bit. Do they at any point ever utilize both of them? A, I think we know the answer to that. But B, and more importantly, is Jay Huff a guy that is going to be situational, or does Rick Carlisle devise this where he says there are certain nights where they're going to surprise people by playing with that stretch big on the outside shooting and then counter that at moments with Zubats? I think it makes them difficult to predict offensively who they are from one night to the next, and the balance of utilizing those two things is going to be interesting to me.
3: Yeah, that's a good one. You already talked about Jairus Walker for my number four. I'm going to loop him and Ben Shepherd into the same little category here because, you know, it's already determined on kind of like roles and rotations. It's just a matter of which one of them is going to see more minutes on a night-to-night basis. We know the coaching staff, and especially Rick Carlisle, loves Ben Shepherd because he's always in the right spot. He's always going to hustle. You know what you're going to get every single night. He's Mr. Dependent. But I think, you know, we talked about it earlier this week, Jake. I think the tools and the trades for Jairus Walker and the fact that it is a contract year for him, you have to figure out what you've got there to make the determination of whether or not he's a guy that you signed to bring back for another season. Or if it's going to be like a Benedict Mathurin situation where, you know, he's not fully in your full-term, long-term plans. And so can you be able to trade him at the deadline and get somebody else to come in here and provide a role that he may not be able to fulfill? Or, you know, God forbid, if there's an injury, you know, to the Pacers, maybe you have to trade Jairus Walker to get a player in here to kind of, you know, right the ship for the rest of the season.
1: My number, by the way,
2: number three
1: is, do things slow down? And I'm curious of this because we just talked about it with Pat. The Pacers played at a furious pace, pardon the pun, in their run to the NBA Finals. And so much of that was based on Halliburton, and so much of that was also based on Miles Turner. And I've mentioned that plenty of times, that Turner could rim protect, create transition, and then they could kind of funnel the ball around to outside shooters all over the place. And they played so fast in their ball rotation and just the nature in which they found each other on the floor. That changes with Zubats to an extent. But the question I have is, going to a slower pace with Zubats, were they going to have to do that anyway because it's a copycat league and teams figured out how to play the style they were playing previously? So do we see them at times? Yes, they're going to be able to play at pace. But do they intentionally slow things down, not just because of Zubats, but also out of necessity because teams were honing in on the way they played previously?
3: Number three for me is a player that had a terrific in career year last year for the Indiana Pacers, and in large part is because of Tyrese Halliburton being out and because he was playing his natural point guard position. And how does Andrew Nimhard fit into the equation this year? Because he is a chameleon. He's able to blend in with whatever lineup, whatever players that he is playing with on the floor. But I think that he's a really, really good player. And I think they've got a lot that they can do with Andrew Nimhard. And I think last year he kind of displayed some of the offensive, you know, scoring capability, certainly the playmaking that you would like to see, as a point guard. And now he's kind of shift back a little bit into that, you know, that starting second guard spot. And can he be an effective scorer still when he doesn't have the basketball in his hands? And when he does, is he able to kind of, you know, generate some clean open look for Tyrese Halliburton, Kelly Oubre, if he's out there with him, or whomever in the starting lineup to kind of get some easy looks for this team? Because, you know, that starting five with Aaron Nesmith out there, they have two really good spot up shooters in Halliburton and Nesmith, but you're going to have to be able to generate some open looks for, you know, Pascal Siakam and potentially whomever else, Jay Huff, you never know. So for me, Andrew Nimhard, number three.
2: Number two.
1: My number two is simply this, and I can't remember what I told you for number one, Eddie, but I have a new one anyway. My number two is, do you get defensive again? And simply put, they, at their peak, were so good offensively that I think we forget about the fact that Jenny Bucek and the way that she was able to come up with defensive looks for them, they did increase their defensive pressure in the second half of that 25 season. And so for that reason, and by the way, do we call it the march to the finals was the 25 season, 26 postseason, right?
3: Yes.
1: I always get confused by that because we do it differently for football and basketball. But either way, they did in the course of that year, they had to reinvent themselves and really apply themselves defensively, and that paid dividends for them. But it is a group, because of the pace that they have played, where they can deviate from that a little bit. And so, therefore, I want to know if they still have defense within them.
3: That's fair. Okay. Number two, the integration of Ivica Zubats for me. I don't know if I need to say any much more about it, because we've talked about it so much between last year and this year. You know, the space eating part of it that he provides on the offensive side of the floor with his screening, his ability to rebound and clear the glass and, alter shots and be a deterrent around the rim. How does that all look from a defensive standpoint and from an offensive standpoint as well?
1: Okay. For me, we are up to number one.
2: Number one.
1: And that is simply, who's odd man out? you know, we have seen in the past players that early in the year get into the rotation or one of the first ones that are brought in, and sometimes it's because they are being given opportunity to show they belong, like a Talon Peter. Other times it's out of necessity. I think that we often forget that in their respective rookie seasons that Ben Shepherd got in more regularly and more often than did Jairus Walker. A year ago, we started to see Johnny Furphy, and then he got hurt. They have the luxury of giving him the proper time to come back from that. But with Kelly Oubre in, Ben Shepherd kind of last year, his minutes, even when they could have used a lot out of him, did kind of yo-yo, and so too did his shooting. The reality is there are going to be three or four players that we're not hearing a lot from that we had previously seen their name a lot. And how they work that rotation and how it balances itself out, I think, is going to be one of the biggest questions of the year.
3: I think this is one that isn't being talked about, so that's why, for me, it's number one. And the player plays a significant role within this team, and he has taken on a different role since being acquired, and that's the contract situation of Pascal Siakam. And is it something that they're going to potentially get done here in the next couple of weeks before the season starts? Are they going to sign him in the middle of the season to an extension? Or is this something that's going to wait on until the end of the year just to see how he performs? Because you were worried about it the first time he signed in an extension with the Indiana Pacers, and just at his age catching up to him at the end of it. I don't think that's certainly the case. He was playing some of his best basketball of his career last year, largely because of Tyrese Haliburton not being out. So what does this year look like for Pascal, and do he and the Pacers come to a contract agreement, and does it make sense for the Pacers to sign him to another deal?
1: Yeah, they have players. They've done a nice job to this point of kind of staggering out and figuring out some of their options from the, you know, like Neesmith is a good example. Aaron Neesmith, they have not once but twice, like, on the greatest contracts ever for what he brings to the table. But I think people know I'm also a huge fan of Aaron Neesmith, and I love that kind of player, and I love what he brings to the table. But I think they're going to be better, Eddie, than people think. I just think, again, I'll go back to, you're going to have to give it 35 games before we truly assess, and at that point are able to, you know, say exactly who and what they are. By the way, J&B not in today, so no crossover. Brian Noy will be in for him. I believe it's his mom's birthday. What's that?
3: No. Brian, no. Tom Noy. Brian, no.
1: Yeah, he got mad at me about that once, right?
3: I know. Good thing we're not back-to-back so he can get mad at you again.
1: Brian, no, but yes. He spells his name. Is there an I? It's just N-O-E, right?
3: N-O-E. See, Tom Noy, N-O-I-E.
1: Now, I went to school with Elise Noe, which was also N-O-E. That's probably where the hitch comes in. So, Brian, I apologize. Don't get mad at me like you did last time. But nonetheless, we'll come back, put a tie on all of it, let you know what's going on tomorrow. We'll do it on the other side. It's Query & Company here, 93.5 and 107.5 The Fan.
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1: Is Brian upset? You said he sent you a text.
3: He did send me a text that reads, Jake, Chuck Knobloch, Query.
1: Is that because Chuck Knobloch threw it into the stands and hit Keith Olbermann's mom?
3: I don't know.
1: Is that right? Chuck Knobloch had like a mental hurdle where he couldn't throw it to first. Actually, Steve Sachs had the same problem. I think it's the fact that doesn't Brian live in South Bend or lived in South Bend?
3: I know he used to, yeah.
1: That's where it becomes my mental hurdle. And I do apologize for it. My last name is Query, so I'm sensitive to people mispronouncing one's last name, and he deserves better than that. I get it. But because Tom Noy is in South Bend and Brian Noe had lived in South Bend at one point, that's where, and I, you know, both of them, I just think of in the same light. So my apologies there. But Brian will be with you from 3 until 6. JMV out for his mom's birthday. Henry, by the way, on the Expos Twitter, sent a post. Henry, if you're still listening, I need you to clarify because I'm sure I did say something, but I can't remember what it was. Eddie, maybe you can rehash my memory here. He just simply said, what a genius move by your dad.
3: What a genius move by your dad.
1: I mean, having me would be one, but I... Do you recall what we were talking about where I might have mentioned my dad?
3: Oh, by having you, by telling you that they were moving out to come get your crap out of the house. Oh,
1: that's it. Nice. Nice call, yes.
3: Uh-huh. Brian has now chimed in again. The yips.
1: Yeah. I'm a better broadcaster than Knobloch was a baseball player, though. And that's not saying that I'm a great broadcaster. I didn't think Knobloch was a very good
3: player. I thought your humility was your number one trait.
1: Well, it is. In the list of long things about me that are great, humility is typically put as number one. That is true.
3: You dialed into the Major League Baseball playoff games today, Jake?
1: Yeah, I will be watching. I'm wearing my Sox t-shirt right now. It is amazing to me. I'm not some huge White Sox fan. I go once a year. Everyone knows this. It is a great park, and I think it would be a cool story. I did look this up yesterday, Eddie. Mm-hmm. In terms of the Major League Baseball teams that are remaining in the playoffs.
3: The payroll
1: of them. This always fascinates me, okay? For those that do not follow me on the Expos Twitter.
3: At Jake Query.
1: Major League Baseball payroll for this season that we are concluding. Second in Major League Baseball, the Dodgers. $339,319,000.
3: The only team that spent more money? The New York Mets.
1: And the Dodgers, that's even a false number because so much of their money is deferred. So the Dodgers really are number one, but they're deferring. You know, the Dodgers 5 years from now will still be way up there because they'll have money they're still paying.
3: $68 million, yeah.
1: Yankees are third. Braves are sixth. Padres are ninth. Brewers, 19th. The White Sox, 20th. The Rays are 26th. And dead last, the lowest payroll in Major League Baseball, $74.4 million, is the Cleveland Guardians. That kind of makes you root for Cleveland, but Chicago is also relatively modest. The White Sox have not clinched a playoff series at home since 1906. That is staggering to think, and I don't know if you know this or not.
3: What'd you say the payroll for the Guardians was?
1: The Guardians payroll, $74.459 million.
3: So what, call that 74 and a half?
1: Yes.
3: Okay.
1: That's two players for the Yankees, probably.
3: Two
1: Dodgers. That's one Shohei Ohtani, right?
3: That means Jose Ramirez accounts for 34% of that money.
1: Yeah.
3: That's insane.
1: Right.
3: That one player is almost your entire payroll, yeah, or half.
1: Good player. Good player. But I don't know much, but I know this. I know that the guy coming up next is Brian Noe. And I also know that there is no one walking planet Earth that was alive the last time the Chicago White Sox clinched a playoff series at home. That is a fact. Surely there's not like the Guinness Book of World Records back in the 70s when you had the picture of the two fat guys on the mopeds with their crack hanging out and then the guy with the long fingernails. There usually was a picture in there of somebody living in some small country on the other side of the planet that was like 110. But there's nobody that's 120, right? This much we know. I'm fairly certain that would be the case. But yes, I will watch tonight. Eddie, who are you rooting for?
3: In the games tonight?
1: Yes.
3: I'm going with the White Sox and the Padres.
1: Yeah, Padres, it's 2-1 Milwaukee. And I'm telling you, man, if you're Milwaukee, Milwaukee's another one. Great team, but seemingly... I mean, how many times the Milwaukee and the Padres both are kind of the Pacers of Major League Baseball. Been there a lot, but haven't yet done it. Did you say, you said 56-10, right? Right here. What time did you say?
3: Any second now would be great.
1: Rich Eisen's up next. Thanks for listening to Query & Company.
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3: Detroiters back in the day. Now he's in the new Matchbox movie, if you will, on Apple. Sam Richardson in hour number three. Bob Chesney, 4-0 UCLA football head coach, getting set to take on Oregon this week in a big game for the Bruins. He's going to join us here as well. I've already handed out my power rankings. You know, the world of fantasy football. I talk to you about our guillotine leagues and stuff like that. The best ball league that we talk about where you just drafted players and they're on your team for the rest of the year and you can't switch them out. There's no trades. There's no nothing. You know, I'm in first place in that one.
2: I noticed.
3: Part of the reason is because I was wise enough to choose the reigning offensive rookie of the year for my team. And my goodness, was that just a cornucopia of fantasy points, actual points on Sunday Night Football. Tetaroa McMillan, fresh off of his remarkable game on Sunday night here on the Rich Eisen Show. How are you, T-Mac? What's going on, sir?
5: I'm good. I'm good. How are you?
3: I'm happy. I don't know if you heard the way I introduced you. You made me very happy, and I'm sure you hear that all the time. As well as from the real football conversation as well. When you're in the middle of a game like that, are you aware you're on a heater in a game like that?
5: Yeah, I mean, you can feel it. You know, the ball just keeps coming to you. And, you know, I guess, you know, good things just happen. So, you know, just kind of in that moment for real.
3: So you don't, because I know receivers on occasion can get vocal. Do you get vocal when you know you're open and you know you're red hot and you want the football?
5: Nah, man, I just work here. So, you know, that's not my job to tell them.
3: What do you mean? You just work there? You're working it there. You don't say anything?
5: Nah. I let, you know, the coordinators and, you know, they got people upstairs in the booth watching the game to let everybody know what's going on down there.
3: Okay, and your relationship with Bryce Young, walk me through that. Your just on field, off field, your relationship with your quarterback Tetaroa is what?
5: So I don't know. We just cool people, I guess. You know, obviously both of us being from Cali, kind of just got that connection already, that chemistry, a lot of similarities. But you know, he's a cool dude. You know, he's always the same dude. You know, he doesn't get too high, too low. You know, he treats everybody the same, humble, kind, genuine type of person. So, you know, definitely easy to connect with.
3: And another walk me through situation here. 3rd and 14, 3 and change to go. You know, the Lions want the football back because they would have a chance to potentially win the game. Walk me through that moment, huddled to you grabbing that football where only you could, please.
5: Shoot, really just, you know, Bryce called a certain play for that situation, 3rd and 14, got to get the first down, got to convert, obviously to keep the ball away from the Lions. And we got cloud coverage. It was really more just in the moment trust thing. You know, Bryce trusted me to make a play. He threw it in a spot that nobody else can get it but me, and you know, I was fortunate enough to catch the ball and keep my feet in bounds.
3: Did you know both feet were in bounds as you caught it?
5: Yeah, I knew.
3: See, you seem like you don't want to pound your chest a little bit here, but you do know what wide receivers in the National Football League normally do. They pound their chest a little bit. T-Mac, no?
5: I don't know. That's just, you know, I don't know.
3: You're not a chest pounder? You're not anything like that? But there, you must have some sort of drive that's second to none. Can you walk? Do you have that, you think?
5: Really, I'm just enjoying. You know, I'm blessed to be where I am. Obviously, not too many people get to have the opportunity that I have. And, you know, at the end of the day, it's just a game. You know, we just having fun doing something we've been doing since a little kid. And, you know, we just so happen to get paid to do it. So, a win-win situation for all of us, for sure.
3: And, where is your offensive rookie of the year trophy award? Where does it actually reside?
5: that's still in the case.
2: What do you mean?
5: What?
2: What?
5: No, they just sent me a little package. It's yes. It's in a nice little case.
2: Right.
5: You obviously, you got to open it up and see the. Yeah, I probably only. I looked at it one time and I put it back in and then just put it in the cabinet.
2: With what? The bread and the cookies?
5: No. That's a separate cabinet.
2: Okay.
5: That's the pantry.
2: Okay. Okay. All right. Why do you have it in the box? You should put it on a shelf. No? No?
5: I don't know. I think it's a little conceited when people have, you know, pictures of themselves or awards that they've won hanging up in their house. So I don't know. That's just me, but you know.
2: Okay. I'm going to just leave right now to put that one single Emmy I won back in 1996 away.
6: I'll get it. I'll get it in the break.
2: Yes. I feel ridiculous. The green room is filled with stuff.
6: We'll put it away.
2: You know?
5: No, that's different. That's at the office though, ain't it?
2: True. Yes.
5: Yeah. That's not your house. Okay, yeah, it's different. It's not your house.
2: I mean, it's not
6: here a lot.
7: Well, everything here, your wife won't let you.
6: Yeah, so, you know, it's a little bit different.
2: So the yeah. Bad. Yeah, it is the office, but I mean, it's on display. So then shouldn't you bring it to your locker then? That's your office. No?
5: Nah, I can't bring it to the office.
2: Okay.
7: Moms didn't try to get it?
2: Yeah.
7: Put it up in Moms?
6: Oh, yeah, yeah.
2: Yeah, what about your folks? No?
5: No, honestly, yeah, I'll probably just give it to my... Actually, my mom is the one with all my awards, really.
2: Okay, I bet. That's in the ancestral home of the McMillan family, pretty much? Is that where it is?
5: Yeah, I guess so. I guess so. My mom really just steals all my memorabilia that I've... of earned throughout my years of playing football. So
2: it's called,
5: yeah, she can have it.
2: It's called a mom prerogative. And I did meet your family briefly on the way to the draft in Green Bay. We were on the same flight from wherever we connected. You know, so I did meet your family briefly, and I'm sure that was a big moment for you. What has it been like being a professional, Tedero McMillan, and doing what you've been doing already so far for you?
5: Nothing's really different. The game hasn't changed. It's still the same game. Just obviously in a different scenery, you know, being able to be in Carolina, being able to be at the top of the top, playing the best of the best, you know, it's a blessing. Like I said earlier, it's just a game, man. We just playing something that I love doing and getting paid for it. So that's a win.
2: What are your goals? Do you have them written down somewhere?
5: I don't got no goals. Really, my goal is to win, you know, my first playoff game, for sure.
2: Sounds like to me, listen, we've never spoken before. We've never really met except briefly in that airport terminal. Seems like you keep it simple. You know, you keep your award in a box. You come to work. You don't have

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1: You want to send it to us? I mean, we'll take it.
2: Nah, I can't do that. My mom.
1: She'll be like, wait a minute.
3: Mommy, please.
1: What are we doing? And we definitely don't want any trouble there.
4: Nope.
1: Hey, congrats on that great game. Obviously, I know it's just one, but it's great to see, you know, put that out there. It was the first, I think, Sunday night home game the Panthers had in a decade, and you balled out, you know. And so I know that's the way you get more of such games in your house because of stuff like that. So congrats on that, and I appreciate the time.
2: No, I appreciate you for having me, and I'm glad I could help you in your fantasy league.
1: Hey, you know what? That means a lot.
4: Yes.
1: That means a lot. I'll let you know. I'll keep you up to speed. Listen, you keep doing what you're doing, I'll be very happy, man. Very happy.
2: I'll make sure to think of you throughout
1: you.
2: The
1: Here's,
2: season.
1: Should we come up with something, like a sign?
4: Yeah.
3: Like a dance.
2: Stay rich.
4: Ooh.
3: Stay rich.
1: Ladies and gentlemen.
4: You know what? The guy I played had Tetteroa.
1: Oh, is that right?
4: Yeah.
1: Oh, how'd you do?
4: Well, I lost by 0.4 of a point, but I'm holding against you. My man was ball. I appreciate it. I was watching the game and loving it. I was loving watching you go off. I can't front. So, yeah, I don't hold that against him.
1: To a point.
2: Sorry, not sorry.
4: Yeah, don't be.
1: Or
4: don't
1: sorry.
4: Be.
1: Sorry.
4: Don't be.
1: Sorry, not sorry.
4: Like I said, you put on the clinic, my G, so I was okay with it.
1: So do you appreciate get something it. For NFC Offensive Player of the Week that you can put next to the box that's not opened? Do you get something? Do you get like a certificate?
2: Maybe just a few. I get posted by the NFL. I get posted by the Panthers and get some claps, I guess.
1: Okay. All right. I don't know. So just to get more things, just put on the shelf and keep balling out. Again, great to have you on the program. Look forward to the next time. Thanks again, Tetteroa.
2: I appreciate you.
1: That's T-Mac.
4: Stay healthy, man.
1: There in that building and then across the football universe right here on the Rich Eisen Show.
3: Yeah, I have him in the Dillingham League and propelled me to a victory.
1: Dude,
3: this week.
1: That 3rd and 14.
3: Whew.
1: Because, as we discussed the other day.
3: It would have added an extra minute or so.
1: No doubt.
3: Yeah.
1: And much better field position than the Lions wound up being in their own 13.
3: Right.
1: No doubt. Now then.
4: Rich, I went up against Bijan and Tetteroa.
1: That's why you lost.
4: Yeah.
3: Jeez.
4: Yeah.
1: Mike, would you ever take an Emmy and leave it in the box?
4: Right.
1: Ever.
5: Very funny. I have 4 boxes at home that
1: my God.
5: But they're not in the box. They're
1: you keep the box. The box is very
5: well,
1: nice.
5: Yes.
1: The box is like some mahogany. It's beautiful.
5: Yes.
1: Because I know that from the NFL 100, the NFL films people were nice enough to
5: which you deserved for that, 100%.
1: That was nice enough for them to do to do that. But, you know, other than that, I don't know what the box looks like. I see others carrying it, you know, when I leave early. Or late.
5: One's still in the box.
3: We're normally at the end.
1: Yeah, they normally make me wait till the end.
5: One of them's still in the box, broken in pieces.
3: Okay.
1: So, that's because your ex-wife threw it at you. Good time.
3: I'm not fixed that.
1: Is there a trade that just went down?
3: Oh, a trade did go down just now. Kind of a big one.
1: Hold on a minute. Do you want to give the whole treatment?
3: Yeah, let's do it.
1: Breaking news?
3: Yeah, let's do it.
1: Okay, Mike, you.
6: Here it comes.
7: Oh, and my eyes see.
8: Breaking news.
1: All right, one of my favorite drops.
3: Okay, two teams, you know, big teams, big playoff hopes, Super Bowl champion teams. The Eagles are trading 2-time Pro Bowl center Cam Jurgens and a 7th-round pick to the Ravens for a 2027 5th-round pick and a 2028 2nd-round pick.
7: Boom!
1: Wow.
3: Jurgens is still in concussion protocol. He's not going to play this week. He's going to make his Ravens debut in 2 weeks against the Browns.
1: Hmm. Well, one would think here that this is without a doubt something the Eagles wouldn't do with their offensive line already in flux. You know, man, that is wild. And Cam Jurgens, you know, who's

0: the guy that was filling the role, if you will, the shoes, the very large shoes of Jason Kelce being sent to the Ravens a day after Lane Johnson retires. That's a surprise, to say the least.
1: Yeah, Drew Kendall now going to
0: play. I know he hadn't been performing well at all, and this offensive line is just not the same from the coach Jeff Stoutland being, you know, sent down the road to what it looks like now. And the Lane Johnson retirement, while, you know, surprising or shocking, because you never really see somebody who's a first ballot Hall of Famer 4 weeks into the season say, I'm done. I'm not playing anymore. And the conversation being in any way, shape, or form looked at through football sounds either tone deaf or downright missing the point. Because Lane Johnson retired, as he said, and we all suspected, because he's been speaking about his own mental health for quite some time, born out of mental health issues, is the way that we always phrase it delicately when we talk about it in the media. And, you know, he Instagrammed out a farewell and an announcement that, you know, was unsurprising when he mentioned how, you know, I deeply wanted to gut it out. He's given it my all. Wanted to gut it out for one more year after 14 years to take the field with my brothers for one last season. But after a lot of reflection, I've realized that my personal and family priorities in my life have changed. Right now, it's critical that I focus on my mental health. And he said that he basically could not give the head and heart 100% in the game. And that his heart is telling him to say goodbye to football. Hmm. And again, it is fair to say, you know, a football conversation out of it. And what will they do as with an offensive line without Lane Johnson? But to say that part of the reason why he did retire is because there was no shot for the Eagles to win it all this year based on what we're seeing for the first 4 weeks is beyond the pale, quite frankly. Lane Johnson's been dealing with this issue for a long time. In 2023, he phoned into the show before we had Zooms and had this to say on the subject matter.
2: I just think, you know, obviously, maybe as hard as I may work in my profession, I think developing the person, you know, outside of this game is ideal. I think a lot of players, maybe in general, you know, maybe play a whole career in the NFL and don't really kind of adapt to what life after football might look. And sometimes it's a tough transition. So putting everything into perspective, I think with, you know, I work with a sports psychologist, you know, I talk to therapists and, you know, as reluctant as I was to try it in the beginning, I found out, you know, I was able to maybe peel back layers of myself and become a better, you know, father, become a better, friend, become a better teammate. You know, everybody kind of involved.
0: Mental health problems. If you know somebody who deals with mental health problems, you know this is no laughing matter. This is no joke. We all deal with it, I think. Maybe you don't. You might not know that you do. But it's no joke. And if he's decided 4 weeks into the season, I can't suit up today against the Rams, and it gets out there that he's not playing due to personal issues, and at that point in time, we all who knew Lane Johnson, you know, either tangentially or well enough, probably knew what that meant. And then the retirement announcement made it official. And I know in this day and age where we view football players, athletes in general, but football players as tough. We're tough. They're tough. And that mental health issues are something that you could get through, because you don't see a cast or a crutch or a brace. You know, it's something you don't see. But I'll guarantee you, anybody who's hearing me right now who has a family member who deals with mental health problems, you see it, you feel it, and it crushes you because you want to help that loved one in the worst way. And sometimes you can't. You just can't. And the person who you want to help is also on occasion incapable of receiving that love and help in a manner that's helpful to them. And sometimes they don't understand why. It's awful. So the fact that he's retiring for this, I think is, you know, commendable, because he knows he's got to deal with it. And football is now the impediment. I'm sure he would love to play football with his teammates and be happy and enriched another year with the salary. I'm sure he's just, for whatever reason, seemingly cannot do it. And that's not weakness. It's something he's got to deal with and step away. And if you're saying he's doing that because he's looked around and sees, I got no shot to win one more ring, I'm out of here, you're missing the point of all this. Completely missing the point. So I send my best to you, Lane Johnson, and your family. And I hope you, you know, come out of this process the way you want to on a daily basis. You know, Jay Glazer always talks about gray days, waking up and there's a gray day and you don't know why. Hopefully it's just sunny days in Philadelphia. Or hopefully it's always going to be sunny for him. And we'll see you in Canton the first second you will be able to, because he's that good. And take a break here on the Rich Eisen Show. 844-204-RICH. Bob Chesney of UCLA Football when we come back. Many people's first serious relationship didn't start with a kiss. It started with a kickoff. Or perhaps it was love at first hike. 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
21: 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How did Tyrese Halliburton look in his return to basketball? We'll recap that. The Colts have their first practice of the week and much more. 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
0: 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We have this gentleman on just after he was hired out of James Madison by UCLA. And now we're four games into the season, undefeated, 4-0, getting set to take on Oregon in a big game. Ladies and gentlemen, back here on the Rich Eisen Show, head coach of UCLA football, Bob Chesney. How you doing, coach?
22: I'm doing great. Thanks for having us back on. Obviously, a big one coming up this weekend.
0: No doubt about that. First things first, before we get to your team, the coach at Oregon, Dan Lanning, let it be known that you called him after Dante Moore got knocked out of a game in USC and offered to go see him, take care of him if he was staying over in LA in a hospital. And walk me through what you saw and what caused you to pick up a phone, coach.
22: Well, I think, first of all, I'm pretty sure that Dan would have done the same thing. That's A, right? I think a lot of coaches possibly would. That's just kind of my upbringing and where I'm ultimately from. I feel like taking care of people is the most important thing that we could do in this profession overall. And I know what it's like to leave a guy behind and to get on a plane and go home, and especially a guy of that profile. And then depending on how he was doing, you know, waking up or being in some hospital, you know, that you're unfamiliar with people you don't know, you know, is never a great thing. And I've had a chance to meet him on an occasion or two now from being down in the Big Ten media days. And I just felt like, as a coach to a player, you know, being there and being present, I probably, if the word was go ahead, I probably would have brought Nico with me, you know, and made sure that we were, you know, just representing and making him feel a little bit comfortable. We had the day off, and I think it was the right thing to do.
0: So did you know Dan Lanning at all? Did you have to reach out to get his number? Like, what happened?
22: No, I have his number, and you know, I had a chance to meet him at one of the Big Ten spring meetings. We all got a chance to hang out a little bit late that night and, you know, got a chance to meet him a little bit more personally, but then played against him at JMU and obviously then met him at the spring meetings, and then had a chance to just stay in contact from all the texts that were in the group chats that all the head coaches are in. So know him, you know, I wanted to say, you know, extremely well, just knew at that point in time that one of his players might have needed help, and I was willing to do that.
0: So what did he say in response?
22: He just said, thanks. You know, he's fine right now. I think he'll be out of there, you know, sooner than, you know, probably later, but if not, I'll give you a holler. And then he sent me a message the next day, said he's on his way home. Thanks for the offer.
0: Okay. Look at that. I mean, it's just, yeah, that's the kind of way I wanted to start this interview, because obviously you guys are playing against one another, but it's just fascinating to me that sometimes lost amongst the wins and the losses and the portals and the NILs is just the humanity of all of it, you know?
22: Yeah, and I think, too, when you think about, you know, the profession in general, people pick up and move their whole families, like ours, here across the country, and however many other families came with us, moved straight across the country. And I think that, you know, this still is a people business when it's said and done. And I think that as much as we want it to just be about scheme and how smart we are as coaches, it is a people business. And the human element is the strongest part of any great organization.
0: So what, obviously, wins and losses is what we do pay attention to in the media, for sure. And you guys at UCLA and Westwood being 4-0 to start the season means clearly what you are selling is being bought by your players and everyone else around you. What do you think has already taken place rooted in Westwood that you wanted to have root, coach?
22: Yeah, well, I think the first thing was just trying to figure out where this program was, how alive it was, or how dead it was one of the biggest things. And I think coming in here, I knew I personally had to dump a ton of energy into this. I knew that our coaching staff had to do that. I knew that our players had to do that, not only be involved in this building, but on campus and then also in the community. And those were all things that, you know, were things that I'm very passionate about regardless, but I thought I'd be the one bringing all the energy, and it would take a while to have people reciprocate. But man, I don't care if you're a 80-year-old, you know, Bruin alumni lady, you are just as excited as the, you know, 25-year-old ex-football player, you know, that is watching what's happen now. And that's been the most impressive thing to me, is as many opportunities we had to, you know, get out in front of our fans, get out in front of our alums, get out in front of, you know, the community. The energy that's reciprocated is absolutely phenomenal. And I think that's where a lot of this starts, a belief, and then back it up with the work and make sure that you bring the right effort and energy every single day. And that's what's happening here.
0: And obviously consistency from you, that's crucial and that's key. So what did you see that was, if you use the word dead, that you think is now alive based on what you
22: said? Yeah. I'm not saying, I was saying that's something I had to evaluate immediately when I got here. Is it alive? Is it dead?
0: No, I got you. And listen, I don't want to put you in a position, but let's be honest. I mean, things were not going very well for the program and for a while. So I guess what were things that were not working prior that you think over the last few months have led to a 4-0 start for you?
22: Yeah, I think just overall our standards, you know, what we're going to do on a day-to-day basis, how we're going to treat people, how we're going to take care of this building, how we're going to take care of everybody that touches this program. I think those are things that get missed when you often feel entitled or you feel like the world owes you something. That's not the stance that our players or our coaches take. It's about how do we keep giving more and giving more. And then in the end, it's funny, the more you give, the more you probably get. But for me, it's never been about just what can people do for us. It's what can we do for people. And I think when you find yourself in a program that just keeps giving, taking on more strain, you know, struggling a little more so that other people could struggle a little less, and doing it all with as much, you know, positivity and energy as you can, that's ultimately what I think was missing and where we're finding ourselves with some low-hanging fruit that fits what we are, you know, naturally as coaches and players that join this team, and understanding at the root of this all is the desire to win a Big Ten championship. Not only that, but to put your team first, your teammates second, and yourself last. And those are all things we've all agreed to from day one, and that is what you're ultimately watching, in my mind, come to fruition.
0: Big Ten championship this year, like right now? Right now?
22: Man, I'm not putting any limits on us, and I don't think you should either. I don't think anybody should. I think this is about us being in a position where we're going to give everything we got every single day, and I don't know that anybody has to predict numbers or, you know, say what we can and can't do. We'll handle that on the field, and we'll handle that by how we practice each week and by how we play, you know, how we practice all week and how we play each weekend.
0: Well, I'll tell you what, one thing that definitely works in the Big Ten, having been around it for 3 decades as I've been, since showing up on the Michigan campus in 86, is a run game, that's for sure. And you certainly have one right now, the three-headed running back monster, if you will, that you're building. What do you think's working on that front, Coach?
22: Yeah, I think a lot. I think that ultimately our coaches are doing a phenomenal job. Coach Kennedy and Coach Smith and all the other staff in there, just they design a phenomenal run game every single week. They make sure that they dress it up nicely so that you don't see it exactly the same. But at the same point in time, you know, there's a lot that's put on the quarterback to get us into the right call. If we have two calls in a huddle, it's got to be his job, you know, to get us to the right one. And he does a really good job of that, whether it be run the run or run the pass or pass to run. Those are all things that end up on his plate. And he's very capable of doing that, which is something, you know, that we were wondering if he had that. And he absolutely, you know, has that intellect and that football acumen to be able to handle that. And then I just think the toughness that our offensive line plays with. The running backs will, you know, get the credit, but I think every single one of them would walk right down the hall and give the credit back to the offensive line and the tight ends, and just how well and how hard and how together they play.
0: Yeah, first nationally in rushing touchdowns, third in yards per carry, fifth in yards per game. Wayne Knight, you're not the only James Madison transfer around there. What did you see from that kid that you're like, come with me and let's plug you in the Big Ten?
22: Yeah, you saw a lot from that kid. You know, he was, and I think that Oregon game a year ago sort of shined a different light on him. He was, you know, just running roughshod through the Sun Belt, and you know, just it was hard to tackle. Very physical. You know, gets to full speed very quickly. Could kind of hide behind the O line a little bit, and does all these things that make a running back dangerous. And he's, you know, really, really good. We got to that Oregon game then at the end of the year, and he still held his own at that moment in a team that obviously we were, you know, decently outmatched with. We still, you know, were able to do some things, and a lot of it had to do with him. So I think that gave him the confidence. We always had the confidence in him, but gave him the confidence to know that he could play at this level.
0: I had Sean McDermott on my show last Friday talking about Chiefs and the Raiders as an upcoming game in the NFL. And again, I know I'm talking about the professional ranks here for a moment, but it's an analogy. I think it's kind of an equivalent to. He said it was a buy-in game for the Raiders, and that what Clint Kubiak had already preached, clearly the Raiders had bought in on it, but to beat the Chiefs, it was a massive opportunity for the buy-in to explode. Do you think this is a similar situation going up to Oregon for your Bruins this week?
22: Yeah, I do. And I do because I understand that we're you know, 4-0. We're not 4-0. You know, what kind of 4-0 are we is what people are asking, right? And ultimately, what are we going to be when we get into this game? A lot of people still don't know if they should believe or not. And I think that this is a game that gives an opportunity to a lot of people to truly believe in what we're doing here.
0: Okay. And who from the UCLA alumni base has reached out to you the most over the last few weeks or months?
22: Yeah, I think a lot of people have, but the one that reaches out probably the most more than anybody is Doc Roberts. He's constantly reaching out to me and constantly staying in communication with me. And, doing what he's got to do right now, obviously with the Dodgers, but at the same point in time, he is a guy that I lean on a lot. And I think we see the world of sports the same way. And I think we see the way to treat people, you know, very similar as well. And I think that's the thing that we're just a really, you know, good natural bond between he and I, and I'm his biggest fan and he's ours too.
0: That is so cool. If you don't mind, I'd love to, you know, dive into that a little bit. What can you share some of the conversations you have with the manager of the Dodgers, Bob?
22: Oh, man. I mean, honestly, there's a lot of them. It's probably every, you know, 2-3 days, I'd say, that we're communicating, you know, and it's via text, on the phone, whatever it might be. You know, he's just wondering how we're doing. How does the team look? I'm asking him the same thing, you know, and it's just one of those things that we're, you know, leaning into each other a little bit for just exactly, you know, conversations that head coaches get a chance to have.
0: No, I mean, listen, I could be, you know, coy and basically say he's telling you, get yourself an Ohtani and an unlimited budget, and you got yourself going. But in all seriousness, I mean, he is a wizard at, and I use that phrase lightly when I'm talking to someone from UCLA, a button pusher and also a people person that appears to be next level. And I'm wondering, is that sort of stuff that you mine his craft for? Coach,
22: I think that's what we both talk a lot about. Yeah, we're not talking really X's and scheme and those things. It's more about team dynamics and people, and that is, you know, where we both see it similarly. And he definitely it has an ability to inspire people at a very different level. And I think that's ultimately what we're trying to do here on a day-to-day basis, is just inspire these guys to reach heights they never imagined to be possible.
0: Well, that's pretty cool. Well, listen, Coach, I enjoyed meeting you here in person over the spring. And, you know, you've got every Bruin fan that I know of all jacked up. I mean, they're out of their gourds to see what you're building already, you know. And I understand you're just only a month in terms of playing football, but I'm sure you feel that. And I'm wondering, you know, what you say in response to the people who are just out of their minds that you clearly have a heartbeat that's significant at this point.
22: Yeah, I think that. Yeah, to me, it takes a village, and they are certainly part of that village. This is not a place or a sport where you could do it alone, and only the people in this building can do it. So I'm glad they're proud. I'm glad that we're giving them something to believe in, and I'm looking forward to getting up to Eugene on Saturday and getting a chance to give them a little bit more.
0: Yeah, got to keep pace with Corey Close, right?
22: That's right. Yeah, that's right. That's not easy to do either, right? Yeah.
0: No, I mean, she just won it all. She's hanging a banner in Pauley Pavilion, and you know, that's what it's about at that program.
22: Yeah, and she's right? Another one too. You want to talk about,
0: please,
22: understanding the power of people, right? And the power of team, and how to motivate people, and how to allow them to be themselves and be passionate in the game that they love. There's a lot to be gleaned from her as well.
0: I bet. Thanks for the time, Bob Chesney. Good luck against Oregon. Just so you understand, Dan Lanning on this program when he came on, TJ, you want to ask him for free shoes?
1: Wow.
0: Like you asked Bob, Dan Lanning for free shoes, and he sent you free shoes. Looked like a really nice pair of kicks.
1: I've been looking at those fours this whole interview. No, Coach, I didn't ask Coach Lanning for shoes. I just mentioned that I knew Oregon had nice shoes and I wore a size 13. And he said, well, you're lucky, that's my size. And he sent me a pair. Huh. So, you know.
22: Huh. What a nice guy.
0: And just leave it at that.
1: I do have a pair of UCLA sneakers.
0: Okay, there you go. All right.
14: Bob, if you're a size 11.
0: Okay. Oh, my God. I can't believe I just went there.
22: Right.
0: Yeah, okay. Yeah, like this man's a footlocker.
14: That's what I'm saying. That's what I'm saying.
0: Right, Coach? You know, your coach.
22: That's right. I mean, I think we aim to please, though, so we'll see what we could do here.
0: Oh, okay. He's just being nice. By the way, that's a Los Angeles thing. Yeah, let's hang out.
1: We'll do lunch.
0: He's already a Los Angelino. That's perfect. Yeah, let's hang out. Wait a minute. I'm not going to call you. thanks for the time, Coach. Appreciate it.
22: All right. Appreciate it. Go, Bruce. Thanks,
0: that is right. There you go. Number 21 UCLA at number 13 Oregon. Coming up this weekend, Coach Bob Chesney of the 4-0 Bruins here on the Rich Eisen Show.
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0: 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Why don't you? 844-204-RICH, number to dial right here on the program. Let's go to Jack in Kansas City.
7: Jack.
0: What's up, Jack?
7: AC.
0: What's up, Jack? On the WeatherTech fan line. You there, Jack?
7: He's up.
0: All right, put Jack back away.
7: He's up.
0: Ray in Lompoc, California. What's up, Ray?
8: How you doing, Rich?
0: What's going on? What's on your line? What's on your mind here?
8: Well, I just wanted to say I've seen a lot of things about the Niners trying to trade for a wide receiver, either at the deadline or before. I think they should just bolster that defensive line. I think Vita Vea would be a perfect pickup. I know that's kind of like a dream world, or even like Will McDonald to someone from the Jets, you know, because they're probably not going to do anything this year.
0: Whoa, Ray. So you're just going to take one of the best young Jets players just because they've got nothing going on? Is that what you're saying, right? So you think they'll just...
8: Well, I'm just floating the idea. That's a dream world. Dream world.
9: Okay. The disrespect is real.
0: Yeah, the disrespect is real. Yeah, let's get Bosa back and see what's up. You know what I mean?
7: Yeah.
0: But how many teams, thanks for the call, Ray, how many teams need a wide receiver right now? Like everybody? Isn't that crazy? And your Patriots, like, told the Texans before the season, hey.
10: Yeah. You want Kayshon Booty? You
0: take him.
11: Now Matt Collins might be out this week. I mean, we're really... scraping the barrel. Ramondre Stevenson may not practice. Yikes.
0: Yeah. Okay. Yeah, but by the way, this is a big game for the Jets this week. They're 1-3.
11: Yeah. They won the opener and lost 3 in a row.
0: That is correct. And if they lose this one at home against Cleveland, I don't care that Cleveland's 3-1 and looking like Cleveland.
11: What does that mean?
0: They're 3-1 and looking like a Cleveland team that's that's good.
11: Okay.
0: Pardon me.
11: All right.
0: I didn't finish my sentence.
11: Yeah, you're looking like Cleveland.
0: No. I don't care that Cleveland looks like a different Browns team and that the Browns aren't Brownsing anymore and F that and all that stuff that Monken's saying. Jets fans do not view that. They don't view that as like, oh, I mean, higher register. Like, oh, this is Browns team's a little bit better. No. If Cleveland's coming into your house and you're 1-3, it's time to win this football game. You stand tall and you tell the Jet fans that show up, only the second home game right now, we got this.
12: I hate this team.
0: And then you go out to New England and you beat them.
7: That kid's back.
0: Okay? And then you come home and take on Miami, and now you're above 500 before you take on the Vegas Raiders. And if the Browns are now suddenly turning things around, and you're not, and Vegas is turning things around, and you're not, it can get pretty
7: quick,
0: difficult there, quick. So let's see what's up.
11: That's what's up.
0: That's a pretty big game this weekend.
11: Yeah, sneaky.
0: Because I'm sure the Browns are sitting there going, we can go to the Jets and win that one, and we're 4-1.
29: That's what's up.
0: 4-1, and then welcome in Baltimore the next week.
11: Yeah, especially if the Ravens without Lamar maybe go down to Atlanta and catch an L there.
0: Entire, that's a big game, Browns and Jets, with all due respect to everyone else who's looking to disrespect both teams.
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3: 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Coming up, UCLA head coach Bob Chesney, Emmy award-winning actor Sam Richardson. And now, it's Rich Eisen.
0: Hour number three of the Rich Eisen Show here on this busy Wednesday is on the air. 844-204-RICH, number to dial here on the WeatherTech fan line. We'll have time to get to that later on in this hour. If you missed the first 3 hours, we just said farewell to Bob Chesney, UCLA football head coach. Also, Teteroa McMillan joined us in hour number two. I asked him, where's his offensive rookie of the year trophy? He said, still in the box. Still in the box.
22: And I understood it.
0: What's in the box?
22: What's in the box?
0: Do we have that drop? I think we do have that drop. That would be great if I had asked, T-Mac that very question.
11: Set that up.
0: You know, an hour one of this program, Kurt Warner joined us from London.
11: Kurt.
0: If you missed any of it, we've got so many different ways. There's our podcast if you want to listen to this show all 3 hours. Disney Plus page, you can watch all 3 hours back whenever you want. There's our YouTube channel as well, youtube.com/Rich Eisen Show. We also chop things up on all our socials, Instagram, Facebook, TikTok, YouTube, Shorts, so much more. Sam Richardson's in our green room. Matchbox the movie coming to Apple TV this very Friday. John Cena, Jessica Biel, Sam Richardson, and Sam in Veep, brilliant.
11: Yep.
0: He also won an Emmy Award for his guest role on Ted Lasso as the Nigerian billionaire. Remember the billionaire trying to buy Sam?
11: I do remember
0: Sam's that. Contract?
11: Yeah. Oh.
0: Which means when he comes out, got to get him to sign our Believe sign. That we already have
11: a lot of good
0: well, Sudeikis, Brendan Hunt, Phil Dunster, Jeremy Swift. Sean Payton.
11: Sean Payton
0: signed it. You know, he when he retired from the Saints, he was giving out biscuits to everybody there in New Orleans. So we got to get Sam to sign this thing. Keep it going.
11: Fun.
0: Here on this program. 844-204-RICH. We'll take some calls again on the WeatherTech fan line. When you're losing in the NFL, this just in, it sucks. Life sucks. When Jim Harbaugh meets with the media here in Southern California over the last couple of years, it's been a lot of fun. We even made a segment out of it, the Harbaugh Files, because if you recall when Jim first moved out here, he was living like Jim Rockford, right?
22: Right.
0: On
22: the beach.
0: An RV on the beach, right?
22: On the beach.
0: And so we made a Harbaugh File out of it, but this is not a Harbaugh File because there's no laughing matter going down there now. That 0-4 across the street. And you know, the guy who was brought in here to take Justin Herbert to the next level, and he knows that when he comes here on this show, as he did 2 summers ago, saying he woke up that morning early in the middle of the night saying, how am I going to get Justin to the Hall of Fame? That's the sort of thing that he's thinking about. And right now, Herbert's running for his life again, throwing picks that just make you think, where was that coming from? And offensively, Mike McDaniel's been brought in to fix all this stuff, and nothing's been fixed yet. you know, a little bit better this week, but still no different results. It's still a big circle in the win column. And this exchange is notable because you don't usually hear the back and forth get snippy in Southern California ever. And certainly, again, the tenor of the Harbaugh press conferences has turned. The question I believe we'll hear is, why is Justin Herbert continuing to play hero ball here, since that's supposed to be fixed?
5: When you came here, your charge was to get him protected. My charge was to make sure he didn't have to be a superhero. But, you know, 2.5 years later, like you said, he still has to be a superhero for you guys to have a chance to win the game. Why is that?
6: Yeah, that just sounds more like an insult than it does a question. But, I mean, that's the way you look at it. I'm saying that, yeah, it's the kind of competitor that he is, where I've never seen him flinch. I've never seen him rattled. He's an amazing inspiration, and that's what we do. We all feed off of that. I know the entire team does, and I mean, you asked me what gives me optimism, what gives me hope with this football team, because I see that throughout the entire team. And yeah, we attack, we improve. Can't improve everything all at once, but we can improve one thing at a time, all the time, and that's what this team is doing.
5: Yeah, it wasn't insult. I'm just asking it. It's the third season now. He's still among the most pressured to hit quarterbacks. I'm just asking why.
6: I think that's your question. Can I answer it the same way?
5: You can answer it the same way. I don't think you answered it, but you can answer it.
6: I think I did.
0: Hmm.
11: 0-4.
0: That's what happens.
11: Yeah, that's what happens.
0: But it is a legitimate question, is why is he being pressured at the same rate here? Because last year, it was understandable. This one, you got Alt and Rashawn Slater still there. You know,
11: yeah, the offensive line seemingly much healthier.
0: Listen, Jim is just not going to sit here and go, yeah, that's always going to be his answer. Was, I believe in Justin Herbert, love the guy, we feed off him, he's a superhero, that sort of stuff is what we're going to improve. It just sucks to be 0-4. And it sets up a fascinating development here at the outset of October. Quarter post point, 4 games in, 13 more to go. Anything can change, obviously. But in next year's draft, we have been talking about it for over a year. Even in last year's draft, 2 years ago, you could even say that everybody was pegging 2027 as the year to go get your quarterback, to the point where when the Rams go ahead and snag their quarterback of the future in Ty Simpson this year because they had an extra first round, you're like, really? I thought next year is the year to get your guy if you're going to be taking a flyer. The Rams are probably like, well, we're not going to be picking middle of the first round very often, certainly not when we get one from Atlanta. Or a couple years ago, John, you're going to go for your quarterback of the future now with a first rounder in Jackson Dart, huh? You're not going to bide your time. You're not going to sit here and figure it out. You're going to go now. You're going now, huh? After you don't get J.J. McCarthy when you could have. Now they have him again, which is kind of wild because Dart is hurt. Can't make this stuff up, which is why we're bringing this up now, because in this can't make it up league, you know, you look at the teams currently winless. Currently winless. And we weren't going to really talk about it until our Overreaction Monday podcast. A new feature of that show, born out of you saying a couple weeks ago, hey, I keep getting blown up on socials Sunday nights with people coming up with ideas that we should talk about on Monday's show. And now we're having a tweet of the week every week. John Wilson, at the John Wilson, who's showing off all his degrees. Got 3 degrees.
11: 3 of them.
0: Yeah. BA, Master's in Education. He's a doctor. The Chargers and Texans are going to have top five picks in the 2027 draft, and neither will win five games this season, which is, you know, not out of the realm. Not out of the realm, but yeah, if, the, you know, if, right, they have 13 games to go. So if they're not going to win five games, that would be what? Ooh. That'd be a brutal stretch of finishing up 4-9. Oof. Both teams finishing 4-9.
11: Oof, yuck.
0: I still think they're both too damn talented to finish up 4-9.
11: I agree.
0: But again,
11: you never know.
0: You look at the teams that are currently 0-5 right now, up 0-4 right now. Chargers and Texans, Dolphins, the Tennessee Titans.
11: Yeah, the Titans and Tampa.

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2: A dirty, stinking honest.
3: Because Willis can stick around the following year. He's affordable enough to give them the wherewithal to do what the Raiders are doing right now.
4: True.
3: Albeit maybe not to the tune of winning three of their first four. What would happen? Because you've got the Jets with a massive amount of first-round draft choices, three of them. And you've got the Browns with a massive amount of choices, too. And I don't care if Deshaun Watson keeps doing what he's doing. You know, that's still going to be a sell to Browns fans for various reasons. What would you do if you're at the top of the draft and you're, you know, if you're Tennessee, do you end your Cam Ward attempt? That's number one.
4: Yeah, that's number one.
3: Number two,
4: yep.
3: The Chargers and the Texans aren't going to end their tenures with Herbert and Stroud.
4: You would think not.
3: But
4: teams would be calling.
3: They would have choices to make.
4: Yeah.
3: Do you get a haul for the first overall selection or second overall selection that might be on par of what the Bears got for Bryce Young? From Carolina, for the right for Carolina to go draft Bryce Young, you know, you could get that sort of haul. Or do you stand pat and not get all of these draft choices? Because you can get a massive amount of draft choices and take Jeremiah Smith.
4: Number one.
3: That's a tall order. As we all know, Keyshawn was the last one to go number one overall as a wide receiver.
4: We've seen some guys in the top five recently.
3: Well, I mean, Carnell Tate just finally had his teammate from last year. But
4: Marvin Harrison hasn't worked out.
3: Right. Do you get Jeremiah Smith for Justin Herbert? Do you get Jeremiah Smith for C.J. Stroud? Wouldn't that be an interesting connection, his two top wide receivers, Ohio State and Michigan, for the Ohio State quarterback in Houston? Do you do that? Tampa. Do you get Jeremiah Smith when you're probably spending all year going, man, Mike Evans would have looked good around here still?
4: Mm-hmm.
3: For a team that's right now 0-4, you know, Smith and Ibuka, you get
4: teammates once again. Man.
3: Can't deny it. It doesn't matter that from the same school, because that school is a pretty good track record.
4: Mm-hmm.
3: Do you do that? What do you do?
5: Right now, Tankathon has the Titans taking Archibald at number two and the Texans taking Jeremiah at one. That's just where it's at, right?
4: Well, yeah, they've got six quarterbacks overall in the top 21.
3: It's real easy for Tankathon or anybody to do such a thing. You don't know the haul. Like, let's just say, as you call him, Archibald.
5: Archibald,
3: right? Let's just say Texas goes on the run like Indiana went on, right?
4: Okay.
3: Let's just say that. And I would say then congratulations to the SEC for finally winning the national championship again.
4: Oh, that's big of you.
3: And do you think Tennessee would go, let's go and get Peyton's nephew, Mr. Tennessee, volunteer, and all those fans would be jacked to get a Manning there. And you tell Cam Ward, thanks for the memories? Or do you say, we believe in Cam Ward, and who wants Arch Manning? And you get a haul of picks to build around what you've been building and losing a bunch of games for this year.
4: Yeah, I mean, it depends.
3: It's going to be a massive choice.
4: Depends on how the last 13 games of the Cam Ward experience
3: go. And you really think the Texans are going to be first overall at the end of the day?
5: But that's just where it is right now.
3: I get it. I get it. And that's just the food for thought, again, that we're kind of back.

0: batting around right now.
1: I don't. It feels like Miami is going to be first on the clock right now, a month into the season.
0: So then they'll take a quarterback.
1: And then it's on at number two.
0: And then it's on whoever's two. Yeah. Do you? Because, again, don't forget, when it was Caleb, Jaden Daniels, Drake May, 1, 2, and 3, there were a host of teams that were knocking on the Commanders and Patriots doors to say, what do you think? And they were told, keep moving, yeah. Beat it. What if those teams at 2 and 3 are any of these teams we're mentioning who have a massive financial commitment to somebody at quarterback or somebody who is clearly their quarterback of the future? And you can get a host of draft choices because you don't have to choose a quarterback and build around that quarterback of the future, or say no thank you to the hall of draft choices and go with the wide receiver who Larry Fitzgerald Jr. termed an absolute mutant.
1: I think the most fun to think about is Tampa at number two, because they would presumably have a new head coach, and you'd have to figure out
0: on offense.
1: Yeah,
0: as well.
1: And if they'd have an offensive guy come in, and do they take 4 or 5 draft picks and maybe a player or two, or take Smith at number two? And now you have Baker Mayfield with these two Ohio State kids and Bucky Irving, and let's ride.
0: This is potentially coming down the pike, because I think, just to put a bow on it, everybody's assuming next year's draft will be laden with people who need quarterbacks, because that's the reason why you're top five. You don't have one. But what if the circumstances are they 100% have them, but for whatever other reasons, they just didn't win enough football games this year? And if the quarterback's coming for other places, they may have to trade up to go get them. And I always thought, good luck, because everybody in top five is going to need one anyway. What if multiple teams are open for business, but
2: it's gonna be awesome.
0: They don't want to put a for sale sign there because the kid they could get at wide receiver is so generationally talented, it makes sense to forego all of that to take him for your quarterback that clearly needed the weapon to the point you finished in the top five of the draft?
1: Or what if it is the Chargers and a team is not offering a haul of picks for that selection, but Justin Herbert? What do you do?
3: I'm just saying, if this is all in the whole Pat Rich,
0: sorry,
3: if this were the whole Pat with the Texans at number one and they put Smith with Nico Collins, can you imagine?
0: And Tank Dell fully healthy.
3: Tank Dell.
0: Right.
3: Oof.
2: I hope they get some linemen later on in that draft.
0: Well, that's the point. Like, do you get the host of picks? Because you could take that and cascade it deep into the future.
1: Yeah, you could get 4 or 5 starters instead of just one guy.
3: It's
1: the whole Joe Burrow meme.
0: I didn't see this on the bingo card.
2: Yeah, no, it's going to be fascinating.
0: And again, it's just 4 games in.
1: Yeah, obviously this could change.
0: No doubt.
1: The top five could change.
0: But we're going to keep an eye on it.
2: Yeah, it's something.
0: We're going to keep an eye on it.
2: Yeah.
0: When it comes to your home, Pella Windows and Doors are the experts at taking care of you and your home. 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
0: 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And Sam Richardson, part of the crew of this show, of this movie, right here on the Rich Eisen Show once again. What's it like working with Cena?
19: It's great. I'll tell you what, because I'd say the majority of the fight sequences are him.
0: Yes.
19: And like to watch him like sort of like go through the fight sequences and like the stunts, it's a feat to behold. But then like it's also fun and funny, playful, but like also a man about his business. I appreciate the
0: sweetheart
19: guy.
0: Of an individual too.
19: Truly.
0: Like a good dude.
19: Salt of the earth.
0: Right. You got a good story of from Cena, from the set?
19: It was my birthday. Mm-hmm. And it was my birthday out there. Me and my buddy, Arturo, who's in the movie as well.
0: Yes.
19: And, John, they take me out for, you know, some libations and some steaks.
0: Of course.
19: And, we, I don't know if this is like a story that, I mean, it's not a bad story.
0: Okay, good.
19: But, you know, we tie one off until like we're drinking, like we're separate. We're all pro wrestlers and we are not,
0: but Cena could put some down.
19: Cena can put them down. I even before I was like, oh, I got a hollow leg. I can put them down too.
0: Yes.
19: It was still the early morning. We were like taking over the taps. Like if you're John Cena, you can, if the bar closes at the hotel, it won't close the bar. So he's pouring drinks.
0: That's
19: and so then weird. At one point I woke up in a different hotel room.
0: What?
19: Yeah. Because he got me a nice room at the Four Seasons. I woke up and I was like, just so confused. He was like, oh, you were down and out because it was like we were still going at 6 a.m. So I woke up at like a reasonable time, yes, considering. Sir. I woke up at like 10. So it's not like enough time to like get my day started, but so I did lose that day.
0: You went to sleep and you woke up in a different hotel room.
19: Yeah. I think it was like, we're probably not going to send you on the streets of Budapest at this point.
0: This
19: was in Budapest.
0: Oh,
19: big important part of the story.
0: Spoiler alert.
19: Yeah, spoiler alert also, the movie happens in Budapest and Morocco and Slovakia. It kind of travels all over the
0: world.
19: Fantastic. Yeah.
0: Well, that's pretty cool.
19: Yeah.
0: That you could put them down with
19: John Cena. He told me I would make a good wrestler.
0: Oh, really?
19: Yeah, it's the greatest compliment I've ever heard.
0: What would your wrestling name be?
19: Thought
0: about that?
19: Yeah. Well, I haven't thought about that, but right now on the spot, I call it The Panic.
0: The Panic.
19: That's right, because like nobody knows what I'm going to do.
0: TJ, how does that sound to you as a wrestler called The Panic?
3: Is that your finishing move, The Panic, or is that your actual name?
19: It'll be The Panic Attack will be my finishing move.
0: Oh! Ladies and gentlemen, Sam Richardson.
3: Yes, sir.
0: His first rodeo.
3: Yes, sir.
19: Nobody knows what I'm going to do.
0: Fantastic. Okay, let's jump into, so you're the pride of Wayne State University.
19: Yes.
0: I went to the University of Michigan, so I know about where Wayne State is.
19: Yes, you do.
0: You're a native Detroiter, right?
19: I am.
0: When did you first meet Tim Robinson? When did you first meet him?
19: So I met Tim Robinson when I was in high school. I was taking classes at Second City as a 15-year-old.
0: Okay.
19: And then he was on the touring company of Second City, not long after, but, we would do shows at a theater called Planet Ant Theater. And eventually he became my level A teacher when I was still in high school and then became fast friends, thick as sleeves. We wrote a bunch of shows together.
0: Did.
19: Yeah. Got hired to work in Chicago on the touring companies and main stage, you know, but we were like 17, 19, 20.
0: So you've known him for a couple decades, huh?
19: I knew him when I was in puberty.
0: Ah,
19: I was late puberty. I was hit puberty at 22.
0: Okay, I was about to say, you know, when did that happen?
19: Yeah,
0: I know
19: yeah.
0: we just kind of met again for the first time in like 6 years. Your favorite, I think you should leave skit that you were part of.
19: That's, well, you know, I like them all very much. I think for me, my favorite one was Metalloid Maniac.
0: Why is that?
19: Because I love the idea of a person who has so many complicated rules on something, mm-hmm. but wants to get everybody on board and nobody can quite figure it out.
0: Mm-hmm.
19: You know, so in that sketch, you know, this guy's made this like game show with a lot of, there's a guy in a metal suit and he's supposed to climb around on this wall and like touch these panels that change color.
0: Yes.
19: And like, but he's explaining the rules to the contestants who also don't quite get it. And then the guy in the suit is also like annoyed and like frustrated because like it doesn't quite make sense. And I'm like, he made the wall. The wall is, he made it. So you should crawl around on that because you made the wall.
0: Yeah.
19: And in real life, the guy was also like getting a little frustrated because he's like, I don't know what you're asking for. But it was funny and I loved it.
0: And that's your favorite.
19: I think that's my favorite one.
0: Yeah, man, you guys together are really, really funny. And then when did you meet Sudeikis for the first time on We're the Millers? Is that the first time?
19: We met because, Jason is a part of Second City as well. So he would come through when Tim and I were on the main stage in Chicago.
0: Yeah.
19: He would come back and visit as an alumni. And he would, you know, improvise sets with us and he like had a great time with me and Tim and he'd be like, you guys went, so when I left, Second City and Tim left Second City, he was like, you guys should do a show. You guys should, you guys need to do a show. And so he got me on We're the Millers cause like he like wanted to support, you know, like
0: right.
19: also fill things with people who knows he can handle it. But he was like, you guys just need to do a show. So he produced our show Detroiters.
0: That's how that was born.
19: Yeah. Yeah.
0: Sudeikis is like, you guys are funny together. You should do a show.
19: You guys should do a show. And we're like, yeah. And it's gotta be about Detroit.
0: Now, did he know him from SNL before that as well? Or
19: no. So when Tim went to SNL, you know, Jason was there already. I
0: mean, the famous, you know, Tesh brothers.
19: Yeah, exactly.
0: You know,
19: yeah,
0: two of them.
19: Basketball.
0: Well, actually, not to put too fine of a point on it, I think it's basketball.
19: I stuttered. I said basketball.
0: Yeah, it's got to be. It's, you know, just to be exact. But because, you know, again, I'm just looking at, you know, obviously your filmography and your TV shows. You were Sudeikis, obviously, when you know for We're the Millers, but Ted Lasso at the end of the day, and he reached out to you for that role that netted you an Emmy Award.
19: It did. And like you know our buddies also wrote it, you know. And so they wrote the character with me in mind because they know that I'm Ghanaian. Mm-hmm. You know, my mother's Ghanaian.
0: Mm-hmm.
19: And so when Sam Obasanya came on,
0: mm-hmm.
19: I texted and I was like, hey, is this Sam named after me? He's like, of course, buddy. Obviously.
0: Is that right?
19: Yeah.
0: So get out of here. So named after you,
19: named
0: Sam
19: after
0: Richardson.
19: Me.
0: I did not
19: and
0: know.
19: And so going on, they're like, the idea is like, oh, what if I got to like be a person who's like mean to like myself? Because, you know, I'm pretty, you know, low key and jovial myself. So like to get to go on there and kind of be the opposite, but reveal, spoiler, it was like a really fun kind of thing to do. Joe Kelly, who's also a co-creator of Detroiters, who I texted, and he was like, buddy, obviously.
0: But he wasn't humoring you. It literally was.
19: So, I mean, unless to this day, I've been saying that, and it has been humoring me this whole time.
0: Well, it's pretty amazing, because, again, you play Edwin Akufo, who's a billionaire who's trying to buy Sam's contract out, and he's a real bad...
19: Yeah, real bad... Real spoiled brat.
0: Not a really great person as well. What was it like joining the show at the Zenith? You know, obviously, it just season four just wrapped up.
19: Yep.
0: This week, as a matter of fact.
19: Yeah.
0: And it's so great. I mean, this show is as great as it comes. What was it like, you know, as it was taking off, you're joining it?
19: It's incredible. Cause, you know, I watched that first season, like being as if I'm like, oh, I'm just watching my buddy's show, you know, like you want to support your friends. So, you know, you're doing the favor of like watching their show. And it was like the first season of Ted Lasso. And I'm like watching and like crying and like enjoying, like, guys, you did it. You made the best show. And so then to get to go there the second season, I had to go, it was in the middle of pandemic and the shoots in England.
0: Yes.
19: So I had to like, I'd be in the hotel room for like 2 weeks before we even started shooting. Made myself a little crazy, which I think maybe helped the character. And then to be on that set and everybody was just really like enjoyed being there. And then to get to go and then be like a real jerk, in this like sea of really kind people, it was kind of like the opposite of like my experience on Veep, where like all the characters are like mean and I come in as this like sweetheart, you know, it's the inverse. I only just now thought of that. It is the perfect.
0: By the way, it's true. Yeah. You nailed it. You nailed it. And we'll get to Veep in a second, but did you have a line as your character in Ted Lasso?
19: So like that, my speech where I'm like threatening him if he doesn't come through, that, like that was a, it's all like kind of there, but like I got to like improvise a lot in the thing. So I'm trying to think of like I'm going to like, I'm gonna take a crap in all your thing, then burn down your childhood home, and then like this, you know, it was all just like, I got to just have like a lot of fun. Like I got to choke I go and I'm like, oh my God. So they're like, do whatever you want. So on my way out exiting, I like choked the mannequin on the way out. And I think I kicked it. Maybe that's not in that take, but I kicked it. I had a good time. And then the set dresser was like, oh, not that. So I didn't realize. I thought there was all, and I've worked in TV before. I should have known better.
0: Right.
19: But,
0: and then, you know, you win an Emmy Award. And again, I'm not, an Emmy historian, but I'm wondering if you are the only Emmy Award winner to mention the Detroit Lions in an acceptance speech.
19: I think I am. I'm willing to bet that I am.
0: Yeah. You know, I just don't know, you know, if anybody's like, you know, dropping Barry Sanders' name back, you know, in the 80s or any of the 90s and stuff like that. How are you feeling about your Lions 4 games into this season?
19: 4 games in, I think the we're just kicking the rust off. You know, I do feel really hopeful. You know, like, Jared's playing like as well as
0: anybody. Correct.
19: You know, our offense is kicking. And I think I think if we get some help on the defense and
0: that's the question is, you know, how's the defense going to play and how's it going to hold up? And, you know, usually the football gods are not done injuring players on that side of the football for the Detroit Lions. It seems to be an annual thing.
19: It's, Sam. You know, they talk about the Lions curse, and I really do think this is the years where it does lift, and like I'd rather have it be in the first part of the season and then like climb up to it instead of like watching it get good and then like
0: climb up to
19: go, you know what I mean? Go,
0: yes, of course,
19: down. Yes. So you know, and like we've played again. Like, I really think that it's a couple of pieces will really charge everything. Cause like, just like the most throws on any team has been against us.
0: I agree. I mean, they've given up the most points in the first 4 weeks of the season.
19: You know, it's tough.
0: It is tough, but you're just 2-2 and you never know. Who's your favorite one? I guess, did you go to the Superdome? I mean, the Silverdome when you were growing up?
19: I did go to Silverdome as I was growing up. It was harder to get there. So now I go to Ford Field all the time.
0: Yeah.
19: It's like an easier trip. But, you know, I shot a commercial with, and I'm now friends with Barry Sanders. Dude. So that's my, I was at a game 2 weeks ago and I was on the sidelines. And they put me up on the Jumbotron, like pictures like that.
0: Yeah.
19: It's wild that right. As a fan, I get to like do that sort of thing.
0: Right.
19: Megatron comes up to me and dabs me up. And my friend's like, what is that? What's your life? I'm like, oh, you mean just my friend Calvin? You know,
0: pretty cool.
19: It's pretty cool. Nice.
0: Congratulations on all of that.
19: Thank you.
0: Before I let you go,
19: yes.
0: Your favorite Veep moment that you were part of on that show is what?
19: That's a great question. My favorite Veep moment.
0: Yes, sir.
19: Oh my God. Okay. My favorite Veep moment was there's an episode, where we are, it's like a deposition, you know, and we shot that essentially everything in two takes. So it's a full episode we shot like in 2 days, where like everybody's getting deposed. And to be in that room when, Jonah's having the list of all of his insults. like tallied off and like to have to like not laugh and like stuff was truly it's testament to like how that show is written. Cause the way that show is like whenever like something wasn't like gelling entirely, they would go off and like the writers were there and they like kind of like, if an insult wasn't strong enough, they'd huddle up and then they come back and like, this is the new insult. And it would be devastating and it would be about your actual physical appearance, you know? And so you're like, oh, that's the character, right? Yeah, I guess, but that is my face you're talking about.
0: Nice.
19: So Jonah, so Tim Simons took the majority of that and it was really.
0: And so, you know, you're shooting in 2 days, so you can't break, right? Like, yeah. Cause that you're messing with the order of things.
19: Exactly. And like so much of that stuff is like happening just in real time. So you cannot mess, you can't laugh, you can't mess up. But like that was like kind of the fun part of that was like my favorite part. That and also on the same, in that same vein, mm-hmm. It was a time we were in the car and there was an insult that was supposed to be for Jonah, but that's another Jonah insult one. And like, we were like in the car and like, that's not working. And went away, came back. Like, call him a bunch of Play-Doh stuck on a flagpole. And I screamed laughing because it was accurate.
0: I missed the show. You know, and then there's obviously moments in real life you see all the time on social media where people will put it on their, they'll post it, but have the credits rolling in the music.
19: Yep.
0: And it's like straight out of Veep.
19: It's directly out of Veep, if not more strange. I think that's the hard part about doing Veep was like, what are you going to do that's like stranger than, like that's stranger than reality?
0: Mm-hmm.
19: You know, and we're like, oh, it became too hard to write. Like people would write things that like 6 months in advance or film it 6 months in advance and they'd be like, oh, was this inspired by this thing that happened last week? I was like, well, no, but,
0: but you foreshadowed it.
19: You foreshadowed, exactly. Predicted it, dare I say, or inspired.
0: Oh my gosh. Unbelievable. Well, listen, congrats again on, Matchbox, the movie. It's available on Apple TV this Friday, October 9th. Everything else that's been going on in your life. I appreciate you coming back here, Sam.
19: Thank you so much.
0: Anytime. Matchbox, the movie. Check it out, again on Apple TV this coming Friday. Watch it this weekend with your fam. Why don't you? Right here on the Rich Eisen Show. We're back to wrap up this Wednesday in a moment.
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0: 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Did I see Shay walking around here?
9: Yeah, he was talking to Sam, and then fine. Now he's okay. He's gone.
0: Let's go to Jack in Kansas City. Jack, what's up, Jack?
9: Jack.
0: We'll give him another shot.
10: Jack. Hey, everybody.
0: Where were you before, Jack?
9: Yeah, what happened?
10: I was a half second too late to unmute my phone call, and then it was already too late by the time you guys moved
0: on. Hey, but we circled back on the WeatherTech fan line, Jack. What's on your mind, Jack?
10: Dude, yesterday I saw you post on Instagram the fancy card that you signed for the Topps Allen and Ginter series.
0: Correct. Fact.
10: That are coming out today.
0: That's right.
10: And I've never bought sports cards before. And I was out working today, and I stopped at a card shop, and they had a couple of the boxes there.
0: All right.
10: Like I said, never bought them before. I did buy a box, a single box, and you,
0: yes,
10: not your signed card, unfortunately, but you were the first card inside of the pack that I opened.
0: What can I tell you? Nice. What can I tell you?
29: How about that?
0: I'm the first card.
29: I mean, look at you.
0: Look at me. Yeah. Yeah, look at me.
29: First card.
10: So,
29: yeah.
10: I was pretty hyped. I put it in a sleeve, and are my favorite sports media person. So
0: thank you, Jack.
10: It means a lot to me to have this card. And
0: Jack, if you want to send it here to the studio,
10: that's pretty much all that I got.
0: You want to send it here to the studio? I'll sign it, send it back. Happy to do it.
10: You You betcha. I will have it shipped off tomorrow. I betcha.
0: Thank you, sir. Thank you, Jack. Jack in Kansas City.
3: Love it.
0: Yeah, there you go.
3: I put him on hold.
0: That's okay. What do you mean put him on hold?
9: Well, say you get the address.
0: Huh?
9: Adam will give him the address.
0: Come on, Shay. Come on up here. Just take your time. You only have a heart out in like 3.5 minutes.
9: Wilson Contreras around the base.
0: Yeah, Wilson Contreras. Down the bases right there. There he is.
3: Pull the mic in.
0: There you go.
3: Thank you, brother.
0: Shay.
11: Hello, America.
0: Ladies and gentlemen,
3: nice hat, O'Shea.
0: Thank you, Jackson Jr. And
12: he walked in like it was a burden for him.
9: I know, jeez. You don't want to be.
11: Guys, please, I missed you too. Relax. Relax.
0: See, now.
11: Bangs.
9: Ian, where he's
0: coasting. Wearing a Dodger hat is fine.
11: Yeah.
0: This guy.
3: It's fine.
0: Jamoke.
11: He's a Dodger fan.
0: No, he's not.
11: Okay.
0: he's not.
11: I don't know if you watched the Rich Eisen show.
0: Excuse me.
11: He's a Dodger fan.
0: Were you a Dodger fan? Hold on a second. Were you a Dodger fan when Matt Kemp was playing?
11: Yeah.
0: Okay. Were you a Dodger fan when Andre Ethier was playing?
11: Yeah.
0: Were you a Dodger fan when Sean Green was playing? Okay. So now we're finally.
12: He's new to this.
0: He became a Dodger fan when Ohtani showed
12: up. 2 years ago. Yeah.
11: He has great timing.
3: Exactly. Thank you.
0: What he has is Fugazi timing.
3: No.
0: That's.
3: Thrill.
0: Weak.
12: Fugazi.
11: Now, if he came in here.
0: I'm fine with you wearing a Dodger hat.
11: Okay, thank you.
0: Okay, you're a USC guy.
11: Yeah,
0: you're a Dodger guy.
11: Yeah.
0: You're a Laker guy.
11: Yeah.
3: Okay. I'm an LA guy.
11: Mm-hmm.
3: I've lived here more than half my life.
0: Okay.
3: I'm an LA guy now.
0: Okay.
3: I'm in.
0: You sound like you're sitting outside of Satrial's. What you sound like.
3: I'm not, I mean.
11: I understood that reference.
0: You got to feel good about the Dodgers, man. I mean, last night, Dave Roberts is being interviewed in the middle of the game or just a three innings against Sale. And he's just like, I feel really good about the at-bats we put together over the first couple innings.
9: They're hitting them hard. They're hard outs.
0: But he's saying that Sale is being put under stress.
9: A lot of pitches.
0: Right. And he's like, and pitchers, you know, like Sale are, you know, we haven't gotten them to yet, but if you keep putting pitchers under stress, it's going to happen. Quite literally, the interview ends, and Kike Hernandez leaves the yard.
11: What a wizard.
0: 2-0. Mm. By the way, he has as many postseason home runs in his career as Big Poppy. Are you aware of that?
3: That's nuts.
0: 17.
9: I saw the stat last night. Man, dude just is a gamer in October. He's awesome.
0: But the fact that Roberts is like, I see it coming, and then it happens.
11: Yeah.
0: He is like one of the greatest button pushers around. Now, it helps to have Yamamoto on the mound, too, to make it.
11: What a sicko.
9: Mr. October.
3: Woo! Yeah.
0: Damn.
9: He's incredible.
11: Oh, Yoshi.
0: So, Dodgers look good again. Who's going tonight?
9: It's Tyler Glass now against Trevor Mahle.
0: Oh, my goodness.
11: It's just gross, Richie.
9: Woo!
11: I mean, it's just
9: another under game.
0: Okay. I see what you're saying. Yeah. Under the covers?
9: Under the covers, baby.
0: Okay, very good.
9: Well, I mean, last night was 3-1.
0: Man, no, tonight, man, it's just another one for me. I'm not feeling great.
11: What's up with the ceilings in baseball, man?
0: Oh, I don't know. I mean,
11: I'm like, there's no way this happened back to back.
0: It did.
11: Or me watching.
0: It happened in Milwaukee, and then it happened in Tampa. It's been happening in Tampa all the time.
9: Yeah, yeah, forever.
11: It's gross. It's adding another defender.
0: A rings, B rings, C rings, D rings. Who the hell cares?
11: You're adding another defender.
0: Gold jacket, green jacket. Yeah. Whatever, but at least this is happening. Rings, green jacket. Yeah. Everybody, this is hanging in the mail. Obviously,
9: Max Fried.
0: And who's
11: for fake siding of Evans as he hit bank for opportunity. The bank. You have it. Call for.
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0: Well, let's play chess.
3: 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He's in there. Touchdown. I-N-D-Y. 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
8: Oh, what is going on? Welcome in. I'm Brian Noe, in for JMV, a.k.a. Brian Noy, as my guy Query calls me. But it's all good. It's all good. You know, it's just say no. Pretty easy. It's arguably the easiest word in the English language, I would argue right there. But, you know, before I get into the show, and I'm going to dive right in, I think it's really important to have, you know, confidence given to you by the people around you, right? Wouldn't you agree with that? Like, for the people around you to show you confidence. I'll give you a brief story. What comes to mind is, you remember... who was the NFL player? Steve Smith. Remember Steve Smith, the wide receiver, very fiery, still in NFL media now, or just media in general right now covering the NFL. Steve Smith, very fiery guy, right? Now follow me on this one. I'm taking you somewhere. Fiery guy, competitor. Remember one of his sound bites? Ice up, son, was my favorite, one of my favorite sound bites of all time. Fiery, right? Passion, gritty, you know, like, undersized, wanting to prove people wrong, the whole thing. But I'll never forget when Steve Smith, his last game, he had written on his cleats all the people that had backed him, who believed in him, who gave him confidence, who gave him strength. And it was really interesting to me. It was really eye-opening because a guy that his brand was really just proving you wrong, chip on the shoulder. He was in tears on the field talking about the people who believed in him, gave him confidence, and gave him a lot of strength. I thought of all of those things because right before I hit the air, our guy Caleb, who's producing this show, he was like, when's the last time you filled in here on the station? I'm like, man, it's been a minute. It's been a long time. Probably maybe a couple of years because not to go full-blown story time, but I had a stroke in May of 2025, so about a year and a half ago, out of the blue, totally fine, but it's a whole thing. I was living in Vegas at the time, just had a stroke, just on Cinco de Mayo, just randomly had these weird side effects, had a stroke, but everything turned out fine. But I haven't filled in until like since before then, and I don't even know how long it was before that I had filled in. And you go back to the Steve Smith thing, and Caleb was like, yeah, because I got to be honest, I don't know who the hell you are, basically. I'm paraphrasing. Like, what a vote of confidence. Like, who is this freaking guy filling in for Jay? I've never heard of this guy in my life, is basically what Caleb said. So, you know, vote of confidence, like a real boost that I needed to hit the airwaves and just crush it today, Caleb. I appreciate that, buddy.
9: I'm dying back here, bro. Hey, my fault. Hey, glad to be here with you, and I apologize. Let's hope that we can kind of get the train back on track here. Did not mean to just derail your confidence there. I apologize. Wow, bad job by me.
8: No, dude, you're fine, man. It's totally, it's all radio. You know, it's like a radio shenanigans 101 right here. But no, it's totally fine, man. But I'm happy to be here with Caleb, and we'll talk shop throughout the show today, and you know, I'll get his input on some of these topics and get his opinion. So I'm excited about that. Should be a fun show. All right. I want to dive right into this because, Lane Johnson, perennial Pro Bowler with the Philadelphia Eagles, he announced his retirement yesterday. Just announced his retirement from the NFL. He is done. And I'm not going to go full blown Lane Johnson because I'm filling in Indianapolis today, but it took me right back to when Andrew Luck retired, really out of the blue, even more unforeseen, I would argue, than Lane Johnson. And I started thinking about the two players side by side, right? And just a couple of things. If you do like a boxing tail of the tape type thing, I had a couple of categories in terms of like, what's the bigger surprise? What's the bigger impact? Which was more understandable? All of those things. But it took me back to Andrew Luck. And we'll kind of do a, like a then and now type thing. Like now, obviously, is Lane Johnson walking away. Then was Andrew Luck walking away. So I think we'll start with the here and now, but make no mistake, this is not a Lane Johnson Eagles diatribe. This is really a Lane and Luck type thing, like a two-headed monster, if you will. And the first thought I have is, and I think a lot of people can relate to this, do you ever have opinions that you wish you didn't have? Do you ever have, that was my thought today. It's like, gosh, I wish I didn't have this opinion, but it is my opinion. The way I felt with Luck is the same way I feel with Lane. It's just lame. This is lame. The timing sucks. It's just a weird way to end your Hall of Fame career. He's a perennial Pro Bowler. He's walking into Canton, Ohio. And one of the main thoughts I had was, I hope he doesn't greatly regret this years from now. And look, man, I get it. I don't want to sound like old guy that's like, suck it up, you know, grit your teeth and get through. I'm really not like that. I can understand things. There are nuances with this. And I understand the situation. I understand that he's battered and he's been a 14-year NFL veteran. This is 14th year in the NFL. We're not talking high school, college. We're not talking, we're just talking NFL. What you have to do to, one, get your body prepared at that size to play a 14th NFL season on top of all the injuries that he suffered and how that impacts how you have to get your body right to play the next season. I get it. I get all that it requires to get through an NFL season. I totally understand. As someone who never got close to playing in the NFL, I get it. I've played football at lower levels. And one thing, and this is not to, you know, try to relive any glory years, because I didn't, again, come close to playing in the NFL. But after high school, I played at a lower college. I played at a lower level in college. And I was buried on the depth chart. I was buried with some dudes that were not half as good as me. I'm being honest here. I don't know if it was politics. I don't know what was going on. I'm not saying I should have started, but I'm just saying there were dudes ahead of me. I was just like, what's going on right now? And I really did. I was just over it. I was over it. I was done with it. I'll play you some Andrew Luck sound. And I can at least relate in ways, not all across the board. I didn't have the wear and tear and the significant injuries that Andrew Luck had. I'm not trying to get knee deep into this, but all I'm saying is I was over it, and I'm just so glad that I stuck it out and didn't walk away. I'm glad that I didn't call it quits, because I think that would have really bugged me down the road. And I hope it doesn't bug Lane Johnson down the road. I hope it doesn't bug Andrew Luck down the road. But I'm a firm believer in you finish what you started. And if you can't finish, then don't start. I think Andrew Luck should have given the Colts much more of a heads up than just 2 weeks before the season's about to start. It's like, listen, if we're about to walk down the aisle, I would hope that you would tell me that you're not going to go through with this well in advance. And that my whole family's here. We're ready to do this. You're just going to walk. Really? Like, that's just a hypothetical. It's never happened to me. But you understand what I'm saying is Andrew Luck was so far in the process. We're ramping up to the regular season 15 days away, and he walks away. We're 4 weeks into the season this year with Lane Johnson, and he calls it quits. He retires, aka taps out. That's really what it is. And I'll get you the Andrew Luck sound in a second, but I want to just go through a couple of these things. This is the reasons why Lane Johnson decided to retire. So the first part of this is mental health priorities. Okay, and this is important, right? It says, Johnson, a longtime advocate for mental health awareness who has openly battled anxiety and depression, noted that it was critical for him to shift his focus entirely to his emotional well-being. He expressed that he owed it to his teammates and coaches to have his head and heart fully in the game, but his heart was telling him it was time to say goodbye. This, I'll be fully honest with you, this is the trickiest part of the whole breakdown. Because mental health. Look, man, I've got a lot of thoughts on it. I think that what's tricky about mental health is that it's not, especially in a sport like football, it isn't physical, right? It isn't like, oh, this guy broke his ankle. He's out for however long, you know, he's out for 2 months with a broken ankle. Okay, got it, right? Or Caleb Williams, Bears quarterback. He, you know, strained his hamstring and he's out for 3 to 4 games. Or there are injuries where you could say, well, I mean, this other player played with this injury. Why aren't you? Or, you know what I mean? Like Brett Favre.

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1: Looking at now, right? Like, that's the thing. I wonder about that. Where are we right now if the Eagles are high-flying? What if the Eagles from 2 years ago, when Saquon's rushing for over 2,000 yards and they're winning games left and right, what are we looking at if that's the scenario here in 2026? The other things that Lane Johnson cited, family commitments. He emphasized the desire to spend more time with his children, noting how quickly they are growing up. What are we doing right? Come on. Like, that's just life. It takes a lot to be truly committed to something. And yeah, like, you don't think other players could say this on the Eagles or around the league? You just had Justin Verlander retire and cite that he wasn't there for so many moments with his family, with his little girl, with his kids. I get that. You don't think other players would want to walk away for those same reasons? You know what I mean? And that's where I come back to. This isn't golf or tennis or boxing. This isn't an individual sport. This is the ultimate team sport. And you're citing that you're walking away to spend time with your children because they're growing up so fast. Really? That's just hard to buy. The physical toll. And we all get this, right? The 36-year-old had experienced an injury-filled previous season and wrestled with various ailments over his 14-year career. Conversations with his family following those physical setbacks. I can't read today, man. I need hooked on fun. Physical setbacks contributed heavily. No wonder Caleb doesn't know. Contributed heavily to the timing of his decision. Okay, right. Like, he's a 14-year NFL veteran. He's banged up. We get that. Again, it's just hard for me to buy. And he doesn't have to prove anything to me. I'm just talking about how I see this and how I would potentially feel. I don't know for sure, but how I would potentially feel if I happen to be Jalen Hurts, if I happen to be Saquon Barkley, if I happen to be Jordan Mailata or somebody else on the offensive line, how would I feel then? Maybe they feel like, hey, man, more power to you, brother. You know, like, you gave a lot to this organization. I get it. Best to you. No ill will whatsoever. Are there a couple of teammates that are like, dude, I'd like to spend time with my family and my parents are getting older and I'm banged up too. And you know what I mean? Like, I would imagine there are a few teammates that feel that way as well. I'll bring it back to Andrew Luck here, and then we'll do Lane versus Luck, the tail of the tape. But with Lane Johnson announcing his retirement, I had to grab a little bit of sound from way back when. This is in August of 2019. Andrew Luck, he decides to retire. The news broke during the preseason game against the Bears. This is August 24th. And then after the game, he had a little impromptu 25-minute press conference. And this is how the beginning of it sounded. Now, this is not quite a minute and a half, which in like radio years is the equivalent of like a year and a half. This is an incredibly long soundbite, but I thought it was important to grab the whole first portion because it gets a little bit emotional. I think it's a great soundbite. I think it goes fast. Check it out.
2: It is certainly isn't how I envisioned this or planned this, but I am going to retire. This is not an easy decision. Honestly, it's the hardest decision of my life, but it is the right decision for me. For the last 4 years or so, I've been in this cycle of injury, pain, rehab, injury, pain, rehab. And it's been unceasing, unrelenting, both in season, both in and off season. And I've felt stuck in it. And the only way I see out is to no longer play football. It's taken my joy of this game away. I've been stuck in this process. I haven't been able to live the life I want to live.

0: taken the joy out of this game. And after 2016, where I played in pain and was unable to regularly practice, I made a vow to myself that I would not go down that path again. I find myself in a similar situation, and the only way forward for me is to remove myself from football in this cycle that I've been in.
1: I think that soundbite is really interesting because, you know, midway, Andrew Luck is talking about how the injuries and the rehab and that whole cycle has taken his joy away. He doesn't have the same joy for football anymore. And then he got emotional because he still loves it, right? Like when you hear, I don't have the same joy anymore for football, you might think like, well, he doesn't care about football at all. That's the furthest thing from the truth. He still loves football. He just doesn't love some of the things associated with it, like all the injuries and the rehab. And so I think that sound is really interesting. And he went on, this is much shorter, but talking about how hard of a decision it is. And that's the thing. I think that sometimes you think Lane Johnson just kind of just like went skipping off into the distance, like, hey, you know, I have more time for family now and I'm not going to be banged up. And like, I would imagine he really wrestled with that decision. I would imagine he did not want to retire. And he just came to the conclusion this is the choice he was going to make. I think same thing with Andrew Luck. I didn't think he just like went skipping off into the distance like, ah, no more rehab for me. This was an easy decision. I don't think that's what it was at all. But a little bit more of how hard of a decision it was back in 2019 for Andrew Luck.
0: Come to the proverbial fork in the road. And I made a vow to myself that if I ever did again, I would choose me in a sense. It's very difficult. I love this team. I love my teammates, the folks in our building, the fans, the game of football. And as part of this team, as a member of this team, and because of how I feel, I know that I am unable to pour my heart and soul into this position, which would not only sell myself short, but the team in the end as well.
1: Okay. I mean, listen, whether you buy it or not, that was his rationale. I buy what he's saying. I don't think he's making something up that wasn't legit or genuine. It's like whether you buy the logic or not, whether you agree with his opinion or stance, or that's a different story. But I think we'll bring it to this. We'll go Luck versus Lane. Okay, Lane Johnson just retired yesterday from the NFL, Andrew Luck retiring in 2019. What was the bigger surprise? Was it Luck or Lane? I think it's got to be Luck, right? Luck was only 29 years old. You look at, you know, Lane Johnson, 14-year NFL veteran. Now, you could say, you know, Lane Johnson started the season, but he wasn't there this last game on Sunday against the Rams. And it was for personal reasons. And so I don't think the retirement was just, I don't know, like the ice bucket of water poured on you the way it was with Andrew Luck. I remember like it was yesterday when the news broke during the game, the preseason game against the Bears, and the fans are booing and they realize Andrew Luck's retiring. And it's like, what? It just came out of nowhere. So I don't think that Lane Johnson was a bigger surprise than Andrew Luck. I remember the Andrew Luck story, and also with it being a quarterback, I think that adds to the level of surprise and the level of impact. That's the next question. Bigger impact. Was it Luck or was it Lane? It's clearly Andrew Luck. It's not even close. Andrew Luck was a quarterback, right? Lane Johnson, although a great right tackle, he's a right tackle. You know what I mean? So bigger impact is the quarterback walking away. That's just how it is. Like, quarterback is the most important position in sports. And so the bigger impact was for the Colts. I mean, goodness, look at what's happened since Luck has retired. It's been oof after yeesh after, oh gosh. Like, the different quarterbacks throughout the years have been, that's why Daniel Jones got paid, right? Like, Daniel Jones should send Christmas cards to, like, Curtis Painter and all these bums, but right? Like that's what happened. More understandable. Now this is interesting, right? What's the more understandable retirement? Was it Andrew Luck or was it Lane Johnson? I think it's Lane Johnson. Lane Johnson, again, 14-year NFL veteran. What's interesting here is if you play the, you know, finish what you started card, Well, technically, Andrew Luck didn't start the 2019 NFL season. He retired 15 days before the beginning of the season. Lane Johnson had played three games. He just missed the game against the Rams, and now all of a sudden he's retired. So, you know, you're talking Luck 2 weeks before the season. You're talking Lane Johnson 4 weeks into the season. So if someone went with that argument, I get it. I look at that and I'm like, okay, but more understandable. Look, the Eagles, again, I think the Eagles are a grease fire right now. I don't think the Eagles are going to have a very good season. And Lane Johnson might know it. They got crushed by the Bears. They gave up a game against the Rams this past Sunday. They had no business of giving up. Jalen Hurts looks lost without A.J. Brown, without a competent running game. Saquon, you know, has a hammy. Like, it looks like a disaster for the Eagles right now. You know, like, I don't know that that Lane Johnson retiring is going to all of a sudden derail the season. I think it was already on the way to being derailed. And when Andrew Luck walked away, you're talking about a quarterback playing at a high level. And that season, it was a major dose of Jacoby Brissett, and Brian Hoyer got a couple of starts that season. And it's like, that's for a QB to walk away 2 weeks before the season. That was wild, man. So I just think the timing of both leaves a lot to be desired. But I think even more so with Andrew Luck. As a quarterback playing that position and walking away when he did, I thought it put the Colts in a much worse situation than it did the Eagles with Lane Johnson walking away. But your thoughts more than welcome. Feel free to hit us up. Curious what you think about Andrew Luck, Lane Johnson, any of that you want to talk about, more than welcome to. Also, Jeff Schwartz, my guy, former NFL offensive lineman. He'll be with us at 5:25. So very curious what he thinks about this. Obviously, he's a guy that can speak to the wear and tear of that position and what Lane Johnson was going through and what he would think if he's a teammate of Lane Johnson's and he just up and retires. I mean, what's his honest assessment? I really don't know. Also, full guest list next hour. We got KB, Kevin Bowen will be on at 4:00. Zach Osterman from the Indy Star will talk some IU football at 4:25. So KB at 4:00. Osterman at 4:25, the next hour, Jeff Schwartz at 5:25 is your official guest list right there. I want to talk about proposals and the ugly truth. And believe it or not, they're two separate topics. Actually, it just sounds like a two-in-one combo platter right there, but two very separate topics right there between a proposal email that I got and the ugly truth involving a trade gone very, very south. We will get to that right around the corner. I'm Brian, though, in for JMV. It's 93.5 and 107.5 The Fan.
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0: It's Brian No In for JMV. 93.5, 107.5, The Fan. You can hit us up. Feel free to. I love being interactive, especially when I'm filling in. Get a little, you know, a little taste of the town, if you will. You know, what's on your mind, all that good stuff. 317-239-1070. Hit us up early and often. You get in, we'll get you on. I got an email, and I don't even know how I get these emails. You know, when you go to a game and they'll just steadily hit you up, maybe that's it. I really don't know how. But I got this from the Colts, right? The Colts this morning, coincidentally, when I'm filling in, it just says, enter for your chance to propose at a Colts game on November 29th at Lucas Oil Stadium against the Giants. So you can propose to, you know, your significant other at a Colts game if you want. And the winner will receive a beautiful engagement ring, two game tickets, and be featured on the big screen during the proposal. Now, here's the thing. It got me thinking here because I started thinking about the girls that I've dated over the years, and of them, who would be cool with me proposing at a game. And I don't think any of them. I don't think any. Maybe I'm wrong, but I'm pretty sure, like the long-term relationships, right? Like, I guess there are three girls that were long-term relationships. And those are the ones I'm really thinking about. And beyond that, I don't know. Maybe there's someone that I dated for not as long that would be totally down with it. I'm not sure. It just depends. I think this what this really shows is I'm dating the wrong women. I think that's exactly what it shows. Like, you're dating the wrong girls for you, Brian, right? Like, I am a football junkie. I am a ball-aholic, as I call it. Ball addict. And so, yeah, maybe that's where I've gone wrong. I need to say, if I were to propose to you at, let's say, a game, how would you feel about, oh, that would be amazing. Like, she might be a keeper. She might be the one for me right there. But I'm curious if anybody has a good engagement story. I'm very curious about this. Now, Caleb is the producer here. Now, Caleb, you're very young, right? What are you, like 16? How old are you?
1: Is that how I sound, really?
0: No. Like, you graduated in like something that began with a 2, you know, like a 2020 something. I'm like, holy cow, man. Wow. Okay, so how old are you?
1: I'm 25.
0: 25. Okay, young buck. Where are you on the relationship spectrum? Right? Some people single
1: as can be, man.
0: Okay,
1: single guy. But I don't know if this accounts for the measurement of where I am on the scale. I just re-downloaded the dating app Hinge just a couple days ago. So trying to get out there.
0: There you go. Okay. All right. Maybe you put ballaholic. Are you going to go with that little football emoji? I don't know. Maybe you have that on the old profile right there. I don't know. But okay. So single guy, Caleb. All right. Curious about, would you ever consider proposing at a sporting event?
1: Man, it's a great question. Listen, it just depends. Like, I feel like if you have a significant other that is into sports and understands maybe how much it means to you as well, I do think it's appropriate. But if you have a significant other, like, you know, I'm thinking of my mother who couldn't care about sports and my dad who's like the biggest Colts fan ever. I think my mom would have been like rolling her eyes if my dad actually proposed at a Colts game. But I don't know. It just, the context matters.
0: It absolutely does. I totally agree with you. It depends on the person you're proposing to. It depends on the dynamic between the both of you. It depends on a lot of stuff. I think for some couples, this would be awesome. I think for other couples, the girl would be like, you got to be freaking kidding me right now, right? So it could go either way. Could really go either way. I'll tell you my proposal story, Caleb. How about this? You might not know this.
1: Let's hear it.
0: You're just learning who the hell I am, right?
1: Yeah.
0: This is good. It's a true story. So I proposed in the Arch, right? The St. Louis Arch. That's where I proposed. And she said no, and she ran. No, I'm kidding. She said yes. Ugh. And it was highly romantic. I might be Mr. Romance, Caleb. Let me break it down for you. So this girl, we were both diehard St. Louis Cardinal fans, right? Like, so one of our first dates, we went to a Cardinals game, like for opening day. And so we were just visiting the Arch, and I'm like, this would be a great place to propose. And it worked out great. There was a couple that even like video, like recorded me proposing and her. So we had a little video of it. Like, the whole thing worked out great. She, We went to Olive Garden one time. And you know how you get those little chocolates, like the little Andes or whatever at the end right there? She was just fiddling around and she made like a little tiny box out of the wrapper, like the Andes wrappers. So she made like she twisted one into like the bottom part and she twisted another one to the top part and it looked like a little miniature box. And then she even put like something on top. Like she put she fiddled with the Andes wrapper and made as if it was, you know, like a ribbon on top. I'm like, that's pretty good. And she gave it to me and I kept it. And that's what I did for the engagement ring.
1: Oh, Caleb, wow.
0: I had like a little treasure box or something from like Hobby Lobby. And then I used her Andy's thing as like a box within the box. And I kind of like put the ring inside of that. And so everything worked out great until we got divorced. The marriage did not work out. Proposal was amazing. But what's bad about a landmark like that, Caleb, is every time I see the arch, every time I'm around the arch, the best way I could explain it, it feels like the intersection where you got carjacked. You know what I mean? Like, and you're just going past Main Street. How could you not think of that or feel that and just be like, this is freaking weird? That's how I feel around the arch in any capacity now. Not good.
1: Well, so let's just play this out here. So hypothetical situation, whoever gets this proposal, it's for the Giants game, right?
0: Yep.
1: So whoever, you know, gets this and then they go on with their life. And then, you know, let's say down the road, things don't work out. Can you come back to a Colts game if this is, you know, where it all started? I don't know.
0: I think
1: that's a fair question.
0: You can come back. Like I've gone to see the Cardinals before. Yeah. I've been back. I haven't been back in the arch yet. not any real reason. Like, oh, I can't go back there. It just, you know, I had no real desire to do it. Just one of those things. But yeah, I think if you got engaged at the Colts game and the relationship just didn't work out, you got divorced or whatever, I think you could still go back to Colts games, but for a while, you're still going to feel weird. It's going to feel weird. You can't help but remember you got engaged there, right? Like you can't help but feel that to some capacity. So that's something else you got to keep in mind.
1: Yeah, it's got to be something where the significant other is a sports fan. Like, I'll just relate it to your story. Like, you doing something meaningful like that, that ties back to the beginning of the relationship, like, that matters. So, like, if y'all two are Colts fans and, like, this means a lot to you, I think it makes sense. But you can't just do it, you know, if it just benefits you and not the other way.
0: Right. No, totally. And maybe that's a good card that you have in your back pocket. If the relationship's a little rocky and you're talking about divorce, it's like, how am I supposed to go to Colts games now? You know, how are either of us supposed to go to Colts games now? Like, you better weigh that. Like, think about that. How are you going to feel at Lucas Oil if we do go through with this divorce? But, yeah, good stuff right there. Well, hey, man, for the lovely couple who wins this, and hopefully the engagement goes great, make a great memory, have a great life together. Hopefully it works out beautifully, but that is the thing. You can propose at Lucas Oil Stadium. That is on November 29th against the Giants. So there you go. All right, right around the corner, we will get to the ugly truth. The ugly, ugly truth in terms of the Colts. There are a couple of things that we got to discuss. We'll discuss one of them right around the corner. I'm Brian Noe in for JMV. It's 93.5 and 107.5 The Fan.
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8: Yeah, ball security's got to be at a premium, and that's got to be every week. You know, the last 2 weeks haven't been what we want it to be, and it's really an anomaly that we found a way to win, you know, the last two games, losing the turnover battle. So ball security's got to be at a premium against these guys.
9: I'm Brian Nowen for JMV, 93.5, 107.5, The Fan. Yeah, got to hold on to the ball. I would agree with old Shane Steichen right there. It's pretty crazy that you can lose the turnover battle and still win. Can I just say this for a second? Man, the Commanders are dumb. It's a good thing for the Colts that the Commanders are so dumb, because I don't know how that game turns out if they're less dumb. If you look at the beginning of that game, the Commanders, I believe at the time, are leading 6-0. I'm pretty sure that's what it was. And they go for it on 4th-and-1 in their own territory. They're near midfield, and I'm like, one, I thought Shane Steichen was out of his mind for doing the same thing. I know this was revisionist history, but, you know, I'm just going back to, you know, it's uncommon to lose the turnover battle and still win games. Very uncommon to do that, to Shane Steichen's point right there. But if you go back to the most recent game in London this past Sunday, so it's 4th-and-short for the Colts, near midfield, they go for it and get it. And I was saying at the time, I was doing radio during that game, and I'm like, Shane Steichen's out of his mind. You're facing a third-string quarterback. Why are you going for it at midfield and giving them potentially a very short field? It's just, it's not a wise gamble, in my opinion. And then what is Dan Quinn? Dan Quinn of the Commanders, he goes for it, 4th-and-1 in his own territory, near midfield. They don't get it. And that's what began the whole comeback for the Colts that completely flipped the game from that point on. And that was the same drive where the Colts are stopped. I think it was going to be 4th-and-14, 4th-and-long. And instead, Amik Robertson, he commits the personal foul penalty, keeps the drive alive, Colts score a touchdown. And it was all Colts from that point on. Why you would go for it in your own territory when you've got... I heard a little bit of KB this morning. KB will join us at the top of the hour. I said the same thing. It's funny how our minds think the same way. I was doing radio during the game, and I was just calling him Galifianakis. I'm like, we got Zach Galifianakis at quarterback over here, right? The hangover actor and beyond. But when you've got the third stringer in there, Kali Akmanis, for the people that, you know how to pronounce his name, I'm just learning. But you've got Kali Akmanis back there. You can't be rolling the dice and potentially giving your opponent the ball in your territory. And that's exactly what they did. And once the Colts got the lead, they did not look back. That was just such a poor gamble by Dan Quinn. And then it was a really hideous penalty on Amik Robertson. And listen, the Colts took advantage, but opening the door, that was absolutely the Commanders being peak dumb right there. So that's one of the reasons you can get away with losing the turnover battle, is if your opponent just shoots themselves in the foot and is really stupid. And that's what happened on Sunday with the Commanders. There's no doubt about that. Now, while we're talking Colts, we got to get to the ugly truth here. The ugly truth is this Sauce Gardner trade has been a disaster. It's the point now where if you could just do a do-over, right? If you just went to Chris Ballard and said, all right, you can just undo this trade, and you get back those two first-round picks, you get back Adonai Mitchell. If you could, would you? It's like, I would imagine he would say, is this off the record? Are there any recording devices around? Is this strictly off the record, right? Absolutely, you would undo this trade. Sauce Gardner, you traded two first-round picks. So think about this, the compensation. Adonai Mitchell, good receiver. He had two good weeks with the Jets and Geno Smith throwing him the football, right? He played well. He's had a finger injury. He's been nicked up, hasn't played the last two games. But he got off to a very good start. High target share, production, just looked good. He's a real receiver. He's a real complimentary receiver. Kenyon Sadiq, that's the other guy they got with the first round pick this past season with that Sauce Gardner trade. Kenyon Sadiq is a baller. The guy is built like a Greek god. Against the Lions, he had 7 catches for 105 and 2 touchdowns. So you've got Adonai Mitchell, Kenyon Sadiq, and another first rounder next draft. That's what the Colts gave up for Sauce Gardner, who, by the way, is getting roasted. He got burned by Treylon Burks for a touchdown down the sideline. He got burned the very next play by De'Ami Brown. You got Galifianakis dialing up deep balls against Sauce Gardner. He hasn't played well at all. On 5 targets, he gave up 4 catches for 117 and a touchdown. What? This dude should be a lockdown corner for the price tag that the Colts paid. And that's not the situation whatsoever. Do you feel better about this next coming game? DK Metcalf, the old Colt, Michael Pittman Jr. Who do you feel confident in Sauce blanketing? Forget blanketing. Who do you feel comfortable or confident in him just guarding respectably? I don't know who it is. Maybe he'll be on Ben Skoranek. You know, shout out Notre Dame for 1 year, right? Talk to Kevin Bowen about Notre Dame things here pretty soon, top of the hour. Maybe Caden Wiegen. Could he guard Wiegen, the rookie out of Iowa? I don't know, but I don't trust him on DK. I'll tell you that much. Yeah, man, that trade looks brutal right now. That's a price tag that you pay. That's what the Packers paid for Micah Parsons, right? Like, when Micah Parsons is healthy, before he tore his ACL, like he's been on the shelf since he tore his ACL at Denver last year. Before that, he was balling out. When has Sauce done that for the Colts? We're waiting. We're still waiting for that. All right, let me sneak in a call. We got Chris wants to talk some Colts. Good timing right here. Chris, what's going on? You're on the Fan. Hey, Chris, what's up, man? Oh, man, I don't know if Chris can hear me. Chris doesn't have his listening ears on. I don't know. Maybe there's a malfunction right there. I'll do my impression of Chris. Chris would be like, right on. Who is this guy again? No. Right on, Brian. Sauce stinks. I don't know what's going on. Then maybe that was it. Maybe he had a proposal story as well. I'm not sure. We'll never know. We'll never know. Never know over here. Yeah, that's the thing with Sauce, man. It's like, think about it like this. The price tag that the Colts paid to get him. That's like, if in life you pay this huge amount for a high-end sports car, right? You put all this money into it, and now all of a sudden you're at a stoplight, and you're revving your engine, you're like, yeah, all right. You want to do a little drag racing right now? Nothing crazy, but let's just see who gets out of the blocks faster, right? And all of a sudden you get burned by a Volkswagen Jetta. Like, that's what's happening with Sauce Gardner right now. They paid a huge price tag. And what's the return on the investment? Getting burned by Treylon Burks and De'Ami Brown when Kali Akmanis is throwing the rock as a 7th-round rookie? This can't happen, man. But this is the situation. This is the scenario right now. That's something where teams in the division, like look at the Jags. Look at the Sauce Gardner trade from the Jags' point of view. They're like, we approve of that trade. Thumbs up on that trade, Colts. Right? That's when you know you screwed up. When other teams in the division or the conference, like look around the the AFC. The Bills are like, good job. I like that, right? Like, it's not a good move for you, Colts, whatsoever. If anything, you look at the Jets. The Jets are, the arrow is pointing up with all these draft picks they have right now. They've got three picks in the top 12. That's three picks in the top 12 right now. All right, we've got KB right around the corner, Kevin Bowen. We'll talk some Colts and beyond with him. I'm Brian Noe in for JMV. 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
9: I'm Brian Noe in for JMV. 93.5, 107.5, The Fan. KB, Kevin Bowen, hopping on here in just a couple of minutes. It gives me time, though, to tell you about something I do not understand at all. Okay? I'm looking at... I was doing this whole thing looking at the just the amount of teams, what their records are in the NFL, and a couple of things popped up or stood out. So there are 11 teams that are 3-1 or better, right? There are 12 teams that are 2-2. The Colts are one of those teams. 12 teams that are 2-2. There are 9 teams that are 1-3 or worse, right? So and on Tankathon, they have the strength of schedule, right? And it just says strength of schedule using all 14 opponents' current record, right? And so I'm looking at this, and so the Colts, I'm looking at the records of the teams that they've played thus far. And so the Ravens are 3-1, the Commanders are 1-3. That kind of, you know, they cancel each other out. The Chiefs are 4-0. The Texans are 0-4, right? So those cancel out. So we're at 500. It's 8-8, right? It should be 500. So it says on Tankathon, the Colts' strength of schedule is 471. And I'm like, how? I don't understand. If someone has an answer, I am more than open to hearing it. And I looked at the Jets and the same thing, like the Jets opponents are 7-9. So I'm like, okay, their strength of schedule should be a little bit under 500. And I look at the Jets and it's like their strength of schedule is 500. What, how? I unless I'm not understanding something or they've got it wrong, I don't know what's going on here. But if someone can iron that out, I would be more than interested in hearing the answer, especially as it pertains to the Colts. Their opponent's record collectively is 8-8. That's 500. Their opponents have won 50% of the games. They've lost 50% of the games, right? It's 500. It says 471. I don't get it. All right, I do get this. We got Kevin Bowen on the line. KB joining us here. I will try not to make this an entire Notre Dame football segment here, KB. No promises. How are things with you? Everything good?
26: Boy, you don't have to tell me twice in the first part. Yeah, everything's good, man. Yeah, I mean, so far the Irish are making me happy, and I get that the real test will come next Saturday night, and then a big one then a month after that. But yes, all good in my world. How are you doing?
9: Pretty good, man. Now, I will ask you, because I'm looking at tickets for the Notre Dame-Miami game that you're talking about right there, November 7th, just a couple of days after my birthday. Dude, the prices are outrageous right now. It's probably about $800 to get in the door right now. Like, what's the most you have spent? What's the most you would be willing to spend on, let's say, like a premium sporting event, concert? I don't know, something that is just like peak, I gotta go, you know, entertainment value for you. What are we looking at here?
26: Yeah, I mean, it would probably be something along these lines. I must share, and I've shared this with the morning audience. My brother, who is as diehard of an Irish football fan as I am, back in February, he texts me Super Bowl Sunday night. I don't know if he all of a sudden had the football urge, but he goes, just book two hotel rooms, just book two nights, of a hotel room in Vegas for the national title.
9: Wow.
26: Now you could look at that one of two ways. Some would say that's jinxing behavior as a
9: right?
26: fan. Yes. Some might say that's great planning ahead. And that's my brother. My brother is that type of human being. So we have hotel rooms secured, flights, tickets, Yeah, I'd be willing to spend a mortgage. I'd be willing to make sure that there won't be a fourth kid, because the fourth kid money will be spent on this possible national championship. So, yeah, I do a lot. I was there in Atlanta a few years ago. You know, I was born in 89, so I never got to see any of the national championships. So, yeah, don't tell my wife, but I would do a lot.
9: Man, there's a lot there. I'll tell you, it reminds me of the last time Notre Dame was in the national championship game. You remember this, KB, right? It was 2012, that season, and they're playing Alabama, and they're playing in Miami. And I'm watching that game. I was doing radio in upstate New York, right? And so I'm there, and the girl I was dating was watching the national championship game with me. And before the game started, they're showing the crowd, and they're going crazy. And she's like, we should be there, right? And the tickets were about $1,500 a piece, I think. And I for a second, I'm like, yeah, we should be there. And then the game kicked off, and then it was 21-0 before you could blink. And I'm like, I'm glad we're not there, right? Like, that was the thought. Oh, that title game was a disaster.
26: Yeah, I remember I think they overturned a Tyler Eifert third down catch on the opening drive, and I thought to myself, I could probably go to bed. But they were in it 2 years ago. Let's not forget that. You know, I do have to stand.
9: Yeah, you're right. You're right. Yeah, sorry. Yeah, you're
26: and,
9: right.
26: Yeah, Jeremiah Smith got the last laugh and ice in that game. Ugly, a great start. Riley Leonard running his heart out on that opening drive. Then Ohio State put the pedal to the metal, and then Notre Dame had the furious rally and couldn't get the final third down stop to get the ball back.
9: Yeah, shame on me. Was that Christian Gray guarding Jeremiah Smith on that long pass play that you're talking about? I can't remember.
26: I think it was. With zero safety help. It's not like right. I thought about that play at all here recently.
9: Shades of Dwayne Jarrett right there. That was bad. Yeah, that was bad. We'll get back to the Irish, but how about these Colts here? I was just talking about this Sauce Gardner trade. KB, if you could magically get a do-over right here, you can undo the Sauce Gardner trade. No giving up of two picks, two first-rounders, no giving up of Adonai Mitchell. Would you snap your fingers and undo it today if you could?
26: Yeah, I think you would. I mean, hindsight obviously is extremely 2020. Even if you go back to last year, you know, who could have thought Daniel Jones tears his Achilles, you know, a few weeks later. I think we get into these debates about, you know, high level NFL players a lot. And for me, the positions that you would give up that sort of trade package for, it is a quarterback. It's a pass rusher, maybe a wideout. And I think that's probably where you have to stop. I mean, I get the corner is certainly a position that matters. I don't want to act like it doesn't, but it's one of those positions that, you know, you can kind of choose as an offense how you wish to handle it. Whereas if you have an elite pass rusher, that guy is so close to the line of scrimmage, he's going to have a lot of say in, you know, how he impacts the game. And I think there are some questions about Gardner at that elite all pro top three corner level in New York. And again, that's a high, high bar. Let me be very clear on that. But when you trade two first round picks, you're saying not only are you getting, you know, an elite corner, you're getting the best corner in the NFL. And I think it's safe to say he has not been that. And even today, I mean, I just left Colts practice a little bit ago and, you know, he's publicly accountable for his play on Sunday and for his effort. I mean, he called his play and his effort embarrassing more times than I can remember. Commendable public accountability, but oh boy, that doesn't make me feel any better if I'm a Colts fan thinking back to the trade, because a player you're giving up two first round picks for should not be apologizing for his lack of efforts in a week five game.
9: He didn't go CJ Gardner Johnson and say he got beaten by a practice squad player, did he? He didn't go there, I would assume, right? Like,
26: no, but he didn't get beat by some JV dudes. I mean, that was what, a third string rookie quarterback and a fourth string wideout and a fifth string wideout. It's not like he got beat by Jaden Daniels and Terry McLaurin, which I think just kind of adds to the insult there. So, you know, I remember this, Brian, when, you know, when Chris Ballard traded for DeForest Buckner in 2020, they gave up the 13th overall pick. So a first round pick, obviously a high first round pick, they give up for Buckner, and Ballard made it very clear. We're giving up that type of pick because not only the player, but also the worker, the leader. And I know it sounds a little cliche, but I think if you watch Buckner operate, he is that. And it makes sense. Your locker room knows who the highest paid guys are. Your locker room knows who are the highly invested guys. And now if you're watching the game on Sunday and you see Buckner hustling 40 yards down the field and you see Adetamua Adebare as a defensive tackle hustle out hustling Gardner 50 yards down the field, that should frustrate the you know what out of fans. And I think obviously it does. And yeah, Gardner was as publicly accountable as I can remember a Colts player being in quite some time. But having said that, it doesn't make you feel an ounce better about the trade.
9: Yeah, that's tough, man. I don't want to belabor it, but I just mentioned Micah Parsons, right? When the Packers traded for him, they traded two first round picks. Like, that's very comparable compensation. And before the ACL injury for Micah, he was unbelievable, right? And that's when you make a trade like that, whether you're the Packers trading for Micah or you're the Colts trading for Sauce, when you give up that type of compensation, you're hoping for that type of impact. And that Sauce impact hasn't been anywhere near Micah Parsons before the injury. I would still put my money on Micah Parsons post-injury, right? That's how shaky the play has been for Sauce, not just in London, but in general, right?
26: No, I think it's fair. And again, you know, I guess to be fair to the cornerback position, I do think it's hard, really, to impact the game at that level. You know, teams can move their wideouts around and, you know, you're not traveling with Zay Flowers in the slot. Like, you know, cornerbacks, you just don't really ask these guys to do it to that extent. So, I mean, I'll go back to what I said a few minutes ago. I mean, outside of quarterback, outside of defensive end, outside of wideout, I just don't know if the list is any longer of that type of draft capital. And we should point out, think about A.D. Mitchell as you please, but like, you know, even A.D. Mitchell at least was something else in that trade. I mean, it was two first round picks plus mm-hmm. that you gave up. It's one of the more unprecedented trades in franchise history, easily. One of the biggest trades, if not the biggest in franchise history. And I think the return on that

0: Now, I know it's hard to do off of such a major injury, but what you've seen so far, the good, the bad, sometimes the ugly, what would you put the letter grade for Daniel Jones thus far?
1: Just this season?
0: Yeah, just this season.
1: Yeah, I mean, D plus, I don't know. I guess C minus if I want to give him benefit a little bit on the Achilles. Yeah, I mean, it's honestly, now that I think about it even louder, that's probably even too high of a grade. I mean, you know, he's what, second in the NFL in turnovers. And I think the real issue right now, if you do want to isolate the turnovers, like if you do want to say, you know what, he's just got to hold on to the football better in the pocket, that's not a true color of how he's throwing the football, fine. Like if you want to say he hasn't turned it over, you know, Brian, their passing offense just lacks any potency. I mean, yards per attempt is a really key metric that, you know, coaches pay attention to kind of evaluate the passing offense, and their yards per attempt is, you know, near the bottom of the NFL. It's a career low for Jones himself, and it's one of the lowest in the league right now. So I think it's 28th out of 29 qualifying quarterbacks. So yeah, it's just, it hasn't been good. Right now you're winning in spite of him, which is weird. Like, it's so weird to say. And I actually think Steichen has had the right tone this week of being like, he even told his football team, like, you know, we're not playing good enough to sustain this when the competition is going to be better. Like, i.e. you're not playing Washington and Houston, who are combined 1-7. So, and when I watch Jones, you know, is there a hint of the Achilles? Maybe. Like some of those back foot throws, maybe, but I put more of it in the decision making sort of category. And it was interesting on Tuesday, Bob Kravitz, who I know you know, and colleague, you know, Bob asked a question to Jim Bob Cooter, the offensive coordinator, about, you know, what makes you confident that we'll see the old Daniel Jones? And I know Bob didn't intend it in this manner, but it is kind of interesting to, like, okay, when you say the old Daniel Jones, what are we meaning? Because Giants fans would say, you are seeing the old Daniel Jones right now. Like, this is him, you know? Whereas Bob obviously meant it as, you know, first 2 months of last season, Daniel Jones. And, you know, question that I had for Steichen today, he didn't really want to entertain it, but, you know, has the rest of the NFL world just kind of caught up to what the Colts did in the first 2 months of last season? You know, it was, by all accounts, you know, a pretty easy schedule, but still, you know, give credit to the Colts for what they were doing offensively. It was still pretty historic. But now, did 2 months of film and an offseason of looking at these different opponents, has the rest of the league kind of caught up? Because Washington last week, I mean, that's not Houston's defense. And you know, even Baltimore and Kansas City, I don't think are vaunted defenses either. So I think that's a question I have as well that wouldn't be Achilles related.
0: What would you say? Because I thought Tyler Warren was potentially in store for a big season. What would you say is happened there where just waiting for a bigger game, a bigger impact from him? What do you think the reason is for that not happening through the quarter of, like, the first quarter of the season here so far?
1: Yeah, I think there is a little bit of the Alec Pierce absence. There's just a trickle-down effect. I think Pierce commands two defenders. I think he commands the safety over the top. So that literally is removing an extra defender from him. And now where's it going? Is it going to Warren? Is it going a little bit to Taylor in the run game? Is it, you know, if you watch, especially early in that game on Sunday, they really suffocated a lot of that under, I think some of that is there. And Warren, you know, I think this is the Colston Loveland, Tyler Warren debate back in the draft. Like, Loveland was the better athlete. Loveland was a little bit more of the higher ceiling. Not that we think of, you know, tight ends as kind of running away from sorts of defenders, but, you know, there are some tight ends kind of like that. It's not really Warren's game. You know, Warren's a little old school throwbacky. You know, he's more of the three down tight end and, you know, he's a great catcher of the football. But again, I think athleticism wise, you know, maybe there's a little bit of, like, he's not the basketball power forward that's going to run this in the 40 and jump this in the vertical, you know, vertical jump and all that. So is some of that at play here? So I do think they've found a little bit more success here in the last couple of weeks where it's not as dink and dunk as it was the first couple.
0: I'm going to switch gears to hoops on you right here. And it might be a tough question to answer, but what's your best guess at what the Fever look like next season? We're talking about Kelsey Mitchell. Is she here or elsewhere? Stephanie White here or elsewhere? What do you think in terms of the Sophie Cunningham here or elsewhere? Those three names. What do you think of those three in terms of what it might look like for the Fever next season?
1: Well, I'm

0: I go, yeah, I don't know, maybe a rung or two up the ladder. I mean, I would start a GM and okay, are you doing anything there with Amber Cox? Ownership on the NBA side with the Fever have not been too quick to pounce, but a couple of years ago, Christy Sides, I thought by all accounts had a pretty good year one as a head coach considering where the organization was, and they canned her and they canned her for Stephanie White. So, I think, head coach, GM, I'd probably start there. I'm curious that as far as the personnel, boy, Kelsey Mitchell, I mean, she just sounded so, and maybe it's still the emotional aftermath of the season ending. And maybe the more she gets away from it and free agency comes around, maybe she won't feel it, but she just kind of felt that at this point in my career, I can choose what I'm going to put up with. And I just don't want to put up with everything that comes with that, and right or wrong. And, I hear fans say, oh, she shouldn't look at her DMs. Well, I mean, Tyrese Haliburton would be the first to tell you, I look at all of them and I screenshot all of them. Some of these athletes can get motivated from that angle to it. So she sounded like someone that might be done. And I'm curious too, and this is the old adage in, pro sports. When you put the financial pieces of the puzzle together, is it the big three or is it more of the depth? And how do the Fever view that? As weird as it sounds, Kelsey Mitchell is an unbelievable talent and easily one of the best, if not the best player in franchise history. But, what does that look like if now you allocate her money elsewhere with a couple of other players? So I assume Cunningham will be gone. Mitchell, I'm probably leaning towards gone. Stephanie White sounds like she wants to come back, but still, is there a GM element to this? How is ownership going to view it? Steven Rails, is now involved from an ownership standpoint. There's just a couple of different avenues of, in most professional sports instances, NBA, NFL, Major League Baseball, if you had a team as hyped up as the Fever were coming into the season, and if they finished 6 out of 16, win one playoff game, bow out in the postseason, there's some change. I mean, that's just how modern day pro sports work. Some might argue there's a lot of change. I guess I'd be a little surprised if we saw, team run it back from the top down.
1: KB with us here, 93.5, 107.5, The Fan. I'm Brian Noe in for JMV. How about you mentioned Haliburton, so we get to see him in action for the first time since that major injury. What do you expect this season from him, right? We were just talking about Daniel Jones, coming back from an Achilles. You think about NBA players, just stylistically, Kevin Durant coming back from it. When you think about Haliburton, who is a bit like Roadrunner out there, right? Like speed, quickness is a big part of his game. What do you think we're possibly in store for this coming season with Haliburton coming back from that injury?
0: Yeah, he's just one that I just, we had Ronald Norred on earlier today on our show, and he obviously was an assistant with the Pacers in the early Haliburton years. And he used the phrase, there's just like a gravitational pull to kind of wanting to be around Tyrese Haliburton. I also think it's a gravitational pull to like wanting to believe in him, or like, there are some athletes that aren't trustworthy. Haliburton strikes me as the one that is trustworthy, or one of them that is trustworthy. So, 16 months is obviously very different than Daniel Jones. I think Haliburton has mentioned that himself. So, I just believe in him and think he will look, relatively normal. And again, I probably should acknowledge more of a, tonight will be what, 472 days since he last played and all of those things. But, and I get Ivica Zubac's, there might take some time getting used to all that. But, I expect him, by the end of the season to be, his normal self. Modern medicine, I think, certainly helping that. And I also think one thing with Haliburton is like, I brought this up before of I think his game is predicated to handle a serious injury a little bit more than maybe other guards. Like Tyrese Haliburton is a tall point guard that is a great shooter. He's not Victor Oladipo with the knee injury. And when that happened here in Indiana, that's an undersized two guard that doesn't shoot it great, that has to rely on the kind of peak, explosive athleticism to really be his normal self. And unfortunately, I don't think Oladipo ever regained that. You know, Russell Westbrook would probably fall into that category, you know, had he suffered a similar injury. That's not really Halliburton's game. Like, you know, we're not used to him, you know, banging on dudes at the rim. Like, that's just not, you know, he doesn't live at the foul line, you know, finishing through contact. So I think his game could be a little bit more conducive to, handling, you know, coming back from such a serious injury.
1: Okay, let's get a little personal here. Nothing weird, KB, but I got this email from the Colts, and you could propose at a Colts game against the Giants here at Lucas Oil. So are you married now, KB? I really don't even know if you are or not.
0: Yes. Yeah. I mean, as of yesterday, I did buy my wife a gift card for her birthday. I still have yet to give it to her. Yesterday was her birthday. Okay. So, you know, talk to me in 24 hours. But, yes, okay. As of now, I am.
1: Fair enough. Could you share your engagement story with us? I'm curious if you could give us a couple of details of when you popped the question.
0: Yeah, April 2018. We got married in 2019. And Tiger Woods then won the Masters on the next April 14th, 2019. Arguable, which was a bigger day in my life. But, yes, I proposed to her. Her family has a lake house up in northern Indiana, up on Lake Tippy. And I proposed there on a overcast Saturday, April. I did I don't know how many details you want, but like I had a puzzle company, like you know, make like a puzzle picture of us, and then one of the puzzle pieces was left missing, and then we had to look for that puzzle, and that happened to be in the ring box, et cetera, et cetera.
1: Nice, that's really well. I like that a lot. It was like not quite a scavenger hunt, but you did a little, you know, like had to find this missing puzzle piece and there you go.
0: Yeah, a little bit. Yeah. We weren't Inspector Gadget, but yeah, at least something.
1: That's cool, man. I like that. Yeah. What is it? Lake Tippy? That's what it's called?
0: Yeah. Yeah. It's have you heard of Wawasee up there? That's kind of like the big lake up there. It's kind of like the stepchild to Wawasee.
1: Man, I'll tell you what, as a Hoosier, the amount of things I don't know about Indiana is staggering. Like staggering. I'll hear towns all the time and I'm like, that's here? No kidding, really. No idea what's going on around here, KB. It's embarrassing, man.
0: All right, so what's all good?
1: Yeah. What's happening with our Irish, huh? Are we going to get a running game going? What are you going to be in Vegas to watch the Irish hopefully win a national championship? What are we looking at here, KB?
0: Gosh, I hope. BYU makes so nervous. You know, a little banged up right now. So, you know, hopefully Stanford can be treated as a bye week, as weird as that sounds, because Notre Dame Stanford used to be, you know, great, great games, you know, less than a decade ago. But I love the defense. I love CJ Carr. I think Jonas Walton could be a little find here at running back. Wide receiver, you know, explosiveness outside of Jordan Faison has me a little concerned. But I am still I'm still very, very optimistic. So yeah, BYU, Miami, a little bit of SMU. The major roadblocks are still there, but we're not canceling this hotel room anytime soon in the Bowen Brotherhood.
1: Okay, man. As a diehard Notre Dame fan, I just got to throw it out there, and the answer to this could wreck the season potentially, KB. So when you're in your fancy suite, hopefully getting ready for the title game. If I'm like, I gotta be there. Can I crash on the couch? Can I sleep on the floor at this place? Like, is that on the table, KB? I'm just throwing it out there.
0: You could tell me that Fidel Castro needs a spot on the couch, and if Notre Dame's playing in the national title, Mr. Castro could be on the couch. I mean, I don't care. Yeah. I mean, whoever, yes, Brian, no, come on down. We'll have a blast out there. So, yes, I would do a lot of things to have Notre Dame not only in it, but obviously winning the national championship.
1: There you go. Perfect, KB. Well, hey, man, it's great to catch up, and hope you have a great rest of the day, and hopefully we'll talk again soon, man. Go Irish.
0: Thank you, sir. I appreciate it. Good to hear you as always, Brian.
1: There you go. There he is, Kevin Bowen. From the Fan Morning Show. Good stuff. Always love checking in with him. All right, right around the corner. Let's keep the interview train going here. Zach Osterman, if he's married, what's his proposal story? I would love to know that too. Maybe he has some ties to Lake Tippy as well. I don't know. We'll find out. We'll talk some IU football as well. That's right around the corner. I'm Brian Noe in for JMV. It's 93.5 and 107.5 The Fan.
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1: I'm Brian Noe in for JMV. 93.5, 107.5. The Fan. Pleased to welcome in Zach Osterman, Indy star. I see him on Zoom right now. I see his smiling face and everything. Now, it looks like an Alabama A. That's not the case, is it? Is it an Atlanta Braves A?
17: I grew up in Atlanta, so riding and dying tonight. Probably dying.
1: Yeah, right. Is this it?
17: I think it's. Yeah, I think this might be it. It happens. I've seen plenty of good Octobers and plenty of bad Octobers. I can't really complain that much.
1: What are we looking at here? Shame on me because I'm such in football mode. Oh, wow. The White Sox are up 1-0 already. And what do we have tonight? Oh, we got Tyler Glasnow going up against who's the Braves guy going here? Who we got going for them?
17: I think it's Tyler Malley, isn't it? Pretty sure it's Tyler Malley.
1: Okay. What are we thinking here? This is it? They're a slight underdog, plus 129 for the gamblers out there. What do you think? We ride the Braves with the money line and force a game five here?
17: I think they'll force game five. Why not? Why live in fear? So
1: there you go. Yeah, I like that. But hey, good luck to you tonight. I think a lot of the baseball world is pulling for whoever's playing the Dodgers right now, right? With crazy payroll and all that stuff. So I think you got a few bandwagon fans with you this evening. How about IU? How about the Hoosiers over here, Zach? So, you know, they finally looked a lot better against a weaker opponent. But what would you say thus far into the season where IU has been unimpressive at times against lesser opponents? What do you think it says when they start playing the big boys here not too long from now?
17: Yeah, I think a lot of that probably has to do with how you feel about the Northwestern game, because that gets reframed a little bit when you watch what Northwestern does to Penn State. It's too early to be worried about quality wins and things like that. But if you do want to have that conversation, Northwestern slipped into the FBI top 20 after that win. Some really impressive offensive performances, frankly, from them. And that starts to maybe color a little bit differently that game for Indiana, right? Because that looks maybe a little bit more like Iowa on the road last year than it does what we maybe thought when Northwestern was, I think, about a 20-point underdog going into that game, because we might have just underappreciated what Northwestern's capable of this season. But I don't think it's, you know, Kurt Zagetti himself has said this is not a team that necessarily has played a complete game yet this season. They were awfully close against Rutgers. You know, a couple of coverage breakdowns. You continue to kind of see Indiana maybe searching for its best in some lineup combinations and things. But the offensive performance in that game, the efficiency numbers, you know, there's just so much about kind of maybe Indiana's last two games that actually quietly, I think, maybe not that quietly after Rutgers, sort of suggests this team is finding something approximating its best a little bit more. And that's obviously going to get tested. This is the time you need to sort of feel like you're starting to come to boil, because Nebraska, Ohio State, Michigan, Minnesota, this is where we always knew the schedule would get tougher.
1: How do you feel about their defense, where it is right now and going forward with the opponents that you're talking about? Like, are you pretty confident? Iffy confidence? Like, where are you confidence-wise on that meter?
17: Yeah, I think the defensive front looks about as good as it has all year. You know, if you look at the pressure numbers, if you look at the TFL numbers, You know, I think it's something like 16 or 17 just in the last two games. You know, this is a, a defensive front that was meant to anchor, you know, frankly, Indiana's, you know, sort of defense. This disruption was supposed to be kind of what made this team really good. They're second in the conference behind Nebraska in sacks right now. They're just ahead of Minnesota in tackles for loss as a team. Not produced a ton of turnovers. And, you know, I think it's only three, takeaways on the year. You know, it's funny. I saw a stat today. I think they forced six fumbles or seven fumbles and recovered none of them. It's kind of a reminder that like turnovers can be a little bit of a variant stat. Like sometimes you can get, you know, a ball gets tipped at the right angle and it turns into an interception where, you know, it could get sort of knocked the other way and then it's just an incompletion. But I think that the one area of concern Indiana probably still has on its defense is in that secondary where, you know, you don't want to overstate it. Like we're talking about raw numbers, you know, Indiana's still one of the better pass defenses in the conference, certainly one of the better overall defenses in the conference. They lead the Big Ten in yards per game allowed. And a lot of that is just how good they are against the rush. And again, when you see the way Rutgers ran the ball against USC, when you see the way Northwestern ran the ball against Penn State, you maybe appreciate that front six, front seven, even a little bit more in the way that it's played the last couple weeks. But the secondary still is prone to some breakdowns. You know, they haven't quite been healthy there, through most of this season so far. AJ Harris, the Penn State transfer, was kind of meant to be one of their two starting corners. He's only maybe just now getting back to healthy enough to maybe find the field. We'll see if he's available for the game against Nebraska this weekend. They've kind of moved some things around in the absence of D'Angelo Pons, who, I mean, I argued all offseason was probably going to be the toughest player to replace off of last year's team, even including Fernando Mendoza with respect to him. Just because Pons was such a special sort of individual player at his position, could do so much and open up so much more for Bryant Haynes elsewhere in the defense. But even that, you don't sort of want to overstate it until you see a team exploit that weakness a little bit more. And I think Nebraska could very well do that. Certainly if they can't, Ohio State can. And so it's something that Indiana's got to get cleaned up. But I don't think it's necessarily something that is, you know, worth alarm bells at the moment.
1: So I do love that IU ranked seventh right now. They still have one voter who's like, I think they're the number one team in the country right here. Does that voter need to be drug tested, or is that a little bit too harsh?
17: I think, listen, I do think there's an extent to which, and we can have a conversation about like why Indiana does still seem to be fighting for maybe some national respect. And I think some of it's brand bias. I think some of it's the way they've scheduled and played this season. There's some other factors involved. I wrote something about this today. I also think it's a perfectly reasonable position to hold that if you are looking at the number one team in the country from last season, a team that went 16-0, a team that's riding a 21-game win streak, a team that's put up the numbers that Indiana has, frankly, over the last two and a half seasons, not just maybe this season or, you know, into last season. I don't think it's unreasonable to sort of say, I'm going to put that team number one until somebody proves otherwise. You know, I don't have a vote. I've only ever briefly voted in the AP poll years ago. So I couldn't tell you exactly where I'd have Indiana if I had a top 25, but I don't think it's an unreasonable position to hold to say this team's number one until they give me reason to think they shouldn't be anymore.
1: Now, I do love that, you know, you were, as you were explaining that, you were waving your left hand around, and on it, I see a wedding band right there. And so this is what I've been doing today. I got an email this morning. The Colts have this promotion where you can propose at a Colts game and they give you a ring and some bells and whistles and all that type of stuff. So I'm just curious, what was your actual proposal like? What did you do for it? Where was it at? If you could give us a couple of details. I'm very curious about this.
17: Yeah, so it was. So I met my wife at the Indiana Daily Students in Bloomington in college. And she's not listening. I think she'd be horribly embarrassed if I told the story. The first time we ever kissed was in the parking lot of the Memorial Union. And so the day I proposed to her was outside Ernie Pyle Hall. It was really more like the sidewalk, if you want to think about it that way. So outside Ernie Pyle Hall on the sidewalk where we kissed for the first time.
1: There you go. What was it? The Moon Royal Union? You sly dog, Zach, huh? Yeah, I love this.
17: The Indiana Memorial Union, the student union on campus.
1: And so you went back to where it all started. That's awesome. I love that story. Very cool, Zach. Well, hey, man, I know you got to run. Appreciate the time. Good luck to your Braves tonight. And always appreciate you giving us some time. And we'll catch you down the road, all right?
17: Absolutely. Thanks for having me, as always.
1: Absolutely. There he is, Zach Osterman, Indy star, talking some IU. And is this Cupid? My gosh, the romantic side of Zach Osterman. Love this. Very good stuff. All right. Feel free to check in. We've got it at, what's the number? 317-239-1070. You got some thoughts. You got something you got to get off your chest. You got a good proposal story. I love hearing these proposal stories. Like, we put a lot of thought into this stuff, you know, at times. Not all across the board, but at times, you know, the little romantic side pops up. I love that. All right, right around the corner, I understand what this player is saying, but it's only half the story. We'll get you some sound and a reaction right around the corner. I'm Brian, though, in for JMV. It's 93.5 and 107.5 The Fan.
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1: I'm Brian Noe in for JMV. 93.5, 107.5, The Fan. Okay, so I'm sure you've heard this audio before, but with the uncertainty of what's going to happen with the fever, I still think it makes a lot of sense to, you know, still consider where Kelsey Mitchell is. Is she coming back? She's a free agent. As Kevin Bowen said at the top of this hour, you know, with the GM, with the head coach, Stephanie White, with Sophie Cunningham, with Kelsey Mitchell, there are a lot of moving parts. This team could look very similar, could look a lot different than what it was in 2026. And so my take on this Kelsey Mitchell audio that you're about to hear, I totally understand where she's coming from, but I think it's only half of the story. So we go back to her exit interview. This was on Saturday, what Kelsey Mitchell had to say about being a teammate of Caitlin Clark's. Here you go.
28: I think the hardest part about being a Fever girl, especially, obviously you guys know I've been a part of it a long time, but the last couple of years, guys, is I don't think people really understand how much we endure, man. I really don't think people, like, if I showed y'all my DMs about the hate, all of the stuff that comes with being a professional athlete, but specifically being an Indiana Fever basketball player, it's a lot that goes into that. Playing with CeCe and having the eyes that she got, you know, we get a lot of flack for just for being on her team. And so I think that comes with a lot too. And I just think that people got to give us grace. I think this organization is unbelievable, man. But I think that when it comes to like really trying to be yourself, it hasn't always been easy. That's all I'll say, you know?
1: Hey, I get it. I totally understand. I'll tell you what, these people that, you know, I'll never forget. I'll tell you a real brief story. I went to a Notre Dame football game when I was a kid with my dad, and Notre Dame was really good when I was really young. They're good again right now, but at the time they were really good and they were struggling. They were losing. They might have lost that game. And, you know, later in the game, people all around us are booing. Booing. I'm so young. I don't even know what booing is, but I, you know, just followed the crowd, and under my breath, I just kind of like boo, just like trying it out, trying it out for the first time. Like, you know, I took the training wheels off. I don't really quite know how to ride a bike. Boo, like very quietly. And I'll never forget, my dad leaned down to me and he said, "How would you like it if they were doing that to you?" And I've never forgotten that. Like, there are a lot of people that they just don't think like that. They don't think I wouldn't like to get these DMs, and they just dish it out. They can dish it out, but they can't take it. And so the point is, if you looked at Kelsey's DMs, you'd probably be like, oh my gosh. And so the people that say, don't look at your DMs, or just let it roll off, don't pay any attention to it. Like, I can tell you this in radio on a much lower level. People lash out and say some crazy things that they would never say to you in real life. You know, you have the keyboard warriors out there and they'll say some unhinged, wild things. And it's just like, wow, man. And so it cuts both ways. It's not just the people throwing it out there. It's the people telling Kelsey Mitchell, like, "I'll just shrug it off. It's no big deal." I think those same people, if they got the same DMs and the same tweets, they might feel a lot differently about that. It's not the easiest thing to just shake everything off. There'll be that one troll on that one day who makes that one specific comment that you're like, man, I would love to see that guy in a dark alley, right? Like, it happens. So I think the first part of this is, I think it's really easy from where you sit to tell someone else to like, oh, don't pay any attention. Just let it roll off. It's no big deal. It's not as easy to do that when you're the person doing the shrugging off, if you will, right? Now, so I understand what Kelsey is saying. I totally appreciate where she's coming from. But to me, this is just half of the story. And so I understand that there's a lot of attention that comes the Fever's way because of Caitlin Clark being on the team. I get that. I get that Kelsey Mitchell at times will open up her DMs and be like, holy cow, that's colorful right there. Whoa. And get some wild things tweeted her way. And so I'm not disagreeing with her. I totally understand what she's saying. And I agree. Like, I mean, that's just the reality here is that a lot of Fever players are going to get additional flack heading their way because they play for a team that Caitlin Clark stars for. That's 2 + 2 = 4 right there. But my thing is, that's only half of the story here. When she says it hasn't always been easy, basically being a teammate of Caitlin Clark's, it's like, okay, but what about the times on the court where it has been easier, right? Where Caitlin Clark is an unselfish superstar. She wants to get others involved. She is a pass first type point guard. And so she's set up Kelsey Mitchell many times, gotten her many clean looks, many threes, many, you know, point blank deuces at the rim. Like, there are a lot of times where Caitlin Clark has made things easier on the court. Like, where's that in the postseason, the press conference or the exit interview? Right? Where's that part of it? Right? Like, I'm not disagreeing with what Kelsey is saying. I'm just like, that's not the whole picture though. You know? And so, with her only talking about, hey man, it hasn't been easy. And she's answering a question directly. She's talking about fans giving her grace. I think we have to give athletes grace with some of the comments that they make. It's hard to encapsulate the entire picture with every soundbite you deliver, right? This guy asked her about what's it been like, what have been some of the trials been like, you know, with the Fever this past season, that sort of thing. And she's answering a question directly. It's hard to say, but I mean, also, although it's been hard in ways, it's been easier in ways. And she sets the table very nicely for me over and over. And I'm getting the 20+ points for all these games in a row. Caitlin has a lot to do with that. It's not the easiest thing in the world to do that on the spot when you're answering a question directly. So I'll give some grace too. But all I'm saying is I don't expect these athletes to deliver perfect sound bites and perfect encapsulations every single time. I'm just saying that's not all there is to the whole story. That's a part of it. That's not the entire enchilada over here. But it does make you wonder if Kelsey's headed elsewhere. Because that's not a soundbite where it's like, yeah, I mean, it has been hard at time, but positive, positive, positive. I love the Fever. I love playing alongside Caitlin positive. You're like, all right, she seems like she might be staying. That's a soundbite where you're like, yeah, she might be out of here. She might be out of here. All right, feel free to check in. 317-239-1070 is your number. Coming up next, we'll get to Jeff Schwartz, 8-year NFL veteran. That's at 525. To start off the hour, I want to get to a Halliburton missed joke opportunity. And also, there's an NFL team that should win a whole lot of football games this season. I'll tell you about those things and more right around the corner. I'm Brian Noen for JMV, 93.5 and 107.5 The Fan.
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1: I'm Brian Noe for JMV. Here on The Fan. Man, I'm just going to go to the calls real fast, because I know me. I was about to just start talking about Tyrese Halliburton. And then it's, you know, knowing me, I'm going to play some sound, and I'm going to have an opinion. I'm going to have another opinion. I'm going to have a story. And then 10 minutes later, Jay and Gary are like, when's this guy? Is he even taking my call? Like, so I'm just going to go to the phones here. It's been a long time since I filled in here on The Fan. I'm glad to be here today. And I want to hear from the people, you know. So Jay and Gary are on the line. I want to get them on. So Jay wants to talk about Kelsey Mitchell, her comments in the exit interview right there. Jay, welcome to The Fan. How are things? What's on your mind?
14: Well, man, I'm doing all right, man. You know, the whole Kelsey Mitchell thing. I don't know how old you are, but I'm old enough to remember Indiana Pacer basketball and stuff back in the ABA and the coach coming here in 83, 84. Look here, man, this fan base thing has been going on for years. You know, we can go all the way back with the entertainers that was passing through here, from Ray Charles to Chuck Berry and a host of others, and I'm talking about black entertainers, of course. And it once upon a time, you know, Earl the Pearl Monroe was going to sign with the Pacers. A lot of people don't know this, and the reason why he didn't is because Roger Brown, and I think Donnell Mel Daniels had told they were carrying guns, and he asked them why, and they told him because of the Ku Klux Klan here in Indiana. And from that point on, he chose to sign with New York. So, you know, it's a history here, man, with the fan base, whether it's basketball, whether it's rock or hip-hop or R&B. It always been problems with it's a race thing, and people don't want to talk about the uncomfortable conversations, but they need to start, because if you don't, poor Kalen Clark is not going to have nobody want to come here and play with her, man.
1: But, Jay, that doesn't apply here, dude. Like, that doesn't apply to this. You think Kelsey Mitchell is opening up her DMs and she's getting crushed by Indiana Fever fans? That's not the case.
14: Yes, she is, man. Yes, she is.
1: Come on,
14: dude.
1: Come on.
14: She is, man. You want to avoid it, and that's cool. But, man, it's a story. It's a big story. She's not going to say it because she's got to protect herself from being blackballed or whatever else that's out there. So she's going to go ahead and sign with somebody else. Man, it's a thing that's been going on here for years. Too blind to see it, or maybe
1: Jay, you're looking for something that's not there. Jay, all right, Jay's out. Okay, Jay's got his thoughts. Like, this idea that, okay, fine, are there fans that will crush the players for their team? Yeah. Are there non-fans that will crush a player in the area for some of the things that Jay's talking about? Yeah. Do you think that Kelsey Mitchell is getting more flack from Indiana Fever fans than she is from non-Indiana Fever fans? That's insanity. Like, there's no way Kelsey is getting more backlash from Fever fans than non-Fever fans. That's just not accurate, right? Like, the people that would crush Kelsey don't like Caitlin Clark, don't like the Indiana Fever. That's where primarily, not solely, primarily the backlash and the hatred is coming from. The idea that, like, Jay makes it sound like it's nothing but this area. And that, like, dude, this is 2026. This is not the 70s and the 60s anymore. And I'm not saying it's utopia, but let's not act like it's the same thing as it was back then. Let's not do that. It's like, dude, you're in this time warp and you haven't gotten out of the 60s yet. Chuck Berry was a long time ago, man. Ray Charles, a long time ago. I'm not telling you that racism doesn't still exist, but the idea that Kelsey opens up her DMs, Jay makes it sound like it's 100% Indiana Fever fans that are crushing her. When she looks at a DM on X, bro, not the case. And I'm not sitting here and telling you that there isn't some crazy racist in Indiana or some unhinged Fever fan that lashes out. But, dude, come on, man. That's crazy. Let's get to Gary. Gary's got some thoughts on Kelsey. What's going on, Gary? You're on the Fan.
2: Hey, Brian, how you doing? Thanks for taking my call. A lot of stuff to unpack here. First things first, I do agree with the last caller. Race does play a little bit, but however, I'll table that. What I wanted to say is I think you're a tad bit off base about her comments, because they do benefit, her and Caitlin do benefit each other, but I think she was talking more to the point of when things go wrong, who takes the brunt of the blame, and I think she was kind of speaking to that when she said it hasn't always been that easy, and I think you were kind of a little bit off base on that, so I just wanted to kind of touch on that a little bit. I'll hang up. Thanks.
1: All right, Gary. Yeah, appreciate it, man. Gary checking in. I don't know, man. When you're talking about taking the brunt of the blame, like, Caitlin can't scratch her nose properly, you know, in the minds of most, like, a lot of fans. So when you're talking about taking the brunt of the blame, like, come on, dude. Caitlin Clark is the poster child in the sports world, not just the WNBA, for taking the brunt of the blame. Like, I'm not sitting here telling you that Kelsey doesn't get any blame. She's a professional athlete. I totally, I totally see that, and unfortunately, that she opens up her DMs and there's some wild, crazy stuff in there. Like, fans are crazy. Some people are, in general, are just crazy, and they want to lash out at someone for the sake of lashing out at them. So this is not being naive, or, but when you talk about taking the brunt of the blame, I get that Kelsey Mitchell is going to have some, you know, critics come her way. Bro, Caitlin Clark is writing a thesis on, like, taking the brunt of the blame and haters coming at her from all directions for the most nonsensical things. Like, come on, man. Like, so yeah, look, no one sat here and said that race doesn't play a part in Kelsey Mitchell getting some backlash. I even agreed with her that being a teammate of Caitlin Clark, that's going to put a brighter spotlight on all of the Fever players, Kelsey Mitchell included. So yeah, I get that there's going to be some additional flack that comes her way. And all she was doing was answering a question and saying, it hasn't always been easy, which I agree with, which I can totally understand. But all I'm saying is there's more to that than just that, right? There are times on the court where Caitlin Clark makes life a whole lot easier for a scorer like Kelsey Mitchell. Caitlin Clark scores, but she's a pass first, like, point guard. That's her thought process. She wants to get others involved. She wants to set the table for teammates. It's like, you always ask football players this. Would you rather, you know, deliver the perfect hit or intercept a pass, or, you know, like that sort of thing. If you ask Caitlin Clark, would you rather make a bucket or set the table for a teammate to score? She would say the latter. So she's a pass first. That's her mentality, is to set the table. That works hand in hand with Kelsey Mitchell's game. Kelsey Mitchell is a scorer, a pure scorer. That's what she does. She's not rebounding. She's not defending. She's not dishing the rock. She is scoring. That's what she's doing. And so to play alongside Caitlin Clark, that works hand in hand with her game. So all I was saying was, like, yeah, I get that Kelsey is going to get some extra backlash and some people ripping her and sending her some crazy things. Like, but there's another side to that where Caitlin Clark makes Kelsey's job a lot easier on the court as well. I don't see how that, and if we're talking the brunt of the blame, come on, man. Like, that's, dude, I can't believe anybody would, like, you want to put Kelsey ahead of Caitlin in taking the brunt of the blame? Just look at the tail of the tape. What has Caitlin gotten an excessive amount of criticism for? Caitlin Clark got criticized for Alyssa Thomas, like, choking her out. Caitlin Clark got criticized for that. You want to talk about taking the brunt of the blame? What do you call that? You get basically kneed and, you know, choked, and it's your fault. It's your fault that, like, oh, that's why all these people are coming at Alyssa Thomas, because of Caitlin Clark. And Emmanuel Acho is saying that the league would be better off with Caitlin gone. All she did was get, you know, kneed and choked. How can anyone with half a brain say that's her fault? But that's what we're looking at. So if you want to play the brunt of the blame game, you're going to lose every single time. If it's Caitlin versus Kelsey, dude, like, that is a losing battle if you're team Kelsey on that. My gosh, like, that's just, yeah. I can't even count the amount of times that Caitlin has gotten excessive backlash for, and she's taken the high road almost every time. How many times you go back to her rookie season, I'll never forget the Fever were playing the Sky. Angel is in her rookie season as well. And Kennedy Carter goes up to Caitlin and just de-cleats her. There's an elbow to, just elbowed her out of the way. It's just a straight forearm shiver. Boom! Right? And Angel was celebrating it on the bench. And, like, Caitlin was like, yeah, you know, we're just moving on. Like, there was no excessive drama. No, like, oh, that was a cheap shot. I don't know what the hell that was about. Like, just fanning the flames. Caitlin's just, she just wants to hoop. She wants to go out there and hoop. And a lot of the excessive drama just follows her around. It's, I don't know, man. That's crazy. You're looking at something from a point of view that doesn't even make sense, man. I appreciate Gary checking in, but, dude, I could not disagree more. Like, the brunt of the blame, Kelsey, more so than Caitlin, you're out of your freaking mind, man. That's not even close to being accurate. Not even close. All right, so Tyrese Halliburton, feel free to check in. Anybody else? 317-239-1070. You got thoughts on Caitlin, Kelsey, or beyond? Feel free. So Tyrese Halliburton, he's in action tonight. Preseason game.

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2: Wait, what?
3: Oh, your first game. Oh, that's crazy.
2: Oh, that's crazy.
3: That's crazy.
1: When I saw schedule, I was like, oh, wow. Not Trey Murphy. Love, yeah, my boy Trey. Yeah, yeah, cool. Yeah. New Orleans, but I was shocked to see that. Mm. But we move on.
4: That's my favorite part of the, well, there are two favorite parts where it's like, you know, hey, Trey Murphy is my guy. I'm not talking trash. I like that part. And then like, but we move on. I made my point, but we move on. That's good. Listen, man. I think Tyrese is right. And I'll be honest with you guys, right? Cause I do a national radio show. And so I look at this from a national point of view in terms of like ratings and not just the Pacers thing. But I think Tyrese Haliburton is right. The Pacers should be featured, you know, in a national TV game to start the season. I absolutely believe that. Now, the national TV schedule for the first 2 days of the season is really good. So the first part of this, and I'll circle back because this is the week matchup. The first matchup to start off the season, this is Tuesday, October 20th. Right? So just less than 2 weeks away from now. We started off at 3 p.m. Celtics Pistons. Okay, we'll circle back to that. 7 p.m. Hard out, do this. Sixers Knicks. You get LeBron James, brand new team, against the defending champion Knicks. That is hard out, do that matchup. And then nightcap, 9:30 p.m. Thunder Spurs. Western Conference Finals rematch. That's a really good slate. And then Wednesday. So it's not just Tuesday with the triple header. It's also Wednesday. So you can sneak in the Pacers here. You've got T-Wolves Heat, Warriors Lakers. Now, the first part of this, I mean, look, man, you got Giannis on a brand new team with the Miami Heat. You've got not just Anthony Edwards. Now you have LaMelo Ball with the Timberwolves. That, what does that look like? So you get new on both sides. That's a really good matchup. And then, listen, you get Warriors, Lakers. We know the Warriors aren't going to be much of anything this season. But it's the Lakers, that brand, both brands, really. Steph Curry, Luka Doncic. I get it, right? Like, I get why that would be one of the national TV games right there. And if you're being honest and reasonable, you could be the most diehard Pacers fan on earth. Most of those games, it's hard to shoehorn the Pacers in there. And you could say, oh, the ratings would be bigger with the Pacers. The buildup would be bigger. The intrigue would be bigger. It's hard to make that argument, except for the very first game. You can't sneak the Pacers in there instead of the Celtics-Pistons matchup? Like, we come on, man. We can't sneak in the Pacers there? We can't get the Pacers playing. I mean, there are many possibilities here for the Pacers in this window to start off the season. What's so intriguing about the Celtics? What's so intriguing about the Pistons? Like, the Pacers are a better candidate than either of those two teams, I would argue, in terms of just storyline, that sort of thing. It's the Celtics. Hey, what are they going to look like without Jaylen Brown? That's your big sales pitch. Versus the Pistons with, I love Cade Cunningham, but what's the appeal? What's the draw? What's the like, season's here. I gotta watch the Pistons here. Like 3 p.m., man, I gotta get off work early so I can see the Celtics Pistons tilt over here. No, I think that he does make some sense. And, I think you could have found a way to get the Pacers in there. And really just kind of like a respect thing. You know, there are people that push back on this. And say, oh, no, it's the Pacers. They don't have ratings. Do you think the Celtics Pistons rating is going to be off the charts right there? No. So, yeah, I think the storyline is much better with Haliburton making his return. I think it would have been funny if, I just played the sound of him like, what did you think a player on my level coming back from the injury I'm coming back from, that team, his team would be featured on national TV?

0: No, right. Yeah, like, I think it's probably so. He made his point. It would have been funny if ESPN or NBC, some national TV audience, broadcasted the preseason game tonight for the Pacers. Or it's like, all right, we didn't get you for the regular season opener right there, but we got your preseason opener, right? Like, reminds me, remember when Shaq was mad about the intentional fouls, the Hack-a-Shaq way back when, and Greg Popovich, head coach of the Spurs 1 year, they intentionally fouled Shaq right after the opening tip, and he had Pop, like, with the double thumbs up, like, hey, we good? Like, what do you think? And Shaq was just laughing. That'd be a funny way for, say, like, ESPN to do the Popovich double thumbs up, like, hey, Halliburton, like, hey, we didn't get you in the regular season, but we got you in the preseason. Are we good? Like, it would have been a funny joke, but it just shows that, hey, man, Pacers not getting a whole lot of love right here. I do think it's disrespectful. I do. I'll give you a brief story real fast. Sorry, it's story time with me this evening, but I got to interview, do you remember the defensive back, Josh Norman? He played for the Panthers, most notably. I think he was with the Bills, I think, when he got the stiff arm from Hades. it was Derrick Henry that got him. But anyway, Josh Norman was a really good cornerback for a while. And I'll connect it to Halliburton, but I interviewed Josh Norman one time on Thanksgiving Day. So the Panthers were really good this year, and I forget. It might have been their 15-1 season where they went to the Super Bowl. But they were playing the Cowboys, and the Cowboys were having a rough season. They finished 4-12 that season. They did not have a good year. But the Cowboys were favored at home earlier in the week. And so I interviewed Josh Norman after the game, and I asked him, I was like, hey, Josh, man, like, for the Cowboys to be favored earlier in the week, what did you guys think about that? And Josh Norman goes, that was so disrespectful is the way he said it. And that's how I feel with Halliburton. I think it's so disrespectful to not have the Pacers featured. And he didn't say just national TV. He's like, even if not for national TV, wouldn't you think that player on my level would be playing at home? Like, at home. Like, forget national TV for a second. Just at home. I'm on the road against the Pelicans in my first regular season back after jacking up my Achilles in game 7 of the finals. I'm on the road. I'm not on national TV. I got nothing. Like, wow. Okay. That's disrespectful, man. Halliburton should absolutely be starting off the season at home. I think Halliburton should also have a national TV game, even if it's the 3 p.m. Eastern window. The Pacers are a better candidate than the Celtics Pistons. It's just, I can't believe the league did that, but that's where we're at. Okay, I did mention, I want to get to this with the Schwartz Syndicate, right? Jeff Schwartz coming up in just a couple of minutes. But let me set the table because I'm going to ask him about this. Lane Johnson, he retired from the NFL. The great great right tackle from the Philadelphia Eagles. He announced his retirement yesterday. And it brought me back to Andrew Luck, how his retirement came up out of the blue. And I was just thinking about Lane versus Luck. And, you know, I had a couple of categories, like, which was the bigger surprise? I think it's Luck all day. That news came out of freaking nowhere. It was the shock of shocks, 15 days before the season began. Bigger impact was Luck, you know, more understandable. That's a tough one to answer, but I think it's Lane Johnson, 14 years in the NFL, right? Like, that's a lot of wear and tear. Luck suffered a lot of wear and tear, too, in 6 seasons. But, I get it with Lane. I can't say that, hey, man, more power to him, all good. I think this is a lame move. I do. I think that to retire while the season is going on and for the things that he cited, right? He was talking about, hey, my children are growing up. They're growing up so quickly. I want to be there. It's like, yeah, man, you're a professional athlete. You're going to miss some stuff. Like, this isn't news, right? Like, this has happened for a long time. The physical toll. I get it. But, like, the physical toll was there before the season began. It's not like it just ramped up this season, right? Like, so I don't, I don't like, me personally, I don't like starting something I can't finish. Like, it drives me crazy. I have to finish whatever it is. And I think it's lame. I do. And now, Lane Johnson, he also cited mental health priorities. He has battled anxiety and depression, mentioned that his parents are getting older and, you know, wants to be there for them. And he didn't have his heart fully in it. A lot of things that you heard from Andrew Luck's retirement speech. It's just, I'm curious to hear what Jeff Schwartz has to say around the corner, because that's a guy who played in the NFL for 8 seasons, had a lot of injuries, knows the wear and tear very well. I'm curious what he would say if he's Lane Johnson's teammate, if he's Andrew Luck's teammate. What does he think then? This is the ultimate team game. This isn't some individual sport like tennis or boxing or what have you. This is the ultimate team sport, and Lane Johnson, he quit mid-season. So I don't know, man. I'm not a fan of it. It's a nuanced thing because he doesn't have to prove anything to me. You know, he can do whatever he wants, and he chose to retire. And the mental health is the one that's, it's tough to put your finger on it exactly, because you don't know how great the challenges are and what the picture exactly looks like. So that's a tricky thing. That's the best way I can put it. I think we've overcorrected, where for a while it was just not even taken seriously. And now it's taken so seriously to the nth degree. I think we've overcorrected. And it's the first time that you mention mental health. Like, well, you know, mental health. We're like, okay, no more questions asked. You go do what you got to do, man. All good. No problem. It's like, is it always like that? I don't know. I think that's a fair question to throw out there. Should we just assume, like, okay, he mentions, you know, anxiety, depression. It's not like this just started. He's been dealing with this for a long time. You can't convince me that if the Eagles are flying high and they're 4-0 and they're crushing it right now, that Lane Johnson also walks away, retires, the whole thing, for the exact same reasons. It's just hard to buy. Hard to buy. I don't think that's unreasonable. We'll see what Jeff Schwartz has to say around the corner. He'll join me. We'll chat it up. Feel free to check in if you would like. 317-239-1070. Always love hearing from the listeners. Good stuff today. I'm Brian Noe in for JMV, 93.5 and 107.5 The Fan.
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7: The sunny stretch of weather will continue, but quietly a wind shift overnight. Temperatures will slip back to a low of 54, but the winds turn northwest. Not as warm for your Thursday, but plenty of sunshine and a high temperature of 77 degrees. We stay dry to end the work week with plenty of sunshine entering the weekend. From the Fox 59 Weather Center, I'm Chief Meteorologist Brian Wilkes for The Fan.
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10: I'm Brian, no in for JMV. 93.5, 107.5, The Fan. Very pleased to welcome in Jeff Schwartz, former 8-year NFL veteran. Media titan these days, wearing his Ducks hat right there. I was very disappointed for a second there. I see you on the Zoom call there, Jeff. It just said iPhone, and I thought you had switched to a Droid by now. Is that not the case?
11: Brian, that's never going to happen, first of all. I'm glad to hear your voice. I normally hear it on the weekends, and you're the person who continues to ruin all our group texts because you have that green bubble. And it's more about sending pictures and media. They just don't really work very well on the iMessage platform. When you have ruined it for all of us, maybe we need to use a different platform to message each other. But it has been a profitable start to the National Football League season, I think, for all of us.
10: There you go. Absolutely, we're rival gangs, man. Like I'm dug in now. I can't go team iPhone from now on. Here, I'm curious what you think about Lane Johnson retiring, Jeff. Because listen, you're former 8-year NFL veteran. You know the wear and tear, the injuries. But for someone like me who says, man, but the timing, and it made me think of Andrew Luck, right? In Indianapolis, of course, we brought up Andrew Luck and the timing of that. What do you think of both of those things, knowing what it takes and what Lane Johnson put into it, but also knowing the timing of that?
11: Yeah, look, it's a very difficult decision for any player when to retire, right? A lot of us are forced to retire because no one will sign us anymore, right? Because we're injured. A lot of guys don't get to go out on their own. And, you know, if you read up on Lane, you know, and sort of mentally where he was at to start the season, it felt like he wasn't really all the way in, which is not really a place you want to be as a player, right? And I tell people this all the time, like players I talk to, like, if you start talking retirement, it's probably time to retire, right? Like, that's just the way it is. It's such a hard game to play when you're fully invested in it. And when you're not, it's much more difficult, right? And, you know, his family members are not doing very well right now. So that's a real burden on him, I believe, as well. And it's just time, man. Like, look, I totally understand if you're an Eagles fan or you're someone's like, why now? Why would it have to be now? Brian, sometimes there's never a good time, you know? And it got to a point for him where it wasn't good for his mental health. And it's not like the thing, too, that's kind of frustrating me a little bit about this discussion. It's not like he hasn't spent 14 years giving everything he has to the game, right? You know, it's not like he's been a guy who's been out a bunch and, you know, and not really been committed to. He's been committed his entire career to playing the best football he can play. And he finally had enough of it. He just did. He had enough of it. And I've not talked to Lane. I haven't talked to anyone at his camp. I know him okay. I see him every summer at Offensive Line Summit. He loves football, man. And very clearly, something has happened off the field that has taken his attention away from football to where he cannot perform to the best he can perform. I also think Jeff Stoutland being let go by the Eagles was a big decision in the end because he's been the one offensive line coach. I believe Stoutland's been his coach his entire career. It's a very strong relationship. and him not being there anymore, I would imagine, it's not helped made this decision any easier for him. And, you know, it stinks, but obviously, you know, he's given all he can to the game of football, and, it's over now for him.
10: If you take us inside the locker room, right? The yeah. Eagles right now with Lane Johnson, maybe the Colts back then in 2019 with Andrew Luck. I can't imagine every single player, and you know, players are brutally honest, right, in a locker room.
11: Yeah.
10: What do the conversations sound like? The guys that are like, hey, man, I get it, more power to them, compared to the guys that are like, hey, I got a family, I got challenges, I got this, I got that. Yeah. It'd be great for me to walk away. What does that sound like?
11: Good question. I think Jordan Mailata spoke yesterday at his normal media thing he does, and he was like kind of in shock still, right? I think there's been a lot of players that are just sad to lose a friend out of the locker room, first and foremost, right? Just like a guy that is a team captain who's won two Super Bowls, who's really seen everything you can see in the National Football League. I think it's going to be sad their friend's gone, you know? But I would imagine most are supportive of the decision because they know what Lane is going through, right? Like, it's not, again, it's much different if it was a player. I remember we had a guy on the Panthers, and he just, you know, from the beginning wasn't really into football as much as he probably should be. And he just didn't play a lot, got hurt, just sort of like left and retired. And it just was like, all right, well, I mean, shoot, guy didn't really care very much, like whatever. But Lane cared so much, and he gave everything he could to the Eagles, that even if players are like, man, I wish I could do this, or he's kind of leaving us out to dry. But another factor of this is the Eagles stink right now. And I'm not saying Lane would have retired if would not have retired if they were 4-0. I don't know. But they're not very good. And so you add in sort of, he's spoken about his mental health before. The family members are not doing very well. The 2-2 start, the new offense, the new offensive line coach. You know, in an ideal world, Brian, he hangs it up in July, right? And just says, I'm not doing training camp. They talked him into it. He did it. And it just didn't work out. Like, it happens, man. It happened. And then the Eagles traded their left guard today, where it used to be their center. Like, it feels like, you know, they were still like -110 yesterday and missed the playoffs. I jumped on that yesterday. Yeah. The Cowboys had the second best odds to win the East like 2 days ago. I got that at like +140. Like, the Eagles feel like in a real free fall right now. And, I just wish Lane the best, man. Lane's a good dude. Known him for a long time. Just got married and he's got kids. Like, I hope, you know, just wish him the best and sort of being able to recover mentally after this is over.
10: He's Jeff Schwartz, 8-year NFL veteran. You know, it's funny because of all the texts that we send each other, I would guess that 90% of them are WNBA related, right? Like, it's a true statement.
11: I don't have anyone else in my life who like wants to talk WNBA, and it is, dude. Like, the drama in that league is wild. Like, I'm watching baseball playoffs right now. What drama has there been in baseball for the last month?
10: Yeah,
11: like nothing. Like, obviously, there's on field, like, you know, the Phillies almost collapsed, and who wins this division? Who wins that division? But for the most part, like, there's just no drama. The WNBA, it's because, you know, they were not ready for this. It's that simple, right? They just weren't ready for the attention that they're getting. And that's fine. But it happened so fast, right? From where they were 3 years ago to where they are now. And some of the things that happened in that league just cracked me up, man. They really do.
10: What's your take on Kelsey Mitchell possibly going elsewhere, maybe coming back with the Fever? Where do you think that's headed?
11: It's really interesting, right? Because, you know, you listen to her postseason press conference, and she seemed like really kind of not mind made up, right? I think she does have to weigh, like, do I want to go and be a superstar by myself somewhere else? But it's interesting because a lot of, like, the ball knowers in the league that talk, like, they know how important Caitlin Clark is to the success of the Fever and success of Mitchell, right? Like, and if you leave, you know, you don't have that person pulling that gravity from you essentially and allowing you to do what you need to do offensively, are you going to be the same player? I'm not sure the money's much different, right? They sort of have caps on what she can make. So I don't know if it's much different playing elsewhere. Maybe she wants to chase a championship and, you know, she goes somewhere that's, you know, the Valks have money. Maybe the Valks need one more shooter, you know, like, and they should, they certainly probably do.
10: Yeah.
11: But yeah, I could see that happening. And then I don't know what the Fever would do, I guess. I don't even know where, I haven't checked, you know, free agency for who's available for the Fever, but, it certainly would be almost a bigger loss for Indiana for her to leave than I think a loss for her personal growth to leave, if that makes sense. Like,
10: yeah,
11: she can find a place to be really good elsewhere. Will she be as good about Keenan Clark? I don't know. But there's certainly teams that could use, you know, a 45% three-point shooter and someone who can just score. I'll just say this, though. We talked a lot about this. There, in no way, shape, or form, is she the MVP for the Indiana Fever. I do not understand this discussion. It makes no sense to me. There's no numbers that back this up. Keenan Clark is better on defense. She has more assists, more rebounds. The Fever have a better record when Caitlin Clark's the leading scorer versus Kelsey Mitchell. Kelsey Mitchell is an astounding, it's outstanding basketball player, but she is one type of player. It's very good. And so it would suck to lose her if you're a Fever fan, and you would have an ability to find someone else, I would imagine. But this idea that like the Fever will be lost without her, Clark, I don't buy that exactly.
10: Yeah, no, I hear you. And yeah, it's a good point about Kelsey. She's a walking bucket. She could fit in at a lot of different places there. So I hear you on that. Before you go, so I got an email. The Colts have this promotion where you can propose at an upcoming Colts game at Lucas Oil Stadium. It's against the Giants coming up. Okay, so a two-part question. One, if you were to propose to Meredith, your wife, at a sporting event, what would be her reaction? And then two, what was your actual proposal?
11: This is great. Okay. So we were dating and we were at a Hornets game. I live in Charlotte and we were at a Hornets game and they did one of those proposals. She turned and says, if you ever propose to me at a stadium, I'm going to say no and leave you immediately. Okay. Ryan.
10: All right. Yeah.
11: And
10: yeah.
11: She has said this multiple times. Like even now, if we're at a ball game, she's like, that girl should run. Like, she is the idea of a public proposal or like that sort of attention on her just, you know, makes her uncomfortable. And, even like a kiss cam, like she just wouldn't, it's just not her personality. Right. Mm-hmm. So what I did was we were at Myrtle Beach for a baseball. I used to coach high school baseball, in the off seasons for the Panthers. I was bored in the off season and think about the NFL. You know, you go hard from August until January 1st, let's say. And then like, there's nothing to do. Like it's over. And so you're just bored. You're just like, what do I do? I don't know what to do. And the older you get, you have kids and travel, all that stuff. But I was like, you know, I was not single. I was with Meredith, but like, I was just in Charlotte with nothing to do. My dad was like, go coach high school baseball. So I called the local high school baseball, whatever. I coached high school baseball. So we were at a tournament in Myrtle Beach and we were on the beach. I proposed to her like on the beach. It was March. It was kind of chilly and cold and no one was there. And like, it was sort of like, what she wanted, just quiet. And we were going on vacation the next week to St. Lucia and she expected to be proposed to on the vacation. So this way I kind of got it out of the way, before we went. So yeah, no chance ever to do a stadium proposal. That would never happen. She does not like sports. Like she's not a sports person, which is funny because I love sports. We have this discussion all the time. She's like, you watching football again? I'm like, yes. Yes, I am. I don't know what else. You're watching women's basketball? I am. Yes. Why? Well, I bet on it. I mean, that's why I'm not watching it. I'm not watching WNBA if I don't bet on it. Let's be fair.
10: Yeah.
11: But like, yeah, I'm watching it. Why are you watching baseball? It's the playoffs. I just love sports. Not sports fan at all. Like we're opposites in that, which is funny, but it is what it is. I even joke with her all the time. Like if I were to pass away, our cousin, her cousin's in charge of sports for the kids. Like she's like not a sports person. So that's why I couldn't do it in a game. No chance. Wasn't never going to happen. And her answer was, I will leave you if you do that to me.
10: Wow. That's awesome, man. Well, hey, Jeff, I know you got to run. I appreciate your time, man. Get back to the baseball playoffs. I'll hit you up about more WNBA hot takes, you know, as the playoffs.
11: Are you taking anyone tonight? I feel like the Dream are going to win tonight again.
10: I haven't even looked. I've just been so busy. I got to send you some winning tickets. I just bet in-game total yardage, You know, that's what I do. Oh, that's what I do with my time.
11: I did. Last night I was watching Troy and someone.
10: That's what I hopped on. It was Troy and who did they play? I can't remember the other.
11: Southern Miss.
10: Southern Miss. That's right.
11: I took over 350 rushing yards at 10-1, and he rushed for 430.
10: Oh, you did, you dog, you did. I'll show you some of my tickets. Yeah. I saw it at 11-1, and then at halftime it's -205. They were just running. They had 242 at halftime.
11: Yeah,
10: it's crazy. Yeah. Very nice. Yeah. No, I don't have anything tonight. Buddy. I'll look after the show, and if I have anything, I'll hit you up. Yeah.
11: Okay. All right.
10: All right, man.
11: Bye, buddy.
10: There you go. Yeah, thank you, man. There he is, Jeff Schwartz, 8-year NFL veteran, talking Lane Johnson, Andrew Luck, WNBA, and proposals. I think we covered a lot of ground right there. All right, right around the corner, I'll give you an NFL team that should be winning a whole lot of games and not great for the local team. Hopefully he didn't leave. I think you can whittle it down with that right there. A little too much information. I'm Brian Noe in for JMV. It's 93.5 and 107.5 The Fan.
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10: What's going on? Brian Ngo in for JMV here on The Fan. You know, I said earlier in the show, I like the site Tankathon. It's good for, you know, just knowing what the current NFL draft order is. And, you know, you see, like the Jets, for instance, they have a couple of teams' picks. And so as it stands right now, they have the sixth overall pick. That's their pick. They have the, I believe it's the 10th overall pick and the 11th overall pick. Let me make sure. Let me verify that. Bad job by me. I was talking about Duke basketball with my guy Caleb. Talking about, here it is. The 11th overall pick, that's from the Colts in the Sauce Gardner trade. And as it stands right now, they have the 12th overall pick from the Cowboys. They'll actually get the more favorable pick between the Cowboys or the Packers this year. Most likely they're going to be the Packers. But as it stands right now, Jets with the 6th, 11th, and 12th overall picks. Holy cow, that's crazy right there. But I do like the site Tankathon because it gives you what the order actually is. And it also gives you the strength of schedule, what the teams have faced thus far, and what they stand to face going forward. Now, as I said earlier in the show, these numbers are confusing to me at times because I just don't understand it. The Colts, the combined record of the teams that they've faced, it stands at 8-8. So that should mean their strength of schedule is 500. It says the Colts' strength of schedule is 471, which I don't understand at all, but whatever. It's in the ballpark-ish. What stood out to me the most, if you look at the remaining strength of schedule for all 32 NFL teams, the easiest remaining strength of schedule, it is the Jacksonville Jaguars. And I don't know if this winning, this strength of schedule percentage is correct based on what I just threw out there. Some of these numbers might be a bit off, or I just don't understand it completely, but it says that the Jags' remaining strength of schedule is 385. Think about that. The remaining schedule, you know, like the teams that they faced, that they're about to face down the stretch, it's under 40%. They're not even winning 39% of their games. At least that's what's happened thus far and projects down the road. Obviously that can change. But however you slice it, the toughest remaining opponents for Jacksonville, you've got the Ravens, the Bears, the Giants, and the Cowboys. Those are the tough games, okay? Listen to all of these favorable matchups. The easiest remaining opponents for Jacksonville. Titans twice, Texans twice. By the way, both teams have yet to win a freaking game. I think the Texans, you know, obviously are, I think are more talented than their record, but still, they're winless. They get the Colts twice, so you get all three teams in your division twice. They haven't played a divisional game yet. You get the Commanders, the Steelers, and the Eagles, who are reeling right now. How many games are the Jags going to win here? They're 3-1 right now. Like they might win. They might go 14-3. I think low end is going to be like 13-4. They should win a lot of games, man. They look good so far. And their remaining schedule is very, very favorable. All right, we'll close it down in style right around the corner. An insane workload for an NFL player. And we'll have some fun with hard-to-pronounce names. We'll have some fun with that with an upcoming opponent for the Colts. We'll do that right around the corner. I'm Brian Noe in for JMV, 93.5 and 107.5 The Fan.
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10: I'm Brian Noe for JMV here on The Fan. Been fun. Man, it's flown by. I could keep babbling for a long time. I got plenty of things to squawk about over here. Colts Daily Update coming up at 6:08, followed by Pacers pregame at 6:30. I saw a couple of stats about Jonathan Taylor, Colts running back, right? His workload is pretty significant. So right now he's third in carries. So JT has 86 carries on the season. Kenneth Walker of the Chiefs, he's got 87. Derrick Henry has the most. Ravens running back at 89. So, you know, JT is only one carry behind Kenneth Walker, only three carries behind Derrick Henry. And Henry leads the league. What's crazy, too, is if you look at the yardage, so Jonathan Taylor, he's rushed for 353 yards. You've got Derrick Henry, he's rushed for 374 yards. Kenneth Walker, Chiefs running back, 537 yards. Kenneth Walker is crushing it right now. Crushing it. Now, for his career, Jonathan Taylor, a couple of numbers here that I thought were interesting. So I think I saw this from Yahoo. Shout out to them. The historic pace for Jonathan Taylor, scoring touchdowns. So career rushing touchdowns. Thus far, 88 games is his NFL career. 75 rushing touchdowns. That is tied with Sean Alexander for the fifth fastest to that milestone in NFL history. So above Jonathan Taylor and Sean Alexander at 75, you've got Emmitt Smith, 78 rushing touchdowns in 88 games. Jim Brown, 79. LaDainian Tomlinson, 81. And how freakish is this? Adrian Peterson, the fastest, 87 rushing touchdowns in his first 88 NFL games. That's astounding. We had Jeff Schwartz on last hour. He was teammates with Adrian Peterson. He's told many stories about Adrian Peterson. And I think his 2,000 yard season, he had some crazy injury. He just like, I'll just work through that. I forget what it was, but yeah, that's some of the things that all day was doing on a football field. Insanity. Okay, so I did some research here today because I'm big on pronouncing names correctly. I don't want to just botch a name. And so, because you might sound like this, Dan Patrick, who's the best interviewer in the business, I think. Every now and then he screws up a name and you sound like this.
27: Chuba Hubbard.
10: Chuba Hubbard. What are we doing right now? Panthers running back Chuba Hubbard. Come on. So I did a little bit of a deep dive and I found some stuff that I thought was pretty interesting. So, was looking at the upcoming opponents, or at least the next upcoming opponent for the Colts, and I ran across a couple of videos from some of the players that are their names are hard to pronounce, and I ran across something that I thought was even more interesting than that. So I'll give you the Steelers in a second, but of the Colts players, right? This guy right here,
28: Tui Moloau.
10: Tui Moloau, right? That's how you say it. JT Tui Moloau, right? And the video I ran across is from him at Ohio State. You love this, Caleb. Caleb, our producer, Ohio State fan right here. So this is interesting. Now, the guy asking the question sounds like he's underwater. He's like, so how do you pronounce, like that sort of thing. But you'll hear from Tui Moloau, And it's a really interesting answer. Check. I never knew this.
12: How do you pronounce your last name?
15: Tui Moloau. And I mean, I'm gonna clear this up for my mom. JT's initials, Jalen, is my real name, so that's where JT comes from. There's no extra T. JT's just my first and last name, just my initials.
10: How about that? I never knew that. I just thought JT stood for two names. No, it's just his initials. His name is actually Jalen Tui Moloau. Moloau, right? Like, I sometimes put an extra L in there. I don't mean to, but yeah, it's JT Tui Moloau. There you go. We're all smarter now. Now we get to the Steelers. And some of these videos are funny. I love this. So it's like, this guy was on it's kind of like a rock show, I want to say, in Pittsburgh. I'm guessing it's 102.3 WDVE Rocks. I'm assuming it's Pittsburgh rockish type radio. This is what he said, how to pronounce his name.
16: Troy you know my first name. Fautanu.
10: I love that. That's how he got tripped up saying his own name. But yeah, this is how you say his last name.
16: Troy you know my first name. Fautanu.
10: Fautanu. Right? There you go. So that's the left tackle for the Steelers, Fautanu. And then we get this. This is a doozy of a name. First round pick for the Steelers. This dude is a road grader. Here's how you say the name. Check it out.
17: All right, Max. First of all, welcome to Pittsburgh. I'm going to try to do all of Pittsburgh Nation a favor before we get started.
18: Yep.
17: Can you pronounce your last name?
18: My last name is pronounced Ihanachor. So okay. Ihanachor.
17: Okay, everyone's going to remember that now, right? So,
10: there you go. Shout out to Steelers YouTube for that. I love that. Like, fresh draft pick. So how do you say your name? We all want to know. So, yeah, Ihanachor. So there you go. Max Ihanachor. So that'll be, you know, he'll be on the field against the Colts on Sunday. So there you go. You got a few names right there, man. It's hard to keep up with some of this stuff. Pretty wild. I do love this. A couple of fines got rescinded. You see this? A couple of NFL fines. Kyle Juszczyk, his fine for nearly $15,000. League thought he was chugging a beer, mimicking chugging a beer. And they're like, oh, it's actually just juice. It's like, yeah, welcome to the party, NFL. This was after week 3. This is what Kyle Juszczyk said about his touchdown celebration.
19: I wasn't drinking beer in my celebration. I think you guys all know. My nickname is Juice. I have juice on my pads. The stadium yells juice when I catch the ball. When I celebrate by drinking juice. And it's been that way for years. So I was surprised as anybody when I got a fine.
10: Yeah, I love what George Kittle said back then.
20: Juice's new nickname is beer now. So that's his new thing. So you guys know. As a team, we voted on that today.
10: I think it's back to juice now. Fine rescinded. Same thing with Cowboys tight end Jake Ferguson. Wasn't shotgunning a beer. It was a Gatorade celebration right there. So the money back in their pockets. Been fun, Indy. We'll catch you later. Have a good day.
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23: Going into a hostile environment this week with Pittsburgh, got a lot of respect for them as a football team. A lot of good players over there. Starts, you know, defensively with T.J. Watt, a phenomenal pass rusher that I got a lot of respect for, along with the rest of their defense. And so we're looking forward to the challenge.
24: Yeah, I think just protecting the ball in the pocket. I got to do a good job keeping two hands on the ball and protecting it. So something definitely got to do better.
25: There was a couple plays, you know, one of them, the one they scored, I seen the flag get thrown, you know, but they could have picked the flag up, you know, and then what, there's not nothing I could say. So no matter what, I got to make sure I'm running to the ball. And then another one where I was assuming the guy was getting tackled on the sideline, but he was still up. Like, there was multiple plays where, you know, my effort was not there. And, you know, that's not what I stand for. That's not the type of person I am. That's not the type of player I am. And, you know, that'll never happen again.
26: There you go. Shane Steichen, Daniel Jones, and Sauce Gardner from inside the Colts locker room earlier today. And speaking of Sauce, we'll talk about those comments that he made coming up here in a few. But welcome in to the Colts Daily Update on 93.5, 107.5 The Fan, brought to you by AWS. 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I'm Casey Vallier, joined by Matt Taylor, and we're going to hear from Rick Ventura.

0: Curry from his Inside Football podcast that is out and available now anywhere you download your podcast to get Rick's full diagnostic report on what happened in London, and also looking forward to the Pittsburgh Steelers coming up on Sunday. But I thought before we dive into that, I wanted to go a little big picture on Pittsburgh, because both teams looking to get over 500. They're both 2-2. It's a little different this week because the Colts coming from London, not taking their bye. The Steelers, they played last Thursday. They have a home game. Sunday, it may not matter, but right now, that seems like a big advantage for Pittsburgh based on just traveling.
1: Yeah, they've got the additional rest. The Colts are coming off the, I don't know if it's a short week per se, but, you know, Pittsburgh didn't have to deal with an 8 or 9 hour flight back to, back to the United States. Like you said, both teams are 2-2, and Pittsburgh's been up and down, 2-0 at home, 0-2 on the road. I think this is a classic case, Casey, of it's not who you play, it's when you play them. And
0: right.
1: The Steelers have had time to, you know, self-reflect a little bit. And, you know, Mike McCarthy is taking stock of where they're at right now and where they have failed so far this year. So this is going to be the fifth consecutive season the Colts and Steelers play in the regular season. Last year, you know, I think most remember that game pretty fresh. The Colts lost it 27-20, had 6 turnovers, 5 sacks. And I think that's the biggest theme of this game going in, because Colts have lost the turnover battle in every single game, Casey, yet they've won the last 2, which is incredibly rare. So they're kind of playing with fire a little bit. That's got to get cleaned up, because, you know, you look at their defense, it's not a great statistical defense, but it's a very disruptive one, right? They've got 8 takeaways, number 2 in the NFL. Their sack total, pass defense total, tackle for loss numbers, they all rank in the top 10 so far. So this is one of those games that gives you pause, because the Colts are a team that's relying on the running game and the short intermediate pass game. So anything that throws you off schedule, like a sack or a big play or a penalty, it could just throw you behind the eight ball in a game like that, in that environment against this defense.
0: No, I agree completely. And at the top, we heard from Sauce Gardner. I know real quick we're kind of up against it to hear this Rick Venturi audio, but he talked about owning those issues that he had last week. How do you kind of view what he said there? Because he's a leader. He's a guy that you want to rely on in the secondary. You don't want to have those issues where you're at all talking about your effort, but I think owning it is a big thing.
1: Well, it just kind of comes with the territory, because Sauce is a big name. He was traded for 2 first-round picks. And so when he doesn't play well, the critics are going to come out, and they're always going to be there. That's always going to be part of the narrative. When you have a player like Sauce Gardner, who's got the potential to be one of the best coverage corners in the NFL, when he gives up 2 big plays to Treylon Burks and De'Ami Brown, you know, people are going to say stuff,
0: right?
1: No offense to those guys, but it's not like giving up over 100 yards in coverage to Justin Jefferson or Ja'Marr Chase,
0: right?
1: So you just can't let it happen, especially against a third-string rookie quarterback drafted in the 7th round. So good on Sauce, you know, to come out and step up and say he didn't play well and kind of own it a little bit. But, you know, you're not going to be perfect in every game, but you do have to play hard.
0: Right.
1: And he said he didn't play hard at times, which, again, gets people fired up considering what the Colts gave up for him. So he's going to learn from this. He's got to know the spotlight is always going to be shining a little bit brighter on him because of how he was acquired. And I think he's got the poise to handle that and learn from the mistakes that were made, you know, a couple days ago in London.
0: And he does have one of those, I wouldn't call him elite, but definitely a top-tier receiver with DK Metcalf coming up this Sunday.
1: I would say he's elite.
0: You say he elite? Okay.
1: Physically
0: elite, for sure. Yeah, I mean, he's not doing what he did a couple years ago in Seattle, but he is still a guy that can break the game wide open in DK Metcalf. But as we mentioned, it's time to hear from Rick Venturi, part of his Inside Football podcast. It's available on all major podcast platforms right now. And here is Rick talking about a couple areas of concern he has with the Colts through 4 games.
2: I'm going to say 2 in general, because in a sense they affect both the offense and the defense. The first one, and probably the most critical, is our turnover differential. There's no question about it. We're at a -6. I think puts us, at the bottom of the league.
1: It does,
2: I don't think anybody's worse than that.
1: Yeah.
2: At a -6. And you got to be really careful there. You know, you get by with it against a couple bad teams. But at the end of the year, I can tell you this, the teams, the best teams in turnover differential will be in the playoffs, and everybody else won't be. So that is something that we have to clean up, you know, offensively. You know, Danny's got to take care of the ball. It's a little bit about protection as well. They're really squeezing the pocket on him and blitzing us to hurt us. We finally got one. Big one by Carlisle, no question about it. It was a momentum changer as well. In the end, when you play against a good team, you know, you got to be able to turn that ball over. So the minus six is a little bit of a reflection on both areas of the team, both giving them up and not getting them. And then, you know, something that I'm paying a lot more attention to, and I think it really affects us on both sides of the ball, is the yardage differential. You know, we talk about point differential, but yardage differential, we're at a minus 437. Now, albeit is those first two games are going to skew that.
1: Yeah.
2: But even Sunday, you know, we give up 318 yards to a Google offensive team. Other than Diggs, nobody in the league knows who plays for that team, to be honest with you. That was a JV outfit, and we still gave up 318, even though I think it was overall a good defensive performance. And then what's killing us offensively is our yards per play. You know, we're way down at the bottom. You know, we're at 4.5, and Sunday we were 3.9. Again, giving up too much yardage and not making enough yardage, not making enough explosive plays one way or another. And what that does to you, and what I think is important against Pittsburgh, is it forces you to play that pound and possession game, which is good, and it was effective against this team in the second half. It really does. But, you know, when you're playing that possession game, you're playing on a shrunken field, and the things that are really important, you can't have a penalty, which we're great on.
1: Right.
2: If you want to go positive, number one in the league, and that was huge. The 1-10 ratio Sunday was huge. But you can't have penalties. You can't have a sack. Obviously, you can't have a turnover. You can't have anything
1: negative
2: that puts you behind in the count.
1: Right.
2: You know what I'm saying?
1: You
2: got to stay ahead of the count.
1: And you also, Rick, you're forced to play ahead on the scoreboard, too, based on the style of offense as well.
2: That's exactly right. And what I was going to add to that is offensively, if that's the formula, and I'm fine with it. I mean, I think you have to, if we can't press the outside of the field, you know, and we're struggling with blitzes, then that's how you have to go. Offensively, I have absolutely no problem with that. But it also, what it means is, one, you can't get behind, like you said. And then number two, you're going to be playing in a lower scoring game that is going to come down to three at the end. And so your defense is going to have to play great fourth down defense and great last possession defense. Okay. I think you can win that way. I really do. You know, until we establish something to the outside. Right now, you know how many times we challenge the outside, Sunday? Outside deep? Once. That's it. And so what you're doing, again, you're playing now on that postage stamp. So, again, you can't have a turnover. You can't have a sack.
1: Right.
2: You know, and you can't have a penalty. And if you do that, you know, with our offensive line and our running back and our possession receivers, we do have a chance to go that way.
0: Rick Venturi right there from the Inside Football Podcast, available on all major podcast platforms. You can go check that out right now. The Colts Daily Update is presented by Meijer, the official supercenter of the Indianapolis Colts and proud sponsor of 100 local sports teams across the Midwest. The Colts had their first practice of the week. Tanner Bordellini with an ankle, Jalen Carlisle's ribs, Akeem Davis Gaither knee, Ashton Doolin hamstring, Arden Key hamstring, all did not practice. Keenan Allen was limited with a rest and a groin. That groin kept him out last week in London. Also, the team did open up Will Mallory's 21-day window to return from IR. They have 21 days to activate him. If he does not activate in that time frame, he will revert back to IR for the remainder of the season. So we'll continue to keep you updated on Will Mallory. But the Pacers, they're back on the floor tonight, their first preseason game, and it's coming from Ames, Iowa, with Tyrese Halliburton back, and he's playing in his old college arena. Enjoy that coming up next. For Matt Taylor, I'm Casey Vallier. This has been the Colts Daily Update on 93.5 and 107.5 The Fan.
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9: Pass to Nesmith, and he buries a cold-blooded three.
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10: The 2024-25 season saw the Pacers finish a win away from a championship, but Game 7 in Oklahoma City would provide two blunt punishing blows to the Pacers. One, of coming tantalizingly close to the franchise's first NBA championship. The other, a gruesome Achilles tear to the team's all-NBA point guard Tyrese Halliburton. Sidelining him for the 2025-26 season, a year that would ultimately be flush with injuries, not just to the Pacers star, but other key players on the roster as well. And thus, not surprisingly, it was a season of major challenge for Rick Carlisle and the Pacers, who finished with 19 wins and fell well short of the playoffs nearly 6 months later. And things are looking up significantly for the Pacers as they enter 2026-27 with high hopes and high expectations. But Rick Carlisle doesn't want them forgetting the struggle of last year either.
11: There's no way to look at last year and just dismiss it as, you know, just a one-off type thing. I mean, there were aspects of it that were difficult and ugly, and so we need to move beyond that, learn some things from it, and then work to, you know, reclaim our position as a competitive team.
10: Welcome to the Kroger pregame show on the Elevance Health Audio Network. I'm Pat Boylan. We're still 2 weeks away from basketball that counts, but tonight, for the first time, the 2026-27 Pacers take the floor. It won't just be Tyrese Halliburton's first minutes with the Pacers since that Game 7. He'll be doing so in a venue of much significance to the Pacers' seventh-year guard at his college home in Ames, Iowa, at Iowa State University. The host tonight, as the Pacers face off with the Minnesota Timberwolves in the first of four preseason games for Indiana. They'll play two at Gainbridge Fieldhouse, one traditional game on the road, and tonight's technical home game in Iowa. Unlike the Pacers, the Timberwolves have never made the NBA Finals, but like the Pacers, they've had recent deep playoff runs, and they're hoping that will set them up for success this season. They've won five playoff series over the last 3 years, and they took a big swing in the offseason. Among their moves, out are Julius Randle and Naz Reid, in LaMelo Ball, who forms a fascinating backcourt with Anthony Edwards. From My name's Iowa. It's the Pacers preseason game number one. The opening tip is 30 minutes away. Let's head to Ames now, where Mark Boyle is standing by. He's got the call here tonight of the preseason opener and a Pacers basketball all season long. Mark, the Pacers playing a preseason game in a non-NBA arena is not new, but each experience is a little different. What stood out to you about the Iowa State trip so far?
5: Well, I think the obvious answer is Halliburton and his relationship with the fans here. There seems to be a great deal of anticipation. He seems excited about it. And Rick Carlisle said before the game that he would play significant minutes. Define that however you want, but he will play. And I'm told that he will address the crowd before the game and has had a special jersey made. He's going to come out in a Pacers jersey with number 22 on it, which was his college number, and then revert back to his zero for the opening tip.
10: Speaking of Halliburton, do you have even loose expectations for Tyrese as he makes his return to the Pacers this year?
5: Loose, I think yes. I expect him to be a good player. It's never a certainty when you are recovering from an injury as severe as the one he had. He may revert back to form. He may not. That remains to be seen. But I think worst case scenario is that he's a good, solid player, and I think there's a good chance he'll be better than that.
10: Sometimes preseason games can feel more like a formality. Can you and would you make a case that considering Halliburton's return, Zubat's insertion, and a couple of other offseason moves, that this preseason is more meaningful than perhaps previous?
5: Relatively speaking, I think you could make that case, but this is an ongoing saga, and the development of the team with Zubats now in play and Halliburton back. You've got a couple of significant free agents, notably Kelly Oubre and perhaps Larry Nance Jr. So there's going to be some adaptation. There'll be some adjustments, and you probably will have some setbacks along the way before you really hit your stride, if hopefully you do. But because of the uncertainty in certain situations, even though there's optimism in those situations, you don't know how it's going to play out until you actually see it in action. I think this preseason is perhaps more significant than others. But in the end, it's still four practice games that don't mean much. You'll see a lot of guys that won't be playing when the regular season begins. Relatively speaking, though, yes, I think it is a bit more significant.
10: At Iowa State University, the Pacers preseason opener is 30 minutes away. He's Mark Boyle. He's got the call coming up tonight from Iowa. We'll hear from Mark coming up later in the Kroger pregame show as well. Recently, Pacers general manager Chad Buchanan spoke to the media and gave his hopes and expectations for the season ahead. We'll hear from Buchanan next. This is the Elevance Health Audio Network.
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10: Welcome back to the Kroger Pregame Show from our downtown Indianapolis studio. I'm your host, Pat Boylan. Tonight, the Indiana Pacers host the Timberwolves in Ames, Iowa. Here's Pacers General Manager Chad Buchanan previewing the season ahead.
17: Last year was tough, I mean, for all of us. You know, obviously, our coaches and players put their heart and soul into everything every day with their work and preparing for games and practices. And, you know, to go through a season like that was, it tests you, not only as an individual, but as a team and as an organization. And I think as we got into it last year, we were hopeful and optimistic because we felt like we still had a good crew of, you know, core of players to be competitive. And, you know, we faced some injury challenges along the way. And ultimately, we own it. You know, it's 19 wins, and that's us. That was our season. That's who we were. And but we're also, you know, it's time to move forward. And I think in the back of our mind, we knew that next year was going to be, you know, hopefully have a little better injury fortune and have some of our guys back. And we knew this core, this team had shown that it could be very, very competitive at a high, high level in this league. And now that we're here, it's a long off season. It was a long 82 games, and I think everybody is ready to go, from coaches to players, staff. I mean, we're just anxious to get back on the court and see this group together again.
18: Chad, will there be a ramp-up period for Tyrese, or is he going to be 100% full go from the very start?
17: I think he's going to be 100% full go. And, you know, we'll rely on our medical staff. If there's days that they need to scale back on him or any other guy, you know, we're going to rely on that and how Ty's body responds to the rigors of a, you know, NBA season. But I don't think there's, you know, there's going to be no restrictions right away for him.
19: Chad, you said back in June that with him, you know, it might not be perfect right away. You guys know that, and Zoo's got to work his way in. How long do you think, if any, could take for you guys to be up to full speed or feel like you are after the season starts?
17: As a whole team?
19: Yeah.
17: Tough to say on that. You know, I think we've seen this group in the past get off to slow starts and rebound and find their groove. You know, adding a different stylistic player. You know, the one thing I think we have going for us is Tyrese is very good at figuring out his teammates, as is our coach and our coaching staff. And, you know, Zoo brings a different element from the center position. You know, some things that he does that, you know, Miles maybe didn't, if we're talking about our previous center. But there's a lot of things that Zoo does bring to this group that I think will accentuate what we already have in-house. And I think, you know, you hope by, you know, 25, 30 games in, you start to see some signs of, you know, whether it's clicking or it's not. But we're also going to be patient with this group. Like I said, we're not going to make quick determination on whether this group is fitting together or not after, if we get off to a slow start after 10 games. That's just not, you know, prudent way to approach this group, because one thing that's been an identity of Rick's teams is they get better as the season progresses, and that's been the identity of this group too.
10: Indiana Pacers General Manager Chad Buchanan. When we return, Mark Boyle rejoins us on the Kroger Pregame Show. He's with Eddie Gill. They'll preview tonight's preseason opener, the season ahead, and a whole lot more. This is the Elevance Health Audio Network.
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10: The Kroger pregame show continues tonight. Here again is Mark Boyle, joining him, Eddie Gill.
1: Thank you, Pat. The preseason starts. Let's begin with a quick trip back to last April when the season ended with just 19 wins, only 1 year removed from Game 7 of the NBA Finals. Obviously an outlier because of injuries, primarily. What did you make, if anything, of last season?
2: Stark contrast, obviously, from one season to the next in terms of how the outcomes, but ultimately, I thought from a positive standpoint, the team stuck together. You saw the ability to stick together through tough times, because any time, regardless of the circumstances, whether it's injuries or otherwise, when you're losing at the clip that the Pacers were, there's a significant amount of frustrations that come with that. But again, on the positive end, they stuck together. I think you saw a guy like Jairus Walker flourish in an increased responsibility, increased role. He took full advantage of it. Andrew Nembhard at the point, primarily throughout the season, played really well. So there were some positive takeaways there and some really good experiences throughout the struggles.
1: Now, there are a lot of interesting elements to this year's group, none of which will be resolved tonight or even in the short term. But let's just start with the one that's obvious. The addition of Ivica Zubats and the return of Tyrese Haliburton, potentially a lethal combination. How do you see this working out over the course of time?
2: Yeah, I'm incredibly interested in watching how it all plays out. Ivica Zubats, a guy who's dominant in the paint, big-time rebounder, back to the basket, nice soft touch around the rim. I'm anxious to see how those two play together. I think Tyrese Haliburton is going to do a phenomenal job of being able to incorporate Zubats' game into what the Pacers want to do overall offensively. Over the last couple seasons, we've seen the pace of play being a focal point, keeping it up. Getting up and down the floor, playing an open style type play. Can Zubats adapt to that, or will they slow it down a little bit, or maybe we see a mix of the two? So I'm interested to see how it all works out. You can accomplish multiple goals in a variety of ways. And then another acquisition that I'm really excited about is Kelly Oubre. I'm anxious to see what he brings to the table. I've always been a fan of his, like his toughness, his ability to spread the floor, guard multiple positions. Overall, I see a positive outlook.
1: In general, do you see anything for this team in this four-game practice run that needs to be addressed or that you're curious about, or are we just waiting for the regular season to learn things?
2: I think you can learn some things here, even though the starters and your top six, seven, eight guys may play not their full complement of minutes, but there's definitely things to learn there. And if you reference Zubats, what style of play offensively will this team look to incorporate with him in the middle? So I'm anxious to see that. There's definitely going to be a learning curve there, even though they've been playing together and throughout the offseason and training together and so on and so forth. But it's much different when the game starts.
1: That's Eddie Gill. I'm Mark Boyle. Tonight the preseason starts in Ames, Iowa. We go back to Indianapolis, Indiana, and Pat Boylan.
10: Mark, Eddie, thank you. Pacers head coach Rick Carlisle expresses cautious optimism heading into the 26-27 season. Here from the Pacers head coach when we return on the Elevance Health Audio Network.
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10: Welcome back to the Kroger Pregame Show from our downtown Indianapolis studio. I'm your host, Pat Boylan. Tonight, it's the Pacers versus the Minnesota Timberwolves at Iowa State University. Homage to Tyrese Haliburton, where he played his college ball. Pacers head coach Rick Carlisle previews preseason game number one.
7: Well, we're playing a high-level team, which is great. They're big, physical, playoff experience. High aspirations, and you have to believe that every team in that position is looking to get off to a strong start in preseason as well as the regular season. Yeah, it's a special situation. You know, I've been to a few games there over the years. It's an amazing atmosphere, you know, for a college environment. Really one of the best I've been in. It sounds like most, if not all, the seats are sold, and so there's going to be a great turnout. It's an early game locally, so it's at 6 locally, which is great for us just for logistically. I'm sure the reception will be very warm, and it will be a really nice moment. A lot of planning has gone into preparation for training camp and mapping out the entire summer and ramping up appropriately, and you know, a combination of sports science and understanding the long summer, and it was a pretty significant ramp up in terms of length. You know, the previous year we played on the last day of the season. We played on June 22nd, so it was a little under 3 months. It was a very quick turnaround. This was, you know, 5.5 months or something like that. And so a lot of thought and effort has gone into planning out that runway, and we're hopeful that we're in a good position. And then, the stuff from last year we'll be able to move on from that if we jump into this thing the right way.
10: That's the head coach of the Indiana Pacers, Rick Carlisle. Well, Tyrese Halliburton is moments away from taking the floor. It'll be the first time he's taken the floor with the Pacers since Game 7 of the NBA Finals back in 2025. Of course, the games won't count for a couple weeks, but a meaningful moment for him as he does so in his college home of Ames, Iowa. We will hear from Halliburton next. This is the Elevance Health Audio Network. 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
10: 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Out in Ames, Iowa tonight, it's the Indiana Pacers hosting the Minnesota Timberwolves for preseason game number one in the college home of Tyrese Halliburton, Iowa State University. In downtown Indianapolis, I'm Pat Boylan. This is the Kroger pregame show. Ivica Zubac played just five games for the Pacers last year. He describes the importance of training camp to his game.
9: It's good, man. Just having everyone. I practiced last year, but obviously we didn't have anyone. So just having everyone this year, getting up to speed and already knowing some stuff from it last year, it's really good. Just to get it well, and I don't know, we're having fun. The whole camp, we've been together on the team. Starting units been together pretty much the whole from the day one, and helps a lot. Probably going to spend most of the time on the floor with him, so, and just being a point guard on the center, it's really important we're getting that chemistry, right?
11: Sue, how much are you planning to use preseason to figure things out with Tyrese and just the rest of the staff, help the starting lineup?
9: A lot. I mean, I'm still kind of new to the team. You know, been here for a little while now, but didn't get to play with. Not played only five games, so I'm going to use every chance I get. Every practice, every preseason game, it's probably going to take some games in the season as well just to fit in. And, you know, every opportunity we get, it's every day we can get better. So I'm going to use every opportunity I can.
10: Pacers center Ivica Zubac. Kelly Oubre details what training camp has been like so far.
12: Very intense. Very efficient. You know, I'm coming into a group that's been together, so, you know, they're moving really smoothly. I'm learning a lot because these guys rarely make mistakes, so it's been pretty easy to adjust and putting in extra work with Coach LP, and everything is going smooth.
11: This team plays with such a unique pace and tempo to the way that they play, and it takes some people some time to get used to it. Mm-hmm. So having this practice time, what have you learned about the system so far, and what are you still learning that you need to get better at?
12: Every day is a learning process. It's going to be like that all year. But one thing I've learned is that I love this. I love this style of play. I love thriving in a 0.5 system and, you know, making quick decisions, unselfish basketball. So I'm excited. I think the sky is beyond the limit.
11: When you look at your summer and deciding where to go, was this a pretty easy decision for you once everything worked out?
12: Yeah, no doubt. You know, just the fit. I have a family, and my life has slowed down tremendously. So Indiana is the perfect place for us to grow, get rooted, and kind of continue to just evolve as people. So it was kind of a no-brainer. Really close to Hallie, of course, and you know, I love the guys that are on this team because it seems like I could fit in seamlessly. So yeah.
10: One of the newcomers to the Indiana Pacers, he's Kelly Oubre Jr. Here's Tyrese Haliburton moments away from taking the floor yet again.
13: Yeah, I'm very excited. Very thankful for both, obviously, the Pacers organization, but the Timberwolves organization for allowing this to be a thing. I know it's, you know, Iowa's kind of out of the way, not easy to get to, but really exciting, I think, for me. I think a lot of Iowa State fans as well, so it's going to be fun. I'm looking forward to it. Yeah, I would say it's my idea. It's pretty easy when your GM is also from Iowa, you know, to, once you kind of put that in his ear, you know, he's excited about it too. So as far as planning, I haven't been really involved in anything, to be honest. I just maybe might have said I would like to play in Ames at some point, and some that they're able to get done. So I think it's the cool part about the preseason is a lot of guys, a lot of teams play different places. I see you're seeing the Raptors travel over Canada, the Rockets and the Mavs are in China. Like, there's some really cool opportunities. So I'm excited. Obviously, everybody knows how passionate I am about Iowa State, so I'm excited for a lot of my teammates to get to experience it. Like, if it was up to me, I would have stayed. Like, if I could have stayed in college for 4 years and then still had the same draft stock, I would have done it. So I love Iowa State. I'm excited to go back. It's obviously, it has a lot of special memories for me. Obviously, I met my wife there and got engaged there. So I have very special memories of Hilton Coliseum, and just looking forward to being back there.
10: Tyrese Haliburton will take the basketball floor for the Indiana Pacers for the first time since June of 2025 here tonight. It's the preseason opener, regular season opener. Home opener is coming up soon, October 23rd, Gainbridge Fieldhouse. Don't miss your chance to catch the Pacers hosting the Dallas Mavericks. It's Tyrese Haliburton's official return to the courts. And the Pacers are back in action at home in the regular season opener, October 23rd. Get your tickets now, Pacers.com/tickets. This is preseason game number 1 of 4. It continues Saturday, the preseason does, versus Atlanta. That's a 7 o'clock tip, 6:30 Kroger pregame show. Tuesday the 13th at Oklahoma City, 8 o'clock with a 7:30 Kroger pregame show. And Friday the 16th is the preseason finale, home against Milwaukee at 7. That'll wrap up the Kroger pregame show when we return. It's out to Iowa City. Mark Boyle and Eddie Gill there on the Elevance Health Radio Network.
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18: Right side, he got to the hoop, he kicks it to the corner, and
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25: Good evening and welcome to a night of preseason basketball with the Indiana Pacers. Tonight, the first of 4 practice games as the Pacers take on the Minnesota Timberwolves at Hilton Coliseum on the campus of Iowa State University in Ames, Iowa. The Pacers coming off of a dreadful season, just 19 wins, the worst record with the 63 losses in franchise history, just 1 year removed from a trip to Game 7 of the NBA Finals, figuring that most of their issues had to do with injuries, which seems like a reasonable conclusion. The Pacers decided to more or less stick with the same group. They did add some free agents in Kelly Oubre from Philadelphia and Larry Nance Jr. from Cleveland, but other than that, the core group is essentially the same. Tonight, the first of 4 preseason games, the Pacers come in with 20 men on their roster. They need to cut it by opening night to 18. The Minnesota Timberwolves had an excellent season last year, 49 wins for the second year in a row. However, they failed to make it to the Western Conference Finals for the third straight year. They beat Houston in the opening round of the playoffs, but then lost to San Antonio 4-2 in the Western Conference semifinals. They made a major move this offseason. They added a playmaker. Guard LaMelo Ball comes in a four-team trade. The cost? Julius Randle to Brooklyn. Last season, he was their leading assist man and one of their top scorers. And the valuable sixth man, Naz Reid, sent to Charlotte. For Minnesota, the first of a league-high six preseason games. They started their practice play in Milwaukee Monday night, beating the Bucks 116-97. Tonight in Ames, Iowa, it's the Pacers and the Minnesota Timberwolves. Pat Boylan in our Indianapolis studio. Our on-site engineer, Scott Fenstermaker. Studio producer is Eddie Garrison. With Eddie Gill, I'm Mark Boyle. We'll check the lineups when we come back. 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
25: 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We're at Hilton Coliseum on the campus of Iowa State University. Tonight, the Pacers take on the Minnesota Timberwolves. With Pat Boylan and Eddie Gill, I'm Mark Boyle. Let's take a look at our starting lineups. They're a presentation of Ascension St. Vincent's. 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This is a preseason game, so things don't necessarily go according to form. A lot of teams will use a lot of guys that will never be seen again. Minnesota has played a preseason game, and they used their normal starting five in that game. If they do it again, we'll likely see LaMelo Ball, Jaden McDaniels, Rudy Gobert, the newly acquired Jonathan Kuminga, and Anthony Edwards. If the Pacers use their preferred starting five, you can look for Tyrese Haliburton to make his return in front of the people in Ames that he played college ball in front of not all that long ago. Andrew Nembhard would start if this were a regular season game. Ivica Zubac, Aaron Nesmith, and Pascal Siakam. Let's take a look at our injury report. That's a presentation of Ortho Indy, the official orthopedic partner of the Indiana Pacers. Minnesota has 20 of their 21 men available. Dante DiVincenzo blew out his right Achilles in the playoffs last year. He'll be out for quite a while. The Pacers play without T.J. McConnell, Johnny Furphy, and Larry Nance. McConnell and Nance should be ready sooner rather than later. Furphy continues to rehab that surgically repaired right knee. Tonight in Ames, the Pacers and the Timberwolves. The ball goes up when we come back. First quarter play-by-play next. 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
26: You can hear the roar as Tyrese Halliburton is introduced to the crowd here in Ames, Iowa. He played his college ball here and has had a splendid pro career, back for the first time to play on this floor since he did so as a college player. Pat Boylan in our Indianapolis studio with Eddie Gill. I'm Mark Boyle. Big night for Tyrese Halliburton. Eddie, for a variety of reasons, he made his mark as a college player here in Ames, and then first in Sacramento and now in Indianapolis as a pro player. We don't have access to the PA system here. Otherwise, we'd let you hear Tyrese's comments as he addresses the crowd here, but you can maybe hear a little bit of it.
27: So thankful that you guys came. It's been 472 days since I played a game of basketball. I wouldn't want to go anywhere else except my second home. I love you guys so much. Iowa State is so special to me. Appreciate the Pacers organization, Timberwolves organization making this happen. Let's have some fun. Please. Appreciate you guys.
26: And this is radio. You don't have visuals, so Eddie, it's worth noting that Tyrese went out to center court in a Pacers jersey with the number 22 on it. He normally wears zero, but that was his number in college.
28: Yeah, and this whole moment and environment is really cool. And he just referenced it, 462 days, I believe he said, since he's been in the game quite some time. Or 462 days, I should say, since he's played in the game. But ultimately a great experience, great opportunity for him to get back and play some competitive basketball in front of some old fans where he had a lot of success.
26: Pacers will start with Halliburton, Andrew Nembhard, Aaron Nesmith, Ivica Zubac, and Pascal Siakam. If everything goes according to form, that will be the starting lineup on opening night in New Orleans. Indiana will play tonight in white with blue and yellow numerals, letters, and trim. Minnesota will also use their preferred starting lineup: LaMelo Ball, Jaden McDaniels, Anthony Edwards, Jonathan Kuminga, and Rudy Gobert. They play in blue with green and white complementary colors. The head coach of the Timberwolves is in his seventh season. His name is Chris Finch. Rick Carlisle in his 10th season with the Pacers, his sixth in this, his second tour of duty. He comes into this season needing 11 more wins to pass Rick Adelman on the NBA's all-time coaching list, and then would be top 10 in league history. Tonight's officials, the incomparable Bill Kennedy in his 30th season, working with Brandon Schwab in his seventh year and Brett Haskell in his second season. Indiana will move it left to right. It'll be Zubac jumping against Gobert. How much of Halliburton's recovery, Eddie, is mental as opposed to physical?
28: I would say a significant amount is mental when you've been away from the game for that long in such a a catastrophic injury, and not only the injury itself, but the moment and when he had the injury. There's a lot to go into that as well. But the mental component is a significant piece of it. Being able to go out and trust your body, trust what you've been able to do in the past, and go out there and do it without thinking about it is going to be the biggest hurdle, I think.
26: And the date Eddie refers to, Game 7 of the NBA Finals two seasons ago. Opening tip to Minnesota. Anthony Edwards handles. He'll bring it up, veering right of center. Moves the ball over to the right sideline, hands it off to Bell. That's Nembhard's assignment. Back on the right edge. Edwards in ball play catch with it. Shot clock is down to 10. And at the top of the circle, Gobert passes to the left edge into the near side corner. Edwards with the shot clock winding down, lets it go and hits a three to start the night. He averaged nearly 29 points a game last season, one of the top players in the entire league, and he starts the scoring for Minnesota. Pacers first possession, working left to right, Nembhard on the wing. Picks up the dribble to Halliburton up top, bounce pass left edge, faking the three, bouncing and driving Nesmith. Now Halliburton tried to get it back to Nembhard, but threw it behind Nembhard. It went off Nemhart's left hand and out of bounds.
28: In the first set of the game, try to get Halliburton a shot at the three-point line. Timberwolves do a good job of taking it away.
26: Minnesota up 3-0. This is their second possession. Ball gliding down the right side. He turned it over. Pacers running 2-on-2. Siakam to Halliburton. He'll bounce it once and score from the foul line.
28: That's a great break there. 2-on-1. Great patience. Gets the elbow jumper to go.
26: Minnesota back with a 3-2 advantage. Left side. On the handoff, it's Kuminga, the newcomer. Played with Atlanta most recently, signing as a free agent. Bouncing, launching, and missing a three from the right edge, McDaniels. Zubats with the Indiana rebound. Minnesota 3, the Pacers 2. We played a minute and a half. Nesmith marching left edge to Halliburton. He'll hoist up a three and miss off target. Rebound is Gobert's. Minnesota back the other way. 10:25 left in the first quarter. Kuminga handles left edge. Penetrates the arc, drives into the lane, goes glass, too hard. Rebound tapped.

0: by Nembhard out there trying to force the issue, get the Timberwolves out of their comfort zone offensively.
1: Edwards will play it in for Minnesota, and he goes left edge. Way out near the timeline, ball goes perimeter right. Edwards on the handle, back to ball, off the high screen. On the baseline left side, McDaniels backing in, dips inside with a right hand. Halliburton may have gotten a piece of it. Loose ball, though, controlled by McDaniels in the far corner. And as he starts to drive the right baseline, that's a shot clock violation. The original shot never hit the rim, and I think, Eddie, that Halliburton may have got a fingertip on it.
0: I believe so. Nice job. A good possession there. He's able to recover late, block that shot, and then apply some pressure and force the shot clock violation.
1: 9.5 to go in the quarter. Pacers up 4-3. Halliburton right edge to Zubac. Now on top, Nesmith marching to the foul line. He's in the lane. He lobs it to the goal. Zubac tried to catch it and dunk it. Threw it off the back of the rim. Minnesota retaliates. Edwards on the right sideline to the center of the floor. Left hand into the lane. Dotted half at the goal. Finishes with the left hand. This guy is one of the best in the NBA.
0: Yeah, change of pace is really good, and it explodes at the rim there.
1: He has their 5 points. They're in front 5-4. Zubac's top of the circle. Hands to Halliburton down the right side. Picks up the dribble. Now it's Nesmith retreating to the edge of the arc. On top, Siakam. He's handled it rarely in the first 3 minutes of the game. On the drive, Halliburton. The shot clock down to three. A long three off the catch and shoot from about 35 feet out. Left edge, Nembhard shot spun around the rim, fell away, and Minnesota counters with a pass down low. Kuminga put it up too hard. He was in the shadow of the rim and couldn't finish. 8:33 left in the quarter. The Pacers are in front, 5-4. Nembhard handles, charging down the right side, picks it up on the wing. Bounces to the top of the circle, and in anticipation, Gobert cut in front of Zubac, stole the ball. At the other end, ball launches and hits a three from the right sideline. Minnesota 8, Indiana 4. They scored the first three. The Pacers then came with four straight. Now the Timberwolves have scored 5 in a row. Here's Zubac in the lane, missing a right-hand push. Rebounded by Ball. Minnesota has it. 4 minutes gone, first quarter. They're in front, 8-4. Now a strong drive down the left side, pulling up McDaniels into the corner, Kuminga. He'll bring it back to the perimeter, handing to Ball. Ball back to Kuminga, return to Ball in the lane, dotted circle into the corner. Nice play by Ball, but the shot off the corner, a three, is unsuccessful. Gobert, though, is there to convert and tip it in, and the Pacers take the first time out of the night. Minnesota's on a 7-point run. 7:38 left in the first quarter. 10-4 for the Timberwolves. 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

0: 28 left in the first quarter with Eddie Gill. I'm Mark Boyle. We're at Hilton Coliseum. Let's go to our Indianapolis studio for the first time. Pat Boylan, as usual, is there. Good day, sir.
1: Mark, Eddie, hello. Good to be back with both of you. The Pacers, in fact, were hopeful to play this game last year before Tyrese Halliburton tore his Achilles. So tonight has been in the works for a while. Halliburton says he remains very passionate about Iowa State, still very close to the program, adding he's excited for his teammates to experience a little bit of what's so foundational to him. Halliburton, by the way, holds both the Cyclones record for assists in a game with 17 and the Pacers in a game with 23.
0: 7:38 left in the quarter. The Pacers will bring it up out of the timeout. They're down 10-4. Original starters remain on the floor for both teams. Halliburton with it, way out on the left edge, drives it to the top of the circle. Picks up the bounce into the near corner. Neesmith sends it back outside. And Nembhard has the ball on the right wing with 10 to shoot. Getting it into the lane, Zubats penetrates, ball knocked out of his hands, and it squirts to the top of the circle. Edwards claims it. Minnesota has it. Edwards takes it to the other end and hits his second three of the game. They have scored the last 10, and they're in front 13-4. Edwards has 8 of the 13. Nembhard handling for the Pacers. We move down to the 7-minute mark here in the first quarter. Halliburton left side wing, Siakam backing in, side of the lane, turns to the baseline and drops that short jump shot.
2: The first opportunity here for Pascal Siakam almost halfway through the first quarter, and he delivers with the turnaround.
0: That ends the 10-point Minnesota run. They lead 13-6. McDaniels has it, left sideline. Halliburton defends off the ball. Nembhard collides with ball, and Nembhard picks up his second foul of the first quarter. Non-shooting, the ball will come in from the side. Early returns favor Minnesota on the board. With exhibition games, we take everything, Eddie, with a grain of salt. However, the Pacers were the second-worst rebounding team in the league last year, the second-worst offensive rebounding team. That figures to get better with the addition of Zubats, but it's still a concern.
2: Yeah, you would hope. I mean, he's been dominant big man in the paint for many years now, specifically the rebounding. He punished the Pacers himself in previous games, so look to see him to provide some value there on the backboard.
0: Both teams going to the bench for the first time. We'll set the lineups as we go. McDaniels will play it in for Minnesota, gets it to Ball. He's on top, working edge of the arc against the newly acquired Kelly Oubre. Open man in the corner, McDaniels drives, gets to the foul line. Shot clock down to 5, ball knocked away. Halliburton has it. 13-6 Minnesota, long pass to the other end. Jairus Walker in for the first time. He took that ball out of the corner, sent it into the lane. Uncontested, Zubats caught and dunked.
2: And Kelly Oubre makes his presence felt immediately on the defensive end, forcing a turnover.
0: Ball has it for Minnesota, knifing into the lane and finishing nicely with that right-hand scoop. He's got 5. And with 6:03 left to go in the quarter, they're in front, 15-8. Back the other way, Oubre, played by Ball, left edge. Oubre and Halliburton walk around the floor with Zubats and Obadiah Toppin Jr. on for the first time. Halliburton right wing, back rim, rebound inside, McDaniels for Minnesota. They have made some changes into the lineup for the first time is Johan Berenger, and there's a dunk inside. He caught the pass at the rim, caught it, and slammed it.
2: Not great ball screen defense there. The weak side was not there to provide the help.
0: Second-year man from France. He's only 19 years old. That's his first field goal. They lead 17-8. It remains that way as Walker's drive won't go. He got the offensive rebound when it was tipped back out toward the foul line. He delivered it inside, and Zubats finished.
2: Zubats has tremendous touch around the basket there. He's able to just catch and put that in quickly.
0: Minnesota 17, Indiana 10. There's a turnover. Ball tried to get it to McDaniels' right side and threw it away. Terrence Shannon Jr., the third-year swingman from Illinois, is in for Minnesota. Ball will rest.
2: It's Kelly Oubre again, forcing another turnover. He has a certain amount of toughness that every defense would love.
0: Ayo Dosunmu is in for Minnesota. Contributed to their success last year after coming in a trade with Chicago. We'll set their lineup on the goal. Meanwhile, Toppin bounces once, gives to Halliburton, back into the lane, give and go, and Toppin scores down low.
2: Beautiful pass there by Tyrese Halliburton. He's so good in the pick and roll situations.
0: Both teams shooting well. Indiana 6 of 12. Minnesota now 7 of 14 as Edwards misses a 3, but the offensive rebound gets them another chance. Shannon grabbed it and sent it outside for a McDaniels 3. Minnesota 20, Indiana 12, 4:30 left in the quarter. Walker feeds the foul line, Toppin. the rest. He comes waltzing down the right side, lays it off the glass as he's fouled.
2: Well, as good as the finish was Obi Toppin's cut to the basket from the weak side. The defender is ball watching. He does just a great job of cutting to the basket and is rewarded.
0: And the foul will put Toppin on the line. That foul is on Edwards. It's his first. Team fouls. Indiana 2, Minnesota 1. Toppin last season made his last 22 foul shots to finish the season. And in this preseason game, he knocks the first one down that he tries tonight. He's got 5, Minnesota by 6. Panthers led once at 4-3. Minnesota then scored the next 10. They've been in front ever since. Worth the ball, left side Shannon, walks it to the center of the floor. Now Berenger handles, fumbles, picked up at the timeline. Back to Berenger, in the lane, delivers it to the perimeter. Knocked away by Oubre, up the floor Toppin. Beautiful touch pass back to Oubre, but he is swallowed up in traffic, and the ball is ripped out of his hands by Jalen Clark, who had just checked into the game. Minnesota off of the turnover, brings it right to left, and they give it right back. Over on the far side, Bisomu couldn't handle the ball and lost it out of bounds.
2: Nice job there by Siakam attacking the basketball, making it incredibly difficult on Bisomu.
0: 3:51 left in the quarter. Indiana down 6 and attacking. Siakam down the right side. He'll go glass and put it in. Siakam with 4. Minnesota will take their first timeout as their lead has been cut to 3. Single game tickets presented by Ticketmaster are now on sale. 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Minnesota leads Indiana 20-17. 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
2: This is going to be good.
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0: 3:43 left first quarter. Both teams shooting well. Indiana 8-15, Minnesota 8-14. However, the Pacers have had trouble hanging out of the ball. 6 turnovers, and they're down 20-17 as we check in with Pat.
1: One of Rick Carlisle's major teaching points going into camp is to not ignore or dismiss the franchise worst 19-win season from a year ago, saying, quote, we need to learn something for it and work to reclaim our position as a competitive team. Carlisle considers the next 3 weeks huge as they implement Halliburton back into the lineup, as well as adding Zubats, Oubre, and others into the mix.
0: Minnesota will bring it the length of the floor. Dosunmu brings it up. They have a 3-point lead, and there's an offensive foul up top off the ball. Clark pushed Nembhard to the floor and turns it over. The 5th Minnesota turnover.
2: Well, this is a crafty move also by Andrew Nembhard. As he sees the dribble handoff approaching, he just makes sure he gets his body in the way just enough to draw that offensive foul.
0: 20-17 for Minnesota. They used a 10-point run to take the lead early and have been in front ever since. On top, Toppin gives it to Nembhard. Nembhard bounces once, left sideline, Oubre. Shot clock down to 8. Toppin, far left, sends it into the near corner. Off-target shot, Siakam, knocked out of bounds. Indiana will keep it.
2: It's great work there by Jairus Walker. He's the lone white jersey in there amongst the four blue. He's able to force the deflection there and get another possession here for the Pacers.
0: 14 on the shot clock. Far baseline inbound. Front court. Nembhard will be the inbound man. He lobs it to the top. Siakam gobbles it up. Puts it on the floor with the left hand. Gives to Nembhard. Nembhard attacking down the right side into the lane. Goes glass and bangs it home.
2: Physical drive. We've grown to know and expect here from Nembhard, forcing the defender off and gets the floater to go.
0: Minnesota was up 13-4 since then. The Pacers have outscored the Timberwolves 15-7. It's a one-point game. Minnesota in blue, Indiana in white. Driving Kuminga got to the foul line against Oubre. Well-contested shot from the dotted half. It's off target, knocked out of bounds. Pacers will keep it. Oubre did a nice job challenging Kuminga.
2: Yeah, very physical there defensively without fouling. Forces a tough shot.
0: Top it on top. The Pacers look to regain the lead. They've led once at 4-3. Siakam left side to the sideline. Walker cross court near corner, letting it go. The left-handed Oubre, and he hits a three out of the corner.
2: Great skip pass there. And Oubre knocks down the three.
0: Pacers are on a 19-7 run. They have a two-point lead, their largest of the first quarter. 2:15 left. Shannon against pressure at the timeline. Finds the open man. Off-target three from the left side to Somu. And here comes Indiana. Toppin on the handle. Got it to Oubre. Perimeter right. Down low. Right block. Turnaround jump shot. That's Siakam.
2: Pascal Siakam picks up right where he left off with this tremendous efficiency.
0: Pacers are shooting it well and have been rewarded. They moved in front 24-20. Ball knocked out of bounds in the Minnesota forecourt. And the Timberwolves will substitute. LaMelo Ball is back in. Gobert returns. Clark is out.
2: Kelly Oubre has just come in and just changed the complexion of the game with his physical play defensively, forcing a number of turnovers. Hits the big three there. It just brings a toughness type element to the game that is just invaluable.
0: Baron Jay will leave. And Minnesota will go to work. They're down by four. This is Indiana's largest lead of the first quarter. Ball has it. And he's working on the timeline area. Bounced it off his own foot, or maybe it was knocked away. Either way, a turnover, and the Pacers give it right back. A lob pass from top into the rim went over the head of Oubre. Both teams having trouble taking care of the ball. Somu gives to Shannon. A collision at the foul line, left side of the lane. And that's an offensive foul. Nesmith got there in time.
2: Beautiful anticipation there by Aaron Nesmith. He's able to help out and draw the charge. But on the previous possession, Oubre forces another turnover.
0: Shannon called for the offensive foul. And the Pacers will bring it up. They're holding on to a four-point advantage. Nembhard on the handle to the top of the circle to the foul line. Kick out perimeter right. Toppin fakes the shot. Drives and kicks. Near corner three. Beautiful play. Toppin setting up Nesmith.
2: Yes, it was. Beautiful shot fake. He gets into the lane. Draws the defender. And kicks it to the near side corner for three.
0: Pacers with their largest lead. And now Siakam blocks a shot at the goal. And there's a foul on the putback. Kuminga left of the lane. Tried to finish. Denied by Siakam. But Nembhard on the putback now has three fouls in the first quarter.
2: When we look at this lineup here, it's a very physical, athletic lineup that, and small to some degree, that Rick Carlisle has gone to in this second unit here. Essentially, you got Obi Toppin at the five, Pascal Siakam at the four, and this could be something that it could be very effective moving forward.
0: Somu, who made his last 19 foul shots to end the regular season, misses his first one of the preseason and then knocks down the second. Pacers by 6, 27-21. They were on a 10-point run before Minnesota ended that run with a foul shot. Nembhard, right side, almost carried it. Got it up top. Toppin is free and knocks down a three.
2: See, now they have Rudy Gobert trying to close out on Obi Toppin. He doesn't want to go all the way out there. Obi Toppin just laces an uncontested three up.
0: Pacers 30, Minnesota 21. There's a drive down the left side. Ball shot blocked by Siakam. Oubre got out into the open floor and dunked it with the left hand, but he's called for traveling.
2: Yeah, We'll have to agree. Caught it at around half court and didn't put it on the floor until inside the three-point line.
0: Ninth turnover. That three from Toppin illustrates a point. He's known for his spectacular dunking. But three times in his six seasons, Eddie, over half of his shots have come from three-point range.
2: Well, yeah, he does a great job spacing the floor, and he's been efficient out there.
0: Ball runs into traffic, gets it down low to Kuminga, back out to Ball, catch and shoot, left edge, and that's a three. Second three of the game for Ball. He's got eight. Under half a minute to go in the quarter. The Pacers lead 30-24. Separation between game and shot clocks is about 4 seconds. Nembhard has it out near the timeline. Working his way to the left against Asumu. Off a screen from Toppin down the left side. Gobert there to challenge. Bank shot, no. Offensive rebound. And free throws are coming. Weak side rebound swallowed up by Oubre, and he's planted. He'll go to the line twice.
2: There is a bully in town, and his name is Kelly Oubre. And he is making his presence felt early in this first quarter since touching the court. That time he bullies LaMelo Ball, puts him under the basket to get the offensive rebound.
0: Foul is Ball's first. Oubre ready for the first of two, which he connects on. Every assist the Pacers record tonight results in a $5 donation to the Pacers Foundation from Key Bank. Early returns, 13 field goals, 12 of which have been accompanied by assists. Excellent ball movement.
2: Outstanding ball movement. It's a place where the Pacers have thrived over the last several seasons with their ball movement, pace of play, whether it's in a fast break or even in a half-court set.
0: Oubre made the foul shots. Minnesota counters with 2 seconds to play. Catch and shoot. A three right in front of the Indiana bench by Ball as the quarter comes to an end. He led both teams with 11 points in that first quarter, but after one, it's the Pacers on top. Indiana 32, Minnesota 27. 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
1: The Pacers fell down 9 early in the first quarter, rebounded to take a 9-point lead, a 22-4 run in all, and Indiana has a 32-27 advantage over Minnesota. Quarter 1, preseason game number 1, out in Ames, Iowa. In downtown Indianapolis, I'm Pat Boylan. Back to Iowa State with Mark Boylan, Eddie Gill.
0: Part of that first quarter story, the bench. The Pacer bench outscored the Minnesota extras 13-3. Part of that, Eddie, was superb play from Kelly Oubre.
2: I love the physical play defensively, and when you're playing like that, you get easier opportunities on the offensive end, and that's what you saw. That he is showing the ability to force turnovers, get out on the open floor. you have the Timberwolves chasing the basketball around until the Pacers get an open look.
0: Pacers left to right in white to start the second quarter. We'll spot the lineups as we go. Minnesota plays tonight in blue. Zubac's left side of the floor, threw it away. That's been a problem. Turnovers in this first quarter. Off of the interception, Kuminga goes the length of the floor and dunks it with two hands. 32-29, the Pacers have turned the ball over 10 times. Right side baseline jump shot, that's Aaron Nesmith connecting. He's got seven.
2: Love the patience by Nesmith on the baseline as he gets to his pull-up.
0: First minute, second quarter, 34-29. LaMelo Ball back in, Jonathan Kuminga, Rudy Gobert, Aya Dosunmu, and Jaden McDaniels, the Minnesota performers. And Gobert has it down low. Off of penetration, he's fouled by Ivica Zubac, who starts the quarter for the Pacers, playing with Pascal Siakam, Tyrese Halliburton, Aaron Nesmith, and on for the first time, the fourth-year man from Belmont, Ben Shepherd. Gobert to the line twice.
2: It's a good foul there by Zubac. Doesn't give up the and-one opportunity. Make sure he contests the basketball. Put a poor free-throw shooter on the free-throw line.
0: Gobert hits the foul shot, 53% from the line last year. That's not why he's there. He's a four-time NBA Defensive Player of the Year, and still at the age of 34 in his 14th season, Eddie, playing very effectively.
2: Yeah, he's a big-time deterrent at the basket, big-time shot blocker and rebounder.
0: He made the foul shots. Minnesota back to within three. Pacers control, left to right. Shepherd on top, hands to Siakam, played aggressively out there by Kuminga, drives it left of the lane, and the pull-up is off target. Rebound hits the floor. Minnesota on the move. Bell has the ball. They're down three. Bell, perimeter right, cross-court, offhand, left-hand pass to Dosunmu. He made the catch and hit the three. However, a foul called on the play as Gobert commits an illegal screen.
2: Well, it's Nesmith forcing his second offensive foul of the half, battling over that flare screen that was attempted by Rudy Gobert.
0: 34-31. Nesmith has the ball chopped out of his hands. Skips out of bounds on the far side. 10:38 to go in the quarter. Shot clock at 17. Ball comes in. Nesmith with it. And he gets it up top to Zubac. Zubac hands to Halliburton. Nesmith with it. Moves to his left. Lets a dead on three go and strokes it.
2: That's a nice action there, getting the screen set on LaMelo Ball. He's slow to recover. Nesmith makes him pay.
0: Pacers shooting brilliantly. 63% from the floor. 4 of 7 from three-point range. They lead by 6. Kuminga passes up an open 3. Goes into the corner. Dosunmu sends it outside to Ball. Right back to Kuminga. This time he'll try the 3. Off target. Left edge. Rebound Indiana Zubac. He tried to feed the outlet to the right side, and it sailed out of bounds into the Pacer bench.
2: Yeah, Ben Shepherd is breaking, trying to get down the floor. Tyrese Halliburton is asking for the outlet pass. A little miscommunication.
0: Shannon back in, and Kuminga out for Minnesota. They played all 20 of their players in the loss in Milwaukee two nights ago. The only player on the roster who's not available is Dante DiVincenzo, who's rehabbing following Achilles surgery. Ball turns it over. The Pacers give it right back. Dosunmu takes it the length of the floor and lays it in. Turnovers have been a big problem for both teams, and that's not unusual in the preseason.
2: Yeah, that's difficult. Again, just some miscommunication. Guys not on the same page. You know, one guy may think someone's going to be there, and that guy is thinking he's going another direction.
0: Pacers take a timeout. They've given the ball away 9 times. Minnesota has turned it over 11 times. 9:51 left second quarter. Pacers by 4. 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
0: 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Out of the timeout with Pat Boylan and Eddie Gill, I'm Mark Boyle. Pacers bring it the length of the floor. Halliburton will bring it up. Pacers in white, Timberwolves in blue, Indiana left to right. Siakam has it. Ball is into the forecourt. Left side now with Nesmith, who's been very effective. He gives to Halliburton. High screen, right edge, Zubats. Halliburton uses it to drive down the right side. But his shot skips off the backboard. Minnesota runs on the break, and a determined Shannon comes blasting down the left side and lays it in, but he's called for an offensive foul. He's calling for a review, and I think Minnesota's bench is going to agree.
2: Yeah, Chris Finch, zero hesitation. He jumps off the bench to challenge this. But if it's upheld, this will be three.
0: This is a travesty.
2: Talk to me.
0: We don't have PA, and Bill Kennedy is the lead official.
2: That's a fireable offense for someone.
0: Oh, because the eloquent tones of Mr. Kennedy are a must. Oh, this is just so unfortunate.
2: Run your mic down there.
0: Okay.
2: I'll wait for you.
0: Oh, well, if we can't, I've always said this. If we can't hear from Bill Kennedy, a decent alternative is to hear from Pat Boylan, no? No? You're saying no? Pat, Eddie is less than enthused about your participation.
1: Well, we got a long way to go here. The season is very young.
0: You could win him over.
2: Don't try to create this dissension too early in the season. I know this is your angle.
0: While they sort this out, we'll take a break here. It's a 4-point Indiana lead on the Elevance Health Audio Network.
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0: Jaron Shannon on the line. We've got a few seconds here while Shannon shoots a pair of foul shots. Eddie, please, to the best of your ability, recreate the last few moments with Bill Kennedy.
2: Oh, man, I can't do that. I would not even attempt to do such a thing. All I would say is to our listeners, it'll be on the internet somewhere shortly, so start scrolling.
0: Oh, my goodness. So he shot one. The basket counts. And it's 37-35 as he misses the foul shot. At the other end, Zubac double-teamed on the left block. Sends it outside. Neesmith bounces it right back down low. And Zubac mishandled the ball. It's controlled by Ball of Minnesota. They're down two, moving it right to left. Turnovers have been the big story both ways here in the first half. Both teams shooting well. Now Ball nearly lost it, but Gobert scooped it up. His shot deflected by Zubac. And here comes Neesmith. Up the floor to Halliburton. The Pacers have the ball, leading by two. Left side, Siakam, good, strong drive, left side, right-hand scoop.
2: Beautiful move there. He blows by a really good defender, and Jaden McDaniels lays it in before Rudy Gobert can get there.
0: 39-35, ball handling for Minnesota. 8:39 left in the second quarter. Ball zips it to McDaniels, who marches into the lane from the dotted half. His contested shot rattles around and stays down. Good finish. Indiana's lead is two. 8:25 left in the quarter. Halliburton scissoring down the right side, bouncing to the baseline. Zubac is in the lane with a left hand across the lane, right to left. Gives it to Siakam, pulls up, baseline. Rainbow is perfect.
2: Step back, going to the baseline, and knocks it in over a contested.
0: He has hit five of his seven shots from the floor. The Pacers lead by four. 8 minutes left in the second quarter. Ball to the foul line, cut off by Shepard, goes to the open man, far corner. Catch and shoot, it rattled around, and it's Shannon knocking it down out of the corner. Was it a three or a two?
2: Looked like it was a three. I'm not sure what they called it live.
0: I think it was a three.
2: Yeah.
0: And it's 41-40, 7:41 left in the quarter. Pacers with an empty possession at the offensive end. Here comes Shannon driving. Minnesota looks for the lead. Down the right side, cut off Neesmith. In the corner, marching baseline, pulling up and scoring from short range is Dosunmu. Now it's Minnesota in front, 42-41. They've got a burst going here, and Carlisle will take another timeout here for the Pacers. Forum Credit Union has served the people and small businesses of Indiana since 1941. Through the journey of saving and borrowing for life's big and small milestones, Forum has the guidance and services that make living your financial dreams simple. 7:25 left, quarter two in Ames, Iowa, 42-41 for Minnesota. 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We'll go to our studio and Pat.
1: Mark, thank you. And due to the expertise of our producer, Eddie Garrison, we actually can listen in, albeit a bit delayed, to Bill Kennedy's remarks.
3: We just want to say thank you for coming out and support NBA basketball.
4: That is
3: the
4: not good.
3: The offensive foul that was called has been overturned to a blocking foul. And Minnesota will go to the line to shoot one free throw.
1: I'll just drop the mic, leave it back to you guys right there.
0: Was that Eddie screeching in the background?
2: No.
0: Who was that?
2: That's Quinn.
0: Oh, it's off the teller. Of course it's Quinn. What is wrong with me?
2: Come on. Stop it.
0: I'm sorry. I am so sorry. That was borderline offensive. I apologize.
2: Didn't take long.
0: No, it did not take long. But still, you got the gist of it. Nice job, Eddie. Without the access to the PA system here, you did a great job. We will hopefully have several chances to hear Mr. Kennedy and his mellifluous tones during the regular season. Minnesota has gone a bit deeper into their bench. Nashawn Hyland, known as Bones, is in the game for the first time. Pacers have Halliburton playing with Walker, who played briefly earlier. Neesmith, Toppin back out there, and Zubac. Minnesota by one. on top, catch and shoot, right of center. Neesmith's three is flat, rebounded by Edwards. He's out there with McDaniels and Highland. Edwards on top, defended by Neesmith. Edwards will pull up, left edge, let one fly, back rim to three. Walker takes the rebound away from Berenger, who had checked back in. We'll set that Minnesota lineup when they get the ball. 6:50 left in the quarter. It's 42-41. Minnesota. Walker penetrates behind the back. Bounce pass down low to Zubats and out to Halliburton, who missed a long three left edge. Berenger with the Minnesota rebound. Highland has it. And now center of the floor to McDaniels. Working on top with a pass to Edwards. Edwards driving. Got into the lane. Slithers through traffic. Is knocked to the floor and he'll shoot two.
2: That was a tough move to get all the way to the basket. Just splits three Indiana Pacers there on his way to the basket.
0: Toppin's first, the team's third. Edwards is in his seventh season. All-rookie right out of the chute. He's been an all-star each of the last four seasons. Last season passed Karl Anthony Towns to become Minnesota's all-time leader in three-point field goals. He's one of five players in NBA history to knock down 300 threes in a season. And he appears to be getting better every season.
2: Yeah, there's no question about it. He seems to have a long extended peak of his career. And certainly improving in different areas.
0: He made one and missed one. Toppin rebounds for the Pacers. Halfway through the second, Minnesota 43, Indiana 41. Toppin brings it up and gives it to Nembhard. Nembhard off the high middle screen from Toppin. They work pick and roll. Toppin takes it to the goal, mishandled it, and it's controlled by Berenger. Minnesota tries to build on a two-point lead with Highland way out on the right edge. He'll go left side to Edwards, played by Oubre, who has just returned to the lineup. Back up top, Highland, right side. On the bounce, McDaniels, a three over Toppin, and that's clean. McDaniels with his second three has 8 points. Minnesota leads 46-41. They are shooting a robust 55% from the floor, and they are 8 of 13 now from three-point range. Near sideline, Oubre fakes a three up top. Walker fakes the three, drives to the foul line, slips it inside. Back to the basket, caught and dunked with a two-hand windmill over his head. That's Zubats.
2: That was a beautiful pass there by Jairus Walker. Just puts it right in front of the basket.
0: 46-43, Minnesota turns it over. An offensive foul up top. It's on Berenger, his first. And the turnovers, Eddie, continue to mount. 10 for Indiana, now 12 for Minnesota. We're only halfway through the second quarter.
2: Been very problematic here for both teams here. They're just a different level of intensity when you get into games, and certainly on early on in the season. It's a little adjustment period for everyone.
0: Pacers have the ball, trailing by three. Here's Nembhard, left hand, left side, hangs in the air, ball knocked out of his hand, slapped out of bounds by Highland. The shot clock at 13. Game clock at 5:18. Baseline front court, far side inbound. And the pass will be made by Nembhard, who plays with Zubats and Oubre, Walker and Toppin. From that far side baseline, Nembhard will flip it out to the left sideline. Zubats has it there. Zubats hands it off on top. Nembhard bounces perimeter right. Walker drives and kicks off the catch. Near corner three bounces off the back and then the front of the rim. Toppin unsuccessful with the shot. Here comes Minnesota with McDaniels. Down the left side, nice move. He got away from Toppin. And then Toppin recovered beautifully and blocked the shot out of bounds.
2: Length and athleticism right there. Great recovery by Obi Toppin. After McDaniels makes a really nice move, he's able to block it and knock it out of bounds.
0: Cody Williams, third-year man out of Colorado, is in. McDaniels is out. Siakam will replace Zubats. Pacers continue to struggle on the glass. They've been out-rebounded by six. They trail by three. Ball comes in, far side baseline. And they will get it in successfully to the far sideline. Edwards one-on-one with Nembhard. Working left wing, left hand, drives it into the lane. And from the dotted half, didn't get the bounce off the front of the rim. Berenger's tip doesn't go. Nembhard has it. Up the floor, Walker for Indiana. Left wing pull-up shot from 20. That's rebounded by Minnesota's Berenger. 4:40 left in the quarter. Minnesota has the ball and a three-point lead. They nearly turned it over again, and now they do. Williams saved a bad pass on the baseline, but he was off balance, tried to send it outside to Shannon and steered it out of bounds. 4:36 left in the quarter. Minnesota 46, the Pacers 43. With Pat Boylan and Eddie Gill, I'm Mark Boyle. Siakam has it. He'll launch a three right of center. Back rim, no. Rebound, Berenger. They continue to hold that three-point lead as they move it right to left in blue. near the logo at center court. Ball handled by Highland, off the high middle screen from Berenger. Drives to his right and hits a three.
2: He abuses the switching defense there on the ball screen, just not up with the shot attempt.
0: They've outscored the Pacers by 15 points from three-point range, and they lead by six. 4 minutes left in the quarter. Up top, Walker slides it left side, and Toppin takes it in with a dunk. Double figures for Toppin with 10. Now the ball knocked out of bounds at the other end, and it's last touched by Minnesota. Indiana will get it. Kuminga is in, and Shannon is out. Pacers will bring it from backcourt. Well, now they're going to say Minnesota keeps it. I thought Bill Kennedy had awarded it to the Pacers, but not so. Minnesota has it. Berenger on top. Right sideline. The open man is Kuminga. His three. Weak side rebound. Walker. Walker sends it to the other side of the floor, and Toppin brings it forecourt for the Pacers. Left side hash mark into the corner. Oubre. Down low to Siakam. Back to the goal. Left side against Kuminga. Tried to get inside of Kuminga. Now has to send it back outside to Oubre. The shot clock is down to seven. Oubre moving, left hand, juggled it, got it back. The shot clock to three. Nembhard drives all the way to the goal. He took it right edge outside the arc and took it home.
2: And the awareness, he looks at the opposite end of the floor to check the shot clock. He's able to get to the basket before it expires.
0: Minnesota's lead shrinks to two. 3:08 to go in the quarter. Left side, it's Edwards down the left side, and as he worked his way to the goal, he's fouled. This comes with 3:03 to go in the quarter. It's the fourth team foul. It's Walker's first personal, and it will be judged to be a shooting foul, which will send Edwards to the line. Gobert is getting set to check back in, and so is Ball. Opening night presented by Kroger, set for the 23rd. Dallas in town. You can get your tickets now at Pacers.com/tickets. 10 seconds, network station identification. 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
0: Changes both ways. Edwards hits the first foul shot. Oubre is out. Zubats is in. Edwards shooting the foul shot, and he's playing with Gobert. Makes the second one. Kuminga's in the game. Williams stays on the floor, and Ball is in. 51-47 for Minnesota. Pacers with Halliburton. Authoritative drive down the right side. It winds up on top with Siakam. And as he works his way down the left side, he's called for traveling. That's turnover number 11. 2:51 left in the half. Minnesota by four. They bring it from backcourt off of the Indiana turnover. Both teams have shot well. 53% for Indiana, 51% for Minnesota. But both have been plagued by turnovers. 2:44 left in the half. Edwards has it on the logo at center court. Working to the top of the three-point arc. Now he's on the foul line, and as he works his way closer to the hoop, he's fouled before the shot, but that'll put Indiana in the penalty, and Minnesota goes to the line with 2:36 left in the half.
2: You reference Anthony Edwards' ability to improve season after season here. Just in these short few moments here in this game, the craftiness as he's driving to the basket to draw fouls is evident.
0: Well, I remember when he came in the league, one of the raps against him as he gets set to shoot two. Doesn't really seem enthused. Doesn't really seem to like basketball. This guy plays with a passion every night that is really impressive.
2: Well, the previous possession, he picks up Tyrese Halliburton full court in the second game of the preseason for those guys. And that seems like a guy who's engaged and highly interested in competing hard.
0: Well, not that this is a positive, because you don't really want this, but his passion demonstrated among other ways with his excessive technical foul suspension last year. He led the league in tees. He makes the foul shots here. It's 53-47, 2:23 left in the half. Nesmith driving in the lane, stumbles to the dotted half. Somehow got inside of Gobert and scored as he was fouled.
2: Stumbles, bobbles the basketball, loses it, regains and takes the contact and finish.
0: That's only the first team foul, but it's a three-point look for Indiana as Gobert picks up his second. 2:18 left in the half. One foul shot coming here. 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Here's Neesmith connecting on the foul shot. He has had a productive first half with 13 points. Minnesota by three, just outside of 2 minutes to play in the half. Ball with a cautious left hand, now bounces it to the foul line, but it's intercepted by Nembhard. Three on two the other way in the left corner. A bounce and a launch, and that's a three ball for Neesmith.
2: Neesmith runs to the corner for the three ball where you thought he might go for a layup. Knocks that one in.
0: The average 14 a game.